0: Australia, two in Queensland, and one in South Australia. So that's kind of what I wanted to look at, a little bit of the background to Luna Park and the one that we, the two that we have remaining, but the one particularly in Sydney Harbour, because that's, I'm a Sydney sider.
1: Tell us about the name, Luna. Is that moon or what's the deal?
0: Well, you'd think so, wouldn't you? The guys that started the very first Luna Park in 1903 in New York at Coney Island had a ride called A Trip to the Moon, and that was the sort of the main reason everyone went to it. But no, it was actually Elmer Dundy, one of the two owners, his younger sister called Luna Dundy.
1: Really?
0: And she was a champion whist playing card player, and 37 at the time the park opened. She died at 40, not very long after the park opened. And then he died a year after. He fell sick on the anniversary of her death, and he died too. So it's interesting, we all think of the
1: name,
0: and no one even knows this woman's name. And it's actually become a pretty popular name again.
1: Has it? Luna.
0: Yeah, Luna.
1: L-U-N-A.
0: L-U-N-A, amongst a whole load of kids. And it's many people have come up to me after the book's come out and said, oh, I'm buying the book because it's my granddaughter's name. And so it's so interesting. You just assume, don't you, when you see that big, smiley, lunar-like, moon-like face, both in Sydney and Melbourne, that's where it's come from. But no, the very first one was named for Luna Dundy, who we don't even know much about.
1: No, and I've never, you bump into all sorts of people with funny names. Well, I do, going around, getting different names, I mean, but I've never met a Luna.
0: Yeah, yeah. Well, we just associate, I think, with the amusement park very often or with the moon landing. But, yeah, they all took one. That first one in Melbourne was set up by Americans, and then the name was taken over by a Victorian convicted criminal to set up on Cottesloe Beach, right on the very beach that, you know, it was obviously the reason people came to Luna Park was because they were usually at the end of tram lines or at the end of a bus line. And this was right on the beach, and it got washed away in 1928 because it was way too close to the beach. So the third one started in Glenelg in 1930. The deeds were agreed upon the very month that the stock market crash came about. So amazingly, they operated for 4 years before the depression sort of bit and people were finding it hard to afford to go. Also, Sunday trading wasn't allowed in South Australia in that time. It's only recently been allowed.
1: Yeah,
0: so that was made it really difficult for the operators to turn a profit. So they packed it all up, shipped it to Sydney, and it's been at Milsons Point ever since in 1935.
1: Yeah, I was just saying that the local show, like the big shows in the, you know, Adelaide show or the Sydney show or whatever, and even country shows and regional shows, they always have, I mean, the great attraction for kids is the, you know, Dodgem cars and all the things and the Mighty Mouse or whatever it is. And that's what Luna Park has in space. And even in this day and age when we're all on our phones and it's a virtual world, it's nothing like the rotor. All of a sudden, the floor gives way and people start vomiting. And
0: we call it protein spills at Luna Park, so it's not to avoid embarrassment from whatever may come about if you bring up your lunch. So yeah, you're right. It's like the permanent show. It's like the show that settled down all these amusement parks, and that was the very idea of them. They came out of the expo movement. Remember, we had Brisbane Expo in 1988. Well, at the turn of last century, or one before actually, 1893, Chicago's World Fair was really the template for amusement parks. It was set up so that you had a midway, which is the sections that you have all through amusement parks, pretty much like you had at an Easter show, and then or the World's Fairs that happened throughout the world, and then also many county fairs throughout America. So the idea was really to take that thing that was a moving and, you know, once a year thing and make it permanent. And so that's how we got amusement parks at that time.
1: And they were, as you say, they were a travelling show, you know, shows where, you know, they'd travel around the country with those sort of amusements, travelling show. But it's these ones like in Melbourne and Sydney and wherever stayed put. But showy people. They're different people too, aren't they?
0: They are. Well, actually, this one that was begun in Glenelg was one of the great showmen. He was a South Australian showman that went all around Port Pirie and Broken Hill with, you know, showing films at the time. So he was really well known on the show circuit. He actually began at Coogee Pier in 1928, which had a concession area of, you know, penny arcade rides. And so

0: He went back to South Australia to work on this Glenelg one where he'd been from. And then when the owners said, you know, it's not working, we're going to take it to Sydney, he moved back to Sydney. But he was really one of the best known showmen around. And in fact, all the Luna Parks, from the one in Melbourne, the ones that didn't end up going very far in Brisbane at Cloudland, the one at Redland, Redcliffe in Queensland, was actually started by one of the Worth family circuses' sons, one of the ringmasters. So circuses and showmen were always a part of the Luna Park story, wherever you are, whatever part of the world. They were showy people. They needed those people to get them in the park. And then they usually had a business brain teamed with to operate everything, to make everything run smoothly, a mechanical genius too. Like we had at Luna Park in Sydney, a guy called Ted Hopkins, who was a brilliant Mr. Fix-It, who was the one that got the rides tested and safely operating every day.
1: And the one in Brisbane was Cloudland. Was
0: Cloudland, briefly. So what happened? We had that one in Cottesloe, short-lived. Then when we had the South Australian one, it closed. In the late 1930s, we had two come to both Scarborough in Western Australia and Brisbane at Cloudland. And the one in Scarborough had a proper big face, like the ones in Sydney and Melbourne have, a big blue cement-rendered moon face, which if any listeners have seen it or recall it, I'd love to hear stories about it. And then the one at Cloudland was set up right at the top of the hill there where Cloudland Ballroom was for many decades. And it had a scenic railway. It blew down before it opened up. And so then the US Army, when Douglas MacArthur came to America, he requisitioned that land. And that became known as Camp Luna Park. So it was used by soldiers, given back to the people after the war, but the amusement park didn't really get off the ground like it did in other places. So because Philip Worth Jr., who was the son of the ringmaster, had a lot to do with the US soldiers, he could see that there was a market for this. So he took the idea to Redcliffe on the beach in Queensland and set one up there, which operated from 1944 to 1966. So they're really part of old Australia, Luna Park, amazingly to survive.
1: And, yeah, I'm talking to Helen Pitt. She's the author of Luna Park, and I'll continue talking to her in a moment, and I'll talk to you. It's Mother's Day. 1300 700 222 is our number. G'day, this is Macca. Hello.
2: Hello.
1: Anyone there? No one's there. Well, continue.
3: Are you after Michael?
1: Yes, I am.
3: Ah, hi, Macca. Good to speak to you. I just wanted to let you know that we've had a masterclass on vaccination of older people here in Melbourne, and you may not be aware of it, but vaccination is the second most effective thing we can do to improve our health. So we've got 60 specialists from around Australia to get together and encourage them to be part of the push to get older people vaccinated. Many of your listeners will be older or have older mothers, and the greatest gift we can give our mother will be to get her to get vaccinated, because it's such an important way of preventing disease and making sure that we don't become

0: program in the next couple of months, one actually next week, which prevent against a disease called RSV, which is just as bad as the flu and very common, and another one against a form of pneumonia. So it's really important that we get high vaccination rates. We've done a very good job with our children, but I reckon we can do the same with our older people too. And think about it. Have a discussion with your mother today. Is she up to date with vaccination? Because if you want to be around and avoid becoming frail, avoiding nursing home, vaccination is the thing to do.
1: Yeah, exactly. You're a professor, is that right, Michael?
0: Yeah, I work at Austin Hospital and the University of Melbourne here in Melbourne, and I'm passionate about improving the health of older people and keeping them fit. And as I said, vaccinations are one thing that can really do it. Not just flu, obviously COVID vaccines are still important, but these other ones that are coming on the National Immunisation Program, RSV and a pneumonia vaccine, they're going to make a big difference because at the moment they're quite expensive or not available. But when they become available, they'll be essentially free, and we need to make sure they don't just sit on the shelves but actually get into the place they're meant to be, into our older people, people over the age of 65.
1: Yeah, and there's a bit of a pushback against vaccination. I don't know why, but you'd have to deal with that too, I suppose.
0: Yeah, well, interestingly, older people pushing back a lot less. Surveys show that about 80% of older people are very happy to be vaccinated. The main reason people don't get vaccinated is because nobody talks to them about it. Their GP, and increasingly, we're trying to get specialists to talk about it. So that's why we had this group of specialists come from all around Australia, 60 of them, to hear for 2 days about the benefits of vaccination here in Melbourne.
1: That's good. So COVID is still around in some sort of form?
0: Absolutely. In fact, most of the people who are dying of COVID now, and there's several thousand a year, are in nursing homes. So it's important that we don't lose sight of that and get vaccinated ourselves before we visit older people in nursing homes, because otherwise we'll take the germ into them.
1: Yeah, exactly. There's lots of things to think about in this world, but that's a timely reminder. And nice to talk to you, Michael. Cool in Melbourne this morning.
0: Yeah, no, it's not too bad. We're having a bit of a warm spell coming up, but not as warm as in some parts of the world at the moment.
1: So when do you think those vaccines will be available?
0: So the one for RSV next week, and the one for pneumonia, it's going to be given the name Capvaxive. It's going to be available, I think, in late June or early July, about that period. So both of them coming very soon. You know, when I started on this, there were only two vaccines that we could give to older people, a pneumonia vaccine and flu. Now we've got six or seven very effective vaccines, and these are so important. They're second most important way to maintain health beyond clean drinking water for younger people.
1: Michael, great to talk to you. Professor Michael Woodward. Great to talk to you and good luck.
0: Thank you.
1: That's Michael Woodward. That's interesting, isn't it? I'm talking to Helen Pitt. She's the author of Luna Park. Helen, what did you learn, do you reckon, from all your studies about showies and Luna Park and people's fascination with, well, hands-on, they're hands-on things, aren't they? People love to do dodgem cars or the rotor, and if people don't know what the rotor is, it's like a circular thing, and you have your back against the wall and it starts to spin.
2: And the centrifugal force
1: keeps you at the thing, and then the floor falls away. And people... And the rest is it. Then you have a protein spill. Is that what it's called?
2: That's right. So you're absolutely right about getting kids out of school, because it's a very popular place to go, the rotor, because it does teach you a good centrifugal force science lesson. And at the end of school term, you will see the park filled with thousands of kids.
1: That's the way.
2: The last week of school doing a science experiment.
1: Physics.

0: people 3 months. Remarkable story.
1: And yeah, despite lots of trepidation, that's still there, still there. And the one
0: despite
1: in
0: huge tragedy, yeah. We had a fire in 1979. I'm sure many of your listeners would recall. And it's been closed on and off for 17 years. But here we are in 2026. It's alive, welcoming over a million visitors a year, and has a beautiful backstory that's made it really an important part of the fabric of Sydney.
1: And you'll see that back here if you buy the book, Helen Pitt. It's called Luna Park, and you'll find that backstory. We did our program, didn't we, Kel, about 2 years ago in Melbourne, St Kilda that morning. It was a lovely morning, and as the morning went on, we could hear the Mighty Mouse going, and I said, can we stop that? But Helen, great to talk to you. Thanks for coming in, and yeah, good luck.
0: Thank you.
1: This is Macca, 1300 700 222. G'day, this is Macca. Hello.
2: Macca?
1: Yep.
2: David Blackett calling from St George in southwest Queensland.
1: Hi, David. How are you?
2: Yeah, good. We're at River Sands Vineyards here. We run a tourist operation, and a lot of tourist operators like us are really struggling with low visitation. So we want to assure all your listeners there's fuel available right through the west. The prices are dropping, the roads are open, and there's lots of great things to do and events to come to.
1: Yeah, I spoke to a number of people, and they tell me what they rang for, but they also say to me that it's quiet out here. And I suppose that's only to be imagined, because petrol's dear and diesel's dear, and there's also a bit of a recession. Don't say the R word, sorry, but there is a bit of a, yeah, people are struggling with money and things like that, David, I'd say.
2: Yeah, look, the fuel prices have dropped significantly, which is great news. And we have all our councils out here have developed a fuel tracker app to indicate or to assure people that there's fuel available in all the towns through the west. So that's a great thing. There's some great events coming on. I've just come back from Roma's show last night, and I was Gundy's show the week before. Then I'm off to music in the Mulga next week out at Thargaminda. So that's a great event. And that's followed by the Shearer's Shindig, and then they have host the Channel Country Music Festival in July. So there's some great events still on, and but we need support. Our visitation was down 40% last month, and a lot of the van parks are very only a quarter to half full, whereas normally at this stage of the year they're filling up. So we need travellers to survive in this game. They're very
1: exactly
2: very costly to run, and so yeah, we just want all your southern listeners to hit the road as well and head north.
1: Well, I think they will, and I think as you say, the price is going down. I mean, I think petrol, E10 is nearly the same or cheaper than it was before. In some places, I've seen it for $1.60, which is not too bad. David, in this dry up, you're just over the border in Queensland. Is it dry around your way? Or?
2: Yeah, Macca, it's dry right through the southwest and northern New South Wales and right out west. Kalamala dried right off, but we're an year ago, so at least for us, the Beardmore Dam filled 4 or 5 weeks ago, which was great news for the irrigator. So at least we've got some water security for our vines for the next the coming 12 months. So that's one bit of good news. But yeah, there's a lot of growers lightening stock off, and a lot of cattle moving in these parts.
1: David, nice to talk to you, mate. Good luck. And yes, I hope they usually say travellers start travelling after Anzac Day. But yeah, there's been a bit of a hiatus, but hopefully they'll get on the road, because it's not just you, it's everybody, north and west and south. It's a time to travel in winter in Australia, isn't it? But
2: yeah, look, it's a great time to travel at the moment. We've got lots of things offering in the Boulogne Show. We've got our tourist operation cafe and wine. We host the vineyard tours, the cotton vineyard tours, and you've got Mindy Gully pub down the road. So, yeah, a lot of good things to do.
1: Good on you, David. Nice to talk to you. I'll play the rain stick. See ya.
2: Thanks, Macca.
1: Bye.
2: Cheers. Bye.
1: This is the rain stick.
3: Now.
1: It's my little mate out of. Was that Cadooga or Burke, Carl? Hopefully, bring some rain. G'day, this is Macca.
4: Hello, Macca. This is Stella calling from sunny Cronulla in Sydney. Mm-hmm. And it isn't raining here, it's gorgeous.
1: All right, and what's on your mind, Stella?
4: Well, I was listening to Helen speak about

0: Luna Park. I've read her book on the Opera House, which was brilliant. But, yeah, I've got a really horrible, horrible story about Luna Park in a funny way. I was on the Rota and I would have been about 11 or 12. I had a wraparound skirt, which was very fashionable in those days. And, of course, the thing started going up and I started sort of, my skirt started going up and, you know, over, and all of a sudden I was there in my undies. And, of course, there was always a crowd looking down and it was just mortifying. I actually ended up in tears. It was awful.
1: Well, it's all over now. Calm down. It's over now. and all of this is a sort of a good, bad memory, Stella.
0: Yes. Look, I can laugh about it now, but gorgeous, gorgeous memories about Luna Park. Yeah, big part of my childhood. Loved it and can't wait to read her book, actually.
1: There you go. Stella, nice to talk to you. What do you do for Mother's Day? What's happening?
0: Oh, look, we're going to have FaceTime because I've got my daughter in Perth. She was over at Whopper for a while, so she's a singer. And my son is doing film and documentaries down in Melbourne. So we're going to get together on the phone, but I'm going to go with some friends for a walk. So I'm doing a Mother's Day walk and then coming back to FaceTime my kids.
1: All right, good on you. And happy Mother's Day. And to all the girls around Australia, happy Mother's Day. Good on you,
0: Thank
1: Stella.
0: Thank you so much, Macca. Thanks for your program. Love it.
1: Bye.
0: See you. Bye.

0: I look in.
1: Jack had a pineapple farm beside our dairy farm, and Jan and I rode our bikes down a dusty road to Jones's Hill School near Gympie. I don't know where she is these days. I knew of Jack's amazing history and have seen the display in Canberra. There you go. Thank you, Kerry. Thank you. Well, people just about now be saying, oh, it's Mother's Day. Have you rung your mother? Have you rung your mother? Or they'll be saying, come on, kids, get in the car. We've got to be there at so-and-so because we're at the first sitting at the restaurant. That's what they do. They have two restaurant down near me. They have two settings in the day and then one at night. They're flat out. It's chaos out there. It's a jungle. Happy Mother's Day, everybody, and thanks for your company. Stay tuned.

Eat of brekkie in bed or a cheeky 5Ks in the Mother's Day classic. Thank you to all the mothers for giving us a heartbeat. Speaking of which, it's the final day of Heart Week today. A cardiac nurse who's worked right across the territory will be popping by to remind you and I how even a slight lifestyle change will be good for your ticker. So accordingly, today's request theme is heart. There's only a few squillion songs about hearts. So how about you pick one and dedicate it to a mum, maybe your mum, maybe someone else's, or just pick a song with heart in the title. Total Eclipse of the Heart, Open Your Heart, Hungry Heart, Peace of My Heart, Listen to Your Heart, Heartbreaker, Straight from the Heart, Cold Hearted, Queen of Hearts, Kickstart My Heart, Heart and Soul, Burning Heart, Young at Heart, Heart of Gold. We'll continue after the news.

0: Good morning, Jacqueline Breen with ABC News. The Federal Treasurer, Jim Chalmers, has described the Farah by-election result as a bloodbath for the Coalition. One Nation won the Liberal-held seat in a thumping victory yesterday, scoring its first ever lower house seat in federal parliament. The Coalition had held the regional New South Wales seat for 80 years. Mr Chalmers says he thinks Angus Taylor's days as leader are numbered.
1: Well, this wasn't a by-election, it was a bloodbath for the Coalition. And what it shows is that the Coalition can't beat One Nation. They'll have to join them. There's no future Coalition government, I think, without One Nation in it. And I would be very surprised if the clock wasn't already ticking on Angus Taylor's leadership.
0: Meanwhile, the Shadow Treasurer, Tim Wilson, says the government's mooted overhaul of property tax breaks are hard to support in principle. Treasurer Jim Chalmers is expected to wind back the capital gains tax discount and negative gearing in Tuesday's budget, declaring the housing market is broken. Any changes would need the support of either the Greens or the Coalition in the Senate. Tim Wilson has told Insider's host David Spears Labor is only looking to increase taxes in its budget.
2: The government is just taking from young Australians and from older Australians and not giving them anything in return. It's very hard to see how you could back that.
3: Nonetheless, you're open to looking at whatever they do here.
2: On the principle of what we're seeing so far, it would be very hard to support.
0: Overseas, at least 39 people have been killed in another day of intense Israeli strikes in southern Lebanon. Seven people, including two women and a girl, were killed when Israel hit a residential building in the town of Saksakia. In response, Hezbollah has launched rockets and drones into northern Israel and against Israeli troops that have invaded southern Lebanon. EU Commissioner for Equality Hajja Labib says support for Lebanon will continue.
4: This is not your war. You didn't choose it. You should not pay the price for it. Over the past 2 days, I have met families who lost everything, Lebanese families who fled war only to find war again.
0: The head of the World Health Organization has arrived on the Spanish island of Tenerife to supervise the arrival of the virus-stricken cruise ship that will anchor close by. Three passengers have died after contracting a rare strain of hantavirus. The WHO is assuring local residents that the risk to them is low, as the passengers will be brought ashore in sealed vehicles and flown straight home. Tedros Adhanom Ghebreyesus says he wants to show solidarity and respect for the people of Tenerife and for the nearly 150 people on board the ship.
5: Disease is not COVID, and we have said it many times as WHO. The risk to the local population is low. One is because of the very nature of the disease itself, but second, the risk is low because the Spanish government has made all the preparations to prevent any problem.
0: Turning to sport, in the AFL, Richmond will look to build on its first win of the season when they host Adelaide at the MCG. The Tigers have made one change, with Tim Taranto returning from concussion and replacing the injured Dion Prestia. For the Crows, skipper Jordan Dawson comes back into the side after missing last week's showdown alongside defender Nick Murray. In today's other game, Melbourne will face off against West Coast at Docklands Stadium. In the NRL, Melbourne will look to get its season back on track when they host West Tigers. Halfback Jerome Hughes has been named to return from a head knock in a major boost for

struggling Storm. The Tigers have also made a number of changes, including Jock Madden stepping in at halfback for the injured Adam Dewey. In today's other game, 5/8 Ethan Strange returns for the Raiders as they prepare to host ladder leader Penrith at Canberra Stadium. And in the NBA, the Cavaliers have secured an important win in their playoff series against the Detroit Pistons, winning Game 3 by 7 points in Cleveland. Donovan Mitchell scored a game

0: high 35 points, while James Harden scored 7 of his 19 points in the final 90 seconds on the way to a 116-109 victory. Quickly turning to the weather, Darwin is heading to a top of 33 degrees today. Right now it's 27. Alice Springs is heading to 21. Right now it's 14 degrees. ABC News.
1: Malid Mabachua. G'day. My name is Auntie Billawarra Lee. Australia's First Nations peoples are the oldest continuous surviving cultures on Earth, and I acknowledge that we walk in footsteps millennia old. ABC Radio Darwin broadcasts from Larrakia Country, and we recognise all of our traditional custodians whose cultures and customs have nurtured and continue to nurture this land that the ABC broadcasts from. We acknowledge and respect their cultural heritage, beliefs and relationship with the land, which continues to be important to First Nations peoples living today and their future generations. We pay our respects to elders past, present and future.
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5: Rivers in the heart. Don't go breaking my heart. Pretty brown eyes breaking my heart. Achy breaky heart. Owner of a lonely heart. Heart of glass. Heart-shaped box. Anyhow, you get it. The song theme today. It's heart. Girraween to Saturdine, Papunya to Baranga, Kintore to Mulgabor, happy Sunday. Happy Mother's Day. I trust there were many a brekkie in bed this morning. Or perhaps you were up and about, got involved with a fundraising fun run. The Mother's Day classic happening right around the country. We'll be checking in with what went down in the Top Ends edition. It was a nice crisp morning for those going for a jog. I've got my going out flannel on. You will hear from your friends at the Bureau of Meteorology in about an hour's time to see what's going on out there. Speaking of what's going on out there, 27 in the Top Bend for Darwin and Palmo, a little bit warmer in Jabiru, pushing 30. Catherine, it's saying here that it's 23 degrees. Can you confirm? As always, our text-in number 0487 991057. That's where you send your heart theme requests, and also maybe tell me if you want to have a whinge about the chill, as we do here this time of year. Maybe not so much out Arnhem Land way. Groot, Nullumboy, you're a bit warm, and I did see there was a bit of rain out there. But anyhow, I should stop taking the Bureau of Meteorology's job. Let's leave that for them. But and Alice Springs. It says here it's just over 14 degrees. Tennant, you're a little bit warmer at 20. Confirm or deny. Be in touch. Today is the last day of Heart Week. You'll be hearing from a cardiac nurse who's been caring for tickers across every corner of the NT for decades. Now, I don't know about you, but I reckon I hear a lot more about, well, I used to hear a lot more about heart health than I do now. Maybe that's just the scope and the noise of the news cycle and the algorithm, that doesn't stick out as much as it used to. But yes, heart disease is still the leading cause of death in regional and remote areas, including the Northern Territory. So keep listening this morning for a reminder how best to look after your ticker and how you might not have to make wholesale changes, just a few tweaks.

much of the top end, different parts. Daily Waters the other week. I haven't checked, but I presume it's making its way north. Take it by a week-by-week case in terms of events here. But always a pleasure to be with you. We're also, there's been a lot of talk about David Attenborough. It's his birthday. 100, not bad. Wonder if he'll be getting a letter from the King. They'd probably be mates. I don't know, I'm making that up. But surely they've hung out before. But we'll be checking in about what went down in 1963 when a fresh-faced David Attenborough made their way around the NT. But before we get into that, let's go the captain's pick for the tunes today. As I said, the request theme is Heart. You only have about 70 squillion songs to pick from. The one that I've picked is a little number sung by Stevie Nicks and Tom Petty.

0: pick, i.e. mine, to kick off request theme. Requests are coming in. Just a reminder, if you want to be like Glenn in Fanny Bay and Angus who have sent in their requests, you text them through to 0487 991057. Put it in your phone so I don't have to keep saying it, but I probably will because otherwise I'll get in trouble. Their requests coming through. I like what you've done, Glenn in Fanny Bay. I'm going to go with the band name. Band name being Heart, the song being Barracuda, of course. We'll cue that up. Angus is saying, I think Elvis did quite a good Heartbreak Hotel. I agree. And yes, more Elvis on your wireless. That is something that we should do. Also, later this hour, if you were listening last week, which I'm sure you all were, and if you didn't, you went back and listened to it on the ABC Listen. It's an app. We've introduced a new plan. So at some time in June on Sundays, we're going to put on our own radio play live around the territory. So we will be chatting to a fella a bit later, and I've just been absolutely obsessed with Bruce Ferrier's voice. I've just been objecting my co-conspirator for NT Sundays, Gaia Osborne, with just little clips of his voice throughout the evening. I had this chat with him earlier. You might be familiar with Bruce Ferrier. About 5 decades worth of broadcasting across different parts of Australia. Here's a little bit of this honey-drenched velvet that you'll be hearing a little bit later.
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0: I'm there. Well, please, so keep listening so you can hear. Not my full chat. I chatted with Bruce for ages. I tend to do that. I get carried away. Speaking of which, I got to stop talking so much because we got people to talk to, including checking in with the Mother's Day Classic. It is just a bit after 10:15.
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0: Today is Mother's Day, if you didn't get the memo, and we are celebrating our mothers, your mothers, all the mothers. Hats off to the mums on Mums Today, Mother's Day. We are heading to the Mother's Day Classic in Darwin. Well, it happened earlier this morning, the annual race that raises critical funds for breast and ovarian cancer research. Lani Batten is the chair of the Mother's Day Classic. Lani, happy Mother's Day.
5: Thank you. Thank you.
0: Did you go for a trot this morning?
5: I did not go. I was busy helping out in the beautiful event village that we set up today.
0: I suppose that makes sense. Not everyone can go for a jog. No. People have to make it happen.
5: We do, yeah.
0: For those who aren't aware of Mother's Day Classic, just give us a little overview of what goes on and what your purpose is.
5: Yeah, so it's a national run or walk that's held every year on Mother's Day, raising much-needed funds for breast and ovarian cancer research.
0: And so how many folk headed out to East Point this morning?
5: Yeah, we had our biggest year yet today. About 750 people came out and did a 5K or a 2K. They ran, they walked. It was beautiful.
0: Ah, fantastic. Well, and of course, in terms of how much money you raise, do you get a breakdown of how much comes from each individual event, or we're just all working to the greater good?
5: We are working towards the greater good, but we'll have a good idea of how much we raised in the next couple of days in Darwin. But I know people were all super generous today.
0: Oh, that's fantastic. And how long has the top end event been running?
5: Oh, I'm not actually sure, but it's been a few years. Nationally, it's been running, I think, for nearly 30.
0: Oh, right. And because what are the options? How long do you have to go for? I keep saying yog because I think it's a soft J. And also that sums up how fast I move when I attempt to do these things. How far do people have to go?
5: So you can opt for a 5K run or a 5K walk, or you can walk the 2 kilometre. But, you know, we have people of all fitness levels, all abilities. You know, you don't have to run. You can walk. You can, stroll. It's just a lovely morning out for everyone.
0: Oh, fantastic. Do you dress up

0: or is there a color
1: Yeah, we had a
0: theme?
1: best dressed, a wonderful lady in a full pink outfit with a tutu. She won one of our amazing sponsor prizes, a dinner for two on a Cape Adieu cruise.
0: Oh, fantastic. Well, what's on the agenda for the rest of the day, Lani?
1: We are actually just packing up now. We've been down here since 5 a.m. The race kicked off at 7:30. It's been, a great morning with lots of people, lots of really generous donors. I myself will probably go home and have a nap.
0: Fair go. What time did you have to get up and out and about today?
1: About 4:30.
0: Yeah, oh, power to you. Yeah, I reckon you beat me there. Because is there something that drew you to and drove you to be a part of these fundraisings?
1: I think we all have known someone touched by cancer. We've got a wonderful, beautiful Darwin committee. Excuse me. I'm losing my voice.
0: Oh, that's all right. You've been going hard.
1: I have.
0: Do you need a moment? Should I try and do some filler? Or you're please, if anyone at East Point, Lani needs a glass of water. You're right.
1: Yeah, no, all good, thank you.
0: The joys of live radio.
1: Sorry about that.
0: No, you're right.
1: No, it's been a great day.
0: Fantastic. Well, I hope you manage to find some rest. And are you going to get spoiled at some stage?
1: My son is standing right next to me, pointing that he's going to do lots for me today.
0: Hopefully I'll hold him to it. But we love your work and thank you so much. And we'll look forward to. If I had enough time, it was a little bit too tight of a turnaround. I was going to try and see if I could still jog 5K, but it was a little bit too tight today's show. So maybe next year I'll try and make it a thing.
1: We will be down here at East Point next year as well, so you should definitely try and come down.
0: On your Lani Batten Chair of Mother's Day Classic. Thank you for your time. Have a great day.
1: Thank you too.
0: And of course, there were events right across Australia and even across the Northern Territory. I do know that there was a run in Alice Springs. Feel free to let us know if you're a part of that. I'm not sure, but I didn't do my due diligence and find out if there were any more around the territory. If there was, please give us a text. Also, send in your request for your heart-themed song, 0487 991 0057. But that wasn't the only thing going on today. Over the weekend, it's been a big time in Mataranka. It's rodeo season, and as a part of the Never Never Festival, it was made it a huge weekend in Mataranka. Daryl Chong is there, rodeo president, and he's one of the legends making it all happen. Daryl, well, it's been a big weekend in general, but how did particularly the rodeo yesterday go?
2: Mate, it was very successful. We had great competitor numbers, got record entries through the spectator gates. There's approximately 2,500 people. I think it's what from all reports, it's the biggest one they've ever seen. I'm here at the grounds now, and there's still campers everywhere just rolling out. So that was actually a really great night. It was massive. Couldn't have asked for a better event.
0: Well, I'm guessing though, if people are still probably making their right way out of swags, was it a raging late one last night in Mataranka, perhaps?
2: It was a pretty late night, but it was a great weekend. People came from everywhere. People from northern New South Wales, Queensland. A lot of Darwin people were out here, mate. It was absolutely amazing to get all the support from right around the country.
0: Oh, fantastic. And so is there more riding today, or are we focusing more on the Mother's Day market? Can you take an easier day today?
2: No, so it's the Never Never Festival market's on today. So they're all, down the main street doing the markets and that little festival. I'm actually here packing up the rooms and stuff, so I'll get over there when I can.
0: Oh, fantastic. And so are you with the rodeo as it makes its way around the Northern Territory, or are you just more specific to Mataranka fun times?
2: No, I just do Mataranka. So my wife and I, we moved here 6 months ago, and come from a rodeo background, and they asked if we could help run their event, and we did, and we brought in people from all over the country. So we had bull riders fly as far as Queensland. Our announcer came from New South Wales, and from all reports, it was the best rodeo they've ever had in Mataranka, and It's crowd by far.
0: Oh, fantastic. Strength to strength. And have you yourself rode in rodeos? What's your...
2: I'm actually a bullfighter, so I travel around Australia and just professionally bullfight, but obviously I don't bullfight at Mataranka because I run the show, but that's, yeah, what I normally do. So, yeah, I've been bullfighting for 20 years around the country.
0: Right. Well, I've been to a few rodeos, but like the bullfighting. So, as in a way to, like in my mind, that just takes me to, a matador with a red cape. Is that what we're talking?
2: No, so I'm a protection athlete. So once the riders are dismounted off the bull and they buck off, it's my role then to come in and protect them and provide safety for them so they can get out of the arena safely.
0: I get you. I'm learning words all the time, Daryl Chong. But it's I presume it was a chilly morning down that way. Are you wearing your going out flanneau today, Daryl?
2: No, so since I've been up here 6 months, I came from where it's pretty cool down in southeast Queensland. So no, this weather's beautiful, but the last 4 or 5 days it's actually turned it on beautiful. But no, it's just beautiful out here this morning. It's a lovely day.
0: Ah, you beauty. Well, I'll pop you on the spot, Daryl. Our request theme today is heart. Is there, off the top of your head, is there any kind of, or, for you, I'll make allowances because I didn't give you any heads up. For Mother's Day, we're asking people to request songs with heart in the title and maybe sending it out to mums that they know and love. Any kind of tunes that you'd like to get us to spin on the wireless?
2: Oh, no, I'm not too sure. I'll let you do that one. But yeah, just wishing everyone a happy Mother's Day and I hope they have a great day and a safe one.
0: You beauty, on you, Daryl. Thanks for giving us the update.
2: Thanks, mate. Appreciate it very much.
0: Daryl Chong there, running the show at the rodeo in Mataranka, or as a part of the also running coincidedly with the Never Never Festival, big time in that part of the territory. Let's go to a song. As I said, the text line 0487 991 0057. If you want to get your heart tune on there. Other requests coming through: Versatile Heart by Linda Thompson, or Heart Like a Wheel, Linda Ronstadt. Ian from Nakara. Ian from Nakara, I love it how much there's almost a Linda Ronstadt request in every other day. Also, we've still got Elvis to come. Also, good morning. Paul in Malak would like to hear the song All I Want to Do Is Make Love to You, and is sung by Heart. Oh, tune. Thank you and happy Mother's Day to all the mothers out there. Also, Captain, like I say, I love this. Keep me accountable, David. Just a polite reminder, David Attenborough is pronounced as three syllables. There we go. Wow, I can't even say syllables. Really, should I be doing this broadcasting game? And also, as I said, David Attenborough from Captain's text, I have put in the extra syllable. So, okay, Captain, so Attenborough. So I just keep it to Attenborough. I'm learning every day. Thank you for your patience, Northern Territory. This song going to Glen in Fanny Bay. Heart is the name of the band. Barracuda is the name of the tune.

0: Barracuda by Heart. That's going out to Glenn in Fanny Bay. Up next, we're going to head bush with David Attenborough. Back in the day. How's that, Captain? David Attenborough? Bruh. Now I'm just being antagonistic. I do appreciate it. Speaking of David Attenborough, what does he have to say?
1: But if you really want to be lonely, then turn off the bitumen down a road like this. Down here, you travel for 250 miles and you see nothing.
0: And we are about to do just that. It is sneaking up to 25 to 11.
2: It was meant to be the biggest rail project in 100 years, but the federal government has cut billions in funding to the Inland Rail. 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
0: In preparation for our radio play, which I will keep banging on about from here until the end of June, I spoke to Levin Dyashenko, who wrote a play which kind of stole bits of NT history and kind of used it to build the story. Now, keep in mind, I am speaking to Levin here as a playwright, not an historian, but something that kind of, we had this chat last week, but I kept coming back to this conversation this week, of course, learning about how David Attenborough was turning 100. But this is from my chat with Levin.
6: A famous NT character in Borroloola named Joes. He was such an eccentric. He first came to the public light in a documentary called The Hermits of Borroloola. And I think a young David Attenborough was the guy who narrated and directed that and was on camera. Like, he was very young at the time. And

0: strange thing about that town, that time and that man was famous because he wore a big, long, heavy overcoat and lived in a water tank. The police officer of that town, he was just dying of the solitude, and he kept writing someone like the Queen saying, can you send books? We need books. we need some kind of culture. And you couldn't get there by road. You'd have to go there by ship. And finally, he got transferred and left. And then a ship full of massive classics rocked up. And they had nowhere to put all these books. So they held it in the town jail for a while. And then the law built around that town having all these massive works of classic literature. Famously, the library ended up scattering because people would take a book and not bring it back. So for years you'd find, whatever it was, the complete works of Wordsworth in a toilet in some pub in the territory. and then finally termites got them all.
1: So I thought, well, seeing how we had that broad chat on NT Radio, it's like, hang on, maybe we should actually lock down the actual story before we start sending more and more fibs and stories get more and more elaborate. I followed up after that with Margie Egan, who was out there as a very young child when Ted Egan was living out there, to clarify and ask about the library. And her understanding was, I think the books came from the Carnegie Trust, I think was how she described. But then I thought, all right, let's get in touch with Eddie Webber, Councillor for the Gulf Branch of the National Trust of Australia, NT. Eddie Webber, did you catch some of that, how would I describe that, rumour and scuttlebutt, speculation as to the history of the Borroloola Library there?
2: I certainly did, and that's pretty much, excuse me, no matter what you read, you get a different story on how the library came into place and who actually organised it. But the real story is that it's sort of connected with Gilbert McGinn, who was the resident magistrate and custom officer from 1886 to about 1888. Now, there was a group of people out there that formed a committee, and Warren Stretton, William Stretton, Oliver George Bright and Oliver Watts were all part of that. They formed the Borrell Institute and requested a annual subsidy of £26, which is quite a considerable amount of money in those days, to stock a library at Borroloola. And over the years, with this £26 subsidy, they were able to build up the stocks of books at the library. When they started, they had about 200 books, but by 1890, they acquired another 94, and 1891, they acquired another 160. These are some of the records from those committees. And in 1895, Cornelius Power, who was the policeman that was probably referred to, was a Mountable Constable Corporal in the South Australian Northern Territory Police Force, became chair of the committee, and he had family in Melbourne, so he wandered back and forth to Melbourne. On one of his trips to Melbourne, he met up with the Governor of Victoria, Governor Hope, and who was later become Lord Hopetoun, who was the first Governor General of Australia, and he pestered him and requested a donation of books for the library, and Hope responded with a personal donation of books, and by this time they'd started to receive private donations from pastoralists and whatever, and this was matched by the South Australian government. And the financial position came to such that it enabled the Institute to start ordering books from the Maudy Select Library in London. By this time, they'd morphed into the MacArthur Institute for the simple reason that the Borroloola Institute had run into legal issues with the naming and the change of committee. So they. Most of their books, at this stage, are coming from Maud Select Library in London.

0: And at the end of Power's term, they had about 3,000 books in the library, and that's about the best you can do. There's a lot of other stories circulating, but that's what from what we can gather the records, that's where it is.
1: Okay, very good. So, like you say, Levin is a creative, not a historian. But I did love the idea of writing to the Queen and the Queen chucking it on some boats that arrive after the police officer moves on. But of course, you know, creative license is there for a reason. But Eddie, also, and the crossover between that and the fact that being in Borroloola and this week being David Attenborough's 100th birthday.

0: and how Borroloola was effectively, you know, in some people's eyes at the time, a failed settlement in terms of infrastructure and finance. They're focusing on the Borroloola Hermits. Are you across that history?
1: I mean, the Hermits of Borroloola, yes. I've seen the documentary a few times. I suspect that, you know, that there's been a... Hermits is probably not the right term. Eccentrics maybe a little bit better, but they were integrated into the Aboriginal community there, so they weren't actually hermits. But the ones that David Attenborough interviewed at the time was Roger Jose, Jack Kidson, and Jack Mulholland, who were around at the time. And apart from Jack Kidson, the other two were married into had Aboriginal wives, and particularly Jack Mulholland had quite a large family of with him. So, you know, they weren't strictly hermits in the sense of the word.
0: Absolutely. Well, we actually are about to play a portion of that clip of David Attenborough's visit to Borroloola. But Eddie Webber, Councillor for the Gulf Branch of the National Trust of Australia, NT, thank you for your time on NT Sundays and setting us straight on a bit more of the finer points and a more confident education on the history of the Borroloola Library. We will be now. If you were listening to ABC Breakfast yesterday morning in the top end, you would have heard a portion of this clip. I'm not going to play as much as we did yesterday, but here is our friend, happy birthday, 100th birthday, David Attenborough, going to Borroloola.
2: If you like the wide open spaces, if you want to get away from it all, well, this is the place to be, in the middle of the Northern Territory of Australia. This highway here, the bitumen, as they call it, links Alice Springs in the centre of Australia, 600 miles that way, with Darwin on the north coast, which is 400 miles that way. And in the entire 1,000 miles of highway, which is longer than the length of the entire British Isles, there are perhaps three or four settlements that can compare in size with a large English village. In between.

coughed their way as far as Borroloola and then stopped for good. There was no one here to tackle a major repair. Already, business at the hotel had shriveled to almost nothing. White ants chewed their way through the entire library. Only one volume survives, The Imitation of Christ by Thomas A Kempis. Its title page is still easily legible, but inside, the termites have eaten most of the holy man's words. The last of the hermits of Borroloola is its oldest inhabitant, Roger Jose. No one knows how old he is, and Roger himself has been claiming that he's 68 for at least the last 5 years. With him lives Biddy, his wife, who catches fish for him in the river and cooks his meals. Every morning,

0: Powering, yes. Talk to a stump or anything, eh? Well, I suppose I would, in a way.
1: Do you talk to the birds?
0: Oh, yes, and talk to myself, too.
1: Do you?
0: Yes, quite often.
1: You get the best answers that way?
0: Yes, it improves my mental state, too, talking to an intelligent man, yes. Oh, yes, it...
2: There was a library here at Borroloola, wasn't there?
1: What sort of things do you read?
0: Nearly anything. Read the labels on jam tins. Yes, really, I'm a good reader once I start. Mm.
1: Borroloola is not the first place you'd think of as having a library.
0: Indeed, no. At least 2,900 books in it. There may have been more. I got a job rearranging them once, and I remember distinctly 2,900.
3: That was just a little snippet from things that you can find online. Actually, if you do the right digging, you can find not just, because of course David Attenborough did not just come to the territory just to focus on Borroloola. It was part of a 6-episode series. We will be chatting to Alex Nelson, a historian from the centre, in just a moment. But there's so many song requests coming through for our heart-themed playlist today for Mother's Day. Text in 0487 99 1057. This going out to Ian in Nakara. A little bit of Linda Ronstadt.

God, a wonderful request. Heart Like a Wheel, Linda Ronstadt. That's going out to Ian in Nakara. Keep your requests coming through. We're almost full up, so get it in right now. 0487 99 1057. A text here from Bruce in Tiwi. For a song to celebrate the power of a mother, you can't go past Chrissie Hynde with The Pretenders with the track I'm a Mother. We will try and dig that one up for you, Bruce. But let's get back to our friend David Attenborough, which hopefully I'm now pronouncing correctly. It's a little bit past 10 to 11. Why aren't

0: Journalists allowed to tell you everything they see in court cases, and are those with means gaming suppression orders? We asked the self-described queen of banning things, retired Supreme Court Judge Betty King. 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
3: Now, it's been quite a serendipitous, if I'm saying that correctly and using the right word, week. By the time I was chatting last week, and of course the Hermits of Borroloola popped up, and then a young David Attenborough popped up, and then a 100-year-old David Attenborough popped up with turning 100 on Friday. Turns out that's not the only reason why there's a bit of serendipity that we're talking about this today. So not only did Mr. Attenborough make an episode in Borroloola, it was from a 6-episode series. Alex Nelson, historian from Alice Springs. Alex, firstly, thank you for joining us, but also, what's special about today?
4: Oh, it's a real pleasure, Dave. Well, today happens to be the exact date 63 years ago when the third episode of David Attenborough's series was broadcast in Britain. It was called Buffalo, Geese and Men. And it's a half-hour program broadcast on the 10th of May, 1963.
3: 63 years ago, 1963. I'm no numerologist, but I'm sure we're meant to be having this conversation, Alex.
4: It seems like it, yes.
3: Were you across, and have you watched the series, and do you know exactly what parts of the territory this production made it to?
4: I haven't had the good fortune of watching the series yet, and I'm dying to do so because I think it would be an absolutely fascinating insight to that period of time here in the Northern Territory. And it's particularly relevant to me because I was a month old this day, 63 years ago. So.
3: Oh, you remember it well.
4: Alice Springs. David Attenborough and his crew that consisted of, and I've got the names somewhere, I did write them down. Oh, yeah. So cameraman Eugene Carr and sound recordist Bob Saunders. And they spent 4 months in the Northern Territory, most of that time in the top end, but then making their way to Central Australia in about mid-October of 1962. And that was to wrap up their film expedition here, leading to the series of Quest Under Capricorn.
3: Right. And of course, were there any other productions that you were across? Like, do we know the history of David Attenborough in the NT, or is it more kind of, did he come back in the years after 1963 at all?
4: Oh, certainly has. He's been to the territory numerous times since then. I understand that that expedition in 62, when they did all the filming, was his first visit to the territory, but he's been back a number of times since then. That particular series, Quest Under Capricorn, was the final in what was a TV series started in 1954 under the title of Zoo Quest. So this was David Attenborough's beginning of his natural history documentaries way back in 1954. And that started off with a series over 9 years under the title of Zoo Quest, of which Quest Under Capricorn, filmed in the Northern Territory, was the final series.
3: And you said you haven't watched it, but I don't know if you've seen pictures. He was quite a good-looking rooster, a strapping young lad. Was a young day. Well, even I would argue, even right to this day, he's a pleasant on the eye. But I suppose from the start, he's existing in more a nature documentary and working with animals. There is almost like a crossover between that and history. Do you see that Mr. Attenborough as a historian and also a naturist?
4: Oh, very much so. I think his interests are quite expansive, and certainly that series of Quest Under Capricorn covered extensively the particularly dealing with Aboriginal communities and people at that time, exploring the culture that existed and the changes that were taking place under government policy. He was particularly fascinated by the artwork of Aboriginal people, especially traditional art, and he highlighted bark painting and cave paintings as a special interest of his. And that's really noteworthy because simultaneously in that period was the very beginnings of what we now know as the Museum and Art Gallery of the Northern Territory. And originally it was just to be the name of Museum of the Northern Territory. And the Director of Welfare in the Territory at that time, Harry Giese, insisted on the inclusion of the name art in that title, in particular highlighting Aboriginal art in the top end. And Harry Giese would have had some sort of interaction with the BBC crew here, with Richard, with David Attenborough, because they would have needed permission from the welfare branch to travel out onto Aboriginal lands at that time. So it's a theme that's worth exploring, but I think there may, it's probably quite strongly linked that David Attenborough's focus, and in fact he dedicated an entire program of that series on Aboriginal art and the beginnings of what we now know as Museum and Art Gallery NT.
3: And also David Attenborough was known for, well, especially later in life, getting into philanthropy, and whether it's a part of doing voiceovers for projects that he cared about and not necessarily a part of the production. Has that continued to be any generosity between, whether it's specific to Indigenous art or Territorians at all in recent times?
4: Yes, well, I mean, it's just been highlighted to me that he gave a donation of numerous photos from that TV series to the Walpiri people only a couple of years ago. So there's a group of people that visited Sir David Attenborough in London, and while there he gave these photos to the delegation that visited him, and they've been returned to Ewan Damoo because that was one of the centres where his team travelled to in Central Australia back in 1962.
3: Oh, that's fantastic. Well, I'm sure this is happening right around the world. He's such a much-loved figure. Everyone's trying to trace their steps and their connection to David Attenborough. Well, thank you so much, Alex Nelson, historian from Alice Springs, for shining some light and confirming our desire to want to be closer to the great man on his 100th birthday. Thank you, Alex Nelson.
4: If only there could be a lot more people like him in the world today.
3: Absolutely, absolutely. Oh, thank you so much for your time. Speaking of time, we're running out of it. We are coming up to the news. We will continue our chat about radio plays. We'll also keep taking your requests, heart theme requests, for Mother's Day. Happy Mother's Day, y'all. I'll catch you after the news.
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8: Good morning, Jacqueline Breen with ABC News. The Treasurer, Jim Chalmers, says this Tuesday's federal budget will seek to fix a broken housing market that's locking too many Australians out. Mr Chalmers is expected to wind back the capital gains tax discount and negative gearing, despite promising there'd be no changes to tax breaks at last year's election. Mr Chalmers says Labor was focused on boosting supply last year and is now examining the barriers stopping young people from owning their own homes.
9: The status quo in the housing market and in the tax system is broken. It's not working. It is locking out too many Australians and we're not building enough homes. And so the challenges in the housing market begins with supply. That's what our investments are all about, but it doesn't end there.
8: Liberal frontbencher Tim Wilson says he'd be willing to enter into a coalition with One Nation if the two parties won enough seats to defeat Labor. One Nation won the Liberal-held seat of Farrer in yesterday's by-election, which was triggered by the retirement of former Liberal leader Susan Lee. Mr Wilson has described the loss as very serious and that it affirms the need for the Liberals to adopt a bigger, bolder vision. But he says he would also be open to forming minority government with One Nation.
5: We traditionally form a coalition with the National Party, but it's up to the Australian people to decide

0: they want to vote for, but I can tell you quite clearly, my objective is to make sure that Liberals beat One Nation candidates.
1: Australian officials are heading to Spain's Canary Islands to assist four Australians on board a cruise ship carrying passengers infected with the Hunter virus. More than 140 people are expected to disembark when the vessel docks at Tenerife. Three people on the ship have died in the outbreak, but World Health officials say the risk to the public is low. Israel and Hezbollah have continued to trade fire despite a ceasefire deal between the governments of Israel and Lebanon. The BBC's Hugo Bashega has more.
2: The ceasefire has failed to stop the conflict. Israel has carried out attacks every day, saying it is targeting Hezbollah, accusing it of violating the deal. But often it is civilians who are being killed. Hezbollah has been responding by launching rockets and drones into northern Israel and against Israeli troops that occupy parts of southern Lebanon. The Israeli military has also issued new evacuation warnings for towns in Lebanon, an indication that its attacks are going to continue.
1: Back home, police have arrested and charged a man following an alleged domestic violence incident at a hotel on the Darwin Esplanade on Friday. They say a 41-year-old man allegedly attacked a woman known to him in a hotel room before she fled the room seeking help from guests and staff members. The man has been charged with aggravated assault, deprivation of liberty, sexual intercourse without consent, and being armed with an offensive weapon. He's due to appear in Darwin local court tomorrow. In New South Wales, an expert is calling for a rethink of how whale carcasses are disposed of after a recent operation drew criticism. A large sperm whale washed up in the Royal National Park south of Sydney last month, which was towed through the water south to Wollongong before being driven to the tip. Surf lifesavers say it attracted several sharks along the way. Marine biologist Dr. Olaf Meineke says there are better ways to remove the animals, like taking them out to sea.
3: Towing whales offshore has been proven as an effective method. What we do need is more case studies, but we've got the tools on hand. We can predict where the carcasses are going. They're fitted with GPS trackers, so we know exactly where they are at any one moment in time.
1: Turning to sport, Australian golfer Hannah Green is in contention for victory heading into the final round of the LPGA's America's Open in New Jersey. Green's third round of 68 puts her in a three-way tie for fourth at six under and four shots off leader Gino Titicun. Fellow Australian Grace Kim sits at even par, which is good enough for a share of 21st. Karis Davidson, Robin Choi and Cassie Porter are all over par. Briefly to the weather, Darwin's heading to a top of 33 degrees today. Right now it's 29. Alice Springs will reach 21.
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7: Girraween to Saturdine, Papunya to Barunga, Kintore to Mulgabore. If you haven't heard me say it already, happy Sunday, happy Mother's Day. In fact, even if you have heard me say it already today, I still mean it. Of course, there's many things to cover in our final hour. It is the last day of Heart Week. There will be a reminder of ways you can look after your ticker. And also, we are finding a way it's actually not hard to work it back as a way to celebrate Mother's Day in terms of our music request theme. Yes, as always on a Sunday, you are in charge of the jukebox. If you have a song request, it doesn't have to have heart in the title. We have already played Hearts, like the band Hearts, Barracuda, so you can't have that one. But if you do have something else, text in. This might be your last chance to get in line. There's plenty there. Text in 0487 991057. Also, just a reminder, if you weren't listening last week, even though I'm sure you all were, that the territories had to come together for many reasons in the last few months, usually in terms of facing ordeals. So I'm thinking let's come together for something that might be a little bit more recreational. So, of course, I'll be with you on NT Sundays until the end of June. Lorella Cousins will be back. So I thought maybe for my last show we'll do something out of the box and we're going to put on our own radio play. We will be, doing it live, get people across the territory to play different roles. We'll have Gaia Osborne be a live Foley artist in the studio. But anyhow, I'll be banging on about this for ages, so I don't need to bang on it right now, because something we do need to bang on about is the weather.
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7: Rebecca Patrick is the duty forecaster at the Bureau this morning. Rebecca, it was dark when I came in here. I haven't been outside. It was very cold. What's going on out there?
9: It was, 22 degrees was the minimum this morning in Darwin, now sitting at about 29 degrees. If you haven't been outside, there are blue skies at the moment. We have seen just a little bit of an increase in humidity over the last couple of days, but it's not too bad at this stage. But with that increased humidity, we might just see the slight chance of a shower over the coming days, but personally, I'm not adjusting my watering schedule, so I wouldn't be banking on that one.
7: Right. Actually, we should include that in each update when we speak to you. What's going on with your reticulation? I just really wanted to say reticulation. It's a great word.
9: It is a good word, isn't it?
7: Sorry, I've hijacked it. Sorry, Rebecca. I'll let you get back to the job at hand, the weather. We are territory-wide, of course, today. So how is it for across the territory?
9: Western Top End, we've got those blue skies, but we are seeing showers over the Arnhem District in quite cloudy conditions over there as well. And that cloud spreading down through the Carpentaria District and into the Barkly District as well, where we might see some showers forming up this afternoon. In the south and central parts, we've still got those windy conditions from that quite strong ridge that's across the continent at the moment. Generally fairly sunny in the south, although a little bit cool still at the moment with those southeasterlies. In terms of temperatures around the place, starting off in the south for Alice Springs today, looking at a top of 21. Not a lot of change in those temperatures through the week, maybe just increasing a degree or two. In the Lassie District today, Yulara is expecting a top of 22 degrees. There's a few little clouds around it, not too much. And again, not too much change through the week. I should say that there is a chance of showers potentially over the Simpson and Lassie District tomorrow, but more so further north. So through the Barkly District, as I mentioned, potential for some showers and possibly some storms over the northern parts, but spreading throughout the Barkly tomorrow. So, it could be a wetter day if you're in the Barkly. In terms of the temperature, Tennant Creek looking at a top of 27 today, but that temperature dropping tomorrow. That's mainly due to that rainfall and clouds that's around. And then further north for Catherine, today, we're looking at a top of 33 degrees and mostly sunny there. Darwin, a top of 33, maybe getting a degree or two warmer in the rural area. And over in the east, Nhulunbuy, as I mentioned, there could be some showers around and a top of 30 degrees.
7: Rebecca Patrick from the Bureau, I'm satisfied with that weather report. How is your level of satisfaction with what you've told us today?
9: Well, I hope I've done the right thing by everyone.
7: Yeah, no, no. Well, it's not what everyone. I was asking you. Are you happy with that?
9: I'm happy with that.
7: Yeah, so am I. 5 stars. Thank you, Rebecca Patrick. You have a lovely day.
9: Thank you.
7: All right, let's keep the conversation going. I keep getting drawn back to David Attenborough because it turns out so do you. Caller here, Jack in Larrakia. I love this story. Tell me about your experience with David Attenborough, Jack.
10: Morning, David. Yes, in 1963, yes, when I was a massive 15 years old, you can do the maths on that one. I had dinner with my parents and David Attenborough was our guest. The reason for that was, this was down in Adelaide, and my father was in book publishing and book distribution industry, he was distributing, amongst other things, Pan Books, which had David was out in Australia to fire the BBC, I presume, to promote his latest publication in Pan, which was, I think from memory, ZooQuest Madagascar. He obviously met the wholesaler and distributor of all these books, and so they could then do signings and all sorts of stuff in all the bookstores. And naturally enough, my father got on pretty well, and we ended up going to dinner, and somewhere in my organisation, I don't know where it is, but I've got a copy of the signed copy of the ZooQuest of Madagascar.
7: All right. Well, so just to clarify, Jack, did you have him over for dinner, or you all went out?
10: No, we went out to a restaurant. It was quite fascinating. I mean, we all knew about, as kids, we knew about David, and I think by that stage his first of his TV series had started, albeit in black and white. But
7: yeah. Right. Do you remember where you went, Jack?
10: It was quite a good, I think it for, oh, bloody hell, that's a long time ago, 63 years ago, mate.
7: Yeah, but you know, but also you're out to dinner with David Attenborough. I would have thought that might become a core, memory?
10: I don't remember. It was an Italian restaurant of some sort, but I can't remember which one it was.
7: I'll stop asking. Yeah. I was going to go the whole hog and ask you what you all ordered, but I'll leave it there.
10: Remember. No, we can't remember that.
7: Well, just on that, Jack, is that the most famous person you've had dinner with, or because of the industry that your folks worked in, was it a long line of famous people?
10: Oh, not a long line. James Clavell, Shogun, he came out for doing his promotions. There's been, to be fair, there has been quite a few. I'm just desperately trying to remember some of them, it was always a fascinating thing. And of course they'd go on local television and they'd do their whatever their promotion is or their act,
7: Fantastic. Not to tell you what to do, but I reckon next time you speak to someone, just make out something outrageous about where you went and when you ate. But maybe you've got better morals than I do, Jack. Lovely. That's too right. Lovely. Thank you for sharing that, and you have a great Sunday.
10: Yeah, thanks very much. Cheers. Yeah.
7: We are continuing the Sunday Fun Day here on NT Sundays. I got to stop yakking so much. Let's have more music. There's heaps of requests coming in. This one is going out to, I'll find out who this is going out to. Let's play the song, shall we? FYI, all I want to do is make love to you.

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3: Well, since my baby left me, well, I found a new place to dwell. Well, it's down at the end of Lonely Street, that heartbreak hotel where I'll be just a lonely baby. Well, I'm so lonely, I'll be just so lonely, I could die.

0: it's so lonely, baby. Well, it's so lonely. It'll be so lonely they could die.
1: That is Double Play on ABC Radio Darwin, right across the Northern Territory. Heartbreak Hotel by a person called Elvis. That's going out to Angus. And it was, who is it? Yeah, that's right. I finally worked it out. Paul in Malak was the one that wanted you to hear Hearts. All I Want to Do Is Make Love to You. A shout out to Bruce and Tiwi, who want some Pretenders. My co-conspirator for NT Sundays. There we go. Gaia Osborne is furiously is the wrong word, aggressively working really hard to try and find your track. You're after the Pretenders, I'm a Mother. Obviously, it's Mother's Day. That's why we're doing that. Also, Dave in Gove, always love your requests. Sugar Pie DeSanto, Mama Didn't Raise No Fool. Again, that's in Gaia's pile of furiously running around and try and find, searching hard. But we are going to be talking radio plays. You know the deal. I've been banging on about it. I'll keep banging on about it. We are going to put on our own radio play. At the moment, we're just getting familiar with the concept. What does it take to put on your own radio play? Dean in Humpty Doo has sent through a fantastic concept for what the storyline will be. I will take you through that, revisit that again shortly. But we are going to be chatting to a highly, highly esteemed radio broadcaster in just a moment. It is sneaking up to 25 minutes past 11.
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6: No, very, very much. I've had my entire career in radio. I've always wanted to be in it, along with, mind you, my older brother Pete, who ended up as an audio engineer down in Brisbane. Peter had a beautiful voice, I must say, as well. He went into audio production. I started off on air out in a little place, Charleville, in Western Queensland, and sort of carried on from there. But mind you, when I went out there, was my first exposure to radio serials, because you didn't hear that many of them. I was born and bred in Brisbane, and you didn't really hear that many of them in the metro markets in those days. But of course, out in Charleville, there was no television. There was the local Picky Theatre open on Friday and Saturday nights, and every fortnight they'd have a John Wayne show on midweek on a Wednesday night. And other than that, there was the radio station, and it used to run a whole heap of radio serials. And so that's where I first developed an interest in them, from initially thinking I was going to be a

0: a John Laws DJ and all of that sort of stuff. And somehow I ended up in the programming side of things, as well as voiceover, mind you. I did do a lot of voiceover in the mid-'80s, mid-'90s, but then I have been involved with Grace Gibson for the last, since 1990 or 1991 or something. So that's my sort of background.
1: Can you tell us about who Grace Gibson was?
0: Yeah, absolutely. Grace was a Texan. She came from El Paso in Texas, had a broad American and South American accent, a very gregarious lady. She was an outstanding salesperson. But she was found over in America by the head of the 2GB Macquarie Group back in 1934. They went over there, or the managing director of 2GB went over there to look for new trends in radio and discovered radio transcriptions were becoming a big thing. Now, they weren't being done at all in Australia. You might get the odd radio play, but it'd just be live, and that'd be it, and it'd be gone. By being able to get scripts, translate them into Australia, or not translate, rather adapt them for Australian audiences, and then put them out on transcription discs, these giant 16-inch albums that carried a quarter of an hour of programming on each side, that was it. They could spread them right across their network and so on, and people could play radio serials. And Grace came out to Australia, was brought out to Australia by them on secondment from radio transcription agencies in the States to set up a company called Artransa, American Radio Transcription Agencies, that was owned by 2GB Macquarie. And they started doing those sort of shows. She was in charge of it. She was paid what was a phenomenal amount, £40 a week in 1934. Now, that doesn't mean anything to many people, about $80 a week. But in those days, the average male would have been on maybe £5 a week at best. She's on 40 and doing brilliantly well. So there was never, ever a glass ceiling in Grace Gibson at all. She did that for about a decade. Then she set up her own company of Grace Gibson Productions, 1944. And she ended up being the biggest producer of radio soaps and serials outside the BBC in all the then British Empire, later British Commonwealth. And she would create these shows in Australia, and she would sell them around the Caribbean, South Africa, you name it, you know, right around the place. She was producing, at her peak, about 65 different shows a week, which was quite a remarkable outturn for one small company to be producing and putting out.
1: With these serials, were these one episode a week kind of thing, like you would in TV, or?
0: No, very often they were more soapies, a bit like a TV soap like A Home and Away or something like that. You had shows like Dr. Paul, When a Girl Marries, not that that was one of Grace's, that was an AWA production. There was, of course, the classic Blue Hills from the ABC. Nobody, that's the most popular serial ever. But she also did Dr. Paul, Portia Faces Life, as well as so many radio serials, things like Cattleman, things like the Castlereagh line. In fact, the Castlereagh line was one of Gibson's final radio serial productions in the 1980s, and it became the biggest selling and most popular radio serial of all time in all the years of Grace Gibson Productions, and well beyond, from going right back into the golden days of radio right through to the 80s and even today. That serial is still on air on quite a number of radio stations around Australia, mainly community broadcasters, in fairness, but enormously popular.
1: You are listening to ABC Radio Darwin and the Northern Territory. You are hearing the beautiful, dulcet, velvety tones of Bruce Ferrier as we are talking about radio plays. Now, with your gorgeous voice, Bruce, were you a part of productions in radio plays yourself?
0: No. I've always left that to the radio actors themselves. That was an absolute skill. And a great radio actor. In fact, Australia was regarded as having the best radio actors in the world. And Americans would concede that because these people they knew how to work to a budget. And they would be going from one recording studio to another, to another, to another. So they might go from, say, Grace Gibson over to AWA, maybe off to the ABC to do a spot in Blue Hills. And they would be dashing in and out. And the big trick to do that was to be able to ad-lib their way around so that if anybody fluffed a line, did something wrong, they could just smother it over and nobody had even noticed, and the recording could go on rather than having to pull everything up. And in those days, the discs were being cut live. You know, they were an acetate disc being cut. They cost a couple of pounds a piece, you know, $4 a piece or whatever they were, a lot of money then. And the one thing you didn't want to do was have to pull that up and throw that away and start again. So the Australian radio actors were just held in enormous esteem for their versatility for that very reason.
1: And so, Bruce, how did you go from being a broadcaster yourself to then becoming owner of GraceGibsonRadio.com?
0: Well, quite simply, before I was doing, while still doing voiceover stuff, I had a little operation called Independent Radio Services. We used to do a lot of radio features, a lot of radio comedy, things like How Green Was My Cactus was one of ours. It was a political satire in the 1980s about King Bonza the Charismatic, Paul Bearer the Treasurer, Arthur and Martha of the Cactus Liberal Party. Seems like they're still around, that couple. at the moment, anyhow. And you had Joe Bioffen, Peter Pond from Cane Toad County and all of that sort of stuff. So we were doing a lot of radio comedy. And serials we left over to Grace Gibson. And then eventually Gibson's were being offered up for sale. And so I jumped in and amalgamated the two, I suppose.
1: And the fact that there still are community radio stations and other radio stations that are broadcasting the radio plays still, is there much of also a public interest? Do people kind of get reminded of the old plays and do they come to you to get copies and listen back?
0: Well, yes. Yep, yeah, indeed. Very much so. Probably about 15 years ago, we figured we had this massive library of radio soaps and serials that weren't being used by very many people. And so I thought, let's digitise those off the discs and albums, clean them up, get rid of all the clicks and pops and all of that used to be part and parcel of old radio soaps and serials, a bit like Charlie Chaplin movies where you had all that flickering and so on. Clean all of that up and make it a much more listenable product and offer them through the retail side of our business, which is GraceGibsonRadio.com.
1: I suppose with radio plays, there's a lot of it kind of is around crime and soap operas, and you were kind of mentioning there like there's political satire in there as well,
0: but very much so. Yeah.
1: But for us, if Bruce, what would your advice be? We're putting on one show only. It'll be the end of June. We got a little bit of writing to do. What's a good theme that we should, you know, for beginners?
0: Always, a good one's always a bit of a private eye sort of thing. You can do one-off shows like those that run as long as you like, really, quarter of an hour, half an hour or something like that. And, you know, they sort of allow you to develop a character. So if you want to go back and do another episode of it a bit later on, if you get a really positive sort of feedback, say, why don't we do that one again? You've got your characters established there and you can take them on another adventure.
1: Oh, I like that. We can kind of have an ambiguous ending where it might hint towards a sequel.
0: Oh, you certainly could, by all means. But you should be writing this stuff, I think, there, Dave.
1: Well, it's happening right now, before your very ears. That's fantastic. Well, and I don't want to put you on the spot, Bruce, but if you're happy with our script, I'll run it past you. I'll send it your way. If we could even get you to maybe do a voiceover for maybe an introduction, that would be a huge honour. But,
0: That's a nice way of putting the bite on for a freebie, isn't it?
1: Oh, your public broadcaster.
0: This is called the ABC in full form.
1: Just pull you in, try and get you attached, and then make you answer a question in front of the entire territory. Anyhow, time will tell.
0: Look, but I'd be happy to do that just for you, Dave. For you, okay?
1: All right, I'll make sure I'll hit record and play that back to you at a later date. But no, it's an absolute pleasure to speak to you, Bruce Ferrier. And like I say, head along to gracegibsonradio.com. Check out. I'd be interested to hear from listeners what those titles they are familiar with. Been a pleasure talking to you. Pleasure listening to you as well. All the best, and I'll tap you on the shoulder for that voiceover intro soon.
0: Good on you, Dave. You're most welcome, and enjoy your Sunday up there.
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8: And the Northern Territory.
1: I thoroughly enjoyed chatting to Bruce Ferrier there. Also, the way that he said exposure. Oh, I wish I was fancy enough to say that, like that, exposure. Also, we had another listener point out, and something that, I was too in the moment to realise. If you were listening earlier, Captain, thank you for the text. Appreciate them always. Pulling me up on the way that I was saying David Attenborough. Saying that, no, it should be David Attenborough. But then a listener pointed out, speaking to historians, Alex Nelson, also Eddie Weber from the National Trust, they had four syllables. Just saying, Captain. I don't know. I'm happy to keep this pedantic conversation going. 0487 99 1057. Also, with my chin wagging so much, I will be touching on the final day of Heart Week soon, but unfortunately I don't have enough time to play my full chat with a cardiac nurse here in the Northern Territory today, but it will either be played on the wireless. Heart health is always relevant, but that's coming up in a moment. I'm going to try and get to a request here, Dave, in Gove. This one is Mama Didn't Raise No Fool by Sugar Pie DeSanto. I hope I'm saying that all right, Dave.

Mama didn't raise no fool, Sugar Pie DeSanto. Going out to Dave in Gove. Always appreciate your high standards of request there, Dave. Also, before that, we did have a chat with Bruce Ferrier, broadcaster, and also in the realm of radio play syndication. The reason why we're doing that is because we are going to be putting on our own play. So just to say, we've had a few texts saying that here's our concept. It was Dean from Humpty Doo, if I'm remembering correctly, is saying the storyline could be a band from Central Australia coming together, rehearsing, sounding well, and deciding that they're going to go on the road to Basin the Grass, and they make their way up the Stuart Highway, stopping in, bumping into characters along the way, getting to the top end, going to base, the headliner pulls out, and they get thrusted to the main stage. For mine, I think that's winning as the concept for the radio play that we will put on live. But yes, keep your requests coming in. We've already confirmed a couple of cast members. Megan from Crow Corner. Margie Egan's also put hand up. So we've got some voices already. We're working. We're doing the groundwork. We're in development, they call it in the biz. I'm calling it the biz, even though I'm just visiting it right now. In a moment, we will be catching up with Gaia Osborne for the fresh tunes that are out this week. But also, I won't be able to play the full chat, but we are about to hear from a cardiac nurse, just with a very particular hint for heart health. But we will be playing the full chat either next week, or I might farm it out to one of our

0: rules, actually. I think it's just a feel thing. You know what it's like.
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2: You are listening to ABC Radio right across the Northern Territory. My name's David Garnham. I'm with you for another 15 minutes before we go to NT Grandstand, before it then goes to the footy. I did catch up with Hugh Ockram, a cardiac nurse, clinical coordinator for heart health right across the Northern Territory. Had historically worked on the ground across a whole heap of different communities. I look forward to playing the chat in full some stage this week, but just a couple of little things you can do to help your heart health. And something I wanted to know, and something I probably know is a little bit cheeky, is in my mind's eye, I'm like, hey, I live in the tropics. I'm a sweaty boy. Surely if I'm sweating a bit, you know, maybe I need to have that salt on my food. I need it because I sweat so much. And so I asked you, I was like, am I telling myself a fib?
3: In short, yes. Basically, it raises blood pressure, it stiffens arteries. And you don't actually need, your body replaces electrolytes naturally. Okay. So unless you're really sweating incredibly profusely, like you might run a football game or, you know, might be working outside and you're just sweat pouring out of your clothes are drenched, yeah, then replacing electrolytes is okay. But generally, just staying hydrated and your body will adjust that itself as a rule.
2: So I can't just sit back and say, it's been a hot day, so I'm going to put some extra salt on my dinner.
3: Yeah, so having a bit of dinner with your salt, not a good idea.
2: I look forward to being lectured to all the things. No, I say lectured. My chat with Hugh was very respectful. It did not feel like a lecture at all. We are about to get the fresh tunes this week from Gaia Osborne. But to take us there, a Northern Territory tract, this is called Just a Heart by Tracy Bunn.

Bit of Territory music, Tracy Bunn, Just a Heart, the South of the Border version. I would be so bold to have a stab in the dark that perhaps those the sounds of the accordion, the Devil's Backpack, comes from Glennie Ray, but I'd have to fact check that. Speaking of fact checking, just as I'm sure you're all wanting to know the progress of the back and forth between myself and Captain David, the three syllables is the way Sir David says it. I don't speak without qualified research. It's typical of many words having the endings being shortened. Others may be erring in their ways. So that if you didn't catch that background, I've been pulled up for saying David Attenborough, which in my mind was a little bit fancier and saying correct, saying David Attenborough. David Attenborough. Sorry, Captain. Don't text in. That was a slip of the tongue. But I do appreciate it, Captain. I am just playing, much like music venues and community arts is held together by gaffer tape and milk crates and cable ties. I think the ABC radio is held together by being told how to say the right things. But right now, it's time for your favourite segment.

0: Gayer Osborne, thank you for making your way in here and getting our fingers on that pulse.
1: Oh, good morning, Dave. Happy to be here. Happy to bring fresh music.
0: Because we're talking fresh as in, like, this is all this week, right?
1: Yeah. Pretty much. Yeah. And there was some really big surprises in the musical landscape this week. And I'm so excited about these surprises that I know we're pretty short on time, but can we just play like this tiny little musical quiz?
0: Of course we can.
1: Okay, great.
0: I'll play the thing first.
1: Yes. There is a shorter version if you want to play those three little sounds.
0: Oh, yeah. I see what's going up here.
1: These, just before you hit go on any of these are three new songs by three musical acts that really rose to fame in the last 5 to 6 decades. Okay? So these are old school artists that everybody knows very well, and they, in the last 3 days, all three of these acts have dropped songs.
0: Okay.
1: Yeah,
0: okay.
1: So I want to know who they are.
0: So these are household names. We know these people.
1: Yes, you absolutely do. And I would love everyone to have a crack at who these are.
0: Who's this?

0: Oh, okay. I got that now. And also, I'm having, I'm remembering now, Gaia, with the hecticness of live radio. We were supposed to do this at the start of the hour to give people the chance to text in.
1: Yeah.
0: Does that mean I can just play the quiz?
1: Well, we're going to continue as we are.
0: Yep.
1: If anyone wants to get their answers in before 12.
0: Text in 0487 991057. Who do you reckon that was? Should we go to our second one?
1: Next one.

0: I accidentally caught a look at the answers. So you can hear it when you see the words, but that's good. I like that. If you reckon you know those ones, who it is, household names, text in 0487991057.
1: Yep. Got a few more freshies just to slip a little taste in there. This next one is from Aotearoa artist Aldous Harding. Do you know Aldous Harding?
0: I have listened to a bit of Aldous Harding's work. Unfortunately, this is shame job. Mm. The most I know was Aldous Harding, were they in a romantically involved with Marlon Williams?
1: Oh.
0: That's my understanding.
1: Oh, really?
0: Yeah.
1: Well, not currently is my understanding.
0: No, absolutely not. No, I'm saying historically. But unfortunately, it's a shame that that's actually the talking point that I can bring here.
1: Okay.
0: Shame job.
1: That's all right. You can make up for it by going and watching The Barrel. That's a great track. But this is a brand new one called Coats, Interesting Lyrics.

0: Oh, yeah. That's, you know, a bit of art rock. I like that. That's cool.
1: Yeah, totally. And another one that I'd love to share with you quickly as we head towards 12 is Cotterie's latest one, because they are playing in Darwin at the end of this month too. So,
0: ooh, oh, this is for the Gin Festival.
1: Yeah. Yes, and this is their new one, Lay Your Head.

0: enough time, and now I have to pull down the fader on a song I really love. A bit of reggae, that will go down a treat.
1: Yeah. Totally. Now, I've got a couple, the next two, Dave, actually are right on point for today's theme.
0: Serendipity again.
1: I know, right? This one is South Summit with Heartless.

So that's Heartless, South Summit. They played recently in Darwin, actually. They're from WA. And the next one, we're going to quickly get in there, is from Angelique Kidjo's brand new album. It's called Big Heart.

0: Big Heart. That's totally working for our heart theme request theme today.
1: Yeah.
0: I love that.
1: Oh, and my album pick of the week, actually, brand new album pick, is Emma Donovan's Take Me to the River. That's her soul classic interpretations. And I was hoping to play you a 1965 song by the Staple Singers, her version of Freedom Highway in full, but here's a taste.

0: Okay, I got to stop doing this to you. We love Emma Donovan. How disrespectful for all of us. Oh, we'll get there one day. Gaya, let's do that new music quiz properly next week. And also, while I'm talking to you, thank you for doing an amazing job. You're the best.
1: Happy Sunday.
0: Happy Sunday. NT Grandstand up next.
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0: Good afternoon, Jacqueline Breen with ABC News. Police in Darwin have charged a man with rape and aggravated assault following an alleged domestic violence attack in a CBD hotel. Joseph Hathaway-Wilson reports.
1: Police say they arrested the 41-year-old man at 8 a.m. on Friday morning after they responded to calls for help from staff and guests at a hotel on the Esplanade. It's alleged the man had assaulted a woman known to him before she fled the room and sought help from other guests and staff. The woman was treated for non-life-threatening injuries, and the man has been charged with aggravated assault, deprivation of liberty, sexual intercourse without consent, gross indecency, and being armed with an offensive weapon. He remained in custody over the weekend and is set to appear in Darwin local court tomorrow.
0: The Treasurer, Jim Chalmers, says he'll be handing down a housing budget on Tuesday aimed at fixing what he calls a broken system. Here's National Affairs correspondent Jane Norman.
2: The budget will include $2 billion over 4 years to fund the infrastructure needed to get housing developments off the ground. But the centrepiece is expected to be an overhaul of the capital gains tax discount and negative gearing, despite Labor ruling out changes a year ago. Jim Chalmers says the government wants to make the system fairer.
3: The status quo in housing and in tax is unfair and unacceptable.
2: Shadow Treasurer Tim Wilson says the coalition's wary.
4: On the principle of what we're seeing so far, it would be very hard to support.
2: Existing investors are expected to be grandfathered from the negative gearing changes.
0: One Nation leader Pauline Hanson says her party has proven everyone wrong after winning its first ever lower house seat in federal parliament. One Nation candidate David Farley leads the count for the seat of Farah by 14,000 ballots, with more than 80% of the votes counted. The Liberal Party has admitted it needs to adapt to gain government again after losing the regional New South Wales seat that had been held by the coalition for almost 80 years. Ms Hanson says it's a resounding result.
5: No one ever thought that we'd break the ceiling of winning the House of Reps seat. Well, we've proven yesterday we can. It wasn't just a fall over the line, we won it resoundingly. And when you look at the Liberal Party's vote and the National Party vote between the both of them, I think they got 23%, the Libs are down to 13%. That's a clear indication they're on the nose with the people.
0: Overseas, Lebanon's health ministry says 39 people have been killed in another day of intense Israeli strikes, despite a ceasefire between the countries. As Ali Crew reports, it's part of the continuing unrest across the Middle East.
6: Among the dead in the latest wave of Israeli strikes was seven people, including two women and a girl, after Israel hit a residential building in the town of Saksakia. The Israeli military says it struck Hezbollah militants, and in response, Hezbollah has launched rockets and drones into northern Israel and against Israeli troops in southern Lebanon. Meanwhile, Iran has launched what it calls the Persian Gulf Strait Authority, seemingly to govern the Strait of Hormuz, which the regime is now claiming as its own. Through the authority, ship captains and operators can apply directly to Iran's Revolutionary Guard for permission to cross the strait. Meanwhile, Washington continues to await a response from Tehran on its latest proposal to end the war.
0: The head of the World Health Organization has arrived on the Spanish island of Tenerife to supervise the arrival of the virus-stricken cruise ship that will anchor close by. Three passengers have died after contracting a rare strain of hantavirus. The WHO is assuring local residents that the risk to them is low, as the passengers will be brought ashore in sealed vehicles and flown straight home. Tedros Adhanom Ghebreyesus says he wants to show solidarity and respect for the people of Tenerife and for the nearly 150 people on board the ship, including four Australians.
7: Disease is not COVID, and we have said it many times as WHO. The risk to the local population is low. One is because of the very nature of the disease itself, but second, the risk is low because the Spanish government has made all the preparations to prevent any problem.
0: Finally, Darwin's popular Nightcliff Seabreeze Festival is entering its third and final day. Thousands have attended the event over the past 2 days, despite a new $10 admission fee introduced for the first time in the festival's history. Local musician Tom Deltus says the event's crucial for bringing Darwin creatives together.
8: I mean, this is it. I think it is the beating heart of having a music scene, is events like this, something to look forward to every year and work towards. We played a few bars and a few little house parties before we played bigger events, but I think having something a bit more official with an unfamiliar audience to prepare for makes you push yourself.
9: Territory. Territory Grandstand.
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11: Yeah, thank you for joining us live from the Darwin studio across the airwaves. You're tuning in the old way on, I say tuning in still, but you might be on the web, on the app. But thank you for joining us. We've got a short show as you do on Sundays. We generally check in. We will check in with Luz Cruz. We had a preview of the Gold Coast Suns versus St Kilda match played in Darwin last night in the Northern Territory. St Kilda started well but faded in the heat. Not heat for Territorians and Darwinians, but yeah, well done to Gold Coast Suns again, another win. Then we're going to get Cameron Hughes from NRL NT and get all the latest results from the Darwin competition and all the latest, or any latest news in NRL in the Northern Territory. And then we'll go to Michael Vukelis because I want to ask him, what was Ed Sheeran doing in his local sports club, his local soccer club, singing songs? So I want to find out more from Michael Vukelis. But before we go to all that, I must wish my beautiful mother a happy Mother's Day. Now, we are, because of you, who we are, and I'm thankful every day I have with my mother. I love her dearly. She inspires me every day to do better and to be a better human. So as you're getting older, it's our time to start looking after, and let's start doing that. So to all the mothers out there, thank you. We appreciate and we love everything you've done for us over many years. Now let's go to Cara in the sports desk. How are Cara?
12: Hello, Kenny, and happy Mother's Day to all the mums out there, all the nannas out there, all the sisters out there. I've got my little sister again with me today, Priya. She's sitting over there. She's
11: maybe we can get her to say hello.
12: Do you want to say hello, Priya? Just say a quick hello. Just say a quick one.
13: Hello.
12: She's a bit shame, but no, she. It's a little bit of a tradition now. She's coming in and teaching her how to do the little, all the buttons and everything like that. So
11: excellent. We enjoy her company in there. It's important family time, and you fit around what we do is excellent. So Cara, what's happening?
12: Yeah, well, it's round 9 in AFL, and we had a lot of pretty good matches yesterday across the board. Starting off with Geelong and Collingwood, the highlight reel was filled out pretty early with Dan McStay pulling off the tightest of snaps. 200-gamer Tom Stewart rolling back the clock with a flying intercept mark, and Brad Close threading the needle perfectly from the pocket. After a particularly poor showing through the middle in last week's draw with Hawthorn, Collingwood was much more competitive in the centre clearances, controlling them early and breaking even for the match. Darcy Moore was ruled out at halftime after a collision with Mullen, which saw the Cats' shoulder collect Moore's head as the pair both attempted to collect the footy. And the skipper's injury hit, 2026 will now see him miss Friday night's clash with Sydney. Geelong began to coast away in the third term, piling on the goals, and Bo McCreary cost his side dearly when he opted to miss soccer 8-ball directly in front rather than picking up the footy, Kenny. Mm. It was a 18-goal, 14-behind, 122 score to Geelong, with Collingwood 9 goals, 14-behind, 68. So good win there for Geelong, and I'm sure all the Cats fans were very happy with that one.
11: Yeah, big win.
12: Yeah, definitely. Moving over to GWS and Essendon. Look, I know Kenny probably doesn't want to hear this one, so I've actually left the blurb shorter than the rest.
11: Yeah, how to lose a game.
12: The Giants just grabbed the win to boost what has already been a pretty rocky start to the season for them as well. But Essendon dominated field position, I would say, with a 61-46 inside 50 count, while the clearance battle proved far tighter with the Giants barely edging the contest 40-38. With the ball trapped in their defensive half for long periods, the Giants were forced to score from transition, launching their attacks a long way back, and the Giants rebounded from last week's disappointing loss to Gold Coast which they desperately needed this win to stay within two games of the top eight. Kenny, it was a 16-goal, 7 behind, 103 score for GWS. Essendon, 13 goals, 11 behind, 89.
11: I thought it was going to be a great weekend. I had Parramatta pull off some miraculous victory against the Cowboys on Friday night. You know, it's one of those things. It's like watching actually in our Parramatta or Follow Your Tides, where they play good footy and they play well on their young side, but they can only go so far as an excuse. But they had every chance of winning that match, you know, leading at halftime all the way through. And I think it was 20-odd points at one stage. And then, GWS, well done to them. They won and... disappointment for Essendon fans.
12: For sure. Moving over to North Melbourne and Sydney Swans. This was another good match, pretty close one here, but Sydney has played much better games in 2026 so far, but they lifted when required after halftime to win by 8 points, a sixth straight victory, and reclaimed top spot from Fremantle. After holding off a Kangaroos side that just kept coming until the final siren, really, the game was still alive in the final 60 seconds when Cam Zerha had a shot on the run that just missed, but the Swans held them off for much of the 120-minute match. North Melbourne, 14 goals, 13 behinds, 97. Sydney Swans, 16 goals, 9 behinds, 105. Wow. And the game of the evening, the game of the weekend for us up in Darwin was St Kilda and Gold Coast Suns. And this is a little bit more of a longer blurb, but I'm sure that we're speaking to Liz Cruz next anyway to talk about some St Kilda and Gold Coast Suns wrap as well. But trailing by 25 points at the first change, the Suns kicked 6 unanswered goals in the second term to arrest momentum and did enough after the main break to win the match. It was a 9th consecutive victory at Gold Coast's second home down at Marara, and it moved to a 6-3 ahead of facing Port Adelaide next Friday at Marara as well. St Kilda looked winners early in the night, but it was as the match wore on in the, I wouldn't say humid for us as locals, but humid for, you know, those guys coming up here, and pretty slippery conditions, you know. They began to miss targets and struggle to challenge Gold Coast's defence. Daniel Rioli, 28 disposals in one goal, put on a show in front of the home fans with a stunning 6-bounce run during the second quarter, which was a turning point for the evening, while Bodie Uhland, 29 disposals and including 13 intercepts. John Noble, 31, and Sam Collins also excelled as well. Gold Coast made it to a perfect 9-0 record at TIO Stadium since bringing home games to the top end in 2022. And although not quite hitting their average winning margin of 39 points, it was still a very strong win all the same, and particularly following the slow start to their season. In the final year of the Northern Territory deal, the club is still in negotiations. So with what will be happening with 2027 and beyond, can they make it a perfect 10 next Friday night against Port Adelaide, Kenny? Who knows?
11: Yeah, Port Adelaide coming off another tight loss, 1 point against the Crows and then Western Bulldogs on Friday night by 2 points.
12: Yeah.
11: Especially at home at Adelaide Oval. So travelling up to Darwin, they'll have a little,

0: Got a huge support base here
1: Yeah,
0: in
1: they
0: Adelaide.
1: do. Yeah.
0: So that'll be fantastic. And, we've had a few Territorian players go through. Obviously, the latest was Willy Rioli
1: Yeah, for
0: Jr.
1: sure.
0: Coming at, from Port. But, there'll be, fortress.
1: Lots
0: You want
1: to,
0: a fortress. Gold
1: definitely.
0: Coast Suns could play every match up in Darwin, they would, I reckon.
1: Yeah, I think
0: I
1: so
0: reckon so.
1: too, for sure, Kenny. Moving over to NRL, it's round 10, and the Knights had a very strong win against the Dragons. Look, the Dragons haven't been having the best of the season to begin with, but gosh, this margin would be a stinger for the Dragons. 44-10, Greg Marshew chucked himself 5 tries on the board for the Knights. So, a pretty good night there for him.
0: I'll come in there. There's some horrific footage for St. George fans. Half-time being booed off at the home ground.
1: Yeah, it's not the first time this season either for the Dragons, I don't think.
0: It's losing 44-12 at home.
1: And, although it was a pretty big score margin.
0: What was the score?
1: 44-10. Although it was a pretty big score margin, lots of errors and penalties for both sides during this match. So, good on the Knights for bringing home. It was, they got the win. So, I was reading through the play-by-play and there were just, lots of drop balls and all this sort of stuff.
0: They're just playing terribly, St. George.
1: Yeah.
0: But Manly and Brisbane, interesting.
1: Very
0: really
1: interesting. Manly had 5 tries, all from Jolly Walsh, Lehi Hopati, Siasua Tokiaho, Toluatu Kula, and Ruben Garrick. So, and Broncos only 1 on the board and didn't even make the conversion. So 32-4 from Manly versus Broncos. That was just, I don't think it was too much of a shocker considering, like Tony said yesterday, the Broncos are, missing a few of their star hitters. And Manly's had a really good season so far.
0: Yeah, I think it's 5 in the trot.
1: Yeah.
0: 5 in a row for Manly. So well done to Manly. But Brisbane were getting away. They had a couple of their stars back. But it's sometimes interesting when stars return in and how everybody thinks they'll just gel straight back into the side in that process. And it doesn't always work like that. But, that's a big win by Manly.
1: For sure.
0: New coach, 5 out of 6 wins. They're looking the real business.
1: Yeah, they're looking like the package at the moment, for sure. And then Rabbitohs and Sharks, 36-12. That was another big scoring game. I haven't really heard too much dramas on the Sharks this season, but they haven't obviously been having the best of a season.
0: Well, they're going all right.
1: They are going all right. Yeah.
0: Big Payne Haas from Brisbane to come next year.
1: Yes, I remembered that.
0: They are preparing. They look a good side. They're the side that could take the premiership.
1: Definitely.
0: But 36-12 against the Sharks. Today's games?
1: Yeah. Today's games coming up. We've got. My page is doing a little bit of a
0: dangzy
1: on me.
0: Oh, yeah. There you go. We've got the Storm, of course, versus West Tigers.
1: Look, I really hope the Storm can get a win on the board soon, that's even more really, really wanting them to get a win on the board. But Tigers, did you say?
0: Yeah, West Tigers. I think they're 5th, or I haven't seen with yesterday's results, but they're in the 8th and the Storm are second last, other than St. George, of course. And then we've got the Canberra match, probably the round Canberra, the minor premiers last year.
1: Raiders and Panthers.
0: Penrith, away it goes. So that's in Canberra, I think. So that'll be a fantastic match.
1: Yeah, and Panthers first on the board too.
0: Panthers,
1: no surprise
0: top
1: there.
0: Top of the ladder. So Raiders fans know they're sitting 12th.
1: 12th. Mm.
0: 12th versus 1st. We're going to go to Liz Cruz.
1: Yes, we are. Yes.
0: If we can. If we can get her on the phone and we'll get her on because we want to get a wrap of the Gold Coast Suns. The first match of 2, of course, the double weekend where this last weekend the Gold Coast Suns, or last night I should say, had a really good win against St Kilda. Started off not so great. But then came home and dominated, and Daniel Rowley was outstanding, local crowd. And then also next week against Port Adelaide. So we're going to talk to Liz Cruz next.
2: This week on Landline, what's with the dust in Geraldton?
3: 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It just sticks to it.
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0: Territory.
1: Yeah, thank you for joining us, Liz Cruz. How are you?
2: G'day, guys. Happy Sunday. How are you?
1: Yeah, happy Mother's Day to you. Just a little bit.
2: Thank
1: have you,
2: you
1: got both children? Or is one away still?
2: No, one's still at boarding school and one's at home. So, yeah.
1: So
2: got
1: a little
2: some
1: bit,
2: nice messages, though.
1: And let's talk life first. How's that going?
2: Boarding school is going great. Very lucky opportunity and exploring all the big city life in Sydney. And Lily's in the Greater West, GWS Giants Academy down there, football. She's making the most of their opportunities, but it just takes a long time to get anywhere in Sydney. I was down there last week and the traffic is crazy. So we're very blessed to live in Darwin where it's only 15 minutes to anywhere. That's for sure.
1: Every listener that just heard my question and heard your answer knows you're a great mother, because I asked how are you going on this Mother's Day and it's all about your child who's away for Mother's Day. But how has it been a little bit different waking up and one's missing?
2: Yeah, for sure. Of course, you miss them a lot. I was lucky enough to spend the last week, though, in Sydney. So got lots of mum time and the big kid's getting bigger. So he's out and about doing big kid things. But, we'll head down to the Seabreeze Festival this afternoon for some Mother's Day entertainment, and it's beautiful weather, so it's good. I rang my mum, of course, this morning and wished her Mother's Day and all the other mums that I got a few text messages off my mates, and there's some really amazing mums in our community, so big shout out to everyone, and some mother figures, so everyone that plays that role is very important.
1: Now let's get to the footy. Did you go last night? Did you have a look?
2: I did go. I ended up doing some boundary riding, actually. So I got a last-minute call-up for a radio station. So, it was good to sit down there with Will Zwar, who was doing the ABC boundary riding. And, a huge crowd. There was about 11,000 people there. So heaps of Gold Coast Suns support, obviously, with all the locals. And it was really nice to see the toss. Instead of the captain going out, they made Dan Rioli and Joel Jeffrey and Ben Long the captain. So they got to toss the coin at home, and they kicked the first goal, the Gold Coast Suns, but then St Kilda sort of came out of nowhere and blitzed for a few minutes, but then by the second quarter, Gold Coast Suns regained their momentum and sort of took the game away for the rest of the evening. But yeah, Dan Rioli was awesome. He obviously enjoyed being home in Darwin, and there's some great footage of him taking about five or six bounces down the wing.
1: That's a great goal.
2: Not the grandstand side of the oval, over near the Saints and the Wanderers Club. So there was heaps of support. There was heaps of St Kilda supporters out there too. And obviously the big talking point was Naziah Wanganeen-Miller being omitted. Mm. And apparently he's just getting managed. He was a bit sore after last week's game, but he was really popular. He was at the ground and getting heaps of photos with the kids. So what the clubs do when they come up here is so beneficial to our communities, getting out and about and going out rural and remote and seeing all the kids. And I'm sure it's an eye-opener for people that have never been to the Territory to come up here and see the Darwin way of life as well.
1: Yeah, brilliant. We've got some highlights Cara's going to play for me.
3: Looking for his fourth goal of the evening from right on 50. It's a terrific-looking kick. It's through for another goal. He's got four.
4: They say there's no place like home, but for the Gold Coast Suns, Morara's pretty close. They do it again in Darwin. They make it 9 wins in a row, 6 for the season. They defeat St Kilda by 29 points.
1: There it is, Liz. Crowd, a big celebration.
2: Yeah, it was, and they're certainly turning it into a fortress, as you said, and why wouldn't you want to come and keep playing all your games up here if you're going to win and get a bigger fan base as well. And there's some really nice vision on the Gold Coast Suns social media of them with their mums, partners after the game. So they're a really family-friendly club, the Gold Coast Suns, and I was lucky enough to go down last year to a home game, and I stayed with Jai Farah and Letitia Jeffrey, some more territory and connections there. And yeah, got to go back after the games, and just a really lovely family-friendly club that is a good place to be around. So when you're enjoying where you play footy, it obviously shows in the footy that they play, and they're being really successful.
1: Brilliant, Liz. I really appreciate you taking your time on Mother's Day.
2: You're welcome.
1: You say one short, if in the cricket terminology, you're one short, but I know she sent her love already. And you enjoy the rest of your day and appreciate
2: Thanks, you. Guys. You
1: take,
2: too.
1: Yeah,
0: Thanks,
1: taking
0: Liz.
1: The time to come on the show. So, yeah, that was
2: See
1: Liz.
2: Guys.
1: Yeah, that was Liz Cruz, our NTFLW, NTFL, AFL expert. Celebrating Mother's Day, I think, first time with one child away at boarding school.
0: It is.
1: So it's always important to check in and see how she's going. But she has a great personality and you know, her outlook on life is just enjoy it and work hard. So well done. So, yeah, Liz.
0: We love Liz.
1: Yep. Yeah, well done. So next, we've got Cameron Hughes for NRL&T. He joins us in the studio. We're going to talk all things rugby league.
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12: And the Northern Territory.
1: Cameron Hughes, how are you?
13: Yeah, good morning, Kenny. Morning, Kyra.
1: We'll get the speaker on. There
0: Sorry,
1: you go.
0: Press
1: We've
0: the
1: got
0: wrong one,
1: two, three, four here.
13: We're good to go now. Yeah. Good morning, Kenny. Morning, Kyra. Yeah. Happy Mother's Day to all the mothers.
0: Yes.
13: Happy Mother's Day to my mum listening down in Brisbane and my wife at home celebrating Mother's Day as well with my son this morning.
1: It's so important, and we thank them all because you wouldn't be able to do what you're doing without support of family and, you know, looking after children.
13: That's right.
1: And
13: I'm just ducking up for 10 minutes to talk about the league.
1: It's always like that, but really appreciate you coming in. We called Tony Crowe. I said yesterday on the show, thanking Tony, even at, you know, a couple of minutes' notice, bang, he'll come on and talk rugby league. So when we spoke to him this morning and he said, oh, no, Cameron will come. Oh, excellent. That's really good. So so tell us your story.
13: Yeah, I do the live stream commentary for the NRL&T. So we did a doubleheader last night, Dabsco and Trueflow Services Premiership. And, you know, originally from Brisbane, up here for 23, 24 years, did 4 years on the Tiwis and in Darwin. So I suppose that's getting close to calling myself a local.
1: Yeah. People ask me, I'm born and raised here and you know, over the years, what's a local? And I said, as soon as you start your family here or you're contributing, you've got a job, you're paying taxes, you're playing sport or you're, you know, volunteering somewhere, you're part of our community because, you know, your money's going into our economy. But, it was a good, you know, the time there. I mean, I went down when I was 16 to Adelaide, study and play cricket. And people still ask, do you have roads up there, bitumen? You know, those sort of, it was quite bizarre. It was like this frontier. So it sort of adds to all that. You know, but anyway, how was it yesterday?
13: Yeah, look, it's round three in the NRL&T and it was a shush for kids round right across our competition. So essentially what it is just let them play. Keep it fun, keep it positive and think before you speak. So some important messages there. And, you know, even with the senior grades as well, it's a pretty good message as well for the players,
0: for sure.
13: The
0: I was going to say the seniors probably need it a little bit more than the juniors sometimes there, Cam.
13: Yeah, it certainly gets a bit heated from time to time. Last night in the Dabsco Premiership, we had three lots of home games running. So we had at Warren Park and we had it at Raiders Park and we had out at Weber Park as well. And just a shout out to the Livingston Jets, our newest rugby league club, took the field yesterday out at Weber Park for, I think, their first competition match. So well done to Jess Argent, who's the president out there at the Jets, and all the committee and everyone who's been able to get the Jets on the field, as we like to say, taking off in 2026, the Livingston Jets.
0: I like that.
13: Playing in Broncos colours, I'm sure Tony's happy with that.
1: That's why he was out there yesterday. Well, we called him and he said, sorry. He's the first guest we had who introduced himself. Because just as he went to him, he's like, sorry, I'm doing an ABC interview with Kenny Vowles. Hang on. I was like, and here's Tony. But, yeah, I just see, you know, being involved in sports administration, anybody loves sport, just seeing the opportunity for more of our children to participate, just get active, get out of the lounge rooms and those sort of things. But a new club out in a rural area just shows
13: exciting.
1: I was out there late yesterday afternoon, watched a little bit of rugby, but my also watched some cricket and Jeff Akers Cup between Palmerston and Southern District. So the B grade played it there and they all go back. But just seeing the facilities, at Fred's Pass. It's fantastic, it is just crammed.
13: Let me jump into these results for you. Yeah, Kenny. And at the Burrow, Brothers 44, too strong for South Darwin, 0. South Darwin, they got this

0: great partnership with Gove United, but the players don't always fly in every week. So up against the defending premiers without those players, they did it pretty tough yesterday. Our live stream game, Palmerston Raiders 38, the Dragons 14. This was locked up at 14 all at half time. Chuck Norris, coach of Palmerston Raiders, put the call out to his players, and it was the veteran halfback in Hanson combining well with the hard-running lock forward of Blomley. They really inspired the Raiders in the second half there. So it was a really strong second half for the Raiders there. Dragons let themselves down in the discipline department. You know, they have got quality across the park, but they need to sort out their on-field discipline. Just giving away too many penalties and just allowing the opposition piggybacks down the field as well. And in the other game, the Sharks 23 defeated the Bears 14. That means the Sharks are 3-0 to start the season. Now, this team missed the finals last year. Have a look at the players. It's pretty much the same squad. Players. So Coach Colley, second season as coach of the Sharks, absolutely has them firing. And they're our pace setters along with brothers. That's in the men's competition, the Dabsco Premiership. Over in the women's premiership, four-time defending premiers, Darwin Brothers 58, the South Darwin Rabbitohs 8. Look, can anyone stop the sisters this season? It's going to be pretty tough. Yeah.
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16: The left foot is a goal!
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15: Robinson kicks off goal! The prancing pony!
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15: 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Bailey Smith, he'll want the cameras on him right now!
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15: Loads up from 55. That's a monster bomb.
18: 40 metres out. Oh. Snaps towards goal. What a beautiful finish.
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15: Gathers, snaps, goal.
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15: Kick on goal. Dribbles it through.
16: What about that?
15: Took them all on and said, I'll have some of these.
16: Bailey pinches his pocket and bang, bang, bang. That's the price you pay against the Premier.
15: Watson snaps. Oh, Watson puts it through. And the Wizard arrives precisely on time.
21: He's built for the big stage.
15: On his left boot, his kick is good.
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16: And snap.
17: There, some bravery through the middle of the ground.
15: How good is that? What a goal! He wastes no time. He whacks it through for another.
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15: but it can be your moment. Hands it to Charlie Cameron. He can walk it in. Show him your tail lights, Charlie.
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18: First match of Mother's Day is at Docklands today, where Melbourne hosts a rare home game here under the roof, welcoming the West Coast Eagles. It's the Demons' only home match here for the season.

0: season and marks the first time Stephen King's men have travelled across town to visit the venue in 2026. In fact, their opponent will play more contests here this year. Although the last time the Eagles ventured here a couple of weeks ago, St Kilda sunk the boot in a 100-point thrashing. It was the second triple-figure loss the Eagles have been on the end of this year, both of those coming after they started the season with vigour, chalking up more wins this year than the entirety of last year's campaign. The young side, though, couldn't get the job done against Richmond at home last weekend, while the Demons were also defeated but kept themselves in the match until the final minutes against Sydney. My name's Lauren Borden, and it's great to have your company today. Two games in the AFL, both are in Melbourne. On Mother's Day, Richmond and Adelaide will be taking place a little later on this afternoon at the MCG. The ABC Sports coverage starts in about 90 minutes or so on ABC Listen. If you're listening in South Australia, we will get you there for the start of that match so you can hear Adelaide play. For everyone else, you can listen to jump on ABC Listen and listen to the coverage, and of course we'll take you there after this match. It's wonderful to have Joel Peterson to call the match alongside me. Hello to you, Joel.
1: Hello, Loz. Mother's Day footy, as you mentioned. Things are a little bit different in our household this morning. Yes. So a very happy Mother's Day to Kez and to my mum Jo, and to all the mums out there listening, and all the mother figures and those who aren't lucky enough to be able to celebrate with theirs today as well. You mentioned the fact that these two teams, or Melbourne in particular, haven't hosted a lot of games here. It's just the third game that they've hosted here at Docklands since the start of 2016, the 19th home game that they've hosted at this venue. So they do not play here often. These two teams have only played here three times, in 2000, 2011, and last year. And the Eagles' last nine games here at Docklands. So their last win was at the end of 2023. They've lost their last nine by the 101 points that you mentioned. 94, 83, 29, 50, 72, 30, 66 and 76. It has not been a happy hunting ground for the Eagles after they lost to the bottom team last week and Melbourne lost to the top team. They are vastly different form lines coming into today. What can Andrew McWalter's side do to respond?
0: So what you're saying, Joel, is it might not be the ground when it comes to West Coast and their record here.
1: Possibly not.
0: All right. So not a great record for West Coast, but it does feel a little bit strange seeing the red and blue of Melbourne out here under the roof of Docklands today. Of course, the roof closed with it being a day game. The Demons have a couple of ins today. So Jake Bowie returns for his first game this season, coming back from a foot injury for the Demons. And Andy Moniz-Wakefield is a late in as well for Melbourne for Daniel Turner, who's out with illness. It's Moniz-Wakefield's first AFL match in quite a while after he did his ACL about a year and a half ago. So he's back in. And Harvey Johnson for West Coast, a good story of perseverance there. He's a Victorian, played 17 WAFL matches last year, but hasn't played an AFL match since round 24, 2024 for the Eagles in Geelong. So that's a 625-day wait between matches for Harvey Johnson there. Lauren Borden and Joel Peterson to call the action for you in the experts' chair this afternoon. Two-time All-Australian, former Port Adelaide and Hawthorn forward, Chad Wingard. Welcome to Sunday Footy.
2: Hey, everyone. Thanks for having me. Happy Mother's Day to everyone out there. And yes, I'm looking forward to this game. I mean, I haven't seen Willem Dersma and Hayley Reid play together in person, so I'm actually really keen to see how they go about their business. Obviously, they've both had such stellar starts to their career, especially this year. So I'm really keen to see how they go. And again, with Melbourne, I just love the way that they're playing footy at the moment. They've gone from almost like a boring, stagnant team in the last couple of years to very vibrant. And like I said, they've scored over 100 points, six out of their eight games so far. So they're not shy from making this a shootout. And I think if it does become that, which I think Melbourne will try, I feel like their attack is probably a bit more potent at the moment. But one thing I do want to speak on Melbourne is how they function without Mychek, because he's their leading goal scorer. But not just that, his leadership that he's provided since becoming a Demon has been massive. So just his contest, his aerial work, his sacrificial runs, he's a player that I think some people don't realise how important he is to the Melbourne makeup so far.
0: So sitting alongside Chad in the back row, four-time All-Australian, St Kilda Hall of Famer, AFL Hall of Famer, Nathan Burke, welcome to you.
3: Hello, Loz. Hello, everybody. Happy Mother's Day to everyone. Yeah, good summary of Melbourne there. So on paper, you look at this and say Melbourne are probably going to win. So you try and find something that's going to keep you interested. And for me, it's West Coast. Andrew McWalter is in a really, really tough spot. He's potentially just saying to these guys, all right, I'm going to teach you how to play a brand of football that will be competitive against the good teams, knowing full well that they probably can't do it at the moment. And that's going to mean big losses. And we've seen them lose by 100 points three times this year. Very rarely do coaches last the journey to go from that point, teaching how to play, having those big losses, until they actually get a team together who can play really good football. Normally by then, somebody else has come.

0: and he's in the hot seat. So it's tough for Minnie. Does he keep going down that path, or does he say, you know, I'm just going to teach you a brand of football right here, right now, that's going to be competitive and might have an honourable loss, and we might look better than what we are on paper by clogging this up and making sure that Melbourne don't score. Which way does he go? I think he'll put the bigger picture and the growth of West Coast Eagles in the frame. That's what he'll favour. But it's a tough decision. I'm sure he's wrestling with that internally as he flies over the Nullarbor every second weekend.
1: Lauren Borden, Joel Peterson to call the match today. Chad Wingard and Nathan Burke, your experts on the boundary for us today, is Alexia Pescher. A big welcome to you, Lex.
2: Good afternoon. What a place to be it is today. Outside, out of Dockland Stadium, inside, it's nice and cool in here. The crowd slowly starts.

0: Melbourne, and the side we're seeing now is the young demon. So maybe there's something in that where they spent a lot of time with him and they can pull him apart today. We'll see.
1: Lex, don't bury the lead. Have you got company down there?
0: I do have company. My wonderful mum on Mother's Day has flown across from Perth. And obviously, how else would you spend it than alongside me on the boundary? So she's down here with me as well. Hello to your mum.
2: Did you bring her some flowers like the Melbourne players as they ran out through the banner? They had flowers to give to their mums or partners?
0: Yeah, sure. That's exactly what I did.
2: There we go. We'll go with you there, Lex. Yeah, we'll believe you.
1: It's radio, Loz. Theatre of the mind.
0: A big bunch of flowers down here next to mum.
2: It is round 9 under the roof of Docklands. The whole third tier is closed off, so not the biggest crowd coming out for today's match. They always struggle, the AFL, to get fans out on Mother's Day as well, and obviously an interstate team in Melbourne at a venue that they're not used to at all, like you mentioned, Joel. But Melbourne and West Coast, round 9 at Docklands. To get things underway, here's Joel Peterson.
1: To get things underway, here's Jordan Pearson, who's the second female field umpire who tosses the ball aloft, and the Demons will get the opening clearance of the game. Bowie thrown straight back into the mix, brought down by Champion, spills to Kelly, kicks the Eagles inside the 50. Shanahan dropped the mark on the lead. Oh, Waterman got clipped there by Pickett and fouled, and he's going to get a free kick. Cozzy Pickett came past and collected Jake Waterman high here, and Waterman's going to have a 40 metre set shot on goal.
3: I don't think there was anything untoward there by Pickett. He was just going for the footy, and Waterman stuck his head there first.
1: Get a look at the replay in a moment. What a start this would be for the Eagles.
4: Yeah, it was just the velocity that he came at, though, wasn't it? He wasn't backing down either player, and obviously he got the reward for getting there first.
1: But you know what an important season Cozzy Pickett's having for this Melbourne team. Jake Waterman kicked 3 last week, 15-21 on the season. He skips in, sinks his boot through it, and misses to the left-hand side. Opening score from the first inside 50 is a minor one for the Eagles.
3: Interesting for Melbourne. They've started Max Gawn at full forward, deep back in the goal square.
2: So you mentioned that Chad, no Brody Majacek down there today. As Melbourne are working it around the outer wing. Jaff has it, his hand pass, there will be a turnover. Baker picks it up for the Eagles. Hand pass to Davis, hand pass to Waterman. Hand passes it across to Yeo, who takes a bounce. He takes 2 as he's streaming inside forward 50. The kick is an absolute shank of his boot. It might work for Murdoch, who can hand pass it across to Dersmart, and he can goal. It's Harley Reid in

0: Carlton 1-7, Melbourne yet to score. There's only 2 minutes been played in this opening term of this round 9 match, and it's West Coast ahead by 7 points.
1: And that's perfect from West Coast. If you don't have a really strong West Coast scoring ability, you've got to play harder defence, and you could rely on turnovers. Like, they obviously forced Melbourne to go really wide there, and Melbourne don't want to go. They want to go as quickly as possible down through the corridor to get their, obviously, scoring ability. But West Coast Eagles, if you can put Melbourne under pressure, force them into a handball game, get the turnover, they're all caught out of position. So then you get a shot like that, and Harley Reid's obviously can push down from the midfield and execute it to perfection. But they're going to have to rely on that a fair bit today.
2: Seventh goal of the season for Harley Reid. Andrew McWalter said in his midweek press conference that they'll get opportunities today if they can take them and set their defence. Clearance for Steele, pumps Melbourne inside the forward 50. Chandler with a planet. Latrell Pickett collects in the pocket. Wheels around, bounces, centering kick to full forward. Steele's there to lay the tackle. It's in Eagles' hands, and it'll be a ball up. Liam Duggan, the co-captain for the Eagles, picks himself up. Gorn doing the ruck work here inside the forward 50. Knocks it down. Jefferson trying to crash through and get onto the end of it. Langford's loitering. Marrick comes away with it for the Eagles. McCarthy kicks to halfback. Waterman goes upstairs. Can't pull it in. And Petty runs it across and out for a boundary throw in. Right half forward. D's into a track. Into attack. They trail by 7. 3 gone opening turn.
0: 0437 774 774, if you'd like to get in touch today across Mother's Day and let us know where you're listening from. Ball tossed back in. It's Heath against Bailey Williams, and Heath just bashes it away. He can put it out to right half forward. McCarthy's there, can pick it up for the Eagles, hand pass it back to Young. He just shoves it on his boot. It bounces at right angles, and that'll be a lasso free kick going the way of the D's.
3: Oh, Max, know the rules, big fella.
0: So Max Heath has run away from the ball. Most people are the first person there to pick it up, but
3: yeah,
0: he ran away from it.
3: Get an easy cheap one, Max. Don't run away from it.
0: So Max Heath will have it for the D's. He puts this one on his boot. It skews off it. Maybe that's why he didn't want to take the kick. That'll be a direct turnover. Picks it back to Heath. He drops it. He'll get the free kick anyway for a little bit of the chopping of the arms from Yo. They'll go again, the D's.
2: I'm going to say your word for you here, Berkey. Ruckman.
3: Yep.
2: Windsor kicks inside forward 50, turns it over. Kelly floating in for the Eagles, takes the defensive mark. The opposite number 11, Max Gorn, stands the mark.
3: They're all right if they know their limits. Here we go. Kick it back to him.
2: Kelly kicks it straight back to Heath, who awkwardly accepts it into his chest at right half forward.
3: Keep it simple, Max. Good boy.
2: Drops it onto his right boot to the pocket, looking for Kelly once more, and Langford's pitched it off him. Tim Kelly floating in. They had the 2-on-1, the Eagles. They couldn't get the result they were after. And Harvey Langford's got a 40-metre shot, 10 in from the boundary in right forward pocket.
1: Yeah, it wasn't pretty. Bit of ping pong. But again, take your time, put it to an advantage spot, and like I said, you give your forwards opportunity to even just reset after, you know, back and forth kicking. So tough angle, 45, probably good for a left footer.
2: 10 goals, 1 on the season as well, Chad. He is a sharp shooter. And Langford gets the Demons going with their first of the day. 5 minutes in, D's 1 straight, Eagles 1-1. Sunday footy on ABC Sport. Here's Nathan Burke and Chad Wingard.
3: Yeah, lovely finish there by Langford. And if you're looking, you've got Max Gorn down there. They've got a raft of tall players, even without Majacek down there, to keep that West Coast back line, which is pretty much undersized. You've got Jinby having to play as a key defender out of the goal square on Van Rooyen, and he's probably giving away 3 or 4 inches there at least. I see him more as you sort of float over, get in the way, halfback defender, run off, get down the ground, rather than starting in the goal square. So definite ploy by the Demons to try and stretch that undersized West Coast defence.
0: Goal apiece early in this match. Bailey Williams gets a tap out towards Reid. He's swung down by Heath into the turf. Play on. Pickett picks it up. Hand passes it away to Windsor. He shares it back with him. Cozzy Pickett has it again. Hand passes it as he's being tackled, and he's incorrectly disposed of the footy. Threw it, and it's a free kick going the way of the Eagles. Nah, Murdoch with it. Centre-half back for West Coast. A little unsure of where to go with it, and then darts the kick right into the centre of Docklands to Harley Reid, who marks.

0: Spins his way along the boundary line off the stoppage. Latrell Pickett pops the handball forward, looking for Sharp. Taken away by McCarthy for the Eagles. Infield kick is a dodgy one. Langdon away to Chandler. Chandler spots up Fritch inside the 50. Puts it into his path expertly. And Fritch will have a 45-metre set shot to put the Demons ahead.
1: And that's perfect positioning by Melbourne. You see they're holding width in their structure from that, I suppose, ball up. You've got the winger, the high half forward, holding that fat side, and it allows you to split. Like, as soon as it comes through the corridor, you're in great positions to receive the ball. So that doesn't happen very often. So it's good to see, speaking from a half forward here, it's good to see them get reward for effort, for structural setup.
0: Bailey Fritch got two looks at West Coast last year, kicked 4 and 2. His first set shot of the day here is away to the left. He ties us up after 8 minutes, 1-1-7 apiece.
2: 0437 774 774. A couple of texts coming through from Western Australia. Arthur from Australind, en route to Adelaide, from Adelaide to Port Augusta. Go Dockers. So at least you're listening to the other side in Perth as the ball gets dumped outside. To left half back for West Coast. Harley Reid picks it up, hand passes it away to Hutchinson, who has to get rid of the footy. He chips it down to Harvey Johnson. First AFL game in more than 600 days. Kicks this one inboard. Murdoch takes the mark, hand passes it to Kelly, hand passes it to McCarthy. Nearly leaves it behind, but picks it up, spins around, and will put this kick right to the hot spot. It falls at the back. It goes over the top of Shanahan's head. And Jack's there to sit back and intercept for Melbourne. Last line of defence, the D's defender takes the mark, scores a level here, early stages of this match at Docklands.
0: Jaff ambles out of defence, kicks a big ball to the up toward half-back. Bailey Williams came in over the top with a fly, couldn't take it with him. Amble forward from Heath, along the boundary from Windsor, paddles it to his own advantage three times. He collects it right half-forward. He's got men running toward the goal square. Jefferson stood there, McCarthy knocked it down, Chandler came in. They can't keep it in, the Demons. It'll be a throw-in deep forward, right forward pocket.
1: Jesus, hot early. I mean, it's been explosive the way that both teams are getting outside of their D50. The transition's been really stellar so far.
2: So the ball will be tossed in deep inside the forward pocket for the D's. Gone, front position, gets a tap out, goes back for a secondary tap, spills to ground. Cully can't grab it. Man, Royan will have a go at it. He'll kick towards goal. It'll bounce his way there slowly, but it just bounces offline. It's a minus score for the Demons. They go ahead by that 1 point. It's the first time they've led so far this afternoon. About 10 minutes played in the first term.
3: Clearances are 5-1 in favour of the Eagles at this stage, so they're working well in tight.
0: Andrew McWalter would be

0: The game today, you can hear here on ABC Sport. Champion took it in front of the interchange. Handball up to Cole, who handballed infield and then got it back. Tom Cole runs a line through right half forward, floats his handball inside the 50. Hoff, Murdoch, he's got another one over the top to Hutchinson in the left forward pocket. He just left it behind at the critical juncture. And Langdon, as he so often does, swoops into support for the Demons. Long high kick out of defence. Spills straight down to Johnston, spears it inside the forward 50, and Hoff can't take the slips catch. He was lunging out at centre-half forward. Latrell Pickett bounces away with the football for the Demons. Off to Chandler. He's got Fritch in space on the city wing.
1: Takes the mark, Fritch, and keeps running all the way down that outer wing. Can chip it across to Tholstra, who pops it inside forward 50. Cozzy Pickett can take the mark, keeps running on, wants to dab it across to Van Royen, who marks and stands there, and he'll take the set shot.
2: Great running there by the Melbourne forwards. That ball got switched out to the far side. Everyone over here in front of us took off forward. Unfortunately, it was four Melbourne forwards against two West Coast defenders. Their West Coast defenders and midfield have got to work far harder than that. You cannot let your player beat you back inside 50 by 20 metres.
1: Van Royen with the snap from 10 metres out, pops it through. Puts the second on the board for Melbourne. And they move ahead by 7 points. It's Melbourne 2-2-14, West Coast 1-1-7. 11 minutes played in this opening term. It's Sunday afternoon footy on ABC Sport.
2: It's just far too slow transition there, wasn't it, Chad, from the West Coast defenders?
3: Yeah.
2: As we said, Melbourne had four, I counted, snapshot, four Melbourne forwards that run back inside 50. And two West Coast defenders.
3: Well, they're creating waves. So Melbourne are getting back heavily, and West Coast Eagle are just not having enough options. As you mentioned before, the midfielder's got making a kick that has to go across their body to try and find a mark inside their forward 50. So the body of work that Melbourne players are doing to get back and then relaunch, it's like they're running in waves to get it through. So like I said, with transition and the time from D50 to forward 50, it's been huge for Melbourne at the moment.
0: Max Heath's had it more times than anyone of any Demons so far. He's down on the bench at the moment. Max Gawn's into the ruck. And a free kick is going the way of the Demons, and their captain hands it off to Windsor. Windsor kicks inside the forward 50. Jefferson from the back, got a hand to it, couldn't take the mark. Baker close confines with the boundary line, tried to keep it in, and it was shoved over. Paddy Cross couldn't keep it alive for the Demons. It'll be tossed back in at left half forward.
2: I think that was a free kick for crossing the line in the ruck, but the umpire...

0: Jordan Pearson on debut, and after all of that, we will get a boundary throw-in, which is what was called for in the first place. 55 metres out, left half forward, D's into attack, they lead by a goal.
1: It's tossed in, it's Duff Tightlup, standing next to Max Gawn. Gawn rises over the top, puts a little tap inside forward 50, picked up by Sparrow, who's taken to the turf. Plenty of West Coast jumpers around the footy. McCarthy picks up, he's tackled, can just get a hand pass away. The ball spilling between players' hands until Sparrow goes after it, gets a little soccer away towards Gawn. He's mobbed by two, brought to the turf, free kick West Coast. That'll finally break things up. Yo gets the free kick. Gormine just held on to him for a little second. And we've got a blood rule.
0: Oh, blood rule for Harry Edwards, who's in the helmet already.
1: He's bleeding from the very top of his head all the way down his face.
0: Yeah, that's nasty.
1: Ooh. So he'll be helped by trainers.
0: Hopefully there's nothing more toward that than just the cut loss, because, of course, he's had the history of concussions, a couple already this season. So no doubt he'll be pretty rattled after that.
1: Mm. Blood spilling down his jumper. His trainer's taking his helmet off now and giving him the towel.
2: Oh, friendly fire, I think. I think it was Alio's elbow as he tried to tackle Max Gawn.
1: Harry Edwards will be helped off here out of Swan Districts.
2: Tough spot to stitch that too. I'll show you later, Loz. I've got a big scar right down the middle of my forehead from exactly the same spot.
1: Just a bit of the taping all the way around the head then?
2: You can't, because it's between the eyes. Unless you have tape around your eyes and cut two little slits in the tape, it's very hard to tape.
1: That's a lot of blood as well. He's got it all over his arms.
3: It's Vaseline, everything, just to try and stop the bleeding. You're just right in the middle, you're right.
2: Yeah.
3: Right where the monobrow would be.
0: Sort of like...
2: Yeah.
3: Right in between the eyebrows.
2: Very hard to tape, very hard to stitch.
0: Joel Selwood used to always get opened up. Every second game,
1: yes.
0: Joel Selwood would
1: yes.
0: be bleeding from the eyebrows.
1: We'll go down to Lex Pescher on the boundaries. Harry Edwards walks past you.
4: There's blood literally dripping off his nose. He's gone straight down to the room, so he'll need some serious stitches and probably new shorts as well.
1: Yeah, hopefully he brought a spare kit with him as Elliot Yeo finally takes his free kick and just kicks it long down the line. Intercept mark. Harry Petty sitting back there for Melbourne. Stops it from going any further than the halfway mark of Docklands, although he then retreats and kicks it backwards towards Langdon. Gives it across to Jack. Now they're in defensive 50 as they try and switch it across the broadcast side of the ground. Little ship comes

0: Paddy Cross's chance now to have a set shot at goal. His opportunity after Stephen May retired just on the season's eve. He kicks from 52 metres out, puts it towards the goal. It's low, it's through. Jimmy on the line tries to stick a fingertip up and just touch it, but it just sailed over the top of his head. And Melbourne have got three on the trot now. They lead by 13 points. 3-2, 20 to D's. The Eagles 1-1-7. 16 minutes played in the opening term on ABC Sport.
1: And Melbourne, yes, they're being aggressive with their ball movement. They're kicking like, very central to a short, shallow inside 50. But the layers that they have, and by layers, I mean they've got one, two, think of a Wi-Fi emblem, symbol. Like it's you have a layer after layer after layer. West Coast Eagles were holding hands. They had about four or five players in the same area. And like you said, it becomes discipline. So Melbourne are far more disciplined with their structures and their setups at the moment. And obviously West Coast Eagles are a little bit following the ball, hunting, but they just don't have the structure defensively in place for them to be in a good position to defend.
2: Chad Wingard painting mental pictures for us all here on ABC Sport. Beautifully explained, Chad. He's gone from the restart. Handball out toward Dersma. Had it taken away from him. Kelly scoops it up. Dersma has another play at it. Steele and Sparrow in on the tackle. It's dragged down underneath them. Right on the outer edge of the centre square on that city side of the ground. Now Max Gorn lays a tackle on Elliot Yeo. And we'll have a stoppage just forward of halfway for the West Coast Eagles, who kicked the first goal in the game. Melbourne's kicked the next three. 18 minutes in, it's the Demons by 13 points. Up and down the mine shaft we go inside the centre square. Lindsay dragged down by Chandler. And we will have a ball up. Now Melbourne ever so slightly into attack. Goal kickers for the D's, Van Rooyen, Langford, and Paddy Cross. Andy Moniz Wakefield, the late in to this Melbourne team. No Daniel Turner out there, who is out with illness. That was the late change for Stephen King's team. It still rumbles around just on the edge of the centre square. And again, the umpires are going to have to intervene.
0: It'll be a ball up just on the edge of the centre square, as you said, Joel.

0: And he's got multiple goals in the game, Paddy Cross. And Melbourne just advanced their lead out by another 6 points. 19 points is their lead. 4-2-26. The Eagles 1-1-7. 19 minutes played in the opening term.
1: And Melbourne are just putting the heat on. I mean, they're winning their tackle count by two, and they're controlling the ball when they've got the ball in possession. They've got 17 marks to five from West Coast. So the ability for them to, again, set up their structure defensively, intercept, and then finding the mark and picking through them, and then going long where they need to. But West Coast Eagles just haven't had that ability to have any space, and Melbourne have just taken that away from them. And a little bit of a setup. Yep, they're owning the outside. If you take a snapshot of every situation that we've had so far, Melbourne own the outside. So yes, maybe West Coast are heavily invested in the inside, but they're owning the outside, and then once they get out, they can't stop them.
2: Marks are 17-5 in favour of the Demons.
3: 14-5 uncontested as well, as Steele gets a contested possession and just rams it inside the forward 50 onto the chest of Van Rooyen. With no Edwards out there at the moment, these Melbourne forwards are going to fast become a problem. Van Rooyen's already got one. He will kick from right on the 50.
2: That's a training drill. You love doing that, getting hit on the chest on the move at a centre bounce, running forward, a big full forward leading out, and you hit him right on the chest. So you dream of those. They don't happen very often.
3: Six in their first game of the season. Mixed return since. 13 goals, 8 on the campaign so far. Van Rooyen lets it go and loves it. 5 in a row for Melbourne. This high-octane Demons team are up and running early under the roof. 5-2-32. The Eagles 1-1-7. 21 and a half minutes played in this opening term. Sunday footy on ABC Sport before Berkey and Chad. Let's go boundary side to Lex.
4: I don't think we'll be seeing Harry Edwards for some time. The doctors seem to be reviewing the incident over and over. And, I mean, there's a lot of blood there. But if he goes down, what does the structure look like, Berkey and Chad?
2: Yeah, it's not great to start with. It's going to get a bit worse. in the good old days, I'd have an extra two plays down there at this point. I don't know. We could probably debate at quarter time. Is 6-6-6 helping this game, or is it better for West Coast to have two players behind the footy?
0: So the D's are already 25 points up. They'll get a free kick in the centre of the ground here. Champion will take it. Inside the centre square. They kick the first goal of the game, West Coast, and then it's been Melbourne from that point on. Champion takes the game on. Can hand pass it away to Duggan, who skies a footy inside, forward 50 for the Eagles. Lever was at front position. Did enough to tap it down to Petty, who moves it on to Cross. His hand pass, though, a turnover. Hoffey's able to pick it up. Hand passes it to Yeo. A little fumbly, can get a hand pass away. And then Howes tries to pick it up for Melbourne. He loses the footy. In the end, it's taken by Johnson. He's tackled to the turf. The ball still spills out the back. Monies Wakefield is there for Melbourne. He hand passes it away, then has to chase his own ball. It's outside defensive 50 for the D's. Monies Wakefield still going after it. But there's been a free kick in that whole contest, and Sharp's able to take it for the Demons.
3: They are in space again. Sharp's got Van Rooyen. Van Rooyen on the diagonal, and Jinby pinches it away from Windsor. He gets something moving in the right direction for the Eagles. Handball to Marek. Marek to Cole. Cole's got a little bit of support out wide in the form of Hoff, who tees it up inside the 50. Lever absolutely punches the daylight out of that football, and the Demons will take possession once more. Sparrow, a little one around the body. Tolstrup's kick up the wing, turned it over, taken by McCarthy, who's between the wing and half forward for West Coast. Kicked the opening goal of the game, haven't kicked one since. Melbourne with 5 in the intervening period. McCarthy now sits it on the forward's head. They were like 10 pins, and there was a push in there. And Bailey Williams is going to be the beneficiary of it for the Eagles. He'll have a 45-metre shot.
2: I think that was just three players tripping over each other, and Bailey Williams was the meat in the sandwich, running in the middle, ends up with a free kick. Trivia time, Loz. Bailey Williams' dad was on 2 AFL lists. What were they?
3: Thinking music ready. Bailey Williams has got a big job this afternoon in the ruck against these couple of Demons. And he pushes his set shot there across the face through for a minor score. 1-2-8 the Eagles, 5-2-32 the D's. It's a 24-point ball game.
0: St Kilda too obvious to go with here?
2: No, that,

0: Have you one?
1: All right, there we go, one.
0: Didn't play a game, but was on two AFL lists.
1: Geelong.
0: No.
1: Bowie takes the kick from defensive 50 across to Laurie. Hand passes it to Windsor, and
2: by
1: again.
2: By the way, I don't think Chad and I can offer you a match help here, Loz.
1: The Demons are taking the bounce through the centre of Docklands. Kick comes inside 50 for the Demons. Gorns there tries to share it with Steele. Hand passes it away. It bounces over the boundary line. That's a throw in.
0: Oh, Alexia, what was that little...
3: Carlton?
0: Yeah. Carlton, correct. Well done.
1: I think Alexia might
4: have... Do you have your phone on you?
1: Yeah. What is it take? Hey, Alexa, isn't that a...
4: I'm not a home improvement, but I did improve the quiz.
1: The ball gets tossed in. It'll be Dersma taking it, and he's tackled by the D's players. They'll force a stoppage just inside their forward 50. A chance for a late one for the Demons here. Tapped away, Windsor picks it up, hand passes it across to Sparrow. A little hand pass to Laurie. He just chips a kick to absolutely no one in particular. And it's Duggan that chops it off for the Eagles.
2: Sends them back the other way. Jinby, he got caught by Van Rooyen. Handball back to Marrick. He cuts his kick on the diagonal to Champion. D's by 24. Champion's kick into the centre. Made Reed earn it. And earn it he did. Harley takes the mark just behind the centre circles. Kicked the opening goal of the game for West Coast. Not the required distance to Duggan. And then Jinby got picked off by Bailey Fridge. Did not hear the footsteps. And Melbourne will take it back the other way in quick time. Laurie to Steele. Steele down low to Tolstrup. Tolstrup just whacks it inside the 50. Tyler Young's got the mismatch against Gorn. Gorn outpointed him, took the footy, snapped it and missed. 5-3 the D's, 1-2 the Eagles, 26 and a half gone. First quarter of Sunday footy on ABC Sport here on Mother's Day.
1: First behind after four straight goals, Melbourne. Bailey Williams, Berkey, Hines Football Club.
0: That's my old club.
1: It's Nathan Burke Club. There you go. Now the links are all coming together.
0: This old man was one of my best mates growing up. That's why.
1: Do we get that as a third football club, Pines?
0: Yes.
1: There we go. We're winning the trivia. As the kick comes out, Bowie will steal it back, though, for the D's. Hand pass towards Sharp. Centre-half forward for the Demons. Champion comes in, picks it up for the Eagles. Hand pass to Kelly. Hand pass across to Marrick. Outer side of Docklands will take a bounce as he runs across the logo. We'll put this kick inside forward 50. He was looking for Waterman, who had back position, really, against Petty. He was well ahead of him.
0: I'd like the West Coast forwards to understand that if you lead towards a player, it's an easier kick. They're just getting them wrong at the moment. They're going backwards when they should go forwards and forwards when they should go backwards.
1: If the kick's not hitting it either, it's all sorts of trouble. As Petty takes it in the back line, just chips it out towards his partner in defence in Lever, runs out of defensive 50, chips it out towards Sparrow, very close to the boundary marks, in front of the interchange gates, and he'll hold on to it there. Melbourne ahead by 25 points, 27 minutes played. First term, Sunday afternoon footy on ABC Sport.
2: Three of their premiership players combining. Petty, Lever, Sparrow, back to Lever, right on halfway. Alan Dersma stands the mark. Last time he was here, he spent the first half tagging Nazai Wanganeen-Miller. Today it's his draft mate, Cooper Duff-Deitler, who's got the big job in the ruck as part of that on Max Gorn. Langdon's exiting kick. Marrick got a hand in there. And look at the Demons' support. Cross swoops in. He picks the footy up. Run through the logo city side. Sends it inside the 50. Gorn came from a few deep. Couldn't take the mark. Terrific tackle from Monty's Wakefield. Wraps up Tyler Young. And a ball up inside forward 50 for the D's. Up by 25 points. 28 gone opening term on Sunday footy.
1: Ball tossed up. There is Bailey Williams and Gorn. Tussling in the ruck. Gets tapped out. Across to Cozzy Pickett. In the pocket. We'll have a shot at goal. It's out of bounds on the full. Worth a shot, but no score there for the Demons. They stay ahead by 25 points.
0: Already the D's have had 25 more possessions than the Eagles.
1: Cole chips it across to Shanahan. Moves it on in the left back pocket. Kick out comes from Johnson. Chips it towards Jinby. Waits at left half back for the Eagles. And he'll be advanced 50 metres. I think someone's run through the protected zone there.
2: Harvey Langford might have been that person.
1: So Jinby will go for a jog all the way to half forward now. And then he'll keep running. He wants to go quickly. He'll kick to a 2-on-1. Not in favour of the Eagles and Waterman, his teammate. And in the end, it'll bounce out of bounds for a throw-in, though. Deep inside forward 50 for the Eagles, which might be a win for them late in this first term. They're trailing Melbourne by 25 points.
2: 18 inside 50s to 11 in favour of the D's. Clearance game even in this opening term. Eagles with the fast start. It's been all the D's since then. Bailey J. Williams takes it out of the ruck. And it's going.

0: going to be a free kick going to Petty. No, in fact, Heath will take it from the last line for Melbourne. The former Saints crossed in the off-season. The dearth of rucks that St Kilda have got at the moment. Goes short to Petty. Good to see Harry Petty back. Come back into the team last week after that scary moment at the MCG a few weeks ago. He kicks up the line. Gorn in the pack. Shanahan almost took it. Chandler was there at their feet. Scooting pass. Couldn't take it with him. Davis for the Eagles. Picks it up. Handball to Dersma. Handball to Champion, who didn't have a left foot. And on the outside of his right boot, he kicks it out of bounds on the full. So the D's will get another look at this out of defence. It'll be Ed Langdon to bring it back in. 33 plays 8. Ticked over half an hour gone in this opening term. Joel Peterson, Lauren Borden, Chad Wingard, Nathan Burke, and Lex Pescher with you. Sunday footy here on ABC Sport.
1: Down to Lex Pescher on the boundary.
2: Hello. Harry Edwards, the club has confirmed, is having a scap test, so he'll be gone for at least another couple of minutes.
1: Thanks, Lex. We'll check in with you after quarter time to see if he's back on the ground, but off at the moment after a bit of friendly fire from Elliot Yeo as Melbourne worked the footy well down this broadcast wing. It's now with Steele. Hand pass across to Chandler. Right half forward. Darts this kick inboard. He's looking for Sharp. Just goes over the top of his head. Barrick's there to collect for the Eagles. Hand pass to Baker. He flicks it backwards towards Duggan. He's hemmed in right in the back goal square. He has to kick out quickly. Gorn does well against Young. And we'll mark for the Demons. There's still a chance for them to score late. He chips the kick inside forward 50. He was looking for Fritch. But it'll be an intercepting mark. And it's Lindsay who takes it for the Eagles. And it'll just slow things down for the away side late in this first quarter.
3: My comment to Young would be to want the ball. He was the target then coming outside 50, but just was not interested in actually making a lead or wanting to go at the footy.
1: There is the siren to mark quarter time here at Docklands, round 9, Melbourne and West Coast. It was the Eagles who kicked the first goal of the game via Harley Reid. The 2-minute mark, they started in a flurry, but then it was Melbourne who kicked the next 5 goals consecutively to give them a 25-point lead at quarter time. The Demons are 5-3-33. The Eagles are 1-2-8. Goal kickers so far in the match. Paddy Cross has a couple, Jacob Van Rooyen with 2 and Harvey Langford with a single for Melbourne, while for the Eagles it is Harley Reid, their sole goal kicker in that opening term. We'll get to your texts in just a moment. 0437 774 774. 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
4: 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We asked the self-described queen of banning things, retired Supreme Court Judge Betty King. 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
0: Oh, Waterman got clipped there by Pickett and fouled, and he's going to get a free kick. Ozzie Pickett came past and collected Jake Waterman high here.
3: Keep it simple, Max.
0: Drops it onto his right boot to the pocket, looking for Kelly once more, and Langford's pitching off him. 10 goals, 1 on the season as well, Chad. He is a sharp shooter.
1: Back to Windsor, centre-half forward for the Demons. Beautiful kick inside 50. Will be a mark to Cross and a mark to Melbourne. Paddy Cross's chance now to have a set shot at goal. 52 metres out, puts it towards the goal. It's low, it's through. And Melbourne have got 3 on the trot now.
2: I don't think we'll be seeing Harry Edwards for some time. The doctors seem to be reviewing the incident over and over. And, I mean, there's a lot of blood there.
0: Steele gets a contested possession and just rams it inside the forward 50 onto the chest of Van Rooyen. With no Edwards out there at the moment, these Melbourne forwards are going to fast become a problem. Van Rooyen lets it go and loves it. 5 in a row for Melbourne.
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1: As you heard there, 5 in a row for the Demons has helped them to a 25-point lead against West Coast at quarter time of this match under the roof at Docklands. 5-3-33 to West Coast 1-2-8. Lauren Borden, Joel Peterson calling the action. Nathan Burke and Chad Wingard, your experts. Lex Pescher is down on the boundary for us today. A few texts coming through. Jan from Euroa is listening as always. Proud of North yesterday and their efforts. G'day crew, happy Mother's Day from Paul and Az as we drive up the Brand Highway on our way to Nalu, hoping the Eagles get a win today. And I like this one. I thought it was a typo at first, Joel. Jack here from Tarneit. Happy Smothers Day to all the wonderful mothers in our lives. I'm tipping Cade Chandler to lead Smothers today against the Eagles and the Pickets to combine for 7 scores.

0: your involvements. You wrote a lovely article on the AFL website about Cade Chandler this week, Joel. He's from a country town, what, 600 metres west of Adelaide, learnt how to drive when he was 4.
1: 600 kilometres.
0: What did I say? 600 metres.
1: That's not particularly far.
0: Rundle Mall.
1: Yes, yeah, pretty much. So, yeah, from Charra, so closer to WA than to Adelaide, so right out past Ceduna. And it's a great story. You mentioned he grew up on the farm, had his little boy Albie out here as they ran up, and he gave his partner Amy some flowers. Albie's first Mother's Day, and Albie coming into today was undefeated. 3-0. He'd been to their games against Gold Coast, Brisbane and Carlton. They won all three at the MCG, so Cade was hoping that young Albie would be the good luck charm again today, and it's working thus far.
0: It does seem to be working. Nathan Burke and Chad Wingard, Melbourne looking the goods at the moment, 25 points ahead at quarter time.
2: Yeah, Melbourne are looking the goods, and to be expected. They're a side that's very exciting to watch. I think their ball movement, I think there's two things that are going in Melbourne's favour, and it has consistent throughout their wins this year, is their tackles, their intensity, and just their run. So you think about how quickly they get from inside the contest to outside. I mean, the mark count is 32 to 15, so they're winning that by 17. And where it's most potent is off turnover. So you think about Petty, I think he's been amazing with his positioning. He's intercepting a lot of those marks and then setting themselves up. So they mark it down one side. We used to call it in one way, out the other. So if it comes in, I suppose, the left pocket, automatically, Melbourne know that it's going out the other way to get the speed on the ball. So they've really been consistent with that through this year. And probably the other thing is their tackles inside forward 50. 5 tackles inside forward 50 in a quarter is amazing. Most teams get around 10 to 12 for a whole game. So that's a really impressive stat early on. And you can just see it from the box. Like, they're just all in, putting the heat on. They're structurally sound. They're a good outfit to watch at the moment, Berkey.
3: They are indeed. And look, West Coast have had their opportunities. They've had some free ball coming through the middle, but there's just a complete and utter disconnect between their forwards and their midfielders kicking the ball inside forward 50. As we mentioned, they're going backwards and they should come forwards, and forwards and they should go backwards. They're too far away. Not helped by some of the kicks going inside 50 have just been long bombs or into the pocket where it's virtually impossible to get a front and centre crumb and hold the ball in. When they do kick it inside 50, it's been fairly high up, and Melbourne

0: A bit more mobile when getting the smaller players to stay closer to home so they can actually keep the ball inside 50 a little bit more. It might leave the midfield a little bit exposed, but I'm going to back Reed and Yeo and these guys in the middle. They're experienced enough now to match this Melbourne midfield. So forwards stay at home, keep the ball inside 50.
1: For the Eagles, Hutchinson did. He was grabbed by a couple. Howes and Jaff there on the tackle at the top of the defensive goal square. 5-1 in that opening term. Demons by 25 points. Gawn slaps it out. Windsor cruising through. Langford's handball knocked down. Howes got dispossessed. Murdoch picks it up. His kick smothered. That might be one for our friend from Tarn Eatlaws, who was counting those throughout the course of the day on the text line. Langford, handball to Cozzy Pickett. Runs the defensive goal line and then blasted out of there to halfback. Eagles have the numbers and the representation around the footy. Chandler makes it work, though, almost for Melbourne. He just had a hold of Liam Baker's arm then when he didn't have the footy. I'm not sure you can do that. He just pulled one of his arms off the ball, didn't let him take possession, and we'll have a ball up at centre-half back for Melbourne.
0: We could see that for 150 metres.

0: and eventually they dive on top of the footy and we'll have another ball up. So Paddy Cross getting up from the bottom of that pack, kicked two goals in that opening term. A ball up on the outer side of the ground, just slightly. It's the Demons' advantage as Windsor runs in, takes the clearance, pops it inside forward 50, looking for Fritsch. Duggan did well to punch it away from him. Van Rooyen's there to collect, though, for the Demons.
1: The red paint of the arc. Jath just floats on by. He also marks right on the 50. About 15 metres closer to the boundary line. CJ's going back like he means business. Just the 5 goals, 11 in his 82-game career. 5 games as a Demon. His first year in the red and blue. It'll be a 50-plus metre kick for Jaff, who arcs out to the right, gets some momentum, and shanks it horribly. He has missed the entire set. It wasn't particularly close. No change to the score. D's by 26 early in the second term.
0: Harry Edwards still off for West Coast after getting a knock from Elliot Yeo.

0: He's running all the way inside forward 50, a flat kick to the top of the goal square. No mark can be taken. It might be able to be socketed through by Duff Tight. La Lever gets a fingertip on it, and it's just a behind for the West Coast Eagles. Melbourne ahead by 25 points. 5 minutes played in the second term. Down to Lex Pescher on the boundary.
1: Just a few moments ago.
0: Gather and hand pass it across to Yeo. Right forward pocket kicks across the face of the goals. And it's all Melbourne players surrounding it. Jake Lever marks. And he does what we see so often. He makes sure to point to the man on the mark who overstepped it by a millimetre. And he'll be marched 50 metres forward.
2: Elliot Yeo's got to be better than that. You're running inside 50. That was a nothing kick. You've either got to commit to having a shot or pass it to somebody. You just cannot kick it straight to the opposition.
0: Jake Lever kicks to a pack at half forward for the D's. It's Jimby that collects, works in a 1-2 and gets the hand pass back to him. Kicks down the wing. Umpire's found a free kick.
2: One thing I'm loving about Melbourne is that they're giving West Coast no time and space. As soon as they get a handball receive or pick up the footy, they're on them so quick.
0: The ball will be coming back to Jimby here. And back to the left half back for West Coast. Scored in the at the 2 minute mark of the first term. And it's been their only goal off the boot of Harley Reid. Reuben Jimby stands half back with the footy. And then we'll dart the kick down the line, hoping for a mark from Harley Reid. It was at the back of the pack. It ricocheted back to him. Can get a hand pass away. Baker's there, picks it up and puts it on his boot. A high ball inside forward 50 for the Eagles. Bashed away. It'll be still kept in Eagles possession as Davis goes running in after it. Couldn't pick it up. Pickett was in there. He couldn't get it. In the end, Murdoch's there. Snaps towards goal. It's off. And just a point for the Eagles again. Another behind for them. 1-4-10. Playing Melbourne 5-4-34, 8 minutes gone in this second term.
2: Well, they're winning this quarter, Chad. I'm getting better, or more inside 50s. I wouldn't say better inside 50s, but more inside 50s. And the Demons haven't scored yet, so good change of things by the Eagles.
3: It's the little things at the moment for this West Coast team. Alex told us Harry Edwards ruled out, so down a player on the bench. One of their big key defenders, all the rise from Bailey Fritch on the outer side. He couldn't pull it in. He got a really good sit on Duggan. And he just couldn't drag in the mark on that boundary line on the city side. It'll be tossed back in.
1: Jizzy got up early as well, Berkey. Like, he got the hands up.
3: He was there for a while. Ride.
1: Yeah. Lucky he touched. That was a bit of free kick.
3: Good hands to analyse. High flying with Chad Wingard. Look at Latrell Pickett just sprint through the pack. Hands it off. Sharp to full forward. Fritch flies again. Bashed away from him by Davis. The Eagles defence can steady. Young pokes it outside the defensive 50. Shanahan leads the race of the 35s. It went through his hands. Petty right there with him. It'll be tossed back in. Between the wing and half forward, Melbourne into attack. They are doing most of the attacking in this game. They've got the last five goals of the ball game, albeit none in this term. We're 10 minutes in. It's the D's by 24 points.
1: And that's the difference there. I mean, the tightrope that the Petty has got on his defender is about a metre. If that was Melbourne down the other end, they're finding guys left, right and centre on the exit kicks.
0: Gawn picks it out from the throw-in. Jimby's got front position, can pick it up. He's tackled. Gets rid of the footy. It's cleared away by Duggan. Puts it into some space. Harley Reid chasing after it. She'll be able to meet the footy. Gathers it cleanly. Shrugs off Betty. And he's brought over the boundary line. And it will be a throw-in.
2: That's why Shanahan needs to get a bit angrier. So what he did, he just led and let Petty just follow him to the lead. Turn around before he lead and shove him in the chest. Stick an arm out. Keep him away and then take off. At the moment, he's just relying on pure athleticism.
0: Both rucks get a hand to it. Bailey Williams goes back for a second one. You could hear the clunk of that as he tapped it away, but it ends up going over the boundary line again. And it'll be a throw-in, this time in front of the Melbourne bench. As the Demons ahead by 24 points. 5-4-34, West Coast 1-4-10. We've got a text coming in from Daniel in Darwin saying it sounds like it's a West Coast home game at the moment. It's probably not that many supporters in attendance at the moment, Daniel.
3: I think you could probably rightly call this a neutral venue, Oz. The way that it's going so far. Dersma kicks to half forward for the Eagles and a good mark taken by Howes. He comes infield to Bowie inside the defensive 50. Spent first part of the year out with a foot injury. Returned through the VFL last week for Casey. Lever back to Langdon. Now going to that slow play mode again here, Melbourne, as they try to find a way to build this footy up. Joel Peterson, Lauren Borden, Chad Wingard, Nathan Burke and Lex Pescher with you. Sunday footy here on ABC Sport. Richmond and Adelaide still to come. You can get a call of that.

0: via ABC Listen. We're sending you there at the conclusion of our broadcast for most of our audience. For our South Australian audience, you'll be hitting there a little bit earlier to hear the full match with the Crows in action this afternoon. Contest on the City wing. There's no mark among it. Laurie lays the tackle and we will have a ball up. Melbourne 5-4-34. Eagles 1-4-10. 12 gone second term.
1: Ball up out of wing. It'll be cleared away and put inside forward 50 by Rivers, who puts it towards Fritsch and Van Rooyen. Were both there, but it'll be a West Coast free kick.
2: You've got to stop that player running on the outside of a stoppage along the wing. Max Gorn is just banging it over the top to the outside. And the last three times they've had one of those, Melbourne have been on the end of them, kicking the ball inside 50.
1: Chinby to Lindsay, across to Young, who just dumps this kick outside of defence.
2: That's a silly
1: kick. Easy free go on the way of Tholstrup.
2: It's a free kick in the way the rules are, but it shouldn't be.
1: So the champion just came in a little late on Tholstrup. Chips it out towards Sparrow. So happy to hold on to the footy for the Demons here. We haven't had a goal in this second term just yet. Melbourne kicked five in the first. The Eagles had one. As Langdon puts the kick inside forward 50. Steal on the lead, clunks the mark.
2: Oh, his very, very best kick might get there from here.
1: It's a shallow entry. He marked it probably 47 metres out from goal.
3: Yeah, it's important for West Coast not to switch off here because, again, it's pretty easy as a forward to just play dumb here and then a late lead. He's looking around. You can just see.
1: Jack Steele stands on his line at his third club now after joining the Demons. Stutters in and kicks from 51 metres out. It's offline the moment it leaves his boot. There will be a mark on the line. Max Gorn stuck his hands up. Almost went for a hand pass. But now he'll go back.
2: Three Eagles defenders all look at each other and go, what were you doing? What were you doing?
3: Oh, no.
1: Max Gorn, the right footed snap from the right forward pocket. He misses. Would you believe?
3: He tried to play. He was going to, square it up to someone and they got cut off and then he's called play on and he's had to snap it within half a second. So it wasn't ideal for him. And then misses to the shallow side.
0: One word, Berkey.
3: Yeah. Hey, he took the mark. Give him a break.
0: He might be the greatest of all time, but he's still a ruckman.
2: Are your limits.
0: Is Bowie at halfback for Melbourne after the Eagles bring it in and try and transition it back the other way. 1-2 with Tolstrup. Fritsch has got an opportunity here. Beats Young to the footy. Van Rooyen's leading back toward goal. Fritsch puts it in that direction. Van Rooyen reaches over the top of McCarthy. Steal to Max. And Max makes easier work of that one on the goal line. Gorn with a goal. The first of the second term comes 14 minutes in. And as the previous five before it were, it's a goal to Melbourne that stretches their lead to 31 points. 6-5-41 to 1-4-10. 15 played, second term. Sunday footy here on ABC Sport. Berkey and Chad's thoughts in just a moment. Let's head downstairs. Lex Pescher.
4: Now, this isn't very important, but Harley Reid has changed his boot, so let's hope that gets him run into these Eagles.
3: And like I said, Melbourne Demons, that's their 10th mark inside forward 50 now. And we did have a bit of a laugh at Gorney, and I thought he was going to fumble that one over the line as well. But geez, he's a superstar. But for me, Melbourne are setting themselves up defensively to relaunch and have multiple inside 50s because they're setting themselves up early. But 10 marks inside forward 50 is far too much to give up if you're West Coast Eagles this early into the game.
1: Sparrow across to Steele, who's getting tackled, can just get a little hand pass away. Back to Sparrow, who put this kick into the forward arc for the Demons. No mark can be taken. Ball spills to ground. Chandler with it. A long looping hand pass. He puts it into the path of Van Rooyen. He can snap towards goal. And he can snap it through. Curling it through goal for Melbourne. It's his third of the afternoon, Van Rooyen. Only 15 minutes gone in the second term. And this margin has pushed out to 37 points. 7-5-47. The Eagles 1-4-10. A quick goal for them. Now they've got two in this second term. And they're up by 37 points.
2: And this is what you'll find with young, inexperienced teams. So the first 15 minutes of this quarter, they did well. They hung in there. But keeping it going for the whole 28 minutes to 30 minutes of a quarter is just really, really tough. Now, drop off for 5 minutes and Melbourne will go bang, bang, bang. They've just gone bang, bang. So it's a fair chance there's another one coming quickly. But just being able to sustain that pressure for the whole quarter is where these young sides fall down. So let's hope they can regather and get into halftime without too much damage.
5: Thoughts of Australian Football Hall of Famer Nathan Burke with you on ABC Sport. Bailey Fritch is still out there. He's bleeding from above one of his eyes. He grabbed the water bottle off the runner at the break there and just sprayed it all over his face to try and clear the claret up. Umpires haven't spotted it, so he's still operating out there at the moment. Bowie, Murdoch, half forward for the Eagles here. Marrick, hand pass, clears the congestion. Baker, McCarthy, arches the back, slips through a couple of demons, runs out wide toward the boundary line, kicks inside the arc, shallow entry. Dersma was there. Bowie at ground level. Jaff got tackled by Hutchinson. Howes little handball over the top toward Langford. Played tunnel ball with it to Bowie. Off to Moniz Wakefield. Bowie's kick was smothered. Ricochets out of play. And it'll be brought back in. 45 metres out from the Eagles' goal. They trail by 37 points, West Coast. 17 minutes played in this second term.
2: The Demons will be glad to have Son of Boxhead back in the team.
1: Son of Boxhead. I might need that explained. Oh, Jake Bowie.
2: Correct.
1: Kick comes inside forward 50.
2: One for you, one for Lex. If the score keeps growing out, I will throw in a few more trivia. So
1: just needed the extra second.
5: I'm going to get on the board at some point.
2: You got that one.
1: All tossed inside forward 50 for the Eagles. It's cleared away by the Demons, though. Gawn's in a two-on-one. No one wins that contest in the end. It spills out the back, and it's picked up by Cole. He hand passes it backwards, and Yo puts it on his boot, right half forward, looking for Dersma. He's in a contest, and he's not able to win it. It gets punched over the boundary line. And Langford makes sure it goes over there, and it'll be tossed in between wing and half forward for the West Coast Eagles. Tyler from South Perth texted in. Hi, team. Happy Mother's Day. Does anyone else see the irony in Gawn playing forward 2 weeks in a row, but he couldn't do it when Grundy was in the team?
5: Well, he's playing against Brody Grundy, of course, last week. Two of the greats to go about their business.

0: In the centre of the ground, the two rucks. Duggan's kick up the wing through the hands of Hutchinson. Can't keep it in.
1: I don't think trivia questions can just be who Nathan Burke knows. They've just been based on...
0: it's a very specific genre.
1: Who were my MySpace friends in 2010?
0: Top eight. Top eight. Rank your top eight. 0437 774 774. Keep the text coming through on this Mother's Day. Free kick going to Melbourne here at halfback, and the son of Boxhead Bowie, who takes the footy from left halfback for the Demons.
2: After a while, it was a abbreviated just a head.
0: You had a bit going on there.
2: He did have a big head. He was only a short man, but
0: Tim Watson said you all had heads like boarding house puddings as well.
2: Yep. Looking straight at Brett Bowie when he said it.
0: Well, there you go. We were looking for an explanation, and now we've got it. Ball to be tossed back in. It's Melbourne by 37 points. We're nearly into time on here in this second term. Sunday footy on ABC Sport.
1: Oh, here is Bailey Williams. He just takes it out of the ruck, out of the Pines Footy Club. Hand passes back to McCarthy. Puts that on his boot. Looking for Waterman, who crashes into the pack. Falls on top of everyone. Ball spills out the back. And it'll be a ball up. Champion with the footy got tackled by Steele. And there'll be a ball up at half forward for the Eagles. Williams comes running in, takes the footy. The umpire's gone down. He gets a little hand pass away. Plenty of players all surrounding the ball. Murdoch goes in after it, goes in hard. Can just get a little hand pass away. Cross had it. He got tackled back in the hands of the Eagles. Dersmer with it now. Can put the Eagles inside forward 50, hoping for a mark. It's not in these colours as CJ holds on to it and marks for Melbourne.
2: Sorry, it's 3-on-2. So you've got two Eagles and you've got three Melbourne defenders. They're never going to win that battle, so you've got to keep players home and at least make it 1-on-1 and give your other forwards a chance.
0: He's operating inside the defensive 50. Cozzy Pickett with his seventh disposal of the game. Petty, Jaff, Bowie at left halfback. He pokes it on to Steele. Jaff comes cruising past. Cozzy Pickett just sprinting his way up the field. Measures his pass to left half forward. Beautiful delivery to Fritsch. And Cozzy just cruises past. Can they get it back in his hands? Bailey Fritsch rolls onto his left boot. Stabs it inside the 50. Looking for Chandler. Duggan with a hand in there. The Eagles can sprint it back the other way. McCarthy.
2: No one to think it.
0: And here's Elliot Yeo, who carves that one infield. That was a better decision from Yeo on that occasion than either the one he made before. Well, the one he made post-match last week in that interview. It was a bizarre week for Elliot Yeo, I'd imagine, as the kick up toward Waterman is punched out by Petty. And we'll get a boundary throw-in. Right half forward, it'll be tossed back in. Eagles into attack. They've kicked one goal in the game. It came in the second minute. We are 21 minutes into the second term.
2: Even there, that was just a long kick that was never going to make Waterman. There was two Melbourne players going to spoil it over the line. Need to be smarter and maintain possession with two or three short passes and then get that kick inside 50.
1: Heath and Williams in the ruck. Heath might have pulled Williams down to the floor. Umpire didn't see it, said play on. Reid went in after it. Langdon wins the footy for the Demons, shoves it on his boot. He's looking for Gawn as the tall target against Jinby. Jimmy just able to out-muscle him a little bit, couldn't hold on to the mark. And it's the Eagles that can go forward now through Duggan, who goes right down the line. Heath was the tallest one in that pack. It spills at the back of it. And Langdon's there again, picks it up and kicks it across to Jack, who marks centre half back for the Demons. A little chip forward and we'll work it in a 1-2 with Moniz Wakefield. Can take it back. Jack wins out, hand passes it to Heath, hand passes it across to Moniz Wakefield. He's still running. He'll hand pass it to Cross, who wants to put it on his boot. Little jittery, but finally puts it away towards Steele. It definitely bounced off the turf, even though Jack Steele wanted to claim it. And they've worked the footy up to half forward, the Demons, where we'll have a ball up. Melbourne ahead by 37 points. West Coast have only kicked one goal in this game so far. 22 minutes played in the second.
0: Lauren Borden, Joel Peterson, Nathan Burke, Chad Wingard, Lex Peschier with you. Windsor at the stoppage. Takes it out of Eagles' hands. Laurie lays the tackle to lock it up just inside the arc for Melbourne.
2: So it's Elliot Yeo who's gone back into that Eagles' defence to cover for Harry Edwards.
0: He's standing right in front of Matt Jefferson at the moment. Marrick spirals it out of the stoppage. High kick up the wing. Jaff got rid of Shanahan and it's out of play. It'll be tossed back in. 0437 774 774. Kiana, Kaidi and Caden are driving home from Kangaroo Lake Laws. Happy Mother's Day. Kangaroo Lake, just south of Swan Hill. So sort of between Swan Hill and Kerrang. Beautiful part of the world.
1: Good place to go camping.
0: Up toward the Mallee. Yeah, good place to go, I don't know. Wakeboarding or something on the lake up there.
1: I'll check it out sometime.
0: I can imagine you being a wakeboarder.
1: Trell Pickett kicks it to Bailey Laurie. Inside 50 he goes. Jimby two hands to it, pulls it down, can't take the mark, and allows an

0: Gawn, who shoves it on his boot, one bounce out of bounds on the opposite side of the 50 with cross chasing after it. We'll have a throw-in inside forward 50 for the Demons.
1: Ever go water skiing or wakeboarding or anything, Berkey?
2: Water skiing? Hurt my back.
0: I knew that was coming.
1: Yeah, it was always going to be a follower.
0: So the ball to be tossed in inside forward 50 for the Demons. Gawn, a little tap out. Windsor takes it. He can hand pass it to Sharp. Hand pass towards Fritsch. Goes in back after it after spilling out the ball. Hand pass to Langford. Hand pass to Steele. He flicks it backwards towards Bailey. Laurie will put it on his boot. It's across base. The West Coast Eagles cheer squad goes up. They like it because it just scrapes the left goalpost for a behind. It does mean Melbourne are out to a 38-point lead, though. 7-6-48. The Eagles 1-4-10. 25 minutes played in the second term. Sunday afternoon footy on ABC Sport. Here's Joel Peterson.
1: The Eagles just trying to generate something going in the right direction. That's not going to help. Set up kick toward Tom Coles. Just bashed down by Paddy Cross. And it goes over and out for a boundary throw-in.
2: So I'm Minnie McGualter here. It's 25-minute mark. Melbourne have kicked two goals. Doesn't matter that you haven't kicked any. I'm putting a couple of blokes behind the ball. So at least at halftime, I can say to the guys, hey, guys, they only kicked two goals for that whole quarter. That's a great defensive effort. We've got something to hang our hat on.
1: Ball tossed back in. Gawn wins it down. Davis takes it off the pack. Reed's back out there. Was in the orange boots. Now, in a slightly more muted tone, Harley Reed, as Lex told us earlier, hiking up toward half forward for the Eagles. Taken away by Lever. Tolstrup for Melbourne. Shoots it across the back 50 to Laurie. Laurie swings it out wide for Langford. And they can build something here, Melbourne. Langford infield for Steele. Front point of the square. Inside the 50. Kick knocked down. Looking for Windsor. And the Eagles defence can swarm on the football and take it away. Baker at left halfback. Sends it up the city wing. Wide. Too wide. Out of bounds on the full. Right on halfway. He was looking for Waterman. And the kick will be taken by Langdon. D's by 38. Closing in on halftime.
0: West Coast will play more games at this venue than Melbourne across the season. It comes out to Lever at centre-half back.
1: I've got a feeling the D's fans are pretty happy about that, boss.
0: Yeah, well, they haven't turned out in droves to support this game at Docklands today. Jath has it and chips it across to Tolstrup. Moves it into the centre of the ground where Cozzy Pickett's marked, and we'll have a standing 50 free. And he'll be marched inside forward 50.
2: These players are going to have to learn to just make themselves invisible and disappear, because you had two players inside the 5 metres and one was realised and then started moving out, but the umpire's gone, nope, too late.
0: It's almost worse when they realise. It makes it more obvious.
2: Again, some moron made that decision at AFL House.
0: Was it you, Joel? Cozzy Pickett coming in directly in front, 35 metres out from goal. He puts this one through the middle. Those Melbourne fans that have come out today and cheer a little in this third term. They're 44 points to the good. 8-6-54, West Coast 1-4-10. 27 minutes have been played in this second term.
2: Sorry, West Coast Eagles has given up two goals in 27 minutes. Okay, they haven't kicked any, but they've been defending their backsides off, working really, really hard. It's just a short pass into the middle. One player happens to be a metre and a half inside 5 metres, goes straight down the middle, 50-metre penalty and a goal. And suddenly they've kicked three goals for this quarter. It's we cannot... Scoring is the thing that you win or lose by. We cannot give other teams scores so easily for such an inconsequential act. Chad, when you go to work on Monday, change it. I'm putting it on you.
3: Not my role, mate. I'm working in the talent team, you know. Like, make sure the talent coming through the pipelines.
2: Executive talent.
1: Make that up with the powers of beach. Eagles inside the forward 50 here. Free kick and the mark anyway to Duff Tytler, who is going to take the set shot. Big CDT.
2: Is he? No.
1: He's going to go back and kick from almost directly in front.
2: Well, I like that. Was a great lead. It was a fast moving out of the middle. He came flying forward. Melbourne defender panicked a little bit and grabbed hold of him, yet he still had enough momentum to come forward and take the mark. That's what I want to see from the big fella. Just everyone else get out of my way. Leading lane, straight down the middle.
1: Big four in the draft out of the Woodend Heskett Hawks. What can the big fella do with the set shot? 40 metres out. Duff Tytler sends it on its way and sends it through. The Eagles kick their opening goal in the second minute of the game. They get their second with under 2 minutes.

0: here to go at front of the contest again.
1: And the Eagles build something again. Bailey Williams down to Elliot Yeo inside 50.
2: Oh, the Eagles. Two in a row.
1: Here's another mark inside 50 for West Coast.
3: Easy game, this.
1: Duff Deitler.
0: So you just got to mark it inside forward 50. Is, yeah. that, is that the game?
3: A winner centre bounce. Come forward. And, you know, push a player out of the way and take a big strong mark when you're 7 feet tall.
0: It's the biggest difference when you're going out front of stoppage from a centre bounce too, rather than on your back foot, a quick kick. I mean, that's deep inside, 30 metres out. So that's a... And you're 6-on-6. It's the best time to get the ball inside 50.
1: Duff Tightler to send the West Coast Eagles into half-time with two goals on the trot. He runs in 30 metres out. This one skews right. And it's just a behind. It means Melbourne's lead is now 37 points. Very late stages of this second term.
3: That would have—I don't count the 50-metre penalty, but that would have made it two goals all in this quarter. And you know, you're something to celebrate and talk about when you get inside at halftime.
4: Chance goes begging for young Cooper Duff Tightler. Oh, they might get another opportunity here. Tolstrup inside defensive 50s, turned it over. Waterman will wheel around and he will kick the goal. And the Eagles pounce on the mistake. Brady Hoff earns the plaudits for knocking that down, generating the turnover. Jake Waterman with the finishing touches. And there is a bit of reward for effort at the end of this term for West Coast. 3-5-23 with back-to-back goals for the first time today. The Demons 8-6-54. 31 played, second quarter.
0: And West Coast Eagles are playing very much a 1v1 accountability defence. So they're not playing what we call like a soft zone, but that's the first time that I suppose West Coast Eagles actually come off their opposition to impact the ball. Rather than working as like a team defence, which is what most teams do, younger teams normally go for accountability 1v1 so they can learn the trade. But again, this is the next step for them. How can they be in a position where they can defend their guy, we call it one and a half man defence, and also be able to impact the person that's near you as well. So, yes, it's a bad kick, but geez, that's a good spoil and reading of the play.
1: Back in the middle, Harley Reid almost flicks it out, really. It's Cozzy Pickett running in after it, tried to paddle it to himself. Dersmer got there first, hand passes it inside 50. Hoff can hand pass it a little further ahead of him, then it stacks on to end the opening half here at Docklands. And it'll be Melbourne heading into the main break with a 31-point lead. They kicked the opening three goals of that second term, but then it was West Coast with two goals late, two in 3 minutes, which brought the margin back to 31 points. It did get out to as much as 44 points a little earlier on in that quarter. The story of the game so far was West Coast kicking the first goal, then it was eight consecutive goals to Melbourne, and then those final two to West Coast. So the Eagles are 3-5-23. They're trailing Melbourne, the home side, today 8-6-54 at Docklands. Goal kickers in the match so far. Jacob Van Rooyen has three for the Ds. Paddy Cross with two. Harvey Langford with a single. Max Gorn with one. Cozzy Pickett with one as well. And then on the West Coast side of the page, Harley Reid, Cooper Duff Tightler, and Jake Waterman each with singles as well. 0437 774 774, if you'd like to get in touch with us across today. Nice to hear from our listeners listening in Eaglemont, and Laurel in Rushworth, who's always a loyal listener of ours. Had a bit of a late lunch today for Mother's Day, but back listening. So thanks for your contributions. Feel free to send any questions that you've got for our ABC Sport experts, Nathan Burke and Chad Wingard, as they take us through what they saw in the first half.
3: Well, good fight back by the Eagles. It looked at quarter time, 5-1. It was going to get a little bit ugly, but they just scrapped. It wasn't a pretty style of football that they did, but their effort was absolutely 100%. So Andrew McGualter will be saying, you know, boys, I love your effort. We just got to tidy a few things up. One of the things I want them to tidy up to a degree is Langdon's had 18, Levers had 13, Bowers had 13. So those halfback flankers for Melbourne are doing a fair bit of damage. And the small forwards for West Coast Eagles, they're coming up fairly high, but they're not getting back quickly enough. And I'd like to just roll the dice a bit and say, you know what, midfield, we've got Reid in there, we've got Yeo in there, we've got who else? We've got Kelly in there. We've got some experience through there. I'm going to back you guys to do your job. You shouldn't need the half forwards coming up there and helping you. Stay at home when the ball hits the ground, keep it in there longer, and hold those Melbourne defenders accountable, because if you don't, they'll have 30 each and they're all great ball users, and it'll be very, very tough to stop that ball getting inside forward 50. So loving the effort from the Eagles. You know, we expected they're going to turn the ball over and they're going to have players not in certain spots. They should have in certain spots. They're learning how to play, but the effort

0: is right there, and you got to love that. Whereas for the Demons, the trick is for them at halftime. If I'm Stephen King, I'm saying, hey, don't let our game plan be pulled down to West Coast game plan. If they're kicking the ball to certain spots in certain ways, don't let that become the trend of the game and you start doing it too. This is about playing our game as best as we possibly can and getting some great examples of that. And I don't think in that quarter they got a lot of examples of the way that the Demons actually want to play footy, Chad.
1: Yeah, and that's, like, again, I think West Coast Eagles were defending their outlets a little bit better. I still think that they could be quicker to their reaction time when they do turn it over inside their forward 50. They've got to snap and switch between offence to defence a lot quicker. And that comes with time. That comes with time of learning the trade and as a team just switching on at the same time when it does go from offence to defence. But West Coast Eagles, you're right. They're in the fight. They lifted their intensity. And I think, again, where they need to improve is a little bit of their money kick inside forward 50. Like you said, two marks inside forward 50 for a half is not great. But, again, they kept Melbourne. They're only at 10. They had 10 at quarter time, so I'm not sure if they even had a mark. I think it was a free kick. It was two marks, sorry. It was two marks inside forward 50 that quarter compared to eight in the first. So they're defending a lot better. Like I said, they obviously put one spare behind the ball, Elliot Yeo, at some stages in that quarter to try and help have an extra number down there, which I think helped. And to your point there with the 666 rule, Berkey during that quarter. For me, Melbourne, I think they still need to get pace on the ball, like you just mentioned, Anita, whether it's from the D50 to the forward 50 or whether it's in a contest. What I'm loving and what they're doing at the moment, they're bringing Latrell up to the stoppages and they're actually putting him, we used to call it a plus hit. So if you think about a normal stoppage, it's about 2 or 3 metres outside the boundary side of the stoppage, and they're allowing him to get outside the contest. He got onto 2 or 3 of them, and again, as soon as he has ball in space, you know there's damage going to happen, obviously because he's getting a lot of attention from West Coast Eagles. But having that speed in the right positions just allows them to get into their forward 50 and obviously having a more of a one-on-one kind of battle. So lots to work on for West Coast Eagles, but I'm liking what I'm seeing compared to the previous weeks. Like, they're in the battle and they're adjusting. Like, they could have easily gone back into their, I suppose, into their holes in after that first quarter, and they came out swinging and it came from back on defence.
0: And as I said, I don't count the 50 metres as a goal, so two goals each for the quarter. And it's there, what you mentioned about Latrell coming up into that wing stoppage, they're the decisions the coaches need to make. Do we get up there with him and stop him running on the outside, or do we say, you know what, you can go up there, we'll keep an extra player in defence back here. If he starts getting those clearances a little bit too easy, you're probably going to bring someone up with him. At the moment, they're happy to have that extra spare in defence.
2: Did you ever go on Pirate Junior Sport?
0: No.
2: You wouldn't have had the little book, because that's probably a good thing, because you would have had the little book and you would have had the one umpire's got like six goals and Berkey's like, no, that one doesn't count, and that one doesn't count, and that one doesn't count. 50-metre penalty out of bounds on the full. It's one goal each, as opposed to, what, 3-2 in that quarter?
0: I used to get a can of Coke for operating the scoreboard at Pines Football Club.
2: Yep.
0: My father was a coach a long, long time ago, but I didn't have to worry about 50-metre penalties and not earning goals. In those days, a good old footy, you earned every goal, so I put it on the scoreboard happily.
3: I'm going to shout out anyone else from the Pines Footy Club while we're here. Berkey, anywhere else? Chad, you got a best friend back home you want to ask us a quiz question about?
0: Quiz question. Chad, what year was West Coast Eagles' first year?
1: Oh, it was in the 90s. Was it 90?
2: Nah, it was
1: early.
3: No, it was
2: before.
3: Was it 91?
2: Was it 88?
3: I was 89.
0: No.
3: 87?
0: Correct.
3: It was before the AFL became the AFL.
1: Crows was at 94.
2: 91.
1: Oh, maybe I'm getting that close.
0: Formed in 86, first year in 87. What other team came in 87?
1: Not Fremantle.
0: Nope.
3: Power.
0: No.
1: No, Power was...
3: I don't know why. I just
2: some kind of Brisbane team. Yeah,
3: Brisbane Bears, Adelaide.
0: The Brisbane Bears was. Hey. Well done. There you go.
3: This is good. This is Temptation with Nathan Burke.
2: wouldn't have been the game show I would have gone for, but that's okay. Temptation. That's
3: Sale of the Century. Sorry, Sale of the Century, I think.
2: Sale of the Century, yes.
3: Hard quiz. It will be hard quiz with Nathan Burke.
2: It would be a hard quiz.
3: He'd rival Tom.
2: Yeah.
3: It is... Melbourne ahead, though, by 31 points at halftime. 8-6-54, West Coast 3-5-23. We're heading in a couple of different directions after the news. Most of our listeners will be staying with us and staying with this game here at Docklands. For those in South Australia, you'll be heading to Richmond and Adelaide at the MCG. So that's where you'll be going, but that is after ABC News. Everyone else will be returning here for the second half of Melbourne and West Coast, and then we'll send you down to the MCG when this match ends. But at halftime, it's Melbourne ahead by 31 points. We'll have the second half to come after ABC News.
4: ABC News, good afternoon. I'm William Howard Evans. One Nation leader Pauline Hanson has described the party's victory in the Farrer by-election as resounding. Candidate David Farley leads the count in the southern New South Wales seat by 14,000 ballots, with more than 80% of votes counted. Ms Hanson says the fall in support for the Liberal and Nationals shows they're out of touch, and the outcome is a very good sign for the future of her party.
5: This set a precedent now that people will feel comfortable they can cast a vote for One Nation.
4: The Labor government in Victoria has echoed comments by former Liberal leader Susan Lee over the party's stunning defeat in the Farrer by-election. After One Nation's victory in the former coalition stronghold in regional New South Wales, Ms Lee says the Liberal Party must act with humility. Victorian Minister Melissa Horne has followed the comments, saying men in the party are creating division that is losing them votes.
6: At the Farrer by-election, you had a long-serving, popular local member who stepped up after the Albanese landslide and stood in as the opposition leader. She was treated utterly appallingly by her own party, by a group of blokes that did nothing but undermine her leadership.
4: Shadow Treasurer Tim Wilson says the government's mooted overhaul of property tax breaks are hard to support in principle. The Treasurer, Jim Chalmers, is expected to wind back the capital gains tax discount and negative gearing in Tuesday's budget, declaring the housing market is broken. Any changes will need the support of either the Greens or the Coalition in the Senate. Mr Wilson has told Insider's host, David Spears, Labor is only looking to increase taxes in its budget.
7: The government is just taking from young Australians and from older Australians and not giving them anything in return. It's very hard to see how you could back that.
8: Nonetheless, you're open to looking at whatever they do here.
7: On the principle of what we're seeing so far, it would be very hard to support.
4: Hezbollah militants say they've launched rockets and drones into northern Israel after the latest Israeli strikes in southern Lebanon killed at least 39 people. The BBC's Hugo Beshega has visited a building targeted by Israeli forces.
9: Residents have told us that three families who had been displaced because of the war were living in this building that has been completely destroyed. Now, the victims of this attack include a child who was 2 years old. Attacks like this are happening every day across southern Lebanon. The ceasefire here has failed to stop the war. Israel says it is targeting Hezbollah, accusing it of violating the deal, but often it's civilians who are being killed.
4: The head of the World Health Organization is seeking to reassure the people of the Spanish island of Tenerife ahead of the expected arrival of the cruise ship impacted by Hunter virus. Three passengers have died and several others are ill after contracting a rare strain of the virus, usually transmitted by contact with rodents. The WHO is assuring local residents that passengers will be brought ashore in sealed vehicles and flown straight out. Ted Ross at Hardnom Gebriesa says this is not COVID and the risk to the local population is low.
10: When we say this, we don't take it lightly. And that's what I tried to address in my message to the people of Tenerife. We hear you, we understand, but the situation is much better now.
4: Officials in the US state of Florida say about a dozen people have been taken to hospital with injuries suffered in a boat explosion near Miami. They say a charter boat was in Biscayne Bay when the blast erupted on board, and more than two dozen rescue teams have responded. There's no information yet on the condition of those who have been injured. New South Wales Police has confirmed a woman was asked to move on after she allegedly made offensive anti-Semitic comments towards a group of people at a netball game in Sydney's eastern suburbs yesterday. Officers were called to the netball courts in Maroubra, where they spoke to a 42-year-old woman and told her to leave. The woman reportedly hurled an anti-Semitic slur at a Jewish team during an under-12s match. State Labor frontbencher Penny Sharp says it's horrifying.
11: This kind of behaviour is absolutely unacceptable. Kids playing sport on a Saturday morning, particularly Jewish kids, should not have to deal with that, nor should their families. The police are investigating and we welcome that. They will continue to do so as they must.
4: And French President Emmanuel Macron is due to arrive in Kenya's capital, Nairobi, later today. He'll be meeting with his

0: Kenyan counterpart William Ruto as he seeks to redefine France's relationship with Africa. 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
6: One of the Eagles officials went over and seemed to say the word he's done with Harry Edwards. I would assume that's with concussion. If that is the case, that's the second this year. He spent 6 weeks out with concussion before this game and has a pretty bad history with them.
7: Van Rooyen's leading back toward goal. Fritsch puts it in that direction. Van Rooyen reaches over the top of McCarthy. Steal to Max. And Max makes easier work of that one on the goal line. Gawd with a goal. The first of the second term comes 14 minutes in.
8: Ball spills to ground. Chandler with it. A long looping hand pass. He puts it into the path of Van Rooyen. He can snap towards goal. And he can snap it through. Curling it through goal for Melbourne. It's his third of the afternoon, Van Rooyen.
7: The Eagles inside the forward 50 here. Free kick. And the mark anyway to Duff Tytler. What can the big fella do with the set shot? 40 metres out. Duff Tytler sends it on its way and sends it through. The Eagles kick their opening goal in the second minute of the game. They get their second with under 2 minutes to play in the first half.
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8: Well, it's been mostly one-way traffic when it comes to this matchup between Melbourne and the West Coast Eagles at Docklands Stadium. The Demons are ahead by 31 points at the main break. 8-6-54 playing West Coast 3-5-23. The Eagles kicked the first goal of the match and then it was eight consecutive goals to Melbourne before the Eagles closed out the second term there with a couple of late goals, one to Duff Tytler and one to Waterman to bring it back to 31 points at the margin. The Eagles are without Harry Edwards, who went off early in the first term, unfortunately, with a suspected concussion. So he's had some issues in the past there and he won't take any further play any further part in this game, rather. Lauren Borden and Joel Peterson calling the action. Lex Peche is down on the boundary for us. Nathan Burke and Chad Wingard are our ABC Sport experts. Records were being equal this weekend. Records in terms of Scott Pendlebury equaling Boomer Harvey with the most games played in the AFL as the game's record holder. Chad, one of your records.
10: Here we go. Oh.
8: One of your records was lost. So this is your trivia question.
10: Oh, no.
8: The longest streak of AFL games kicking one or more goals for Port Adelaide, you were equal with Mitch Georgiades on 31.
10: 31 games in a row. There you go.
8: It was a good record until you lost it when
10: Georgiades, why did you do that to me? Oh, it's like losing when I lost my high jump record at school. Oh, you just get so filthy. Nah, it's all good.
8: Is that how you think
11: Except, did you know you had the high jump record as opposed
10: to
11: this
10: one? Yeah, I knew that. I didn't know I had that. That's pretty cool. There you go. Well done, Georgiades. He's a superstar of the game. I mean, for a team that's obviously struggling as well, being hit and miss for and a tall forward.
8: That's a lot of games by a couple of
10: exactly
8: points.
10: Exactly right. So he's but even last year, I mean, they were struggling last year, especially towards, you know, the later stages of the game. So especially that one down Geelong where he's still able to hit the scoreboard. So yeah, it's very impressive and well done to him.
8: So one late change down at the MCG with Sam Grill managed. He's replaced by Luke Traynor. That's Richmond taking on Adelaide. There's a full call of that available on ABC Listen if you'd like to listen to that. Of course, we'll take you there after the conclusion of this match. Phil from Victoria's got in touch on 0437 774 774. G'day, team. So good to hear Chad again. And a nod to Berkey. Hope McWalter is given more time to build the Eagles, who was so enthusiastic getting the job, enjoying the call. Annie's got in touch, doing an admirable job of making this one horse race interesting. Well, we're hoping that with a couple of late goals from West Coast, maybe this second half will give us something to work with, Annie.
11: I would watch a one horse race, just quietly. I reckon if there was a race that only had one horse, I'd watch that. Just like, is the horse going to really go for it? Is it just going to go slow because it knows it's going to win?
12: I'd go. I'd bet
10: could
12: on
10: be a
12: it.
10: Scratch could get injured.
11: No, I'm not sure.
12: I'd have an each way bet.
11: Yes.
8: Do you think in the late 1800s when they invented the Melbourne Cup, the 24 horses was the wrong move?
11: Yeah, I'm not saying I'd want to watch it all the time. But if there happened to be a race where only one horse was participating in said venture, I'd watch it once.
8: Okay, well, it's good to know. Thanks, Charles. We're going into other areas of where we thought, but...
12: This could get weird. Stay tuned, listeners. This could get very weird in the second half.
8: Well, it is Melbourne ahead by, 31 points, obviously. It feels a little bit weird to be watching the Demons here at Docklands against the Eagles.
11: Feels like a good time to mention. You can get a call of Richmond and Adelaide by ABC Listen if you want. So,
12: Don't send them away from us, Joel.
11: I'm just giving them options, Berkey. I'm giving them options. If they don't want to watch the one horse race, they can watch a race of horses that features at least more than one equine animal.
12: I'm tipping that one could get as ugly as this one.
11: Yes.
8: I think the AFL does struggle with Mother's Day fixturing, though. They know that a lot of people are off doing other things at lunchtime.
11: Yeah, well, there was a text on the text line before from someone saying, well, what's with this crowd from the Demons' perspective? Yep. Freo got 54,000 to a Thursday night game. Very different fixture. Good game Thursday night as opposed to Sunday 1 o'clock Mother's Day at a venue where a lot of the Melbourne ticket holders wouldn't necessarily think they have access through MCC and that kind of thing. So they don't draw massive crowds at the G, let alone here at Docklands. So I'm not sure you can compare apples to apples there in terms of those two crowds. But they do tend to struggle to get people to their games like this, especially at Docklands, the Dees.
8: And just on Scott Pendlebury last night, Berkey, so he equals the game's record and draws alongside Boomer Harvey. What are your thoughts on the fact that this is happening over about a month? So he's getting rested, then he's playing rested again next week, so he plays it against West Coast. This is probably going along for about 4 weeks by the time he finally breaks the record.
12: Look, you play 430-odd games, you can do whatever you want, basically. I think the bigger picture is what internally are Collingwood's expectations for this season?
8: Yep.
12: I think it points to that, the fact that they're not serious contenders, and they don't think they're serious contenders, and we can play around with our best team to make this happen for a favoured son. Good on them for doing it, but to me it just shows that they're hoping for sneak in for a wild card spot and maybe play a final or two, and that's about it.
8: I feel like Scott Pendlebury will be exhausted as well by the time you do all the media commitments and all the hype around it. By the time he'll just be looking to break it and move on. It is Melbourne West Coast here at Docklands. Highway to Hell is Melbourne's song that's bleeding out over the speakers here. 8-6-54 the Demons, West Coast 3-5-23 the Eagles, notoriously so slow starters. So we'll see what they've got in the second half for us. To get the third term underway, Joel Peterson.
11: Yeah, Eagles hoping for a U-turn rather than the highway to hell from the way that first half unfolded. Reed gets them going out of the middle again here. Bailey Williams inside the forward 50. Murdoch running past, kicks to full forward. Shanahan can't take the mark. Champion at ground level. Cozzy Pickett working in defence. Off to Lever. Hooks the kick outside the defensive 50. It'll fall straight to Dersma. And he's got the journey here if he wants to go back. He is a mammoth kick, Willem Dersma. He's marked at 52 metres out. He sets it up to the pocket. Reed was the target of the kick. Lever's there waiting for it again. Again he intercepts and kicks long outside the defensive 50. Through the hands of Van Rooyen, who grabs Jinbi. And then a tackle from Latrell Pickett on Lindsay. Ball close to the boundary line at left half forward for West Coast. And we'll have a ball up.
8: We've got a quiz question coming through from a texter. They're getting involved. They're becoming the host with the most here. And the quiz question is, who has won the most wooden spoons as Dersma puts the kick inside forward 50, punched away by Shanahan. Reed taps it away. Can Waterman get a boot on it? He can. He sockers the goal all the way into the second tier. Waterman's got two. The Eagles have got three in a row. And the margin's been cut back to 25 points. 8-6-54 Melbourne, West Coast 4-5-29. Just a minute played in this third term, and the Eagles have got the first.
12: Yeah, good repeat entries. Melbourne have kicked the ball outside their defensive 50 twice, but it's been the Eagles really well set up and bummed it back in there twice. And if you get the ball deep into that dangerous spot, well, anything can happen. It was just a kick off the ground and a great start by the Eagles to get a goal, but primarily the fact that they had some forward pressure. Their small players stayed inside 50 as we were wanting them to do. Melbourne just bombed it back out and in it went time and time again, and eventually something will break.
10: And Dersma, three early touches in this quarter too, so good to see him in the centre bounces and just get their best players around the ball.
11: Standing alongside Tom Sparrow, he's the number one pick. Three goals in a row to the Eagles either side of halftime. Steele at the restart. Hands it up to Gorn. Cozzy Pickett moving through. He got buffeted off the footy, and then Yo got grabbed high by Steele. Elliot Yo will take the free kick inside the centre square.
7: Eagles trailing by 25 points. 2 minutes played. Third term. Sunday footy here on ABC Sport to close out round 9.

0: Yo sends it as far as he can. Waterman from the back. Shanahan brings it down. Howe scoots away with it for Melbourne. Floats his kick to the back pocket. In the path of Laurie. He can go over the top in turn. Langdon runs onto it. And marks just inside the boundary line at left half back.
1: Swivels around and pops it on his boot. Right down to centre wing. Mark taken at the back from Jefferson. And passes it away to Sharp, who can mark. And just chip it out towards Chandler. 52 metres out from goal for the Demons. He wants to play on. He ends up selling the candy. Switches around onto his left boot. Will kick to a hot spot. This will work beautifully for Jacob Van Rooyen, who runs onto it and clunks the mark.
2: And if I'm West Coast Eagles, they've been done by the same thing a fair bit. They're getting done by when it goes from offense to defense. They're not quick enough to switch their mindset. So when you see that ball go off the boot inside their forward 50, they need to switch to close the outlets. So they haven't closed the outlets. They're getting kicked outside and they've rebounded from D50 to forward 50. And beautiful kick there. And we can see, again, just how potent you can be if you've got speed on the ball from D50 to inside 50.
1: Jacob Van Rooyen lines up the sticks with the football. Then jogs in to kick from a slight angle, 15 metres out. He gets the response for Melbourne and puts through his fourth. And that ends that run of three consecutive goals for the West Coast Eagles. For another goal for Van Rooyen and for the Demons. 9-6-60 Melbourne, the Eagles 4-5-29. About 4 minutes have been played in this third term. It's Sunday afternoon footy on ABC Sport. Your experts, Chad Wingard and Nathan Burke.
2: And again, for me, I just want to touch back on that D50 to 450 transition. If West Coast Eagles, they're working so hard. They've gotten centre bounces. They've got the momentum. They can't allow to take their foot off the pressure gauge when it goes to defence, because that's what's going to keep them the momentum in their favour. Because, again, they went from all the way the deepest position that they can be inside their forward 50, and it was uncontested basically through the whole way because they didn't switch. They gave too much leg rope from their defenders and too much leg rope from their wingers. You can't allow teams to get outside of you and go down the whole side of the wing without at least causing a contest.
0: Melbourne's fifth goal out of their defensive half. To illustrate that point, Chad Wingard made as Kelly takes it away from the restart, kicks the Eagles inside the forward 50. Jaff dropped the mark. Waterman runs onto it, runs to the pocket, screws it around and misses. Minor score makes it a 5-straight goal ball game. 9-6 plays 4-6. 5 gone third term.
2: And that's the ball game there, 5 goals. That's from D50 to 450. When they're most likely to score, they're getting scored against. So it just shows us it's a young team. It's a mindset thing, but again, it's a shape and a contest as well.
1: Jack Bowie with the kick in. Kicks out to Max Gawn, who juggles the mark somehow in a pack of about 15 people.

0: too much with the footy there, and Van Rooyen wins out. Has the footy, has Cozzy Pickett running next to him and calling for it. In the end, he just chips inboard. It's taken by Sparrow, who kicks it back out to Van Rooyen, who's moved about 20 metres further forward of where he initially started that little chain. Inside 50, he'll go. No mark can be taken. Spills out the bottom. Bailey Williams has a go at it. Kay Chandler, though, picks it up for the Demons. Hand passes it away to Sparrow, who puts the kick into the left forward pocket. Drops it beautifully. And the mark is taken by Sharp. No one on the mark. No one ready for him. Runs around. Puts the goal through the sticks. Smart work there from Sharp to see the opportunity. And now the D's have got two in a row and they push the margin back out to 36 points. 10-6-66. The Eagles are 4-6-30. 6 minutes gone in the third.
1: Just that's one thing with young teams that it's very, very hard to coach because you shouldn't really have to. The fact is that they had a player out the back. Nobody called someone else back and said, hey, we've got a 2-on-1 down here. He marks the ball in the boundary line and then they switch off and allows the player to play on, open up the angle, get probably an extra 5 metres wider and get a shot on goal. That is what young players do, but many regulators shouldn't have to coach that. That should just be automatic. You get to this level, you know the player's going to play on, so I'm going to stop it. And it's frustrating when it happens.
2: Breakdown in concentration. The type they can't afford. Free kick from the restart will go the way of Melbourne and Windsor. Bright yellow boots of Caleb Windsor. Sends a high footy to the edge of the 50. Charging up to meet it was McCarthy. Couldn't take it with him. Dragged to a stop inside forward 50 for the Demons. They've got back-to-back goals after the Eagles kicked three in a row either side of half-time. Gorn taps it down. Dersma had a play at it. Lurie scoops it up. Off to Windsor. Handball to Steele. Goes and hurdles Caleb Windsor after he fell in front of him. Steele's hand pass back to Jack. Now to the edge of the 50. Pickett over around the football. That was Latrell Pickett. Picked up by Dersma for the Eagles. Little tap over the top was clever from Hutchinson. Couldn't find a teammate on the end of it though. Chandler scoots in. Picks it up. Drills it inside the 50 to Jefferson. Hitting hard up at the football. Matt Jefferson latches onto it 45 out.
1: There's difference between the two teams. Elliot Yeo bombs the ball out of the centre free kick and West Coast players don't touch it till it goes right up the other end. Melbourne bomb it out of the centre and it's a scramble, it's a ball up, it's a scramble, it's a turnover, come back, hit somebody on a lead. Whereas the difference is one team keeps it in their forward half and the other one doesn't.
2: One last week for Matt Jefferson, two against the Tigers a fortnight ago. He strikes this one sweetly. Three in a row for the Demons in no time at all to start this third term. And they get that lead back out to 42 points. 11-6, place 4-6. 8 minutes gone, third quarter. Sunday for you on ABC Sport. Chad Wingard, Nathan Burke, your experts.
3: And another thing I want to touch on is comfortability with ball in hand. And that's because Melbourne Demons, if you're West Coast Eagles, they're getting under so much pressure that perceived pressure starts to linger. And you see Willem Dersma there. Obviously, he gets the ball, perceived pressure, can't get rid of it. Chandler picks the ball up, takes 4 or 5 steps, then delivers a dart inside forward 50. So, again, it's just that perceived pressure sometimes, but also the real pressure that Melbourne's been able to put those West Coast Eagles on for majority of this game. And so it's something to work on, whether they're breaking tackles or getting in space, but Melbourne are just winning that battle at the moment.
0: Williams taps it down. It's Yeo from the middle. Will kick right to the top of the arc for West Coast. It'll work. And there'll be a mark taken by Jack Hutchinson. He's probably too far out to score. He'll line up as if he's going to take the kick anyway.
1: And to think their way through this, there's one small forward moving and everyone else is standing still.
0: Hutchinson out of Wonthaggi, took one step, then went back to his mark and now will line up and release the kick from 55 metres out. He's got the distance, not quite, probably half a metre inboard. It gets tapped into play. It'll spill out of bounds, but it will be a free kick. Jake Waterman will have it. This has worked out well for the West Coast Eagles. He'll kick from the boundary line, though, about 20 metres out from goal.
3: Yeah, the free kick was there. It's just a bit clumsy. Waterman just went lower and knew he was going to draw the kick. It was a nothing. He should just, again, he was had no space and time. But, again, it's just one of those free kicks you can't give away, especially in your D50.

0: I reckon we might be going for a score review here, potentially for the kick towards goal when it was hit over off Hutchinson's kick. Or not over, sorry, but kept in. They might be checking to see if it's gone over the line.
1: Did they not say we wouldn't be doing this?
2: Review complete.
0: Well, that's a good point.
2: Looking at this angle, we can see the ball does not cross the back of the behind line. Decision on the scoreboard.
1: I'm glad we bothered with that.
0: So we're going back to Waterman's kick now. So we've gone back a few possessions, but now we're going back to the future and we're going back to Waterman's kick. Umpire's standing there with the footy. And now we'll throw it back.
1: It's a staggeringly poor process.
3: What were we waiting for?
1: Oh.
0: Again, there was about probably, 45 seconds between that kick and then the score review, and now we've got the same result anyway. So Jake Waterman, a couple of goals already this afternoon, bends this one towards goal and it's off. Just a point now for Waterman. Melbourne's lead is 41 points, 11 minutes played in the third term. It's Sunday afternoon footy on ABC Sport. Most wooden spoons in the competition, Berkey and Chad.
3: I think this might be a loaded question.
0: Might have been a little pointed at you.
3: Yes. Not happy with it.
4: VFL, AFL, what?
5: Drives it back in. We're not talking cutlery draws. We're talking sort of VFL, AFL style, I imagine. Young kicks inside the forward 50.
3: If I was to put my house on it, I wouldn't.
0: You probably should.
5: Just say the words, Berkey. Say the words.
3: No, I'm not.
5: Do you want me to start you off?
3: Alexia, did your mum text this in?
6: No, she didn't. I think I know the end. No, I'm not playing with this one.
5: She wouldn't be that troublesome. Cole marks, intercepts for the Eagles, shoots it short to Yo.
3: University?
5: Well, in terms of percentage of seasons played, they certainly have that title. Lindsay pokes at the half forward. He almost stubbed his toe with the kick. And the Eagles still managed to manufacture something out of it. Cross left it behind. Hutchinson kicks at the full forward. Reed's in the cage. Goes upstairs. Can't take the mark. Howe's there at ground level for the Demons. Waterman chases it to the pocket. They've taken him high again. He's going to have the exact same shot. Right forward pocket. 25 out behind the boundary line. Waterman's going to centre this one up and finds Duggan just who clutches it up above the blades of grass. And Liam Duggan's got about a 47-metre kick here to try and get his first goal of the day and his first of the season.
4: It's obviously St Kilda, I'm guessing.
3: Thanks, Jack.
4: Who's second? Is it North Melbourne or...?
5: That's a good question.
3: Anyway, back to the footy.
5: Yeah, we'll get our research department onto that one.
3: Waterman, you just had one shot from that same spot. You should have learned and had another crack.
5: Here's Liam Duggan from right on the 50. Long left foot kick away to the left. Minor score. 40 points the spread. 13 played, third term. Sunday footy on ABC Sport. Great to have you with us on this Mother's Day. Richmond and Adelaide about to get underway, about 20 minutes away at the MCG. You can hear that on ABC Listen throughout the afternoon.
3: Inside 50s, 39-31. So they're having a shot, they're having a crack and keeping the ball in their front half, the Eagles. It's just that inexperience in that forward line that they can't get that link up, but doing a good effort to keep it up their end.
0: Howie to Jath, who clears it out of that attacking 50 for West Coast, that gets punched over the line.

0: So Paul tossed in at half forward for the Eagles. Tapped away. Marek goes running in after it. Overruns it. Sparrow takes the footy. He's taken by two Eagles and brought to the turf. And there'll be a ball in right in front of the West Coast Eagles bench. It's probably a little watcher down on the boundary on Caleb Windsor. He was sore inside the forward 50 for the Demons. Tried to stay on the field, but now he's come off. So we'll get Lex to keep an eye on what's happening with him down there on the Melbourne bench. Obviously, pretty important player, Caleb Windsor, for the Demons, as there's a free kick in front of that Demons bench to Marek. Holding on to it. He wants to retreat. He goes defensively to Young. He's about 25 metres behind him and standing at centre-half back. But Young can start something, going right through the corridor to Cully. And then he runs past him. Young will take this one and dump the kick inside, forward 50. Back position is Petty. He wins out against Waterman. But Waterman can soccer it off the turf. He can't make something out of nothing, though. It's just a minor score for the Eagles again. The margin, 39 points in favour of Melbourne. Down to Lex Pescia on the boundary.
1: Caleb Windsor looks to be getting some work done on his left foot, maybe his toe at the moment.
2: He came off after that inside 50 a couple of moments ago for Melbourne. Looked pretty frustrated, so hopefully nothing too amiss there for Caleb Windsor. Thanks, Lex. Demons with the mark at half-back. Howes off the kick-in. Kicks up toward half-forward. Might have been a touch on that on the way through. Umpire says there was. It'll be a boundary throw-in between the wing and half-forward. Melbourne into attack. Max Gorn standing at full forward alongside Ruben Jinby. Giving away a bit of height. So they've got the mouse in the house up front. Here have the Ds. See if they can take advantage of it. Heath slaps it down immediately. Clearing kick from Chandler to centre-half forwards. Punched down. Sharp went past it. Marek picked it up. Handed it off to Baker. Sold him into trouble. Sharp grabbed him straight away. Dragged him down in the centre square. And we will have a ball up still in the D's attacking half. They lead by 39. 16 and a half going in the third.
0: Tapped away back to centre-half back where it's cleared away by McCarthy. Just puts it into some space. Hutchinson running after it. Tries to paddle it to himself. But instead it's taken by Howes, the Demons. Hand pass across to Sharp. He hand passes it to Laurie. Dodges right, dodges left. Umpire blows his whistle but calls play on. So Laurie puts the kick inside forward 50. Van Rooyen has to go chasing after it. A good second effort from the Melbourne forward. Hand pass to Steele. Hand pass across to Moniz Wakefield. The lead-in for the Demons, coming back his first AFL match since an ACL. And he pops through the first goal of his career as well. So a big moment for Andy Moniz Wakefield here on Docklands this afternoon. And he pops through a goal after being a late inclusion for the Demons. A good moment for him, a good moment for the D's fans here. Under the roof. 12-6-78 Melbourne, West Coast 4-9-33. About 17 minutes played in this third term. Melbourne have pushed back their lead back out to 45 points, which has become a game high. It was 44 points at one point during the second quarter, now out to 45 points.
3: And that's a great kick from 40 on his left. Very composed. It doesn't look like he's obviously missed over, you know, that many days of footy. That was a very composed finish. But for West Coast Eagles, again, that hurts. I mean, you keep it inside your forward 50, forward half for majority of this quarter, and just to let one through the keeper that quickly, it just hurts. So again, they have to respond. Just make sure they just keep it to the one.
2: Four in a row after they kicked that opening goal of the quarter, the Eagles. Melbourne on the charge once more. Sparrow drives it inside the 50. Van Rooyen the target. Moniz Wakefield almost had a look at another. Van Rooyen flicked it forward. Young taps it down. Taken by Lindsay. Drives it out of there. Lovely kick. Put it into the perfect spot for Reed. Made a real impression in his first season. Josh Lindsay, the 19th pick in the draft last year. Reed to Murdoch. Murdoch to Yeo. 70 from home. Waterman wants it in the pocket. Kick in that direction. Petty reaches across and slaps it down. And Jake Waterman will get another free kick.
4: in the same spot,
2: Berkey. 25 out in the right forward pocket. For God's sake, have the shot, Jake. He passes it again and kicks it to Tom Cole.
4: Oh, I'm going to say, Duggan last time, he let him down.
3: Nah, forwards kick goals. If you take a mark or a free kick inside forward 50, you don't see Jack Gunston passing off too many of them. That's your job. That's what you're good at. You miss one, you move on. You've got to make the next one.
4: Well, Duggan's lifted. He's kicked one goal off the ground. He's another shot from off the ground. He's had a banana kick and he's given off two. So there's five kicks inside 50. So
3: I'm just not sure this is a better spot to kick from.

Tom Cole's only kicked 5 goals, 5 in his 134 games. He strides in here, strikes it beautifully, and Cole converts. The premiership defender, an important part of their back six. And he gets them back on the board and breaks the run of 4 unanswered West Coast goals. 12-6-78. The Eagles 5-9-39. 20 minutes gone, third term.

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1: And that's the best they've moved the ball. I mean, Harley Reid kicked. That was a sensation. You see why he's obviously pick one and the kind of superstar that he is. But he ripped that from, you know, that started with him getting that mark, took his time, hit a kick, and then it's obviously Elliot Yeo. Just look up, where's the advantage for the forwards? It's 1v1. And Waterman is obviously smart enough to protect the space where he needed to be. That's the best they've moved the ball, if I'm being honest, from a D50 to a forward 50. And again, Harley Reid, what a special talent he's going to be.
2: So back in the middle, ball gets tossed up. It'll be an inside forward 50 for Melbourne off the boot of Sparrow. Chandler coming in after it, spins around in a full 360, snaps this one towards goal. What a finish from Kate Chandler. Max Gawn standing on the goal line, just stands there and applauds. He's a metre or two away from the cheer squad and it looks like he's joined them. A beautiful goal there from Cade Chandler. And the Demons move out to a 45-point advantage again. 13-6-84, West Coast 5-9-39. They respond very quickly to that Cole goal at the other end.
3: That was just a special goal there by Chandler. He ran in, crumbed it, picked it up below his knees, a bit of a blind turn, spin around no one, and banged it through on the left. It's a very, very talented goal. But you're right about Max Gawn. I think he's said to the cheer squad, you know what, let's just sit down here and have a chat. I don't think he's got out of that goal square for the whole quarter.
0: Max is still in the ruck for Melbourne. It's Heath who's operating in there at the moment. Windsor's back out there, got a hand on it. Pickett couldn't take it away. Yeo sends it the other way for the Eagles. Kick out wide. Tolstrup comes across, bashes it away from Marrick. Here's the goal kicker, Chandler, up on the wing. Had it, lost it, looking for Langford. Picked off by Baker. Tumbles his kick to half forward. Bowie, one way and the other as he kicks down the wing. Got a shove from Murdoch after he delivered it. Again, a big pack of players around the footy. Harvey Langford's lost a boot among all that. High kick to half forward for Melbourne. Latrell Pickett never stood a chance, and Young intercepts. He pokes it over the top. A little bit too hot for Dersma. Murdoch didn't know it was coming. McCarthy, the hand pass. He left it behind. And Melbourne will not get a bailout there. Good tackle from Hoff in the centre of the ground. And we'll have a ball up between the centre circles and the front edge of the square. D's into attack. They lead by 45.
2: There'll be another stoppage now in the middle as... on the bottom of the pack, Sparrow gets up. Gareth from Brisbane on 0437 774 774. Was there a point to the wooden spoon question? It seems like workplace bullying. sorry, Perky, don't take us to HR.
1: Harvey Langford's running around with one boot on at the moment.
2: It came off about 30 seconds ago or a minute ago.
0: Where is it, is the real question.
1: The trainer's got it on the side of the physio.
0: Too.
1: He's running as much as the boundary umpire at the moment.
2: Lindsay to Davis to Cole, who puts the Eagles inside forward 50, right forward pocket. Falls through the hands of Shanahan. At the back of Ken, it's down to Waterman. In that pocket that he's lived in this quarter, that kick, though, is out of bounds on the full. He kicks as he's falling.
3: He's got almost one of everything. The only thing he's missing is a goal.
2: So Melbourne ahead by 45 points. It'll be a Melbourne free down there in the left back pocket.
0: Jack Waterman's gone in at halftime, seen his name on the board in the forward pocket and gone, right, oh, I'll take that instruction.
3: We've got the Eddie Betts pocket and things like that. I don't think we'll call this the Jake Waterman
0: pocket for the same reasons. Here at Docklands. That might catch on, Berkey. Windsor. The D's come outside the defensive 50. Bowie drives it up the city side wing. It's punched over and across. It'll be thrown back here. Nathan Burke, Chad Wingard, your experts on ABC Sport. Joel Peterson, Lauren Borden calling the footy for you. Lex Pesce on the boundary. It is the Demons 13-6, the Eagles 5-9. Melbourne looking for a sixth win in a row with Hawthorn, the Bulldogs, GWS and Collingwood in their next four. The Eagles have got the Giants, Collingwood, Essendon and Port Adelaide in their next month of football after today. Windsor at the stoppage, off the boundary throwing. Dersma out wide, Murdoch towing the boundary line, hooks it around the body up toward half forward. And Bowie peels off to intercept rather evenly.
3: Oh.
0: And we've got a 50 metres for an encroachment on the protected area once more.
3: That is ridiculous. Absolutely ridiculous.
0: Yeah, I don't really see the point in that one, Berkey. I'm with you there. So the D's will come across the back half and here's Lever.
3: There was no reason to pay that whatsoever. The big fella just stood there.
2: Just kind of stalls the momentum of the game as Lever chips it to Tolstrup. He's right in front of the interchange gates, loads up on this kick, and he'll put it right to the top of the 50. Gawn's there out the back. It spills through

0: his hands a little, and Cole can take it and take a couple of bounces as well for West Coast. He's nearly met by Chandler, has to hand pass it away to Dersma, who's in some trouble. So are the Eagles. Hand pass to Baker, back to Dersma, back to Cole, and they'll be able to get it to the safety of Hoff, right half back for the West Coast Eagles. Brady Hoff holding on to the footy, and then he'll kick right down the city wing of Docklands. Roof closed this afternoon. Petty tried to mark it with one hand. He's going to get the free for a hold against Duff Tytler, who was calling for the footy as well. He was hoping the free was going his way.
1: It's interesting. Melbourne supporters thinking they've been hard done by the umpires. Goodness me, I didn't have that on my bingo card today. You're 50 points up.
0: So Petty kicks down the line and it bobbles its way over the boundary line. This will be a throw in at half forward for the Demons. We're up by 45 points in this third term. It's pretty much, apart from the first goal of the game, it's been the Demons from the 5th minute mark of the first quarter onwards. As Gawn gets a nice little tap out towards Cozzy Pickett, just couldn't gather it cleanly. Wanese Wakefield, a smart little tap towards the top of the arc. Brady Hoff can collect it though for the Eagles. Across to Lindsay, he hand passes it away towards Murdoch, just gets a kick away, does his best. He hand passes it into the centre of the ground to Waterman, taken to the turf. And it'll be a ball up in the centre square of Docklands. Melbourne ahead by 45. 26 minutes have been played in this third term.
1: Stephen King would love that tackling there from the Demons.
2: Sparrow, high kick inside forward 50. Young sits under it for West Coast. Nervous hand pass defensively. McCarthy slaps it on to Marek, to Jinby, who's got Heath bearing down on him. Scrubs his kick outside the defensive arc. It's a beautiful pickup from Dersma. That was so clean on the run. Got it to Kelly, to Murdoch, back to Kelly by hand. Reed got mown down by Jath. Umpire waves play on.
1: Now they can whinge.
2: Now they'll be apoplectic, Berkey. These Melbourne supporters. Sparrow takes it away. Forward hand pass to Langford. Langford out wide to Chandler. Chandler on the left boot for Latrell Pickett. And Trelly's got it. 40 from home. He's slightly left of centre with an opportunity for his first of the day.
3: Very stiff there. They've been able to put the pressure on. Again, Melbourne are putting themselves in great positions. That CJ press there, blindsided Harley Reid. Like, that's a really good pressure without giving away a free kick as well, because it's easy to get them in the back and drive them to the ground. And just, again, that reaction time to for the forwards to and the outside players to get outside again, and Trelly just playing his role.
2: What a revelation this young man has been, Latrell Pickett. 12 goals on the season. He skips in and misses and just sneaks it in for a minus score. In the end, Melbourne 13-7, West Coast 5-9. It is a new game high lead of 46 points to the Demons, closing in on three-quarter time.
0: Lindsay brings it in, just a little chip kick towards Hoff. He's in defensive 50 for the West Coast Eagles. Brady Hoff from down near Bunbury in Western Australia kicks it down the wing. Jath's lurking there for Melbourne as well. He has front position on Harley Reid. Two hands to it. The whistle blew. Almost saying Reid was paid the mark. He definitely, certainly shouldn't have been. And it's play on anyway in the end. And Melbourne wins the footy. It's Steele with it. Hand pass across to Jath. Just forward of centre wing. Puts it on his boot. And it'll be a hurried entry inside forward 50. And Cole can sit back and intercept it again for West Coast. So he's got it about 45 metres away from defensive goal.
2: Tommy Cole out of the Sandhurst Dragons Laws. One of the oldest clubs in the land.
0: Is it?
2: It is indeed. Play their footy at the Queen Elizabeth Oval. Jinby, Shanahan. Played a lot of his junior footy at that particular venue. Now the Eagles can try and build it up coming out of half-back. McCarthy's been busy for them. Disposal number 23. He and Murdoch have had it more than anyone for this Eagles team. Murdoch wasn't on the list at the start of the year. McCarthy wasn't on the list at the start of last year. They've got a couple of good finds there. Whether it leads to some questions about the rest of them, I think that's probably up for assessment. Ball will be tossed up after the stoppage in the centre of the ground. 85 plays 39. 29 gone third term. It's just smashed forward by the Demons, or by West Coast once more. They kick three goals in a row either side of half-time. They haven't seen a lot of it since then. Jefferson lays the tackle on Jinby. Jinby got the handball away in defence. Shanahan's been swung back just to try and get him involved in the game. He punches a long kick out toward the city wing. Langdon will keep it alive. Shares the 1-2 with Howes. And now they go back to Jath, the Ds.
0: Jath has it and he can kick it backwards towards Lever. as they look to switch it across to the dockside wing. And Lever can put it out in front of Tolstrup, who marks. And he'll just dart his kick right to centre wing. It's a good-looking kick for Sparrow, who marks and plays on quickly across to Sharp, who holds on to the footy. And then Cole comes to meet him standing on the mark. Sharp will load up on his kick and pop it to a pack of players forming inside forward 50. Ball spills to ground. Kelly's there for the Eagles. Can hand pass it across to Shanahan. Flicks it out to Duggan. And he'll put the kick out to Marrick, left half back for West Coast. Holds on to the mark and then chips laterally towards Dersma. Dersma's holding on to it. He's got players calling his name. He's standing there. And in the end, he'll just chip it back to Cole. And Cole will go inboard. They're going in a bit of a zigzag motion here to McCarthy, who hand passes it across to Dersma. And now Dersma can put them inside forward 50. Might have been looking for Reid in the end. Champion came in, tried to collect it, spilled it. Reid went back in, and then he lost the footy. Howes has it, hand passes it to Lever, hand pass to Jack, and he wants to kick long down the wing. As the siren sounds for the end of the third term here. It was 5-1 in that third term. Those 5 goals going the way of Melbourne as they extended their 31-point lead at halftime and pushed it out to 46 points at the three-quarter time break. 13-7-85 is Melbourne. West Coast 5-9-39. The goal kickers in the match so far. Jacob Van Rooyen has got 4 for the Ds. Paddy Cross had a couple. They both came in the first quarter. And then singles to Harvey Langford, Max Gawn, Matthew Jefferson, Harry Sharp, Cozzy Pickett, Cade Chandler and Andy Moniz-Wakefield in his comeback game from an ACL. For West Coast, a couple of goals to Jake Warden. He's had a few other chances as well in that third term. And then singles to Harley Reid, Cooper Duff-Titler and Tom Cole. But at the three-quarter time break, the final change here, it is Melbourne leading by 46 points at Docklands. The match between Richmond and Adelaide about to get underway in a couple of minutes' time at the MCG. A full call of that is available on ABC Listen if you'd like to listen to that. But, of course, that's where we'll be taking you after this match at the Docklands end. It's Sunday afternoon footy on ABC Sport.
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0: Jacob Van Rooyen lines up the sticks, then jogs in to kick from a slight angle, 15 metres out. He gets the response for Melbourne and puts through his 4th. That ends that run of 3 consecutive goals for the West Coast Eagles. To Sparrow, puts the kick into the left forward pocket, drops it beautifully. And the mark is taken by Sharp. No one on the mark, no one ready for him, runs around, puts the goal through the sticks. Smart work there from Sharp to see the opportunity. Van Rooyen has to go chasing after it. A good second effort from the Melbourne forward. Hand pass to Steele. Hand pass across to Moniz-Wakefield. The late in for the Demons. Coming back, his first AFL match since an ACL. And he pops through the first goal of his career as well. An inside forward 50 for Melbourne off the boot of Sparrow. Chandler coming in after it. Spins around in a full 360. Snaps this one towards goal. What a finish from Kate Chandler. Max Gawn standing on the goal line. Just stands there and applauds.
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0: Yeah, Max Gawn just enjoying his time in the forward line, watching on some of the good work of his teammates there. He has, of course, got a goal this afternoon as well, as the team he leads is out to a 46-point break at three-quarter time. 13-7-85, Melbourne, West Coast 5-9-39. Lauren Borden and Joel Peterson calling the match. Alexia Pescher is down on the boundary. Chad Wingard and Nathan Burke, your experts on ABC Sport. Thanks for getting in touch on 0437 774 774. A few people following your lead, Berkey, with some Melbourne jokes. Jeff at Seymour said they should have played it at Kooyong. Would have looked like a sellout down there on the grass of Kooyong. Maybe a potential somewhere along the line. Ivana from Perth has a question. Do you think the Eagles regret drafting Campbell Chesser ahead?
7: Hang on. Ivana from Perth.
8: He's posing. Mitch Turner is posing as my mother all the way in Perth. Mum has not touched her phone. I will not let her get away with this.
7: I knew that was a ruse as soon as I saw the name.
0: That isn't that that's illegal.

0: Mitch Turner in Perth.
1: Yeah, yep. Get the AFP under him.
0: He's asking about Campbell Chesser and whether Jacob Van Rooyen should have been taken instead of him by the West Coast Eagles. Looking at today's match, that's probably a simple answer there. Jacob Van Rooyen's got four goals, but took a while to come into his own in the forward line for Melbourne.
2: They took him five picks in front of Chesser, I believe, Melbourne did. So West Coast had their chance. They didn't want him. Or the other way around?
3: It's a part of his draft. I mean, you think about Essendon, how many players were picked just one pick before their pick in the last 10 years. So one of it's about scouting, but a lot of it's about your development and the culture you got at the club. And again, it's where you get drafted to be completely honest with you. I mean, if you're getting drafted later in the first round, you're probably going to a contender. And if you're obviously a good player, you can potentially play in a contender side straight away. If you're a Willem Dersma, you pick one and you're in a team that's struggling. So it's harder to play, especially in certain positions, like a tall forward. It's hard to be in a team that's struggling for sure.
0: So looking at West Coast now, there's been a lot of blowouts for them this year. They've got the worst percentage in the league. So what do they do now, Berkey? They've dropped their heads a lot this season and margins have pushed out. So how do they ensure it doesn't get to that point against the D's?
4: I haven't been critical of their effort at all today.
0: Yep.
4: I think they're absolutely having a crack. They're working as hard as they can. At three-quarter time when that siren went, both teams, it looked like the end of the game. They bent over, there was players down on their haunches, there was no one sort of walking into the huddle. This has been an exhausting game, up and back, up and back, and there hasn't been a lot of stoppages. So I've liked what I've seen in terms of the effort and the attempted pressure from the Eagles today. It's just that they're just not as classy and they don't have the forwards that Melbourne have through the ground. But if I'm Minnie McWalter, I'm imploring them to do that again for another quarter, and they can sleep the whole way back on the plane home, but they have to bring that intensity and effort, and that has to be the baseline, and they'll improve bit by bit by bit on their skills and how they move the ball, but their baseline has to be four quarters of intense effort, and that's what I'm looking for from the Eagles. Three quarters, tick, one to go, cannot blow out.
0: So it is Melbourne ahead by 46 points at three-quarter time. It's a game high for the Demons, looking to gather their sixth win of the season. They're sitting in seventh position coming into this match. 5-3 record, percentage of 100.2 as they entered today. West Coast sitting at 15th position with a percentage, as I mentioned, the worst in the league at 59.3%. The last quarter to get underway. Bailey Williams rises highest over Gawn, and there'll be a free kick in that ruck contest to Harley Reid, who takes it, hand passes it across to Cully, and West Coast will go directly inside 50, and it'll directly be a turnover as it almost lands in Langford's lap, but he clunks the mark.
4: That's where you need your senior players setting a better example. Tim Kelly cannot do a tumble punch straight to a Melbourne player streaming out of the middle.

0: Jinbi will take a bounce as he's running through defensive 50 for West Coast. And he'll switch it across to the broadcast side using Duggan. He moves it across to McCarthy. He kicks long down the wing. It's a good kick. And it'll be marked by Brady Hoff. Marks at centre wing, holding on to the footy, and then chips inboard.
1: Looks in field. Lindsay sits under the high ball in the centre of the ground. Geelong product pops it on over the top to Young, who's just kept battling away as Tyler Young, first season in Eagles colours. Baker steers it to the pocket. Williams up in front. Reed reads it off the pack beautifully. He might have thrown that back to Murdoch. And Murdoch's kick dribbles through for a minor score. Minute into the last, the Eagles narrow the gap to 45 points.
0: Would be brought back in by Tolstrup. He looked left and then he looked right, and that's exactly where he went. It's the right half-back, Bailey Fritsch, with a good pack mark. Long hand pass across to Latrell Pickett, and a wonderful gather from him as well as he kicks Melbourne inside forward 50. He wants this to work for Cross. It does. He's in the right forward pocket, the Jake Waterman pocket, and he's got the Jake Waterman result. Out of bounds on the full. That forward pocket, no one's having any luck in there today. It'll be a West Coast free kick going the way of Liam Duggan. Melbourne ahead by 45 points. Richmond and Adelaide just underway at the MCG. It's Adelaide leading by a point there. That's the only score of the match. About 5 minutes played in the opening term. A full call of that available on ABC. Listen.
1: Eagles back in possession. Reed leaves it behind. He was accosted by Howes. Marrick the forward hand pass. Waterman hitting up at half forward. Cozzy Pickett went in low and high on Hoff. And we'll have a ball up. 65 out from the West Coast goal. Gawn just pushes Bailey Williams into the contest. Williams emerges with it. The clearance. The kick to the forward pocket. Oh, Hutchinson. Terrific grab back with the flight. He was rushing into the pocket. Threw the head back to locate the ball. Pulled it into his chest. And he'll have a 20-metre shot from the left forward pocket.
2: That's absolute courage. I mean, he's changed his body angle twice to line himself up. But it's textbook. Running back with the flight, knee up, check your space. Takes a lot of courage to not take your eyes off the ball there. Well done.
1: First game of the season. Can he finish with a goal? He can indeed. And it was richly deserved after that quality of mark. Jack Hutchinson with the fourth goal of his AFL career in game 24 in his first game of the season today. And West Coast get the first of the last quarter. 13-7-85 Melbourne. West Coast 6-10-46. We play 3 minutes in this final term. Sunday footy on ABC Sport. Here's Chad and Berkey.
2: And you asked at three-quarter time, what would McWalter want from his West Coast Eagles? It's moments like that. So whether you're winning the quarter or winning a contest, you want to get to Monday or Tuesday when they get back to review this game. In the last quarter, what are some of the moments? What are we learning? You know, individual moments, team moments that they can review and say, yeah, we've made a forward step. So we've checkpoint that and we're going to keep improving in these the areas that we want. So whatever their DNA is, whether it's contested ball, defensive pressure, something that can hit, I suppose, nail on the head for this last quarter is going to keep them involved in this game.
0: Back in the middle, it's Cully streaming through for West Coast. He can hand pass it inside 50, a little dinky kick from Davis. It's Champion on the chest and he'll have a set shot from directly in front of goals for the Eagles.
1: Cozzy Pickett still on the ground in the middle as well, Loz.
3: I think he's tired.
1: I hope so.
0: Doing a little bit of stretching. Yeah, might be a bit of cramping there as he puts his left leg out.
3: This one's ended up with young Champion. I don't know whether he was the initial target. I think he was going over the top to Harley Reid, who pushed very hard forward.
0: Champion right in front of goal. What's this one ahead of him? And it goes right through the middle. The umpire did not move. It's a couple in a row for West Coast to start this fourth term as they try and at least finish the game with some positives for Eagles supporters. Melbourne's lead cut back to 33 points. 7-10-52 the Eagles. Melbourne 13-7-85. Just 5 minutes played in this fourth term.
3: Yeah, well done. Straight out of the centre, right down the middle, and most importantly, didn't panic, didn't bomb away. They actually sort of put it out in front. Again, I don't think it was the intended target, but the thing the Champion did was that he was on the move and he actually wanted the football. And that's 90% of being a forward is I actually want the football being kicked to me and I'm going to move and I'm going to get in position rather than

0: just, oh, it's going to go to Waterman, and if he drops it, well, then I might be able to pick it up.
1: Second goal of his career. Young fella out of Kalgoorlie. Demons with the clearance up toward half forward. Sharp's handball inside the arc, picked up by Young. Flicks it back the other way for the Eagles. Clever little knock on from Davis. Found Kelly. In fact, it came from Murdoch. Now Davis. Kelly's kick through the middle. Champion ran past it. Bowie's there. Champion scoots back onto the footy. Hands it off to Waterman, who's offloaded a few. This kick across the face of goal. And Duff Tytler comes up at it and marks. And Cooper Duff Tytler had a very similar set shot in the second quarter from which he converted. He's got an opportunity for goal number two on the day.
2: And that's perfect from your tall forward. If there was another, I think one of his teammates was underneath him, and if he called him out, because he had the right of way, and if his teammate actually went for it, it would have spoiled it, or the Melbourne player was in the contest. So great call out, demanding tall forward. Let's see if he can finish off.
1: This for three in a row for the Eagles. And two on the day for Big Cooper. He's tugged it left. One goal, three for his afternoon. In front of plenty of friends and family, no doubt. 32-point margin. Seven gone, final term. Demons well and truly in charge.
0: Jake Waterman, he's been nothing but effective. He's had 11 possessions and 10 score involvements.
1: It's efficient.
0: It's very efficient. Getting the footy a little bit more often.
2: How many from that pocket?
3: Bowie across to Howzu, kicks it long down the wing, and it just bobbles its way out of bounds, and everyone kind of seems happy to have a break and wait for it to be tossed in the outer side of the ground. City side of Docklands, roof closed on a coolish day in Melbourne. D's ahead by 32 points, a rare game under the roof has gone, picks it off out of the throw-in, hand passes it away, McCarthy's there to pick it up. Hand passes it to Williams, who hand passes it off to Hoff. There's plenty of players around the footy. He hand passes back to Marich. Long kick down the wing. He's taken by Cozzy Pickett. He takes it. He hand passes it away and needs Fritsch to run into the space. There's Eagles jumpers everywhere around the ball as he hand passes back to Cozzy Pickett. And in the end, it's Marich that'll pick it up for the West Coast Eagles. He kicks into the centre of Docklands. There's been a free kick and it'll be coming right back to the outer wing.
0: I think it was the umpire way down in the pocket down the other end played that one.
2: It was there, though.
3: So it's Cozzy Pickett. It's a Melbourne free kick. And Cozzy Pickett will take it at centre wing, City side of the ground.
1: Chips it short to Bowie. Here's the set-up kick for the Demons. Bowie drives it deep. Van Rooyen in the pack. Duggan puts his fist through it. Roving it beautifully is Van Rooyen. It's spilt right where he needed it. He gets onto his left boot and snaps through number five. Jacob Van Rooyen started the year with six, went goalless, goalless one, goalless three, goalless two, and five today. It's been a boom or bust kind of year for him. And Melbourne get their first of the last term to get back on top by 38 points. 14-7, play 7-11, 9 minutes gone. Final term, Sunday footy on ABC Sport.
0: Just a quick one, Chad. I'm watching Jack Lever. The ball was on the far side of the ground. He was on the side of the ground next to us. He wanted the ball switched across to him because he pushed forward. He's all by himself. He was so unhappy that ball went to the top of the square and Van Rooyen actually crumbed it and kicked the goal. He's shaking his head. He's throwing his arms up and down. He's looking at the bench like, hey, runner, get out there and tell him to kick it over to me. He's a competitive, unusual cat.
3: Play restarts in the middle. Sparrow going, chasing it after. It ends up doing the tackling on Kelly. And it'll be a ball up in the centre of Docklands. Fran's got in touch. Thanks for the call. The Eagles heading in the right direction with this coaching team. Chad and Berkey, kind of sounds like you're pretty positive about what Andrew McWalter's doing.
0: Absolutely.
3: So,
2: yeah, I'm more hot on Eagles than I am Richmond, if we keep comparing them at the moment.
3: Yep.
2: Just their game style, so their coaching ability.
3: So, yeah, you're happy with what they're seeing on the field and
2: Intent, what they're trying to achieve.
3: Yeah, what they're trying to achieve.
2: Yep, even just the way they're moving the ball compared to Richmond, like the way that they just take playing the game with four forwards, basically. I love the way the Eagles are attacking it. They're approaching it. If they're losing and they're not good enough at the moment, I still think they're sticking to the plan in terms of, like you've just mentioned, start of the game, Berkey. Is this the game plan that's going to be successful? I think it is compared to what Richmond are dishing up.
3: Throwing it half forward for West Coast, Davis can get it across to Reid, who kicks inside forward 51, bounce at right angles, and it goes over the boundary for a throw-in deep inside forward 50 for the Eagles. Talking of Richmond, they're in action against Adelaide at the MCG. One straight six, the Tigers. Adelaide 1-1-7, 13 minutes played in that match at the G. Full call.

0: 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Listen to us, that's exactly where we'll be taking to you two at the conclusion of this match.
1: Told you, hit-outs are useless. 40-20 in favour of Melbourne, and they're losing the clearances 34-30.
2: Eagles working to the work of the two Maxes throughout the course of the day. Looks like Tom Brown's got an injured forearm at the G as well. He's out of the game for the Tigers, so they're down to four on the bench for the duration. We saw Harry Edwards unfortunately leave the game here in the opening term due to concussion. No Daniel Turner out there for the Demons. Late change with Andy Money's Wakefield coming into the team. As Loz called beautifully in that third term, kicking the first goal of his young AFL career. Williams reaches over the top in ruck for the Eagles, throws it on his boot. Ball bounces wildly into that back pocket. Petty chases it toward the line. It's over and out, and a throw-in still in the deep forward 54, West Coast.
1: The other injury worth mentioning is Jamie Cripps.
2: Yes.
0: Yeah.
1: Potential serious knee injury playing in the waffle yesterday for the 34-year-old premiership hero. It's, fingers crossed, it's not too serious.
0: The ball is tossed inside forward 50 for West Coast. It's Fritsch that clears it out this time for the Demons. It's only as far as Duggan, who can clean it up for the Eagles. Hand pass across to McCarthy, and he flares it to centre wing. Mark taken by Davis. 8 games last year. He's now up to his 9th already this season for the Eagles. Chips in board back to McCarthy, who can put plenty on this kick and hit the hot spot at the top of the goal square. There'll be a mark. It's not for the Eagles fans, though. It's one for the Melbourne fans as Max Heath clunks the mark inside defensive 50 and passes it away to Jaff, who's running behind him.
1: Were they giving it the Van Rooyen?
0: It sounds like a boo, but I think...
1: But it was Max Heath.
0: They both got blonde hair, Berkey.
1: They look a little bit similar, and they got a 2 on their back, but...
0: They're trying to get up and about. The Demons are up by 38 points.
1: I don't think they know their players.
2: People left their glasses at home coming to the football today. Have a look. Sturzma hands it out wide. Marek has a play at it. Steele flicks it over his head. Neat hand pass. Sparrow. Bowie. Now Laurie sends it forward for Melbourne. Chandler on the up. Away to Cross. Cross inside 50. Cozzy Pickett with one hand. Almost brought it down to himself. Scooting past was Davis. He hooks his kick high around the body. Waterman is able to mark. Chips it over the top to Reed. You mentioned that Waterman had 10 score involvements. Harley Reed's got 10 as well, Berkey. They've got the most out of anyone on the field. So no Demon has more than either Reed nor Waterman, which is pretty remarkable for a team down by 38 points as Reed kicks inside forward 50. Another one coming up here as Bailey Williams hangs onto the mark. Tom McCarthy's a little bit sore with what looks like a hand injury underneath us. He's about to come potentially toward the bench as well. In the meantime, Bailey Williams has a 45-metre set shot.
1: At one stage, they were 60, nearly 70 possessions behind, and they've evened that up to only be 20 possessions behind. Their clearances, they're winning 35-32. Inside 50s, they're just 9 behind. So apart from that first quarter, I've been really impressed with the Eagles' endeavour and effort.
2: Bailey Williams on the way in.
1: Boy,
2: steers that one through. He was up against a really big task today, going up against Gornon Heath in the ruck. And he gets a little bit to take home there as he puts that one through, makes it a 32-point game. 8-11-59 to 14-7-91. 14 played final term. Just on the Jamie Cripps story as well, Channel 7 earlier today reporting it was a confirmed ACL. So 34, currently on a one-year contract as well. So that injury in the waffle yesterday was a bit of a shame.
1: Yeah, I'm not sure exactly how many games he's played, but certainly as a high draft pick, came over to the Saints, wanted to go home, so sent him back home, and he's been Chad, you'd be able to attest to this better than I can, but playing such a long career in a very, very tough position as that small, medium forward to last as long as he had is a sensational effort.
0: Meanwhile, in the middle at Docklands, it's a tap out from Heath across to Chandler for a ball up at centre-half forward for the Demons.
2: 277, Berkey, yeah, including 5 this year.
1: Yeah, as pretty much a pure small forward, that's a sensational effort.
0: Heath across to Windsor, who just dribbles the footy inside forward 50, very top of the goal square, of the top of the 50. Heath can have it, hand pass it away, the kick comes towards goal, and it's just a minor score. Plenty of texts coming through on 0437 77.

0: 4774. Max Heath is nicknamed the Moose, so that might have been what they were saying.
1: There you go.
0: Moose.
2: Oh, they're trying to make whatever sound a moose makes. I don't know what that is, Loz. Can you give me... You got any ideas?
0: I'll leave that with you.
2: I tried to... Just trying to throw the fishing line out there, Chad, and didn't get a bite on that one.
1: Well, they need to differentiate it a little bit.
2: Yes. Yeah. Here's Marek. Kicks up the line. Duff Tytler in the pack along with Shanahan. Ooh. Neither could take the mark. Oh,
1: that's a free kick.
2: And Bailey Laurie got absolutely mown down by Tom Cole. Ball into dispute.
1: If that's not in the back, I'm a moose.
2: Can you make the noise?
1: There you go.
2: Yes.
1: You asked.
2: I like that you committed to the bit, Nathan Burke. Outstanding from you. Liam Duggan across half-back for the Eagles. He bounces it out wide. Fritsch wraps up. Hutchinson in the tackle. Jinby. Duggan kicks down the line. He was looking for Johnston. And there's a free kick coming back. Either that or they've stopped the game because they feel like there's some wildlife on the loose inside the stadium. Free kick to Langdon just in front of halfway for the Demons. 33 points the margin. 17 gone final term as Langdon sends it back to Harry Petty.
0: One moose, two moose, isn't it? There's no... It's like a sheep?
1: It's a meese.
0: So Petty with the kick right down the wing.
1: This is stat padding time for the players here. Melbourne players are just going, let's just chip around and get our stats up and get into next week unscathed.
0: Well, the Eagles are trying to work hard here. Hutchinson across to Waterman. Back to Hutchinson. He can kick the Eagles right inside the arc. It gets to the top. Tolstrup's there to collect, though. Hand pass to Houser. Hand passes it across to Langdon. And he'll kick it down the city wing of Dockland Stadium. Sparrow and Van Rooyen both went for it. Sparrow tried to juggle it. Van Rooyen got in his way a little bit. No one marks it. And it'll be a ball up at the outer side of the ground.
1: Well, Demons kick 100 points, 6 out of 8 games, did you say, Chad?
3: Yeah, 6 out of 8 games.
1: Sitting on 92 at the moment. I'm sure they'll be very, very keen to keep that streak going.
0: Ball up centre wing, outer side of the ground. Josh Lindsay follows it over the boundary line alongside Cross. I think Cross might have even given Lindsay a little pat on the head as he went over. But it'll be a ball in at between wing and half forward for Melbourne, kicking towards the locket end in this final term. They're up by 33 points here, Joel.
2: Comes spinning back in. Great learning experience for Cooper Duff Tytler, the fourth pick of the draft last year. He stands alongside Max Gorn in ruck through the hands of Dersma, Hutchinson, Lindsay off a step. Langdon floats in, didn't complete the mark in the end as he was dragged out toward the boundary line by Reed, who lies on top of him, looks back at Matthew Nichols and doesn't get what he was after in terms of a free kick.
1: Even though you're right next to the boundary line, if you get pulled to the ground, you've got to try and get rid of the ball. You can't just lay on it. And so technically, Harley Reid's right. That should be a free kick.
2: Decent argument there, did Harley Reid. Windsor pumps it down the line. That'll go out for a last touch free kick. This will be Ruben Jinby's ball. So the Eagles going to drop to 2-7 on the season. They will have lost their last 6 at the completion of today. Melbourne get back on the winner's list. They'll move to 6-3. Hawthorn to come next week. That will be a clash of two very high-octane teams. It's going to be good watching as Brady Hoff's taken an almighty falcon by the look there. A floating ball from Cole got through the hands of Cozzy Pickett. Hoff didn't quite expect it to be where it was. Davis and now Johnston as the Eagles build it up.
0: He chips out towards Kelly. And Kelly marks and goes back. He's got Marek short. Still standing with the footy. Bring it back into play now and kick it to a pack inside forward 50. Waterman rises up and in the end takes an uncontested mark. And he'll have a set shot at goal. About a 45-degree angle, 40 metres out for West Coast. They've kicked 3-1 in this fourth term. And they're winning it against Melbourne, at least in this term. And Waterman's got 2.
1: Well, he's kept trying. Harrison Petty had about 10 possessions in that first quarter and looked like having a huge day. But Waterman's fought his way back.
0: Jake Waterman skipping in, releases, and tries to bend it through, but it just fades away and goes through 4 a behind.
3: Talking about score involvement for Waterman, it's because he's kicked 2.5. I mean, he could have had a big day. I mean, you know, what's that? 8 score involvements, 5 of them from kicking behind. So yep. And you take that, like it's a good day out having that many shots, but he'd be kicking himself, but he hasn't.
1: Given
3: kicked straighter.
1: 2 away from 20 metres out.
2: He's going to leave.

0: here today with 17 goals, 26 on the season, in a team that's right down the bottom of the table. So he's such a good player, Jake Waterman. Fantastic to watch as always. Laurie out wide to Langdon. Kicks up the City wing. Good tackle from Cross. There's a fierce tackle on Duggan as well. And a ball up. Note just coming through as well from Mitch Turner. No pseudonyms involved this time. Michael Braunson's Noah had 52 disposals and 2 goals for Claremont in the Colts yesterday. That's a waffle record.
1: I did see that. He held up the 52 on a piece of paper like the Chamberlain, yeah. 100 points.
0: Love that. He's the son of Michael, a 2006 premiership player, so eligible for father-son. So that is something to look forward to for Eagles fans, potentially, with young Noah Braun making his way through the ranks. Here's a chance for Van Rooyen, inside forward 50 for the Demons, who chained it out of the stoppage. And Roo can go back and try and equal his career best with a 6th goal. 2 goals, 5 for Waterman at one end. Van Rooyen with 5-1 at the other. Started the year with a bag of 6, did Van Rooyen. Comes in to equal that tally. Has he missed the set? Yep, didn't hit the barn. Out of bounds on the full. 32-point lead the way of Melbourne. 22 gone, final turn.
1: Someone's left the door open down that pocket. Again, that's our famous pocket for today.
2: Maybe it's the ticket gates are just letting a little bit of a breeze through. Josh Lindsay brings it in rather for West Coast. And Baker Marks, 45 metres out from defensive goal. A little chip out to left half back where Josh Lindsay gets it again. He's one of the highlights of West Coast season, like you said, out of Geelong. And he launches this on his boot all the way down to centre wing. Falls at the back of about 12 players, and then Cully's there to pick it up. And he can chip it inside forward 50. Waterman's running onto it. And Waterman marks. And Davis was down there. He wanted the kick. He wanted a little chip towards him. Got a thumped his thigh when he realised it wasn't coming towards him. But I think this might be the right decision, Jake Waterman having a kick.
3: He signaled pretty much straight away. I'm going long. Don't even bother leading you guys.
2: A kick from 50 metres out, a slight angle to the right, has 2 goals, 5 late in this fourth quarter to pop through his third for the West Coast Eagles. Straight as an arrow. And Jake Waterman has 3. 3 goals, 5 this afternoon. West Coast have 9 goals after they only kicked 3 in the first half. They've now pushed it out to 9. 9-12-66, Melbourne 14-8-92. 24 minutes played in this final term, and Melbourne's advantage is cut back to 26.
3: Well, pretty much that's what it was at quarter time, if I remember correctly, or close to. So for the next 3 quarters, West Coast have held their own. So if Minnie McGualter wants to look for positives, there's a big one there.
0: Well, they haven't won a final quarter so far this year, the Eagles. They were 0-8 coming into this final term, and they're plus 20 points to the good so far.
3: Good effort. Whereas the Melbourne team, if you want to hang around and hear a very, very flat theme song, I reckon you're going to hear one.
0: Yeah, it's going to be a real lack of gusto in the Melbourne rooms, one would imagine. Sharp from the clearance. Laurie, he got it off to Steele. Steele works it inside forward 50. And Ruben Jinby, who you'd absolutely love if you're a West Coast fan. He just operates at maximum intensity all the time. Came charging outside the defensive 50. And socket back toward half forward. Hutchinson, did he try and keep that in? Enough umpire said, yes, you convinced me. And it'll be tossed back in at right half forward. 26 points is the lead of Melbourne. They led by 25 at quarter time. 31 at the half, 46 at three-quarter time. 14-8 plays 9-12.
2: He's gone in the ruck. He taps it away looking for Cozzy Pickett. The Latrell Pickett comes in. Neither of them are able to gather it. It's Chandler who has it. He's on the bottom of a pack.
3: I wonder if Max is going to pick up his paycheck for today.
2: He's kicked a goal.
3: Yeah, but I really don't think he's worked hard.
2: Just sat in the forward pocket at times today. But his side has led for us. The start of the match, they go again. Fritch, hand pass to Steele. He wants to get it back to Fritch. He can just push it away to Van Rooyen. Loses the footy in a tackle by Jinby. a good tackle. The Eagles will be rewarded. The umpire calls play on as Kelly

0: up. Hand passes it towards Champion. Cozzy Pickett's there next to him. Hand pass comes away to Bowie, but there is another free kick. And it's going the way of the Demons. It'll be for that tackle, I think. Cozzy Pickett will be rewarded for it. He wins the free for the D's, up by 26 points late stages of this match.
1: Eases the kick into the arc, and Paddy Cross rises up, gets the arms extended and drags it in, 40 from home, directly in front.
2: We kicked two in the first quarter. Paddy hasn't done a lot since. What's he up to? He's only up to the 9 possessions so far, so he's going to start and finish well.
1: He's had 2 score involvements. The 2 goals that he's kicked. He's going to try and make it a third here. Third game for young Paddy Cross. Signed in the supplementary period, as Oz noted earlier, when Stephen May retired. He skips in, and he'll skip away into light. A third goal on the afternoon. And the D's do edge closer to the 100-point mark again. Looking to do so for the 7th time in this young season. 15-8-98, plays 9-12-66. 27 minutes gone, final term. We've talked about a bit about what Andrew McWalter would be thinking, Chad and Berkey. What do you reckon Stephen King would make of this performance so far, Chad?
3: I think it's a hard one. I think this Steph played consistent in terms of their ball movement. I look at it from a coach. You look at your structure and how you want to play. I feel like they've ticked that box. Every time they've got the ball, they've got speed on it. They've gone either around or through the opposition. I think, again, they'd be pretty lucky that Waterman hasn't kicked straight. But this is not their best game so far this year. But, again, you get the 4 points and you play the way that I think, maybe not to their 100%, but I think that he'd definitely be happy with how they've gone.
0: Here is Max Gorn earning his paycheck. Takes it out of the ruck, puts it inside forward 50. It was a 60-metre kick, but Jefferson couldn't hold on to the mark. And instead, it'll be a ball up, Chandler.
2: Free kick.
0: Oh, it'll be a free kick to Kay Chandler.
3: Maxie's had 20 touches, 1 goal, 2, and 26 hit-outs, by the way. So if that's a quiet game and been chilling, that says how much we expect from Maxie Gorn, isn't it?
2: And he hasn't got out of third gear.
3: Yeah.
2: Seriously, he could rip this game apart if he wanted to. That's how good he is.
0: Kay Chandler, he's walked down Media Street this week. A beautiful profile from Joel Peterson.
1: Walking down Media Street doesn't involve picking up the phone when I call was.
0: Oh, Media Street's probably a longer street than the town he's from. He'll come in now to put his second goal on the board today, 52 metres out. Won't make the distance. There's plenty of players around the footy. Is it a Melbourne mark?
2: Someone has.
3: Can't be Maxie Gorn, can it?
0: It is.
1: He's grabbed onto his paycheck.
2: Yep.
0: It's not being paid.
3: No way. Review it.
2: He's giving it to the Eagles.
1: Review everything else.
0: I think Joe Shanahan had the footy in the end and stole it off Max Gorn. But it's a ball up. So inside that famous right forward pocket, it's a ball up. Nothing happens after it. It's all wrapped up. We'll have another ball up. Gorn's contesting it against Duff Tyler. Just takes it out of the ruck himself. Can't control.

0: son of Cementhead.
1: It's a good nickname.
2: Anyone at St Kilda have a name that didn't relate to their head?
0: Not many.
1: So Bailey Williams, it's been a good performance from West Coast, even though they won't get the win today. He goes all the way long down to the line.
0: Oh,
1: no,
0: I flipped it. Nope.
1: No, touched over. And even Brady Hoff wants a different result. We're going to have a score.
0: Yeah, I think he might have kicked that off the ground.
1: So right on the line, we'll get a replay.
0: Unless it just flicked.
2: I reckon he definitely kicked it. It's just a matter of, did someone else touch it?
0: Did he hit
3: the little
0: box head's hand?
1: So it was Williams kicking from 52 metres out. It was Brady Hoff on the line. Did it come off Bowie's hand? Oh, so Cozzy Pickett's in the way of this angle, potentially? Oh, it's no better.
2: It's definitely hit Pickett's left arm, hasn't it? Just on the way through here. So he kicks it and then looks like it takes the deflection right there. That ball changes its axis of rotation, I reckon.
4: Was it come off Cozzy's his foot? Well, sorry, Cozzy's almost kicked it. As it's like touched by his foot, I mean.
0: This is a firmly
4: inconclusive.
0: You know, who cares basket? Let's go with the umpire's call.
1: We've got an angle now from the centre of the ground. Now we're going to...
0: Oh, that doesn't help.
4: There's 1,000 people around.
0: There's 1, 2, 3, 4, 5, 6, 7, 8, 9 players in the frame. And there's...
4: I mean, it's come off Cozzy's boot.
0: Two boots and four arms all reaching for the ball.
3: Review complete. Look.

0: Do you reckon a camera behind the goals, looking back out, would help us?
1: Well, we've gone through five angles there.
0: Yeah, but what we needed was one from the goal umpire's hat.
1: We'll take an extra 10 seconds to go through that as well. How long are these score reviews going to go?
2: 32-point lead. Bowie walks it in.
0: There we go.
2: And the Demons get their flowers on Mother's Day. They did what they had to do and win it 15-9-99 to the Eagles 9-13-67. Melbourne's rise under Stephen King continues to 6-3.

They got jumped at the start, the D's. West Coast came out firing, kicked the first goal of the game within a couple of minutes. From there, they kicked five in a row to end the opening term and never looked back. Led by 25 points at quarter time, 31 at the half, 46 at three-quarter time. The Eagles won their first final term of the season, outscoring Melbourne by 14 points. The Demons running out 99-67 winners. 5 to Van Rooyen, 3 to Paddy Cross, and a Mother's Day win for Melbourne fans.

So there it is, the Melbourne theme song playing out around Docklands with the roof on. And they win by 32 points. The goal kickers across this afternoon. So for Melbourne, Jacob Van Rooyen kicked 5 goals, had a good day in the forward line for him. 3 to young Paddy Cross, who did well in the forward line himself. 2 goals in the first quarter and then 1 in the last. And then there were singles to Harvey Langford, Max Gawn, Matthew Jefferson, Harry Sharp, Cozzy Pickett, Cade Chandler and Andy Moniz-Wakefield. And then for West Coast,

0: shortly, where it's Richmond taking on Adelaide, and scores a level there at the second quarter down the road at the MCG. 3-3, 21 apiece across at the MCG. But Melbourne winners here by 32 points. To sum up the game, Chad Wingard and Nathan Burke.
1: Yeah, it was like you said, Burkey, like the first quarter, obviously Melbourne jumped out of the gun. And
2: last time they were here, they lost by 100 points. So really good effort by the West Coast Eagles. They're just not as good a football team as what Melbourne are at this point in time. And Melbourne, good sign for them is, you know, they didn't play as well as they possibly could, but they got the job done by 32 points against another AFL team. So that's good in the evolution of Melbourne, so that they need to roll up against teams below them on the ladder and win by 30 points. That's what good teams do. And, you know, they'll win and they'll lose against teams up the top. But when they come up against the teams down the bottom, it's a 32-point minimum. And so job done pretty much for both teams.
0: So you're right, Berkey, when it comes to West Coast, and the last time they were here, they lost by 101 points to St Kilda. That was one of those efforts that looked a bit lethargic.
2: Yeah.
0: And they looked flat. That's not what they looked like out there today. They obviously lost to Richmond last week, were leading at times throughout their last quarter and unable to get the job done. They're 2-6 as it stands at the moment, and they've got GWS, Collingwood, and then they host Essendon in 3 weeks' time. So there's a chance in there, and a chance to at least be competitive, probably against GWS and even Collingwood too.
2: If they can come away with half a dozen wins this season, I think job done. Good tick.
1: Yeah, I agree. And like I said, those three games, they've got to be bare minimum competitive and hopefully try and steal one or two of those. But again, for me, it's the young players that are developing. Like Dersmano, he's the number one draft pick, but that third quarter, he had 10 disposals and really started to turn it around for him. And we know what Harley Reid's capable of, and he shows signs of that. And again, 20-1. It's pretty impressive, and like I said, I think he had 11 score involvements as well. So yeah, 11 score involvements, 5 clearances, 2 goal assists. Like, for a team that's struggling to kick the ball inside 450 and score, he's definitely one of the players that is just super potent with ball in hand, and not just at the last kick, but even the ones that build up the play. So they've got some good players, and obviously they're number one draft picks and talent for a reason, but they're doing it so early in their career, especially Willem Dersma being his first year. I've been super impressed with when he's not even in a position to be as successful in terms of he's not getting super total amount of centre bounce attendances, but what he's doing around the ground is super important. So signs are really good there for some of their young players. Again, it's their depth and their other players that are going to need to
2: look at his growth. He's had 20 possessions, 9 kicks, 11 handballs. He's gone at 44%. That's not him. He's a far better player than going at 44%. So once he gets the speed, once he gets some better options and targets up forward, that 44 is going to go up to 84, and that's the growth of the Eagles.
3: And Duff Tytler, 1-3 today, so sort of want, you know, the nearly game for
1: Waterman,
3: him. Had a couple of great moments as well. So, yeah, and they've got plenty of young top talent, the Eagles. It's just about trying to find some depth in that list as well.
1: I tell you what I loved about the first quarter, just while we're on it, like the adjustment from West Coast Eagles. We spoke about they kicked 5 goals from their D50 Melbourne, that is transition early on in the game, and they tightened that right up. They Melbourne weren't able to go from their D50 to their forward 50 with that uncontested style brand of footy, and I thought West Coast adjusted. For a young team to adjust mid-game and to stop that, and to notice that, that's a coaching.
3: So it ended up being 7-2 out of the back half for Melbourne. The Eagles didn't have a goal when we mentioned that, so they were down 5 goals. They ended up with 3 coming out of their back half. So
2: I think you said it was 5 at the time,
3: yeah,
2: Joel.
3: Yeah.
2: So only 2 for the rest of the game.
1: So it's a great adjustment.
3: And they've outscored them with that source as well.
1: Yeah,
3: so the West Coast being able to transition the ball back the other way. And in a 32-point game, they get outscored from turnover by 33. So they draw level in stoppage, and the turnover game is what ends up killing them.
0: So Melbourne have made their way into the rooms. Latrell Pickett is just signing a few more autographs out here. We might be able to join the winners and join the winning room with Alexia Pescia and see if they're waiting for Latrell Pickett to make his way into the room to sing the song, Lex.
4: Well, I haven't seen him yet, but there's certainly a lot of families probably waiting for his autograph and maybe just even his company at this point. Do you reckon the team knows he hasn't made it in yet? It doesn't seem like they do, is it?
0: It's happened before that if players have missed the song.
4: Gather round for the song.
2: He's still outside.
0: Here we go.
4: We'll hear it.

0: catch the end of it.
1: There we go. We can see him getting pats on the head of the monitor. We watched the whole journey of him getting down into the rooms. Thanks for your contribution today, Lex Pesce. We'll get you to get an interview and we'll send it to the MCG and to the next game. We'll be off air here at Docklands in a couple of minutes, and that's exactly where we'll be going, to Richmond and Adelaide. But we need the 3-2-1 for the ABC Footballer of the Year. Chad Berkey.
2: Chad, he handballed it to me very, very quickly. I've given one to young McCarthy. He's had 30 touches for the Eagles. Really good effort. Two to Langdon. He had 29, but he went at 95% efficiency. Did not waste a thing. And kicking goals early in the game, Van Rooyen, he kicked 5 for the game. Probably got the Demons in front, and that was the difference in the end.
1: So 3 votes to Jacob Van Rooyen, 2 to Ed Langdon, and 1 to Tom McCarthy.
2: Yes.
1: In the Footballer of the Year votes here from Melbourne's defeat of West Coast.
3: Hopefully not too much to worry about. Tom McCarthy come off late with like a hand or a finger injury. He came back out though, so hopefully they've avoided anything there. And Harry Edwards will be the big watch for the week for West Coast fans. So the concussion today confirmed by the club. Jamie Cripps with the ACL, so a little bit of injury fallout for the Eagles. But yeah, Harry Edwards is the sad story out of it for West Coast.
1: It is. And happening very early on in his return games. Not good news for West Coast in that regards, but overall, the analysis of Nathan Berg and Chad Wingard, our experts, was that there's a lot of positives coming for West Coast. It can be hard with a lot of big defeats, but at least they showed a lot of fight today, going down to Melbourne by 32 points, 13-67 to Melbourne, 15-99. A big thanks to Berkey, to Chad, to Joel, to Lex, to Lee at the back of the box, and to Az Bryans in the studio.
3: And to Ivana from Perth as well.
1: And to Ivana, just helping out Lex down on the boundary there. We appreciate it on Mother's Day, a big happy Mother's Day to everyone out there celebrating and enjoying the footy as well on this Sunday as you celebrate your Mother's Day. You're heading off to the MCG in just a moment. It is Richmond leading Adelaide by 4 points. Enjoy your trip across town to the MCG.
4: Long kick up to the wing. As we welcome listeners from Melbourne and the West Coast Eagles to the MCG, it's the Tigers leading by 4 points. Matt Lynch and Corbin Middlemass call the action. Andrew Mays on the boundary. Daniel Harford and Bob Murphy, your experts. Scores were locked at 3-2-20 apiece at quarter time. An arm wrestle between the bottom place Tigers, who got their first win last week against the West Coast Eagles. Adelaide, the minor premiers of last year, 4 wins and 4 losses, trying to get their season going. Berry tackled, brought down by Taranto. No whistle for holding the ball. Getting back Ross. He's had a good start for the Tigers, possession number 13. Hand pass to Vlosten, kicks it up the wing. Max Michelani shoved out of it by 4. Legally, says the umpire. He kicks up towards LaFalle. He hugs into his chest at right half forward. Has the run of Campbell inboard. He links up over the top. Steely Green looks to centre it unselfishly.
5: Good footy.
4: Finds the player, Tyler Swansea. He thought about the hand pass back to Campbell. He's played on, has he? No, umpire says he hasn't. He was ahead of his mark, so there was confusion left, right and centre. I'm sure Anamuse would be ripping at his hair, thinking he just kicked the goal.
5: Oh, goodness me. Anamuse would have just swallowed his tongue just then. The panic.
4: All's well that ends well if Tyler Sonzi can do the deed from directly in front, 35 metres out, looking to finish the work for the Tigers. And he does so. Richmond extend their lead out to a 10-point lead, the biggest lead of the match for listeners that have just joined us. Been a goal apiece either side for the first sort of 45 minutes of the match, and Richmond leading by 10 points at the 13-minute mark of the second term, 5-3-33 to the Crows, 3-5-23.
5: It's a bit of a moment for the Adelaide Crows right now.
2: I couldn't agree more.
5: You're playing the 18th team in the competition. They've won one game for the year, the Tigers, and that link-up play there, it was a little bit like captain's run 2 days before the game where you got the witches' hats out and you do as you please. Well, the Tigers just did as they pleased there, and they just ran and waltzed the ball all the way through with running hands and enough space and enough skill. The Crows are 10 points down. They need to respond here.
3: Last three in the game for Richmond. Either side of quarter time. Bolter leaps up, palms it down. Taranto, was he held without it? There was a whistle. The umpire said yes, it's coming back. And the acting captain for the Tigs will get it middle of the ground. And Sam Gorilla laid out. Pick 8 in last year's national draft. His place taken by Luke Traynor.
2: What reason, Corbin?
3: He was managed.
2: Managed, of course.
3: 8-day break coming back from Perth. As Taranto sends a kick out to half forward, leaping for a Bolter, no mark, spills down towards Fall. He dishes a hand pass off to McAuliffe, kicks to Fall forward. LaFau had a hand on it, not to be. At the drop, Bond gives a handball away to Worrell, short kick to Pedler. and marks at half back. So five lead changes, as Clinchy said, it's been close throughout. A goal either way for most of the proceedings, and now Richmond with the last three, lead by 10 points, 14 and a half gone second term.
4: Crow switch to the back pocket. Rory Laird looks to play up towards Curtin, who marks at right half back. Second game of the season for him. Called to play on. The kick up the wing in the direction of Taylor, who marks under the Shane Warne stand side. Just a bit of sun poking through here at the MCG as he wants to swing it in the middle of the ground. Jordan Dawson, who's played across half-back this afternoon, comes into the middle of the ground with a kick that finds Pedler. He wants to move it. High ball in the direction of Thilthorpe. He works Miller underneath it, and then Miller makes the spoil. Pumped away by Trainer, straight into Richo's path, and in the end, it's Cumming who gets a hand pass back to Miller. Tigers out of defence with a searching kick up towards Swansea, who pulls in a one-handed mark. Richmond's confidence is starting to rise.
0: A couple of big moments here from Miller, and the good one-on-one win against Thilthorpe. And then a beautiful execution of defensive 50 exit.
3: Tiggs is switching play, so they're going to come out the northern side. Also earlier, Tom Brown, his day didn't last long. He's got his arm in a sling out of the match with what has been reported as a wrist injury. Vlosten off the back flank, goes long down the wing, and Dawson takes the intercept mark. And most importantly, Bob, the Tigers ran out on the ground as all as one.
5: Yes.
3: Carrying
5: flowers.
3: Yep. A bunch of flowers to give to their partners and loved ones as they made their way out. Not the ferocious start we're used to seeing for a football team burst onto a ground. Berry's handball away to Laird. Long kick to centre-half forward. Spills down towards Trainer. He's tackled. Ball bobbles out. Says play on. Taylor grabs it. They got him, and a ball up centre-half forward for the Crows.
0: But in fairness, the biggest revelation today is that Campbell Gray wears number 50 because there are 50 shades of grey. We weren't aware that you were across this.
3: I was. Now you're fully caught up. You've missed nothing.
0: You've missed nothing.
4: Well, some of Corby's best work.
0: Although the disdain for the gerbera from Bob was evident early. Oh, it's a
5: dreadful flower.
4: 0437 774 774 if you want to join us throughout the afternoon.
5: If you sent your mum gerberas today for Mother's Day,
4: own up.
5: Hang your head.
4: Hopper tries to clear it for the Tigers.
5: Shame.
4: As far as lead for Adelaide, hand pass to Miller, a kick smothered, spills out the way of Rochelle, can't gather for the Crows.
5: Got it.
4: Too slow, reeled in and brought down. A great lunging tackle from Curtin. And wins the free kick for the Adelaide Crows, and that's the sort of desperation Matthew Nix would be pleased to see. It's just a little lackadaisical this afternoon. And Dan Curtin in his second game for the season, a chance to bang through his first goal of the season.
0: So their forward pressure's been all right in this quarter. Richmond done a really good job to find ways through a couple of times, but they're putting a lot of pressure, a lot of heat on Richmond when they are trying to exit D50 at the moment. They get their man there. Well done, Dan Curtin. But that's been a positive for them, I reckon, this quarter.
4: He's had a frustrating off-season with injury, trained with Jordan Dawson in the midfield group, trying to build up his kilometres. A chance for his first goal of the season, close to the man on the mark from 48, but sends it straight through the middle. Adelaide have their first goal of the second quarter, breaks a run of three consecutive goals to the Tigers, and the margin is back to 4 points Richmond's way, 5-3-33 to the Crows, 4-5-29. Daniel Harford and Bob Murphy, your experts on ABC Sport.
5: Well, I think it was your call earlier, Corbin, where you said the game didn't exactly have electricity injected into it. And when the deficit got to 10 points for the Crows, it was a bit of a moment, and it still is a bit of a moment. But the chase-down tackle of Daniel Curtin there, and then the finish from right on 50, that's the sort of intensity and quality that you would expect from an Adelaide team that finished top of the ladder in last year's home and away season. We haven't seen enough of that this year or today in particular.
3: Back to 4 points, Sunday footy on ABC Sport. Ruck Scherer down, comes to Hayes Brown, and he's tackled by Peatling. Big boy, Ollie Hayes Brown, the former Wildcat. Perth Wildcat, that is. 208 centimetres, tallest Tiger of all time. Basketball background. As McAuliffe grabs it, he's tackled, dispossessed. Soligo takes the advantage, gives it off hurriedly. Kick comes inside the attacking arc from Taylor, slips out the back door. Nick Murray's onto it. Nick Murray goals. Adelaide in front, and the defender turned forward for just the third time in his 75-game career, finds the major opening. Adelaide by two. And so much for Richmond's little purple patch. That's over. They now trail 5-5 to 5-3. Crows by a couple. 19 gone in the second. Sunday footy on ABC Sport.
0: Yeah, I know it was a free kick and a quick exit from the centre bounce, but you can't underestimate the impact of Dan Curtin's tackle in all of this.
5: Yeah.
0: And the resurgence and the energy that brings to your team. for Adelaide. It was a nice finish in the end. Two Richmond defenders went up and weren't able to bring the ball to the front of the contest, spilled to the back, and Murray found his way, which is pretty straightforward in the end. But I just reckon that Dan Curtin moment is going to be, or could be, quite significant.
6: It was a pretty awful attempt from Nathan Broad. He's a good player, Nathan Broad, but he's had a couple of moments today, and that was an attempted mark that he just had to either take or bring to the front.
4: Bob Murphy with you on ABC Sport. Hayes Brown tries to get a hand pass to McAuliffe, taken high. Free kick going the way of the Tigers in the middle of the ground against Berry. Also good involvement from Zach Taylor, getting a clearance for Adelaide in that last goal. McAuliffe is out to the left, drives Richmond long inside 50. Where's Lynch? He's got two in the pack, can't take the mark. Trying to juggle it, Dawson off hands. He's tackled immediately by Lynch. And the umpire will ball it up 30 metres out from the Tigers' goal. The city end of the MCG. Adelaide last led at the 23-minute mark of the opening term. Lynch does the roving, hand pass to McAuliffe on the left, tries to curl it through, misses left-hand side. It's a one-point lead, the Adelaide Crows way. Time on second quarter.
3: Here's another one. McAuliffe off a career high. Had 28 against West Coast last week. Led out of defence. Kicks up to the wing. Punched away by Broad at the drop. Vlosten. Toby Murray tackles him. Ball comes out. Picked up by Broad. Richmond back with it. Was he taken high? Yes. Second man into the tackle. Keys over the shoulder.
6: So he gets the free kick there, Nathan Broad. He just looks a bit unsure of himself today, Nathan Broad. Even that spoil, I usually see him go back and have the confidence to mark that footy.
3: Shares it with Short, and then a little kick finds Hopper in the same spot in front of the benches. Hopper with it. Richmond with possession, Adelaide with a one-point lead. Time on in the second term. Kick goes down to a contest involving Lynch. Spills front and centre to Green. Did the tackle get a little low? Umpire said no and no prior, so a ball up. Half forward for Richmond, 52 metres out from their goal at the city end.
0: A replay show that was the right call from the umpire. On the thighs by Jordan Dawson.
6: Footy was the winner there, wasn't it?
0: Absolutely.
6: It was a great front and centre take, but the tackle from Dawson was equally as impressive.
4: Steely Green has a bit of the Tom Papley's about him. You'd love to play with him, not against him. McAuliffe drives it inside 50 for the Tigers. Pulled away by Pete Ling. Here's Seth Campbell. One way, then the other. Centering ball to Green. Is that 15?
0: Not
4: it 15. Is.
0: Not even close. Not even close.
4: The umpire believes, though, despite the thoughts of our backbench.
0: Not a chance.
6: About 8.5.
0: Like, you take the win if you're the Tigers. Don't worry about it. But there's not a chance that went 15 metres.
4: Judging by that. Line markings and the cutting of the grass, it looks like it's barely 10. I've got to
6: closer
4: agree
6: to a smother than a mark.
4: Steely Green will take it, though. Three disposals so far for the match. Three kicks, I should say. They're looking to make one of them a goal as it comes in to return the Tigers to the lead from 40 metres out. He celebrates with his forwards. And Richmond once more continue to fight in this Sunday fixture at the MCG. Tigers by 5 points, 6-4-40 to Adelaide 5-5-35. Seventh lead change of the match. Plenty of thoughts coming through on the SMS, 0437-774-774. With Bob Murphy and Daniel Harford.
0: Well, we asked at the start of the broadcast today, pre-game, for Richmond to show us they were prepared to compete again. They had the win last week. It's been a challenging year for them. I don't reckon personally that they've been in games often enough, long enough so far this season outside of last week. So this is a really good sign to back that up with a really competitive effort. Now, we're not even halfway through yet, but this is a really positive sign. They were challenged before. They've hit the lead. They've held onto a lead. A couple of goals against them, and they've gone again. So this is a positive afternoon so far for Richmond. The challenge is going to be to stay with it for the entirety of the match.
3: 3-2 in the quarter, Richmond's way. Back in the middle, both rucks miss it completely. Comes down towards Ross. Surge kick forward for Richmond. High up and under, inside 50. Lafau competes. Two Crows collide. Heavy landing in all of that for Worrell. Ball sits up for Sam Cumming. Kicks into the forward pocket, and it's helped out by Borlase on the bounce. So a throw-in forward pocket for the Tigs. And Worrell's back on his feet, jogging back to the defensive goal square.
0: Yeah, Lafau's got a presence.
6: He's lively, isn't he,
0: yeah.
6: Lafau?
3: Richmond by 5 points. Forward 50 stoppage for the home team. Spills down off the hands of McAndrew to Campbell. Campbell caught holding the ball. So it's going Adelaide's way, and a free kick to Bond. Had a bit of help from McAndrew in the tackle. Free kick for Adelaide fullback.
4: Tigers with 3-2 in this second quarter. All the way back to Worrell. Last line of defence and now to Rankin.
6: don't mind that from Campbell. So he hits the ball at speed, takes them on, gets tackled, holding the ball. He's the type of player, if I was coaching him, he'd say, I don't mind that happening once or twice a week.

Here he comes. He just snuck into the very last, probably three words of that song to finally.

0: week. I want you to just take the game on so that they have to bring you down with great tackling like the Crows did in that instance.
1: Rankin to Cumming, up towards half forward. Pedler competes. The hand pass from Pete Ling chopped off. Recho gathers for the Tigers. Hand pass to Hopper underground. Hand pass back to him. This is good transition. Hand pass away to Flosson. Into the middle of the ground. Short. Almost corralled. Hand pass to Gray. Sidestep from the big player. Nice. Once and nice. Twice. Oh. Around Nick Murray.
0: Winking toes.
1: They've got a bit to show the Tigers. The 50 shades of Campbell Gray there, Corby, as Trezise through the middle of the ground. Hand pass away to Short. Cuts one way, then the other. He sends it out to the wing, and a chance to try and build here as Trezise just calms things down.
2: I've never read the book. What's it about, Harv?
1: I was going to say, it feels like an After Dark special.
3: Oh, I've heard something about a washing machine. I don't know.
1: Don't continue.
4: It's Gray right in the middle of the ground on cue. The number 50 on his back, kicks to full forward, hands on it from Borlase. He's pushed off it, spills out Adelaide's way. Bond got a little hand pass in all of that to Laird, and then a huge crunching tackle holding the ball. Two Tigers came in, Isaac coming, tried to take him on, and again your man Lafau's involved. Got a bit of help from Ross, ripped to the ground, and a free kick from McKelty Lafau, centre half forward, 30 out.
3: Yeah, he's got a bit of something today. He's really vibing, as the kids would say these days. Strong tackle. They do say it. And McKelty is living it this afternoon for the Tigers.
0: Would you say he's got a bit of riz, half, or would that be just a bit too much?
3: No, I
0: too
3: think
0: far?
3: I think he's a bit skibbity.
4: Lafau. Vibes are high. Knocks it through. And it's the Tigs by 11 points. Richmond 7-4-46, Adelaide 5-5-35. We're 26 minutes into the second term. It's a Sunday footy on ABC Sport, and Richmond are giving last year's minor premiers all they can handle.
0: Just the reaction time from Lafau as a forward, young forward in the game, and the appetite and the reaction, the want to get that tackle. It wasn't classic technique. It was more about will than anything else, and grip. And grit.
4: Also, how do you guys know what the kids are saying these days?
3: Well, we're Sigma. Don't worry about that.
0: Yeah.
3: Not sure what that means, but my son still says it.
0: We've worked out how to use the AI.
1: That's a more logical answer.
3: Yeah, I call
0: sound
3: it Al.
0: Sound younger.
1: Richmond by 11 points. Last two goals of the match. Berry out of the middle of the ground. Half pass to Rankin. Break glass in case of emergency. Inside 50. A bouncing ball for Thilthorpe. Can't gather. Half pass chopped off in the end. Trying to get it forward, Curtin, and the Tigers' defence lock it in. Jaden Short offering good support to Luke Traynor on the bottom of the pack, and getting up Soligo gives it back to the umpire. 35 metres out from the Crows, goal at the punt road end. McAndrew over the back, trying to knock it down to Curtin, spinning, tackle, dispossessed, no whistle. Taranto on the bottom of the pack, tries to knock it out. Traynor competes against his fellow midfielder and Hopper, tries to get a hand pass clear. It's desperate for Richmond in defence, and the umpire will ball it up. Only about 40 metres out from the Crows' goal. The Tigers by 11 points.
4: Teased by 32 in the earlier fixture over the West Coast Eagles. Only two games Sunday of round nine, so this is it for the round as Rankin, first disposal at the restart, handball to Berry in the pocket, snaps from a tight angle but misses near side. Behind, Richmond by 10, 28 minutes gone in the second term.
1: The voice of Corbin Mittermass alongside Matt Clinch with you. Andrew Mays down on the boundary. Bob Murphy and Daniel Harford, your experts on ABC Sport. Lots of correspondence around flowers, Bob, as he threw out the question. The Traralgon Tiger asks if gerbers are appropriate for a gravesite. I'm not sure that's exactly the tone we're going for,

0: The big fella, Big Tommy's looked really dangerous. And LaFau, he's a better player than I realise. He looks lively. He's unsettled the Adelaide Crows defence. And they are currently asking Adelaide the question of how much do they want it. If they thought that they were just going to roll into the MCG and dismiss the last place Tigers, well, they had another thing coming. And this second half is a real moment for the Adelaide Crows Footy Club of what kind of footy team are they. They're currently 11th, finished last season on top of the ladder, as we've talked about quite a lot, but it's fair and reasonable. This is a side that went into last year's final series as an absolute contender, and they're currently being challenged by the side that's sitting last on the ladder, and they look like they want it a little bit more than the Adelaide Footy Club at the moment. So a lot of big, big questions for the Adelaide Crows in this second half. The Tigers, well, they're the ones giving us all the answers at the moment. They've got a bit of work to do to finish it off, but at the moment, couldn't be more impressed with how the Tigers have attacked this Sunday afternoon game.
1: Give me the RFIs on Matthew Nix's whiteboard. What's he looking for? Or what areas is he looking for significant improvement after halftime?
0: You know, I think it's actually across the board. So it's a bit of general. So I would simply ask a big, broad question. How much do you want it? How much do you want to defend? How much care do you want to have with the footy when you kick it to your key forwards? Because at the moment, it's just a bit...
1: It's a bit through the motions.
0: Yep. There's lethargy to it. There's a bit of, someone else will do it. Isaac Rankin will do it. Riley will do it. Well, guess what? They're currently not doing it.
1: Mm.
0: And Richmond, it's a classic example of Richmond have got 23 out there, and the Crows are, if I have to. Will you do it? Let's see how it goes. If you don't, I will.
1: That great intangible of sport, where you feel like, if we improve 20%, we'll catch them. But then you breathe life into the opponent, and they improve 20%,
0: and then you get a little bit of rub of the green. You know, short kick's paid as a mark.
1: Yeah.
0: Oh, that was unlucky. Well, yeah, but that's what happens in sport.
1: When you're chasing the game and you let
0: it. You leave the door ajar, and at the moment the Tigers, they're not thinking, do I have to? Will I? Maybe. Will Tom do it? No, they're just like, just jump in and do your bit.
1: Walking through the door with the flowers is what they're doing.
0: Well, do you know what? Let's go with the flowers everywhere. If they can finish this off, they can go four quarters. It could be, don't worry about Mother's Day, weekly tradition, come out with the flowers, as long as they're not gerberas.
2: Until we lose. That's coming through loud and clear on the SMS. 0437 774 774. What's Murphy got against gerberas? They're a colourful flower.
0: Oh, they're just, it's little kid stuff.
1: Yeah. Do you know what,
0: flowers for toddlers.
1: Nothing
0: against toddlers.
1: But I'm not the best speller at the best of times.
0: Okay.
1: But in a spelling bee on plants, I'd be awful. Like gerberas and hydrangeas, and I have no idea where to start. I'd be throwing vowels all over the place, hoping that I'm somewhere close.
0: If it was a spelling bee and they were offering categories, you wouldn't pick floral and fauna, would you?
1: And then even when you see it written, you go, that can't be right.
0: Yeah, that's not it.
1: Why is
0: there a D in there?
2: 0437 774 774. Gerberas for the cranky mother-in-law who dislikes her daughter's husband.
0: Wow. Jeez. Yeah, see, there could be subtext in the gerberas. I don't know.
2: Grant and Hobart, bloated, full of food after Mother's Day lunch and loving it, sitting back listening to the footy. Where have you guys been? Well, we've been calling here all afternoon, but for audiences, it came from Docklands, Melbourne, 32-point winners over the West Coast Eagles, 15-9-99 to the Eagles, 9-13-67. So a bit of mayo put on the end by the West Coast Eagles, who claimed the bragging rights in the final quarter with 4-2, but Jacob Van Rooyen booted 5 goals for the Demons in their victory. Just a reminder, every game available on ABC Listen. If the game you're wanting to hear is not on your radio, you can just download that for free and click on either the ABC AFL button or the AFL Extra button, and each game is covered. Halftime here at the MCG, it's the Tigers who lead by 10 points over the Crows. Let's bring you the latest from the ABC newsroom.
3: Hello, this is ABC News with David Rollins. One Nation leader Pauline Hanson says her party has proven everyone wrong after winning its first ever lower house seat in federal parliament. Candidate David Farley leads the count for the seat of Farrer by around 14,000 ballots, with more than 80% of the votes counted. The Liberal Party has admitted it needs to adapt to gain government again after losing the regional New South Wales seat that had been held by the coalition for almost 80 years. Hansen says it's a resoundingly

0: Outstanding result.
1: No one ever thought that we'd break the ceiling of winning the House of Reps seat. Well, we've proven yesterday we can. It wasn't just a fall over the line, we won it resoundingly. And when you look at the Liberal Party's vote and the National Party vote between the both of them, I think they got 23%, the Libs are down to 13%. That's a clear indication they're on the nose with the people.
0: Victoria's Labor government has also taken a swipe at the coalition after the Farrer by-election result. Victorian Minister Melissa Horne says it's a massive blow to the Liberal Party.
2: What you saw in the Farrer by-election and also the Nepean by-election is a complete collapse in the Liberal vote. That is because people can actually see through what the Liberal Party is offering, which is nothing but division and cuts in Victoria.
0: The Financial Times newspaper is reporting that Germany is reviving efforts to buy Tomahawk cruise missiles from the United States. The report says it hopes to persuade the Trump administration to agree to the sale of the Tomahawks, together with their ground launchers. There's no comment as yet from Berlin or Washington on the report. The reported move comes in the wake of a recent spat between US President Donald Trump and German Chancellor Friedrich Merz. The European Union's Public Health Agency says everyone on board the cruise ship hit by the deadly hantavirus outbreak is being considered a high-risk contact as a precautionary measure. The Dutch-flagged MV Hondius is now off the coast of the Spanish island of Tenerife, with plans underway for passengers to be disembarked securely and flown out on charter flights. The BBC's Sarah Rainsford has more from Tenerife.
3: This is a complex operation involving more than two dozen countries. It'll be managed by medics and officials in protective masks. The hantavirus is carried by rodents and not normally transmitted between people, but three died on the Hondius and several people have been infected. At the isolation unit of a local hospital, an emergency care bed has been made ready should anyone else fall seriously ill. But for now, no one showing any symptoms. This ordeal won't end once the passengers are on shore. The hantavirus has an incubation period of up to 9 weeks.
0: And the Hondius has now arrived at the port of Tenerife. Back home, and it's been revealed a youth detention unit inside a Perth maximum security adult prison sat empty for at least a week. State political reporter Kian Burke has more.
4: It was revealed in Parliament Unit 18 at Casuarina Prison had just one young person in it for the last full week of April and none the week after. It had been built as an adult prison but was hastily converted to house young people in mid-2022. Inspector of Custodial Services Eamon Ryan says with the adult prison system over 100% capacity, it's time for a rethink.
5: It seems a terrible waste to have that facility sitting there with no one in it. At a time where you have men sleeping on a mattress on the floor in a cell occupied by two other people.
4: The Justice Department says it needs a second detention option away from Bankshire Hill Detention Centre to safely manage young people until a new under-construction facility is opened.
0: Lifesavers are warning of the dangers of rock fishing after a man drowned on the New South Wales central coast. Nandi Nadir has the story.
6: The 41-year-old was swept into the sea off Snapper Point at Fraser Park yesterday afternoon. One of the two men he was fishing with tried to save him but couldn't. The man's body was located and winched by helicopter. Police say he had a flotation device. Surf Life Saving New South Wales say the death is the 54th coastal and ocean drowning in the state so far this financial year. Of these drownings, 10 have happened at rock platform locations.
0: In sport, Wellington will meet Melbourne City in the A-League Women's Soccer Grand Final after the Phoenix downed Brisbane 2-0 in the second leg of their semi-final in New Zealand. Trailing 2-1 from last weekend's first leg, Wellington's Michaela Woods struck late in the first half to level the aggregate score. With neither side able to break the deadlock in normal time, Woods pounced on a mistake from the Raw defence to prod home her second of the afternoon in the 102nd minute. The Grand Final will be held next Saturday in Melbourne. ABC News.
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12: Just Trusisco's lateral to short. Long kick to Lynch, who rips it down in a pack of five or six. And Tom Lynch with the veteran moves has got it. 45 degree angle, 15 out. Just. Sheridan had to breathe in, but he's

0: snuck it in the near post. It is a goal for Tom Lynch. And it's Richmond who are back in front. Kick comes inside the attacking arc from Taylor. Slips out the back door. Nick Murray's onto it. Nick Murray goals. Adelaide in front. And the defender turned forward for just the third time in his 75-game career. Finds the major opening.
1: Here's Seth Campbell one way, then the other. Centering ball to Green. Is that 15? It is.
2: Not even close.
3: Not even close.
1: The umpire believes, though, despite the thoughts of our back bench.
2: About 8.5.
1: As it comes in to return the Tigers to the lead from 40 metres out. He celebrates with his forwards. And Richmond once more continue to fight in this Sunday fixture at the MCG.
0: Spills out Adelaide's way. Vaughn got a little hand pass in all of that to Laird. And then a huge crunching tackle holding the ball. Two Tigers came in. Isaac coming, trying to take him on. And again, your man LaFau's involved. Got a bit of help from Ross. Ripped to the ground. And a free kick from McKelty. LaFau. Centre half forward, 30 out. LaFau. Vibes are high. Knocks it through. Richmond giving last year's minor premiers all they can handle.
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1: Halftime at the MCG. The Tigers up for the fight. They lead by 10 points at halftime against the Crows. 7-4-46 to Adelaide. 5-6-36. Tom Lynch has a couple of goals for the Tigers. While a quiet first half for Riley Philthorpe. Just the one behind next to his name. As he tries to have an impact for the Crows with five disposals. Make that two behinds here at the MCG. Matt Clinch and Corbin Mittermast call the action. Daniel Harford and Bob Murphy are your experts. Earlier at Docklands, it was the Demons by 32 points over the Eagles. 15-9-97 to the Eagles 9-13-67 in a game in which Jacob Van Rooyen booted five for the Demons as Melbourne look to continue their climb up the AFL ladder. They're in seventh spot on the AFL ladder, 6 wins and 3 losses. We haven't done a fair bit of the Demons on a Sunday afternoon at the MCG. Crosstown at Docklands, they were too strong this afternoon. And Demons midfielder Jack Steele joined our team post-game.
6: Thanks, guys. I'm down here with Jack Steele. Jack, firstly, congrats on the win. The sting kind of came out of the game at the very end there. How did you see that play out?
7: Yeah, that's what King sort of just said in the meeting we had. Obviously, it's always great to win AFL footy and get the 4 points. That's not an easy thing to do, but yeah, we probably took the foot off the pedal a little bit in that second half, and we really could have maximised on some of our opportunities, but a little bit disappointing in that sense, but we'll learn from it and we'll go again next week. We got a 6-day break against Hawthorn, so we're really excited about that challenge.
6: You guys just went in for a very brief meeting. What else came out of that? There wasn't long, I guess, to say anything at all, though.
7: Obviously it's a 6-day turnaround, so make sure we're doing everything we possibly can physically to get ready for that. And obviously it's against Hawthorn, so they're pretty good. So we got to come in on Tuesday. We'll get tomorrow off and come in on Tuesday just mentally ready to go and physically get going as the days go on.
6: Physically, this game, it seemed to go back and forward. There wasn't a lot of stoppages, I suppose. Do you feel like it was quite a taxing game despite the scoreboard?
7: Yeah, I don't feel like I'm beaten up physically too bad like I usually am in a big sort of contest stoppage game, which is nice. But yeah, it was a bit of a different game, but yeah, I'm glad we could nearly kick 100 points again. It's always fun when you kick big scores, and this week we're actually able to limit them to a lesser score, which was nice. So I think, yeah, our defensive coach and Jared Rivers will be pretty happy with that.
6: Without Brody Majacek, it was Jacob Van Rooyen who commanded that forward line. 5 goals in the first game of the year against St Kilda. Sorry, 6 goals, five goals this game. How good is that for the confidence of someone like him going into a game against Hawthorn?
7: Yeah, we obviously saw he was capable of doing something like that in round one against the Saints. And for him to do it again is awesome because he's a young player and he's a real confidence player, really. So when he kicks a few in the first quarter, you know he's on for a good day. So for him to do that in the absence of Brody Majacek is just great for his confidence and great for us, really.
6: It's an easy question for me to ask, but when you guys go into halftime with a pretty handy lead, what is the message at halftime about, I guess, do you extend it into the second half or do you know that you've got Hawthorn next week and have to maybe ease the pressure a little bit to stay fresh?
7: No, our heads are still well and truly in this game when we come out at halftime. We do speak a lot about the first 5 or 10 minutes, especially as a midfield group. It was always going to be won and lost out of that part of the ground from our perspective anyway, with the arsenal they have in there in Yeo and Reid and Kelly. So we really wanted to smother them and really get on top of them in there. And I suppose in the first 5-10 minutes of that third quarter really

0: put the heat on them just to hope they would roll over, but they're a really proud club and team, obviously, and they didn't do that. They made it a lot harder for us. So, yeah, heads were still well and truly in the game until the end.
1: Just one on Andy Moniz-Wakefield, comes back for his first game and gets a goal. How good is that to see?
0: Yeah, it's unbelievable. Like, I was here with him when I think he got told when Daniel Turner rocked up, and he was a bit crook. So he was very pumped to get his opportunity. It's been a long time out of the game. I think he did his knee well over 12 months ago. So for him to come in, play a different role, he's a backman by trade, to come in and play a forward role and get on the end of his first career goal, he's really great. He's a character of the group, and yeah, I'm so happy for him.
1: And just one on yourself, Jack, coming into this side. It's fun footy at the moment. The Demons are the fun team to watch. How are you finding it?
0: Yeah, I'm just trying to play my role and sit back and watch the likes of the Pickets get to work and watch Gorney do his thing too. So I'm just enjoying being a part of it, and Kingy's creating such a fun and enjoyable environment to be around. So yeah, I'm just trying to pinch myself at times because I'm so lucky to be a part of this club.
2: Former St Kilda captain, now with the Demons, Jack Steele, chatting there with Lex Pescia in the rooms following the Demons 32-point win over the West Coast Eagles. Jacob Van Rooyen with his 5 goals, got the 3 votes from Chad Wingard and Nathan Burke in the ABC Footballer of the Year. Matt Clinch and Corbin Middlemass with you from the MCG. Andrew Mays down on the boundary, Daniel Harford and Bob Murphy. Match review findings have come through, so fines for Jacob Costanti not once but twice, Tom Papley as well, Harry Himmelberg, Phoenix Gothard and Lockie Schultz for making contact with an umpire. No problems for O'Shea Mullen with his head clash with Darcy Moore. And the interesting one will be the collision with Cozzy Pickett involving Jake Waterman in the earlier match. So it's getting a bit harder to try and decipher a few of these. There was the one with Tim English, who got the friendly fire from his own teammate in Matt Kennedy. So it has led us into a couple of the games next week, which are going to be intriguing. The Brisbane Lions kickoff proceedings against Geelong at the Gabba on a Thursday night. The Sydney Swans host Collingwood without Darcy Moore with that concussion protocol. And then the Demons and the Hawks all of a sudden becomes an intriguing game. The Demons, who were 14th last year on the ladder with 7 wins, all of a sudden they're up the ladder to 7th spot at the moment.
3: And no Barras and probably no Gunston too for the Hawks, you would think, if he's in a moon boot post-game.
4: I reckon the Constanti one, I reckon he can consider himself pretty lucky. Like, we're trying to stamp out guys giving each other wax in the guts behind the ball. Yeah. That was about as close as you could do that without having to... Like, he's basically giving him a roundhouse to the kidney. He's just threw his full body at him. Well, because he got his sternum on the back of his opponent, and it was more a body check than a punch. I think we kind of knew what he was doing, so I think he probably can consider himself pretty happy to get out with that. Yeah. Just a fine.
3: I heard you two waxing lyrical about that through the week on the ABC AFL Daily Podcast.
2: Yeah. 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
3: Special edition tonight.
2: Special edition tonight with Ben Cameron. Are you in the
3: chair? No, not Ben Cameron.
4: Don't worry about him.
3: The big dog is barking.
2: Taking over.
4: We've had a little...
3: He's at the bowl and he's just... Everyone else around.
4: During the week. Ben jumped in on Tuesday. I'm in tonight with Half.
5: Yeah, it's a bit of face-off, you two.
3: No
5: this
3: doubt.
5: Week. Bit of Travolta, Nicolas Cage.
4: Strange
5: bit of,
4: bedfellows, just yeah, switching it up a little like, bit.
3: So just like, by the way...
5: Who's doing what?
3: In the media coffee area at halftime, there was a
6: catering area.
3: A lot of talk... We'll talk about the gardenia.
6: Yeah.
3: Post the gerbera. The gardenia is a positive endorsed flower.
6: Apparently big floral after me.
4: Richmond by
6: gerbera backlash.
4: Richmond by 10 points. Dawson, the first centre breakaway, hits the kick inside the forward 50. Spills out Richmond's way, though. Sonzi just feeds a hand pass through to Miller. Under pressure, his hand pass picked off, though. Adelaide back with it. Neil Bullen, handball away to Dawson. Shakes a would-be tackler, kicks inside 50. Skids its way through to Bolter. It was touched on route by McAuliffe, and then he's tackled by Rankin. Rankin says, holding the ball surely. Rochelle just keeps it moving and hooks it through for a goal. The Crows strike first in the second half, and that is exactly what Matthew Nix would have ordered. Richmond's lead cut to 4. Adelaide inside a minute. 6-6-42. Richmond 7-4-46. Dawson touching it twice en route. This is Sunday footy on ABC Sport. Richmond by 4.
5: Well, we talked about it on half time of what would Matthew Nix have written on the whiteboard potentially for his Crows players, and I wondered whether it was just that question of how much do you want it. And the two examples that Matthew Nix and the Crows have today of when they just looked like they've got more class than the Tigers is on the back of those forward 50 tackles. So in the second quarter, it was Daniel Curtin, and he goes back. On that occasion, it was Isaac Rankin's tackle that sparks the game into life and swings it their way.
2: Umpire's gone down as well. I think Nathan.

0: Broadwell liked that edit as he thought Noel Bolter had a clearance, but the hand pass, a turnover, and Rochelle did the rest. It's going the way of McAndrew as Noel Bolter collected the umpire in the middle of the ground, so Adelaide a chance to get another clearance. Hand pass away to Jordan Dawson in the back line this afternoon, up towards the goal square. Toby Murray brings it down. Here's Rochelle again on cue. Hand pass to Rankin. When those two combine, normally it ends well, not on this occasion. Shot on goal is out to the right from Isaac Rankin, and a minor score. Margin cut to 3 points. The Tigers way inside 90 seconds. Now 2 minutes of this third term.
1: He's been busy today, Rankin, hasn't he? It looks like he could be shaping as a potential match winner. That's his 17th disposal.
2: Broad goes on a bit of a run, and then the long kick in the LaFau direction, knocked away by Dawson, back inboard, picked up by Miller, fend off, and then a handball away to Keys. Adelaide going inside 50 again. Phil Thorpe got separation and marks.
3: Good.
2: Had his name written all over it.
3: Well, the setup forward was lovely for the Adelaide Crows. It was Phil Thorpe on one side of the goal square, and on the other side it was Toby Murray. So they had their one-on-ones, and you get, if you're Ben Keys, you just kick to one of them. Hopefully to advantage, which it effectively was to Thilthorpe. He's a pretty good target, I reckon, in a one-on-one situation. Kicking into the space in front, and he just came back at it beautifully. Too good. Good setup. Good
1: it formation. Was actually a beautiful kick from Keys.
2: Thilthorpe for his first of the day, the thrill seeker. Thilthorpe goals, and Adelaide are in front. Just like that. And after trailing by a game-high 11 points late in the second term, they kick the first two after half-time. And it's Adelaide on top, 7-7. They lead Richmond 7-4, 3 minutes gone in the third.
1: Well, they look sharper, don't they?
3: Yep.
1: You put up the first 7 minutes of this quarter against what we saw in the first half earlier. They look like a completely different outfit. And it's in their intensity, in their first step when they have to defend. And then it's in with the care they use with the ball. And when you get the combination of that first step intensity and some composure with the ball, well, then you bring in superstars like Riley Thilthorpe, who, if he's given that sort of service, he'll make most defenders look second rate.
3: Can't wait to see this next 4 minutes of the first 7 minutes of the quarter.
0: 12 disposals to 4. They look like a team, Adelaide, that have copped the rocket at halftime. Back in the middle of the ground, no chance to clear as McAndrew has it trapped underneath him and Tim Taranto. Bolter tries to bounce into his opposing rut. McAndrew clears the path for Berry. Hand pass to Rankin. Another clearance for the close. Inside 50. Thilthorpe works his way to the front. Can't take the mark. Bounces off his chest. Vlosten gets the hand pass away to short. Gray out of defence for the Tigers. Up towards the wing. Miller up with one arm. Can't take the mark. Burton tries to compete at ground level against Laird. Miller just works his way through traffic. Gathers for Adelaide. Hand pass to Neil Bullen. Back to Miller. Couple of involvements here. High ball inside 50. Toby Murray in front. Tries to bring it down. None of the crummers are there. And Miller, all the ties, gets a hand pass out to Vlosten. A clearing kick out towards halfback.
2: A big intercept there from Murray. At least it appeared that way. Leapt up, wasn't able to take in the mark. At ground level, Adelaide come up with it. Rankin to Cook by hand, then to Miller. He retreats by foot to Laird. Short lateral kick finds Dawson. He's been busy early in the quarter. His fourth touch already. Short to Berry. And this all part of the first 7 minutes Bob was talking about of this third quarter.
1: We'll get there eventually.
2: So 5 minutes
3: two and
2: of
3: a half
2: counting,
3: to go.
2: Two and a
3: okay.
2: half to go. Bob's told us it'd be good, so hang on. There's still two more minutes. As Worrell continues slowly to Isaac coming.
1: Dripping tap for myself for the next couple of minutes.
2: Puts it inside the Ford 50. Offhand spills to Thilthorpe. Handball meant for Curtin. Knocked down. And picked off, though, by the Tigers. Ross away towards Taranto, then to Rechko. Handball to fall on the wing.
0: They're trying to transition here. The hand pass over the head of Burton, though. Dawson bumps into him. Hand pass forward for Ross of Richmond. Trying to combine here. Rechko at left half forward. Taps it to his own advantage on the right boot. Inside 50. Was looking for the foul in the end. Lynch almost took the mark. Dropped it in the end. Rankin's got back to support. Hand pass to Borlase. Nick Murray desperately defending. Started as a forward this afternoon. Gets it back to Miller. And now the kick to Cook. The hero of the showdown last week sends it out towards halfback. Adelaide all of a sudden get a chance to try and take a breath here. At left halfback, Ben Keys looks for options up the wing. Sends it into the direction of Toby Murray. Brings it down to the front. Boston for the Tigers. Hand pass back to Traynor. At halfback, it's Miller who sends a high ball for the Tigers. Lynch in a 3-on-1. He does his best to compete, but Cook gathers for the Crows. Hand pass to Worrell and now to Miller.
2: Big story developing on the Crows bench as a certain skipper just limped off. More on that in a moment as Miller goes short to Michael Annie. He goes back inside the defensive 50 and Adelaide through Borlase and now out to Nick Murray back in defence in his natural habitat. Goes short to Rankin.

0: Rankin chips it to Laird. Laird dishes off a handball to Rankin and keeps on running. Crows by 3 points. Kicked the first two goals of the third. Kicks down to half forward for Neil Bullen. Hand pass away to Isaac Cumming. Takes a bounce. Loads up from 50. Cummings kick fades across the goal face. It's almost marked by McAndrew on the behind line. It's through for a minor score. 4-point lead for Adelaide. 7 minutes now into the third term. Ew. Sunday footy on ABC Sport. Andrew Mays on the boundary.
1: Jordan Dawson just getting his left knee worked on at the moment. The doctors don't seem too concerned. He hasn't moved from the front row, so he's going to go for a few run-throughs. In fact, might be headed downstairs just to check that everything is okay.
2: I think it was in front of the wing on you, in front of you, Maisie, on the wing when he combined it with Burton there that the knees got tangled and hopefully just a knock.
3: He's hopping on the bike now.
4: He was worried about that seventh minute.
3: Yep.
4: Ticking to the eighth now.
3: Oh, we all were.
2: Trainer to Ross at halfback. Jack Ross sends a high ball up the wing. Have a go at that. Bolter does. Got up early. And Fall at the very back takes the mark for the Tigers. So didn't give away the free kick by imposing the opposition. And the Tigers transition. Steely Green gets a hand pass away. Hopper running the boundary line. Kicks inside 50. Not a good kick.
4: He's waited too long. Waited too long. Hopper had Lynch leading in front of him down the boundary line. Could have gone to him about 2 seconds earlier.
2: Rankin takes the intercepting mark. Gets it back from Worrell. The live wire kicks up the wing on the bounce for Toby Murray. Good clean pickup. Gets it away to Millera. Cuts back boundary side. Hand pass away to Cook for the Crows. Looks up towards half forward. And Rankin's on a long searching. Rochelle's on a long searching lead. He marks it left half forward. Neil Bullen's out the back of him. Get it to him. He does. Boston couldn't cut the angles. And Alex Neil Bullen marks up against the left behind post. He had to really get motoring.
3: You know, there's been a lot said and written about Isaac Rankin, and he's a finisher and he's, you know, he's a great skill player. He's been the igniter today in this third quarter in particular. He has started absolutely on fire in this third quarter, and he's started and he's a few of his teammates have jumped on board.
2: One goal, two for Neil Bullen this afternoon as he takes the deep breaths, opens up the angle, curls it around his body, and Adelaide have the opening 3 goals of the third term. Neil Bullen with his second. As Adelaide take back control here at the G, it's a 10-point lead after the Tigers got out by 11 ahead of halftime. Sunday afternoon footy on ABC Sport. Richmond 7-4-46, trailing the Crows 8-8-56. Bob Murphy and Daniel Harford, your experts on ABC Sport.
4: It's a good point, Bob. They're a different lineup when Rankin is really setting the agenda, and he's had 8 disposals already this quarter. 5 of those in the back half too. So you talk about, you know, their finisher and the excitement machine forward, but he's doing the work in this third term, and he's set this team alight. Miller has had 7, Cook's had 4, even Rochelle has had 3 with that goal as well. So, and they're dominating clearance and marks at the moment. 17-4 uncontested marks in this third quarter, 9-2 inside 50s, plus 7 contested possession. It's a festival at the minute for Adelaide.
0: 3 goals in 8 minutes for the Crows, and all of a sudden they're out by 10, their biggest lead of the day. Free kick in the middle, though, for Hopper and the Tigers. He can kick them inside 50. Looks in the Lynch direction, leaping up in front 4. No mark. Ball spills down in front of Bond. Centre-half back for Adelaide. Handball to Peatling, to McAndrew, and now to Berry. Off the back flank, kicks it wide to Taylor. Zach Taylor sends the kick out to half-forward. Phil Thorpe, the target, gets out the back. Miller's got it. Rochelle's got him, and a ball up between wing and half forward for the Crows.
4: Maisie, just keep an eye on Jacob Hopper as he comes into this stoppage. He doesn't look like he's moving very well to me.
1: Dawson back on as well.
2: Thanks, Maisie. Hayes Brown in front, tries to palm it down to Ross, gets the hand pass away. Richko runs out of room as he's tackled, but he was over the boundary line as Pete Ling put the pressure on. Adelaide 8-8-56, the Tigers 7-4-46. Richmond led at halftime by 10 points. Adelaide with 3 goals in this third quarter to try and take back momentum. McAndrew sets himself in front of Hayes Brown. Palms it to the front. Here's Dawson. Beautifully roves it. Hand pass to Max Michelani. He's tackled and dispossessed. Dawson tries to get it back. Hand pass to Saligo. Pierces a kick into the pocket. And some desperate defending from Gray, who spoils it away from Curtin, and it goes out of play in the right forward pocket for the Crows.
4: They're in splendid isolation forward of the ball, Adelaide. They've really set this forward line well in this third quarter. They're all one-on-one.
3: It took an exceptional spoil from Gray to thwart that.

0: tackle. And the tackle went over the shoulder from Campbell Gray. And as a result, Peatling's going to get a look 20 metres out, just right of centre.
1: Yeah, Gray, he went the same technique with the tackle as he did with his exceptional spoil. And unfortunately, two different scenarios half. That one needed to go a lot lower, and the free kick was definitely there.
2: And Peatling didn't dissuade him from doing it with his body movement.
0: Down at halftime, the Crows are in front now, and it should be by more as Peatling misses.
3: Bad miss. Very bad.
0: Out to the left. He was 20 metres out, just right of centre, and he missed to the far side. An 11-point lead for the Crows. 12 minutes gone in the third.
4: 10 of the first. 13 inside 50s the way of the Crows. It's brought back into play by Trainer. The late inclusion for Sam Grill, who was outmanaged this afternoon.
2: Red lights flashing in the coach's box of the Tigers.
0: Yeah.
4: Steely Green has it in the back pocket for the Tigers. Sends it as far as he can up the wing. Hayes Brown competes and did enough to claim the mark in the eyes of the umpire. Had the ball knocked out of his hands. And the umpire says, come with me. Jordan Dawson knocked it out of his hands and a 50-metre penalty for the Tigers. So from half back, taken up to half forward.
2: Umpire had his arms out as if to say, what else do you think was happening?
4: Yeah, Oliver Hayes Brown decides to get the hand pass away. Hopper, right half forward, drives the Tigers inside 54, got underneath it. The mark is taken by Saligo at the very back of the pack. Adelaide leading by 11 points.
0: Tom in front half, 80-20 percentages in this quarter so far. So living in Adelaide's end of the ground, and that's where they're going here. Ball ace to Dawson, his kick picked off. So Dawson back out there after the knee knock, and Trainer, a late inclusion with a nice intercept. In for Grill, puts it inside the forward 50, looking for LaFoul, no marks. Bill suited Nick Murray, handball away to his brother Toby, just knocks it on to Cook, out to Worrell against the boundary line at halfback, handball to Laird, handball back to Cook, trying to work his way out of tight confines. He shakes three Tigers, kicks down the wing, turns it over. And Miller with the intercept mark just pushes Philthorpe underneath the footy. Slash, the Adelaide big man just led underneath it. Short kick along the boundary line to Ross.
1: He's jumped under a few today, Phil thought.
0: Yeah.
4: Kicked a goal in this third quarter after two behinds in the first half. Inside 50, the Tigers way. Jonty Fall there, spalls to the front. Steely Green, the crummer. Handbuster Campbell, they're a dangerous combination. It goes out of play in the right forward pocket.
0: Big captain's ground, Bob. Maybe depth perceptions.
1: Well, it could be. Or, you know, we've got to give credit to Miller, his direct opponent, who has been able to, he's played him really closely. And Phil Thorpe hasn't been strong enough to hold his ground as he usually is.
4: Toby Murray doing the ruck work against LaFoul. LaFoul worked his way to the front, dropped it though. Miller tackled, dropped it to his boot, kicks it straight up in the air. LaFoul goes back with the flight. Dangerous position for the Tigers. Steely Green gets down low. Wanted a high tackle, he didn't get it. Now Powell board up. It's only about 20 metres out from the Tigers' goal. Adelaide by 11 points. Richmond's last goal came at the 26-minute mark of the second quarter.
0: Tigers led by 10 at halftime, so big change in the game. Forward 50 stoppage for Richmond, but it's coming out of defence. Laird kicks into space, northern wing. Trecise needs it to sit. It does. Handball to Richco. He's tackled out of play. Key's got him holding the ball. And Adelaide have a head of steam up at the moment. Looks inboard for Dawson, who had a knee knock earlier in the quarter. Sat on the exercise bike. He's back out there and again involved. Opens up to the corridor. Finds Michael Annie. Handball away to Taylor. Taylor sends a high bomb towards the hotspot. Trainer underneath it takes the intercept mark. Fullback for Richmond. 15 minutes into this third term. It's all Adelaide. Crows by 11.
4: Trainer kicks to Broad, who marks in the right back pocket. 15 minutes gone, third quarter. Broad call to play on. Centre and kick to Miller. Takes the mark in front of Thilthorpe. Wants to swing it out to left halfback. Marichko leads into space and takes the mark. He's starting to get involved on the wing. Kicks up towards Tom Lynch, a long way from home. He wants to try and work around Saligo on the mark and almost clipped by the heels as he kicks the free kick. And then shouldn't have, because he kicked to Hayes Brown, was too low. Easy one for Rankin to pick off. They might make them pay. Kick is over the head, though, of Philthorpe. Can't take the mark. Gray makes the spoil, then gets it back from Miller for the Tigers. Across half-back, Taranto's kick, a little loose for Vlosten. Coming the other direction, Taylor. Vlosten gathers. Taylor gathers him. Lost the footy, holding the ball.
3: Gone.
4: Great intent from the Crows there. They win back possession under the Shane Warne stand side.
0: There's a new interpretation this year. Try and shrug, and that's your prior opportunity gone. So Vlosten penalised there. Here's Zach Taylor. Grew up a North Melbourne fan. This was his favourite ground. I read his pocket profile in the record. Favourite ground, the MCG. Favourite change.

0: Jones, the MCG. As the Crows inside 50 and Phil Thorpe with his jukes around it, Velcro for hands, takes the mark, just right of centre, 25 out.
1: Well, he's starting to vibe the MCG as well, Big Riley. It was a nice launch of the ball. A couple of times, as Bob mentioned before, he's been under it, but he had a real run and jump at that one. Not too many going to stop him in that situation.
0: This is a worry, isn't it, for Adam Uze and his team.
2: Well, he's looking at the statute at the moment. He's going, what the hell do we do?
0: And this man, a big part of that. Phil Thorpe.
1: Oh!
0: Gee, they've let them off a couple of times. Peatley misses. Phil Thorpe misses. Same spot on the floor.
2: He's normally a terrific kick.
3: He's missed that by a fair way.
0: Crows by a dozen, 17 minutes into the third term.
4: Shot of Matthew Nix in the coach's box on our monitor. He just shakes his head. What can you do as your coach in that scenario? Their intent has been far better in this third quarter as they lead by 12 points. Miller out of defence from the back pocket, sends it up to the wing. Toby Murray spoils it down. LaFau does the crumbing for Richmond. Hand pass to Lynch through traffic. A turnover in the end there as Adelaide through Pete Ling gets it back. Here goes Keys. Hand pass to Phil Thorpe to Berry. Arches the back. Almost brought down. Get it to hand pass away to Neil Bullen. Sharks it towards the goal square. Dawson's gone to full forward. Cartmar, but was taken high in the eyes of the umpire. Neil Bullen's kick was out in front of him. Had the arms outstretched. And in a moment of panic, Miller, his left arm just collected the Adelaide Crows captain high. He's played a bit of everywhere, Jordan Dawson, this afternoon. Started across half-back for the Crows. A couple of moments in the midfield. And looking to try and steady with his ninth disposal for the Crows in this third quarter. Up to 22 for the match. On a 45-degree angle, about 25 metres out from goal. Jordan Dawson, great to see him back as his Adelaide teammates come and get around him. After a tough personal couple of weeks, he's back on the MCG and leading the Crows in this third quarter. It's now an 18-point margin as Adelaide put on four goals so far in this third quarter. 9-10-64 to the Tigers, 7-4-46. Bob Murphy and Daniel Harford, your experts on ABC Sport.
5: Yeah, it's a nice moment for Jordan Dawson and his family who'll be watching on. They've been through a terrible time of it of late. He's such a player, isn't he? And just to be able to add that string to the bow as well to take the Tigers deep forward. And even the way he set himself up for that lead and jumped at the footy, which drew the free kick. Good forward instincts from Jordan Dawson.
2: 42% in the forward 50 of Adelaide this quarter.
0: Hayes Brown comes out of the middle with it for Richmond. Got a handball away to Taranto. Handball goes backwards to Short. He kicks wide for Richco. Traded from the Cats after a couple of years on their list at the end of last season.
2: Sounds like a spanner brand.
0: Does, doesn't it? I like it though. Patrick Richco, the 20-year-old in his fourth game. Short and wide with the kick to the lefty Trecise. He kicks to half forward. Lynch leaps in the pack. It's Bolter, who was about four in the queue, takes the mark on his way back down to the ground. And he's going to have a look here from all of 50 metres out, left half forward.
5: Yeah, I'd buy a Richco.
1: Yeah.
5: I feel like it's a the spanner you'd buy once.
1: You only need one.
5: Hand it down to your kids. Yeah. They hand it in, down to theirs.
1: You're well made.
5: Yep.
1: Last the generations.
5: Richco. Buy it once.
0: It's Noah Bolter. He's going to kick from 55 metres out. He is a long kick of the footy. It's right to the goal line.
5: Touched, I reckon.
1: McKelty's touched it.
0: And we're going to check it upstairs. The goal umpire's not quite sure. He just takes a very slow wander over to the field umpire. We're off to the arc.
1: I reckon McKelty was thinking about marking it.
6: Umpire's call is touched from behind.
1: And he's the only one that could have touched it.
6: Touched across the scoring line.
4: Oh, the Richmond players are trying to point out he might have been behind the padding.
7: We said the ball's touched before crossing the back of the goal line. Decision on the scoreboard.
5: Oh, dear.
0: Yep.
1: Oh, wow.
0: Oh, it's an unusual move.
5: Oh, I feel a bit crook.
1: I feel sick, though.
5: Oh, I feel sick, though.
0: So it's McKelty LaFau, his own teammate, who touches it on the ground. And as it turns out, there were no Adelaide hands in there. And he just simply let it go. It would have been a Bolter long-range goal. Instead, it's a behind, and Adelaide lead by 17. Time on in the third term. They have kicked the only four goals in the quarter.
4: All of a sudden, the Tigers need it. Haven't kicked one since the 26-minute mark of the second quarter. As Corby mentioned, the kick from Laird up towards halfback, and Berry, the showdown medalist, marks at halfback. Adelaide by 17 points, having got their rhythm in this third term. Kicks up towards the wing, and Toby Murray works his way to the front and takes the mark. Jordan Dawson's gone to full forward in this third quarter after a knee knock with Burton on the wing. Sends it in that direction. Brought in front. Spoils it. It gets to the back. Racing back. Jaden Short gathers. Cuts away from Keys. Hand pass away to Broad. In the back pocket. He's got Neil Bullen hanging on to him. Gets a hand pass away.
1: Oh.
4: Boston take it high. Oh. Dawson coming the other way.
1: Full coat hanger.
4: And Boston sort of puts his arms out and says, well, I didn't mean it. But I was sort of taken there by Jordan Dawson, who was trying to cut through, and that will be one which Jordan Dawson didn't intend, but it looks rather ugly on the replay.
1: Yeah, it looks worse than it is, I think.
5: Yeah, it kind of looks all right on the replay.
1: Yeah, yeah.
5: The replay, it's like, oh, it's just a high tackle. When it was live, it looked like Hulk Hogan versus Randy Savage.
0: It's not as if anyone really went to remonstrate with him or anything like that. He didn't look too guilty getting up, and yet it was a free kick for Vlosten. Richmond work it down the wing and then falls, hand pass, misses the target, goes out of bounds. And with the new rules, that's a last disposal free for Adelaide. Crows by 17. Sunday footy on ABC Sport. The Demons won by 32 earlier today. This is Isaac coming. He goes all the way back, 45 metres to Worrell. Now the switch is on. They'll try out the southern side. Borlase takes the mark, chips it short. Trying to get it to Miller, a little too much on the kick. Spills through to Sonzi. He's tackled, and now that's holding the ball.
1: Well done, Wayne Miller.
5: Yeah.
0: So Miller makes up for the error. Happy with the call, half?
1: Yeah, absolutely. Yep, try to get past him. Okay. I'm okay with that.
0: Short kick to Saligo. Marks right on halfway. Southern boundary line. Here at the G, with Adelaide on top by 17. Kicks down to half forward to a contest. Spills through to Miller. He's rolled over in the tackle. Ump says, I'll have it. There's a ball up. Left half forward for the Crows. 60 metres out from their attacking goal. Adelaide by 17.
4: 14-7, the inside 50s. Adelaide's way in this third quarter. Bolter tries to win down the tap, but McAndrew gets it forward to Cook, back to Laird, and now to Rankin, all the way back to Miller on the wing. Paints the half pass, gives it back to Rankin. Looks out laterally and spots Berry. He's still at left half forward. A good two kicks out from goal at the city end. So comes inboard to Cook. He centres it to Laird. Adelaide trying to find a way through as Richmond are guarding the space. It's a congested forward 50. So Rory Laird decides to swing into the middle of the ground where Jordan Dawson is all on his own. It's a few Bronx cheers from the Richmond fans.
1: It's not enough to make it loud.
4: At the edge of the centre square, he veers out to the left. Spots an offer in Taylor into the pocket. It clears him, and Sonzi goes out of play for a throw in the left forward pocket for the Crows. Adelaide 9-10-64 to the Tigers 7-5-47. Adelaide with 4-4 to the Richmond side. It's one behind in this third term.
0: He's a nightmare to do something about, Jordan Dawson. He's now a loose man in defence. He's been at full forward, one out in the cage, and then roams through the midfield, gets centre breaks. He's having a big quarter as Richmond trying to get it out of defence here. Grabbed out of the ruck, clearing kick picked off. And Cook takes the intercept mark from the Bolter kick. 55 out, looks for Isaac Cumming, who's got it on his way back down to earth. Leaped up and marks. And he'll have a look here from about 25 out, right half forward.
1: It was great team play there from the forwards of Adelaide. Had someone leading up, can't remember who was leading. It might have been Pedler leading back at the leg, back at the kicker. And Cumming saw that. Broad was drawn out of that space, which opened up an alley for Cumming to get to. Two Richmond defenders tried to close late, but it was just good team play. One in, one out, get the space.
0: Undoubtedly, Matthew Nix asked for a response at halftime. He's got it. On the back of a 5-goal turn, Adelaide in control. They lead by 23 points at the 26-minute mark of the third term. 10-10-7-5. They trailed this game by 10 at halftime. They've kicked the last five of the match unanswered. Sunday footy on ABC Sport with Bob Murphy and Daniel Harford.
5: Well, there were plenty of questions being asked of the Adelaide Footy Club as they went to the rooms at halftime, and so far in this third quarter, they've answered them all emphatically. They have responded in the way Matthew Nix would have liked and the Crows fans would have liked. There could be a nice photo in tomorrow's paper for that mark. There's also, when you watch it live and even on the replay, it's got a reasonably high level of degree of difficulty to it. It's not your classic Scanlon's footy car, but there's a bit of a twist in the air that would have made it even more difficult. Great grab.
4: Isaac Cumming becomes the ninth individual goal kicker for the Crows this afternoon. Back edge of the centre square. Hopper tried to get a hand pass away.

0: Argues he was tackled. We're not in possession of it. Rochelle for the Crows into the middle of the ground. Gets the hand pass away to Taylor. Drives it inside 50. Presenting Peddler. Got hands to it. Cut mark against Broad. Cutting through Rankin. Hand pass chopped off. Trainer takes it back for the Tigers. Kicks out towards half back. A bouncing ball for Cumming. He's after it as well. Cleverly worked by Bond. Tries to slap it back to his own advantage. Now coming over the top. But the umpire will come in and ball it up. Centre wing on the outer side. The Crows by 23 points. Having trailed at halftime by 10 points, Adelaide with 5 goals to none in this third term.
1: McAndrew wins the hit out, picked up by Sonzi, hooks the kick over his shoulder and Fall. Oops, spills the mark. Footy back in dispute, socket away by Fall, but straight to Miller. Adelaide win it again. Handball to Worrell, retreats back by hand to Laird. Short kick to Nick Murray at centre half back.
2: Decision making's been good today, Adelaide, ball in hand. Haven't tried to do too much, bite off too much. They just take the easy option. They'll see where the defenders are going. They'll kick to the spare guy that space has created.
1: Short kicking game here, still in the back half. Bond shares it with Miller. So it was a 10-point lead for Richmond at halftime. 5 straight goals for Adelaide. And the Crows by game high 23. Centering kick for Miller finds Worrell. Just on the two Cummings, by the way. I did ask both the media teams from Richmond and Adelaide during the week, are they related? Whether distant cousins or anything like that, I haven't been able to get an answer as Cook takes the mark on the wing, looks inside 50, slips through the hands of Thilthorpe, picked up by Vlosten, he's tackled, dispossessed, comes out towards Sonzi, handball away to Taranto, handball to Hopper, hand pass over to Neil Bullen, he's tackled and will have the ball up between wing and half forward for the Crows. So
2: coming under the wiser still?
1: No, Isaac coming from Broken Hill, 2.5 hours away from Wentworth is where Sam comes from, so there's enough there to think that maybe they're in and around the same neighbourhood, but certainly not brothers or any first cousins, close relations, but maybe somewhere in the family, the Cumming family tree.
3: Yep. And Scotty Cummings, he's got an S,
2: he's out.
3: We can rule Scotty Cummings out. It's low-hanging fruit.
2: Bart Cummings
3: also out.
2: Yeah, he's out.
0: And Pat Cummins is sold. Pat Cummins is
3: Scott,
0: as well.
3: Oh, anyway.
2: Pat Cummins is not a part of it.
1: No. He's not in. We're still live for Isaac and Sam Cummings, so
3: okay.
1: I'll let you know when I get to the bottom of that.
2: Great.
1: That's the end of that quarter, by the way, and it was a dominant one for the Adelaide Crows. They kicked 5 unanswered goals after trailing by 10 at halftime. They lead by 23 at three-quarter time. The Crows 10-10-70, Richmond 7-5-47. Clinchy mentioned it after that last goal, but Adelaide have had 9 different goal kickers. So 2 for Neil Bullen, and then singles down the page. Curtin, Thilthorpe, Rochelle, Nick Murray, Pedler, Dawson, Rankin and Cumming. Meanwhile for Richmond, 2 for Lynch, and then singles for Bolter, Sonzi, Lafau, Campbell and Green. Tom Lynch kicked the first of the day, which was a long time ago now.
0: Earlier, the Demons defeated the West Coast Eagles by 32 points. Jacob Van Rooyen kicked 5 goals. He got the 3 votes from Chad Wingard and Nathan Burke in the ABC Footballer of the Year. And Jake Waterman also kicked 3 for the West Coast Eagles. A collision involving Cozzy Pickett and Jake Waterman in the first quarter will no doubt be looked at by the match review officer. The Eagles booted 4-2 in the final term to somewhat flutter the scoreline. Great to have your company on Sunday Afternoon Footy on ABC Sport.
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1: Skids its way through to Bolter. It was touched on route by McAuliffe, and then he's tackled by Rankin. Rankin says, holding the ball surely. Rochelle just keeps it moving and hooks it through for a goal. The Crows strike first in the second half, and that is exactly what Matthew Nix would have ordered. It's Adelaide going inside 50 again. Thilthorpe got separation and marks, and his name written all over it. Thilthorpe for his first of the day, the thrill seeker. Thilthorpe goals, and Adelaide are in front, just like that.
0: Sharks it towards the goal square. Dawson's gone to full forward. Can't mark, but was taken high in the eyes of the umpire. And Bourne's kick was out in front of him, had the arms outstretched, and in a moment of panic, Miller, his left arm just collected the Adelaide Crows captain high. On a 45-degree angle, about 25 metres out from goal, Jordan Dawson, great to see him back. As his Adelaide teammates come and get around him. After a tough personal couple of weeks, he's back on the MCG and leading the Crows in this third quarter.
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0: Three-quarter time. time at the MCG, the final match of round 9 of the AFL. And it's the Crows who got a move on in that third quarter. They took control and booted 5-0. They lead 10-10-70 to the Tigers 7-5-47. The Crows 4 wins and 4 losses in 11th spot on the AFL ladder. The Tigers with their first win of the season last week against the West Coast Eagles. There was an early injury, unfortunately, for the Tigers, with Tom Brown out with a forearm or an elbow injury. He took no further part in the game after the opening couple of minutes. And Jordan Dawson had a knee knock in that third quarter, but was able to pop up and kick a goal in the third. The Crows leading by 23 points. Matt Clinch and Corbin Middlemass calling the action. Andrew Mays on the boundary. The thoughts of Daniel Harford and Bob Murphy with you on ABC Sport.
2: I mentioned it was a festival for the third quarter there for the Adelaide Crows, and the numbers back it up. Contested possession, the first quarter they won contested possession, plus 5, 31 to 26. Uncontested possession, plus 38.
3: Wowzers.
2: 86 to 44 for the quarter. Uncontested marks, plus 28 for the quarter. So they just own possession. Marks inside forward 50, 4 to zip, 7 to 5 clearance, 18 to 7 inside 50s, 65% time in forward half. So what pleasingly for Matthew Nicks, not only did they get a response emotionally, I reckon, in that third quarter, Bob, but they're also able to transfer their game from a back half scoring game to a front half scoring game. Four of their 5 goals of the quarter were front half turnovers.
3: But yeah, the emotional or the intensity, that adjustment was really evident early.
2: Yep.
3: And then, as you say, the strategic element to that as well. So they played with head and heart in that quarter. And they had to, because at half time we sat here thinking, gee whiz, where are the Adelaide Crows Footy Club at right now? And they did respond. I mean, you could almost, it's a option, so it's a broad menu of stats that you could reel out, because they just dominated every facet of the game in the third quarter. So whether the Tigers can rally and respond, we will see, but it did feel like a knockout blow. Particularly impressed with Wayne Miller and Isaac Rankin. I felt like Isaac Rankin really started it in that third quarter. He'd been busy and good up until half time, but it was the third quarter, particularly the first half of that third quarter, where it was all over the ground.
2: For 7 minutes?
3: Yeah, that's right. Well, the first 7 minutes in particular that took a while to get to, but he was doing it, you know, deep in defence and run and carry, and then also doing, you know, what we know of him, you know, more traditionally in the forward half. But he was super in that third quarter.
0: How'd you see the third quarter of the Crows, captain? 10 disposals, 2 clearances and a goal. They started with Nick Murray forward, no Tex Walker or Darcy Fogarty, who played in the sample yesterday, and Jordan Dawson went to full forward at various stages in that third quarter. Where's the most dangerous spot for him in the match?
2: Oh, I think in the middle of the ground at the moment. I think Hopper's not moving that well as far as I can see. Taranto's having no real impact on the game. I'd play him around the foot and getting the ball inside that forward 50. At 4 inside 50s for the quarter, playing a variety of roles. And the way that Adelaide are seemingly overrunning Richmond at the moment, I think you get enormous benefit out of Jordan Dawson around the footy, and that's where he's starting actually at the moment as we get set up at the centre restart here. Rankin, Berry and Dawson for the Crows.
0: Into the final turn we go. Adelaide by 23 points. Opening tap down going the way of McAndrew for the Crows. Follows up his ruck work, gets a clearance to half forward. Toby Murray tries to knock it down and then lays the tackle on Trainer and locks the ball in the left forward pocket for the Crows. So Adelaide's pressure in that third quarter, 194. The Tigers slipped to 129.
2: 129?
0: So that's low after Tigers were very impressive in the second quarter. Tackle from Toby Murray. Wins a free kick for holding the ball on Hopper, who couldn't get a disposal away. And the umpire said he had prior opportunity, so Adelaide with a chance to strike here inside the first minute of the final term.
6: So just for context on that, if you're running around half reasonable, you're hovering around 180.
2: 180, yeah.
6: And then if you're going really good, you're touching 200 if you're through the mat.
2: 210.
6: And then 129.
2: 129 is when they almost stop bothering. That's, we're not taking the stat anymore. If you're going to do that to us, we're not taking the stat.
3: Don't hear that number too often.
2: No. I don't think I've ever seen a 120.
3: No. Really, really low.
0: Toby Murray, the mid-season pickup in 2024, feature for Collingwood in the VFL previously. The younger brother of Nick fires on goal, misses to the right-hand side. Phil Thorpe tries to keep it in. I think he was over the behind line. As it was socketed through by Ben Keys, but the all-clear is given for a behind. It's a 24-point lead the Crows' way. A minute 20 into the final term.
6: So Vlosten goes on a stroll from the kick out. And then long kick up in the bolter direction. In the end, Nick Murray leaps at it, tries to put his fist through it.
1: Sits up for Berry. He's rolled over in the tackle by Ross, and a ball up between wing and half forward for Adelaide. Crows coming home to the punt road end. And they lead by 4 goals in this game on the back of a dominant third quarter. They kicked the only 5 goals in the term. Ross somehow got a hamper, a hopper rather, got a hand pass out to Ross. Ross tried to give it to Taranto. He just pushes it away straight to Rochelle. Picks it up, dumps a long kick inside 50. Filthorpe the target. Toby Murray also in the pack. Grabs it, runs into a would-be tackler. He was caught high. And a free kick is going to go to Toby Murray. It was McAuliffe who came in and got him. And in the end, that's a good bailout for Toby Murray.
2: Yeah.
1: I'm not sure where he thought he was going. Big man was off and running.
2: Adrenaline's a funny thing. Well, yeah, he's very lucky. He started in the middle, top of his back. Yeah, just dragged up a little bit as he went to duck underneath. It's probably a bit lucky in every respect there. Mm.
1: So to continue the course of this game, it's been all Adelaide after halftime, and Toby Murray knocks it through. He becomes their 10th goal kicker. And they've done it by committee. And he's Adelaide, 11-11. They lead Richmond 7-5, 3 minutes into the final term. Adelaide by 5 goals. They've kicked the last 6 in the game, and the only 6 after halftime.
3: It was a good finish. It may have been a little bit lucky in the first place. In the same way, you can understand the umpire paying it, but this tackle did start where you would want it to. But Toby Murray was good enough to take the half chance and finish it off. And they're playing with some authority now, the Crows. And the young Tigers outfit, they look to be flailing a little bit.
0: As Corby mentioned, the last 6 goals of the match have gone Adelaide's way. The Tigers' last goal, the foul at the 26-minute mark of the second quarter. Back in the middle of the ground, Hopper tries to get a hand pass away to Ross. Under pressure, missed Taranto with a hand pass. Berry for Adelaide takes it back. Hand pass away to Curtin, who drives it inside 50. Here's Murray again. That's presented well, take it high. He's going to get a third shot on goal inside the opening 4 minutes.
2: Yeah, drag down.
1: Yep.
2: Right arm over the right shoulder.
0: Campbell Gray in all sorts of trouble trying to defend the 200-centimetre. The younger brother of Nick, who comes down and gives him a word of advice. They are the third set of brothers to have featured in the Adelaide Crows history. And a chance to try and strike a second here. He's going to give it off. Oh, no. Off the instep. He leapt back, tried to spot Isaac coming and missed him by about 5 metres. And it trickles out of play for a throw-in.
2: This is clever footy. Played for the stoppage. That's what they do these days. They kick to the pocket.
3: Set play, you reckon?
2: Set play.
0: The other brothers, Corby, of course. We mentioned the Jarman brothers.
1: Yes.
0: And
2: who's the other set? I'm thinking about that too.
1: Give me a minute.
0: Throwing back in.

0: more recent than that. Hand pass away to Ross, kicks around his body, up towards Tom Lynch, started the game impressively, sport away from him, brought down by Borlase. Lynch gets a hand pass for the Tigers, into the middle of the ground, coming, tackle, just got it away the last time, Hayes Brown down low, Gloucester got a problem, can't break away. What a quarter in which Toby Murray has had. Adelaide takes the advantage through the middle of the ground, Keys kicks looking for Jordan Dawson, can't gather. And Broad competing. He's lost his footing on all fours, tries to knock it clear. Dawson gathers, gets a hand pass out to the boundary line, looking for Keys. It goes out of play in the right forward pocket.
1: Crouch.
0: The two Crouches, Matt and Brad.
1: Of course. Wouldn't have got there. I was thinking big guys and thinking. For some reason, I didn't.
2: I was thinking Mark Nicken.
3: Yeah, I wanted something. I wanted sort of Rodney Maynard and a lesser known Stephen Maynard. Or
1: from the boundary, Joe in Taranto. Surge kick forward for the Tigs, and there's a good mark for Jonty Fall.
0: Yeah, he had a name and all. You gave him a name.
3: I wanted it so much.
0: It's not exactly.
3: I created a whole persona of Stephen Maynard who does not exist.
1: Fall down to half forward. Bolter with a good leap takes the mark. 70 metres out.
0: What number do you wear?
1: He looks back in the corridor.
3: 35, obviously. Obviously.
1: Lost in the hand pass away towards Fall. Fall decides just to drive it deep. Lynch loses his opponent, marks on the goal line, pops it through. And at last, Richmond have their first goal of the second half. It's taken 7 minutes into the last quarter, and it stops the run of six consecutive Adelaide goals. Lynch has got three. The Tigs 8-5-53, trail Adelaide 11-11-77. It's Adelaide by 24 points. And this is Sunday footy on ABC Sport.
3: He's been pretty good today, Tom Lynch, with limited opportunities. Hasn't been down there a whole heap, particularly in the last quarter and a bit. But he has looked dangerous when it's been in his area. And his judgment and strength were just too much there for Borlase, who slipped at the critical moment. And Tom Lynch won't kick many easier goals than that in this season.
0: He's the only multiple goal kicker for the Tigers this afternoon. One in the first, one in the second, and now one in the last. So he's tried his best. He's back in the middle of the ground. Bolter gets down the tap to Taranto. Hand pass to Hopper. Jags a kick back towards centre half forward. Flying in front. Max Michelani dropped the mark. Bond gets a hand pass away to Nick Murray. Switches for the Crows. Out towards the Warn wing where Keys is working hard. And he takes the mark at right half back. As Miller, who wants it inboard, ignores that, switches it to Worrell. He marks almost at centre-half back for the Crows. And now lead by 24 points. As Worrell gets it to Miller. He's continued to work throughout the afternoon. Possession number 29 coming up. He joins Isaac Rankin. He's going to go one further now as he marks on the wing. And amazing, in a few moments, Berry has come to the bench for the Crows as Isaac Rankin is called to play on. No real options other than to bang it as long as he can down the line, in which Noel Bolter is waiting for that kick. Takes an uncontested mark for the Tigers.
1: Bolter looks down the wing. It's a good option. And mark taken by Hopper. Lays a hand pass off to James Trisice. Looks inside the forward 50. Kick trying to make its way through to Taranto. Got a touch on the way through. Rankin just broke it up. Still a scrap on for the footy. Lafau stands up, not in possession, and yeah, it's held in by his direct opponent. The ump says,
3: "We got it's all okay."
2: With a hamstring from Isaac Rankin here.
1: Okay, he's got the stretchy motion on that left leg, trying to reach it out close to this stoppage. Lafau knocks it down to Taranto, centering kick just over the head of Fall, picked up by Saligo. Handball away to Bond, who darts away and just pokes the kick towards Neil Bullen, who marks at half back. First of all, Andrew Mays, how's young Berry going down there?
4: Yeah, he's just got the left socket shoe off at the moment, just getting some attention to that ankle. He seems okay. Rankin, it's an interesting one. He's actually had a lot of massage this afternoon through both hamstrings and has made that motion a couple of times, though nothing too serious.
0: That's a bad kick from Pete Ling. Turns it straight over. Burton for the Tigers. Inside 50. LaFau juggles the mark against Nick Murray. And the Adelaide Crows defence has every right to go and have a chat to Pete Ling. It's hard to defend that.
5: And Rankin's no good. He's been walking still in the defensive goal square.
3: I think he put his hand up. I think it left hamstring,
5: I reckon.
0: Yeah. He did take pickle juice from the trainer, so that's the
3: it
0: only
3: might be a cramp.
0: Positive.
3: Yeah.
5: Gee whiz. Well, he's just flexing his knee when he's running now. He's jogging to the bench. He was stiff-legged for the last minute or so.
0: Kelty Lafau kicked a goal in the second quarter. Brought good presence for the Tigers. He comes in from the right forward pocket from 40 out and misses to the right-hand side. 23 points is the Crows lead.

0: the 10-minute mark of the final term.
1: This is a big 12 minutes, I reckon, for the Tigers. We talked about their competitiveness all year. They were comprehensively outplayed in the third term, and they're showing a little bit here. This is a good sign. Finish the game strongly. Whatever happens, finish it strongly.
2: Adelaide coming out of defence, picked off by Bolter, who marks on the wing. So 10 minutes into this final term. It's a 23-point lead for the Crows. Bolter, long kick to the hotspot, full force to spoil at the back. Ball trickles away into the path of Dawson. Big-time fend-off as he pushes off young Sam Cumming. Dawson kicks down to half-forward. Sat on the head of Keys, and it's stolen away by Vlosten. Back the other way we go. Richmond in transition. Campbell away to Bolter. Bolter spears the kick down to half forward. Mark taken here by Fall. Fall looks into the pocket. Wanted Lynch. Appealed for the free kick. Not forthcoming. Falls down to Taranto. Hand pass goes back to Ross. Centering kick to Hopper, who marks at centre half forward. And Richmond playing this out after really an underwhelming third quarter, it must be said. They're back in the fight.
1: Yeah, they are, and it's good. They've slowed Adelaide's ball movement down outside of that little intercept from Jordan Dawson before at half-back. They've held them up a lot in this third term already. Last term already. And they've been able to get some speed in their transition. So it's a very different dynamic to what we saw 15 minutes ago.
2: Interesting goal in the game. If he can kick it, he can't. And right on cue as he looks for the trip from 50 out, he's missed the whole set. Out of bounds on the full. No score. A dozen minutes into the final term. Adelaide still by 23. Isaac Rankin's come your way. Maisie, how's he looking down there?
3: Yeah, heavy massage at the moment. So it's good that he didn't go straight to the back and ice up that hammy. Looks like they're keen to test it out and get him back out there.
0: Ball lays to halfback. Pete Ling dribbles a kick up the wing. Jaden Short gets the hand pass away for the Tigers to Hopper inside 50. Spalled away from Fall. Trying to run onto a Taranto. Hand pass chopped off by Laird. Gets the hand pass away to Cook. And now all the way back to Ball Lace, whose clearing kick up the wing is chopped off. And Broad takes the intercepting mark. Tigers trying to get it going forward. Kick by Richko. Smothered and turned over. The Cook's not a great hand pass to Laird. Sold him up the river. Tackled and not paid holding the ball as Steely Green makes the argument. Ooh. And the umpire board up just inside the boundary line at left half forward for the Crows.
1: Probably just needed to sit off him for another half step.
2: 6-1 after halftime. Adelaide's way. String of handballs for the Tigers. Picked up here by Trezise. Floats a handball down to the boundary line. Finds Bolter. Got it back out to Trezise. Hooks a kick into the forward pocket. Touched by Worrell, but it got to Lynch. Lynch under pressure. Handball away to Sam Cumming. Who snaps? Sam goals.
1: Here we go.
2: Here come the Tigs. 13 minutes gone in the final term. Richmond string a couple together. And Adelaide's lead trimmed to 17. The Crows 11-11-77. Richmond moved to 9-6-60. And Sam Cumming, the youngest man on the ground with a big-time goal. Sunday footy on ABC Sport. Bob Murphy, Daniel Harford.
4: Well, this is the type of fight and resilience that we saw a lot of from the Tigers last season. Not so much in the early going this year, but last week in their big win over the West Coast. But today they've shown the last... how much time we got in this quarter? Half, you know, I need a bit of help with this, Eric. 13:44 in this quarter. They have rallied because the third quarter was an absolute nightmare for them. Adelaide completely ran over the top, and you looked like it was how far for the Crows. But in this last quarter, they have found something again, the Tigers, and hats off to them. Let's see if they can keep it going.
0: 6-6-6 warning in the middle of the ground against the Tigers. So 2-1 Richmond's way in this final term. The next one will make it interesting. Back in the middle of the ground. Noah Bolter rises, wins down the tap against Toby Murray. Half pass forward. Campbell's gone in the centre square. Drives it a full forward over the head of Hayes Brown. Lafouls the crummer, trying to gather. Desperately chasing him, Nick Murray. Spills out the way of Worrell. His half pass almost chopped off. Laird comes back, off a support. Hand pass to Isaac Cumming. A dribbling kick to halfback. Taylor, good clean gather. Nice sidestep for the Crows. Hand pass away to Michael Annie. Takes a bounce through the middle of the ground. Runs for the Crows. Dodging and weaving. Good chase on offer, but he burns them off. And gets the hand pass away to Cook, who just takes a stationary bounce.
1: Tigers organised. Even the quick, fast break, they were organised behind the ball. This is much better.
2: Great call out. He said nothing to kick to. Richmond well set up down the line. Adelaide trying to switch now as Dawson, long kick to the wing. Toby Murray and Borlase both there. Borlase leaves it for Murray, sends the kick out to Isaac Cumming.

0: He marks 70 metres out, looks inside the attacking arc, long kick in the Philthorpe direction, it's spoiled the way. Nice work broad in the cover defence and knocks it through. So it is Adelaide now who lead by 18 points. Yeah, that's right, 15 minutes gone in the final term it is. Champion Data just knocking it through there. So 15 minutes gone, final term, Crows by 3 goals.
1: Short brings the Tigers back into play. Campbell in the midfield as he chips out to Miller, who marks in the back pocket for the Tigers. Sends it up to Traynor. Adelaide leading by 18 points. A crowd of 22,123 for a Sunday afternoon on Mother's Day at the MCG. And Campbell gets involved once more. He's in front of the Richmond interchange bench. So he comes inboard to Jaden Short.
2: Love to see him get bold here, Richmond. Like the Tigers of old.
1: All one-on-ones like in front of him. Tries to lace out a pass looking for Traynor. It's sat up a little too much. And Peatling, he takes the mark and then caught one from Traynor in frustration that the kick was a little loose.
0: Peatling looks inboard, finds Michael Annie. Marks on the logo, off he trots. 3-goal lead for the Crows. Adelaide inside 50. Kicks for Taylor, he takes the mark.
2: Strong hands.
0: There's a couple of Tigers around him. He's not the tallest man on the ground, but Zach Taylor able to come up with a contested grab centre-half forward.
2: That's a beauty. Had 50 shades bearing down.
3: Mm-hmm.
2: It was good enough. It just drifted late. Drifted to his advantage side late, just to the flight of the ball.
3: It's one enough. Shade shy, yeah. Gray.
2: It's 49 there.
0: So here he is, the 23-year-old, goalless in his last four. Big kick in the context of the game. It's not. Oh, it's a behind. Into the post. And a minor score. Adelaide by 19. 17 gone in the final term. Andrew Mays on the boundary.
4: Berry back on with that ankle and Rankin back on with that hamstring. Ooh. So good to see him get the all clear.
1: Kick three against the Cats on a Thursday night when we saw them. Corby. Couldn't capitalise there. Zach Taylor and the Tigers take a deep breath. 19-point lead Adelaide's way. Trezise into Miller in the back pocket. Sends a high and long ball up the wing. Bolter tries to present. Can't take the mark. Offhand. Spills out. Sonzi can't break clear as he's tackled. And the umpire says high contact. Non-officiating umpire. Free kick going the way of Tyler Sonzi. Has it at right half back against Isaac Cumming.
2: First contact was high. I'm okay with that. If you're going to pay the other one down the other end.
1: Sonzi in the direction of Tom Lynch. He's got two to compete against in the air as Toby Murray reaches up and spoils it out of play. Now, Deb's been in touch with me on the SMS, 0437 774 774. Says, I missed a set of brothers for the Crows, so there's four.
3: Oh.
1: I didn't realise Mitchell and John Hinge are related. So Deb from South Australia, Mitch playing for the Crows at the moment. John played one game in 2007. My apologies.
3: Just for a moment there.
2: Hey, brothers.
3: Stephen Maynard was back in play.
2: Just for a moment.
1: Well, there is also correspondence saying that Rodney Maynard had a brother called Brenton who played for Norwood at the same time as Rodney was playing for the Crows.
3: Jeez, so close. It's
2: always been the black sheep, Brenton.
1: Reluctant to encourage you, but the correspondence did come through.
0: A boundary throwing. We've had two of them in a row. Not this time. It's trying to race away with the ball. The tick's caught there. Adelaide back the other way as Hopper dispossessed. And the short kick, good tackle by the way, that was our man Rankin who's back out there, and the short kick from Murray finds Pedler who marks in front of the benches.
3: Half, what would you have done if the brother's name was Stephen? What would we have done?
1: John has actually said from Edgewater he did Google Stephen Maynard just to make sure whether he did exist or not. Apparently wears number 23 for Holland College in men's varsity football.
0: There you go. Pedler down to half forward, picked off by Traynor. Handball meant for Campbell, who fumbles out of play. Says spin that in, half forward for the Crows. So just state of affairs here. Richmond led by 10 points at the half. Adelaide kicked the next 6 goals either side of three-quarter time, led by 30. Richmond have kicked the last two. And the margin's back to 19 Adelaide's way. 19 minutes gone, final term.
1: Crows looking to get ahead of the ledger at 5 wins and 4 losses. Hand pass comes out towards Sonzi. He runs out of space. It's Hopper's hand pass out towards the boundary line.
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1: Normally alongside Ben Cameron on a Monday morning, but Corby's in the chair, so looking forward to the chemistry there.
3: Bit of an upgrade.
1: Isaac coming, hand pass to Miller, cheerio to Benny, hand pass to Isaac Rankin, spiralling kick inside 50, Thilthorpe at the back, Gray makes the spoil for the Tigers, Peddlers the crummer, front and centre, cuts on his right to just about end it. He misses to the left-hand side. It's a 20-point lead Adelaide's way. We're now time on in the final term. Richmond with two goals to Adelaide's 1-4 in the final term.
0: Kick goes straight up the pipe. Mark taken by Burton. He's going to keep it moving. Long kick for Richmond out to the wing. Skids into space. Picked up by Miller. Turnover. Adelaide back with it. Handball away to Michael Annie. Chips it down the wing. Over the head of his intended target. It's going to work out. Thilthorpe high half forward. Handball to Keys. Handball away to Neil Bullen. He's down on the 50 now. Gives a handball back to Taylor. Taylor on the run. Kicks a full forward. Curtin. A one-hander not to be. Tackled then by Sonzi. Held up. Caught. Holding the ball. Free kick Richmond.
3: That's it. Take him on.
0: The time running out. The Tigers out of defence. Down by 20.
1: Short takes the advantage. Gets it up to Jack Ross. He marks it right half back. There's one-on-ones further afield. Not a great kick for Tom Lynch. Nick Murray gave him a shove in the back though. There's not really much of a case to plead there as the footy though will have to come back to Tom Lynch and allows Adelaide to get players back.
3: Wasn't subtle, was it?
1: No.
2: It's the last 5 minutes of Crows have dominated the game, really restricted Richmond's ability to move it and also had their opportunities inside forward 50 themselves.
1: And they lead by 20 points, which feels enough, but one more would make it interesting. Tom Lynch sidesteps the opponent, gets to the back. Taranto trying to run onto it in the right forward pocket. Oh. Bounces it towards the goals, but hits the right goalpost. And what could have been for Tiger Tim, trying to keep his side in it. It's a 19-point lead Adelaide's way. 21 and a half minutes gone, final term.
2: 76% game time for John Hinge in that one game for the Crows.
0: Yep. Curtin out of the defensive, out of the defensive 50. Miller marks defensive side of the wing. Short kick to Thilthorpe.
3: More than Stephen Maynard.
0: Thilthorpe on the 45. Inboard to Taylor. Hand pass away to Neil Bullen. How about this for a bit of transition work? Kicks to full forward. Rochelle one out in the cage. Ball hits the deck. Rochelle can't collect. Almost dragged down. Clever paddle away to Cumming. Isaac Cumming can't take it. And stolen away by Sonzi. Handball to halfback. Oh, Campbell, reckless. Took the body rather than the ball. Cleans up Rochelle. Free kick for the Adelaide forward at left. Half forward.
2: Not sure how the Tiger faithful in front of this incident on the boundary line are actually whinging about this. He's thrown his body at Rochelle's head.
3: Yeah.
2: And then tried to get out of it because he knew he's made a mistake.
3: Not too many players are keen to headbutt other players' shins. So I don't know what the Tigers Tigers faithful are upset about.
0: No. His body changed direction towards the player. So he's completely lost sight of the footy or focus on it. Rochelle's drop punt is superb. Man. How about that, DeWison? Hangs up the phone on the Tigers. And Josh Rochelle calls game. 25 points, Adelaide's lead. 23 gone in the final term. 12-14-86, Richmond 9-7-61. Sunday footy on ABC Sport. Rochelle with a couple.
3: It was pretty heavy contact that he took there. Josh Rochelle over the footy. Knee or a shin to the head, but the finish, once he got up and dusted himself off late in the game, and you'd think the game was safe already, but if there was any doubt, well, it's removed after that finish. That's a beautiful kick of the footy.
0: Thoughts on the Ben Shelton hang up of the phone?
2: Yeah, didn't mind it.
3: Yeah. Well, particularly for those of us who grew up with the landline, nice little throwback.
2: It doesn't make sense to the young kids.
3: No, my kids would look at that and have no idea what he just did.
1: Rochelle becomes the second multiple goal kicker for the Crows alongside Neil Bullen. Campbell out of the middle of the ground for the Tigers. His kick is intercepted and Rory Laird takes the mark for the Crows. 24 minutes gone. Adelaide by 25 points. Kicks out to Isaac Cumming who marks it halfback and work it around the boundary line. And here's Rankin. So stretched out those hamstrings, a bit of pickle juice. Good to see he has been able to finish off the game. He
3: been good, Rankin. Been
1: had
3: very
1: 32
3: good.
1: This afternoon behind Miller with 33. Adelaide back inside the defensive 50. Worrell can switch it. Genuflecting the mark is taken by Max Michelani. He looks for options out to the far wing. There's not a lot of urgency for the Crows now because they can just pick off the targets and Peatley marks, although Miller dropped the easy mark. LaFau slides in, gets the hand pass away to Burton. His kick is smothered though. Well done by Nick Murray, who regathers. 1-2 with Miller at halfback for the Crows. Gets a few instructions where to go. There's not a lot of easy options. So cuts back to halfback. Out past the ball lace. And now hard against the boundary line. Laird chips it to Rankin. He marks centre wing.
0: Rankin looks inboard with the kick. Got it to Cook, his intended target. Continues the lateral shift to Dawson.

0: Short kick away to Neil Bullen. He chips it through the centre square again. Peatling marks. Thought about dishing off the hand pass. Does so in the end. Back to Dawson. Keeps it moving. Short kick. And McAndrew, the big ruckman in the corridor, marks 40 out straight in front.
1: If you don't mind, I'm not marking this down just yet. For the big fella. It's a long way from hand to foot for the big man.
0: Yep. This would be number one half
1: yep.
0: in the career. So now in his 11th game.
1: And has he missed? I reckon I've seen him have a few set shots.
0: He's at least 0-1 this year.
1: Yeah.
0: But they're just the ones that have registered behind.
2: Pretty pessimistic build-up, you blokes.
0: I feel like this is the moment.
2: I'm on his side, just on the back of negativity from you two.
0: Former mid-season recruit, former SSP pick.
2: Get in.
0: Lock yes! McAndrew caps his day with a goal.
1: Hi, man.
2: Cop that half and middle nest.
0: He's first in the big time, game number 11. I'm going to say never in doubt. Knocks it through. 26 gone in the final term. Adelaide by 31.
2: What and he's turned to the ABC commentary box and he's flipped. Oh, no, he didn't do any of that.
3: What was the shuffle in the walk-in? This will be half as he...
1: Well, see, this is why I have concerns.
3: I was with you until he started walking in.
2: You've doubled down. You're now going to critique the bloke's first goal that he slams through.
1: Well, I wasn't going to bring
2: absolute
1: up...
2: absolute conviction in his... picking it apart as to why
0: he's like a cricketer that drags the back leg on the.
1: I wasn't going to bring up the shuffle step, but the ones that you did, I had to make reference.
2: I don't want any part of this. That was a glorious kick.
4: All's well that ends well for the Crows. They're now up by 31 points. Berry out of the middle of the ground. Half past a Peatling, dribbles a kick up towards half forward. Taylor bumps off it, but then lays the tackle on Vlosten. Got a hand pass to Short. Can't get clear. Curtin says, come here. Holding the ball, wins a free kick back for the Crows. Adelaide have responded after being challenged at halftime. They trailed by 10 points. They put it 8-2 in the second half, including 5-0 in third. And Dan Curtin in his second game. He's an important contributor for the Crows. Up towards Stillthorpe. Campbell back with the flight. Didn't get... full hands onto it, and Broad switches all the way back to the goal square. Richo off balance, sends it out on the full, so Thilthorpe's going to get a shot on goal here from the left forward pocket. He's going to centre it up, and the mark is taken by Ben Keyes. The Stingers out of this game.
1: Give it to Lockie. Let's give us another look at that shuffle.
0: Yep. Former rugby union player, by the way, which tall man to play rugby union.
1: Ooh.
0: But apparently was a second rower.
3: Was he?
0: There you go.
4: Never watched the game of AFL growing up. He was a rugby union fan. His first game of footy as a 19-year-old, supposedly. Lockie McAndrew. What a story it's been to get to the AFL. Ben Keyes, he's looking to put some cream on top here for the Crows as he looks to join the list of goal kickers from the left forward pocket. A couple of little small steps and steers it through. And 11, 12 individual goal kickers for the Crows as we tally it down the team sheet. And it's a 37-point lead the Crows way. 14-14-98 to Richmond 9-7-61. Adelaide now with 4-2 in the final term, including the last 3 of the match.
2: Is that always how Ben Keyes approaches a set shot? I wasn't sure if he was trying to aerate the grass or if it's in Morse code.
0: Fred Flintstone.
1: He started steps. No, he's been a stutterer.
2: Yeah, right.
1: Yep, he's a stutterer.
2: Yep, okay.
1: Not quite. That might
2: that seems
1: a bit
2: like
1: exaggerated.
2: A longer one, though, surely.
1: Might be a bit exaggerated, that lead-in. But he's a fine player, as we see, one of the greats of all time.
0: Been very good today, Keyes.
1: Anthony Koutafidis.
0: 37 points, Adelaide's lead, and the waning moments here. After trailing at halftime, having to play catch-up, it wasn't half bad from the Crows. A dominant second half showing. They tick off one for Mum on Mother's Day. Adelaide to 5-4.

and they kicked 9-2 after the long break. Scores were level at quarter time. We'd had 5 lead changes by the early stages of the second term. Richmond led by 10 at the half.

Adelaide kicked the next six goals to lead by as many as 30. The Tigers challenged, kicking back-to-back goals before Adelaide steadied up with the last three. The Crows by 37 points. They've now won four of their last five here at the MCG, having not previously won at the venue since 2017. In front of just 22,000, the Crows by 37 points.

0: 22,123 fans at the MCG. The Crows get past the 18th-placed Tigers with a 37-point victory, while earlier it was the Demons by 32 points over the West Coast Eagles. The thoughts of Daniel Harford and Bob Murphy, your experts on ABC Sport.
1: Well, I was expecting a 50-point margin from the Adelaide Crows at the start of the game. Ends up 37. They lost their way a little bit due to some terrific play from Richmond for a period of time, particularly in that second quarter when they got the game on terms. So in the end, probably about par, just maybe subpar for Adelaide in terms of the overall experience. But I think the way they responded after half-time is what Matthew Nicks will focus on in the post-game, I reckon, in the review. This is what we were in the first half, and this is what we became in the second half. And that's who we have to be full stop, all the time. Good teams won't allow us to just meander around from an afternoon and still be competitive. They'll put us to the sword. Richmond aren't that team just yet, but they certainly competed for the majority of the afternoon. Outside that third quarter, they showed that they are growing on the back of last week's win, that they grew a bit again today, I reckon. So Adam Uzo, whilst he'd be slightly annoyed with that,

0: were last week? The answer's probably yes.
1: Yes. Yeah, I think the second half from the Crows today was ruthless. I think they went in at half time, and that was the question. That's what they needed to do. That's what they needed to show. But fair play to them, they did. They were ruthless in that second half. The first half, though, they looked unsure. And I think the Tigers, they might not have the troops and they might not have the quality just yet, but they were sure of themselves in that first half, and I thought they acquitted themselves really well. They really disappeared in the third quarter, and that was the difference in the end, that the Crows just did all the damage in that third quarter. And the last quarter sort of petered out the way you might expect. But the Tigers did show a bit of heart, and
0: they showed
1: some resilience that maybe we haven't seen in the early parts of this year, but we did see last year. So the Tigers could definitely take something out of it today. The Crows get the right result in the end. Still that question of why couldn't you do it when the bell sounded at the start?
0: Yep.
1: Okay. That remains, but when they had to, they did deliver, and deliver they did.
2: It feels like if you were glass half full on Adelaide at the start of the day, there's probably nothing to really change your mind. You think, oh, they'll come good. And if you're glass half empty on the start of the day, you'll think, yep, you can see there's holes in them. It felt like it wasn't a day that changed your view on what you think Adelaide are going to do this year.
0: No, the dripping tap.
1: Well put.
0: The dripping tap is still there.
1: Yes.
0: There was nothing to change your mind.
3: And yet for Matthew Nicks, it's always hard when you play the side on the bottom of the ladder, because the question of who are you in 2026 is harder to answer. When you're playing a team who's desperate, so unless you win by 100 points, most people are probably going to walk away saying, well, is that as good as you are? Is that as good as you can be this season? And yet Adelaide had 12 individual goal kickers. They shared the love. Alex Neil-Bullen kicked a couple. Josh Rochelli kicked a couple. Isaac Rankin spent time in the midfield. And we saw Jordan Dawson make his return, and he's certainly a handy contributor wherever he plays, whether it's cross halfback, up forward, or in the midfield.
1: Oh, he was great. Yeah, all of those players you mentioned there, Clinchy, were all really influential, and I think you might hear a couple of those names in the votes a little bit later. But yeah, when the whips were cracking, when the game was up for grabs in the third quarter, Adelaide really did hit their straps, and Isaac Rankin was the Jiffy firelighter for them in that third quarter, but he had a few teammates jump on board.
3: And Toby Murray with a final quarter of what could have been three shots in the first sort of 3 minutes as he was able to kick his first goal in, his third goal, I should say, in AFL footy, and join Lockie McAndrew, who put through his first. The Crows have gone down to thank some of their friends and family and the travelling fans who are down at the punt road end, and they'll make

0: They have to be a little better than what they were today across four quarters.
1: Which is probably what they want.
2: Yeah.
1: You know, I think the dripping tap group analogy probably is more prevalent on days like today where, you know, what can they prove against the 18th ranked Tigers? Now, they've just got to show up and do it. But when they have those challenges against the higher ranked sides, I think that'll narrow their focus a bit and give them a little bit of a respite from the dripping tap of, well, it doesn't count until you get to the final. So good opportunity, I think, for the Crows when they take on some of the more fancied contenders.
2: Yeah, it's been a lovely taxing draw from what they've had to play so far this year. I mean, Collingwood Bulldogs Bulldogs started like a house on fire, so we'll give them that one. They lost that game. Geelong down there was a challenge. Fremantle. Now it's been Carlton, St Kilda, Brisbane's tough, Port Adelaide, Richmond, North Melbourne next week. So this little window, they've needed to really put the foot in the gas and get ahead of the game, and they're just ahead of it at the moment.
0: And they've gone from, 11th spot now to 8th, and all of a sudden you look at the teams that are around. Sort of Melbourne in 7th spot, 6-3, they're 5-4. Bulldogs are 5-4. Collingwood are 4-4. St Kilda 4-5. Down to North Melbourne. And the Giants in 12th and 13th, 4-5. So you sort of look at them in that bracket and go, at their best, they're probably at the top of that bracket, but can they be more than that?
3: They've lost three games too by 8 points or less.
2: True.
3: So Port Adelaide have lost four games by three or less.
1: Ugh.
3: Two teams in South Australia, that's seven close defeats for the two sides. The other thing to keep in mind with Adelaide...
2: But they've won two by a point.
3: Yes, so they've been on the right side of those. The other thing to keep in mind with Adelaide, and we talk about it all the time naturally, is that the tragic events involving their captain too. So what intangible, what role does that play in the background where, yes, it's something that Jordan's experiencing, but club-wide... That's a huge thing that the clubs had to try and process during this period as well. So at 5-4, they're in the season.
0: They've got through the emotion and they're back on the winners list, having got the last two on the trot. Adelaide 14-14-98 to the Tigers 9-7-61. Let's join the Crows. Andrew Mays is down there in their rooms as they make their way in. Maisie.
4: Hello, Clinchy, led by Jordan Dawson as well, who's picked up a couple of youngsters, and there's some excited Crows fans down here. I must say, this is pretty packed down here. This is just about as full as you get it in.

0: really nice moment for all the mums, all the kids.
1: Interesting look, Richmond, and what they're, who's stepping up. I mean, look at the just purely major ball winners, right? So far today, well, for the afternoon, Taranto 28, Short 26. Two experienced players. Jack Ross has come along nicely. He's coming along nicely. I quite like him. 26 disposals. Hopper 23. Retzko 22. The spanner is a solid young player. Floston 21. Miller down back 18. Trezise 18. Trainer 18. Some.
2: What are they most in need of, Half? Do you think?
1: They need mids.
3: Mids.
1: Give me four really good mids.
3: Yeah, okay. No,
1: that's not easy. Yeah. And they've got guys who are really good mids who are out injured at the moment, right? So it's not all doom and gloom, but you just look at that and you think, oh, okay, well, the old guys haven't done a lot of work here, a lot of heavy lifting here.
3: Yep.
2: Bit single note, bit one pace.
1: Yep.
3: Yeah.
4: I think 17 on the injury list for the Tigers. Josh Smiley is headed to Philadelphia to try to work with a reconditioning specialist to try and get his body right. So they have just had a horrible run with injuries with some of their high draft picks, and that's the sort of curiosity is we don't know what they're going to be until they can actually get out there. And like so many of the rebuilding teams, unless you get that nucleus sort of playing 30 to 50 games together, it's impossible to know how quickly or how slowly the rebuild might be.
1: Yeah, well, he's a fascinating case, Smiley, isn't he? Because he, from the day he got in, he's had troubles.
3: Mm. Yeah.
1: He hasn't been able to get a run at it for any length of time. And he was an immense talent as a teenager, as a kid. Hence the reason they picked him up so early when they got the opportunity. But you do have to start to wonder about whether or not he'll ever be the player they thought he'll be with the hiccups he's had.
5: There's reports now because they're reteaching him how to kick, basically, because every time he starts kicking again, he does his quad again.
1: Yeah.
5: So now it's like rework the whole kicking action.
3: Yeah, that's just not easy.
2: Don't hear that too often.
5: No.
2: But that is difficult.
5: Yeah.
2: So it's one thing to do it in the laboratory, then get out on the MCG when you've got enormous pressure on you and you go, hang on, what are we doing in the lab?
1: And Braden Maynard's on your hammer.
2: Yeah, good luck.
1: Yeah. Good luck,
2: it's tough.
5: I've told this story a few times. I went down to Richmond training early last year and I was sitting with one of the Richmond staffers at the time, and I had to call a Tigers game. There were so many new kids, and they drafted seven that year or whatever, and I was trying to work out who they all were. And I pointed to one of the guys out there. I said, who is that guy? Like, he looks like an absolute demon. Sure enough, it was Josh Smiley. And they like, unbelievable track work. You know, big guy, kicks both feet, 50-plus metres, moves like the wind, good size, modern prototype midfielder. And yet, as you said, we haven't seen it for multiple weeks in a row, let alone...
2: Kicks no feet now.
5: Yeah.
2: Got to learn how to do it again.
5: It's awful. It's top 10 pick. In his bottom age year, he was the presumptive number one, wasn't he?
1: He was,
5: Slid to about eight, I think, where he ended up getting drafted. And he's one of many. So 16 on the injury list. And unfortunately for Richmond, we've seen, so few of their top talent yet.
1: So that's the sort of Richmond dilemma, I suppose. How do you judge them when you've invested so heavily in kids?

0: post-match. Job done, ticked. I suppose it's good to string a couple in a row, Alex.
1: Yeah, it's always nice getting a win, especially on the road. I thought today's game had a bit of everything. I felt like early days, the Tigs were about to score a bit easier than we wanted to allow them, so we had to manage that. And then at the back end, the game opened up a bit, which we got a bit of momentum in the last, but really proud of our group of how we managed the late part of the game. We've been in really tight games probably the last month, so it was nice as they were coming, we were able to manage that part of the game and score a few goals while controlling the ball.
0: Tell us about your starts. I know it's been talked about a fair bit. I know you started really well personally today. How do you go about making them better?
1: It's a great question. It's something I wish they had an answer for. It's probably more around footy has always been won and lost in the contest, and without seeing any numbers, I would love to see the win-loss record within one-on-one contests early in games. Are we winning them enough? Are we not? It's certainly something the coaches address. They drive really hard. As leaders, we try to drive that message as well around your mindset. How do you start games? Be willing to step into the contest. But, yeah, it probably just feels like we're not winning enough contests early, whether that be on the ground or in the air. Obviously, games swing on them. And, yeah, it's something we'll continue to work on. Again, midway through the year now, or not even, and I'm just glad we're getting these lessons as we go through each week, because you see the teams who improve most throughout the year are often the teams there later in the year, and that's something we learnt last year. So, yeah, really, really key message which is driven each week, but a lot of it's up to the players to step into the contest.
0: Have you talked about that much? Because last year, obviously, flew through the season and then disappointing finish. But then this year, you seem to be hanging tough, seem to be building, and as you said, you're learning lessons, but you are winning as well, which is always good.
1: Yeah, certainly, and I think probably from experience, Andrew, around you've got to understand each year is so different each and every year. No matter what you did the last year or years before, each year presents different challenges, opposition change, the game changes. So for us, we're in a mindset of developing our game, not chasing what you potentially felt 12 months ago or years before that. You've got to win in different ways, and that's why I'm so pleased today. Richmond are a young side who play on a lot of energy, and we even saw that late in the game. So for us to find a way to manage the game late compared to a few weeks earlier in the last 3 weeks, we haven't been able to manage the last 15 minutes of a game well enough. So again, we take a step forward in that area, but there's a lot of little areas we're working on and not overloading the players, but I think everyone sits here now accepts that we aren't where we want to be, but we've got to go after where we want to get to.
0: Let's head upstairs. Daniel Harford and Bob Murphy with a few questions for you.
2: Alex, Bob Murphy here. Congratulations on a really solid win and your performance out there as well, mate. Just you talked about the starts, but it was a pretty lethargic first half from your Crows, but from halftime onwards, there was a really ruthless edge to it. What was the message from Matthew Nicks at halftime?
1: Yeah, g'day, Bob. It's one of those things. When you're a part of a game where, and like I touched on at the start of this interview, they were scoring a little bit too easy, so it does zap a lot of energy from the playing group, and we probably didn't have enough contest wins or actions that lift the group, so a lot of that is probably why we look lethargic. And as a player, you acknowledge that's not where you want the game to be. We needed to stand up in certain moments, and I felt like after half time, whether that be some direct messaging from our coaches or Dorse putting it on the players, but I felt like we stepped into the contest a little bit more and started to win those contests. So then you start to see a contest won at half back, you might chain the ball for three or four disposals, and then you get a shot on goal. So all of a sudden, everyone's feeling really good, and your game evolves from there. So although it was really good to come out in the second half and change it, it's still a challenge of ours to create more moments and contest wins earlier in the game.
2: And Alex, your footy club and your skippers had to navigate some really difficult times, a lot of heavy emotion. It was nice to see some family members and mums and little kids sing the song with you guys after the game. Can you take us into the atmosphere of the room and what it's like for a win on the road with everything the club's endured so far this year?
1: Yes, it's the great thing about footy clubs, Bobs. It's you kind of see, one, how much footy

0: to his hamstrings. Where hopefully that was just a bit of cramp as he took the pickle juice from the trainers and did close out the game. So Miller and Rankin, the two players with over 30 disposals for the Crows, while Tim Taranto led the way with 28 and Jaden Short with 26 for the Tigers.
1: Yeah, they were pretty handy. I think Bob mentioned it before that they possibly could sneak in a few of those blokes into the votes a little bit later on.
0: All right, we can tidy up tonight if you want and give us the votes on the SMS 0437 774 774. Dom had his thoughts to yours on Richmond's midfield. I've got no doubt already that Ryan Mansell, Sam Lawler, Taj Houghton will be brilliant players for years. If Smiley can get going, we've got a lot to look forward to. Judson Clark might be a smoky as well. He's got something. That's from Dom.
1: Yep, I think that's absolutely relevant. We just don't know.
2: Yep.
0: The Crows had a win. It's a good feeling, isn't it? 30-30 hindsight creates 20-20 vision. And Rex from Port Macquarie says, "G'day, boys. Love the call and the entertainment provided by Bob and Half for Sunday footy. Pure geniuses. And the reason I love listening to you on a Sunday."
2: Jeez.
0: Bill in Adelaide wants to know what the free kick count was for the match.
1: Stand by.
0: Find that out for you, Bill.
1: Get you that.
0: Crows winners by 37 points, 14-14-98 to the Tigers, 9-7-61 in front of 22,123 fans.
1: Was that for Bill, was it?
0: That was for Bill.
1: 20-18 in favour of Richmond.
3: Who called us geniuses?
0: That was from Rex.
3: Yeah, look, Rex, appreciate the compliments, Rex, and generally take those sort of compliments and just tuck them in the back pocket. I did get the wobbles a little bit in the third quarter just with the time at that stage. 3 minutes in, I said it was 7 in. Look, genius has many different forms, you know, many different shades. Not 50 shades, but you know, Rex, I appreciate the compliment,
1: Rex. I don't think Rex could be disputed.
3: Nah. Mm. Well, I think it's just
1: accurate, like, assessment of things just, that are unfolding.
3: He calls it pretty straight, Rex.
2: just while I'm on my man, Sam Cumming, who, of course, is in his third game of footy, why is it, and we've seen coaches do this in the past, that a midfielder comes in out of the underage stuff, and I get that they're smaller guys and they haven't got the, you know, the
3: engine.
2: The engine or the strength, I guess, of the big bodies in the midfield. But often they find themselves on the sort of in the graveyard shift, which is that half forward role. And that's where he was today, and he was spinning around, having 8 disposals or whatever it turns out to be, and goes missing for large periods of the game. Have we not learned in recent years with the high draft pick guys, the guys that are, you know, top tenners and everything else, is it not better to start them on a back flank and maybe get them more involved there, like the Sheasel types, Nick Dacos, even in year one?
1: Yep.
2: Would you rather the first year player playing there as opposed to, you know, run? It feels like a notoriously difficult role to play, and we often give it to the kid that's, you know, straight out of school or whatever, that's running around playing this incredibly difficult role at half forward.
1: I think it's a great shout. It's a much better opportunity for the kids to understand the game from behind the ball as opposed to in front of it, because you've got to make it happen in front of the footy. Not easy to do. That comes with experience and education and time in the game, you know, to live it to learn it type scenarios. And kids who come in who haven't ever really, and I doubt many would really have played the gun mids. That's been, you know, they might empty the square at it from every now and then, but that's not going to happen in the AFL.
3: The only thing I would add is if that's where you saw the player going to end up in a matter of time. That half forward role that just covers a lot of territory might fast track the physical aspect of the player, just for the running capacity and running power and the intensity of that midfield role that you're going into. Whereas halfback can be dictated to by the game and the opponent, and it can be a lower intensity, lower running capacity position.
1: Yeah, and you could possibly go through the rotation a bit easier from forward of the ball as opposed to behind the ball. Everyone talks about your back six and you lock out those guys or seven, whatever it is. And they're the guys you use in that area of the ground. We don't see too many changes from half back to mid to forward.
3: Yep.
1: So maybe that's the genesis of that next midfield. You can do, you know, 10% mid if you're playing forward of the ball for the first 6 weeks, then you might do 20%. You can adjust it without really affecting things behind the footy, which is clearly pretty important to teams and their structure. So maybe that's the way it is. But personally, I think your call is really good. I think talented kids need to have the chance to have their foot in their hands.
2: Yeah.
1: And let them go to work.
2: I mean, you look at the other side of things, guys like Archie Perkins, for example, who spent his whole life, you know, running around on a half-forward flank after being a midfielder when he was a junior. I mean, I like what Clarkson's done. I mean, time will tell, won't it? It'll be the...
3: That's right, we'll with three better. Games, yeah, we'll see bigger sample size and...
2: But the guys like Sheasel and McKercher, you know, that have come straight out, gone behind the ball, found a lot of it, and now they're finding different roles, playing them up the ground a little bit more.
1: Sullivan.
2: Yeah, it just, I don't know, I'm particularly in a young developer.

0: team. And Archie Roberts, for example, at Essendon as well, is another one getting a lot of footy now. He's a distributor. I don't know. I thought that watching him run around today that maybe they could have got him more involved at different times behind the footy.
1: Interesting. Willem Dersma attended 19 centre bounces today in the West Coast Eagles' loss to Melbourne by 32 points. So the top draft picks often get a little bit more exposure in terms of the centre square than some of those that hopefully will spend the majority of their career there. Adelaide winners by 37 points. Andrew Mays has made his way to the Richmond Rooms. Maisie, what's the vibe like down there?
2: Clinchy, it's a rooms that's pretty empty, to be honest. Because of Punt Road being so close, most of the players have left already. There's a little bit of a leadership meeting going on, so coaches and a couple of the senior players, including Tim Taranto, behind closed doors at the moment, I suppose doing the immediate review. The vibes are pretty good, to be honest. I think everyone understands the journey that the Tigers are on, so a lot of the players walked out, and there was still an upbeat atmosphere, obviously, after the success last week. So all in all, it's a pretty good vibe down here. I think they know where they're at. The only unfortunate thing is injuries along the way, and they've copped another one today, the poor old Tigers, with Tom Brown going off in the opening 2 minutes of the match. So another one to add to what is a pretty long injury list already. So fingers crossed. It's not as serious as it looked, but as we said at the time, he was straight off, dead arm, outside of that wrist, and hopefully there's nothing too serious there, but it didn't look too good after his day finished after about 90 seconds.
1: Thanks, Maisie. Thanks for all your work throughout the day. Excellent questions, and bringing us the reaction inside the rooms. Adelaide by 37 points. Tom Lynch with 3 goals this afternoon for the Tigers, but as Maisie may mention, another injury in their crisis as they try and work out what is going on at Punt Road in terms of at least having a side to be competitive. The Tigers take on the Saints. I think we might have them next Sunday at Docklands. So all of a sudden, the Saints having lost to the Gold Coast Suns last night. A couple of injuries for the Saints. Cal Wilkie with that knee to the back from Ben King. Masai Wangan and Miller are laid out for the Saints.
3: Managed. So
1: Saints are sort of building throughout the season, but as we saw this afternoon with the Crows, the Tigers can be dangerous if they get the game on their terms. Mm. So that will be an interesting game for us next Sunday afternoon.
3: I want to win that.
1: The votes in the ABC Footballer of the Year. Who's got the responsibility? Who got the handball today?
4: I'll do it today.
1: Good on your heart.
4: I'll do it. For all the mums out there.
5: Full disclosure, we were stride for stride.
4: No, that is true. We did it independently.
5: Yep.
4: And we had the same names. So that's a positive sign for what we saw today. One vote. No apologies. Oh, maybe a little apology for Lockie McAndrew with very fluent motion.
5: Goal of the year.
4: Goal of the year.
1: Ever in doubt.
4: He's a fine young player, and a good little shout out too from Neil Billen on him.
0: Has a set shot ever won goal of the year?
4: If we had anything to do with it,
1: I'm still questioning the drop leg as he comes in. But anyway,
4: be in the running. Jordan Dawson gets one vote today. He was fabulous in all areas of the ground, mid, back, forward. He did it all. 29 disposals for Jordan Dawson. What do you have? 4 score involvements, 3 clearances, a goal, 7 inside 50s.
1: He got them going in the third quarter, didn't they?
4: Yeah.
1: At 10 disposals, 2 clearances and a goal in that third quarter where they need the leader. They kicked 5 goals to none in that third term.
4: He was excellent. And he stood up, as you said. He gets 1 vote, 2 votes to Wayne Miller. He's 34 disposals, led the game with 34 disposals. 16 handballs, 18 kicks, 14 handball received. Real link-up player from the halfback, a connector. I'll call him the connector. 2 inside 50s, 9 score involvements for Wayne Miller. He was very, very good. He gets the 2 votes and 3 votes for the guy, the fire starter, that really set things alight in the third term. He was much more than that, but he really did stamp himself on the game in that third term. 33 disposals, 10 contested, 22 uncontested, 10 uncontested marks, 10 handball receives, 8 inside 50s, 8 score involvements, 4 clearances, 1 goal, 1. Isaac Rankin is the 3 vote specialist today.
1: 3 to Isaac Rankin, 2 to Wayne Miller, and 1 to Jordan Dawson from Daniel Harford and Bob Murphy in the ABC Footballer of the Year. As we bring an end to round 9 of the AFL, the Crows by 37 points and the Demons by 32 points at Docklands. Anywhere else we particularly want to go? If we look at the ladder, Sydney and Fremantle out in front, 8 wins and 1 loss. Hawthorne in third spot, 6 wins, 2 losses and a draw. The Brisbane Lions in fourth, 6-3. The Cats, the Suns and the Demons are now all 6-3, so that's fourth all the way through to seventh. As we touched on, the Adelaide Crows move from 11th to 8th. They're 5 wins and 4 losses. The Bulldogs, 5-4. Collingwood, half a game further back. They're 4 wins, 4 losses and a draw in 10th spot. The Saints, they're 4 wins and 5 losses in 11th. Likewise with the Kangaroos and the Giants with their important win yesterday against the

0: Bombers. Port Adelaide a game further back, 3 wins and 6 losses. The Eagles, 2 wins and 7 losses. Then you have the Blues, the Bombers and the Tigers with 1 win and 8 losses. So a bit of a gap at the top. And those in the early stages of the top six.
1: How many can win it?
2: Ooh.
1: I think there's a clear 5, isn't there, at this stage? And you'd have to make a pretty good argument to put a 6th team in there. So the top 5, not necessarily in that order. I think you still got to beat Brisbane, Sydney and Fremantle, and then the two...
2: So the Gold Coast, the one you're not convinced on yet.
1: And then Geelong and Hawthorn. I think and then the Suns, you've got the Ds, who are thereabouts. Adelaide, if they can put it together. But it feels like that's almost a different rung.

0: Something will happen within the next 15 weeks to one of those top contenders that will will start to question whether or not they can win it.
1: Well, if something happens, like what happened to the Dogs to any team.
0: Yeah.
1: And
0: we're still a long way from the finish line.
2: I'm sort of curious around the Demons. 6 wins and 3 losses. I mean, how long can Stephen King, keep this side on the rise? And we touched on the Crows. That game against North Melbourne next week almost feels like a bit of an 8-point game. The Kangas in 12th spot, 4 wins and 5 losses. Adelaide have moved to 5-4, so they're in front of the ledger, but they need to start banking a few wins to try and start their climb.
3: It's a bit of an identity game, isn't it? Crows and North Melbourne have just, who are they? How good are each of them?
2: North have made improvements since last season, but they can't take down a big scalp. Can they beat the Crows? Not quite that at the moment.
3: It's kind of the perfect opponent for North Melbourne, Adelaide, that it's a side
2: at the Adelaide
3: with some, yeah, it would be an important one. Away from home, highly talented, but gettable, the Crows.
2: Yep.
3: North Melbourne, if they really set themselves for that, it'd be a good one for announce themselves to the competition as that they are on the rise, but more importantly to themselves.
1: Feels like their best two performances have arguably been in defeat. Like their game against the Giants and then their game yesterday against the Swans. But other than that, they're 4 wins, not to downplay those. They've beaten the bottom three and they beat Port Adelaide. So, I mean, the Carlton win was good at the time because it was before we sort of had the knowledge that we deal with the Blues now, where they had to run them down and they were awful for 3 quarters. But I'm with you. It's a fun game of footy at the right time for the Kangas.
2: Round 10 kicks off with the Brisbane Lions hosting Geelong. So a good challenge for the Cats after their convincing win over the Magpies on Saturday night, while the Sydney Swans host the Pies, who will be without Darcy Moore through concussion. So Collingwood have got their challenges. It doesn't get much easier against the Swans on a Friday night.
0: Yeah, real watch, I reckon, the Magpies.
2: D's and the Hawks watch on Saturday in the twilight is the other one of interest.
3: Dig into that a little bit for me.
0: Well, I came into the season not expecting a hell of a lot, I must admit. I thought it was going to drop pretty quickly for Collingwood. They've surprised me. It's been on defence and pressure. That's got them to where they are at the moment. That's a tough brand of footy to play for 24 weeks. So I just think I think they lack quality and class through the ground, through all over the ground. They've got some absolute megastars, don't get me wrong. But I think they lack overall class. And I'm just not sure that's going to get them too deep. So I just reckon they're a real watch.
1: Alex Neil Bullen's comments were interesting, weren't they, where he spoke about, you know, we found the teams that keep improving as the year goes on, and sort of you can clearly tell that that's, one, something they've looked into and researched, but two, it's something they're clearly telling them that's getting around that, hey, we don't have to be red hot at this stage of the year, keep building slowly, and we saw that with Collingwood last year. I think the only top eight team that they beat since winter hit, so from June onwards, was Adelaide in that qualifying final. Apart from that, didn't beat a single top eight side. Mm-hmm. So they started hot last year and they fell away. Yes, they were in front at halftime in a prelim, but they didn't have too many sort of big scalps on the run home back into last year, let alone start of this year.
0: Yep, they're a watch. I mean, they've got great emotional reasons to be up and about. I mean, no bigger in 2 weeks' time when Pendlebury breaks the record.
1: So have you got them? Are you saying you're worried they'll like even miss the wildcard spots?
0: Absolutely.
1: Wow.
0: Yep. Yep, I've got a real watch on them. In fact, my prediction pre-season was they miss wildcard. I don't see that change.
3: I think I might have had them 10th or 11th, right around that mark.
0: Yep. Mm.
3: So they're, what are they, 10th at the moment?
1: The bubble team.
3: Yeah.
0: Yeah, they're a great team. I'd love to break for Collingwood because they just give you everything. And the way they play, it's all effort and desire and emotion, and they do it better than anyone. But the longer the season goes, the class has to come in.
3: Just a lot of our audience just wince then. Love to bury for Collingwood.
0: Well, I used to. As a young fellow, I used to.
3: Oh, you were a pie, were
0: you? I was a Collingwood supporter. It was great fun.
3: Another piece of the puzzle slots into place.
2: I got some concerns around their forward line. Collingwood with Dan McStay trying to present there. Jack Buller as the young and upcoming, trying to fill the shoes of Brodie Mychek and Mason Cox, who went across to Perth. And their small forwards aren't contributing in the ways that they would hope. Jamie Elliott's not getting the delivery inside 50 or the one-on-one matchups. Lockie Schultz is playing higher up the ground and they're just so reliant on their pressure. And I guess the other side you compare them to, who's just in front of them on the ladder, is the Western Bulldogs, who are trying to just withstand until they can get some troops back. And Marcus Bonzapelli playing on one leg, but they get the crucial win against Port Adelaide and they try and build and hope that the reinforcements get back before the season has slipped too far.
0: Yeah, well, the Bulldogs watch for a different reason.
3: Getting close to Sir Marcus Bontempelli sort of area. Not my call to make.
2: Could be. You're part of the Hall of Fame.
0: He's been the top three ranked

0: Players on the ground, 7 of the 9 games he's played this year.
1: I think if you had that big recliner in the middle of the MCG and united him, there wouldn't be too many Bulldogs who would fight against you.
2: Well, look, I just think King Charles, he's got a lot on his plate at the moment, but something to consider.
0: I mean, look at Magpies, look at their midfield. That's at Dacos. Penrith playing that sort of high half sort of role. The go, he's been spasmodic. He's not getting a lot of support. And then you got Moore and Howe are still. Are they going to stand the test of time for this season? They've shown a capacity to miss lots of games throughout the season, certainly in the last little bit.
1: And the problem is, when one of them's out, their whole team looks out of whack. So everyone has to play a slightly different role to try and compensate. And the pressure which Craig McRae's sides are so reliant on is just not there to do it across the ground. And it seems like Geelong can score at will. And Collingwood kicked 6 behinds in the third quarter. So they couldn't get their opportunities to count. But yeah, they had more inside 50s against Geelong than they did the week before against the Hawks, and they didn't look nearly as good a side as they did against Hawthorn.
0: Yeah. They could have shot the lights out against the Hawks and got half the reward for it. Probably should have got the full reward for it in that game. Hawthorn obviously coming back late to draw it, but Collingwood with a better team by a long way. And then on last night, despite the fact that they had lots of looks, they never looked like it, really, the way they used the ball.
1: No, they did well to hang in there, really. It was a 10-point lead at half-time, the Cats way, and they took control from that point onwards, 11 goals to 4 in the second half. The ABC AFL podcast's coming up with Corbin Middlemass and Daniel Harford. You can catch on your way into work on a Monday, so they'll bring you all the topics and themes from the weekend's footy.
3: ABC AFL Daily, place to find it, 5 episodes a week. So drive to work, Clinchy, perfect plug. Wherever you get your podcast, you can pick that up tomorrow. Bob Murphy on a Tuesday.
2: Yeah, on a Tuesday. Oh, it's just been a revolution, this podcast series this year.
3: Fun.
2: Sunday nights, in particular, I've got to say. We do our best on a Tuesday, Corbin.
3: Yep.
2: But you guys on a Sunday night. Whew,
0: now the tone is set early in the week.
2: Yeah, it is.
0: Yeah.
2: Oh, we just jump on board on a Tuesday on the coattails.
0: It's like coming in after Bradman.
2: Yeah. The ball's just battered and the bowls are just limping in.
3: Some quick VFL details out of today. The Bombers had a big win against GWS. Obviously, Ben McKay played, so...

0: Ah, yes.
1: He had went at 93% disposal efficiency, had it 15 times, took 5 marks, had 7 intercepts. So running around in the Scoobies. And then Elijah Sardis had 34, kicked the goal, and Jade Gresham kicked 4. So that's a little VFL game of the day with the Bombers winning there over the Giants.
2: I did see Paul Amy on X as well reported, very good VFL journalist, that Alex Tarrou had been involved in an incident involving Ben Stevenson. So given the concerns potentially for St Kilda with Cal Wilkie, if he doesn't get up, he's... played 164 consecutive games behind Jack Crisp, but he would be one that might be keen to put his hand up. Toby Trevally has been playing in the VFL as well, so Tarrou will be a little bit nervous to see what might happen there in the VFL as St Kilda played Sandy.
0: Yeah,
2: the old Lion Club this afternoon.
3: Cup.
2: That was, yep. So a good occasion for them this afternoon. We can catch Bob Murphy, of course, on ABC 774 Radio Melbourne tomorrow alongside Rochelle Hunt when the alarm goes off at what time, Bob?
3: 3:30. Whew. Yep, 3:30.
2: In the threes?
3: Yeah, it's in the threes. It's a shock every time. Every time.
1: That's not in the morning. That's the middle of the night.
2: That's in the middle of the night. Yeah. While you're sleeping.
3: It's not early. It's late Sunday.
1: Yeah, correct.
0: It's not early Monday.
2: Time for you to go to bed, Bob. Thank you for your company this afternoon. Thank you, Half.
0: Thank you, Matthew.
3: Thanks, boys.
2: Thank you to Corbin Minimas.
1: Thanks, Clint.
2: Rare company on Sunday afternoon. And Ben Cameron, he might have to come back through the Scooby Magoos.
3: Yeah, Ben Cameron.
2: Having spent Mother's Day with his partner, Alice, and, of course, his family as well. So cheerio to Benny. Thank you to Jules McKenzie at the back of the box. Thanks to Andrew Mays on the boundary and to Jules Hayes back at base. Don't forget the ABC AFL podcast, taking you through all the details. Offside us this morning on ABC iView, and it was St Kilda who got the points over Sandy in the VFL this afternoon. The Crows winners by 37 points. The Demons too strong for the West Coast Eagles by 32. Thanks for your company for round 9 of the AFL. It's good night from the ABC Sport team.
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6: Hello, it's great to be with you, and I hope you're having a lovely weekend. And of course, happy Mother's Day to all the mamas. Coming up tonight, we'll learn a little bit about what it's like for a land and its people to become a country, to achieve nationhood. A tropical archipelago just 1,500 kilometres from Australia called Bougainville is looking to do just that. Also, a little later in Niche Jobs tonight, do you play the piano? If you do, I don't know, if you were, if you,

0: sound just right for 4 decades. And also later, how can you keep yourself safe from scams in this fast-paced digital world? But first, let's meet the founder of Australia's first mobile wildlife hospital.
1: Evenings.
0: Imagine a fully equipped wildlife hospital on wheels. From koalas and kangaroos to birds and reptiles, Australia's first mobile wildlife hospital called Matilda has been travelling the country bringing emergency treatment and care directly to injured native animals. But how does a wildlife hospital on the road actually work? Dr. Stephen Van Mill is the founder and CEO of Wildlife Recovery Australia and Byron Bay Wildlife Hospital, and he joins me now. Stephen, welcome to National Weekend Evenings.
2: Oh, good evening, Serena. Great to be here.
0: Tell us about Matilda. How'd you come up with the name?
2: Yeah, okay. Well, Matilda is Australia's first and only mobile wildlife hospital. We built her in 2020, just after the catastrophic bushfires. So she's a fully equipped, fully functional veterinary hospital. She just happens to have 22 wheels. And she's completely autonomous too, Serena. So she has her own solar panels, internal generator, deep cell batteries, a big freshwater tank, and grey and black wastewater collection tank. So we can literally turn up anywhere in Australia, which we've been doing over the last 11 weeks, and not plug or plumb into anything and be fully operational.
0: Why? How did the idea for a mobile wildlife hospital begin?
2: Well, I'm a veterinary surgeon and I'm based in the Byron Bay region of northern New South Wales. We see a lot of wildlife there on a daily basis, unfortunately, that are injured and sick. A lot of hit by car injuries, attacks by domestic animals, barbed wire fences, fishing lines and hooks and so on and so forth. So we just decided about 6 years ago that we need a dedicated wildlife hospital for that region. And to be honest, going mobile was a convenience. It was just quick and easy. Rather than having to secure land and then go through the DA process and then the cost of building and the time delays, we wanted something quite quickly, Serena, as a reaction to those catastrophic bushfires of 2019-2020, which WWF estimates killed 3 billion Australian native animals.
0: What kind of animals are you treating on the road? I mentioned, you know, koalas, kangaroos, birds, reptiles. Anything to add to that?
2: Well, Matilda's been going since 2020. We've treated over 13,000 individual cases. We've seen over 500 species of animals. And on the national tour, we've seen animals that we've never seen, obviously, in the Byron Bay region.
0: Oh, yeah?
2: So we went up to Exmouth immediately after ex-tropical cyclone Narelle. We saw a lot of injured marine animals there, particularly. We saw our first emu through the hospital. While we were in Western Australia, we went down to Esperance and saw a king penguin that had been washed up from Macquarie Island about 4,000 kilometres south. We saw a grey falcon at the Cape Reptile Centre in Margaret River. So we've seen a vast array of wildlife across the nation. You know, some of which we've never seen before, but every day is a learning curve.
0: Yeah, wow. Can you take us inside Matilda a little bit? How is she set up? You said it's a vet hospital, so it's not like a clinic, yeah?
2: No, it's a full hospital. Yeah. So, you know, patients come in, they're triaged towards the front of the hospital, so the nurses and vets will check each case that comes in. Almost everything that comes in, Serena, is anaesthetised. We run bloods on them, so we've got a full pathology suite inside the hospital. We have x-rays, ultrasound, endoscopy, intensive care. We have a surgical suite, so if we need to do sterile surgeries, we close off a section of the semi-trailer. Because at the end of the day, it is a semi-trailer. But the other feature that I didn't mention earlier is that both sides push out. So when we're stationary and set up, there's an extraordinary sense of space in there that you would not get if you just stood in the back of a regular semi-trailer.
0: And, Stephen, what kind of injuries are you seeing most often?
2: Look, about 50% of all wildlife that come to us, Serena, are motor vehicle strikes.
0: Right.
2: And, you know, so people driving through biodiverse regions, particularly at dusk and dawn,

0: and you know, while they're on the move or during the night, that's the number one presentation, sadly. We do see a lot of animals that are attacked by domestic animals, dogs and cats particularly. We do see attacks by feral animals and, you know, secondary consequences of animals eating cane toads, for instance. And then we do see, you know, poisonings, barbed wire fence injuries, fishing line ingestion, hooks, rope, plastics, the whole lot. So we treat everything, you know, from green sea turtles to kangaroos and koalas to venomous snakes to magnificent birds of prey. I mean, we've got a wedge-tailed eagle in our care right now. So, it's a huge array. I mean, Australia is blessed. We have an extraordinary range of wildlife in this country. And I think it was really after those bushfires of 2019-20 that not only did Australia wake up, but the world woke up to what Australia has to offer in terms of wildlife.
1: Are heat waves, fires and habitat loss increasing the pressure on wildlife care?
0: Oh, absolutely. So I don't call these things natural disasters anymore, Serena. I call them man-made disasters.
1: Okay.
0: So, you know, 6 years ago, we had the biggest bushfire in Australia's history. 4 years ago, in our region, we had the biggest flood event in Australia's history. You know, we had a cyclone in our region last year. We just attended the cyclone in Exmouth. So those things, fires, floods, cyclones are going to happen more and more.
1: Okay.
0: Heat events, droughts, mass strandings. You know, these are all a consequence of climate change and all a consequence of, I guess, you know, increasing human encroachment, more cars on the road, less habitat for wildlife.
1: Yeah. And you mentioned that the hospital's been, that you've been going around the country. The hospital's been touring nationally since, I think it's March, I believe. Where's Matilda at the moment?
0: So we took off on March the 3rd, which is World Wildlife Day. We left the Byron Bay region. So we've been through regional New South Wales, Victoria. We took her on the ferry across to Tasmania. We took her on the ferry across to Kangaroo Island. We cover the length and breadth of Western Australia, then back across the Nullarbor. And right now we're in Port Stephens, the Port Stephens Koala Hospital. So we'll be treating a lot of koalas here tomorrow. In fact, one came in this evening we're going to be doing a CT scan on tomorrow. So, part of the national tour, Serena, is to engage with organisations all around Australia that are doing great work for wildlife.
1: Mm.
0: It's also to promote this national wildlife framework that we presented to the federal government last year at the request of Senator Sarah Hanson-Young, and that's now sitting with the Environment Minister Murray Watt's office. We put a pre-budget submission in January. And so we're seeking consistent funding for wildlife, not only from the federal government, but from states and territories as well, because there are thousands and thousands of people and vets and vet nurses out there providing voluntary work, pro bono work to care for wildlife, which are actually a national asset and by law are owned by the Crown.
1: Yep. And the fact that you're on wheels, like the access is just absolutely incredible. And wishing you all the best for, like, Matilda and the future of mobile wildlife care in Australia. It's been great to talk to you, Stephen. Thanks so much for joining us on National Weekend Evenings tonight.
0: Absolute pleasure. Thanks for having me, Selena.
1: Thank you. Dr. Stephen Van Mill is the founder and CEO of Wildlife Recovery Australia and Byron Bay Wildlife Hospital. Up next, a new country may be emerging not too far away from here. So how does that work? How does a place, a land and its people prepare for itself for nationhood?
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1: Hey, have you been to Bougainville? The tropical archipelago just 1,500 kilometres from Australia currently falls under the administration of the government of Papua New Guinea. But that could all be about to change. The area is pushing for independence, but just what does it take to become a new country? Marion Farr is the ABC's Papua New Guinea correspondent. She's with me to talk us through the preparations Bougainville is undertaking ahead of its planned independence. Marion, nice to have you with us on National Weekend Evenings.
5: Nice to be with you, Serene.
1: So for those who don't know, can you give us an idea of Bougainville, the size and location?
5: Yeah, Bougainville is a really interesting place. So it's located about 1,000 kilometres east of Port Moresby and about 1,500 kilometres from Australia's northern tip. So it's actually very close to Australia. And it's a really diverse, interesting landscape. It's made up of sort of one main island and another small island adjoining it. And it's got, you know, beautiful coastal rainforest, and then there's some stunning mountain ranges. So it was visiting Bougainville was really remarkable, just to see the landscape. And then to get to meet some of the people there as well. They were very welcoming and friendly and really, yeah, welcomed us into their community. It's got a population of about 350,000 people. So if it does succeed in becoming an independent nation, it'll be among the top five biggest countries in the Pacific. So it's a pretty big deal.
1: Can we go back a little bit? What's driving this push for independence?
5: Yeah, so I think for many people it will seem quite new, or they might not have heard of Bougainville's desire for independence, but actually it's something that this region has been pushing for a very long time. And interestingly, Bougainville made its first unilateral declaration of independence back in 1975, before Papua New Guinea even became independent from Australia. And part of that desire for independence within Bougainville is around identity. So Bougainville is it's quite far away from many of the other Papua New Guinean provinces and from the PNG mainland, as I mentioned earlier. And culturally, Bougainville sees itself as rather quite distinct. It's got different cultural traditions.
1: What about language?
5: It's got different languages. I mean, PNG has a remarkable sort of linguistic diversity in its own right, but Bougainville does have its own local languages. It's unlike most of Papua New Guinea. Most of Bougainville is a matrilineal society, which means land is passed down through women from mothers to daughters and so forth. And it actually sees itself as more closely aligned with Solomon Islands, and even geographically it's a lot closer to Solomon Islands. We went to a part of Bougainville where you could actually see Solomon Islands on the horizon, so it's really not that far away. And these are sort of some of the reasons why Bougainville wants independence. Aside from that, there's also historic resentments around how Bougainville was treated by Papua New Guinea, particularly during the late 1980s and 90s, when the Panguna mine was operating in Bougainville. So this is a huge copper and gold mine. It was one of the largest of its kind in the world at the time. And there was a lot of discontent that Papua New Guinea was benefiting financially from the revenue of this mine, and that those benefits weren't being adequately distributed to Bougainvillians themselves.
1: Yeah, so the locals were bearing the cost.
5: That's right. And there was a huge environmental cost, and there were concerns around local employment. And, yeah, all this money sort of getting funneled both to Australia, because it was owned by Rio Tinto, and then to the Papua New Guinea government in Port Moresby that wasn't sort of reinvesting that money in Bougainville at the time.
1: And then this, because you were talking about this in terms of the 80s, and then this then started to boil up, didn't it? So these resentments grew, and it spiraled into a conflict. Can you tell us about that?
5: Yes, indeed. So as you said, the resentments sort of started or continued to grow around these environmental impacts, the lack of benefit sharing, concerns around sort of local engagement and consultation regarding the Panguna mine. And the conflict began in 1988, mm-hmm. and the following year, the Panguna mine was forced to close, and that really was the beginning of what became a 10-year civil war.

in Bougainville, and there, while the sort of mine completely withdrew from the from Bougainville, Papua New Guinean security services, so the military and police, were brought in to try and bring things under control, but the way in which they went about that in at times was quite brutal, and there was also a Bougainville sort of revolutionary army that was set up, and yeah, this conflict sort of grew from there. And over the course of that that war, around 15,000 people lost their lives. That's up to around a third of the population of Bougainville at the time. So it had an enormous toll on the community, and people still today live with the scars, both physical and psychological scars of that crisis. And it's part of the reason why so many are so determined to gain independence today. That became while the sort of mining sparked the civil war, it essentially became a war about gaining independence from PNG. But I guess what sort of really crystallised things is that at the end of the civil war in 2001, a peace agreement was reached between Papua New Guinea and Bougainville. And one of the terms of that peace agreement was a referendum would be held, and one of the questions in the referendum was a question around whether Bougainville should become independent. Mm-hmm. And that referendum was held in 2019. It was only Bougainville.

0: independence. The thing is that referendum was non-binding, and so it actually still needs to be ratified by Papua New Guinea's parliament in Papua New Guinea's national parliament here in Port Moresby. And that's what brings us to today, where there are sort of heated negotiations taking place between both PNG and Bougainville around that process. And we're expecting that the results of the referendum will be tabled probably next month, but it could be a little later. And the parties will vote on the future of Bougainville, essentially.
1: Is the region realistically prepared for independence? What's the economic situation like in Bougainville?
0: Yeah, so this is one of the really interesting topics that came up as we travelled to Bougainville and spoke to people. And while there is this overwhelming desire for independence, we did speak to some people who questioned whether Bougainville is ready and now is the right time. And many of those questions came back to the issue of the economy and the state of sort of public services in Bougainville, such as the hospitals and schools and tertiary institutions. For example, Bougainville doesn't have a university at the moment. In terms of the economy, it is still heavily reliant on Papua New Guinea. So Bougainville at the moment only generates between 5 to 6% of its revenue internally. Mm-hmm. And so there are concerns around Bougainville's ability to sustain itself economically. That being said, the Bougainville Autonomous Government has been working, you know, really focused on that. And I guess one of its solutions that it seems to be really pushing for and pushing ahead with is reopening the Panguna mine. It's estimated that there's about $90 billion worth of resources within that mine, and Bougainville wants to be able to harness that to bankroll its independence.
1: Mining aside, does the region have any other resources or potential sources of revenue?
0: Yeah, it does. And there are some that are really calling for the government

0: is a big agricultural product in Bougainville, and it sustains a lot of lives there. And there, yeah, in certain parts of the region, pretty much every family has a cocoa plantation. So cocoa is a big one. There's also calls to kind of invest more in fisheries and tourism as well. Bougainville is a stunning place. And, you know, when I visited there, I thought, man, I'd love to come back for a holiday. So, yes, calls to sort of invest in that, those industries as well.
1: What might the future look like, Marion, if the PNG government votes against the independence movement?
0: Yeah, it's a very interesting question. So Bougainville has made it pretty clear that while its preferred pathway to independence is through negotiations and reaching an agreement with Papua New Guinea and sort of through that parliamentary process, well, that's the preferred option. It's not the only option that Bougainville is considering taking. And if the vote in parliament fails and PNG votes against granting independence to Bougainville, the autonomous Bougainville government has made it pretty clear that they intend to make a unilateral declaration of independence, and they've already started working or preparing to do that. So they've drafted a constitution, they've held widespread consultations around that constitution within Bougainville, and I think they're onto their second draft now. And interestingly, they're saying that they're actually following the same process that PNG took when it gained independence from Australia, because PNG actually became independent by way of its own constitution. It didn't sort of take legal authority from Australia in terms of its independence. So it's sort of, Bougainville has sort of been saying to Papua New Guinea, well, we're going to do what you did.
1: we'll do it. We're going to go down this path, but ultimately we're doing it, is what it sounds like.
0: Yeah, I mean, that's certainly what's been said publicly. I think behind closed doors, there are obviously negotiations, and what sort of agreement the two parties come to will be interesting to see. And we, you know, we know that they've been meeting sort of regularly over the last few months. So there is a lot of work going on in the background. But that determination and desire for independence is obviously very strong.
1: Yeah.
0: And, the president has sort of said that they're not settling for anything less.
1: Okay. And there's a deadline?
0: Well, the Bougainville president, Ismail Torama, has publicly said that Bougainville aims or will become independent by September 2027. So just over a year away.
1: It's not long at all.
0: No. And so that is what he said publicly. That is the deadline that they are working towards. I think it will be interesting to see how things play out over the next few months and exactly what happens next year in 2027, or how the transition might take place, if indeed a transition does take place.
1: Well, we'll keep watching then and see what happens over the course of the months and, of course, the year to that particular date. Marion, thank you for joining us. Thank you for taking us, into the world. And like so many I know myself, wouldn't have been, across this. Great to talk to you. Thank you.
0: My pleasure, Serene.
1: Marion Farr, ABC's Papua New Guinea correspondent. We've got time for a track before we head to the news. Here's Elton John, Your Song.

0: There's Elton John with your song. Joe and I were just saying while we're listening to that song, I was saying to him, that song reminds me a little of Moulin Rouge. It takes me back to that movie. And Joe kind of mentioned they'll be showing that at the State Library here in New South Wales. So there you go. All right, we're heading to the news. Then it's quiz time. Listen out for the cue to call. And tonight while we play the quiz, we've all got that one job we reckon we'd absolutely nail for a day. Barista, pilot, how about a TV news anchor? So tonight on the quiz, I want to know, what's the job you'd love to try just once? It's a little inspired by what we've got coming up later tonight in Niche Jobs. We'll enter the fascinating world of piano tuning. And our guest is someone who's been nailing the sweet sound of the pianos he's been tuning for 4 decades. Far out. 4 decades. It's incredible. All right, quiz after the news.
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0: Hello, this is ABC News with David Rollins. The UK Maritime Trade Operations Centre says no injuries have been reported on a bulk carrier that was hit by an unknown projectile off the coast of Qatar. Larry Buttrose has the story.
1: It says the attack caused a small fire on the bulk carrier, which was extinguished. It's the latest attack on vessels in the Persian Gulf region since a shaky ceasefire stopped fighting between the United States and Iran last month. There have been several attacks on ships in the past week, and on Friday, the US struck two Iranian oil tankers it said were trying to breach its blockade of Iranian ports. It comes as the US still awaits Iran's response to its latest peace proposal. Its Secretary of State Marco Rubio said on Friday a response was expected in hours. Iran's Foreign Minister Abbas Araghchi says his country will never bow to pressure.
0: Authorities in Pakistan say 14 police officers have been killed in a suicide attack on a security post in the country's northwest. A suicide bomber and several gunmen detonated an explosive-laden vehicle, starting an intense shootout. Some officers were killed in the gunfire exchange, while others died after the building they were in collapsed. A self-proclaimed breakaway group of the Pakistani Taliban has claimed responsibility for the attack. Preparations are underway to disembark nearly 150 passengers from a virus-stricken cruise ship following its arrival at the Spanish island of Tenerife. Harry Buttonshaw has the story.
2: Almost a month after the first passenger died of hantavirus aboard the Dutch-flagged MV Hondius, the cruise ship has finally reached the Canary Islands. The outbreak has claimed two other lives and eight others have been infected with the rodent-linked virus. A security perimeter of 1 nautical mile has been established around the vessel as authorities prepare to transport healthy passengers ashore to board repatriation flights. The vessel is then set to transit to the port of Rotterdam in the Netherlands with the remaining crew members.
0: The New South Wales Mins government has described One Nation's election in the seat of Farrer in yesterday's by-election as a watershed in Australian politics. One Nation candidate David Farley secured the federal seat in regional New South Wales after a landslide win in the by-election. It's a seat that was previously held by the Coalition for nearly eight decades. Energy Minister and Upper House Leader Penny Sharp says the Mins government doesn't take the election outcome lightly and doesn't dismiss the concerns of those who have supported One Nation. However, she says the government is very concerned that One Nation was elected with the help of the Liberal preferences.
3: Labor's been very clear when it comes to One Nation. We will put them last every time. And we're disappointed to see that it appears that the New South Wales Liberal Party are willing to not just consider preferencing One Nation at the election next year, but also are not prepared to rule out a coalition with them.
0: A home has been completely destroyed by fire in Brisbane's west. Joshua McIntosh reports.
4: Emergency services were called to Livesey Road at Moggill shortly after 10 o'clock this morning, where they found the home fully engulfed in flames. The intense heat caused the two-storey Timber Queenslander to collapse during the blaze. It took five fire and rescue crews about an hour to bring the fire under control. The home has been fully destroyed. No one was inside at the time and no injuries have been reported. Crews remain on the scene. It's not yet known what sparked the blaze.
0: A 47-year-old Perth man has been charged over the distribution of thousands of leaflets which allegedly contained obscene material. Callum Littlow has the details.
5: Police received around 40 reports from around the metropolitan area relating to the leaflets between July 2024 and March this year. Police say the leaflets contained indecent commentary and obscene images of men from the LGBTQI+ community. A search warrant was executed at a residence in Perth's east late last month when detectives from the State Security Investigation Group seized several electronic devices. The 47-year-old Gosnells man has been charged with distributing indecent or obscene material. He is due before the Perth Magistrates Court on July the 15th.
0: To sport, and the Adelaide Crows have surged to victory in the AFL with a strong second-half showing to down Richmond by 37 points at the MCG. Fresh from a drought-breaking win last weekend in Perth, the Tigers challenged the Crows and led by 10 points at the main break, but went on to concede 9 second-half goals and suffer a 14-14-98 to 9-7-61 loss. Earlier, the Melbourne Demons were too strong for the West Coast Eagles at Docklands, prevailing by 32 points. This is ABC News.
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7: 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Hello, it's lovely to have your company. Let's play the National Weekend Evenings Quiz. It's quiz time. It's quiz hour. 1-300-800-222 is the number to call to play the quiz with me for this Sunday night. You know the drill. First caller is an instant winner, so pick up that phone, call now. You get a free prize without even having to play the quiz. And we thought for tonight's quiz, what's a job that you'd love to try for one day? That one job you reckon you'd absolutely nail just once, if you could do it just once. I think I mentioned like barista before the news. I don't know, maybe interior designer, a Lego designer, that's a thing, a pilot. One of our colleagues in the office said he'd want to be a traffic controller for one day. So what about you? What would you want to do as a job just for one day and you reckon you'd absolutely nail it? We'll talk about that while we play the quiz, a little bit inspired by our niche jobs chat that's coming up that's coming up next hour, actually, where we'll be meeting a piano tuner who's just been nailing the sound of the pianos. He's been tuning for 4 decades. Pretty cool. Can't wait to meet him. 1-300-800-222 while we play the quiz. And just to give you a few minutes to get to the phone and call me, here's Green River by Creedence Clearwater Revival.

0: Credence Clearwater Revival, and there's Green River there. You're with me, Serene Damacki, on ABC Radio's National Weekend Evenings. Where watch quiz time. It's time for us to play the quiz. 1-300-800-222. And tonight on the quiz, let's talk about a job that you'd love to try for one day. That one job you reckon you'd absolutely nail. Just if you did it just once, what is it for you? 1-300-800-222. And let's take our first caller and instant winner, Steve in Kalgoorlie. Hello there, Steve.
1: Evening, Serene. How are you?
0: I'm very well, thank you. You're our first caller, instant winner. A book's going to come your way regardless what happens while we play the quiz.
1: Excellent.
0: Very good. So am I right in reading in front of me here? You want to be president of the world for one day?
1: Why not?
0: Of the world.
1: Yep.
0: Tell me about it. What are you going to do? What are you going to do as our president?
1: I did say the first thing I'd do would be to ban fiat currency worldwide.
0: Okay.
1: And that means I'll probably live about one day.
0: Steve. Do you reckon you'd nail it? Well, actually, maybe not on that account, but do you reckon?
1: Yeah. 24 hours, I reckon I'd be great for 24 hours, yeah.
0: Yeah, 24, that's more like get in, do what I can, and then just do the bolt.
1: Yeah, absolutely.
0: I'm interested that you didn't say like of a particular country. It was more just the world. That's huge. So we'd have to, wouldn't peace and hunger, wouldn't that kind of be the two big
1: there
0: things?
1: My idea would probably be a step in that direction.
0: Okay, you sound like a politician, Steve. Just speaking with you. Hey, you never know, and I reckon you'd nail it. All right, let's go to the quiz. Our first question for tonight, what's the name of Rory's mother in Gilmore Girls?
1: Rory's mother.
0: Do you know the show?
1: I know the show. Okay. I just have no idea of the answer. I'll guess Ellen.
0: Oh, you guessed it, but unfortunately, it's not Ellen. But like I said, Steve, doesn't matter. You're still going to get a book as a prize. I'm going to pop you on hold. Producer Joe is going to take down your details and let him know what genres you like, and we will see what we can find.
1: Thank you.
0: All right, Steve. Thanks a lot. Have a good night. Ron's in Perth. Hey, Ron.
2: Hey, how you going, guys? Good?
0: We're doing really well. Tell me, what's a job you'd love to try just for one day and you reckon you'd absolutely nail it?
2: Well, I'd probably nail it because I'm good at floating in water. I would love to be an astronaut.
0: An astronaut for one day because you're good at floating in water, huh?
2: Well, you float in a capsule, don't you?
0: That's true. Yeah, you do. And come on, there's some skill that's kind of required in terms of navigating that capsule you have to be in. Not to mention that whole going to the bathroom thing, remember, with the Artemis 2 in the toilet not doing so well.
2: Yeah, I wouldn't care.
0: Ron.
2: I wouldn't do it, but I wouldn't care. I had to do it where, like, because like I'd be floating like an astronaut, wouldn't I?
0: So you say that you're really good at floating in the water.
2: Well, and I wouldn't have to worry because I'm so big, I'm like a bull anyway.
0: Aw, but floating. So, yeah, why astronaut? Why space? What interests you?
2: When I was a kid, I always lost in space. Probably one of the main things I watched when I was a kid.
0: Oh, fair enough.
2: And then you watch all the things that goes on in the world. Like I'm 21 plus 21 plus 21 and 5.
0: Yeah.
2: So like I've been around, but you know, I actually remember watching when they landed on the moon when I was in primary school.
0: Get out! Oh, that's awesome. Do you remember?
2: Black and white TV.
0: Do you remember how you felt or how you kind of reacted?
2: I do. Well, I was sitting with a whole group of children. It was at Mornington Primary School in Mornington Peninsula, and we all got to go into a classroom that had a TV, because in those days, no TVs everywhere.
0: Yeah.
2: And so we all sat in front watching the TV black and white, watching the guys do that. And it was the best thing ever, eh?
0: Absolutely. You lucky thing.
2: But it comes to the questions, not so lucky.
0: Oh, you reckon? So you don't know the name of Rory's mother in Gilmore Girls? It's not Ellen.
2: Oh, no, I'll pass on that one.
0: You want to pass it on? All right, Ron. Yeah. Hey, it's been really good to talk to you, and you never know. Astronaut for a day, Ron, I'll be watching the telly. Yeah, wouldn't say no.
2: No, I would never say no.
0: Watching on the telly, I'm like, I spoke to Ron once on National Weekend Evenings, and now look at him. There he is on our telly, up in space. It's awesome. Thanks a lot, Ron. Have a good night. Jay is in Bundaberg. Hey there, Jay.
3: Hello, how you doing?
0: Yeah, I'm really well, thanks. Tell me, what's a job?

0: works cohesively together. So it can provide a, like, obviously, you know, you can't always have, you know, mental health care providers available 24/7 when you need them. So it can do a little bit of that crisis care and also create a consistent, like, baseline that has data that the healthcare can reference. Not obviously, it's not going to diagnose or anything, but just a supporting tool that can help enable them to get a clearer picture and provide more targeted, like, outcomes to the individual, if that makes sense.
1: Yeah,
0: I would really
1: Jay.
0: Like to explore that area, to be honest with you.
1: And that's putting out some really good stuff into the world.
0: Yeah, and I think it's, without bagging out, I think it's a gap in how, in the, like, the Queensland health space, it's not a place that has the resources or support to be able to solve the issues that it has to face. So it's, I feel like it's a place that needs some attention.
1: There's a space that can have some attention. Well, Jay, you never, that kind of, well, from just speaking with you, a day, a month, a year or 10, hey, why not?
0: We'll see. We'll see. Yeah, I'll put it on my project list.
1: Yeah, put it on the project list. Good one. Good one. All right. Jay, let's play the quiz. Now, we are still on question one, actually. What's the name of Rory's mother in Gilmore Girls? It's not Ellen.
0: No, it's not Ellen. It's a very unique name. It's Lorelai.
1: That's the one.
0: I can't remember what else it is.
1: Oh, Lorelai's good. It's also Rory's full first name. Yeah, Lorelai. That's right. Nice work. And we're off. Next question. Australians Tali Gill and Dean Hewitt won gold at the World Championship for which sport this week?
0: Oh, I have no idea. I wish I followed sport, but I'm too busy watching AI.
1: Yeah, you're too busy thinking about, hey, you're thinking about really important things. That's, yeah. You want to pass this one on, Jay?
0: I will say pass and let the next person get
1: no
0: it.
1: No problem, but you've kicked us off and it's been great to talk to you, and all the best on the AI project.
0: No worries. Thank
1: you
0: for your
1: take
0: time.
1: Take care.
0: Have
1: a good
0: night.
1: One. You too. Bye.
0: Bye.
1: Joe's in South, is it South Durris? Juris. Oh, well, Joel. Sorry, Joel.
2: Yeah. Hi, how are you?
1: How are you going?
2: Yeah, very good.
1: Good,
2: how are
1: good.
2: You?
1: Yeah, not bad. Thanks. What's a job you'd love to try for one day that you reckon you'd absolutely nail?
2: Yeah, I think I'd be a pretty good postman.
1: Oh, yeah? How come?
2: Yeah, I'm pretty good at enjoying all the views and that, and I think I do pretty well dropping the parcels off. I don't miss a beat when I'm dropping things off.
1: Would you be riding around in that awesome little electric get-up, you know, that little vehicle?
2: The little trike thing.
1: Yeah. Do you reckon you'd be in that? How would you do it?
2: I reckon I'd rather the old traditional one, a bit more cruisy.
1: Oh, my gosh, what's the old traditional one now?
2: Just the old two-stroker.
1: Oh, yeah, that's, gosh, it's, see, this is how my attention span is. I'm like, wait, what was it again? So postman for a day, delivering letters, parcels to the hood, and it would have to be a good day, good weather.
2: Yeah.
1: The first thing you called out was enjoying the outdoors and enjoying the weather.
2: Yeah, that's it.
1: Good one. Do you reckon you'd hit the, do they have, I don't know if they've got a quota or, I'm not sure, in terms of just making sure you do your rounds and there's some efficiency in there.
2: Do you reckon you'd nail it? Yeah, 100%. I'd get around pretty quick. Not too quick, obviously.
1: And not get too distracted by the beautiful scenery around you.
2: Yeah, you can't be patting too many dogs on the way.
1: That's it. Or running or driving away from them. Joel, to the quiz. Australians Tali Gill and Dean Hewitt won gold at the World Championship for which sport this week? What do you reckon?
2: Is that the Olympics, isn't it?
1: Yeah, actually, no. Isn't the Olympics done? I think the Olympics are done. This is the World Championships of this.

0: Sorry, I'm out of.
1: What are you going to need an answer?
0: The curler, the curler?
1: Curler, curling?
0: Yeah, is that a curling?
1: That's the curling. All right, Joel, curling is right. Next question. What year was Google launched on the web?
0: I'm going to say 1998.
1: All right, 1998 is correct. Which instrument is John Coltrane best known for playing?
0: I'm going to say piano.
1: Say again, sorry? Piano?
0: Piano.
1: Oh, no.
0: Yeah. No.
1: Piano's incorrect. I'm very sorry, Joel. But that's okay. That's right. Nonetheless, a good one. Good to play the quiz with you and talk to you too. Thanks a lot. Have a good night.
0: No worries. You too. See ya.
1: Bye-bye. Trish is in Narrandera. Hello.
2: Oh, hello.
1: Trish, tell me, what's a job you'd love to try for one day that you reckon you'd nail?
2: I've always thought of doing florist work.
1: Ooh.
2: I've always worked in mental health, so something relaxing, like playing with flowers.
1: Yeah, playing with flowers, fair enough. And flowers, take me into your florist. Are we talking natives? Like what am I seeing?
2: No, I love tulips and irises and gladiola, long-stemmed, anything that's bulbs. I love bulbs, winter flowers.
1: Yeah, nice. And do you like to put flowers in your home?
2: I do. I like to grow. I don't like to chop them and put them in vases.
1: Because I was going to say, do you like to arrange them in a particular way?
2: Yeah, I do it if I'm getting them for other people, but I don't tend to have them in my home, but I like to pick them and put them in vases for other people.
1: Oh, that's the best. That's the best. Receiving flowers from someone's garden like that.
2: It's relaxing. Yeah. Quite relaxing.
1: You've reminded me of my neighbour's husband who passed away not too long ago, but he's got just some roses, like a string, like a roses on his front porch. And they were just his absolute life. He adored them, and it was always such a joy sitting on my front porch and then just watching him come out and trim them and prune them and tend to them and hang out with them and just sit with them. And then when he passed, because his wife never got into it like he did, but it was just his memory, and his kind of kids came back, and they're still there, not like, you know, as in abundance as they were when he was around. But your garden sounds lovely. What are some of the things you've got there? What are you growing?
2: I got succulents mostly because they're hard to kill. I do find they last a lot. And I love things like rosemary and herbs.
1: Yeah,
2: I love to put fresh rosemary on chicken when I'm cooking and roasting meat.
1: Yeah,
2: yeah, just lovely to have that sort of herbs. Yeah, awesome. In the garden.
1: Florist for a day, Trish. What would you call it?
2: Yes.
1: What would you call your shop?
2: Oh,
1: put your spot.
2: Petals.
1: Oh, nice. Go you. Right on top of your head like that. Yep. Petals. Beautiful. All right. Cool. I'll look out for it one day. All right, Trish, do the quiz. Which instrument is John Coltrane best known for playing? It's not the piano.
2: I think he's into jazz. And when I think of jazz, I think of saxophone.
1: Nice work. Saxophone is correct. Who hosted the hour-long chat show Enough Rope, which aired from 2003 to 2008?
2: Oh, Enough Rope. It was Enough Rope with Denton. Andrew?
1: Yeah,
2: Andrew
1: yeah. Denton. Yep, you're on it.
2: Yep.
1: Nice one. Yeah, Andrew Denton is correct. Name this song and the band performing it. Take a listen.
3: I don't want to say I love you. That would give away too much.
2: Oh, I do know what I do know. It's 80s. Just got a bit of a mental.
1: Do you want to play one more time?
2: Mental blank.
1: Play one more time for you?
2: Yeah, no.
1: You sure?
2: I've just got a bit of a mental blank. I do know the song.

0: lifestyle of a three old people.
1: Hang on, sorry, you're a little bit muffled, Martin. What was that?
0: Be a lifestyle officer for the old people.
1: A life, oh, working with old people.
0: Yeah.
1: Older people. Oh, that's lovely. That would be lovely. Yeah. Well, I can't say why that one for you because that's, you know, that's a beautiful thing. I think we should, yeah, all aspire to be able to do that. But why do you reckon you'd nail it, Martin?
0: I'm just good with help. I volunteer at Baptist Table Wing and help. I take people to chapel every week.
1: Oh, well, you're doing it. You're living it. That's great. Yeah. So, yeah, and you do seem like somebody who is quite personable and easy to just talk to and be around.
0: Yes.
1: Oh, nice. That's nice. How long have you been doing that, Martin?
0: Just over a year now. Over a year.
1: Yeah? And how are you finding it?
0: Yeah, I love it. It's
1: you
0: good.
1: Love it? Yeah? Oh, good. Good. That's fantastic. All right, Martin, we're on a sound question. I'm going to play this again. I'm after the name of the song and the band performing it. Take a listen. I don't want to say I love you. That would give away too much. What do you reckon?
0: Just trying to think. Is it John Farnham or not?
1: No, unfortunately. It's not John Farnham. I'm sorry, Martin, but it's really good to talk to you and, keep doing the wonderful work that you're doing. Thanks a lot, Martin.
0: Yeah.
1: Have a good
0: Thanks
1: night.
0: Thanks very much.
1: Bye. Andy's in Dungie Creek. Hi, Andy.
2: Good evening. How are you?
1: Very well, thank you. What's a job you'd love to try for one day that you reckon you'd nail?
2: I'd love to be an AFL goal umpire at the MCG. Have to be at the MCG.
1: Has to.
2: With like 80,000 people screaming at you.
1: Got to go all out.
2: But today it doesn't really matter because if you get it wrong, the TV fixes it and then you go, right. So, yeah. And it's a pretty easy job. You've only got to run like 20 feet either side.
1: Yeah, but you're right.
2: I used to love it when they used to wear the long white coats and the black pants and the white hat and the flat, you know, it was, yeah.
1: Is that old school, is it?
2: Yeah, old school. That's AFL, old school. Yeah.
1: So why do you reckon you'd nail it? I mean, okay, you're not doing a lot of running, but there's you've got to be attentive, right?
2: Oh, it's pretty easy to see. You know, there's two posts, and if the ball goes between them,
1: it's done.
2: You know, yeah.
1: Yep, and and the flags. Don't you hold? Is that right? AFL? Yeah, you're holding the two flags.
2: Yeah,
1: picking them over. Yep.
2: You pull one out for a behind when they because you get a point for missing.
1: Yeah, fair enough.
2: And then for that two for a goal, and give them a bit of a wave and. Put them back in and that's your exercise and hopefully next one, it again. That's all you do, yeah.
1: Sounds like it'd be a great day.
2: Yes.
1: And is timing critical? So, I don't know, is timing critical with this thing? Like, do you have to make sure you're kind of precise in when you're, you know, doing what you have to, like,
2: well,
1: the
2: action? As soon as the ball goes through, you go, it's a goal or it's not, basically.
1: You've got to be right there.
2: Yeah.
1: Very good. Yeah. And then you're out of sight, right?
2: What was that?
1: No. Then you're out of sight.
2: No, you're there the whole time.
1: Oh, okay. Right. Standing there. Okay. Fair enough.
2: Yeah.
1: Cool.
2: Yeah.
1: AFL umpire for you for one day. I like it. All right, Andy, help us out. Hope you can help us out. I'm after the name of this song and the band performing it. I'm going to play it again for you. Take a listen. I don't want to say.
2: Okay, it's Crowded House.
1: No, it's not, Andy. And you sounded so confident too that I almost wanted to say yes. I'm sorry.
2: I thought it was. Yeah, well, no. Do I get a point for missing?
1: No, unfortunately. Sadly, alas, no. Oh, well. Not Crowded House. But, hey, importantly, it's been really good to talk to you. Thanks a lot, Andy.
2: Okay.
1: Have a
2: good
1: night.
2: Can I also say all the mothers out there, happy Mother's Day. Oh,
1: good on you. Thanks a lot, Andy. Florence is in Brunswick. Hey, Florence.
3: Hi.
1: Tell me, what job would you love to try for one day that you reckon you'd nail?

0: I'd love to be the person that, like, drives the bags around at the airport.
1: Oh, a baggage handler. Can I ask why is it? Because do you want to sort of be on the is it the idea of being out on the tarmac?
0: Yeah, it is. I feel like it would be really fun to, like, drive around the planes and, like...
1: I'm with you.
0: Yeah, it just would be a vibe.
1: I reckon... You know what? You've nailed it. See, I love aeroplanes. I love the airport. And I can totally vibe with what you're vibing. Just being out. Yeah, and zipping around in that...
0: Yeah, it looks fun.
1: It does. It does look fun. It does. For a day, sounds great.
0: You know, exactly.
1: I think, was it a couple of weeks back when we were having our, when we were doing our tech talk with Dr. Erica Mealy? I think she was talking about somewhere around the world. I can't remember exactly where they've automated it. As in they've got, I don't know if it's a robot thing or they've just automated it somehow. No,
0: yeah, I think it's in Japan. They've got robots doing it now.
1: Yeah, robots are doing it. There you go. I know,
0: right? Doing my dream job.
1: Yeah, totally. Don't touch it. That's Florence's. Good on you. Hey, how are you with this sound question? Do you want me to play it again with for you or do you know who it is? Now, it's not John Farnham and it's not Crowded House, but Crowded House is a bit close.
0: Yeah.
1: Do you want me to play it again for you?
0: Yeah, I played again, but I think that's a good idea.
1: Okay, take a listen, see if it comes to you. Here you go.

0: Okay. I think it's Split Ends.
1: And the song is?
0: Message to My Girl.
1: Yay! Good on you, Florence. That's that's absolutely right. Message to My Girl by Split Ends is right. Next question. Where in Australia was actor Heath Ledger born?
0: Oh, I've got no idea. Let me think.
1: It's a cap city.
0: Capital city.
1: Mm.
0: Oh, it's giving New South Wales, maybe Sydney.
1: No.
0: No.
1: Not Sydney, but Florence. You gave us Split Ends. Go, oh. Florence.
0: And oh, look at it.
1: Awesome. Yeah, no. And hey, baggage handler for a day. Find a way. Do it. Or even like shadow them. Can I just jump on that little zippy thing with you and help you out?
0: Okay,
1: yeah. All right, Florence, great to talk to you. Have a good night.
0: Thank you. Bye.
1: We're playing the National Weekend Evenings Quiz. The question we're up to, where in Australia was actor Heath Ledger born? It's not Sydney. If you know the answer, you've got a call to play the quiz with me. 1300 800 222.
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1: We're playing the National Weekend Evenings Quiz. We're also talking about a job that you'd love to try for one day that you reckon you'd nail. On the text line, I think Ross says, I'd love to be a makeup artist, Ross Ingulwa, and also a costume designer. I love this one from Alan. Hi, Serene. I would love to be Sir David Attenborough's assistant. Yes, totally on board with you there. Janet says, I think I would like to be, a relief worker like Medicine Sans Frontières. Oh, yes. Or an interviewer on the ABC. Oh, prayers to that. Nice one, Janet. 1-300-800-222 is the number to call to play the quiz with me. Aaron is in, is it Vass?
6: That's correct.
1: Nice one. In Western Australia, huh? Aaron, tell me, what's a job you'd love to try for one day that you reckon you'd nail?
6: I reckon I've got the skills to be able to pull off retirement for a day.
1: You know what? This is interesting. So a dear friend of mine who's well into his retirement was, waiting for it. He's like, yep, I just bring on retirement. He loves retirement, but he constantly told me and continues to tell me that he's never been busier in retirement. Yes. Do you reckon that'd be the case for you, Aaron?
6: Well, I reckon you get to do all the things that you aren't able to do when you're having to do full-time work. I reckon having an open day would be pretty easy to fill, to be honest with you.
1: So if you're doing it just for one day, how would you fill it?
6: Oh, I'd have to start off by getting up late in the morning, maybe going for a ride and maybe go to the coffee shop mid-morning for brunch. Something else to do. I don't know. Whatever comes up.
1: It's one of those. It's a matter of I think the key, because isn't that something you would do maybe on a day off?
6: Well, have a sickie.
1: because it would have to be a matter of there are no plans. You just know that's you're right. Sleeping in, then you get up and see where the wind takes you.
6: See what happens.
1: That's it.
6: Exactly right. Nice. I reckon most Australians could probably pull off retirement for a day.
1: I think we're pretty good. Look, us Aussies, I reckon we'd be good, no problems. We'd be pretty good.
6: Absolutely.
1: All right, Aaron, to the quiz. You're in West. Where in Australia was actor Heath Ledger born? It wasn't Sydney. It wasn't Sydney.
6: I'm going to say Perth.
1: Nice work.
6: Yes.
1: Okay. Yes, I kind of did a little bit of a, interesting, you're from Western Australia, huh?
6: That's right. Perth. Well, I was, I don't know, I didn't want to sound like the person that did not know the answer to that question, but seeing that there's a Heath Ledger school over here for art, acting and stuff like that.
1: Nice.
6: Yeah.
1: Nice.
6: Yep.
1: All right, Aaron, what's the name of Jeff Bezos' wife?
6: Mrs. Bezos.
1: Oh, I think I need her first name.
6: Okay.
1: I know, idea. Right? I wouldn't know either. If you kind
6: of Mrs. Bezos isn't wrong, to be honest with you.
1: It's technically not, but I do. I mean, sorry, no, it isn't wrong. You're absolutely wrong. Right. but right, I need the first name. Right. Yeah.
6: Okay. No
1: thanks
6: worries.
1: A lot, Aaron.
6: No worries.
1: Have a
6: nice
1: good night.
6: To you.
1: Yeah, you too. Bye bye. Spiro is in, is it Dianella?
5: Yeah.
1: Nice.
5: How are you?
1: I'm really well, thanks. What's a job that you'd love to try for one day that you reckon you'd nail?
5: Oh, pilot.
1: Uh-huh, pilot. Why do you reckon you'd nail it? Actually, go on.
5: Just all you have to do is put the plane on automatic pilot and sit there and watch all the gauges.
1: What about takeoff and landing?
5: Oh, that can take off and land by itself. You know that. Didn't you know that?
1: To a certain, no, you still, yeah, we've got to get to V1, we've got to rotate, we've got to climb, like there's stuff happening.
5: Oh, yeah, no, the plane can do it all by itself. But I'd still be good at it.
1: Do you reckon, and this was actually asked, I think this kind of conversation was going around in the office not too long ago, that if you were, on a plane and captain's out for some reason and somebody had to jump in and land the plane, fly the plane and land it, do you reckon you could do it?
5: Well, I'd give it a crack.
1: The worst
5: thing that could happen is the plane that land by itself.
1: See, I'm skeptical. You sound convinced. So if it's in, because this is your world, not mine, Spiro.
5: Oh, it depends what sort of plane you're flying. Depends what sort of plane it is. Mm-hmm. Now, if it's a DC-10,
1: yep.
5: You're lost. Yeah, forget about it. Because I was in the DC-10 when I was a baby.
1: Yeah, DC-10, unless they've been, yeah. That's very true. DC-10s would not be able to. Neither would turboprops, I don't think.
5: Yeah, no, turboprops wouldn't. No. Yeah, either twin engine or twin engines might have automatic pilot.
1: Yes, they do.
5: Yeah. And the question about the guy, what was the name of the guy?
1: So I'm after the name of Jeff Bezos' wife. We know it's Mrs. Bezos, but I need the first name.
5: Now, who's Jeff Bezos anyway?
1: Bezos?
5: Yeah.
1: Is that billionaire, millionaire, trillionaire, the Amazon dude, the Amazon guy?
5: Oh, his wife.
1: Yep.
5: Alice.
1: No, it's not Alice.
5: Oh,
1: you sounded so confident too, Spiro. I'm sorry.
5: Was I close?
1: No, unfortunately.
5: Okay.
1: Hey, but it's been great to talk to you. Thanks, Spiro.
0: Was I confident too?
1: Bob's in yes. Hey, Bob.
7: Hey, how you going?
1: Yeah, very well, thanks. What's a job that you'd love to try for one day that you reckon you'd nail?
7: Well, it'd only take about 40 minutes.
1: Oh.
7: Would be probably 80 minutes, would be a run-on trainer for the Canberra Raiders.
1: Oh, okay.
7: Go out in the field, check it all out, hear it all, soak it all in.
1: Ah, and just be up close and personal with them. But why do you reckon you'd nail the job?
7: Well... I'm a Canberra Raiders supporter.
1: Okay.
7: And I've played a bit of footy in my time and the locker room stuff, you know, in the shed, listen to the coach rev them up and all that, you know. So, yeah, I thought, well, I could do that.
1: Yeah, fair enough. So it'd be your massive love for it and then the skill would just come along as well.
7: Oh, well, that's right. You know, I've had more starts than far left.
1: Yep.

0: And hey, 80%, what is it when it comes to things? 80% attitude. Like, you know, attitude plays a massive part. So you're going with the right attitude.
1: Yeah.
0: You're there. Nice.
1: Yeah, well, you know, and I've been following the Raiders since 83, so.
0: Oh, well. So if, all right, well, can I, follow up question. If you were to do this for a year, now you've been following them since 83. If you had, if you could do this for a day, what year do you reckon you'd be doing it?
1: 91, 92.
0: Yeah, how come?
1: Well, that was a pretty good year for the Raiders.
0: Okay.
1: It was pretty rough.
0: Yep.
1: Righto, but give me
0: 91's for you. Good one. All right, Bob. Do you know the name of Jeff Bezos's wife? It's not Alice.
1: Yeah, unfortunately, I do.
0: Okay. I can understand how you qualify it like that. Go ahead. What is it?
1: It's Lauren Sanchez.
0: Yep, that's the one.
1: Bezos.
0: Good one, Bob. Lauren Sanchez Bezos is correct. All right, next question. Beginning with V, what is Russia's longest river?
1: The Volta.
0: The what, sorry?
1: Was it B or a V?
0: V for Victor, yeah, V for Victor.
1: The Volga?
0: Yeah, the Volga, yeah. Yep, the Volga's right. All right, I've got a news question for you. This has been in the news recently. Which religious buildings are being infiltrated in a viral speed running trend across the US and UK at the moment?
1: Question is, what's a speed running?
0: So literally, like just running fast.
1: Oh, they're going through Scientology.
0: Yeah, did you catch it?
1: Yeah, I saw it on the news the other day and I thought, wow, that'd be a sport you could do.
0: Yeah, but yeah, that's something that's kind of going viral, speed running through the buildings, really just to see how far in they can get before, well, getting caught, basically.
1: What? Yeah, well, the cat's out of the bag now, so I suppose they'd have a big couple of burly blokes at the gate now, so.
0: Well, yes, that is true, but good on you. Scientology buildings is correct. What's the capital of Fiji, Bob?
1: Fiji.
0: Yeah.
1: Suva?
0: Yeah, Suva's right. Nice one. All right. Name this song and the artist performing it. Take a listen. Come on.

0: I'm after the name of the song and who sings it. Bob, what do you reckon?
1: Gee, I don't know. It sounds like Leonard Cohen.
0: Yeah.
1: But I don't know. I don't know the song.
0: You don't know the song?
1: Nah.
0: Well, you've helped out the set next person. It is Leonard Cohen. Yeah, just need the name of the song. Good to talk to you, Bob. Thank you.
1: Yeah. Thank you.
0: Have a good night. See you later. Stephen is in Hong Kong. You in Hong Kong?
2: Yes, hi. How are you doing?
0: Hello from Hong Kong. Stephen, how is Hong Kong? We always love it when we get international calls. You're very excited, as well as our beautiful national.
2: Surprisingly a little bit cool, so which makes a pleasant change.
0: Very good. Oh, pleasant change indeed. Tell me, a job that you'd love to try for one day that you reckon you'd nail. What do you reckon, Stephen?
2: So I'd like to sort of run a cat rescue centre.
0: Oh, huh. Tell me more. Why this? Where'd this come about?
2: Well, not that I'm a vet, I would say. I got two cats a couple of years ago, and just since getting cats at home, I find them really fascinating animals.
0: And you're smitten.
2: And, you know, and you see, semi rescue cats out there, and you just want to help them and get them better and that sort of thing. And you get caught in a trap of watching things on Instagram and so forth.
0: Oh, you sure do. I'm guilty as well. But that's awesome. A cat rescue center for a day. The cats that you got, were they rescues?
2: No, they weren't. They were two Bengals. So a little bit crazy at times.
0: Yeah, a little bit what? Sorry.
2: A little bit crazy at times.
0: Fair enough. But nice, we haven't had a cat rescue centre for a day yet tonight. Thanks for bringing it to us. All right, Stephen, to the quiz.

0: Do you know the name of that Leonard Cohen song, Stephen?
1: No, sorry, I don't. Not an idea at all.
0: Oh, okay. All right, then. We'll pass it on. Good to talk to you, Stephen. Thanks a lot.
1: Okay, great. Thank
0: Have
1: you.
0: A good night. Bye bye. John's in Brisbane. Hey there, John.
2: Hello. How are you?
0: I'm really well, thanks. What's a job you'd love to try for one day that you reckon you'd nail?
2: I'd be Miranda Priestley's assistant.
0: Oh. Okay. Oh, yeah. Why do you reckon you'd nail it?
2: Because I'm gay and fabulous and can identify a cerulean gown.
0: And why Miranda Priestley?
2: Well, I just think it. Miranda Priestley is, I mean, obviously she's a TV character, but it's just a really, really good sort of description of a woman that's in power. And I think we should support that and do that more.
0: Yes, regardless of how her, regardless of her her difficulty as portrayed.
2: Oh, but you know, if a man was doing the right same thing. Yeah, exactly.
0: Yep, that's it. That's it. Fair enough. How fun for a day. You'd be exhausted by the end of it, but well worth it for you?
2: Well, a million girls would kill for that job. So.
0: Oh, my gosh. You're a walking advertisement for the movie. You love the movies. Come on, they're good fun. I haven't seen the second one yet.
2: It's really, really good. Okay. The writing is not as sharp as the first one, but the characters get a really well-rounded sort of everyone gets their happy ending. I highly recommend.
0: Yeah, no, I'll have to catch it for sure. Good, because the first one's, yeah, it's awesome. All right, John, to the quiz. We've got a piece of a Leonard Cohen song that we've played. I can play it again for you. I'm after the name of it. Do you want me to play it again for you?
2: Yes, please. Sure. I probably wouldn't know, but
0: all right,
2: let's
0: do this. Listen carefully. Here we go. Come on, I'm willing it. I'm willing it, John.
2: Let's
0: take a listen.

0: Do you know the name of the song?
1: It sounds a little bit like the AFL Grand Final performance by Kath and Kim.
0: Okay.
1: I have no idea.
0: I don't know. You're going to have to pass it along as well, John.
1: Someone else will get
0: okay. Okay. All right then. Hey, Miranda Priestley's assistant for a day. We haven't had that one tonight. Thanks for bringing it to us. Good on you, John. Have a good night. Right. We're playing the National Weekend Evenings Quiz. Someone's got to know this. Someone has got to know this. And like you text in with the answer. Call me. Play the quiz with me. It's Leonard Cohen. But what's the name of the song? Come on.

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0: We're playing the National Weekend Evenings Quiz. We're also talking about a job you'd love to try for one day that you reckon you'd absolutely nail. Tony on the text line says, "Hi, Serene. As a film buff, I'd love to be a movie critic and give a critique of a blockbuster movie like what your movie critic does each week." Nice one. Thank you for that, Tony. James from Campbelltown says, "Hey, Serene, I'd love to drive a train for a day." Oh, a train. Yes, that'd be awesome. James continues to say, "I broke my leg last year and that broke my dream of driving trains, but if I could do it for a day, that would be fun." Oh, nice one. Janet says to me, "Serene, I think you would choose to be a plane crash investigator for a day," in brackets, "I can't watch those shows." You know what, Janet, I think you're right. And I'll follow up your text with Stephen on the text line says, "Loving your show, and why do you have flight skill knowledge?" Yes, I may have mentioned a couple of times here and there on the show, I am a bit of an air crash investigations tragic. I've watched all the seasons over and over again. I love the aviation industry and I do love planes. So yeah, I actually would love to be an air crash investigator for a day. I'd also love to be an archaeologist just for a day. Take me to Mexico, Aztecs, take me to Africa. Of course, I'm going to choose Egypt. Would love to do

0: The Middle East as well. So many treasures to be found around this world. I would love to do that. But I'm loving talking to you about your job for a day that you would nail while we play the quiz. Deborah is in Old Bar. Hello there, Deborah.
1: Oh, I knew I'd get this question.
0: Oh, no, Deborah. Look, let's just park that for a second. Okay. Tell me about a job that you'd love to try for one day that you reckon you'd be really good at.
1: Well, I've always wanted to work in a zoo.
0: Oh, yeah. So zookeeping?
1: Yeah, zookeeping.
0: This is just to be around animals?
1: Yes. Aww. Yes. I wouldn't care what I was looking after.
0: Oh, okay. Yeah. Maybe do the rounds if you could.
1: Oh, I'd do the rounds.
0: Yeah.
1: Yeah, definitely. Yep.
0: So, yeah, why do you reckon you'd be good at it?
1: Because I love animals. Nah.
0: That's what it comes down to. Never mind.
1: That's it.
0: Attitude, passion.
1: Yeah, much better than humans. Yeah.
0: They can be, can't they? But look, if you had to pick either an enclosure or a particular, you know, where would be your first pick if they were like, yep, Deborah, here's your day. You're working at the zoo as a zookeeper. Where do you want to go first?
1: Wombats.
0: Wombats? Yeah? Yeah. How come?
1: Because they're native.
0: Yeah.
1: And I've seen too many run over.
0: Oh, of course.
1: Yeah. Oh, it's awful.
0: That's right. Yeah.
1: Yeah. And they're cuddly and they need their mamas.
0: They do. They do. They just need lots of cuddles and love and TLC.
1: Oh, yeah.
0: All right. Do you know the name of this Leonard Cohen song?
1: No.
0: No?
1: So,
0: I won't even play it for you again.
1: I'm too young to hear that.
0: Okay. You want to pass it on? It's been nice chatting with you anyway.
1: Yeah. All right. Nice to talk.
0: Nice to talk to you too. Take care. Bye, Deborah. Yep.
1: Bye.
0: Bye. Sian is in St Kilda. Hey there, Sian.
2: Sian, hey.
0: Oh, Sian. Hello there.
2: Hello there.
0: Tell me, what's a job you'd love to try for a day that you nail? You'd be awesome.
2: The job I already have, I look after dogs. I walk and look after dogs, and I absolutely love it. So
0: you're doing your dream job.
2: Yes, I am.
0: Done. How long have you been doing it?
2: Since the whole COVID thing. So I just reassessed and, so it's, 4 years, something like that?
0: Yeah, about that.
2: Yep.
0: Yep. Not looking back.
2: No, not looking back. Just love it.
0: Is it
2: they just fill my soul. They're just the best thing ever.
0: Do you do it daily? Like, how often do you do it a week?
2: I do it 5 days a week, and then I look after them sometimes on the weekend. So, yeah.
0: Oh, good on you. Do you have a favourite breed?
2: I'd have to say, look, I've got two beautiful ones. I've got a border collie that I look after called Barry, who I absolutely adore, and so I love border collies, but I've also got a lab which is 15 and his name is Fletchy Boy. So he's also a favourite.
0: Awesome. Our producer Joe's pick. Aren't you picking up a border collie, Joe? Yeah, he will be. He's picking up a border collie this week. Yeah.
2: Oh, they're the best ever. So smart.
0: Nice.
2: So smart.
0: All right, Shan. That's the gong. That means this question is the last one for tonight. If you get it right, no pressure, you're tonight's quiz winner. I'm going to play it again. It's Leonard Cohen, but I'm after the name of the song.

0: Do you know the name of that song, Shan?
1: It's Marianne. Oh, it could Can be I so long, Marianne, but I no, love Leonard Cohen. No, you're Cohen. Right.
2: Yay! Yes.
0: We have a winner. Fantastic. So long, Marianne.
1: I love Leonard Cohen. He's just awesome.
0: Ah, good on you. And well done for nailing the name of the song as well. So long, Marianne is correct. You're tonight's quiz winner, Shan. Nice
1: Yay.
0: Work. I'm going to pop you on hold. Joe's going to take down your details so we can send you the ABC Evenings quiz fridge magnet as your prize along with a book. So let him know what genres you like and we will see what we can find. Thanks a lot, Shan.
1: Beautiful. Thank you. And have a lovely evening.
0: Yeah, you too. No problem. And here is the rest of Leonard Cohen's So Long, Marianne.

0: Oh, and a bit of Leonard Cohen's So Long, Marianne, which was our last question for the quiz tonight. Thank you so much for playing the quiz with me. It's always a pleasure to chat with you and play trivia with you on Friday and Sunday nights. Niche Jobs is next. From concert halls to living rooms, the surprisingly delicate art of piano tuning, and why some old school jobs are just still in demand.
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5: Hello, this is ABC News with David Rowlands. Federal Treasurer Jim Chalmers says Tuesday's budget will be aimed at fixing intergenerational inequality within the housing market. The government has been hinting at major housing tax reforms ahead of the budget, including changes to the capital gains tax discount and negative gearing. Mr. Chalmers says the changes will make the property market fairer for all Australians.
6: The challenges in the housing market begins with supply, but it doesn't end there. And so I think any responsible government like ours needs to take seriously the very genuine intergenerational concerns that people have and make the housing market fairer and make the tax system fairer as well.
5: The federal shadow treasurer, Tim Wilson, has deflected criticism of his party for preferencing One Nation in the Farrah by-election. He says he's seen data from booths where voters preferenced independent Michelle Millthorpe anyway. One Nation candidate David Farley leads the count by around 14,000 votes, with around 85% counted. Mr. Wilson says the Liberal Party needs to listen to voters.
7: Voters wanted to send a really clear message. Our job is to listen to that message, to hear it, and to understand how we have to be better if we want to regain their trust.
5: Western Australia's Deputy Premier Rita Saffiotti says she's confident that One Nation's surge in support will not be mirrored in the state, although WA Labor remains vigilant.
8: One Nation is an East Coast party, in a sense. It's a Queenslander that leads it. That being said, we always understand that people are always looking to our party to deliver on the mainstream and key issues.
5: Ukrainian officials have reported Russian drone strikes in nearly 150 battlefield clashes over the past 24 hours, despite a US-brokered ceasefire between Kyiv and Moscow. US President Donald Trump said on Friday that Russia and Ukraine had agreed to a three-day ceasefire from the 9th to the 11th of May as a broader peace effort to end the more than four-year-old war stalled. Officials say one person was killed and three wounded in Russian strikes on Ukraine's southeastern Zaporizhia region, and eight people, including two children, were injured in drone attacks in the northeastern Kharkiv region. They say another seven, including a child, were wounded in the southern Kherson region by Russian drone and artillery strikes. Officials on the Spanish island of Tenerife say the first group of passengers has been taken off the cruise liner that's been hit by a deadly hantavirus outbreak and taken to shore at the island's port. Officials have also clarified plans for the nearly 150 passengers aboard the Dutch-flagged MV Hondius. They say they'll be transported directly from the port in military buses to Tenerife's airport, then evacuated by a Spanish government aircraft to Madrid, where they'll be taken to hospital and quarantined. The rodent-linked disease has claimed the lives of three of the ship's passengers, with several others falling ill. A woman has been charged after allegedly making anti-Semitic comments during an under-12 girls' netball game in Sydney. Officers were called to Heffron Park netball courts in Maroubra yesterday after receiving reports that offensive comments had been made. A 42-year-old woman was issued with a move-on order but was not arrested, with police collating witness statements. She's now been issued with a court attendance notice, charged with using offensive language in a public place, and is due to front court next month. Executive Council of Australian Jury co-chief executive Alex Rivchen attended the scene straight after the incident and confronted the woman, who denied making the anti-Jewish slurs.
9: Multiple witnesses who heard the woman's horrible expressions were then interviewed at the scene and they gave evidence to police. Other parents from the club actually interjected on her behalf and supported her. One man who was recorded saying that there's a reason why this happens to you people every weekend and you're always playing the victim.
5: To sport, and Penrith has remained at the top of the NRL ladder with an entertaining victory over Canberra in the nation's capital. Andrew Moore reports.
2: The first half was a great game of footy with teams exchanging tries. Penrith scored first through Blaze Talangi. Canberra hit back through Ethan Sanders. Then Penrith through Talangi again. Canberra through Sebastian Chris. And then before halftime, Casey McLean for Penrith. They also scored 2-1 in the second half. And in the end, Penrith wins 30-18 before a crowd of 18,018. Earlier in Melbourne, the Storm broke a 7-game losing streak by beating the West Tigers handily 44-16, and importantly, Cam Munster returned to form with a bang for the Storm.
5: This is ABC News.
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0: Hello, hope you're enjoying your Sunday night. We're going to want to hear from you a little later this evening, because we're going to be speaking. We're quite fortunate actually tonight to be having a guest who is a professor of cybersecurity, who's going to be joining us really to take your calls, like to take your questions, your experiences, any thoughts that you have when it comes to scams. So if you have any questions or any experiences that you want to share, we want to know. So stick around. That is coming up soon. And it's such a broad scope here. So we'll talk about investment scams. We'll talk about losing, you know, obviously it comes down to losing money, but phishing scams, things from like a trusted source, but how do scammers like disguise themselves? So look, loads of scenarios, but importantly, we'd really like the opportunity to have you in the conversation with us, and any questions that you may have, that, you know, things that you've come across that you're not sure of and you want some information. Our professor in cybersecurity is going to be helping with that. And also just any experiences that you've had that you want to share that will be helpful for all of us. So that is coming up soon. In the meantime, here's Mental as Anything with Live It Up.

And that's a great track there by Mental as Anything. All right, let's do niche jobs. Do you have a piano? It was once ubiquitous in the living room. It so was. But now they seem to be fewer and farther between. Would love to hear if you've still got one. Let me know, 1-300-800-222, or you can text in to 0467-922-702. Well, to make sure your piano sounds like this,

0: No, oh, I could have sat with that for a few more seconds. That's how you want the piano to sound. And definitely not like this.
1: Oh my goodness, that just took me back to my daughter's playroom like 6 years ago. Yeah, you need a piano tuner if your piano sounds like that. Martin Tucker has the ear for the job and now a face for the big screen, as well as the piano tuner is now the subject of a documentary having its world premiere at

0: Sydney Film Festival, and Martin joins me now. Martin, welcome to National Weekend Evenings.
1: Hello.
0: Hi. So yeah. what drew you to the career?
1: The career of a piano tuner?
0: Yes.
1: I don't know. I think I just used, when I was young, I sort of used to fiddle around. My dad used to have a workshop, and he'd make furniture and whatever, and all the little bits that went on the floor, the tiny bits, I'd gather them up and make miniature furniture with them, miniature, chest of drawers, and I made a little grandfather clock, and then I made a piano. And so that's sort of the practical side of it. And the musical side of it was that I learned piano when I was 9. So I had the two things going. I was a bit practical, plus I was a bit musical. And it just led, one thing led to another. And I walked past a shop once, a piano shop, and it had all these old pianos out the front that he couldn't fit in the shop. And I went, oh, it was just amazing. I went in the shop and I said, I'd really like to work here. And the guy looked me up and down and said, okay, can you start on Monday? That's how I started.
0: That's really cool.
1: And and after about a year of that, it was a sort of a, not only a piano shop, it was like an antique secondhand shop.
0: Yep.
1: After a year of doing that, I realised I needed some formal training, and I was very lucky to get into the course that was run at the Sydney Conservatorium. And they only let 6 people in. And I was this fresh face from Tasmania, mm-hmm. and I remember the board was asking me there. So what are you going to do if you don't get in the course? And I had a basic tuning kit, lever and a wedge and a few screwdrivers. And I said, well, I'm just going to keep tuning and I'll apply next year. And I think they thought, well, this guy's serious. We have to let him in. Plus, they had no one from Tasmania, and they thought this is a bit special. You know, I think that year they had a couple from Sydney and one from Newcastle, and there was actually a Japanese guy living in Sydney, and there was 6 of us in that course. Yeah.
0: Wow. How'd it go?
1: So look, it was rigorous. It was 6 days a week. And it was just every day we used to have to tune the piano. We'd start in the middle and we used to have to tune, first of all, 2 or 3 notes and get them right, like a little sequence. And then we'd go through to, you can tune an octave. When you get an octave right 3 times in a row, you could go on to 2 octaves and 3 octaves until you could tune the whole piano by ear. We didn't have any electronic devices. And so you got to learn to tune it by ear, which was
0: That's pretty cool.
1: Great skill to have. And then in the afternoons, we'd go down to the workshop area and we'd have all the piano, things to be done down there, restringing and putting on hammers and, just doing all their rebuild stuff. So it was an intensive year. And then they gave me my ticket. And then I was a young piano tuner, advertising, you know, self-employed, trying to get it happening. I went to a house once and they said, you look too young to be a piano tuner, you're not drunk. And I went, oh.
0: Okay.
1: Isn't it?
0: Yes, interesting.
1: So, piano tuner is, you know?
0: Some old stereotype?
1: With an old Gladstone bag and he's a little bit of alcohol on his breast, but it isn't a good one really for the industry.
0: We're a nice
1: bunch of professionals, and we have a guild, Australasian guild. There's a few piano tuners in each city.
0: Oh yeah,
1: and there's one up here in Darwin, which is me, and that's why I'm here. Because they need me.
0: Yeah. So that's how you learnt to tune pianos. So if you take, just staying in that sort of first year, how long, it'd be really interesting to learn how efficient was it then to how efficient it is now?
1: To learn?
0: No, to do it.
1: To do it. Look, it's a process. You learn how to tune a piano. I'm trying to work out what you're trying to
0: do. Oh, sorry. So as in, because you were talking about how you'd learn how to do, like it was 6 days a week. It was pretty rigorous.
1: 6 days a week. It was how an long, intense way. Yep,
0: yeah.
1: Yep.
0: And how long would it take you to tune? Because you said you'd tune like an octave or two octaves and then you'd gradually.
1: Yes.
0: Yeah.
1: You gradually do it. The thing is, like anything, to be good at anything, you need to do it 1,000 times.
0: Yeah.
1: I think there's a saying that. So you need to tune 1,000 pianos before you feel like you sort of know what you're doing. Now, to find 1,000 pianos, you have to really be tuning one piano a day for 3 years, or a piano a day for the next 3 years.
0: Yeah.
1: And I think the problem is that people go, they want to learn how to tune a piano, but it's an easy one to give up on if you're not forced into it in that environment to do it, that you have to turn up to a college and do it like that.
0: Yeah.
1: You know, people do learn. It's a bit different today. There's so much on the internet. And whenever I post anything on the GTP or, smart ass Meta likes to say, no, this is what you do and this is what you do. And we're in the situation now where you've got forums with professionals and amateurs all in the same boat. And so people are just sort of teaching themselves and sometimes getting it right and sometimes doing really silly things. And I just look at some of the answers that Meta gives and I go, oh, well, we're in a very sad situation now. And it's not only in this profession, but a lot of professions. In fact, the whole world is in a very sad state, the way that AI hasn't really quite got it together yet.
0: No, that's right.
1: Will in that way.
0: Yeah.
1: Yeah.
0: You talked about the ear, in terms of learning it by ear. Can you tell us more about that? That's quite fascinating. So what kind of training is happening there?
1: The sensory, hearing is an auditory sensory thing, and this is what I like to sort of explore in the film that we're making, the piano chair that's going to be at the Sydney Film Festival this year, is the whole thing about hearing and the fact that it's like sight. Like I like to sort of do analogies. If you look at a picture and it's on the wall and it's a little bit off, like a little bit skew, most people can see, oh, it's not level. But you can train it means we've trained our eyes to see what is level and what's
0: okay.
1: not level.
0: Yeah, I'm with
1: and
0: you.
1: The same with sound, you can train your ear to hear what's right and what's not right.
0: Okay.
1: But you have to really, with a piano, you've got all these different harmonics happening in all different areas of the piano, and you hear a note, and when you first start doing it, you go, oh, I can hear the note, but I can hear these other harmonics around it. And you've got to sort of siphon out some of the harmonics and listen to the one that you need to listen to get that one right. Mm. And that's the tricky thing.
0: Do you reckon you need to have a musical understanding to tune a piano, or
1: The musical side helps, because a lot of piano tuning, you're going into people's houses, they're musical or they want to be musical. So if you're musical yourself, you get a lot more respect than if you're just not musical. There are a lot of piano tuners who don't play piano at all. But often when I go into a house and tune the piano and play it a bit or listen to them and go, oh, yeah, you could do this or you could do that with your play.

0: the other week, and you know, I said to him, well, look, you know, over the years, if I tune 400 pianos a year, which is what professional piano tuners need to tune for a living, you multiply that by 20 years. 40 years, sorry. 40 times 16,000 or 18,000 pianos, somewhere between 400 or 500 a year. But a lot of the pianos I might tune once, twice, three times a year. Some concert pianos get done 10 times a year or more. So it's one of those sort of number questions that I don't really, I don't count up.
1: Yeah,
0: I
1: not keeping track, but roughly.
0: But roughly, I can't actually say how many different pianos or how many tunings I've done.
1: All right, no follow-up questions on that one then. If you have just joined me, you're with me, Serene Damacchi, on ABC Radio's National Weekend Evenings. We're talking niche jobs with piano tuner Martin Tucker on ABC Radio's National Weekend Evenings, who has been tuning pianos for over 40 years.
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1: As I mentioned, Martin, you know, you've been tuning pianos for over 40 years. It is worth a mention and worth getting an idea from you when it comes to technology, just in general. How has that worked or impacted your... Oh, whoops, hang on, we dropped him. Hang on, Martin Tucker, Martin. You got me, Martin?
0: Just hang on. Yep.
1: Okay, good. We've got you. Sorry about that.
0: Yes.
1: I think we dropped off.
0: No.
1: All right. You've got to go, I've been told, so I can't keep you much longer. All right, fine.
0: It's all right. Yeah, no, it's okay. Now I've told my friends that I haven't fallen off the cliff at Nightcliff here in Darwin.
1: Oh, yay.
0: I'm getting away from the sound. There's a festival on.
1: Okay.
0: And, I had to play in a band, but I played electric piano because we haven't got a real piano to put on the stage.
1: Okay. And your line's much better, by the way. The line is so much better.
0: Good.
1: Thank you. And I'm glad you prioritised chatting with me for a little bit longer and our listeners. That's awesome. So, all right, technology.
0: Yes.
1: Yeah. How has that been for you over the 40-plus years that you've been tuning pianos?
0: Okay. Well, probably it's changed a little bit. I started with the tuning fork, which is, you know, a little...

0: then the old electronic tuners used to come in with a little dial. They had a little dial like the old VU meters in the sound studio.
1: Mm.
0: They weren't digital. And I got one of them and I thought, oh, yeah, well, that's interesting because if you want to tune to 441 or 442, you could just see where concert pitch was.
1: Yep.
0: And I found that it was very useful in – I didn't really use it for tuning. It actually slowed me down. You know, if you sort of concentrate on your ears and you're not looking, you can hear better. That's why, you know, when you close your eyes, you can hear better. So I found that just looking at this meter to tune a piano was, you know, my ears could get a bit lazy or it was actually a boring job. It just becomes boring.
1: Put your head down
0: looking at this thing, you know, rather than listening.
1: You know what you've reminded me of? It makes me think of mechanics. So I take my car to the mechanic and there's no computers or anything, you know. It's the stuff in the engine. Then computers are introduced. You take your car to the mechanic. Now they're bringing up, you know, a computer screen. There's a tablet in their hand.
0: Look, what's happened. Yeah.
1: Is it, do you kind of...
0: Look, it's not. The thing is that I just find that I use it more to show people how flat their piano is. You walk into a house and you go, well, your piano's really flat. And they go, oh, but it sounds all right to me. And I can show them that it's dropped a lot, even though it might be tuned with itself. And then what I do is that I pull it up sharper than what I need to, a little bit more than constant, because when it's been dropped a lot and you pull it up to pitch, it wants to drop back anyway naturally because all those strings are pressed against the soundboard and they put the soundboard in a little bit.
1: Okay.
0: So explain to people that I need to tune the piano twice to get it stable. Otherwise, to explain all this stuff without showing them visually, they don't understand. So it's more of a tool for me to just explain what I'm doing. Sometimes in noisy applications, you know, I might sort of get it out and go, oh, I can't really hear as well because there's a lot of noise happening.
1: Mm.
0: But no, I just tune by ear. That's the way I learnt.
1: Yep.
0: And I like to be, I'm proud of that and keep it like that. There are tuners that are only machine,
1: yep.
0: So they're learning with a machine and they never learnt by ear. And I was very lucky to have that training with the late Arul Artukian, who was very well known in Sydney for his work
1: okay.
0: and the theme and variation.

0: It's about the piano tuner.
1: The film?
0: Yeah.
1: Look, my mother always said to me when I come home, she said, where have you been today? And I'm going, oh, I've been here. And she said, Martin, you really need to write a book, you know, because every day as a piano tuner, you come home, we all do, and talk to our partners or our family about where we've been. And like some of the times, it's, oh, I just went to a school and tuned three pianos, but, you know, nothing really happened. Or you could say, look, I went to a school and took the front off and there was someone had put their lunch inside there and there were, you know, things that happen while you're a piano tuner. A lot of it's going to somebody's house and realising they're a really interesting person and they've got their own story to tell. So this film is not so much about me, but it's a way that I've been able to get into people's lives and connect with them.
0: Right.
1: The fact that they've got a piano and I'm pretty open and I can listen to them and talk to them, they can talk to me. Mm. And I met my partner, Natalia Lasker, the filmmaker, mm-hmm. about 9 years ago. And she said, when I said what I did, and she said, oh, we should make a film about you. So that's how it all started. Mm. And we got the camera and we ended up with 90 hours of footage.
0: Wow.
1: To try and get this feature 90-minute documentary. We did one with the ABC a few years ago, 27 minutes, but mm-hmm. it was a bit bang, bang, bang, bang, bang. We wanted to make another story that was longer and have just a deeper story about it. And part of this story is my migration, because for 20 years I've been coming from, not driving all the time, but based in Tasmania, but I come to Darwin in the dry season in the middle of the year.
0: Okay.
1: And I came up here once for a holiday. I had one or two pianos to tune out at Jabiru where the park is. I had friends who were working there. They said, no piano tuner comes out here. The next year they moved into Darwin and that friend was working at the music school. And she said, oh, we need to get them all done at the music school. So every year I'd pick up more work to a point that then I started to realise a lot of people are moving to Darwin, a lot of Asians, Indians, Sri Lankans, Filipinos, this big multicultural melting pot here.

0: two separate clientele.
1: Yeah.
0: See?
1: Yep.
0: And then we thought, well, wouldn't it be great as part of the movie to turn the whole thing into a road movie and see how what pianos are on the way? So, you know, it was a matter of, well, let's pack up the house, put everything underneath. I put my grand piano under the house. It's still there on its side under there. Packed everything up, got a ute, put some boxes on the back to put our stuff, yeah. Brought the dog, got on the ferry and drove with the camera. And, yeah, I had some interesting people I knew in Victoria, and then there we went up through South Australia. I looked for a piano in Coober-Pedy. I couldn't find one. Yeah, some interesting stuff in Alice Springs, and then the few sort of bombed-out ones that I couldn't really tune up to Darwin. And then it's a Darwin story. So it's sort of a road movie,
1: yeah,
0: about me, you know, going into people's houses and tuning their piano. It's not, there's nothing about me sort of next to a concert grand on a bar stool talking about the intricacies of the technical side of it.
1: Yeah.
0: Or whether there's, yeah, it was just me with just people who love their pianos. And then I had to write the music for it. People said, oh, Martin, we need music for this film.
1: Yep.
0: So that became another thing, and I went, well, oh, piano film about me and a piano tuner. Do I have to have piano music in it? And I went, well, yes and no. I don't know whether I want piano music all the way, because
1: yeah, you got to mix it up.
0: When I think of the middle of Australia, I think of those sort of Paris, Texas type sort of guitar lines and
1: yes,
0: you know, the lonely. Yeah, it
1: sounds like there is so much that everyone would get out of seeing the film. So a big congratulations on it.
0: It's a funny film, yeah. It's the comedy, you know, it's a documentary, but we just picked the best of 90 minutes.

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0: You may remember that last week we spoke to Ashish Kumar from RMIT about how the internet's changing the face of marketing and how misleading advertising is becoming harder to spot. But what about when that becomes really sinister, exposing you to cybercrime and leaving your wallet or your identity at risk? Professor Paul Haskell-Dowland, Professor of Cybersecurity Practice at Edith Cowan University, is here to tell us how you can keep yourself safe in an ever-changing digital world. So if you have any questions for Paul or want to raise something that you've seen, give me a call, 1300 800 222, or text in on 0467 922 702. Paul, thank you for joining us on National Weekend Evenings.
6: My pleasure. A very good evening to you.
0: Can we please start with identifying some common types of scams? So one type I've heard a bit about lately is investment scams. What are they?
6: So you're right. There's a vast variety of different types of scam that individuals might face. And those that orient around finance are probably the ones that worry people the most and can obviously have the greatest impact. And it's probably worth noting that globally, cybercrime is a $1 trillion industry. So there's a real level of motivation on the part of the cyber criminals to be proactive, effective, and very, very convincing. And investment scams are probably one of the biggest types of scam that we see, certainly in terms of the value, the impact that it has on Australia and the wider globe. It really falls into, a vast spectrum of different kinds of crime. Mm. So it can be a direct investment scam, so an opportunity to invest in Bitcoin or other cryptocurrencies is a very popular one. Mm. It could be timeshare. It could be property in general. It could be anything.
0: What's timeshare, sorry?
6: So timeshare, where you will purchase an investment in a property, often it could be a holiday resort or an apartment, and you basically have the ability to gain access to it for a certain number of days, weeks, months of the year, often linked to holidays. So you might find that there's a timeshare arrangement in a particularly popular holiday resort, mm-hmm. and they will have many people invest in that particular deal. And over time, each of you gets a chunk of time when you can go and stay in that particular property, many of which are quite legitimate. Unfortunately, many are also a little more nefarious.
0: Mm. Yep. Okay. Keep going. I jumped in on that one and you're still talking about loads more. Keep going.
6: No, there's just so many different varieties. Okay. So investing in minerals, for example, you could be offered opportunity to buy gold and silver. Right. But because we're typically dealing in the digital space, it tends to be related to things that you would purchase online. And so it could be art, for example, if that was your particular thing. It could be wine. But probably the largest proportion of them relate specifically to cryptocurrency, because it's perceived as being a very high return, a very lucrative business. And so seeing promises of 3, 4, 5 times your investment in short periods of time very much aligns with the news we hear from time to time that, and it usually is Bitcoin, has once again leapt through a record barrier and huge increases in its value, perhaps not focusing so much on the massive falls that often follow that. Mm. So the investment scams will usually target things that are popular, things that are attractive, and will often be presented in ways that make them very alluring to the individual. So often that high return, low risk, quick return in particular. And of course, there's the risk that you will not only invest in it once, but you'll have perceived returns of, you know, appearing in your account very quickly. Mm. And then you'll be rapidly encouraged to invest more to capitalize on a rising market. And they really do, you know, rope you in, get you invested more and more, and it tends to be a bit of a vicious cycle.

0: So in this instance, how can I tell if I'm making an investment in a genuine platform or if it's something that's just going to take my money?
1: So obviously the first thing to do is do your research, and the sort of classic tale of if it sounds too good to be true, it probably is, should always be front and foremost in your mind. But doing your research, and that could be just going online and searching for the company name, even saying, you know, is this a scam, and putting that into your favorite search engine and letting the cogs turn around till it finds appropriate stories. But of course, even with legitimate sites, there'll be some people who will claim it's a scam or claim that they were defrauded or that they didn't get the returns they wanted. So you really have to do your own research, read as much evidence as you can find. And obviously in Australia, making sure that they're registered with the appropriate organisations, agencies, that they have a registration, for example, with ASIC or whatever is relevant for the type of investment that you are going for.
0: Yeah.
1: What would, you know, a high street brand be registered with, and making sure that that aligns with the company that you're seeking to invest in.
0: Okay.
1: And if they don't have a clear presence online, if they'll only talk to you, you know, personally on a phone call, again, maybe think twice and look for that legitimacy that you would normally see with a recognised brand.
0: Okay. We do have a couple of questions on the text line and a call that I want to grab from our listeners. But just before I do, I suppose maybe close this loop a little bit with these particular investment scams. Who do these scams, these investment scams tend to target? And if someone ends up in the situation where they do lose their money, is there anything that can be done to help?
1: So I think the first thing to note is that absolutely everybody can be affected by scams in their entirety, and particularly investment scams. They do tend to have a greater level of occurrence in older generations. So if you look at a chart, and a really good website to look at is ScamWatch, scamwatch.gov.au, and it does give you breakdowns of the different kinds of cybercrime that is reported to them, and you can delve into that data and explore what the numbers look like. And if you were to imagine a chart just going upwards from left to right as you go older, it does tend to be those in the older age range who tend to lose more money. So it's not necessarily that they're targeted more. I think the sort of average is probably in the mid to late 40s, early 50s in terms of the volume of crime. But the impact, the investment losses tend to increase with age. And that sort of aligns with what you might expect as our lives develop, as we accrue either our own investments or we build our property. The way that we would normally go through life and grow our little nest egg, that obviously becomes much more attractive to cyber criminals. And should you fall victim to an investment scam in your older years, then it is very likely that that cost will be much higher than it may be for someone at an earlier stage in their life.
0: Okay.
1: And obviously those over 65, there's a real attractiveness to people's super. And so that, you know, knowing that we can release money from our super, most people will have developed a healthy level of investment in their pension. And that, of course, is then a very attractive target for cyber criminals.
0: Okay. And so if someone does end up losing money to one of these scams, anything that can be done?
1: So first and foremost, and the very first thing you should do is not panic. It's obviously, you know, very easy to say that when you're not in that situation, but you need to be thinking straight. And depending on the type of investment scam and depending on how the money has been moved around, it's probably your bank that you want to talk to quite rapidly. Because the sooner that you report that this incident has happened, the quicker they can start investigating and potentially freeze funds. The majority of investment scams see the money move within Australia between a few accounts, ultimately moving offshore. So they're shuffling around the money until they've got to the point when they're ready to exit Australia. And it's really once it leaves Australia that it becomes almost impossible to get the money back.
0: Right.
1: So getting hold of your bank or whatever financial process you use, it could even be a credit card, and reporting it as a potential fraud, informing them of the losses and seeing what they can then do to try and stop it from, certainly from getting any worse, but to see

0: that they can then recover some of those monies. And obviously, if this is a case of fraud, then it really ought to be reported to the police. And there are other agencies that you can talk to, including Scamwatch that I mentioned earlier.
1: Yeah.
0: But I
1: Okay.
0: think
1: Oh, no, go
0: possibly
1: on.
0: the most important thing just to add is not to be afraid or concerned about reporting these incidents. When you look at the data, they affect overall every age group, every gender, every part of Australia. There is no shame in being caught out and being a victim of a scam of any kind. The people behind it, the cyber criminals, are really heavily invested in doing this effectively and efficiently. They are very good at what they do. So please don't feel ashamed or embarrassed at having lost money.
1: If you have just joined us, you're with me, Serene Damaki, on ABC Radio's National Weekend Evenings. Professor Paul Haskell-Dowland, Professor of Cybersecurity Practice at Edith Cowan University, is here to tell us how you can keep yourself safe from online scams. 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
1: And Tony in Penshurst has a question about virtual private networks. Hello there, Tony. Go ahead with your question.
5: Hi, Serene. Several years ago, I accidentally clicked on a scam email and telling me that I had a refund for an energy bill, and it managed to get access to my credit card and took several hundred dollars out. Luckily, the credit card provider cancelled the card because they saw additional transactions trying to be taken from the credit card. So I was wondering, so they stopped my card. I couldn't get scammed again. I was wondering whether a virtual private network could prevent scams like that happening again.
1: Okay. Thanks, Tony, for your question. So can VPNs, so virtual private networks, can they reduce the risk of being scammed like Tony did in his case?
0: So they're certainly part of the equation. Ultimately, if you're the person who is providing your credit card details to a third party, then a VPN is not going to help in most cases with that situation. There's a few providers who have extra filtering in their service. But VPNs are really useful when you're out and about, perhaps using public Wi-Fi. And that way, you make sure that your traffic, the data that you're sending backwards and forwards, can't be observed by a third party on that same network.
1: Okay. Janet on the text line says, I have a question. I often hear the phrase fake websites that sit over real sites or mimicked sites. How can you tell the difference?
0: That is a really good question, and it can be really difficult to spot. Mm. The first thing is most fake websites are going to be a completely different website. So they rely on people either searching and not necessarily looking at the links that they see in their search engine, or they're using typos. So if you're typing a particular brand name and you use a fairly common typo, it's quite possible that somebody will have secured that domain and created a spoof website on it. So the only thing you can really do is look at the address bar and make sure that you cross-reference it against the, in quote marks, legitimate website, if you can determine. And hopefully you're going to a fairly well-recognized store. And so it should hopefully be obvious if you go to your preferred search engine, search for the brand using the correct spelling, and check that the official website, the one that you hopefully will recognize, is the same as the one that you're browsing in your computer.
1: Yeah.
0: Now, you did mention overlays. They are a little bit different. They're really quite rare these days, and that's where a piece of malicious software on your computer will render or present a web page on top of the one that you think you're going to legitimately. That's much harder to deal with because that's effectively a piece of malicious software. And that's where you need an up-to-date antivirus on your computer to keep yourself protected.
1: Keep yourself protected. Also on the text line from Lou, there's a lot of confirm your details email scams that are coming into my inbox despite the filters. Most are trying to look like they're from MyGov or the Australian Tax Office or Medicare.
0: This is a really timely one.
1: Yeah.
0: Because we're now at the point where people are thinking about tax returns.
1: Mm-hmm.
0: And, you know, we all always like to see a tax return with a payment back to us. So, again, cyber criminals will target things that they suspect we will click on. Everyone loves a bargain. Everyone wants free things. Everyone wants money back. And so those are the kind of topics they will target. And the other thing that will typically be targeted is current activities or affairs. So, for example, Eurovision is about to hit. And for many, that will be something that will be attractive if there was some information coming into their inbox. Obviously, we've got the end of year, end of financial year coming up for tax. And of course, at Christmas, it's often things like delivery scams where we might be expecting parcels from our loved ones. So there'll always be these kind of scams, whether it is confirm your details for the government, confirm your bank details for a rebate, or perhaps you've got a parcel and you just need to confirm your details and then verifying that with a credit card. It's really thinking about whether what they're asking for is reasonable, whether the deal they're offering is better than you would normally expect, that it's too good to be true, and also looking at where you're going to when you click on those links. And in most browsers or most mail clients, if you hover your mouse over the link, the URL or the button, something on your screen will tell you where it's going. And again, it's looking to see if it actually is .gov.au, which all government websites will end with, or if it is a .com or .com.au for a website in, it's a commercial website. Checking to see what that domain name is and maybe doing your own checking before you click on the link.
1: Staying on the emails one, because it's just to follow on from that, is it just, there's sometimes, ones that you'll get that will say, just by opening this email, you've been scammed. Is that a myth?
0: It certainly was more of a reality a few years ago. I'm not going to say they don't exist anymore, but they do tend to be quite effectively blocked by your internet service provider or your mail service provider, or indeed in the browser or the mail client that you're using. So yes, they can still have malicious content attached to them. They can still access malicious websites. But I would suggest that most clients and browsers will now detect those attempts. And most of the time, those emails will never reach you in the inbox. But again, if it's an email you don't recognize, if you're not sure, or again, if the headline is something that's too good to be true, maybe skip over that one.
1: Right. Donnie says, I got caught out and lost money from a company that I signed with to process Amazon orders. Can anything be done?
0: So it will depend on jurisdiction. It will depend on the amount. Again, the key thing is if you're having charges applied to you via your credit card, reporting it to your credit card company. If it is a direct bank debit, then talking to your bank, because it may be possible to stop those, especially if they're recurring transactions. Perhaps as a worst case, you might have to cancel your credit card, but talking to the financial institutions first. And if it is looking like it could be financial fraud, then I'm sure the bank would advise as well. But you can also reach out to the police. Most states and territories will have a phone number that you can ring to talk to somebody about cyber-related crime.
1: Can we talk a little bit about phishing scams? So not all scams go immediately for your wallet. How does a phishing scam attempt to steal your personal information?
0: So again, it really depends on the nature or type of the phishing scam that's being undertaken. But many of them will try and lure you into something that seems familiar. And it's probably worth noting that we're on a little bit of a precipice at the moment. I hate to use phrases like AI too much, but AI is everywhere and cyber criminals are using AI. And the use of AI in phishing is a really dangerous development, and we are seeing it already.
1: Okay.
0: But AI has the ability to analyze large volumes of data and extract patterns and identify trends that then can get very personal. So imagine the kind of phishing emails that you've seen from banks you don't bank with and from companies that you've never purchased from. You often get a feel pretty quickly that they're not going to be legitimate because you don't have a relationship with that organization.
1: Yeah.
0: We're rapidly moving to an era where AI is going to be utilized to develop very sophisticated campaigns that are not the general,

0: spraying techniques that they currently use, where everybody gets the same, they're going to start to become much more personalized. So you're going to be getting emails that come from your bank and that talk about perhaps a transaction that they've been able to determine that you've done because you posted something on social media or because of things that you've searched for. And somehow that intelligence is gathered into one space. So
1: to legitimize.
0: Absolutely. So the idea is that with phishing, you really want legitimacy because most phishing is unconvincing. And if we go back a few years, phishing campaigns were also really badly presented visually. They didn't look legitimate.
1: They had typos
0: in them. So you knew that you were in, you know, probably not going to click on the links and sometimes just open them up for fun. But phishing is getting more sophisticated. And certainly the days of obvious typos, bad use of branding, poor templating, that is really beginning to dissipate. So it's looking again for those hallmark figures. For example, almost no bank will ever email you asking you to provide information. They might use their own banking app. They might reach out to you via other communication channels. They might ask you to come into the branch, but they're not going to ask you to fill out a form to give them all your information. So just reflecting on the kinds of things that are being asked for. And if you are convinced it's from the organization, but you're a little bit cautious about the things that you're seeing, just reach out to them. Talk to your bank, talk to the commercial organization that they're purporting to be from, and just ask them whether this is legitimate and whether you can talk to somebody to provide that information directly.
1: Okay. Can I pop out another scenario? I think we might have time
0: Absolutely.
1: I mean, we're running out of time. We're going to crash to the news and time just flies far out, Paul. Okay. So a friend gets in touch via social media or text message out of the blue and they're asking for money. How can I make sure they're really my friend?
0: It's the hi mum scams. Very prolific. Again, they are very good. I've had a few that have been really convincing. So usually with these things, it's best not to engage because they will use the information that they sort of determine from your interactions with them to try and strengthen their own case. So if it's coming from an alleged relative or a friend, reach out to them using the communications that you know work for that individual. And it can be really difficult, but sometimes it's best to avoid responding at all, even if that person can't be reached on their normal phone number or, you know, even going round to their house.
1: Best not to, basically. Avoid it unless, you can reach them on the phone. I think it's worth, before I we bid you good night as we get close to the news, is it scamwatch.com.au that people can go to?
0: scamwatch.gov.au.
1: Paul, thank you so much for your time and wisdom, hints, tips, help and support tonight. It's been wonderful to speak with you.
0: My pleasure. Have a great evening.
1: You too. Professor Paul Haskell-Dowland, Professor of Cybersecurity Practice at Edith Cowan University. scamwatch.gov.au is a good resource if you need to check that one out. Your nightlife's coming around in about an hour's time. You'll be with Suzanne Hill, of course. Hey there, Suzanne.
2: Hi, Serene. Yeah, I've got a couple of my own tips because sometimes when you get those scam emails, you know, it might look like it says, you know, from ANZ, but if you actually click into the email address, sometimes you'll see that the address itself is so dodgy.
1: It's very obvious.
2: That is clearly not a real address. And when I get the scam calls, I just say to people, oh, you're from the Commonwealth Bank, give me your number and I'll call you back. And they hang up straight away.
1: They do. I've gotten that one too. I have. Yeah. I'll be like, oh, are you sure? Okay, can you please? Yes. And they do immediately.
2: Yeah. Right. Tonight, we have our science guru, Chris Smith, joining us. He's always very popular. Lots of people have questions they want to ask of him. Sometimes those questions don't come in until we're about to say goodbye to Chris. So if you're a Chris fan, make sure you get your questions in early. Serene, the most exciting competition of the year is just a week away. You must know what that is.
1: I don't know if I'd agree with the most exciting, but is it Eurovision?
2: Yes, it is. And Australia's Delta Goodra. Well, apparently this is our best chance in years, people are saying, of maybe taking the title, wouldn't that be a dream come true? Anyway, we will get a preview because Australia has a renowned expert in Eurovision, Jess Carneal, who's going to chat with us. In This Week in History, we're going back to 1960. Back in 1960, all international talk was agog with news that the USSR had shot down an American spy plane. Mm-hmm. And the Americans tried to pretend, no, it wasn't a spy plane. It was a weather balloon.
1: Of course it was.
2: Yes. And then the Soviets said, well, we've got your pilot, so we know all about it. It was a very embarrassing moment for the US President Eisenhower. So we're going to go back to that week in 1960 and look at how it all unfolded.
1: Oh, that's exciting. That's a very, very interesting. And that one's exciting for me. Thanks a lot, Suzanne. Have a great show.
2: Thanks, Zareen.
1: Thank you. And thank you. I'll be back in the chair next Friday night and Sunday night as usual. In the meantime, enjoy the rest of your night and have a great week. Here's the news.
3: Hello, this is ABC News with David Rowlands. The federal government looks set to ignore calls for changes to gas export taxation ahead of Tuesday's budget. Calls have been increasing in recent months for the implementation of a 25% tax on gas exports, led by the Greens and several independent MPs. Treasurer Jim Chalmers says he understands the arguments people are making for the tax, but says the government has other priorities as the global fuel crisis continues to play out.
4: It's not something that we've been contemplating because, as I said, there are good reasons to prioritise supply and reservation. That's taken a lot of work. You know, it's all hands on deck supplying as much fuel as we can for Australian motorists and for Australian industry. That's the priority.
3: Palestinian health officials say Israeli strikes have killed at least three Palestinians in Gaza, including two members of the Hamas-run police force. They say an airstrike killed one person in a refugee camp, while Gaza's Hamas-run interior ministry says another strike killed the head of the criminal police force in Khan Yunis, along with his aide. The Reuters news agency has previously reported Israel has heightened attacks on Gaza's Hamas-run police force that the militants have used to re-establish governance in areas under their control. Efforts to repatriate nearly 150 passengers from a cruise ship struck by a deadly hantavirus outbreak are underway on the Spanish island of Tenerife. More from the BBC's Guy Hedgeco in Tenerife.
5: According to the Spanish government, everything is going to plan. We have government ministers here, the head of the World Health Organization, and 300 police officers all at the port overseeing this operation. But there was a bit of drama last night when the president of the Canary Islands, Fernando Clavijo, who had expressed concerns about the arrival of the boat recently, last night he said he was not going to allow it to arrive at all. He expressed concerns about the possibility that rats might come to land from the boat and therefore infect local people. However, the state authorities have overridden his concerns.
3: Victoria's opposition leader says the Farah by-election result shows no seat should be taken for granted, but has not shaken her party's confidence ahead of the upcoming state election. One Nation took the Liberal-held New South Wales seat of Farah in yesterday's by-election, which was triggered by the retirement of former Liberal leader Susan Lee. Jess Wilson says she remains confident after her party retained the regional Victorian seat of Nepean following last week's by-election there.
6: But it's also a different result to what we had in Nepean last week. We saw Anthony Marsh, our Liberal candidate, elected down in Nepean, and I think it demonstrates that Victoria is different, but it doesn't change the fact that I take nothing for granted.
3: Police say the Ethical Standards Command is investigating the death of a man who fell from a hotel balcony near Brisbane CBD. May Argent reports.
7: Officers were called to the hotel in Spring Hill following reports a wanted person had been sighted just before 6 o'clock yesterday afternoon. An 18-year-old male wanted by police was found on the 6th floor of the building. Police say he attempted to flee via the balcony to a lower level but fell and sustained serious injuries. Acting Chief Superintendent Simon Taylor says the man died at the scene.
8: First aid, which included CPR, as you can imagine, considering what we're discussing today, very confronting.
7: Three other people were taken into custody in relation to property crime offences. The State Coroner and Crime and Corruption Commission will oversee investigations.
3: In sport, Adelaide has claimed its fifth win of the AFL season, downing Richmond at the MCG. Corbin Middlemass has this match report.
9: Down by 10 at halftime, Adelaide dominated the third quarter with 18-7 inside 50s and kicking five unanswered goals. The surge was inspired by their captain Jordan Dawson, who had 10 disposals and a goal in the quarter alone. Adelaide then kicked the first of the final term to make it six straight.

0: 8. The Tigers responded with the next two, but they never truly threatened. Adelaide adding the last three of the game to win by 37 points and improved to 5-4 on the season. Corbin Middlemass, ABC Sport, Melbourne.
1: Earlier, Melbourne beat West Coast. And Australian cyclist Jay Vine has escaped serious injury after his involvement in a horror crash on stage two of the Giro d'Italia. Vine was taken to hospital on Saturday after he and teammates Mark Soler and Adam Yates slid in slippery conditions in Bulgaria. UAE Team Emirates XRG says Vine, who's experienced three crashes in 13 race days this year, sustained a fractured elbow and concussion in the latest incident but will not require surgery.
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7: Trailblazers in the creative arts. This is Speaking Out. I'm Larissa Behrendt. Over the last 10 years, I've been hosting Speaking Out and loving every minute. My own life is rich with connections to creativity, from my own writing and filmmaking to being on boards like Bengara, Creative Australia, Writing Australia and the National Library, and of course, as a reader and audience member. First Nations artists have often used their mediums to create pieces that stir conversation, cause controversy, and make people think. Whether it's through writing film or using a canvas, Wesley Enoch, Rachel Mazza, Vernon Arkey, John Mundine and Fiona Foley are Indigenous artists who've been trailblazers in their respective field and whose work has had a special resonance for me. For decades, Wesley Enoch has been a playwright, director and artistic director to a number of theatre companies. His work has centred First Nations people and allowed for our stories to be told in ways that move audiences and expose injustices. Most recently, his appointment as chair of the Australia Council Board of Creative Australia makes him the first Indigenous person to take on the role and first practicing artist in two decades. I admire his generous leadership style, and he has also become a treasured friend.
8: I was a very upset young man, and in many ways, didn't know how to communicate, and I often used violence or kind of loud, aggressive language to try to express myself. And the moment where I learnt that I could actually express myself in other ways, there was this, you know, fork in the road, and wonderfully there were teachers and also my mother, and there were people there who said, actually try this. And theatre became not just therapeutic, it became a set of skills that I could use to talk about what I was going through and who I was. I mean, you know, a young Aboriginal gay man growing up in Logan at the time, who just felt in the 70s into the 80s, just felt totally kind of alone with no one around. You couldn't see any kind of images that were positive about being either gay or being Aboriginal in the world. And this sense of saying, actually using my skills of communication that I eventually got, there was just this sense of expression, but also connection that kind of came from it. And maybe that's the theme for this conversation, is about using different ways of connecting with people. So theatre became a way that I could play lots of different roles, lots of different people, and I could be different people in different circumstances, and I could learn more about myself from that. So, I mean, in many ways, I thought I was going to be a school teacher. I thought that my theatre training and interests would become, you know, something that I'd take into the education system and teach others. And it wasn't until I fell in love with other people, and they were actors, and who we went in a different direction. And in the end, I mean, I take my hat off to Deborah Malman, who I love immensely. And the first play that we did together, where we made it ourselves, with the Seven Stages of Grieving. And that play is still being studied now in schools. And there was something about that which was the culmination of our love for each other and the expression of a worldview that we wanted to give out to the world. And I just feel like it wasn't so much that I fell in love with the theatre. I fell in love with the people in the theatre, and they helped me become more than just a teacher. They became someone who helped, and nothing against teachers, but something more than just this transactional thing about passing on information and going, how do we actually love each other in the world through the telling of stories? It was a beautiful thing, actually, when I think about it.

0: It is a lovely story. How did you make the shift from being the actor, and I guess the actor, writer, producer, into directing, which is really also where you've made a huge mark?
1: Yeah, look, pure hubris, I think, where I kind of went, as a group of actors, we were all together and working, and they said, oh, we're sick of white people telling us, you know, directing us and telling us what to do. We should do it ourselves. And I said, yes, I can tell you what to do. Let's do it together, you know. Like, it became this moment of, you know, the confidence of youth too, where you just go, actually, unless we take charge of this ourselves, we will constantly be at the beck and call of others. And so this idea of the self-empowerment, the self-determination movement that we had learnt very strongly in the 70s, and then into the 80s, I don't know, we didn't have the resources, we didn't have the opportunities to take charge of those things as young people. But into the 90s, we said, we have to do this. This is our job, and we're going to do it our way. And luckily, the resources flowed. I mean, you think about the political history of this country, and, you know, from the let's call it the 80s into the 90s, where you have the Hawke Keating era and you have Robert Tickner and you have ATSIC and you have a whole lot of these self-determination kind of instruments that were being formed, and the money flowed accordingly. And we got some of the most amazing things done at that period of time. And you think about the Voice referendum most recently, where we were saying, actually, if you empower us, if you give us the things that we're asking for, we can actually be the solution, not the problem. We can actually make things differently. And I look back to that period of time from, let's say, 88 to 1993, and going, actually, that's when most of the Indigenous infrastructure, or for the arts anyway, really came into their own. You think about Bangarra, you think about Bumali, you think about Yiriyarkin and Ilbidjiri. These theatre companies and dance companies popped up at that period of time, and I was at the right place at the right time saying, I can be there. I can help you. I can be the director if you want. And that's where that kind of came from. And those happy accidents mean that we, as a cohort, you know, where we trust each other, not just in leadership, but also in fellowship, if you like, the idea of actually we will provide support for that group of people to do something, or that one person is going to take a risk, like a Stephen Page, stepping out there and taking the risk and taking the leadership. We go, actually, how do we buttress them up and support them? And I think that's a really important thing that is different to a lot of my non-Indigenous counterparts, where I felt really supported by a whole group of people to take leadership roles early.
0: You are very collaborative and you are very generous in the way that you work with people. So it's no wonder you're so good at directing. I don't think it's just about being bossy. It's about, yeah, you know, really bringing the best out in the very diverse team that you have. And that's a very unique skill. But it strikes me too that one of the things you're also able to do through the work that you do as a writer, as a director, as a performer, is you do deeply understand story, you understand character, you're a very good storyteller. And I wonder, when you look back over the different projects that you've been drawn to, the different projects that you've brought to life, very diverse in what they've been, but do you feel, or do you see that there's a thread or some kind of thematic that draws you particularly to the stories that you've come to tell?
1: Yeah, I was reflecting on this just a few years ago, going, actually, what is it about these works? So, you know, Stolen, about the Stolen Generations, Black Diggers, about Aboriginal servicemen in World War I, or The Sapphires, say, you know, directing that show. There's something that draws me to the story that's been suppressed or forgotten or pushed aside. And there's something about how, by telling this story, it illuminates the First Nations experience of this country in a way that isn't just about, you know, our grief and our pain, but also our resilience and our strengths and how we can actually make a difference. You know, there's that fantastic quote, I think Scott Rankin said it, you know, if you understand the stories of a people, you can no longer oppress them. And it's not just about understanding the stories of woe, it's also understanding the stories of how, as fully rounded humans, that we are good and bad.

0: we don't, you know, that we hold within us the multitude of different emotional feelings, and that we are not trapped by our politics. We are not trapped by our history. Our stories can illuminate us in different ways. And I think going back to the Stolen Generation story that, you know, I remember it was at Belvoir Street, and I remember reading the show reports, and apparently an ambulance was called about five times during that production. This was in 2000, which was at the height of the kind of, you know, please apologize, please tell, you know, please acknowledge the Stolen Generations, because the Howard government wasn't doing it. And people were coming, and I was saying to elders, why are these people kind of leaving with their, you know, needing to call the ambulance? And they said, well, you're literally breaking their hearts, Wesley. Their hearts are broken. That's why they have to be called, you know, for an ambulance, because they need to be looked after. And I went, ah, there's a bigger responsibility here, not just to tell the stories of woe, but the stories that lift us up. And it's no accident that, you know, soon after that, working with Tony Briggs on the production of The Sapphires, which is a great celebration of Aboriginal resilience and strength and knowledge. And I feel that I've always got this balancing act that I have to do, that you just can't tell the stories of how hardly done by our families and our communities are, though that's absolutely important. You've also got to say, what is the way forward? What is the vocabulary for the future? So our younger generations can say, actually, I'm heading in that direction. I'm heading in something that will lift us up. So for me, the story of the oppressed, the suppressed narratives, the forgotten histories are very important. But I want to always say that there's a future for us. We aren't trapped in this negative world where we have no choices. We actually have choices now, and we are empowered to enact that. You know, easier said than done, but that's the role of theatre for me. Theatre can pull us up and show us the future.
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3: Well, that massive shadow that my dad cast was actually because he was one of the most incredibly charismatic, charming, beautiful human beings that I've ever met. And that was actually hard to have to compete with that. Like, my dad could charm his way out of a paper bag. And I and all of us kids would whinge about it, had for years and years and years of just coming into your own adult, having people coming up going, oh, I met your dad once. He's the most beautiful man. It's just, that was his gift, man. He was the ultimate charmer. And on top of that, extraordinarily talented. So he had two incredible gifts. One, he's an incredible artist and entertainer, and a people person galore. He just knew how to, and in a really, really good way. And that's another been a massive learning to me, was that he could sit down and talk with the bloody Queen of England like he was an equal, have a cup of tea there, or he in the very same way he'd be sitting under a bridge talking to an old gummy like it was his brother. And he talked to everyone on the same level. He gave everyone his full attention, his warmth, his time. And it was such a lesson about humility for me, about you treat everybody for the person, for who they are, their possibility, their greatness. And everybody who's, you know, all life is beautiful, all life is valid. Anyway, Dad was the incredible equalizer. Everybody was on the same. Everybody was equal. And I just, you know, and including yourself, you're not better than anyone, you know. So that's deeply ingrained. I look at that in myself and I go, oh, that, I know where I got that from. That's my dad.
4: Do you sometimes hear his voice in your head?
3: Oh, I feel him often. Yeah, Absolutely. Like I said, I've got 10% of my dad's charm. You know, like he seriously was just extraordinary. Like people will have met him for 5 minutes and then they'll come and tell you a big yarn how he changed their life and he was one of the most beautiful people they've ever met and they're his best friend. And I was like, you met him for 5 minutes? How did you get that from that? Like he just was extraordinary, extraordinary. So I can't compete with that. I've found my own way of my own strengths. Because it certainly is not that.
4: Well,
3: but
4: not a competition, but certainly you have been a trailblazer in your own way. And I mean that very personally and genuinely because you came into the film industry at a time when there were very few prominent Aboriginal women on the screen. And that meant a lot to people like me who saw you create storytelling in that world. You know, people like Justine Saunders beforehand. But, you know, you came in a really important time of a renaissance mm-hmm. around Indigenous storytelling. So what was it like entering the industry at that time?
3: I wasn't hugely confident as an actor, and I knew for me I need to know how to do something well before I can confidently believe that I'm actually good at it, that I know how to do it. Like I need to really study it and learn it, and you know. So for me, it was like I know that I'm not confident enough in myself to just jump up on stage and call myself an actor. I'm like, so it was really important for me to go and do the 3 years training because it was through my craft and learning technique that I would gain my confidence. I innately love acting and always have had, but I needed to take those steps to get to that, to bring all those things together. So I did the training, went did my 3 years at WAPA, came out into the industry and actually was somewhat naive to, I seriously thought, I've got the training, you know, I know I'm good, you know, as in good at my craft. The world's my oyster. And I very quickly got very disillusioned because I was suddenly like, oh, I was only getting offered

0: And it's only in hindsight that I actually fully appreciated how huge that was to be, to be a part of that, basically that first wave of awesome black self-determined filmmakers. And it, but mind you, that doesn't come out of nowhere. It was all that work that had happened with Lester Bostock and all them crew, Wal Saunders and blah blah, at setting up the Indigenous unit at AFTERS. Had the Indigenous unit over at a the AFC, the Film Commission, and they had the Short Film Initiative. ABC had its Indigenous unit there with Message Stick, but there was these kind of different stepping stones all along the way. And out of all those, the training and then the short film initiatives, when we went to the 20-minute ones, and I can see this incredible pathway that was created for the extraordinary filmmakers that we now appreciate, the Warwick Thorntons and Ivan Sens and Rachel Perkins, obviously, and et cetera, you know, like there's this incredible. And how often now you turn on telly, there's black faces everywhere.
1: That was my conversation with actress and director Rachel Mazza. She spent 18 years as artistic director and co-CEO of Ilbidgeri Theatre Company. She was an uncompromising leader who saw the importance of making stories in theatre for mob by mob. I really admire what she's achieved and her way of bringing authenticity to the story. Like Wesley Enoch, who you also heard from, she has transformed the way First Nations stories are told and connect with audiences. This is Speaking Out. I'm Larissa Berendt.

0: Fernan Arkey is a Brisbane-based artist who is a visionary in the world of contemporary Indigenous art and one of Australia's greatest thinkers. I've always admired the honesty of his work and his integrity as an artist. His art explores themes of race, identity and colonialism. John Mundine is an artist, curator and storyteller. He uses his work to form a bridge between contemporary art and traditional Aboriginal knowledge systems, starting larger conversations around First Nations issues. I really admire how he encourages other First Nations artists, and his writing and reflections are so insightful. He's also charismatic and engaging, and I always enjoy my conversations with him. In every exhibition, John asks the big question: who gets to frame the story?
1: Well, I think all artwork and all life actually is about interaction with people. You know, you can read books or whatever and watch films, but really just a face-to-face encounter is what really will drive you. And philosophically, you've got to think that everyone in the world is right next door to you, and so you've got to try and do that, and that might be very mystical or whatever, but that's a big part of my adult life. In order to round those things off, every year there'd be these performances or spiritual events where people would come together and they would perform art. They would sing, dance, do all of those things. And all that artwork wasn't commodified in money. It wasn't like you make a painting and you try and flog it for and try and build up the price, etc. It was just about how I pay that person back. I will sing for them and they will dance, or they will dance for me, or they will make an object that will be destroyed in the process of that performance. So what I try to do with curating is to gather people around an idea. Usually it's sight related. So this thing I did with Bungaree, where he came to live near Moss, what's now Mossman, very upper class Mossman, but he came to live there. So I thought, all right, well, let's talk about what was he doing here? Why was he favoured by white colonial people? And what was he? Was he just an opportunist? So that's one example. And then you get people to say, all right, well, what would you like to do? You might have made some artwork about him, but I want you to think outside that. And I just try to put this on people and say, well, what do you think? I want you to play, to get people to drop all those pretensions and play. I also bring people in to dramaturgs and that to come in and help me with that. I just bring those people in to get them to play. This major drama person, the woman who did the play about Yvonne Goolagong, she was someone I knew about, and it might not have seemed to her, but I re-admired her work. I knew she just really had it. She knew, she thought along a certain line. And Andrea James, she came and took part and ran them through very particular exercises to get them to drop everything. So out of that, people wrote music, they wrote three songs, I think, poetry, and just acted with each other. And that only took place over 2 weekends. And out of that, we filmed it and projected it then. The projection became the artwork.
0: You approach your work, I've observed, with such generosity and a real delight or love of getting the best out of people and bringing things together. So it's no surprise that another thing that you do so well, I think, is when you write about art. I think I read your work, and even if I feel like I'm familiar with the piece, I see it in a different way or a different level. And for that reason, I was very excited to see Windows and Mirrors. When you were putting the essays together over such a long period of your career, of your working life, particularly when you went back to the earlier pieces, were there things that surprised you that you'd written?
1: In my life, I think, with art and art creation, which includes writing, you've just got to think, well, I can do this. I don't need

0: $100 million to make this project happen. Good ideas will always be really self-evident and be strongly felt, like that thing that cost practically nothing. It was just 10 days out of my life. People keep coming up and telling you, you had this article I've written. So that type of thing happens. You've forgotten that you did it or said it. And the other is peculiar things happen. Another friend of mine took me to meet to see an exhibition of the children of Vietnamese refugees from Western Sydney one day, and I saw this exhibition and I thought, this is just so positive. All the artwork really moved me. I can't even describe this. I was talking about it to somebody the other day, and I can't help but cry when you hear the stories of their coming to Australia and how they got here. And they were asked to bring an object from their voyage, the voyage to get here. And some of them, one had a brass spoon and another one had a cup, and so another one had a shawl that they wore, or their mother wore when they came here. And I was talking to one of the artists, and we had a dinner together, and I wrote an essay called It's Hard to Be Me. And one of the people used that song in their artwork. I don't know if you know that. And so I remembered it, and I thought that was a really moving essay. It was something that really moved me. There are things that do move you, and you think, I've got to write that down, because if you don't do it, as I tell artists, if you don't tell your story, no one else will. Basically, just getting people to believe in themselves. And you've got to write that. Really, you've always got to have an artist's voice about, well, why did they do this or that? And then they've got to have something. Writing an essay about them means that that'll go into the history of things. And it may not be read every day, but it'll be read at some time. Someone will read that and think, oh, yeah, that's amazing.
1: And you have, on the way, accumulated some accolades, Medal of the Order of Australia, the Red Ochre Award for Lifetime Achievement in the Arts. And I know from how long it took me to get you to accept me calling you uncle that you're not necessarily comfortable with all of those things, but it does show the esteem in which you've been held. In doing the book and having a chance to kind of curate the essays of your life, when you look back, of all the things, what do you feel most proud of?
0: You think, the Aboriginal Memorial is one thing. The fact that I couldn't get it into Parliament House is an effort. As you get older, you should be proud of things that you do. What you generally, as you get older, though, you quite often think, I didn't achieve the rest of that. I tried something and it didn't happen. They're the things that most probably plague you. Earlier in your life, you just think, oh, well, I'll do that later, I'll do this now. Now you have a time limit on everything, and I think the book of essays was one thing. So, and again, the windows and mirrors that I just thought about, as I explained in the book, that when I was writing about Tracy Moffat's artwork in Venice, and I came to realise that all these Renaissance artists had painted a woman sitting by a window quite often. And that's when I was thinking about windows and mirrors. What, are you looking out at the world, or are you the subject of people looking at you? So I'm just thinking about what's the biggest achievement. The thing of actually achieving the Aboriginal Memorial, but again, the fact that I couldn't move enough power or influence to get it in the middle of Parliament House, but it's there. And the biggest achievement is never to lose heart. Just got to think, well, I did this thing, and that's fine. It's about not being diminished by everything negative or anything negative, that you've always got to think positively. So people who say to me things of can't, won't, it might be a complete fantasy, but you've always got to think that you can achieve anything.
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2: There's a gaze that I deliberately trade in, and I try to achieve that gaze in every subject that I produce. And I take a photo because the source reference is Tyndall, the Tyndall archive. So I will take a photo of my cousins and I will let them know that this is the portrait I'm producing. It's going to be neutral, except that I am going to try to ascribe an intensity to the gaze. And it's going to be them, but this is what I intend. And I wanted to show that it's, for us black fellas, we are persistent, that and we endure, right? So there's that. But also Aboriginal people in this country, we are seen through such a narrow lens that we hardly see representations of us as fully realised people. Actually, we don't. We're always being stereotyped in sometimes very simplistic and offensive ways. And I want to show that through portraiture, I can show that, like normal conversations that blackfellas have amongst ourselves where we engage as fully realised people, the portraits show that we are people of sophistry and complexity and intelligence and emotion and all the things people are allowed to be in this country, but not us. You know, we either have to be happy or sad. There's no in between. We either have to be a credit to our race or just straight up idiots or criminals. You know, nothing remarkable about us at all. And I'm just saying, but all of that is true. But so much more is also true. And far more interesting than you can comprehend.
3: I spoke earlier about how when I see your work, I feel my own experience reflected, and I just wanted to acknowledge, when I see those portraits that you've done of the men in your family, I see the men in my family in that complexity, with that strength, with that dignity. But there's another question I just wanted to ask you about the portraiture. You spoke about how much you learn from doing the portrait with the sitter and what a complex relationship that was. Can you tell us a little bit about what it was like to do the self-portrait and what you might have learnt doing that?
2: Yeah, I've done the traditional thing, looking in a mirror, and it's not great. I mean, some people love looking at themselves in the mirror. You know, and this is before smartphones, so, you know, so I'm from a generation that wasn't used to taking selfies. And also I decided that, and I've done a self-portrait about three times, and well, seriously produced a self-portrait of myself, with the idea that I wanted to say something. And each time I just thought, it's okay, because it's of myself, so my expectations of what the portrait is going to look like are less important than what I'm wanting to say through the portrait. So I just for an exercise, I produced a couple of portraits of myself where I just thought, I'm going to take an hour to do this, or I'm going to take 40 minutes to do this, and I just, you know, just really frenzied and that, and just to see what I would do, because I was kind of trying new ideas and using myself, because I knew I wasn't going to offend myself, so that was all right, but with a lot of portrait, I take myself less seriously than I used to anyway. I used to be very pedantic in my drawing. I'm not anymore.

0: So,
1: I wanted to just ask a couple of questions now about the importance of the collective, because we've sort of focused on you as the artist in your own work in that context, but you've been a founding member of Proper Now, a very significant art collective, and in that you've got a group of artists who challenge stereotypes of Aboriginal people, but also empower urban Aboriginal people. There's a strong politics in that group. And I wondered if you could talk to us about how being in a collective has influenced your personal work and how you see the collective efforts impacting the broader art community.
0: Yeah, Proper Now started, I think there's a couple of opinions on when we started. I think it's 2004. Other members think it's 2005. And I just think it's, you know, ultimately we've been around for a while. But what I think now, on reflection, when we started Proper Now, we didn't know how to be in an artist group. We didn't know what it meant. We didn't know how to be in an artist group. We didn't know how we were going to make decisions. We didn't know how big it should be or how small it should be. We just thought we would kind of get together with like-minded people. And because at the time, the kind of art that we were making wasn't very popular. And I've said a few times that back then, because I've been in conversations where people say, oh, you know, such and such has got it in for you, or this writer doesn't like your work, or you know, you're not doing very well in this part of the art community. But at the beginning, we only had enemies. And I mean in the Aboriginal community too. We weren't making romantic artwork, and we weren't making art that had soft edges. It was all sharp edges. And there were people just wanted us to take it easy and try to be a little bit kind of forgiving. And none of us wanted to be. And we didn't care because we only had enemies. We didn't have, you know, a lot of supporters or collectors or financial backers or anything like that. And so now I have, I don't know, I probably got the same number of enemies. But I got a lot of people who support what I do as well. And that goes for the Proper Now collective. We started the collective because we thought that the only way to kind of provide a safe space for our conversations and the work that we wanted to make was to be a group where we could directly support each other and encourage each other. And one of the early kind of rules that we had was that we would have exhibitions regularly, and we all had to make new work. And the work that we had to make had to push whatever we wanted to do with our practices. We had to push our ideas, and we had to go as hard as we could, because we just thought we've really got nothing to lose. And we have to make work that is as loud as we can speak. And we had to be kind of fearless about it. We had no choice. And we didn't really have any constraints on us because we weren't popular. We were already not going anywhere. All right. So we had to start from scratch. So whenever we wanted to have an exhibition, we just did. And we didn't worry about the consequences or anything. So, but that's how, I think that's how rebellion start. But

But we didn't know what we were going to mean or meant, and we that wasn't our concern at the time. Our concern was looking after each other, you know, and it still is, but I tell you what, at the beginning, after about 5 years or so.

0: But I tell you what, at the beginning, after about 5 years or so, when we kind of started to make our name for ourselves, I sort of just thought, one of the things I hope is that I outlive my usefulness to proper now, and that is still my intention. You know, I'm nearly there, actually. I think that proper now is going pretty well. But that's one of the things. I just thought, that just makes sense to me. I want to... It's not like I want to be of no good to proper now, but I want to outlive my usefulness to proper now, because proper now is doing well. And some of the ideas that are always coming up are being taken care of. So yeah, I'm not worried about proper now maintaining its voice or its courage or its sense of risk. I think we've established a track record. And some of the artists of proper now have established our own individual careers that kind of speak for itself. So yeah, that's basically it.
1: This is Speaking Out.
2: That's the key to it all, keeping connected to country.
1: On ABC Radio.
3: It was at the time I was living in Lismore, so sometimes I describe it as a Lismore fog. The first 2 years was, I felt like I didn't really know what I was doing, but it all consolidated in the third year when I actually started to work out what was going into each chapter. So there's six chapters in the book. And I wanted to talk about state and church through two principal people who were in those fields. Archibald Meston, the first protector of Aborigines, and the other key figure was Ernest Gribble, who was a Anglican minister who set up the first mission at Bigimba Creek. And I just tried to imagine life through the way that they were thinking about how they were going to solve the Aboriginal problem, which was at the time opium addiction, and wean people off that addiction. So I started to look into their lives much more closely and try and understand where they were coming from. And then also talking about my own work in relation to that and how there is still a silencing that goes on in this country. And that's seen in our curriculum. And earlier this year, I was watching The Drum, and Aileen Morton Robinson stated on that there are no critical race studies in this country, and I just find that astounding that we still are grappling with race politics in this country. We still can't get to the basis of truth-telling. So every time I speak about opium in the state of Queensland, I'm speaking to people who have no knowledge of this history. And since the book's come out just only recently, I'm finding that more and more people are discovering this for the first time. So I just think it's really important to talk about this hidden history that affected so many people's lives in Queensland.
4: Obviously, you'd been aware of that to start to uncover those histories. As you pulled the layers off and went into your research and have now transformed that into a book, what were the things about the operation of that Aboriginals Protection and Restriction of the Sale of Opium Act that surprised you the most?
3: Well, one of the surprises was that Archibald Meston was heavily influenced by eugenics theories coming out of London, and so he brought those ideas across to Queensland and wanted to isolate Aboriginal people. But one of the more interesting aspects of this legislation was that it was amended in 1901, and there were new laws introduced to outlaw Chinese and Aboriginal people marrying and having children. And that was because Europeans in Queensland were afraid of an alliance.

0: between Chinese and Aboriginals, an uprising against white patriarchal society in the state. And I just thought this is how fearful they were of Aboriginals and Chinese coming together. They wanted to racially always have the upper hand. So I think for me that was interesting that they legally stamped out intermarriage between these two races.
1: There's a lovely theme of clouds throughout it, and not surprising as a visual artist, you have a very strong visual motif through your writing. And the title itself is a reference to taking opium, and there's a chapter titled Out of the Sea Like Cloud that has a very special cultural meaning for you. Can you tell us about that motif?
0: Yeah, well, it was a play on words. And when I first understood there was a euphemism for being, let's just say, high on opium, which is biting the clouds, I just thought I could run with that. The Botshala people had a song that has been handed down for 250 years when they saw Lieutenant Cook sail past on the Endeavour with Sir Joseph Banks. And the first line in that song is out of the sea like cloud, and they were talking about the sails of the Endeavour. So there were all these beautiful poetic correlations related to clouds. And then I went searching a little bit, and magically they would just appear. So each chapter has a reference to clouds, and I thought this is a beautiful way to tie this all together through that imagery of clouds. And of course on the cover we have two motifs. One is the opium poppy that is grown in Australia at the current time for a pharmaceutical company, but also in the sky there's beautiful billowing grey clouds, and I just thought that has to go on the cover of the book. That was an image I took when I was in Tasmania making a film. So yeah, it all tied together really succinctly, I think.
1: Throughout the book, of course, what's really clear is your sense of your identity, the obligation you feel as a traditional owner of your country, and your embrace of the regeneration of your language. I wonder if you could share your thoughts on what that regeneration of your language has meant to you, because, of course, your mother played a big part in that as well.
0: Yeah, she spent 20 years researching Botshala language from a lot of different archives and collated a Botshala dictionary, we refer to it, in 1996, and then she did a publication in 1997, and that publication sold out, so we weren't able to, easily access that. The broader community wasn't able to easily access that for 23 years. So really my sister, Melissa Foley, instigated the republication of that dictionary in the International Year of Indigenous Languages in 2019, last year. And so that publication also underpinned the film that I made last year and was able to bring on Teela Watson, who used the dictionary to create a new song version in our Botshala language of that encounter with the Endeavour in 1770. So it's played a major role. Like, Mum's work underpinned my work last year through making that film. And I just think it's such an important resource if we can tap into that a lot more. And I know National Parks and Wildlife on Fraser Island are keen to implement, Botshala language words for our place names, like Takiwuru at Indian Head. So that's an ongoing process for us and the Botshala Aboriginal Corporation to reintroduce those names back into the landscape. And, it's never-ending, really.
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1: That was one of my conversations with Dr. Fiona Foley. She is a fierce and unapologetic artist who uses her work to provoke people to ask hard questions. Fiona's work has been really influential on me, and she's been a great supporter of my work. My book, Finding Eliza, which looks at the myth of Eliza Fraser on Fiona Foley's people, the Botshala Nation, was inspired by her artwork, and her support of the project was crucial for me to be able to write the book, which was published 20 years ago, so this has been a long-cherished collaboration and friendship. Her work's

speaks to a broad contemporary art audience, drawing from her own lived experience and intergenerational histories that have shaped her. Earlier, you heard from artists John Mundine and Vernon Arkey.

That's the show for now. Join us again next time for more stories from across Indigenous Australia. Speaking Out is produced by Janaea Gibbs-Muir. Our senior producer is Jay McAllister. As always, you can find us on ABC Listen or on social media via ABC Indigenous, along with our Twitter show Away, hosted by the remarkable Rudy Bremer. I'm Larissa Berendt, and this is Speaking Out.

0: ABC News with David Rowlands. The first group of passengers taken off a cruise ship at the centre of a hantavirus outbreak aborted a flight to Madrid from the Spanish island of Tenerife. The outbreak on board the Dutch-flagged vessel MV Hondius has killed three people and infected eight others since it was first discovered nearly a month ago. The BBC's Sarah Rainsford is at the port of Granadilla.
1: The operation to bring passengers off the Hondius cruise liner is now well underway. We've seen the first two small boats carrying, we believe, Spanish nationals to shore. They were sitting inside wearing blue protective clothing and face masks. They were all socially distanced on that boat. Each one of them was carrying a small carrier bag with a few personal belongings. That's all they've been allowed to bring off the Hondius.
0: Meantime, the Australian government has confirmed it's sending a repatriation flight to Tenerife to collect four citizens and one permanent resident, along with a New Zealand citizen. Those being repatriated come from New South Wales and Queensland and aren't reportedly displaying symptoms of the virus, but they will be quarantined upon arrival. The flight will depart tomorrow afternoon local time and arrive in Perth on Tuesday. The US, UK and the Netherlands are also sending their own repatriation flights to the island. The federal government is continuing to flag sweeping housing tax reform ahead of Tuesday's budget, labelling the current system unacceptable. Treasurer Jim Chalmers will reportedly wind back the capital gains tax discount and negative gearing on Tuesday night and make changes to the way trust funds are taxed. Such changes would go against election promises made by Prime Minister Anthony Albanese. However, Mr Chalmers says an explanation will be given if that's the case.
2: The status quo in housing and in tax is unfair and unacceptable. And so if we can take more steps on that front on Tuesday night, we will. And if we've come to a different view to what we've expressed on other occasions, we'll explain why.
0: With around 85% of votes counted in the Farah by-election, One Nation looks to have won almost every booth outside the electorate's major centres. Justina Basta has more.
3: Once almost entirely blue, the regional New South Wales seat of Farah is now a sea of orange. One Nation saw a swing of more than 30% towards them and is likely to win almost every booth across the electorate outside the major centre of Albury, which was dominated by independent candidate Michelle Millthorpe. One Nation candidate David Farley says immigration will be one of his top priorities.
4: We don't need mass immigration like we've had, we just need the right skills.
3: Despite holding the seat since its inception in 1949, the coalition now looks unlikely to win a single booth.
0: A shaky ceasefire between Iran and the US and Israel is under threat following two separate attacks in the Middle East. Qatar says a commercial cargo vessel caught fire after it was hit by a drone in the Persian Gulf on Sunday morning local time, although no injuries were reported. Meanwhile, Kuwait says several hostile drones entered its airspace around the same time, but did not provide any further details on who launched them or if any damage was caused. Washington says the month-old ceasefire remains in place and that it's waiting on Iran to respond to a new proposal to end the war. A woman will face court next month after being charged over an alleged incident involving anti-Semitic remarks at a children's

0: netball game in Sydney's East. More from Jen Kennedy.
1: Officers were called to the Heffron Park netball courts in Maroubra yesterday morning after reports a woman had made offensive anti-Semitic remarks towards an under-12s girls' Jewish netball team. They issued the 42-year-old woman with a move-on direction but didn't arrest her. They instead took witness statements and launched an investigation. This afternoon, she's been charged with using offensive language in a public place and is due to front court on June 17.
0: In sport, the Adelaide Crows have surged to victory at the AFL with a strong second half showing to down Richmond by 37 points at the MCG. Fresh from a drought-breaking win last weekend in Perth, the Tigers challenged the Crows and led by 10 points at the long break, but went on to concede 9 second half goals and suffer a 14-14-98 to 9-7-61 loss. Adelaide's fifth win of the season sees it in 8th position on the competition table. Earlier today, the Melbourne Demons were too strong for West Coast, prevailing by 32 points at Docklands. That brings you up to date with ABC News.
2: Storms are violent. Don't get caught out. When a storm hits, be prepared. Blocked gutters and downpipes are a major cause of damage in storm events. 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It's the same with your downpipes. 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
4: Good evening. Welcome to your Sunday night edition of Nightlife here on ABC Radio. First up tonight, we have science guru Dr. Chris Smith, that is joining us. We're going to take a look at the latest news regarding the hantavirus. A number of Australians are being disembarked from a cruise ship docked in the Canary Islands right now. And that ship, you will know, has seen an outbreak of this very rare but quite deadly virus. So we'll talk about that. We've got some other things to talk about with Chris. But if you have a question for Chris, science-related, get in early, 1-300-800-222, or the SMS is 0467-922-702. Then we're going to preview the world's favourite song contest. This time next week, we'll know who the winner is of this year's Eurovision competition. Could this be the year that Australia has a win with Delta Goodrum? This week in 1960, US President Dwight Eisenhower was embarrassed on the world stage when the Soviet President Nikita Khrushchev revealed that the US had been caught red-handed spying on its Cold War adversary in a U-2 spy plane. We're going to talk about that in This Week in History. And our history quiz tonight, it's themed around carpets and flooring. There's some new music coming your way too in the final hour of Nightlife tonight.
2: Sunday Night Science.

0: Once again, Dr. Chris Smith is with us, a medical consultant in the UK specialising in clinical microbiology and virology at Cambridge University. He's founder and managing editor of the Naked Scientist podcasts and radio programs. And if you have a question, 1300 800 222 is the number to call. Chris, hello. Welcome back to Nightlife.
1: Hello, Suzanne, and nice to be with you.
0: And you, Chris. Now, look, the cruise ship, the MV Hondius, has arrived in the Canary Islands. Passengers are being evacuated from the ship. It's recorded three deaths thanks to an outbreak of hantavirus. It's a virus a lot of us would only be hearing about for the first time. Does it have a long history, though, Chris?
1: Yeah, it does. And, in fact, we first documented a hantavirus infection back in 1978. The first cases were recorded in 1976, but it was published on in 1978. But that was a virus that was in South Korea. It was recorded near the Hantan River, and hence we, as imaginative folks as we are in virology, gave it the name after the place it was first recorded, hantavirus. But since then, and in the intervening decades, scientists have documented many, in fact there are nearly 40 different hantaviruses, which are all over the world. There's some in the UK, there's some all over Europe and Asia, and there are some in the Americas. And they conveniently break down into two main groups. There's the so-called old world hantaviruses, and they're the ones in Europe and the Far East. And then the so-called new world hantaviruses, which are the ones found in the Americas. And those ones in the Americas were only found in the early 90s. In fact, it was El Nino, the climate phenomenon, that triggered a big change in the weather, that triggered an outbreak of hantavirus that led to the discovery of these new world hantaviruses. And since then, we've documented quite a few closely related viruses in that family, which are both in the north and in the south of America. And it's one of those, the Andean or Andes subvariant, that is causing the current problem on this cruise ship, the MV Hondius.
0: Mm. Now, Chris, what makes a hantavirus as opposed to a coronavirus?
1: Well, it's a completely different family of viruses. And viruses, just as humans, come in different shapes and sizes around the world. There are different viruses that look different, they're genetically different, and they're in different groups. And flu is one group, coronaviruses are another group, but the hantaviruses are in a completely different group entirely. And they share some characteristics with flu, for example, but they're very different from coronaviruses. And the other thing that's distinct about them is that they are not infections of humans. And that might surprise you, because you think, hang on a minute, we're dealing with an outbreak on a ship where we've got people involved. So why would a virus that's not an infection of a human be a problem? This is actually a zoonotic infection. The natural host for these viruses are small rodents, mice, rats, and other species that are in that sort of ilk can pick them up. Shrews can pick them up. Also, bats can occasionally pick them up. And I learned yesterday that fish can occasionally pick up hantaviruses. But humans are not natural carriers. We are incidental, so-called dead-end hosts. And when we run into them, we tend to get very, very unwell. The mortality rate in some cases, especially with the New World American forms of the virus, can be 50%, unlike the animals that naturally carry them, where they're relatively trivial for those animals. We only pick them up by accident, usually in feces and urine from those rodents that has been so-called aerosolized. When someone moves through an environment where there's been rodent activity and it's blown up as a dust into the air, or people sweep up and clean up and you breathe in the virus particles, that's what triggers the infection in a human.
0: Now, Chris, you just said it does actually have quite a high mortality rate when it does hit humans, because I was thinking, you know, we've had three people who died on the outbreak on that ship. I was wondering, perhaps they were in a particularly high risk group, but does that seem like the kind of average mortality you would have when it does affect humans?
1: Well, there are a few questions here, aren't there? Which is, we've got this group of people, they're entertaining the possibility there might be eight cases in total. There's been one false alarm so far in the cases they thought was a case of hantavirus, it wasn't. But there's maybe eight cases out of 150 people that were on a boat that departed from Argentina on the 1st of April. And by about the 6th of April, one person was symptomatic and then subsequently became very ill and died. And then by late April, we've got the main cluster of people who develop symptoms. Now, what's not clear is where did this come from in the first place? Now, one possibility is that all of the people who've been involved all caught it ashore, because we know that this particular variant of hantavirus circulates in Argentina, where that boat departed, and we know that it has a variable length of incubation. It can be up to 6 to 8 weeks incubation time. So it's not beyond the realms of possibility that, based on how much virus you are exposed to, perhaps you have a shorter incubation time, and perhaps the first case, the man who died, perhaps he had a huge exposure compared to everyone else and he got it sooner, and then the rest of them just evolved the infection along the lines of the incubation process. The second hypothesis is, well, were there rats and mice on the ship that could have been carrying the virus, and the passengers were exposed that way, some sooner than others? But the question about that is, well, if that were the case, why is this suddenly happening now to this boat in this geography and never before? And the company have denied that they have a rodent problem on the boat. And then the third possibility, and this is the one that the WHO are entertaining at the moment, is that

0: somebody or a number of people picked up the virus ashore, because we know it's got to come from rodents, therefore it must have come from rodents that were who weren't on the boat ashore. So people pick it up ashore, possibly through bird watching. There's some evidence that one of the individuals, or at least one of the individuals, went to a waste dump and was doing some bird watching, because birds are obviously attracted to rubbish. They go and scavenge around waste tips, so it's quite good to see rare birds there. And there are a lot of rodents there, so perhaps that was the origin. The people then go back on the ship departs, then the individual that we know got very, very ill, got ill, and maybe passed it on to other people. And that's got people worried, because mostly with hantaviruses, we've been able to reassure people with past outbreaks, these viruses don't spread among people. In recent years, we've seen data suggesting that this Andes strain can spread among people, although in a very limited way. So the World Health Organization are currently entertaining the possibility that somebody on the boat got it from an animal and then has possibly given it to other people on the boat who were really closely in contact with that person and exposed to a really high level. But this is speculation at the moment. We're still trying to unpick the source and therefore the likely route through the people who've got it, where it's come from, and therefore what the total number of people exposed will be, and therefore the total scale of the outbreak by the time it's all over.
1: Chris, viruses are always evolving, though, aren't they? I mean, is it possible that the virus is changing in a way that means it could be transmitted more easily from human to human, or would we need a lot more cases for that to happen?
0: Well, that's a really good point. And in fact, it's a question that's been asked already of this outbreak, because we're in the era now. We saw this during COVID, didn't we, where the genetic code is very quickly elaborated for these infectious entities. And they've read the genetic code of the virus from the cases. They've read the genetic codes of the viruses that circulate in South America. And that's how they know that this virus on the cruise ship lines up with the Andean or Andes variant of the virus ashore. So we know what's causing the outbreak. So then you can ask the question, well, is it different in the people who got the infection on the ship? Is their variant of the virus genetically different from the one that's causing infections ashore in wildlife and has been doing so for many years? And the answer is no. It hasn't changed. It hasn't evolved. And although all life on Earth evolves, this group of viruses do so very slowly, and therefore we can't point the finger at a genetic change suddenly endowing this virus with any new kind of superpowers or super spreading abilities. It just seems like bad luck in this case.
1: Now, Chris, you mentioned there is generally a very long incubation period, perhaps 6 to 8 weeks. So what does that mean for the poor people who have had to be evacuated from this ship?
0: Well, we're dealing with some people here in the UK already, and the current plan is that a person is potentially infectious from about 2 days before they show overt symptoms. And so what people are being invited to do is to remain at home, because they're quite safe at home, because they're not in contact with other people. So they'll be asked to stay at home, having been tested when they come into the country. And if they're negative, they can go home. But then they self-monitor. And this means that we're in regular contact with those patients. We'll ask them, how are you doing today? Have you got any symptoms? We know what the sorts of symptoms are that people should look out for. It tends to be a feverish illness with flu-like symptoms to start with, muscle aches and pains, chills, feeling very tired. Sometimes there can be gastrointestinal symptoms. One of the patients on the boat actually had that before she died. So we'll be asking people to keep an eye out for those sorts of symptoms. And if they do report something like that, they'll be tested. And the testing is a molecular test, a PCR test, and you test blood, we test nose and throat swabs. We also test in symptomatic people urine, because some forms of these viruses do shed very, very efficiently in the urine, and it's therefore a very sensitive way to pick the virus up. This is a slightly different member of that virus family, so it doesn't necessarily cause kidney problems, but some members do, so that's why we test for it. But that means we'll be easily able to pick up cases quickly, and they would at that point be isolated in proper isolation facilities and have rapid access to escalating medical care as dictated by their clinical condition. Because we know with this virus that prompt intervention really makes the difference between whether people do better or do worse.
1: All right. I know we have a number of Australians too who are being evacuated from the ship. So that will also be a question

0: Australian health authorities. Now, in a related question, Greg from Ryde is on the phone. Hey, Greg.
1: G'day, Suzanne. Hello, Chris.
2: Hi, Greg.
1: Can you hear me?
0: Yes, we can. What's your question, Greg?
1: Okay, two quick questions. The first one is COVID-19 still endemic in the general community, or has it been controlled?
2: Hello, Greg. COVID-19 continues to circulate internationally. And in fact, I was looking at the numbers this week for how many people are catching it just in general communities. And it continues to circulate. It's not evolving at any vast and ferocious rate. And it has sort of retreated into the background. So it's causing a small but regular proportion of the cold-like illnesses that we're seeing going round. So when people are reporting, I've got a cold, some of the time it is COVID-19 because it is a coronavirus, and there are a handful of coronaviruses that cause about 5 to 20% of the colds in any given winter. And so unsurprisingly, as it's a coronavirus closely related to those other common cold-causing coronaviruses, we're seeing it presenting as common cold-type symptoms in the majority of people now. And most of the world population, probably about 95 to 97% of the world population, has now caught the new coronavirus that causes COVID-19 for real, as well as having been vaccinated. So most people now are pretty immune to it. So the symptoms tend to be largely trivial.
0: Now, Greg, you've got a follow-up to that, don't you?
1: Well, I have a question here. I've just had the flu vaccine injection. I get one every year, and knock on wood, I haven't got the flu for a long, long time. So do I have 3 months immunity over winter?
2: You're very wise to have a flu vaccine, and the flu vaccine actually protects you against not one, not two, but up to 4 different strains of flu, because there are different types of flu that circulate. There are 2 flavours, flu A and flu B, and there are multiple forms of flu A that circulate and at least one form of flu B. So the flu jab is a really good thing to get, because you'll definitely improve your immunity to a whole suite of flu viruses. The immunity you get, though, is short-lived. And this is because the way the vaccine works, it's a so-called split vaccine. It's killed. And these sorts of vaccines are really good at provoking you to make antibodies, which are molecules that are sticky and will bind onto nasties and neutralise them. But these sorts of antibody responses don't last for a long time. You get about 3 to 6 months protection. And so we time the onset of administering flu vaccines to hit the sweet spot, we hope, to give people enough time to build immunity, because it takes about 3 weeks or so to get peak antibody levels after vaccination. So we time the onset of the vaccine series to coincide with getting peak antibodies when we think the season might be about to start. And that hopefully will give people protection that completely straddles the flu season, which in Australia will kick off from about June for most of the winter. And so by vaccinating about now, there should be enough time for everyone who wants it to get maximum immunity in time for the onset of the flu season and to last through the flu season.
0: All right, Greg, thank you so much. Greg's had his shot. I've got mine in a couple of weeks. So, yes, very much gearing up for that time of the year. Now, Chris, a few more people are raising questions about hantavirus. You know, a couple of people saying, why?

0: The next 6 to 8 weeks are crucial. Now, I think the WHO have been quite clear, haven't they, that this has not doesn't have the potential to be anything like that what we saw in 2020, does it?
1: Maria van Kerkhove, who's the WHO's Director of Emerging Infections, was extremely clear at the press conference this week when she said this is not an epidemic, this is not the next pandemic, this is not COVID-19. What they're seeking to do is to reassure everybody that the risk here of this spreading beyond the handful of people who've got this is excruciatingly low. And the way in which you've got to think about this is not so much we've got a cohort of people on a boat who might have been exposed. It's these viruses have been circulating in these geographies for many years. There have been people catching it and travelling all over the world for many years. And therefore, there's been human-to-human contact and there hasn't been an outbreak yet. Genetically, the virus hasn't changed and therefore, we don't think the risk has changed. So this has not moved the dial.

0: this week. It doesn't mean anyone's being complacent. They're being realistic, because even in the best situations for transmission, we're seeing transmission occurring only a few handful of percent. So the efficiency is very, very low for this getting from one person to the next. So we don't think there's high risk, even to the other people who are on the boat, let alone to the rest of the world.
1: All right. So it's really kind of a combination of some very rare factors that is infected the number of people that it has anyway, which is why there's a few theories about what's going on.
0: Exactly right. And the thing about this is that when you've got a very closed environment where people are very close to each other, like a boat, then diseases do spread more readily in that environment. So probably we've got a sort of perfect storm brewed up where we have an infection with people in close quarters to each other, and some people were very infectious and managed to pass it on, even though the efficiency of that transmission is very low. But as soon as you put in place very modest measures to distance people, stop things spreading, in all of the evidence we have so far, it has stopped, it has petered out. So that's why the WHO think that the most likely outcome is we're not going to see this go much further than this. The measures that are in place should be adequate now, and the risk is very, very low. But that doesn't mean anyone's complacent. We keep an eye on it. But the plans that are in place are thought to be adequate to stop it going any further.
1: Dr. Chris Smith is here. He's a medical consultant in the UK, specialising in clinical microbiology and virology at Cambridge University. He's also the founder and managing editor of the Naked Scientist podcast and radio programs. You're on Nightlife with Suzanne Hill. If you do have a question for Chris, 1300 800 222 or the SMS 0467 922 702. Now, you know, I reckon it was... In fact, it was. It was exactly 20 years ago, Chris. I went to some very high altitude parts of Peru. I remember eating a lot of potatoes at a homestay near Lake Titicaca. And it appears that these factors, altitude and potatoes, have led to indigenous populations in the Andes Ranges developing some extra starch processing genes. Tell us about this.
0: It's a brilliant story, this. And in fact, I spoke this week to Omer Gurkuman, who's a researcher at the University of Buffalo, who made this discovery.

0: and starch than people who don't live in the high Andes. These individuals also eat a very starch-rich diet, as you say, potatoes. And when you look at the history of this, you find there's a really interesting association, which is that about 10,000 years ago, people in South America migrated into the highlands in the Andes, and they also shifted their diet heavily towards eating a lot of potatoes that grew well there. And so you seem to have this amazing natural experiment that's gone on, where by virtue of just how a natural selection works, for about the last million years or so, our human ancestors would have had a range of different numbers of these genes. There would have been people in the population with huge numbers of amylase genes. There would have been some people with just two. And therefore, every population had a smattering of this mixture. But when you then have selective pressure, which is if you move to a high altitude and certain foodstuffs predominate, and you've got more genes that enable you to get more energy out of the one source of food that you know you can rely on, you're going to do better in the population. And so they think you've got really nice evidence here for slowly distilling out of the population a selection of people who had far more genes to break down starch. And those are the survivors today from 10,000 years ago that we see with this very high number of amylase genes existing today. And you can wind the clock back genetically and see that that did indeed happen about 10,000 years ago. And that's exactly when the archaeology says that these people began to migrate up into the high Andes and shift their diet towards a potato-dominated source of energy.
1: So, Chris, if we wound that clock back 5,000 years ago, would we likely see that the population on average had about half the number of those genes that they do today? And are people still, is the number of copies of the gene people have still increasing if they keep eating potatoes?
0: Not really, because 10,000 years ago was the strongest selection, because that's when you took a big group of people. There would have been people in that population, some of whom had

0: thousand years, are we going to see some kind of shift too?
1: Well, some people are saying, you know, have we stopped evolving because we're all kind of, we're not selected for in the same way because we've got modern medicines and everything. No, that's not true, because the challenge changes, but the reality is we're still facing challenges. So we're still basically being genetically selected. The current genetic challenge is, can we select for genes that enable us to survive in this environment without becoming morbidly obese? Because, you know, you think historically our ancestors struggled to know where their next meal was coming from. So we've all got lots of genes that enable us to store energy and seek out calorie-rich foods because we didn't know where their next meal was coming from. And our ancestors didn't have supermarkets. We do. Therefore, we're victims of those genes. They're making us lay down too many layers of flab. There are some people who don't, though. So in some respects, those people who don't, despite the environment, put on a maladaptive amount of weight, they're going to be healthier, so they're potentially going to have more kids. Those genes will be concentrated in the next generations. So we're continuously evolving, but the challenges are changing.
0: Dr. Chris Smith is here. Now, Jenny says, does the variance in amylase genes have any effect on the incidence of diabetes?
1: Well, it may do, but it's more likely to have more subtle effects because this is salivary amylase, and you produce in your saliva an enzyme called tyalin, which is encoded by these enzymes. And so the digestion of starch actually starts in your mouth, but if you don't have hunks of starch material in your teeth because you've got a chemical toothpick to get rid of it, you're going to have better oral health and therefore less tooth decay. And this is also going to mean you're healthier in the long run, because tooth decay is a risk factor for heart disease, for stroke, high blood pressure, and general ill health as well.

0: your risk judgment's going to change and your willingness to embrace uncertainty and to take risks is going to change. The risk posed by a vaccine to an older person is very low, and so it becomes fairly sort of self-evident that as you get older, the sensible thing to do is to seek out a vaccine, because why take the risk?
1: What, when you're looking, though, Chris, at the ageing of the population, at what kind of age range do you say now you've kind of crossed into the range where we would say your age alone makes you at higher risk?
0: Well, governments spend a lot of money on flu vaccines, so they have pretty good data on this, because we can track who ends up in hospital with things like the flu. How much do we spend on people under those circumstances? So they're motivated to pursue this. And this is why once you go beyond about age 60, in many jurisdictions, in some places it's 65, but they will start to offer free vaccinations against things like the flu. Now, in the UK, it's interesting because we used to do that for COVID, and we were offering people the flu and a COVID jab at the same time for all of the people we would normally offer a flu jab to, which meant we were starting that at age 60. We've now, for this COVID season, shifted the age right up. It's now people over 70, 75. For flu, it's the same. So the risk judgment for COVID is now much diminished compared to where it was, although we know that flu remains a threat, so we've kept that benchmarked to our current age cutoff.
1: So for 66-year-old Mary in South Australia, it sounds like she should really decide how much risk she's comfortable with.
0: Exactly. We can't make Mary's mind up for her. But what we can say is if she's otherwise fit and well and doesn't find that she goes down with horrible illnesses that go on her chest and make her terribly ill every winter, she might say, I'm comfortable to embrace a bit more risk than someone who says, I've got a history of asthma, I am often catching chest infections, they make me really ill and lay me low, and then I end up on antibiotics because I get a bacterial infection on the top of them. If you're in that category, I think the risk can be quite different.
1: Let's talk to Ray in Woodbridge. Hello, Ray.
2: Oh, hi, Suzanne, and hi to your guest speaker. Look, I worked in New Guinea in the early 60s, and that area, the highlands of New Guinea with the rugged mountains, the people there were cut off from any contact with civilization up until about the 1940s. And when they were trying to introduce cash crops, one of them was peanuts. And they found that the people took to the peanuts not just for cash but to eat. And they found that there was a serious rise in malnutrition. On investigation, they found that what had evolved in the highlands where they were cut off, sweet potato had become their dominant source of food, and they had developed enzymes in their stomach that converted the starchy big diet of sweet potato into protein and carbohydrate. So the raw peanut was destroying this process in their stomach, and they had to urgently introduce a mass education program where in the pidgin English they said, roasting peanut, you know, because if they cooked the peanuts, it destroyed that damaging factor and it got rid of this malnutrition factor.
1: How interesting, Ray. Chris, yes. Have you heard of that before?
0: Well, no, but I'm fascinated. And if Ray happens to have a reference where we can read a bit more about the story, it sounds extremely interesting and very plausible. So do please send me anything you can, Ray, and I'd love to follow it up.
1: So what era was that, Ray, when you were there?
2: Beg your pardon?
1: What era was that when you were there? What year was that?
2: I was there when the Highlands were, they'd been opened up just prior to and during the Second World War. The Lay brothers went in there to search for gold, and that was the first European contact. I was there in 1965 through to 70, and a large part of that time was in the Highlands. And there were a number of interesting factors, like the where they disrupted the diet of the people, The other one that was very interesting was the population, had because they'd become more and more successful at their cut and burn, slash and burn agriculture, that they deforested the entire valley.

0: valleys up until to the frost line. And so there was a big program to get them to replant rapidly growing trees like casuarina. They used to say, plant him DY. You know, DY was wood. And so there were a whole lot of these factors going on there. Another one was that they found high up on the very edge of the frost line that the Papua New Guineans there, the Highlanders, when they grew their cow-cow, they made much higher, big mountains, they called them, big heaps, and included a lot of compost. And what they discovered was that the heat of the compost, even though the runners of the sweet potato were burnt by the frost, the main plant was preserved, and then fresh runners would come out. You know, so it was a very interesting place to be. And there was...
1: It sounds so right. We're nearly out of time with Chris, so I might let you go. But if you do have any more information about where Chris could read up more about what went on with the peanuts, that would be very interesting if you've got anything that you could pass on to Lockie. And I'm just going to try to squeeze Brian from Taree in before we let you go, Chris. Hello, Brian.
2: Hello, how are you?
1: Good. What's your question, Brian?
2: I had a COVID vaccination about on the 11th year of the 7th. Which was a Friday afternoon, about 3:30. The surgeon rang me up and said, the people over the road have had COVID 4 or 5 times in the last 6 months, and she used to work up there as a nurse. I went up and had an injection, and by 6 or 7 o'clock that night, I couldn't lift my arms up. Shoulders were in agony, and I still got it. I'm still having it day and night. My ankles and my toes, from my ankles down to my toes, are just like electric shocks going through them. And unfortunately, in my left leg, I also have an ulcerated leg, which has been there for months, and that's being affected too. I'm just in agony all the time.
1: Yeah, I think you haven't been able to get any help, Brian, and just wondering if maybe Chris has any thoughts. Chris.
3: It's a tricky one, this, isn't it? Because obviously we don't know what's behind Brian's problem.

0: problem. And it could be that it was linked to his vaccine, but it could also be that something else has caused that, and the vaccine being given at the same time means that we're attaching some significance to a coincidence. It needs proper investigation and to find out why these things are happening. Everything's got to happen for a reason, so it needs a decent go-through to find out whether or not there's some underlying thing that's changed. Is this immunological? Is there a neuropathy, a nerve damage caused by a condition like diabetes, for example? It needs a proper investigation and a proper workup to try to get to the bottom of it.
1: All right, Brian, I don't think we'll be able to really help specifically with the problem on the radio, but maybe some more investigations if you can persuade your doctor, or maybe you want to get a second opinion. And I should just say, because Dr. Jenny has SMS to say that in Australia, the government advice is still over 65 in Australia for flu and COVID vaccinations, which is different to, I think, what's happening in the UK. Chris,
0: it is
1: always a pleasure. Thank you so much for sharing your knowledge with us tonight.
0: It's a pleasure. Thank you for everyone for your questions, thoughts, comments and attention. And we'll see you next time.
1: We will catch you then. There's Dr. Chris Smith. He is our resident science guru on Nightlife, a medical consultant in the UK, specialising in clinical microbiology and virology at Cambridge Uni, founder and managing editor of the Naked Scientist podcast and radio programs. A lot of your questions were coming in on the SMS just towards the end there. I'm very sorry that we just don't have time to answer all of those. Now, what we will have time for in a moment is to talk about the Eurovision Song Contest, always one of the highlights of the year. And there is apparently quite a bit of buzz building about Delta Goodrum's song and whether this might be the year that Australia does something truly remarkable and wins the Eurovision Song Contest. We will talk with Australia's resident expert on Eurovision in a couple of minutes' time here on Nightlife.
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0: pop anthem like that can only mean one thing. It's almost time for, well, my favourite song contest. I don't know about yours. Eurovision. That's Australia's entry. Delta Goodrum belting out Eclipse. It's creating a bit of buzz, apparently, among Eurovision fans. And some are saying she's our best chance since Dami Im came second 10 years ago. Semi-finals start in a few days. The final will be on next Sunday. So we thought we'd check in. In fact, it will be Saturday night European time, early Sunday morning Australian time. We thought we would check in with Australia's leading expert on all things Eurovision, Associate Professor Jess Carneal from the University of Southern Queensland. Hello, Jess. Welcome back to Nightlife.
1: Thank you for having me back.
0: All right. What's your take on Eclipse and Delta's song?
1: There is a huge buzz around it, actually. I saw in the odds she was around fourth or fifth, and that's really quite impressive. Obviously, everything can change once we enter into the semis and whatnot, but I do think that we're actually going to make it into the grand final this year.
0: All right, because we missed out last year, didn't we?
1: We did, unfortunately, and I was really surprised because I thought that Gojo put a great performance, and everyone I was speaking to, because remember I was there, everyone I was speaking to was like, this is a great song, this is so much fun, you guys are straight through to the grand final, and then it just didn't happen.
0: Now, Philip is on the SMS saying, well, hang on, how can we win? I thought it had to be a European winner because next year it's always in the country of the winner. Haven't we got a special clause that if we do win, we'll just give it to some other country to host?
1: Not entirely give it, but we would have a co-hosting situation, kind of like what they had with Ukraine in the UK a couple of years ago, but obviously without, you know, the war and whatnot. So when we first started it, the deal was with Germany and the UK was a backup. I don't know where that currently stands, whether or not Germany still want to put their hand up for it or whether some other country will.
0: So it's a big anniversary this year. It's a big one for Eurovision, a big birthday. Tell us about it.
1: It is the 70th anniversary of the Eurovision Song Contest. So it is the 60th anniversary, which is when we started in Eurovision, was also held in Vienna in Austria. So it's kind of this nice little return after a decade back to Vienna for another big birthday celebration.
0: Now, Jess, where is Australia at in terms of our ongoing participation in Eurovision? How often is this agreement that allows us to very strangely compete in a European competition, how often is that revisited?
1: Every year is when it's revisited. We did have a short period there where we had a contract for several years, but now it's just each year we see whether or not Australia wants to participate. From what I can tell, this is going to be an ongoing participation for a while. It's really more up to SBS and the funding than anything else. I certainly think that Australia over the past 10 years has carved its own little niche into Eurovision, and they're certainly a kind of useful country to have participating in the contest for the European Broadcasting Union.
0: How are we a useful country for them?
1: Because it allows to show the global reach of the song contest. There's also quite a significant audience here that has been bolstered by participation.

0: And even though Australia is no longer assisting the EBU with the Asia Vision, or sorry, the Eurovision Asia Song Contest that's now being taken care of elsewhere, it's still a handy thing to have a quite prominent associate member of the union who's in that region to assist with things.
1: Jess Carniel is here. She's Associate Professor at the University of Southern Queensland. She is Australia's leading expert on Eurovision. So tell us a bit more about Eurovision Asia and how that's come about and what that's going to look like.
0: Well, that one apparently is starting, I believe it's later this year, in Thailand. And that's going to have, I believe, about 10 countries participating, and including people like South Korea, I think Nepal was in there, and Thailand themselves obviously is the host. We did have a deal with the EBU, or SBS and Blink TV had a deal with the EBU to try and get it off the ground, but I believe their actual words were it was too geopolitically complex, and so it had to be put to the side. They've had a lot more success this time around, and the production company that's associated with it is actually partly run and was founded by Krista Bjorkman, who was a former executive producer of the Song Contest, quite infamous one, who was there for many, many years shaping the contest that we've known over the past few years. So we have a very experienced team at the helm, and they've done wonders somehow diplomatically to bring together enough countries to at least give it a go.
1: I would imagine, Asia has a lot of countries where karaoke is kind of a way of life and a national pastime. I can imagine there could be absolutely huge interest in Asia with incredibly large populations too. I reckon it's going to go off. What do you think?
0: Oh, absolutely. And I think, when you look at things like K-pop and J-pop, which are massive globally, but they're really massive regionally as well, I think we're also going to be able to see these other kind of local pop music cultures. And that's what gets me really quite excited about it. The thing that I'm not quite sure how they're going to handle is the language, because Asia is really linguistically diverse. And there isn't, to my knowledge, that same kind of shared language that there is in Europe, where because of things like the United Nations and all those other kinds of institutions in Europe, it was generally French as a shared language and English as a second one. So I'm not sure how they're going to do that.
1: So in what language are they going to be saying nil point is the

0: question.
1: Exactly.
0: Yeah. Jess, do you see yourself getting as excited about Eurovision Asia as you have been about Eurovision itself?
1: Oh, absolutely. I think it's going to be something really quite different and new. I think one of the advantages it has is it's not bringing in the same kind of political baggage that the current Eurovision Europe has in there. So it might actually be a bit of a breath of fresh air for many fans who are getting a little bit tired of the various political machinations that are going on in Eurovision.
0: Yes, well, let's get to those because, I mean, if you know the Eurovision's history, the idea that it was set up originally to bring Europeans together, so that, you know, as part of, I guess, recovery from World War II, a way to bring the countries of the continent together in a friendly way. But look, this year has been a subject of so much debate. Some countries have even boycotted the contest in protest over Israel's participation. How's that going to affect what we see if we watch Eurovision this year?
1: They're going to do their best to make sure that it doesn't affect it in any way, shape or form. But the countries that are boycotting are countries that a lot of people look forward to seeing. We've got Iceland, Ireland, the Netherlands, Spain and Slovenia. And for the 70th anniversary, it's a pretty big blow because the Netherlands have been in the song contest since the very first one. So this is the first song contest that the Netherlands are going to be missing. And I think that's really symbolically significant that the EBU hasn't been able to retain one of those original members for this great celebration. The other big blow to it is that Spain is what we call one of the big five, one of the biggest financial contributors to the contest. And so their absence as well is really quite huge. So it's been quite disruptive in many ways, and it is going to be sad not to see some of these countries that, you know, Iceland, I look forward to seeing what they pull out every year. And for them not to be there is quite sad, and it pulls away from, you know, what should be a big celebration.
0: Mm. Did the EBU give any thought to saying, Israel, you can't participate in the competition?
1: There was discussion of it, but they did refrain from having a vote. I think they voted on the idea of having a vote. And so it was decided that they wouldn't have a vote in the end. And so these countries have decided to withdraw because they wanted to have an open and transparent discussion about the impact that Israel's participation is having on the contest, which is actually really quite significant.
0: Mm. So all that aside, which country are you looking forward to seeing on stage this year the most?
1: I'm really looking forward to Estonia.
0: Why is that?
1: So they're being represented by a band called Vanilla Ninja, who actually represented Switzerland in 2005, but they are an Estonian band. And their song this year is one called Too Epic to Be True. And when I first heard it, I just got so excited because it's this wonderful kind of 80s-esque song that you could hear, you know, maybe over a montage sequence in some kind of 80s, you know, rom-com film. It was just, it's too much fun.
0: I've got a snippet of it. Let's hear it.

0: Oh, yes, it's definitely got movie vibes. So, Jess, if Delta's looking quite strong, if there's a lot of buzz, is Estonia also getting the same kind of buzz, or is that just you?
1: No, it's just me. Honestly, whenever you ask me what my favourite is, it's always going to be one that's not really anyone else's favourite.
0: So which other countries' songs are also generating buzz? Who's our competition? Which countries do we need to shoot daggers at? Metaphorically.
1: Finland is just, yes, a huge buzz. Personally, I'm not quite getting it yet. This will change during the contest week. After I see them performed a few times and listen to them ad nauseum, they tend to grow on me a bit. But Finland is getting massive, massive buzz.
0: All right. Finland versus Australia. And quick quiz. Are you really good with who won in each year? Because Gordon wants to know what year Norway won Eurovision.
1: Norway won

0: Okay, it was Alexander Rybak, Fairy Tale, and that was 2007, I'm going to say.
1: Okay. I mean, you're all about the kind of the complex politics behind Eurovision,
0: I am.
1: Not so
0: I
1: much
0: am.
1: Running through the list of winners. But you know what you like, and you like Estonia a lot this year.
0: I do.
1: Now, Jess, you're not going this year. I know you'll be at home in your PJs, but you are going to be enjoying it as much as ever. Thank you so much for being here on Nightlife with this preview.
0: Thanks for having me again.
1: That's Associate Professor Jess Carneal, who is from the University of Southern Queensland. She is Australia's leading expert on Eurovision. So will you be getting behind it? You can be sure there will be some more Eurovision content at some point next weekend here on Nightlife. I, for one, am pretty excited in seeing whether Delta Goodrum can really take it to Finland. We have This Week in History after the latest ABC News. We're going to be talking about the 1960 U2 spy plane saga.
2: ABC News with Andrew Kaloupas. The first group of passengers taken off a cruise ship at the centre of a hantavirus outbreak have boarded a flight to Madrid from the Spanish island of Tenerife. Passengers are being removed from the vessel in small groups, taken to shore and then directly to Tenerife Airport. The outbreak on board the Dutch-flagged vessel MV Hondius has killed at least 3 people and infected 8 others since it was discovered nearly a month ago. Spain's Health Minister Monica Garcia says passengers and some crew are being disembarked under maximum safety conditions.
3: This operation requires the cooperation of 23 countries. I want to remark this. 23 countries are involved in this operation. I want to thank all the institutions, the WHO, of course. All the passengers remain asymptomatic. The entire operation is proceeding normally.
2: The Australian government has confirmed it's sending a repatriation flight to the Spanish island to collect 4 citizens and 1 permanent resident, along with a New Zealander. Those being repatriated come from New South Wales and Queensland and aren't reportedly displaying symptoms of the virus, but they will be quarantined on their return. The flight will depart Monday afternoon local time and arrive in Perth on Tuesday. The US, UK and the Netherlands are also sending their own repatriation flights to the island. The Treasurer, Jim Chalmers, says he'll be handing down a housing budget on Tuesday aimed at fixing what he's called a broken system. Here's National Affairs correspondent Jane Norman.
4: The budget will include $2 billion over 4 years to fund the infrastructure needed to get housing developments off the ground. But the centrepiece is expected to be an overhaul of the capital gains tax discount and negative gearing, despite Labor ruling out changes a year ago. Jim Chalmers says the government wants to make the system fairer.
5: The status quo in housing and in tax is unfair and unacceptable.
4: Shadow Treasurer Tim Wilson says the coalition's wary.
6: On the principle of what we're seeing so far, it would be very hard to support.
4: Existing investors are expected to be grandfathered from the negative gearing changes.
2: Federal Shadow Treasurer Tim Wilson has deflected criticism of his party preferencing One Nation in the Farah by-election. He says he's seen data from booths where voters preference the independent candidate anyway. One Nation candidate David Farley leads the count by 14,000 votes, with more than 80% counted, a result Federal Treasurer Jim Chalmers has described as a bloodbath for the coalition. Mr. Wilson says the Liberal Party needs to listen to voters.
6: Voters wanted to send a really clear message. Our job is to listen to that message, to hear it, and to understand how we have to be better if we want to regain their trust.
2: A shaky ceasefire between Iran, the US and Israel is under more pressure after 2 separate attacks in the Middle East. Qatar says a cargo vessel caught fire after it was hit by a drone in the Persian Gulf on Sunday morning, while Kuwait says several hostile drones entered its airspace around the same time. Washington says it's waiting on Iran to respond to a new proposal to end the war. Militants in northwestern Pakistan have detonated a car bomb at a police checkpoint and then opened fire on officers, killing at least 14 of them and wounding several others. Here's the BBC's Caroline Davis.
7: According to a police official speaking anonymously to the Reuters news agency, the militants first rammed into the police checkpoint with a car filled with explosives before entering and firing on the surviving officers. When further officers were sent, the official said, they were ambushed. Images from the aftermath shows the checkpoint reduced to rubble and burnt wreckage. Many of the officers were pulled from the debris already dead, although three were found alive and sent to hospital. The area has been cordoned off as rescue and search operations continue, the police told the BBC.
2: To sport, and Adelaide has claimed its fifth win of the AFL season, beating Richmond. Here's Corbin Middlemass.
8: Down by 10 at halftime, Adelaide dominated the third quarter with 18-7 inside 50s and kicking five unanswered goals. The surge was inspired by their captain, Jordan Dawson, who had 10 disposals and a goal in the quarter alone. Adelaide then kicked the first of the final term to make it six straight. The Tigers responded with the next two, but they never truly threatened. Adelaide adding the last three of the game to win by 37 points and improve to 5-4 on the season. Corbin Middlemass, ABC Sport, Melbourne.
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9: Driving into floodwater is the main cause of death in floods. Many of these drivers were in four-wheel drives and utes. Floodwater over the road can look still, but can hide fast-flowing water underneath. Water also hides the road surface, which can get washed away and large potholes and cracks can form. An unstable road surface can collapse under the weight of your vehicle. If you come across water over the road, turn around. ABC Radio is your emergency broadcaster.

0: Nightlife is welcome to the second hour of our program on this Sunday night. We were talking Eurovision just before the news. Jess was put on the spot and asked when Norway won. David of Mount Waverley must have just gone and done the research. Or maybe, David, you knew all this off the top of your head. But David tells us that Norway has won the Eurovision Song Contest three times, 1985, 1995, and then 2009, Alexander Rybak with Fairy Tale. David, thank you very much. It is this week in history. In just a moment, we're going back to 1960 to talk about the U2 spy plane saga. We'll find out what's been making news in rural and regional Australia. Our history quiz tonight, it's about carpets and floor coverings. We are going to go cruising in the final hour of the show. Particularly, have you heard this? Like, people who think that, or have got to retirement age, have done their sums and have thought, you know what, I like cruising and it actually might be cheaper if I just spend the next few years going from cruise to cruise. You'll meet a couple who are doing just that. They will tell you why they love it so much. And there's some new music heading your way too in the final hour of the show. Please stick around.
1: I have a dream.
2: It's one small step for man.
3: There is no planet B.
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7: The winner is Sydney.
8: This week in history.
0: In May 1960, at the height of the Cold War, the United States believed one of its most secret surveillance aircraft could fly so high that Soviet missiles simply couldn't touch it. But when an American U-2 spy plane was shot down deep inside Soviet territory and its pilot was captured, it triggered an international crisis that shattered trust between

0: this U2 incident, the espionage scandal that turned a covert intelligence mission into a global diplomatic fail. Dr. Timothy Naftali is a senior research scholar in the Faculty of International and Public Affairs at Columbia University. He's also the co-author of Khrushchev's Cold War, the inside story of an American adversary. Hello, Timothy. Welcome to Nightlife.
1: My pleasure, Suzanne. It's great to be with you.
0: Now, before we get to the actual shoot down, how tense were relations between the US and the Soviet Union this time in 1960?
1: Well, relations were tense because the Soviets were doing something one didn't expect a weaker nuclear power to do. Nikita Khrushchev, who had climbed his way up the ladder of Soviet power and defeated the two members of a troika that he had been in following Stalin's death, Khrushchev felt that the only way to contain American power was to pretend, to bluff, that the Soviets were stronger. The Americans, because they lacked, and we'll get to that, the intelligence to actually disprove Soviet claims, assumed that the Soviets were as powerful as they were. You know, it wasn't really until the Cold War ended and we got access to Soviet records. In fact, a lot of what I'm going to tell your audiences tonight, I learned working with Alexander Fursenko in Soviet records. It was only after the Cold War ended that we realized the extent to which the Soviets were always weaker, always militarily and economically weaker than the West. But the Soviets put up a good face, and Khrushchev believed in the importance of deception. So one key element to the tension was that the Soviets were constantly pushing the line that they were strong enough to destroy the United States. Now, that's not to say that they intended to. They never intended to. In fact, neither of the superpowers ever did. But to understand the tension of the 50s, you have to keep in mind that, one, Khrushchev believed the only way to contain American power was to scare Americans, and, two, the Americans lacked the intelligence capabilities to be sure of their own superiority in military terms.
0: Oh, goodness me. Well, when you tell us that and we look back at all of the whole Cold War, we think, well, why did we do that then? We didn't need to have quite the scare that we did during the time.
1: We didn't actually. But that one of the changes that occurs, of course, after the Cold War is in some ways intelligence gets better. But let's talk about what happens in May of 1960, because a lot goes on and it is a very pivotal moment. Yeah. For the Soviet Union and the United States.
0: Okay. So why were the Americans running these spy surveillance flights over the
1: USSR? This is an amazing story because it begins with a different fear. It begins with the fear of bombers. The United States, because of its geographical isolation, and this would be something that I think Australians would understand in a different context, but somewhat similar context, the United States had not really been threatened by a European power since the early 19th century, when the Brits took Washington briefly and burnt down the White House. And the Soviets developed intercontinental bombers. And the Americans were afraid that the Soviets would launch an airstrike with bombers, strategic bombers, on the United States. That's when the United States and Canada developed a sort of a listening system in northern Canada to protect North America from a surprise airstrike. Now, the question was, how many bombers did the Soviets have? And the Soviets were masters at deceiving the West, not just the United States, about the number of bombers they had. One of the ways that you would do it is that every May Day, May 1st, the Soviets would have this great military display in Red Square, and all the air attachés of the various NATO countries and allied countries would sit there, and they would watch the planes go overhead, and they would count them. Well, the Soviets knew this, so what they would do is they'd take the same three

0: planes, and they would do loops around the center of Moscow. And so the air attachés kept counting these bombers and bombers and bombers. Well, there weren't more bombers. It was the same planes flying over and over again. And so the Americans, because they lacked the ability to, they didn't have the spies in the Soviet Union, they lacked the ability to really go to airfields and count the number of bombers. So the CIA developed the U-2 as a way of flying over Soviet airfields to count the number of bombers. Because the United States, by 1955, was absolutely convinced the Soviets had more bombers than they did. Well, the U-2 was the answer. And as a result of the development of the U-2, the Americans realized, oh, there's no bomber gap. And if the gap that exists is on our side, and it turned out the Soviets had, believe it or not, only 40 bombers that were capable of reaching the United States, whereas the Americans had 1,650 bombers that were capable of reaching the Soviet Union.
1: Oh my goodness, isn't it extraordinary to think that they just didn't understand how great that difference was. So the Lockheed U-2 spy plane then that was used to determine this, that was designed to fly at altitudes of 70,000 feet, wasn't it? So the idea was that it could operate safely over Soviet territory, right?
0: It could operate safely because the Soviets didn't have yet surface-to-air missiles that could knock them down. But what the Soviets had was radar. So each time an American spy plane entered the Soviet Union, the Soviets knew it. They just couldn't do anything about it. So it was provocative. But the Soviets had no defense system. And they developed jets that went high enough, but the jets' ability to go up to 70,000 feet was very short, and therefore it was a hit or miss, literally hit or miss proposition for them. So the only way they could bring down one of these U-2s was to develop a surface-to-air system strong enough with the range high enough to hit them. And ultimately they did by 1960. Now, the Americans didn't know it.
1: Did the Americans realize that the Soviets knew, you know, had radar and could see that their spy planes were in fact crossing over the top of the Soviet Union?
0: The Americans knew it, and that's why the President of the United States had to authorize every single one of these U-2 flights. There weren't many of them. I think there were less than a dozen. Mm. But Eisenhower took them very seriously. So you ask yourself, well, why did he do it? Because the U.S. had no intelligence capability of knowing the size of the Soviet strategic arsenal. And in 1957... the Soviets surprised the world by putting up Sputnik. Now, we all think of Sputnik as this, you know, the first satellite, which it was. But it actually meant a lot more to the Americans than that, because if the Soviets could put a satellite up in space, they could then also put a warhead on a missile. So Sputnik, while a technological achievement that had scientific importance immediately to the world and was embarrassing to the Americans, was also a sign of a Soviet jump in military technology. So the Americans, who didn't think the Soviets would be capable of creating an intercontinental ballistic missile until 1961, in 1957, they were faced with this prospect, oh my God, the Soviets are able to build missiles to hit us. Okay, we know they don't have enough bombers, but it's even worse that they can build a missile with a nuclear warhead. Mm.
1: So, this is Nightlife on ABC Radio. It's This Week in History. We're talking about the U-2 spy plane incident of 1960 with Dr. Timothy Naftali, who's a senior research scholar in the Faculty of International and Public Affairs at Columbia University. He's also the co-author of Khrushchev's Cold War, The Inside Story of an American Adversary. So can you walk us through then, Timothy, the mission itself on May the 1st, 1960, where the pilot Francis Gary Powers took off from, what his task was, and how the Soviets managed to bring it down?
0: Well, there was an election going on in the United States. The Democrats had made an argument that the Soviets were ahead in missile development. The Soviet leadership had been telling the world that they could produce missiles like sausages. And there was increasing pressure on President Eisenhower to disprove this. His Air Force concocted extremely a major worst case scenario that proposed that there would be a gap between the number of missiles the United States had and the number of missiles the Soviets would have by 1965, by 1963. The idea was that the Soviets would have about 500 to 650 missiles, and the United States would only have 130. So there was a lot of pressure on the administration to disprove that the Soviets were way ahead. And Eisenhower was reluctant to send another spy mission over the Soviet Union because he was going to meet Khrushchev with the British and the French in Paris later in the spring. The weather was bad, and the U-2 spy plane that was supposed to fly in April didn't fly. And there was a lot of pressure on Eisenhower. The CIA said, look, we can do one more. Let's do one more before you go to the summit. And the CIA stupidly scheduled it for May 1st, which was, you know, it's the major national holiday for the Soviets. And it was always embarrassing for the Soviets for these U-2s to fly because they knew from radar that they were flying. And the Soviets would always complain. They would always, you know, send a diplomatic message saying, stop flying over our territory. But Eisenhower said, okay, one more, that's fine. And the flight took off from Pakistan, from a secret air base in Pakistan. It was piloted by a man named Francis Gary Powers. Powers had flown more U-2 flights over the Soviet Union than any other pilot. He was extremely experienced. With Powers, he carried a needle which had poison at the tip. And the needle was in his jumpsuit to be used if he wished to commit suicide rather than be captured. But the CIA and the White House never expected a U-2 pilot to survive a crash. It was assumed that if anything could blow it up, the U-2 was like a glider. It was not too flimsy to fly, but it was not supposed to sustain any kind of attack. And so the assumption was if a U-2 were in some way disabled, it would crash and would kill the pilot. So the pilots were not even instructed to kill themselves. They were given this needle, but the use of it was optional. In any case, Powers flies into the Soviet airspace, and according to his standard operating procedure, he sent a message to Washington, to the U.S. military and the CIA. The mission is a go. And then once he was over to the Soviet Union, he maintained radio silence. Near Sverdlovsk, an SS, that's a surface-to-air missile, didn't hit him directly, but blew up just behind him, destabilized the plane. Powers ejected. He had a parachute. He was given a parachute, used it, deployed. He landed, and he surprised a group of Soviet citizens. Now, what's very important to keep in mind is even though the Soviet Union and United States were certainly adversaries and at loggerheads, it wasn't Soviet protocol to kill the American who landed on Soviet territory. He was taken into custody and interrogated, but it wasn't Soviet protocol to kill them. So he's taken into custody. Now, when the CIA learns that the U-2 plane didn't land as it was supposed to after its flight, the U.S. assumed that it had crashed and, of course, assumed that no one would have survived that. And so there was a U.S. deception operation all ready to go, a scenario all ready to go in case the U-2 was brought down. And it was to say that it was an air sampling, scientific, high-altitude mission that had strayed into Soviet territory because the pilot had oxygen difficulties. And so the U.S. deployed this deception to explain what had happened.

0: shut down one of your planes. What the Soviets didn't say was that Powers was alive. So the American responded to the Soviet report. Actually, it was a report by Khrushchev himself, by this lie that it was NASA. It was a scientific mission. Here's the delicious part of the story is the following, which is something that my co-author and I learned because we were able to get access to KGB records. And I think we're the only people to have ever reported this. We read the interrogation reports of Powers, and he was a hero. Powers, the Soviets wanted to know from Powers. They did not torture him. They said Powers was allowed to tell the Soviets. Again, the CIA prepared him for interrogations. Again, never assuming that he'd ever live to be interrogated. But he was allowed to say he worked for the CIA. He was allowed to, and he said what he was allowed to say. The Soviets said to him, how did you communicate while you were flying? Were you able to communicate? And Powers lied in the beginning. He said, and he lied because he wanted the Soviets to keep him alive. And he decided that if he told the Soviets that he was not, which was the truth, that he was not in contact with CIA headquarters while he was flying over the Soviet Union, the Soviets would think they could kill him because the Americans wouldn't know that he was alive. But what he said instead was, my mother is sick, and she's going to be very worried about me, and I'm not going to answer your question about whether or not I was able to communicate with CIA while I was flying over the Soviet Union. And so the Soviets decided to tell the Americans that he was alive. And actually allowed him to write a letter to his mother.
1: Was his mother really sick?
0: No, he made that up.
1: Right.
0: But the point was that the Soviets, and he wouldn't talk to the Soviets about his radio until they showed him a picture in Pravda with a description of the fact that he was alive. So once he saw that, he continued to lie. He said to the Soviets, no, my radio didn't work, couldn't work over the, I mean, my radio, I used it when I took off and then I couldn't use it. He didn't want to tell the Soviets the radio capability of the U-2. So he never actually told them the truth. But what he did was he tricked them into telling the world that he was alive. And so the Americans were shocked that the pilot was alive. And in fact, initially, the U.S. government thought that Powers was a bit of a traitor, that he had talked. It was only later when he came back that the U.S. Interrogated him and realized, no, he wasn't a traitor. But for Eisenhower was really upset. He was concerned that Powers had given away American secrets to the Soviets.
1: So we've got the Americans saying initially, oh, look, this plane, it accidentally got lost. There were some problems with the oxygen. And the Russians the Soviets for days are keeping secret the fact that they do have Powers. So how did that, I mean, was it in Pravda? Or how did Khrushchev reveal to the Americans and spring the trap, as I think Khrushchev described it?
0: He gave a speech. He gave a public speech. But the Americans got an inkling that Powers might be alive because of a Soviet diplomat who probably had too much to drink, and he was at an event at the Ethiopian embassy, and he told a Swedish diplomat, and the American ambassador overheard it. And so the Americans had a hunch that Powers might be alive, and the State Department sent a little request to the Soviets for information about this was secret. This was not, the public didn't know this, asking the Soviets about the health of the pilot. And the Soviets, who were having trouble in their interrogation with Powers, had just gotten a note from the State Department, and they thought for sure, aha, Powers did communicate with the Americans when he was flying over the Soviet Union. That's when Khrushchev said, to hell with it, I'm going to just go public and tell the world that he's alive. But that alone didn't end the summit that was supposed to happen in Paris. When When Khrushchev then made a statement about powers, Eisenhower realized, oh my, I can't use this deception anymore. I can't pretend that this wasn't a spy mission. And Eisenhower said, and people in Washington said, Eisenhower, just say nothing. Just don't say anything. Forget it. Just don't say anything. And Eisenhower said, I can't not say something. I approved this mission. We violated Soviet airspace, which is an act of war. Of course, I did it not thinking the Soviets could bring down the plane, but they have, and they have the pilot. I have to admit that I authorized this. Otherwise, I look like I'm not in control of my own government.
1: And
0: so he admits it. Mm. Oh, he did? Oh, yeah. He admitted. No, no. Of course he was in control. He's in complete control. No, Eisenhower, not every single one of those flights had to be personally approved by President Eisenhower, and he did. So anyway, he goes public, and he says, I did it. I approved it, of course. And I approved it because I was nervous about the number of missiles the Soviets might have. I did it because I was concerned that they might want to launch a first strike against our country. And this statement by Eisenhower really annoyed Khrushchev. I think Khrushchev would have been much happier if Eisenhower said nothing. But Eisenhower was doing this because he felt the American people ought to realize and know that their president wasn't letting planes fly over the Soviet airspace without permission. So Khrushchev then took it personally and said, wait a second, I'm supposed to meet with the guy who's happy that he violated my airspace and is now taking credit for it? So that's what, it's this personal dimension which leads to the breakup of the summit meeting in 1960. If Eisenhower said nothing, maybe the summit would have gone off as planned. Who knows? We'll never know. But Khrushchev took really personally when Eisenhower said that he had approved this mission.
1: How did that affect their working relationship for the rest of the time that they were both in power?
0: Well, they didn't meet. They had had a decent working relationship because Khrushchev had come to the United States in 1959 and had been hosted by Eisenhower, and the meeting had gone very well. No, they didn't meet again, but Khrushchev really wanted some kind of detente with the United States. And so, sent messages to, John F. Kennedy, soon after he was elected, saying, let's meet or let's at least have a dialogue. So Khrushchev was very interested in meeting with the United States. Now the missile gap that the Americans feared would not be resolved until the Americans developed a spy satellite, because a spy satellite could give you the coverage that you needed of the Soviet Union. The U-2s could only really cover about 8.5% of the part of the Soviet Union that was strategically capable of hosting ICBMs. All you needed, you needed a lot of things to have an intercontinental ballistic missile, but you needed a railroad. So there was no way that the U-2s could give the coverage of potential Soviet missile bases as it did for air bases. So the U-2 alone was never going to resolve the question of the missile gap. But once the U.S. had a satellite, they realized, oh, my God, there's a gap. But again, it's in our favor. And the U.S. was way ahead of the Soviets in intercontinental ballistic missiles. And that's what leads to the Cuban Missile Crisis, because the Soviets realized the only way we're going to make the Americans squirm and make them fear us and therefore contain them is if we put missiles in Cuba, because we don't have enough missiles to launch from the Soviet Union.
1: That's right. They're not scared of us as we are. But if we go stick some close to them, maybe they will be. Yeah, I want you just to tell us, Timothy, about France's Gary Powers and actually getting out of the Soviet Union, because presumably the Soviets didn't just hand him over freely and go, here, have him back.
0: No, the Soviets, they exchanged him for a former sleeper agent, an agent who had been living in the United States under false identity, and

0: So they exchanged the United States and the Soviet Union negotiated this spy exchange, which took place in Berlin, between East Berlin and West Berlin. The exchange was done over a made over a bridge, the Gliennecke Bridge, and Powers was returned in return for a Soviet agent who had been in captivity in the United States. Powers came home and initially wasn't treated very well. I mean, he wasn't hurt by the U.S. government, but he was under a lot of suspicion. And unfortunately, he didn't live long enough. He died in a helicopter crash in Los Angeles. He didn't live long enough for the information about his real heroism in Soviet records to become public. But he actually outplayed, he outfoxed the Soviets, and didn't reveal much of anything, and provoked them, I think, to reveal the fact that he was alive.
1: If anyone saw the 2015 film Bridge of Spies, that is basically a story about a Brooklyn attorney who enters into negotiations for the release of Gary Powers. Karen in Mullumbimby was saying, "Is there a movie about this? It's a fascinating story." Well, that's one of the movies that's been certainly made about it. Interesting. Another one of my texters, Timothy, says, this is Liz in Melbourne, says, "I went out with one of the U2 pilots who were out here in 1963 based at Point Cook," because, yeah, the U2s were also based, or some of them were based in Australia for a while. So, Timothy, just, in practical terms, what kind of significance in the longer term did this U2 spy plane saga have? Was it a temporary diplomatic crisis or a genuine turning point in the Cold War? How does it sit in the history of the Cold War?
0: It was a temporary crisis. It was symptomatic of the dangers that arise from mutual ignorance. The Soviets didn't understand the Americans had absolutely no interest in using their strategic advantage to launch a first strike. And the U.S. had no idea that the Soviets were very far behind and were seeking to build up strategic forces, not to launch an attack on the United States, but to prevent the United States from attacking first. And it was that mutual ignorance that led to the tensions in that era. Neither country wanted a world war, as we learned from Soviet records later, and we've been learning from American records all along.
1: Timothy, thank you so much for being our guest here on Nightlife tonight.
0: My pleasure. It was fun.
1: Dr. Timothy Naftali is a senior research scholar in the Faculty of International and Public Affairs at Columbia University. He's also the co-author of Khrushchev's Cold War, The Inside Story of an American Adversary. And I thought perhaps it might be appropriate to go out with a U2 song. This is I Still Haven't Found What I'm Looking For. Actually, that is maybe not the version I want to play. Let me just grab you a different version. Yes, this is the one. Here we go. U2, I Still Haven't Found What I'm Looking For.

0: with I Still Haven't Found What I'm Looking For. You're on Nightlife on ABC Radio. Suzanne Hill with you on this Sunday night. We've got Big Country Small World coming up very shortly. Now, if you're listening to us from Wagen in Western Australia on 558 on the AM dial, you are having an outage on the radio tomorrow morning. So it starts at midnight your time, which we just after our program ends, and just as at the overnight's program with Francis Leach tonight is starting. So if you are in Wagen and come midnight your time, you want to keep listening, the alternatives for you are TV Channel 25 and you can also tune to ABC Listen to keep to listen to Overnights with Francis Leach. So I'll try and remember to give you a warning a bit closer to the time as well. So that's for those of you Wagen, Western Australia, an outage starting at midnight your time.
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0: It is time to welcome back to Big Country Small World the wonderful Annie Brown, rural reporter at ABC Goulburn Murray in Wodonga. Hey Annie, welcome back.
1: Hey Suzanne, good to be back, good to be back.
0: Now, look, poor South Australia, apparently there's not only mice numbers that are booming, but locusts starting to swarm as well. Is it the end of days for South Australia?
1: It's a bit biblical in South Australia at the moment, unfortunately, yeah. So people might have been hearing these reports about we're seeing mice plague numbers get back up there in Western Australia and South Australia at the moment. I know I've been working on a couple of stories over here in Victoria and New South Wales, Suzanne, that are all about the boom in bunny numbers as well. So we've got all these pest animals sort of plaguing all around the place at the moment. And in South Australia, they're seeing locusts come back. In the Riverland district in particular, so down in Renmark, they've reported seeing high numbers of locusts in their paddock, on the roads and everywhere in recent days. Here's a little bit from a Loxton North farmer talking about the locusts that he's been seeing.
2: Yeah, so I was out in the paddock Saturday morning and, around 8 a.m, and that's when I first started to notice them. We did have a northerly wind, didn't give it much thought until, they got thicker and thicker as the morning progressed. And then obviously just working on the assumption that the Central Australia being green and lush, ideal breeding grounds and conditions for the hoppers. So I'm assuming they just came in from there. Well, I think it'd be at least 15 years since we had a decent locust plague where we had to go out and spray bands of locusts. That's quite a while ago. So, I think we're just going to have to monitor. Otherwise, hopefully we just keep getting the wind, some good southerlies and blow them back from where they came from.
1: That's Loxton North farmer Tom Felke there.
0: So Suzanne, blow them back to where they came from, though, Annie. Who gets the locusts in that case?
1: Well, New South Wales, maybe across to WA. I mean, South Australia is quite strategically placed there a bit. It can blow them any direction, really, can't they? But I think New South Wales is what he's talking about there. Mm. Yeah.
0: So when the first signs of locust swarms start occurring, what can farmers and authorities actually do about it?
1: Well, so I did read this in this article that the South Australian Rural Reporters put together. This South Australian Plague Locust Commissioner, yes, that's a job, says that the department is not categorising the current locust migration as an outbreak, but it's not off the table. So right now they're still monitoring it and so still looking at those numbers. I did a bit more sort of digging on locusts for you, Suzanne. So the last outbreak of the Australian plague locust in South Australia, like Tom mentioned there, was 2010, so 16 years ago now, and it required $12.8 million in government funding for chemical spray in the Riverland and mid-north in the state there. So it's a big problem. And they eat everything. So people might be thinking, what's the problem with locusts? They go through crops and they eat and destroy and they're terrible and they swarm and it's disgusting. But I also was curious about, what is a locust opposed to a grasshopper? Did you know the difference? I didn't know the difference between
0: I know I learned it last year when we were doing an excellent series on different insects, I've forgotten already, so you've got to tell me.
1: So they are like, so a locust is a grasshopper, but it's a grasshopper that turns into a locust due to overcrowding caused by rapid population growth, usually after a drought or followed by heavy rain, and that crowding triggers a physical contact amongst them, releases serotonin in their brains and causes them to change colour and swarm, basically. So it's like a crowd mentality sort of chaos and they just go mad.
0: Not very fun either. I mean, I lived on a farm in the mid-north of South Australia for a while, Annie, back in the 90s, and I'm pretty sure we had quite a few locusts around that time. I remember they would end up everywhere. I remember having a shower and looking down and going, there's a locust in the shower with me.
1: Gross. Yeah. Yeah, they're not fun. And add it to the list of things that are sort of plaguing and swarming at the moment.
0: Yeah, there we go. Annie Brown is here, rural reporter at ABC Goulburn Murray, based in Wodonga. Now, this is a very sad story, Annie. You've been very much at the centre of a few national stories at the moment. Of course, we had the Farah by-election yesterday, but people will know, of course, of the terrible loss of two police officers after they were shot by Desi Freeman. That also happened in your area, and but the two officers were remembered in a really nice way this week.
1: Yeah, so it's bittersweet, I guess. Like, so Porepunkah, as you know, I know you've been up there, Suzanne, it's a beautiful little town in the sort of foothills of Mount Buffalo and the Alpine region in the northeast of Victoria. And this time of year in autumn, it's particularly beautiful. It's well known for its autumnal leaves and beautiful bright colours everywhere. And the winery up there, Feathertop Winery, that was the police forward command post during the initial stages of searching for Desi Freeman. They're at the end of their vintage and they had the idea to have the last sort of picking day for everyone to come volunteer and come do some grape picking and then take those grapes and turn it into a wine that would be used as a fundraiser for Police Legacy, which is the charity non-for-profit group that looks after, you know, families of police officers who have been injured on the job or sadly killed in the line of duty as well. So I got to go to the grape picking and it was It was a beautiful day, like, you know, you're out in the sun in this autumnal vineyard picking wine grapes.

0: tickets. And the volunteers who had turned up, there was about 50 or so, was a real collection of local police officers and just local members of the Poor Punker community. And they were all together talking, you know, having a bit of a joke and a laugh, but also talking about what had happened. A lot of those police officers there were first responders on August 26 when two of their colleagues were killed in the line of duty. So there was a lot of emotion, a lot of grief still happening, and a lot of tears as well in the vineyard. I did get the chance to talk to Detective Sergeant Chris Hill while we're in the vines. He was a very close colleague of Neil Thompson, one of the officers who was killed. Here's a little bit of what he had to say.
1: Well, look, the day was very difficult, obviously. But like I said before, we certainly think about August 26 every time we drive down the road outside the winery here, so, and hit the roundabout at Poor Punker. You can't not, and you know, I expect that'll be the way for the rest of our lives. So, yeah.
2: Can you tell us a little bit about Neil?
1: Well, he'd be laughing at me now. look, he was a great friend. He loved the outdoors. He'd be helping here today, particularly for some wine on offer. He was looking forward to life after his career, but he was also he wasn't backwards in coming forwards about how much he was going to miss working with us and the other boys in the unit. So we miss him a lot.
0: That's Detective Sergeant Chris Hill there, Suzanne.
3: Yeah, talking about Neil Thompson and the other police officer who was killed on that day was Vadim de Wart Hotart, August 26th last year. So in terms of the grapes that were picked, what's the whole process? I assume there wasn't wine made, during the week. That takes a while, doesn't it? So when will the wine actually come to fruition?
0: I did meet a few lovely ladies who were volunteering there who said that they would take their shoes off and crush it with their feet if it was needed. The winery owner there said it'll take about a year and a half before the wine will be ready. It'll be a Shiraz Cabernet blend if anyone likes red wine. So it's still a year or so away before we'll actually have the final product. But hopefully it could maybe become an annual event. There was talks of maybe having a bit of a plaque or something at the winery to sort of commemorate those lives lost as well. But it was a lot of grief and a lot of people trying to sort of take those first steps, I think, in moving forward.
3: It sounds like a beautiful way to do it. And Annie, did you take part in the picking? I know you were there to report, but did you get to pick a few too?
0: I picked a little bit. The vineyard, I should also say, in true Poor Punker fashion, was on the side of like a 30-degree sloped hill. It was pretty steep. So there was a few people who weren't volunteering to go right up to the end. But I did sort of hike up the mountain a bit there to get to the end of the vineyard because you had this beautiful view of Mount Buffalo as well. It's so incredible. We did an online story as well if people want to have a look at what Poor Punker looks like in autumn right now. It's very nice.
3: And is grape picking difficult?
0: Not really. It's just like, you know, you've got a pair of snippers and, you know, it's a lot of bending and, you know, leaning and squatting, that sort of thing.
3: So you take them off in the bunch?
0: Yeah, you just prune it. It's just snipping it off and, you know, putting in a bucket and then carrying the bucket back down to the end of the road.
3: Yeah, you found it very easy by the sounds of it, Annie.
0: Look, I'm a natural grape picker. Yeah. Very good at it.
3: All right, Annie Brown is here. And Annie, I mean, you were just saying, but I mean, I have worked in that area and you've got the mountains going up. You know, you've got Mount Buffalo, Mount Beauty. It must be, as you say, a beautiful time. Have you got lots of colours?
0: Oh, yeah. It's so nice up here. I love autumn up here in the northeast of Victoria. It's just orange, yellow, red everywhere you look. And we've had a bit of rain in February as well. So a lot of the hills, those rolling green hills are back. So we've got this beautiful sort of lushness about the place as well. I was just out in Grania in the Upper Murray not long ago, a couple of days ago, and at an alpaca farm looking at 150 alpacas. And it's so nice up here this time of year, Suzanne. I love it. But yeah.
3: Now, it wouldn't be an Annie Brown Big Country Small World without a cute story about an animal or perhaps a giant vegetable to finish us off. What have you got for us today?
0: And I also love talking about how great the northeast of Victoria is. And so we'll stay up here. We're going to go to Toowonga Primary School in the Kiewa Valley. It's a tiny little school that has, I think, 50.

0: 27 students all up. It's at the foothills of Mount Beauty, which is a great name for any mountain. And they had their second annual giant pumpkin growing competition last week. And the competition started last year as just like a bit of a fun activity to get the kids involved in learning how to grow food and those sort of things. But it actually branched out of the school, and they got entries this year from people who don't attend the school or kids at the school, so it's gone totally into the community as well. They got a bunch of pumpkins, but the winner, drum roll, was 156 kilograms.
1: Oh my goodness,
0: it was massive. It was grown by the Gentile family, so mum, dad and two of the kids who attend the school. This is mum Rachel talking about their winner, their champion pumpkin.
2: My husband and growing my two youngest children, my 9 and 10 year old, we nurtured our little baby. We planted her, the kids named her Penny the Pumpkin. We planted her in our front yard at home, just in our residential block, in November. It was, I think, the first week of November last year. The kids took lots of pride in watering her every second or third day, and just held off watering when it was raining. And she even had a little roof growing over her to just beat that first frost that we've already had up here. I'm not giving away too many secrets, but I think there's some little tips in growing a 156 kilo giant pumpkin. Our family giant pumpkin only reached 48 kilos last year. We gave it a little bit more love this year, and yeah, it showed. Yeah.
0: So big improvement.
1: That love really paid off. Now, what about the competition? Was it fierce? I mean, did you have anything coming in anywhere near the size of Penny?
0: So I saw a few photos. I didn't get the full listing rundown of all the entries. It was a bit casual. But I did see a photo of some of the pumpkins rolled out on the front lawn at the school there. There were some pretty big ones. Like, I was surprised that, Penny was obviously the biggest. It was quite clear. She was a clear winner. But there was some that were still in the 100 kilo range, definitely. I did ask them a bit about what they're going to do with 156 kilo pumpkin once it's been awarded its prize. They don't make pumpkin soup for everyone, sadly, Suzanne. I know. They also don't hollow it out and turn it into a boat, which I know they do somewhere, I think up in the Snowy Mountains. They do like a pumpkin boat competition.
1: Really?
0: Maybe there's got to be someone out there who knows more about that, but I swear I've seen something about like giant pumpkins being hollowed out.
1: Okay, if you can help us with a story about that, 1-300-800-222. So what are they going to do with Penny then?
0: They fed her to the cows.
1: Oh,
0: apparently they don't taste very good either, these giant vegetables, because they're
1: all
0: water.
1: Seems like a very pedestrian end for an award-winning pumpkin, though, doesn't
0: it? I know.
1: It?
0: After months and months of looking after her, nurturing her.
1: Well, if it doesn't taste any good, I guess you don't want the soup.
0: But I'm inspired. I want to try and grow a giant pumpkin. So it's a particular kind of variety you've got to get. You can't just like sing to a regular pumpkin. Apparently you've got to get like a particular kind of seed and grow it as big as you can. They take a lot of water, apparently.
1: And do you think you'll be allowed to enter, Annie?
0: Well, if anyone from Toowonga can enter, I don't know why I can't enter. I mean, because I did say, I was like, oh, so people who don't have kids at the school can enter? And they were like, yeah, of course. And I was like, okay, that's all I need to hear.
1: All right, she's put you all on notice. Annie Brown is going to be a contender in next year's giant pumpkin competition. Hey, thank you so much, Annie. Always a pleasure.
0: Thanks, Suzanne.
1: There's Annie Brown, rural reporter at ABC Goulburn Murray in Wodonga.
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4: A project by Fortune Agribusiness is currently being challenged in the High Court by traditional owners. Fortune Agribusiness's chairman, Peter Woods.
5: We're hopeful that we can at least initiate some further consultation.
3: ABC Alice Springs.
1: Well, Annie was talking about picking grapes. Marin in Leichhardt says, I picked grapes in a tiny Gallo-Roman village in the Brain area of France in 1978. There were fossils amongst the vines. It was wonderful, says Marin. It does sound lovely. TD on the Central Coast says, always interested to hear from Annie in Wodonga, our old stomping ground of 28 years. Now living north of Sydney on the coast, I thoroughly miss the turning of the leaves in Albury and Victoria's northeast and the glorious towns and villages. Every Australian should visit to see the sights at this time. And I too have a very soft spot for northeast Victoria and southern New South Wales. And I think I've figured out the boat pumpkin that Annie was just referring to. A couple of years back, about this time 2 years ago, a bloke named Adam became, quote, this is according to the ABC News article I found, quite possibly the first person to float down a giant pumpkin in the Tumut River. His friend Adam Farkason had grown a 407 kilo pumpkin, which puts Penny the Pumpkin absolutely to shame. And so then he's made Adam hollowed the thing out, popped it into the water, and apparently he went down about a mile down the Tumut River. There are some lovely photos. It looks like it made quite a craft, actually. So that's that. Now, we have a history quiz coming up after the latest ABC News. I was trying to create a quiz about carpets for you, but I just couldn't quite find enough carpet questions. So we've compromised. Our history quiz tonight, floors, floor coverings. There's a carpet question or two involved. But other things that happen on floors, under floors, floor coverings, all based in history, of course. So if you think that this is the kind of quiz for you, I would love you to give me a call on 1300 800 222 for the floors, carpets, floor coverings history quiz. You could win a black magnet. You could win a regular. The colour of the magnets this year? Can't even remember. Anyway, ring.
6: ABC News with Andrew Kaloupas. Several Australians aboard a hantavirus-stricken cruise ship will be flown home in the coming day on a repatriation flight from the Spanish island of Tenerife. Harry Buttenshaw reports.
7: The outbreak on board the MV Hondius was discovered just under a month ago and has since claimed three lives while infecting several others. The vessel is now anchored off the coast of Tenerife off West Africa, where authorities are working to safely transport passengers to shore. Several countries, including the US, UK and the Netherlands, are sending chartered repatriation flights to collect their

0: Tenerife. He says the operation to disembark the passengers is going very well and that the hantavirus situation is not another COVID.
1: The last death from the current outbreak was on May 2nd, so we haven't recorded any death after that. And as you know, there were a number who were evacuated and disembarked. And that's also good news. We hope there will not be any death, but we will monitor strictly.
0: The federal government looks set to ignore calls for changes to gas export taxation ahead of Tuesday's budget. Calls have been increasing in recent months for the implementation of a 25% tax on gas exports, led by the Greens and several independent MPs. Treasurer Jim Chalmers says he understands the arguments people are making for the tax, but says the government has other priorities as the global fuel crisis continues to play out.
2: It's not something that we've been contemplating because, as I said, there are good reasons to prioritise supply and reservation. That's taken a lot of work. You know, it's all hands on deck supplying as much fuel as we can for Australian motorists and for Australian industry. That's the priority.
0: Pakistan's Prime Minister Shahbaz Sharif has condemned a suicide attack on a security post in the country's northwest, which killed 15 police officers. The BBC's Anbarasan Etharajan reports.
3: This was the latest attack in Pakistan's border province of Khyber Pakhtunkhwa, part of a wave of militant activity that has strained relationship between Islamabad and neighbouring Afghanistan. Pakistani officials said a vehicle loaded with explosives was driven into the security post in Bannu before the attackers opened fire on officers. An official said more than 100 insurgents were involved in the assault. An Islamist alliance, Ittihad al-Mujahideen, said it carried out the attack.
0: Almost 40 people have been killed in another day of intense Israeli strikes in southern Lebanon. Seven people, including at least two women, were killed when Israel hit a residential building in the town of Saksakia. In response, Hezbollah has launched rockets and drones into northern Israel and against Israeli troops. Queensland police say the Ethical Standards Command is investigating the death of a man who fell from a hotel balcony near Brisbane's CBD. May Argent with more.

0: custody in relation to property crime offences.
1: To sport, and in the NRL, Penrith has remained on top of the ladder with an entertaining victory over Canberra. Andrew Moore with the details.
2: The first half was a great game of footy with teams exchanging tries. Penrith scored first through Blaze Talangi. Canberra hit back through Ethan Sanders. Then Penrith through Talangi again. Canberra through Sebastian Chris. And then before half-time, Casey McLean for Penrith. They also scored 2-1 in the second half. And in the end, Penrith wins 30-18 before a crowd of 18,018. Earlier in Melbourne, the Storm broke a 7-game losing streak by beating the West Tigers handily 44-16, and importantly, Cam Munster returned to form with a bang for the Storm. Andrew Moore, ABC Sport, Canberra.
1: That's the latest from ABC News.
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6: Yes, I am your microphone attendant tonight, here attending the microphone for the next couple of hours. On Nightlife, we have our history quiz coming up momentarily. I'm going to give you question one right now so you texters can start texting and you can decide whether you want to play. This is question one. Being banned from meeting him by her brother, Cleopatra was smuggled into a carpet and delivered in it to meet who, in a famous anecdote written about by the Roman historian Plutarch. Cleopatra rolled herself up in a carpet and was delivered in it to meet who? If you know, 1-300-800-222. If you're playing via the text, 0467-922-702. Oh, thank you, Amanda, for the reminder. The magnets, I had a complete mental blank, couldn't remember what colour our magnets were this year. Sage. Lockie said they were olive, but when Amanda said, oh, I think they were sage, then I remembered that we had actually sat down and had quite a debate amongst the team about what particular shade of green the magnets were, and I was very, very determined that they were sage. So there's a sage magnet in it for you if you're the winner. We've got a Gardening Australia mag plus an Organic Gardener mag. We also have the opportunity to win a black magnet if you can get 10 questions correct in a row. And, of course, there is the glory and the joy in the sheer participation of being part of the history quiz.
7: The question and answer program everyone enjoys.
8: I would say yes.
9: That's right.
10: That's right.
11: Here are the questions.
6: Joni and Preston, you can kick us off tonight.
12: Hi, Suzanne. Is there a theme to tonight's history quiz? Because I had to tune out for a little bit before the before it kicked in.
6: Did you tune out, like literally turn the radio off, or did you just, you know, your eyes glazed over and you just did not hear what I was saying?
12: No, I was transferring from the AM-only radio made in 1974 in my living room to the Sony Quok radio made in the 90s in the spare bedroom.
6: Right.
12: I had to, like, have it off for a minute. So I'm sorry, Suzanne, I didn't catch every single word you said tonight.
6: I know. Look, if the ratings people do call you, though, make sure you put down every single minute.
12: Okay.
6: Okay, the theme is, this is because, Joni, a few weeks ago, I don't know if you were listening, we had quite the discussion about carpets one night when I was filling in for Phil, and I did say I would attempt a history quiz on carpets. I couldn't quite get a history quiz altogether about carpets. Greta stepped in. We're giving you a history quiz about floors, and
12: cool.
6: There's a couple of carpets involved in that.
12: All right.
6: Question one, being banned from meeting him by her brother, Cleopatra was smuggled into a carpet and delivered in it to meet whom? In a famous anecdote written about by the Roman historian Plutarch.
12: Well, it's got to be Caesar, right?
6: It was Caesar.
12: Nice.
6: And apparently it was actually more of a bed sack, whatever that might be, than a carpet. But the carpet story is the one that has survived because it's a bit sexier than a bed sack, is

0: whatever a bed sack is.
1: Bed sack?
0: I don't know what a bed sack would be.
1: Yeah, we should bring that back.
0: Yeah, sounds like we all need one. All right. This is an easy one to ease you further in, Joni. Which decorative art style adorned many of the floors in both private homes and public buildings in ancient Rome?
1: Decorative art style.
0: Yes.
1: Mosaic?
0: Mosaic, obviously.
1: Nice.
0: Okay. And I have one more ancient Rome question in this section, Joni. Question three. And this is back to Julius Caesar. As he was assassinated, Caesar was said to have fallen to the floor directly in front of a statue of whom?
1: I'm guessing it's something poetic. So like a Roman god of some kind. Jupiter?
0: No.
1: No.
0: It was okay. Not. It's not quite that poetic.
1: A vaguely Roman thing I've heard of. All right, that's
0: it. Hey, thanks, Joni. Nice to talk to you. Let's talk to Stuart in Victor Harbour. Hi, Stuart.
2: I thought it was Richard Burton that Cleopatra thought.
0: Wasn't it? I've never seen the film. Did you watch it back in the day?
2: No, I thought it was. I actually thought it was Richard Burton. I thought it was original footage. Yeah, I know. I did see it. It was with Liz Taylor. I don't know if Liz Taylor. I think it was. It was in it. I think it was one of the. Apparently, she made it so difficult that it took a long time to produce. It was very difficult to manage or something.
0: Mm. You know what these stars are like, Stuart.
2: I guess after your performance of that poor guy there with just missing that run with the radio. Yeah, I do see that. my ratings.
0: Harry in the Bay has it. Ray in the Bay also has the answer to this one.
2: Okay. Well, I don't quite get the seat when Caesar's assassinated.
0: Okay, so there he is. He's falling on the floor. The knives are going in and he fell in front of a statue of who? Who also, by the way, gave his name to the building in which Caesar was killed.
2: Oh, well, it's going to be something to do with flooring. Oh, he's on the floor. That's what
0: he's on the floor. That's the link.
2: He's actually the floor covering.
0: He became it.
2: I guess he did. What do they call that? Because he was killed in where the senators. They stabbed him to death there. Brutus et tu. What do they call that? I'll go Parliament House.
0: You think there was a statue of Parliament House?
2: Oh, there's actually a statue of someone.
0: Yeah, no. So it's a statue of someone, and this person also gave their name to the building in which Caesar was assassinated.
2: Gotcha. Oh, righto. Well, that's a bit. Yeah, I thought Caesar was the first. Oh my God, I'm going.

0: And you know who this was as well. It is a figure from ancient Rome. Very much. Probably not one of the better known ones. Let's see if George in Fremantle knows. If you'd like to be part of our floor coverings, carpets history quiz tonight, 1-300-800-222. Hey, George.
1: Hi, Suzanne. I hope you had a happy Mother's Day.
0: Oh, yeah, it was nice. It was.
1: They come around once a year, don't they? So
0: yes.
1: You can make the most of them.
0: Well, in my case, I get my birthday and Mother's Day sort of 3 or 4 days apart, so it's convenient. I can just, you know, demand. They roll everything up into one. So
1: I was gonna say, that's bad planning, isn't it?
0: I mean, it works in our house because I really have to encourage them to make the effort. So when I say, yes, look, you can cross off Mother's Day and my birthday, or I say, you know, if they don't want to make me a cake, I'm like, come on, it's Mother's Day and my birthday. That guilts them into action. But anyway, they did well. They did very well. George.
1: Run this past me again. I didn't quite understand the question.
0: All right. So imagine Caesar. He's just been stabbed. He's falling onto the floor. And apparently he slumps against a pedestal which has a statue on it. Someone who was definitely not a friend of his. Who was this statue of?
1: Someone who wasn't a friend of his. Good question. Can't say that it rings too many bells. It's a statue of a god or something, is it? That, I mean...
0: Someone who's not a friend. Someone who was around at the time. All right, it's not a god and it's a rival.
1: I think we might be here all night.
0: I know, and the person also gave their name to the building in which Caesar was murdered.
1: I thought he was murdered in the Senate.
0: The main Senate house was actually being rebuilt at the time, so they were going somewhere else that day. Yes.
1: Crikey, you've done your homework, haven't you?
0: Greta did her homework in this case.
1: Oh, sorry, who did it?
0: Greta, who wrote a lot of the quiz tonight.
1: It's her fault, is it? I just can't think. So it's a statue of a person, that's what I'm getting at.
0: Yeah. So look, you want an ancient Roman who was enemies with Caesar.
1: I think he probably had lots of them, didn't he? Didn't he have half the Senate was against him?
0: Yeah, so. I think that's why he ended up getting stabbed 23 times.
1: Yeah. Yeah. No, look, I don't know. I can't even think of an appropriate answer, unfortunately.
0: Mm. All right. Thanks, George.
1: Thanks. Anyway, see you later.
0: Bye. Jane knows the answer. So does Ed in Perth. So does Alan in Queensland. Samuel in Canberra is a first-time caller. Hi, Samuel. Welcome.
2: Hello. How are you?
0: Yeah, I'm doing very well, Samuel. Do you know whose statue this was that Julius Caesar fell to the floor in front of when he was being stabbed?
2: Fell to the floor in front of?
0: Yes.
2: We're guessing... That took me off guard. Sorry, I have to pass on that. Thank you.
0: No worries. Samuel, thank you so much for trying the history quiz out tonight. Trev in Surfers Paradise, what about you?
3: What about me?
0: Well, do you know who this Roman was? An enemy of Caesar's, who Caesar fell to the floor in front of a statue of.
3: God, you're talking enemies and... The only two I know, and it's just from a very inaccurate play about the matter, was Julius Caesar. I think, and this, he had two enemies, Brutus and Cassius. I think Cassius was the one, but that is just a very uneducated guess from an uneducated man.
0: I think Cassius was definitely an enemy, and I think he took part in the stabbing, but he did not have a statue that Caesar fell in front of. Thank you.
3: I know it wasn't Wally Lewis.
0: Definitely not Wally Lewis. Thanks, Trev. Warren in Paran. G'day, Warren. Warren.
4: Hello.
0: Hello. Do you know who this Roman was that there was a statue of that Caesar fell to the floor in front of as he was being stabbed?
4: Yep. I have to go back to

0: 12 or year 11 or whenever I was studying this, and it was Pompey the Great.
1: Yes, Pompey the Great, indeed. I'm sure Caesar, if he could have arranged it better, really wouldn't like to have been slumping to the floor dying in front of a statue of Pompey the Great. But anyway.
0: No.
1: Question four, Warren. Our history quiz tonight is themed around its carpets, its floors, its floor coverings. So we'll see what comes up. Question four, which king of Israel was said to have been the recipient of a magic carpet created for him by the Queen of Sheba?
0: Created for him for what?
1: Which king of Israel was said to have been a recipient, the recipient of a magic carpet created for him by the Queen of Sheba?
0: Oh, God. That is going to stump me. And once again, I get one question and then bow out. Thanks, Suzanne.
1: You've moved us along, Warren, and for that, many people will be grateful. Okay, thanks, sir. Thanks. Yes, Amanda. Yes, Harry in the Bay, Ray in the Bay, Adrian, Maria, Eric, you're all on top of that. Jim in Banksia Park. Good evening, Jim.
2: Good evening, Suzanne.
1: Now, Jim, which king of Israel was said to have been the recipient of a magic carpet created for him by the Queen of Sheba?
2: As I said to Lockie at the start, I think I'll be floored by the first question.
1: Nice one.
2: I have no idea. I'll say Nebuchadnezzar.
1: No, not that one. Thanks, Jim. Thanks.
2: Good night.
1: Lorenzo in Fulham Gardens.
3: Hello, Suzanne.
1: Hello, Lorenzo.
3: Can I just quickly say, Suzanne, Greta, if you're listening, stop making the quiz so hard, please.
1: Oh, well, I think most of the rest of the questions are relatively easy.
3: Okay.
1: Yeah. Oh,
3: that's good to hear.
1: Yeah, yeah, relatively so. I'm the one who often makes them hard. Yeah.
3: And, right.
1: Sometimes I look at Greta's quiz, wow, this is too easy, and I make them harder. And then Lockie has to restrain me sometimes. Like, that's too hard. Anyway.
3: Yes, no. You definitely do make some tough questions. Yeah.
1: Right, Lorenzo. Which king of Israel was said to have been the recipient of a magic carpet created for him by the Queen of Sheba?
3: I, Suzanne, would not have a clue. So good night to you. Happy Mother's Day and ciao, ciao to everyone.
1: You don't have a guess for me, Lorenzo?
3: No, not an area of knowledge that I have. So couldn't even guess. Sorry.
1: Thanks, Lorenzo.
3: Thanks, see ya.
1: Bye. Lorella, that's it. Robin, yes. Annette in Perth. Alan in Cumnock. You all know the correct answer on this one too. David in Mount Cola. David.
4: Yeah, hi, Zim.
1: Hi.
4: Hi.
1: Which king of Israel could this have been?
4: Oh, I think it was me, King David.
1: Oh, it wasn't King David though.
4: Oh, no.
1: That was the other one.
4: Okay.
1: The other famous one.
4: Yeah. No worries.
1: Thanks, David. Yes, a few of you were saying David on the SMS too. Barbara in Falconbridge. Hi, Barbara.
5: Oh, gosh. I had this silly idea of saying Aladdin.
1: Was Aladdin a king of Israel?
5: No. So well, I've changed my mind, but I'm trying to think of a king's name. John.
1: Not John.
5: Well, I knew that didn't sound very Israeli, did it?
1: You'll know this. It's a famous one. You'll know it when you hear it, Barbara, I promise.
5: Probably something like Canute or something.
1: I think Canute was one of the Danish kings who went to England, maybe.
5: Oh, I'm not very good on. I love you, and I like the history quiz, but some parts of history I'm really bad at, including this part apparently.
1: Don't worry, someone will get it, and then we'll be on to some hopefully easier questions. 1-300-800-222. Here's Jono in Gindi. Is it Jono?
6: Yeah, that's me. Do you even know where Gindi is?
1: No, I don't.
6: Central Queensland. It's south of Emerald.
1: Okay.
6: About 40k south of Emerald, little tiny place. Tennis club, school, not much else.
1: It's a part of Australia I need to get to. Is up outback Central Queensland? It's missing.
6: Yeah, it's a
1: from
6: beautiful
1: my
6: part
1: list
6: of the world.
1: Black soil.
6: Black soil country. We grow lots of agriculture, and we've got a big dam here that feeds water to. You know, grow lots of stuff.
1: Now, can you guess a king of Israel for us? Not David, definitely not John, who was said to have been the recipient of a magic carpet created for him by the Queen of Sheba.
6: Mate, I was with David, but then the only other king I can think of is Solomon, but I'm not sure that's correct.
1: Solomon is the correct answer.
6: Oh, no way.
1: It was Solomon who got there. I mean, look, probably it didn't happen. Probably there wasn't there wasn't a magic carpet. Yes, the legend has it, though, that, yeah, it was delivered to Queen Solomon by the Queen of Sheba. Well done, Joy. That is your first. You're a first-time caller, aren't you?
6: Well, I called years and years ago because this has been on for a long time, but, yeah, not in recent times.
1: Mm.

0: it correct on the SMS already. Yeah, Adrian, Bernadette, Ray, Eric, Harry. Amanda, 1-300-800-222, if you can tell me which fellowship that dates back to the 18th century has a black and white style checkerboard style floor that is the signature flooring for this particular fraternity or fellowship. Matt in Adelaide, hello.
1: How are you?
0: I'm not bad. How's tricks in Adelaide tonight?
1: Say that again. Oh, well, I'm just on my way home from work. It's chilly in Adelaide.
0: Is it? So it's turned, hasn't it? The season's gone and turned on us.
1: Absolutely.
0: Okay, now, question five. A black and white checkerboard style floor is the signature flooring for the temples and meeting places of which fellowship that dates back to the 18th century?
1: I'm really disappointed someone else got Solomon. I'm going to say the Mason.
0: Yes, it's the Freemasons.
1: Yeah. Oh, no way. There you go.
0: According to the Freemasons, the black and white tiles represent the dualities of life, such as good and evil, joy and sorrow, and the mingled yarn of human experience. That's nice, isn't it?
1: It's lovely.
0: Yeah. Are you on speakerphone there, Matt?
1: I'm just about to take you off.
0: Excellent.
2: I'll start from the driveway. Hang on.
0: Oh, that sounds significantly better.
2: Excellent.
0: Okay. Question six. In medieval Europe, rushes were strewn across floors for insulation. What kind of plants were they made from? Were they A, reeds, B, straw, C, palm fronds, or D, weeds?
2: Where were they?
0: They were strewn across floors for insulation in medieval Europe. They were called rushes. But what were they? Were they reeds, straw, palm fronds, or weeds?
2: Reeds.
0: They were reeds. That is correct.
2: There you go. There you go. I'm on a roll.
0: You are.
2: Would have been on more of a roll with Solomon. I had in my head the jingle from the early, it was a Solomon's Carpets back in the day.
0: Exactly. See, that's where they got it from.
2: There's magic in a Solomon's Carpet came to me.
0: Yeah. See how advertising can help you solve history quiz questions.
2: That's exactly right. Mm. And then you promised it was going to be easy. I'm waiting.
0: Well, you got Freemasons, you got the reeds.
2: Oh, lucky guesses everywhere. Mm.
0: Yeah, now the reeds were typically marsh plants, like which were used to provide insulation, cushioning and a clean surface over dirt or stone floors. Popular culture sometimes depicts them as loose, but they were frequently used in the form of woven mats for daily use or strewn with sweet-smelling herbs for special occasions. Now, Matt, question seven. Secret hiding places were built into English and Welsh manor houses during the 16th and 17th centuries to hide whom? To hide what sort of person? A very particular type of person.
2: Oh, in the 16th century.
0: In the 16th and 17th centuries in England and Wales.
2: Oh, well, that would have been during that Cromwell period, so maybe it was like a religious thing. So let's go with priests.
0: Priests is correct. Do you know which flavour of priest? Although I'll let you have it anyway.
2: Which flavour? At that point, they probably would have been Catholic.
0: Yes, they were. And I initially thought that if you were a priest, you had to be Catholic. But apparently priest is actually applied to all sorts of religions. But, yeah, Catholic priests were considered traitors after, the break from Rome that that was going on at the time. So priest holes were secret hiding spaces built into these homes during the late 16th and 17th centuries to hide Catholic clergy from Protestant priest hunters during religious persecutions.
2: So what have they done with the holes now?
0: That's an excellent question. I suppose some of these homes would be very, very old. I wonder if they're still there.
2: I'm sure they would be.
0: All right. We'll have to find out. Matt, question eight. In the days of William Shakespeare, groundlings could have been found watching Shakespearean plays at the Globe Theatre. What was a groundling?
2: Well, groundling sounds like someone who would have been in the cheap seats, maybe in the poor people's stalls.

0: in the theatre.
1: An excellent deduction. Yes, it was an audience member who stood on the ground in the cheap seats. Nicely done, Matt. Now, Amanda is saying that Matt is a good person to have on a flooring quiz. That's good, isn't it? I didn't even think of that when you popped up. Thank you, Amanda.
0: Oh, well.
1: All right. All right, Matt, so you're doing well. I think that's, is that four you've got? One, two, three. You've got four. Let's see if you can get five. Question nine. How many queens are buried under the floor in the Chapel Royal in the Tower of London?
0: Oh, well, this will be a guess, won't it? Tower of London, let's go two.
1: It is not two. Matt, you had a good run. Thanks so much for being part of the history quiz tonight.
0: Thanks, bye.
1: Bye. We have Nadia in Canberra. Hello, Nadia.
2: Oh, hello.
1: Hello. Nadia, the question is, we're on question nine in our flooring history quiz. How many queens are buried under the floor in the Chapel Royal in the Tower of London? We have ruled out two.
2: Yeah, bugger, because I was going to say two. So if it's not two, I guess I'll go with one. Because the other one I'm thinking of may be buried in a courtyardy type area under grass, I'm thinking now.
1: I'm afraid it is not one. Either. Right. Thanks, Nadia. Sophie from Glen Iris. Hello, Sophie.
3: Hi, Suzanne.
1: Hi. All right. It's not one. It's not two. How many queens are buried under the floor in the Chapel Royal in the Tower of London?
3: It's a tricky one. I'll guess three.
1: Three is the answer that I'm looking for. Yeah. Anne Boleyn, Catherine Howard and Lady Jane Grey. Henry VIII signed the execution orders for the first two and his daughter Mary signed the third. Question 10 in our flooring history quiz. The red and green floors in the chambers of our Federal Parliament House is a foundational tradition borrowed from which British system?
3: The Westminster system.
1: Westminster is correct. Question 11. Originating in the 19th century, the phrase tread the boards refers to being on a specific floor in what kind of building?
3: A theatre stage.
1: A theatre stage is exactly right. Yeah, boards refer specifically to the wooden planks that make up a theatrical stage, which became common in the mid-1700s. And the phrase is similar to, there's another a French expression, which is monter sur les planches, or planche, to get up onto the boards too. All right, Sophie, what's your favourite floor covering? Are you more of a floorboard, a carpet, maybe like a mosaic?
3: I'm more of a floorboard kind of girl.
1: Floorboard girl, yeah. Me too. I like a good floorboard. Question 12. Which floor covering invented in 1855 comes from linseed oil?
3: Which floor covering comes from linseed oil? Linseed oil, which I would think would be sticky for on the floor. Look, I don't know, so I'll just guess parquetry.
1: It is not parquetry.
3: Thanks, Suzanne.
1: Okay, thanks for playing, Sophie. 1-300-800-222 is the number. Yep, Adrian, that's it. Susan and Morgan and Diana and Ray, you've all figured out what this is. Here's Paul in Yass. Hello, Paul.
4: Greetings and salutations, Suzanne. How are
1: greetings
4: you?
1: And salutations. Gosh, that takes me back to the Tony Delroy days. Favourite phrase, greetings and salutes, he used to say.
4: It was. I must admit that linseed, all I know, is a covering for timber flooring and or used to for preserving timber. But you wouldn't know where the linseed oil comes from?
1: Or no, which floor covering invented in 1855 comes from linseed oil?
4: Is that a grain from linseed oil?

0: You know, a grind, the all I'd be thinking of, but
1: But can you give me a
0: no.
1: floor covering? I'm specifically after a floor covering.
0: No, I'm sorry. I'm out of that one, says, and
1: All right.
0: apologies.
1: No worries. Thanks very much, Paul. Troy from North Fitzroy. A couple of lines free, 1300 to 800 triple two. Hi, Troy.
2: Hi, mate. How you going?
1: Well, now, which floor covering invented in 1855 comes from linseed oil?
2: Oh, mate, and this is really out there. But anyway, straight up, I want to say something, Suzanne, if you don't mind. And it's a call out for placing Keith in South Australia. Because I went over on bus and train or whatever, and to go over and see my nephew and niece, and my great niece, she went in, and my sister in South Australia, and there's a place in Keith in South Australia, and mate, it is one of the nicest roadhouses that I've ever been to in my life. That's
1: What was so good about it, Troy?
2: Because I got a reserved a snakes and ladders for my great niece Deborah, and I reserved it, and I reserved it on the Thursday afternoon at the grand, and I got it back on the Friday, sorry, on the Monday morning in Keith.
1: All right, Troy, can you answer the question for us, which is which floor covering invented in 1855 comes from linseed oil?
2: It's got to be waxed, doesn't it?
1: It's not wax, I'm sorry. Thanks, Troy. Nice to talk to you. Nice to have a shout out for Keith. I know we have, is it David from Keith, who's a regular listener? We also have a Keith on the line, Keith from Mollymook. Hello,
3: Yeah,
1: Keith.
3: good morning.
1: Hi.
3: Hello.
1: Do you know which floor covering invented in 1855 comes from linseed oil?
3: I could only guess at linoleum.
1: Linoleum is correct. Yeah, apparently it was created by accident. The story goes that one night an Englishman named Frederick Walton forgot to seal a container of linseed oil that he was using as a paint thinner, and then a skin of solidified oil formed on top of the oil, and then he peeled that off, and then he started to think, how could I use this? And hey presto, one of the great gifts to mankind, the lino floor was born. What do you think of the lino floor, Keith?
3: I grew up in a house with a lino floor, and in the windy days, the wind used to get under the house and lick the lino.
1: We've got a lino floor in our kitchen. Gosh, I hate it. Absolutely hate it. Anyway, question 13. True or false for you, Keith? During the 1930s, sawdust was applied to the floors of the Trocadero Concert Hall in Sydney to make them less slippery.
3: I've been to the old Trocadero when I was younger, but I think that would be true.
1: It is not true.
3: Ah, right.
1: Well, I guess that's
3: There's only one other answer.
1: whoever I pick next is going to have a good time. Thanks, Keith. Who is up next? Noel in Broadwater. Hi, Noel.
4: Hello, Suzanne.
1: Right. The question is this, and I think you've already got a good idea at the answer. During the 1930s, sawdust was applied to the floors of the Trocadero Concert Hall in Sydney to make them less slippery. True or false?
4: This is what they call a lay-down bazaar, I believe. I think
1: It
4: this has
1: is.
4: to be false.
1: It is false. In fact, they mix sawdust with kerosene to make the floor there more slippery. And this mixture was known as pops. They spread it across the dance floor to ensure that it was suitable for fast gliding dances.
4: Ah, not for dragging out the ones who'd gone to excess.
1: Exactly so. Noel, question 14. The teak deck floor of the battleship USS Missouri was the site of the formal surrender of which country in World War II?
4: In World War II, the teak
1: teak deck floor of the battleship, the USS Missouri?
4: It would have to be of Japan then.
1: It was Japan. That's right. Yeah, the USS Missouri is actually now permanently moored at Pearl Harbor in Hawaii as a museum ship, and a small rectangle of deck was marked to show exactly where the surrender documents were signed by Japanese officials on the 2nd of September 1945, formally ending World War II. Now, I don't know, Noel, you've been listening for a while. Do you remember Doris, who used to call us, John's mum? No, do you remember her at all?
4: No.
1: Anyway, when she used to ring, she always had a story about, you know, in the history quiz, she always had a story about how she was connected to it. And I remember her telling us that her husband had actually been on the USS Missouri the day that surrender was signed. So that was always a nice story. Okay, you ready, Noel, for question 15?
4: It depends.
1: Who was assassinated while standing on a second floor balcony of a motel outside room 306?
4: Abraham Lincoln?
1: It was not Abraham Lincoln.
4: Good night, Susan.
1: All right, good night, Noel. Is David in Kyneton? Hello, David.
5: Hello, Susan.
1: Hi.
5: I don't think it's too hard tonight, actually, after all those people complaining. A few questions I've got. Right.
1: Good. It's all about do the people calling match the hardness of the questions that we've got? Now, we have a lot of texters who can often get an awful lot of them correct on any given night.
5: The lino one is a dead giveaway because it's actually linoleum, which is short for linseed oil, oleum.
1: Ah, of course. All right, well, let's see, David, how you go now. Question 15, who was assassinated while standing on a second floor balcony of a motel outside room 306?
5: That would be Dr. Martin Luther King.
1: Yes, it was Martin Luther King. Yes, this ordinary concrete motel walkway from the Lorraine Motel in Memphis is now preserved at the National Civil Rights Museum. It was originally part of one of the few safe accommodation spaces available to black travellers during segregation.
5: Okay. Segregated one.
1: Yeah. David, what would you find beneath a gravel car park on Gertrude Kolmarstrasse?
5: I didn't quite catch that last bit. Gravel.
1: What would you find beneath a gravel car park on Gertrude Kolmarstrasse?
5: Well, that's in Germany, probably Berlin. Wouldn't have been Hitler's bunker, would it?
1: It is Hitler's bunker. Nicely done. Really? Yeah. It still exists 9 to 10 metres below the surface there, but it's sealed.
5: Right,
1: it's been
5: never
1: partially
5: been
1: destroyed.
5: In.
1: Yeah. There is a little information panel that's set up at the corner there. Lots of tourists like to visit, but you can't really.
5: Suzanne?
1: Yes.
5: Do you know where Kyneton is?
1: I do. I've been there, David.
5: Oh, you have?
1: Oh, hang on. You're not Kyneton, Victoria. You're Kyneton, South Australia.
5: No, we're Kyneton. That's Kyneton.
1: Oh.
5: Yeah. Frequently got wrong.
1: Oh, I'm so sorry.
5: Because
1: no.
5: You have your South Australian roots.
1: Oh, are you? Let me see. Are you kind of in the north of Adelaide, adjacent to the Barossa Valley?
5: Yeah, it is just out of the Barossa Valley between Angaston and Sedan.
1: Ah, there you
5: on
1: go.
5: On the Swan Reach Road. And if you blink, you miss it.
1: How many people live there?
5: Well, the district, they say, is 300, but actually in the town, I don't know, it's probably closer to 200. I'm not sure. It is getting bigger, though, slowly, unfortunately.
1: Why is that unfortunate? Wouldn't you rather the community was growing, not falling? Which is the challenge facing so many small South Australian towns,
5: well,
1: isn't it?
5: The planners pick on little places like Kyneton and to a certain extent Mount Barker and try to turn them into sort of dormitory towns. And Kyneton doesn't have a proper water supply or anything like that or sewage or and some bright sparks wants to turn a paddock into 82 allotments.

0: and without a water supply, I don't know. Good luck to them.
1: All right, fair enough. Now, are you ready for question 17?
0: Probably, yeah.
1: Right, let's give it a burl. Question 17. In November 1961, Queen Elizabeth II danced across the floor with the president of which African country?
0: 1961. Now, I was alive, actually. I was working up in the bush. I'd arrived in 1960 from the UK. So that one probably escaped me, African country, probably a South African one. No, hang on, yeah. No, because she was in South Africa when her father died. I remember that. Now, look, I'm going to have to say I better not waste any more of your time.
1: Well, have a guess. Have a guess at a country.
0: Kenya.
1: All right. It's not Kenya. No. I think it was Kenya that she was in, actually, when she got the news that her father had died. David, thank you. Ray Nyurunga, greetings.
2: Hello, Suzanne.
1: Hello. In November 1961, Queen Elizabeth danced across the floor with the president of which African country? It was not Kenya.
2: She danced across the floor in the country you're talking about, or yeah.
1: Well, she danced with the president of the country.
2: Yeah. Okay. Well, it could have been anywhere. Okay, the floor, nothing to do with the floor. Yeah, anyway, I'm going to just say Zimbabwe.
1: It was not Zimbabwe, no.
2: All right.
1: Thanks,
2: can
1: Ray.
2: I just say, I wanted to hear what you were going to say about Hitler's bunker, actually.
1: Oh, I think I'd finish what I was going to say.
2: Oh, okay.
1: Yeah, just no, that, you know, really. You can't see anything. They've got a little information panel. Lots of tourists like to go to where it is just to know that they've been near it. But, yeah, not anything to see.
2: Okay.
1: All right. Thanks, Ray.
2: Thanks. Bye.
1: Bye. Ian from Dover in Tassie is next up. Hello, Ian.
3: Good morning. It's going very well tonight.
1: I'm glad you think so. Has it been going well for you, Ian? Have you got lots right?
3: It's been going fabulous for me. I've got a few right, yes.
1: Excellent. Okay. In November 1961, Queen Elizabeth II danced across the floor with the president of which African country? It was not Kenya. It was not Zimbabwe.
3: It's possibly South Africa, so I'll pick South Africa.
1: It's not South Africa either.
3: Good night.
1: Good night. A few people do know it. Jane from Homebush knows it. Annette in Perth has it. Ed in Perth. Joyce in Perth. Ray in the Bay. All know which country this was. James in Melbourne. Hello, James.
4: Hello, Suzanne. How are you?
1: I'm well, James. Now, Queen Elizabeth II danced across the floor in November 1961 with the president of which African country? Not Kenya, Zimbabwe or South Africa.
4: Well, South Africa. I'm going to guess Egypt.
1: It's not Egypt. No.
4: It's not Egypt. Well, thank you. And shout out to Matt before with 5 questions right. That was fantastic.
1: He did do well, didn't he?
4: Thank you.
1: Thanks, James. Terry in Perth. Greetings, Terry.
5: How you going? I've been to this place twice.
1: Have you?
5: Yeah, and the capital's called Accra, and it's Ghana.
1: It is Ghana. How did you know about this? Do you remember it from the time, or you've read about it?
5: I remember seeing a documentary on her life after she passed away, and I just remember, because I'd been to Ghana twice, that it stuck in my mind. Yeah.
1: I mean, it was actually a really big, it was a big deal because you had a white queen dancing with a black African leader. So it was, the 1960s, it was something at the time.
5: And the reason she did it is because Jacqueline Kennedy was extremely popular at the time. And she was sort of fading into the background above Jacqueline Kennedy. So she did something a little bit out there. And that was the reason.
1: Was it really?
5: Yeah.
1: I wouldn't have thought she would have been the jealous type.

0: well, not so much jealous, but she was still young then.
1: Yeah.
0: So she went and had a big dance across the ballroom with this big African fella. And they'd been, they got independence in 1957, Ghana, from the British Commonwealth, but they were still in the British Empire at that time, which wasn't the Commonwealth.
1: No, but she kind of didn't want them to leave, I think.
0: Yeah, I don't know. They got heaps of gold over there.
1: Who was that president that she danced with? We should probably mention him.
0: Don't know, but Yep.
1: Oh, Kwame Nkrumah. That's it. Yes, I knew. It somewhere in the back of my mind. I had read about that at some point. Okay, Terry, nicely done. You got that one for us. That did not turn into a West Africa question, which is just as well, even though Ghana is a West African country. Question 18: the shag carpets, popular in the 1970s, actually have an origin in ancient Greece, where they were originally made from the fur of which animal?
0: I reckon it's like something like an Angora goat, something maybe.
1: Yeah, well, the answer's goat, so I'm going to take that.
0: Yeah.
1: Yep. Yeah, Greek shag rugs, known as flocati, originated in ancient Greece as early as 331 BC. They had a very distinctive high pile shaggy texture and were hand woven from goat hair, and they were designed for comfort.
0: Well, do you know how I remember that? This is crazy. When I was a youngster, we used to have these stupid sayings, and we'd say, "You're a sucked in, spat out hunk of homogenised Mongolian Angora goat's dung."
1: Who did you have those sayings amongst? Your friends or your family? Or?
0: Well, just amongst our stupid teenage friends. A sucked in, spat out hunk of homogenised Mongolian Angora goat's dung.
1: Wow, that is quite the insult, Terry.
0: Yes.
1: I don't want to get on the wrong side of you, that's for sure.
0: No.
1: Okay. Question 19. The Japanese custom of removing one's shoes is thought to have originated in order to protect what kind of floor mat?
0: A floor mat. I don't know. A Japanese floor mat.
1: Do they have a name?
0: I've got a yen to know this, but I don't. So I shall bid you adieu for Israeli or whatever and leave because I've got no idea. I don't know what they call their floor mats.
1: But Terry, it's been lovely speaking to you. Thank you for answering those couple of questions for us. Very good to have you on board. We're approaching the business end. Two questions to go. If you want to make sure that you're in with a chance, we need to be on the board, 1-300-800-222. Maybe Cassandra will take it out. Hey, Cassandra.
2: Oh, hi.
1: Question 19. The Japanese custom of removing one's shoes is thought to have originated in order to protect which kind of floor mat?
2: You're looking for the name of a floor mat?
1: I am looking for the name of the floor mat.
2: Okay. Let's go a rug.
1: It is not a rug. Okay, thanks, Cassandra. It's a Japanese floor mat that has a specific name. Lorella knows what that is. So does Annette in Perth and Susan in Hobart, Ray in the Bay, Heather in Pasco Vale. Adrian has it. Some of you have tried. Yes, you too, Eric. Some of you got a letter or two a little bit wrong along the line somewhere. Who's up next? Hello, David in Canberra. David.
3: Oh, hello, Suzanne. Oh,
1: hi.
3: How are you?
1: David, the Japanese custom of removing one's shoes is thought to have originated in order to protect which kind of floor mat?
3: Are they called tatami floor mats?
1: Well, yes, they are called tatami floor mats.
3: Yes, yeah. I've been to Japan.
1: And this brings us to... David, what was the cargo

0: found beneath the floor or the deck of the Mary Celeste when it was found adrift and abandoned in 1872?
1: Oh, the cargo.
0: What was the cargo found beneath the floor or the deck of the Mary Celeste?
1: There was some...
0: Yeah, you'll need a quick response for me, David.
1: Sorry, was it David Jones' locker?
0: It's not David Jones' locker, no. Thanks for playing. Oh, it's Amanda in Newcastle. Hello, Amanda.
2: Oh, good morning. How are you?
0: Well, thank you for...
2: How did the soccer match go?
0: This morning. It was their first loss of the season, actually.
2: Oh, dear.
0: Yes, 3-1. But,
2: oh dear.
0: No, they put up a good fight. In fact, they were playing a team who have beat them every single time that they have played them over the last 6 years. So we went with low expectations, I think.
2: Oh. Well, that's good then. You weren't disappointed.
0: No, not too much. Beautiful day too. It was very nice to be out.
2: It was lovely. I just wanted to reassure you, a couple of people were saying that it was terrifying talking to you last night with the quiz.
0: And I think, yes.
2: I just wanted to reassure you that it's not terrifying talking to you. It's just the whole process is terrifying.
0: But Amanda, you have overcome that fear and here you are.
2: Oh, no, I haven't. I'm shaking.
0: Oh, no, you're not, are you?
2: Yes. Yeah. Yep.
0: Well, but this is for the winner, Nat. Yep. Does that make you even more afraid?
2: No, because you've called out quite a few of my correct answers tonight, and I think I know the answer to this.
0: Okay. Question 20 for the win. What was the cargo found beneath the floor or deck of the Mary Celeste when it was found adrift and abandoned in 1872?
2: I think it's alcohol.
0: Well done, Amanda.
2: This is my first nightlife magnet, and I have been listening for years and years and years. So I'm very, very happy.
0: That's right. You texted earlier to say, oh, I'm sure the magnets are sage. Not that I've seen one, but Amanda, you are about to see one.
2: Thank you so much.
0: Okay.
2: That's great.
0: All right. Hang on the line, Amanda. Lockie's going to grab your details and he will get that out to you. Thanks to everybody who took part in our floor-themed history quiz. We'll have to go and have a think about what we can do next week. But anyway, lovely to have your company, all of you. What should we do now? I think we've got time for a very quick song. Oh, I know what we'll do. Here, this one will fit. It's the Monkees and Daydream Believer.

0: the Monkees and Daydream Believer.
1: ABC News with Andrew Kaloupis. The Australian government has announced it's repatriating four citizens and a New Zealander from a cruise ship at the centre of the hantavirus outbreak. Here's Tim Wharton.
2: The federal government says a range of measures will be in place to ensure evacuated passengers from a virus-stricken cruise ship anchored off the Spanish island of Tenerife don't come into contact with the public. Four Australian citizens, a permanent resident of Tenerife and a New Zealand citizen, are due to be repatriated from the island today after a hantavirus outbreak aboard the Dutch-flagged vessel. The Department of Foreign Affairs and Trade says they have shown no signs of the rodent-associated virus, which has killed three people aboard the ship and infected several others. Passengers have been met by officials in white hazmat suits as they approach land, and they've been taken by bus to Tenerife's airport. The US, UK and the Netherlands have also sent flights to the island.
1: Medics from the British Army have parachuted onto the world's most remote inhabited island to treat a man with suspected hantavirus. The team landed on the British overseas territory of Tristan da Cunha in the South Atlantic Ocean. The patient had disembarked the MV Hondius when it stopped there. The BBC's Simon Jones has more.
3: In what was described by the Ministry of Defence as a daring mission, six paratroopers, an intensive care doctor and a nurse jumped from an RAF transport aircraft to land on Britain's most remote inhabited overseas territory. It has a population of 221 people, no airstrip, and is normally only accessible by boat. This is the first time the UK military has parachuted in medical personnel to provide humanitarian support. The British man with suspected hantavirus is in a stable condition in isolation.
1: Federal Treasurer Jim Chalmers says Tuesday's budget will be aiming to fix intergenerational inequality within the housing market. The government has been hinting at major housing tax reforms ahead of the budget, including changes to the capital gains tax discount and negative gearing. Mr. Chalmers says the changes will make the property market fairer for all Australians.
4: The challenges in the housing market begins with supply, but it doesn't end there. And so I think any responsible government like ours needs to take seriously the very genuine intergenerational concerns that people have and make the housing market fairer and make the tax system fairer as well.
1: Iranian state media have reported that Tehran has sent its response to Washington's latest proposal to end the war. It's reported Tehran's response was delivered to Washington via Pakistani mediators. There's been no immediate comment from the White House about Iran's reply. A woman has been charged after she allegedly made anti-Semitic comments during an under-12 girls' netball game in Sydney. Officers were called to Heffron Park netball courts in Maroubra Saturday morning after receiving reports that offensive comments had been made during a match between Maccabi and Saints netball clubs. A 42-year-old woman has since been charged by police with using offensive language in a public place and is due to appear in court in next month. Alex Rivchin from the Executive Council of Australian Jewry attended the scene straight after the incident and confronted the woman who denied making the anti-Jewish slurs.
5: Multiple witnesses who heard the woman's horrible expressions were then interviewed at the scene and they gave evidence to police. Other parents from the club actually interjected on her behalf and supported her. One man who was recorded saying that there's a reason why this happens to you people every weekend and you're always playing the victim.
1: British Prime Minister Sir Keir Starmer is vowing to fight on, describing his government as a 10-year project, despite mounting calls for him to resign after his party's disastrous performance in local elections last week. Mr. Starmer's Labour Party suffered the worst local election losses for a governing party in more than three decades, while the right-wing Reform UK Party made significant gains, prompting a growing number of Labour MPs to call for his removal. A former minister in Mr. Starmer's government, Catherine West, has threatened to move against Sir Keir unless his cabinet takes steps to remove him this week. She says she'll listen to the Prime Minister, who's due to respond to calls to quit, but has warned she'll take action if she's not satisfied with his explanation.
6: If the Prime Minister's speech is not up to scratch tomorrow, and I'm very

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5: Welcome to the final hour of Nightlife. We are going to have some new music for you coming up later this hour. Sean Alexander will be my guest. We'll also, if you have heard about retirees, and you might want to do this yourself, who have a look at what everything costs and perhaps they really love cruising and they think, you know what? Might be cost effective and a lot of fun for us basically just to cruise away our retirement. Well, you're going to meet a couple in a few minutes' time who have been very, very dedicated to cruising as a way of living in retirement. And you'll find out a bit more about how it works. Now, a couple of other comments to respond to. Now, Robbo the Truckee says, why was the Mary Celeste abandoned with alcohol under the deck? Well, indeed, nobody knows what happened to the Mary Celeste, do they? But look, it was carrying 1,701 barrels of industrial alcohol when it was found abandoned in December 1872. The cargo was intended for Genoa in Italy. It was largely intact. And it was meant for fortifying European wines. Some people wondered whether noxious fumes or a small explosion might have caused the crew to abandon ship. But no one quite knows what happened. And hello to Robin. Robin says, today being Mother's Day, comments about nightlife were the prime topic of conversation. And Robin says a big hello to the ladies of Shepparton, Victoria, who listen regularly. Good evening to you if you are indeed listening. We will cruise in a few minutes' time. Here's Belinda Carlisle and Leave a Light On.

0: Chris liked that one. I like that one. Lockie looks a bit horrified. It's definitely not a Belinda Carlisle fan. Oh, well. Sorry, Lockie.
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0: Well, this is Nightlife. Now, Nightlife is, what if you could spend your retirement years not, you know, in a retirement village or a nursing home or even in your own home, but at sea? Well, for a lot of retirees, life after work means slowing down. But for Heather and Paul Schluter, it meant setting sail. This couple traded in their permanent home for a life of travelling around the world in their retirement years. And much of this time has been spent living aboard cruise ships. Now, it sounds expensive, but they reckon that this lifestyle can actually offer freedom, community, and even financial benefits. I've certainly heard of people saying it's cheaper for us to spend our lives cruising than it is to stay home. They've even got tips on how to do it at their YouTube channel, which is called The Freedom Strategy Retirement Travel. So I'd like to introduce Heather and Paul to Nightlife tonight to tell us all about their life at sea. Hello, Heather. Hello, Paul.

0: Cool.
1: Hello, thank you so much for having us on the show. We're super excited about it.
2: Yeah, hello, and it's very nice to meet you.
0: You too. Now, look, Heather, where are you right now? Give us a sense of life at sea as it is in this moment.
1: Yeah, well, as it is in this moment, we are literally on a cruise ship in the middle of the Caribbean. We are in the middle of doing back to back to back cruises, three in a row. So you caught us at the perfect time.
0: Okay, so Paul, take us back. When you retired, what made you two go, let's just kind of spend our life mostly at sea?
2: Yeah, well, we had, as part of vacation when we were working, we did a lot of cruising. And so we've loved cruising for many, many years, very prior to retirement. So probably for 15 years before retirement, we started cruising. And for us, it was a great way to not only see like the Caribbean in areas local to the US, but also areas all around the world. So we fell in love with that, and we really look forward to in retirement to being able to expand that and do more of it.
1: And I will jump in and say, the more we do it on a cruise ship, the more we want to do it on a cruise ship. I mean, it just sort of keeps feeding into itself.
0: So, Heather, what does a normal day look like for you then?
1: Well, that's a great question. I mean, we are on cruise ships, as you know, much of our, retirement of the year, I'd say at least 4 or 5 months. And so it's kind of routine in the way that we have our little pattern that we go through. So we're both early risers. I love to get up and go out on the deck as the sun's rising and have my coffee and do my meditation. And then we get up and we also focus on our health. So we go for a healthy breakfast. We get some of our lifetime chores done. That's stuff that keeps our lifestyle going, on our computers and whatnot. So it's very much like being connected at home. And then we go to the gym and we work out. I mean, we really do focus on our health. Then we go to various ports of call. And Paul, why don't you jump in with what we do there?
2: Yeah, and depending on what port of call we're in, then it's just usually exploring during the afternoon. So if we're in a city that's new to us, we're going to be out walking, checking out the shops, just getting some exercise in and seeing what that city or what that area has to offer. And then evening time for us is, I love, absolutely love the shows and things like that that are on cruises. Heather, you're the same way. You might spend a little bit more time in the casino or doing that type of entertainment than I do.
1: Yeah, there's loads of entertainment to do in the evening hours. And we do that. And quite honestly, we go to bed at a reasonable time and we wake up early. So that's kind of what our day looks like.
2: Yeah, it's interesting that it's tr when you retire, it's getting away from a cruise as a vacation, more as a cruise as a retirement style. So it is a different day than a vacation day for sure.
0: Doesn't it get a bit samey? I mean, don't you reach a point where you've seen all the shows and you've eaten all the food and it just feels like you're in Groundhog Day?
1: You would think that, but that's actually not the case. It is true. There are ports that we go to repeatedly. And if there are ports that, we've seen over and over and over, we often will not even get off the ship.
0: Okay, so
1: So in
0: what's an
1: retirement,
0: example where
1: cruises.
0: Heather of a port that you're over? You've seen it so many times.
1: Okay, the one we just left today, Cozumel, Mexico. We've been here dozens of times,
2: Yeah.
1: probably. And I'd say, I'm kind of over it, to be honest with you. And that's where the actual ship, what ship you're on, does make a difference. So we spend a lot of those ports on the ship when it's quiet and nobody's on it, and we really enjoy the ship. So that's what we do when the ports are ports we've already seen a lot of times.
2: And I would like to add too, I think if we were staying at home, that would be far more routine than
1: Yes.
2: being on a cruise ship.
0: Right, because at least you might be doing the same thing, but you're doing it at a different location every day.
1: Exactly. Exactly.
0: I've got Heather and Paul Schluter with me, who are cruising retirees. And we've been learning, I've read about this a few times over the years, about people who basically said, I'm just going to spend my retirement cruising. And it does sound a bit counterintuitive. You think, well, cruises are expensive. How can you possibly afford to do that as an almost permanent retirement strategy? But Heather, take us through it. How does this actually make sense financially for some people?
1: Well, what's wonderful about cruises is It can be a very inexpensive way to travel, and it can also be very expensive. It depends on what you do. So there are ways that you can reduce the cost to make it truly affordable to do month after month after month after month. For example, you can choose an interior cabin instead of choosing, you know, a big a balcony type of cabin. You can choose to cruise on the shoulder seasons, the off seasons. It's a lot cheaper that way than when you're cruising during the peak season or the holidays. So there are a lot of ways to cut the cost to truly make it economical. And when you take into account the fact that all your food is included, all of your entertainment is included, all, you know, you don't have to pay extra for a gym. All of the ports of call, you know, the stops, those are all included. So you add all that up, and it is quite an economical way to travel and spend retirement years.
2: So, yeah, Paul, and I think also, go ahead.
0: I was just wondering then what kind of overheads you're left with. I think you guys do go home for a part of the year, but you know, for people who are kind of doing this permanently, do you end up with very few overheads in your normal life, your land-based life?
2: Yeah, and that's exactly what I was going to say, is we spent a lot of time eliminating that duplicate and that overhead. So we reduced the cars. We're down to one car that we have instead of two cars that most people would have, at least in the United States, would have in retirement. We have downsized our house to a family cabin that we share with our siblings as well. So that's our home base. So it was really important for us to be able to afford this, to get rid of those duplicate costs that would come with a home base.
0: So Heather, how long do you think you will do this? How long does, you know, does the plan go on for?
1: Oh my gosh, you can line up behind about 50 other people that ask me that all the time. My answer is always the same. We will continue to do this as long as we want to do it. One of the things that Paul and I are so on the same page about is we want to make the most of our retirement, and we will continue to do the things we want that bring us joy and pleasure. And if some day comes where we are not interested in doing it anymore, we won't. But I will honestly say, I do not see that time coming anytime soon. Love it.
2: We are not bored at all.
1: No.
2: We are not looking to pivot. We are not bored. We still love it as much as, if not more than we ever have.
0: So how long?
2: Because we are developing friendships.
0: Mm. How long have you been doing it now for?
2: In retirement? I retired when I was just before I turned 60. So 2.5 years now in retirement. And then again, many years before that, but certainly not the frequency that we're doing now.
0: Yeah, okay. So about 2.5 years in with seemingly decades potentially ahead of you. Now, what happens? I've got Heather and Paul Schluter here. Now, what about medical care? What happens when you get sick? How good are the actual onboard facilities? And how, I guess, sick can you be and still stay on a cruise?
1: Well, I am fortunate enough to say that we really haven't had to seek actual medical care on the ship. However, I do know people that have, and everybody seems pretty pleased with the medical care they get. I will also say, if there is a true emergency, life-threatening, the ships are quite wonderful. The companies are great at recognizing this is an emergency health situation. We are going to coordinate with the Coast Guard or whoever is nearby and get this patient out to medical care where they need it. And they take that very, very seriously. So I feel like if there was any type of medical emergency that we were to suffer on board, I have no doubt that that would be handled very properly.
0: But Paul, what if you got to a point, I mean, you know, and you might know this from other people, where, you know, you're starting to lose your mobility. You guys sound super fit, but you know, a lot of people as they get older, obviously those things, even if you're not ill, you're certainly constrained in what you can do. Can, you know, people who are less mobile, who really are getting a lot older, continue to live this kind of lifestyle?
2: Yeah, they can. We see it more and more. I think cruise ships are really great for people that have limited mobility. I think it's great. I think the cruise lines are all very familiar, and they're accustomed to helping people and assisting people that have mobility issues. We see it across the board. We see we have friends that are retired, and they spend even more time on cruise ships than we do, and they're blind. There's all kinds of disabilities and mobility, and you see that just so much on cruise ships. So I think they're very accustomed to supporting the people that need that extra help.

0: Yep.
1: And Heather, did I see that the market of people like you, people who are planning to be on cruises for, you know, months, at most months of the year, if not all year, are the cruise liners themselves starting to understand this segment of the market and cater to it?
0: I would say yes, because what we see is you really develop a relationship with the staff on these cruise ships, and they might go from cruise line to cruise line or cruise ship to cruise ship, but it is actually a fairly small community. And what I'm seeing is that they know these people who are doing this for extended periods of time, and they become quite friendly with them as well. And so we're seeing it. And the other thing I'm seeing, which I think is a really, really positive development, is more and more of the cruise companies are having single capacity rooms, because there are a lot of people, as they get older, they don't have a spouse, they've lost their spouse, they want to do this by themselves. And it used to be you always had to pay for two people, even if you were sailing solo. But now the cruise lines are recognizing there are a lot of older people who are single who still want to cruise, and they are very much stepping up to accommodate those people.
2: Yeah, and if I could add, if you look at their loyalty programs that they're offering now, they certainly are geared towards repeated cruises, and to get to some of the levels on these loyalty programs, you have to cruise a lot.

0: also maintain relationships with people that we've met. And it's funny, we'll be in a port and maybe one of our friends is in that same port on a different ship. And that happens to us all the time. And so not only is it with the other passengers that we develop relationships with, believe it or not, we develop relationships with the staff on the various cruise lines. You'll see them over and over again. So we'll walk onto a boat, our ship, and we'll see a familiar face, whether that's with a passenger or with staff.
1: And what's the culture like, Heather? If you are going on as, a couple or as a single, is it easy to make friends? Do the cruise ships kind of really cater for that, creating an environment where friendship comes easily?
2: It definitely, absolutely. There are tons of events, social events. It can be anything from trivia to bourbon tasting to they have all kinds of events. So people that gravitate toward one type of event or the other, they go there, they generate friendships, they talk to each other. And the cruise ships really, really do try to get people very involved and having a fantastic time. Now, having said that, it's also great if you need your alone time. It is not just, you don't have to be constantly involved in activities. If you want to go sit in a quiet corner, and like I do in the early mornings, do my meditation or whatever, that's okay too. So it really gives you opportunities a lot among the whole spectrum.
1: Now, Paul, tell me of all, I mean, I guess you've been to that port in Mexico more times than both of you care to remember by the sounds of it. But if you go on a cruise, can you literally access the whole world, or are there parts of it that cruises really don't go to?
0: Oh, sure. I'm sure there's many areas that they don't go to, but for us, it's been a great way to sample the world. We've done the Baltic Sea, and rather than stay in a hotel and go from city to city, we let a cruise ship take us from city to city to city throughout the entire Baltic Sea, which included like Estonia, Russia, Finland, many areas there. We just did Dubai about 4 months ago, and we chose to do a cruise in Dubai because it took us to more cities where we didn't have to worry about arranging passports and visas and different things like that. So that we let the cruise line take care of bringing us to Dubai, Abu Dhabi, Bahrain, Qatar. So no, we've used cruises to take us to many, many places around the world that would have been we probably would have never gotten to
1: I think you were
0: if we
1: here
0: would
1: in
0: have done it by land.
1: I think you were here in Australia not so long ago. Is that right?
0: We were.
2: We were. Well, we were. First of all, we did a cruise there, and it is one of our favorite moments on a cruise ship is Sydney Harbour. I have to say, it is quite lovely. Just absolutely beautiful. But yes, on a non-cruise trip, we were just there a couple of months ago and got to take in the Formula One racing in Melbourne, so that was quite exciting.
1: So just finally, how do your family and friends, the land-based ones, think of, what do they think about this lifestyle? I mean, they probably don't get to see you as much as they'd like to.
2: Well, it's funny. We've always said, long before we retired, we always said, when we retire, we're out of here. We are going to go see the world. And cruise ships are a massive, massive part of how we do this. So they were really well primed for the idea before it happened. Do they miss us? I think so. I'd say they do. But they really understand that this is just, it's what makes us happy. And our family really does just want us to be happy. So they get it. They understand it. They all love cruising. Most of them do.
0: Now they just our last cruise, our brother and sister-in-law were on that cruise ship with us. So
2: Yeah.
0: they join us. My sister has joined us and her husband as well. So when it's possible, they'll join us.
1: Yeah. Well, you two sound so happy. You sound like pigs in mud. You're that happy.
2: Well, that's one thing to call us. No, we love our life. It's literally, we pinch ourselves every day saying, wow, we are so, so very fortunate, so lucky, and we just love it. We love what we do.
1: All right. Thank you so much for joining us on Nightlife to give us a taste of the retirement that you've chosen. Great to speak to you, Heather and Paul.
2: Thank you so much.
0: Thank you, Suzanne.
1: That is Heather and Paul Schluter, who are cruising retirees, and they're also behind their own YouTube channel called The Freedom Strategy Retirement Travel. Well, Heather and Paul love it. There are a few of you that wouldn't be so keen. Debrilla says, it isn't a cruise, just a hotel that refuses to let you out.

0: Here we are. Jeff says, as someone who's about to retire, it sounds most unpleasant. Groundhog Day is a good description. Give me open spaces, my workshop and motorcycles. Vive la difference. This interesting piece of trivia from Adrian. Apparently the world record for continuous cruising goes to Mario Salcedo, nicknamed Super Mario, 25 years on the Royal Caribbean line, apart from a 15-day COVID break. Wow. Guess he's over his seasickness. How did he only have to break for 15 days during COVID is what I'm interested in finding out, Adrian. He must have been begging to get back onto a cruise as soon as he possibly could. Clancy says, if I wanted to be jammed, crammed on a ship with thousands of people, I'd join the Navy. Thank you, Clancy. Some new music coming your way in a moment. Now, if you're in Wagen, Western Australia, a reminder, in about half an hour's time, just when it clicks over to midnight in Western Australia, the Wagen transmitter will be off for some planned upgrade and some planned work. 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
4: Hi, Suzanne. Thank you very much for having me.
0: Now, we spoke to Sean a few weeks ago when I was filling in for Phil on Weekday Night Live. So I invited Sean over to this side, over to the weekends, to have a look, not at old music, but at new music. So what's the first thing that you have found for us, Sean?
4: So I found an absolute gem of a track, and it is a remake of a classic song from Gil Scott-Heron. The Revolution Will Not Be Televised. That was probably his most well-known track, sort of 70s soul, funk, jazz singer and street poet. And it's been redone and reworked by his longtime musical partner, even back in the day, Brian Jackson, who's having a bit of a recurrence of his career. And it's been produced by legendary dance music producers, Masters at Work. But what is really, really cool about this version is the lyrics have been completely reworked for the social media generation, because the original Revolution Will Not Be Televised was all about basically a critique on TV culture and advertising and everything like that. But now it's been modernized and it works really, really well. And Brian Jackson is actually touring Australia in May. So I'm sure he's going to bring this to it.
0: Actually, we spoke not so long ago, Sean, with Ben Marshall, who programs the Vivid Festival at Sydney Opera House. And he was saying one of his dreams had always been to bring Gil Scott-Heron out to Australia. But obviously he died before that would be possible. Yeah. So I think having this performance at the Sydney Opera House as part of Vivid is, I'm sure Ben's pretty happy about that. Let's have a listen.

lullaby. There will be no monologue at the top. No choose your adventure midway through or panel discussion to follow as we drone shot into the previously scheduled program. The link is absolutely in the bio. You cannot hit that like button and subscribe. The revolution.

0: 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Word.
1: Brian Jackson and Masters at Work featuring Black Thought, a remake of the Gil Scott-Heron classic, The Revolution Will Not Be Televised. That was very cool, Sean.
2: Isn't it cool? It's done so well. It's always hard to redo the classics, but I love that, and I just love what they've done. It's not just a straight cover. It's, you know, bringing it into this generation and making it relevant.
1: Now, Sean, in terms of your own music histories and you know, what first got you into music?
2: Oh, look, a very good question, and this sort of track almost sums it up. So, look, I grew up in the 80s and early 90s. I was into, you know, the early rap and hip-hop, into a bit of punk during my sort of rebellious years, and then I got into clubbing and dance music and house music in quite a big way in the sort of late 90s. But what became very interesting is I found myself gravitating towards all of the older music that was sampled in rap, hip hop and dance music. And that kind of got me into disco, into soul, and then into funk and jazz. And from there into Latin, Brazilian, gospel, folk, everything. And it really sort of opened my eyes. And I've literally spent the last 25 years trying to, you know, discover more of that incredible music that really sort of, you know, came out during the glory years of, I guess when all the creativity was starting to come into all of those different genres.
1: Well, you love being in the past. We are back here though in 2026 with new music. The next track is from Jill Scott. So not Gil Scott, not Gil Scott. Gil Scott, but Jill Scott. And this is Press Her. Tell us about Jill Scott.
2: So Jill Scott, she's an American soul singer. I guess you would call her a sort of neo soul singer. Her debut album was released in, I think the year 2000, Who Is Jill Scott? And it was an absolute masterpiece. But she's very much sort of cross between a sort of soul singer and a jazz singer, but again with sort of modern sensibilities. So definitely sort of appeals to that sort of hip-hop crowd as well. But she's released a new album this year, came out about a month or so ago, called To Whom This May Concern. And this track, which is my pick off it, called Pressure, has a kind of similar theme to the last track, really, you know, taking a look at all of the pressure that comes from social media and having to kind of be on the whole time.
1: Not Press Her, as I called it, but Pressure. Here is Jill Scott.

0: You're really bringing the smooth for us again, Sean. Jill Scott and Pressure.
1: It's lovely. I just love her voice and what she does with, you know, with the notes and just musically, it's so brilliant. Like there's, you know, the lyrics are relatively simple, but just how she delivers it just gets me.
0: Yeah. Sean Alexander is here. You're on Nightlife with Suzanne Hill. We are doing new music on this Sunday night / Monday morning, depending on whereabouts you are. Our third track is Essa Williams. Tell us about Essa Williams.
1: So Essa Williams is a South African-born DJ who has spent the last 20 years or so in the UK, in London. And he's a radio DJ, also a sort of a club DJ and producer. This is his debut album called Dala What We Must, which is South African. It's a South African call to action. And the thing I love about this, I just listened to it, I discovered it during the week and listened to it and absolutely loved it. But it is so under the radar, like literally, I think there's about 50 views on YouTube. It's that new, and about, you know, 100 streams on Spotify, and it deserves so much more. So I love nothing more than sort of bringing really great unknown music to, you know, to a larger audience. And Essa Williams, I definitely want people to sort of check this out. And he's on the album, he's collaborated with a whole lot of amazing singers, quite different singers, but this particular one, Chrisara Argor, just has the most wonderful voice, similar but different to Jill Scott, but it's just very smooth, but just beautiful. And the track is called Summer Skin.

0: Skin, Essa Williams featuring Christiara Aguilar. Sean Alexander is bringing you new music. Oh, I love that, Sean. You are doing well tonight.
1: Oh, thank you. Obviously, it's released in the UK where it's coming into summer, and it's a real summery kind of track. But yeah, I love it. It just has a really nice sunny feel to it.
0: It does, doesn't it? Well, that takes us to our final track tonight. It's a cover of Poke Salad Annie.
1: Yeah, so this is kind of really interesting and fun and potentially a little bit controversial. One of my favourite singers from the 70s across any genre is Tony Joe White. He's sort of known as a swamp fox, so, you know, in the sort of swamp rock genre. And he released a hit, Poke Salad Annie, in 1969 off his Black and White album. Incredible track. Elvis went on to cover it in 1970. And anyway, he passed away a few years ago, and his estate teamed up with these guys, this sort of DJ duo out of the UK called the Flying Mojito Brothers, that describe themselves as outlaw disco. They kind of combine, I guess, sort of modern sort of party house music with a country Americana aesthetic. And they released this album full of Tony Joe White, some of his older back catalogue, but also all these unreleased recordings that his daughter, gave them to produce, and released this album in the last month called Swamp Fox. And to me, the pick track is the version of Poke Salad Annie. And look, this might have some Tony Joe purists vomiting into their snakeskin boots, but I kind of like it. It's really grown on me.
0: All right, let's see what you think, Nightlifers. Sean, thank you so much for being here on Nightlife with new music tonight.
1: Pleasure. Thanks, Suzanne.
0: There is Sean Alexander, a community broadcaster, music lover, bringing you your new music tonight. And here is Tony Joe White and the Flying Mojito Brothers, Poke Salad Annie.

And then there we got a plant. Looks something like a turnip green. Except it ain't.

0: What do you think, nightlifers? Tony Joe White with the Flying Mojito Brothers and a cover of, Tony Joe White's song, Poke Salad Annie. Francis Leach, you would have heard that. What did you think?
1: Oh, my mirror ball was spinning.
0: It was pretty cool, wasn't it?
1: I love those 70s in the middle of it too, just to really sort of layer a nice layer of cheese on the top of it before you bake it.
0: Oh, we love some cheese. Absolutely. Now, what have you got? Looking forward to another week filling in for Mr. Trevor Chappell.
1: Indeed. So we'll start things with the four quiz. So this quiz, we have four separate topics or categories, which I'll reveal after the news, and three questions in each. And if you answer three questions, you know, you go into the win bin, you might get pulled out for a win. We'll do that. And also, of course, it is covers night here on, or morning on overnights with our man Mick James. He's going to be looking at a Dolly Parton tune, which has been covered more times than Pork Salad Annie probably has. I don't know if there's a discified version of said song, but probably there is somewhere.
0: It might be. In fact, definitely. Francis, do you know what probably the most covered song is in history?
1: Well, it used to be Yesterday by Paul McCartney and the Beatles, one of Paul's great songs. Is it still that?
0: As far as I know, that is still it, yes.
1: Yeah, yes, it's been given good work over that one, yes. Yeah. Some good and some truly horrible as well. That comes with the territory, I think.
0: All right, anything else we can look forward to?
1: That, and also, do you believe that there's a Bigfoot or a Yeti out there somewhere?
0: I don't, but I wouldn't mind being convinced that there is.
1: Well, you might be if you tune into the program tonight, because there's been a spate of Bigfoot sightings in Ohio and the United States, like what they call a flap of Bigfoot sightings, which is a whole bunch of them in a short space of time. So we're going to investigate a little later on.
0: All right, well, I hope you find Bigfoot there. Francis, thank you. There's Francis Leach. He's filling in for Trevor Chappell at the moment. He's with you on the other side of ABC News. If you're in Wagen, remember your transmitter's about to go off on the AM dial, so head to Channel 25 or switch the ABC Listen app. A big thank you to Lockie, who's been here tonight, and to you for your company across the weekend.
2: ABC News with Andrew Kaloupas. Four Australians and a New Zealander are being repatriated from a cruise ship hit by a deadly hantavirus outbreak as the first of the passengers are removed from the vessel and flown from the Spanish island of Tenerife to Madrid. The BBC's Sarah Rainsford reports.
3: As day broke here in Tenerife, the Hondius cruise liner was already in port, anchored offshore for extra safety with military police boats on patrol. It is a month since the first passenger died on board with the hantavirus, so this evacuation is a careful and complex operation with 23 countries involved. On deck and at some of the windows, we saw passengers waiting for rescue. But first, medics went on board to check for any sign of infection. Then, at last, the first group were shuttled to shore, all in protective clothing and with just one small bag of belongings each. It's one of many measures in place to reduce the risk of contagion.
2: Spain's health minister, Monica Garcia, says the Hondius passengers and some crew are being disembarked under maximum safety conditions.
4: This operation requires the cooperation of 23 countries. I want to remark this. 23 countries are involved in this operation. I want to thank all the institutions, the WHO, of course. All the passengers remain asymptomatic. The entire operation is proceeding normally.
2: The Federal Treasurer, Jim Chalmers, says Tuesday's budget will seek to fix a broken housing market that's locking out too many Australians. Mr. Chalmers is expected to wind back the capital gains tax discount and negative gearing, despite promising there'd be no changes to the tax breaks at last year's election. Mr. Chalmers says Labor was focused on boosting supply last year and is now examining other barriers stopping young people from owning their own home.
5: The status quo in the housing market and in the tax system is broken. It's not working. It is locking out too many Australians and we're not building enough homes. And so the challenges in the housing market begins with supply. That's what our investments are all about, but it doesn't end there.
2: A woman has died in a house fire in the New South Wales Central West. Emergency services were called to a home in Orange shortly after 9 p.m. Sunday following reports of a house fire. Firefighters entered the home and removed an unconscious 82-year-old woman. CPR was commenced, but the woman died at the scene. The cause of the blaze remains unknown. A woman will face court next month after being charged over an alleged anti-Semitic remark at an under-12 girls' netball game in Sydney's East at the weekend. Here's Jean Kennedy.
6: Officers were called to the Heffron Park netball courts in Maroubra after reports a woman had made offensive anti-Semitic remarks towards an under-12s girls' Jewish netball team. They issued the 42-year-old woman with a move-on direction but didn't arrest her. They instead took witness statements and launched an investigation. She's been charged with using offensive language in a public place and is due to front court on June 17.
2: Britain's Education Secretary Bridget Phillipson has come out in support of Under Fire Prime Minister Sir Keir Starmer ahead of a potential leadership challenge this week following disastrous results in local elections. Former Minister Catherine West has doubled down on a threat to mount a challenge against Sir Keir, saying it's time for change. Sir Keir is vowing to fight on, describing his government as a 10-year project. While Catherine West says it's time for the Prime Minister to go, Bridget Phillipson is standing by Sir Keir for the moment.
7: We got a real kicking from the voters. There's no escaping that. And we have to reflect seriously on that. And, you know, we have to reckon with what we need to do as a party now to turn it around. I don't think, however, a leadership contest and all of the problems that that would bring is the answer.
2: To sport, and in the NRL, Melbourne Storm coach Craig Bellamy has praised his team for its performance in Sunday's drought-breaking 44-16 home victory over West Tigers. The Storm outscored the Tigers 8-3 to snap a 7-game losing streak. Bellamy says it was a pleasing performance, albeit against an injury-hit side.
8: I thought the guys played pretty good. You know, obviously, Tigers were a bit down in strength, so, you know, that probably helped us too, to be quite honest, but what we basically planned to do and how we plan to do it.

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5: Hello and welcome to your Monday. Francis here with you. Filling in for Trev, who's enjoying a good rest. Hope you're well. Time to get you on the phone straight up. Let's get straight into it. It is the four quiz here on ABC Radio Overnights. We have four topics, three questions in each. And if you answer three, you can go into the win bin and we'll pick a winner out at the end. So get on the phone, 1-300-800-222, or you can SMS on 0437-774-774 to play. 0437-774-774 is the number. It's the four quiz. We need you to be our quiz champ this morning. And let's get on the good foot with Cheryl Lynn. To be real.

0: What a thumber bass line that is. Cheryl Lynn from 1978. Got to be real here. ABC Radio Overnights. It's time for the four quiz. And you can play 1-300-800-222 for topics, three questions in each. And we eradicate them and get rid of them as we go. And you can also send through your SMS, 0437-774-774. So the topics for today's quiz. We've got famous TV ads, famous Australian TV ads, in fact. We've also got Mondays. Questions about Monday, seeing that we have just started a new Monday. So if you want to get involved, you can do that. Geography. Geography is one of our topics, and the other is famous siblings. If you can get on the phone and play, then you might be one of our winners. So let's start with Owen in Sydney. Hello, Owen. How are you?
1: I'm very well, thank you. How are you doing?
0: I'm good. What's keeping you up and about on a Monday morning?
1: I'm typically a late owl. I stay up long past what I know I should be my bedtime.
0: Oh, well, we're glad you do, because that means you are with us to play the four quiz. Now, what topic would you like to start with?
1: A few of them sound intriguing, but I'll try famous siblings.
0: Famous siblings, okay. Can you name the two brothers who played Test cricket for Australia in the 80s and 90s, often in the same Test team?
1: I'm not going to waste your time. My mind's gone blank. Thanks.
0: That's okay.
1: Thanks, Francis.
0: That's okay, mate. Call again soon. Let's speak with Greg now, who's playing the quiz. You can play too. The four quiz, 1-300-800-222 is the number to play. Greg, how are you?
2: Very well, thank you. Francis, yourself?
0: I am well. What's Monday morning looking like for you?
2: Well, I'm not getting much sleep because I was watching a DVD of Pink Floyd live in concert.
0: Oh, okay. Which era Pink Floyd? Were you watching Pompeii or The Wall or...?
2: The Delicate Sound of Thunder.
0: Okay, what era is that?
2: 1988.
0: 1988, so it's a non-Roger Waters Pink Floyd.
2: Correct. Digitally remastered in high definition and increased the audio output.
0: Do you enjoy it?
2: Oh, mate, I played it last night and I played it again tonight because it's so good. It's one of the best concerts I've ever seen.
0: Excellent. Okay. Is that the one with the... Was that the one that had the inflatable pig flying across the stage?
2: That's the one, yeah, mate.
0: I remember it now. Okay, back to the question at hand here.
2: Okay, Shane Lee and Brett Lee.
0: Yes, I was going to take either Shane Lee or Brett Lee, or you could have had Steve and Mark Waugh. But anyway, I will take either of those. But yes, Shane Lee and Brett Lee both played for Australia. Well done. You want to take one of the other questions from a different topic?
2: Yes, please. What's left?
0: We've got Mondays. You can ask a question about Mondays. Famous siblings, which you've already done, so you can't do that. You could do geography or famous TV ads is another one.
2: Famous TV ads, please.
0: Okay, famous TV ads it is. Now, you've got to be able to tell me, have a listen to this television ad from this late 70s. It's a classic. You've got to be able to tell me what the product was that they're actually advertising, and I need the brand name. Have a listen.
3: Oh, what's the occasion, Mad?
4: We've redecorated.
3: Very nice.
4: With these hands, you've nothing to celebrate.
3: Oh, no, Madge, it's dishwashing.
4: Who are you, Madge? What are we celebrating?
3: My hands. And sparkling dishes.
0: Now, do you remember that ad, Greg?
2: I do. I remember the actress. She's still around.
0: Yes.
2: I think she must have paid for a house by now.
0: what was the product that they were advertising there?
2: It was dishwashing liquid.
0: Yeah, but what was the brand? Because the brand is key here.
2: Oh, dear. Look, mate, I'm 74. My memory doesn't go back that far.
0: Good on you, mate.
2: Thank you, matey.
0: Enjoy Pink Floyd again. 1-300-800-222 is the number to play. Or you can SMS through also on 0437-774-774 to play the four quiz as we speak to Tracy in Moonee Ponds. Hi, Tracy, how are you going?
5: Oh, hi, how are you going? Francis, isn't it?
0: That is correct.
5: Good to meet you.
0: Do you want to hear that grab again so you can...
5: No, I know that. We all know Madge and Palmolive, isn't
0: That's
5: it?
0: That's right. Palmolive dishwashing liquid. You know you're soaking in it.
5: Yes, indeed, yeah. And we had teeth in chalk and all sorts of stuff.
0: I think the teeth in chalk was Colgate, wasn't it?
5: Oh, yeah, and Mrs. it was all happening.
0: Mrs. Marsh, it does get in. The teacher. All right. Well, you've done well there with the famous TV ad. You can go to a famous sibling,

0: or a question about Mondays, or geography is the other one we haven't touched yet.
1: Let's do the ads again.
0: I know you can't. You've got to move on to a different category. Yeah, you've got to move to a different category after you've answered one. So we move through them.
1: Oh, do we?
0: Yes.
1: Okay.
0: So you can go famous siblings, you can go geography, or you can go Mondays. Question about Mondays. Well,
1: let's go Mondays then.
0: Okay, all right. This is a question about Mondays. Now, you've got to be able to tell me, name this famous song about Mondays and the band that sang it. Have a listen.

0: Tracy, what's the name of the song?
1: I Don't Like Mondays.
0: Yeah, by the which band?
1: Boomtown Rats.
0: That is correct. You've got two questions done. Well done.
1: Thank you.
0: Very fine here. So you can go now to either famous siblings or geography.
1: Go famous siblings. Thanks.
0: Famous siblings. Okay. Can you name the sisters that sang this song?

0: Tracy, who is it? What is the name of those siblings?
1: I have no idea. Maybe that previous caller who's 70s might know.
0: Maybe they would. Thanks for calling, mate.
1: Thanks, Francis.
0: We'll catch you again on another quiz. And thanks to Leroy in Penrith, who understood that there was Palmolive Gold, and also Jeanette, who texted through, and Robin as well. They remembered it. And Chipper is on King Island again. He was a big Boomtown Rats fan. He's texted through. You can too. 0437 774 774. Or give us a call. 1300 800 222. 1300 800 222 is the number to play the four quiz. As we say good morning to Justin in Frankston. Hello, Justin. How are you?
2: G'day, Francis. How's your week been?
0: Yeah, it's been pretty good. Had a good weekend too, just cruising around. How about yourself?
2: Yeah, I had a cruisy day. Got back from a fishing trip. Had to let go a few fish, but,
0: Where did you get out?
2: I went out to Rosebud Pier and then went down the coast to Mornington Pier and caught a few snapper.
0: Oh, nice. Excellent. Good eating fish, a snapper. What do you do to prepare your snapper?
2: What I do is I put some lemon juice, I've got to pronounce this right, Worcestershire sauce.
0: Yep.
2: And a bit of brown sugar, mix it up and put it on the fish.
0: Oh, very nice. Very nice. In a baking tray with a bit of foil or?
2: Yeah, foil, yeah. I actually cooked it for my mum for Mother's Day yesterday.
0: Aren't you good? What a good son.
2: Yeah, and I made it. And I made a breakfast in bed too.
0: Oh, well done, you. Well done, mate. Okay, do you know who those siblings, those sisters are? Let's have a listen again.

0: famous singing sisters from the 40s, mostly there.
1: Oh, well and truly before my time, but I wouldn't mind having a glass of rum myself.
0: Do you want to have a guess?
1: The only two famous siblings I can think of are Demi and Marsha Hines.
0: No, it was well before their time. And they're actually mother and daughter. But anyway, thank you very much. I know you were.
1: That's right.
0: Good on you, mate. Thanks for playing. And look,
1: thanks.
0: There's plenty of people who've gotten this right on the SMS. Jenny, Natalie has got it also there in Ocean Grove. And Leroy's on fire in Penrith. He's also nailed this one. But we need a caller to tell us who it is. 1-300-800-222. 1-300-800-222. Pandora, Sapphire Beach. Good morning. Welcome to the Four Quiz on ABC Radio Overnights. How are you?
2: I'm well, Francis. How are you?
0: I'm well. Do you know the name of that singing sister?

0: sisters?
1: I think it's the Andrews sisters.
0: I think you are correct. The Andrews sisters, it is. Well done. So there's only one famous sibling question left, but you've got a geography is untouched. Got a couple still in Mondays, a question about Mondays. Or you could also answer one of the questions from our famous TV ads. What are you going to go for?
1: Go to TV ads.
0: TV ads. Okay. Question four. You remember the 70s campaign, the public health campaign that was encouraging us all to get out and exercise, Life Be In It. Remember that?
1: I think so.
0: Do you remember the character that it was based around, the man who used to sit on the couch and open the fridge and drink tinnies?
1: Oh, he was a classy dude. I reckon he was called Norm.
0: It was Norm, that's right. Norm, Life Be In It. Well done. Two from two, Pandora. We haven't got anyone who's nailed three questions yet today, so you could be it. You could be it. So you've got to take a question from either
1: one. I already knew I was it.
0: Indeed.
1: Sorry, I just opened myself into I couldn't help myself.
0: No, fair enough. Do you want a question about Mondays, or do you want geography?
1: Oh,
0: probably like a geography at school.
1: Well, it depends what type of geography we're talking about. Let's go Mondays.
0: Mondays it is. Okay. Yep. Which comic strip cat made hating Mondays a central part of his character? Which comic strip cat?
1: A cat?
0: Yeah, comic strip cat.
1: I think lasagna.
0: There was a bit of that going on.
1: Let's go with Garfield.
0: It was Garfield. Well done, Pandora. Well done, Pandora. We will put you in the win bin.
1: I'm in the win bin. Oh, don't I get to go to geography now?
0: No, you, three questions and you've got to be out. So you've completed your mission here this morning.
1: Well, thank you so much, Francis. And I used to listen to you on Triple J too.
0: Good on you, mate.
1: We have a long-standing relationship.
0: Yeah, and we're back together, which is great. Reunited, as Peaches and Herb said. Well done. Thanks, Pandora. 1-300-800-222 is the number to call if you want to play. 1-300-222 is the number. 0437-774-774 if you want to send through an SMS. And yes, Max Gillies was the voice of Norm, the great Australian comedian and mimic, who also did a wonderful turn as Bob Hawke, was one of his all-time greats, Max. And the Australia Standing In It, I think, was the TV show, wasn't it? Or Max's show in the 80s? The Gillies Report as well. You could probably YouTube those and have a laugh at what was topical in the 1980s. Come back with more of the Four Quiz in a moment. 1-300-800-222 to play, or 0437-774-774.
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0: Bob Seger, who turned 81 this year, who took 11 years off his career to raise his children, which is quite the thing. Still managed to sell 75 million records in between times, though. Against the Wind from the great American singer-songwriter with his Silver Bullet Band. It's ABC Radio Overnight's Francis here, sitting in for Trevor. And we're playing the four quiz. We need you involved. 1-300-800-222 to call, or 0437-774-774. If you want to send through an SMS, we'd love to hear from you. And you could play. We've got four topics. We've still got a question on Mondays. Related to Mondays, we've got one TV ad, famous TV ad yet to reveal, and one famous sibling, but nobody's been brave enough to play geography with me, and I'm disappointed. Come on. We need some geography students out there to get on the phone and hit me up, 1-300-800-222. Jill is with us from Bulambi Heights. Hello, Jill, where's Bulambi Heights? So help me with my poor geography.
1: Hi, Francis. It's near Tweed Heads.
0: Oh, lovely. And
1: yeah, on the border.
0: Have you had a good weekend?
1: Lovely, thanks.
0: What'd you get up to?
1: Oh, absolutely nothing.
0: What a luxury that is.
1: Oh, well, you know what I mean.
0: I do.
1: Apart from the everyday things you have to do.
0: Excellent. Now, what topic would you like to go with? We've got a famous TV app we could play with. We've got a question about Mondays you could go to. Geography's still there. And we've got one famous sibling still to be revealed as well.
1: Well, I rang for the Andrew sisters, but has that been answered?
0: Yes, that one's gone. That one is done.
1: Mm-hmm. Okay, well, I'll go. There's one more in
0: there. There is. Sibling. There's one more famous sibling. There is one more famous sibling you could do. Okay, can you name the three Gibb brothers who conquered the world as the Bee Gees? I need the three names, the three Christian names for the three Gibb brothers who made up the Bee Gees.
1: Mm-hmm. So there was Morris.
0: Morris, yes.
1: Was there Andy, a young one?
0: Oh, no. Andy was the outlier. Andy was the one who had a hit. But wasn't he had a hit that one his brother wrote for him, I Just Want to Be Your Everything, but he was never a BJ. He was the brother that was left out. But look on, Jill, I appreciate you calling in. Thanks for playing.
1: Okay.
0: Have a good 1-300-800-222 to play, or you can SMS through 0437-774-774. Hello to Ray in Orunga in New South Wales. Hello, Ray. How are you going?
2: Yeah, good, Francis.
0: Can you help me out here with the Gibb brothers?
2: I'll tell you. It's Barry, Maurice and Robin.
0: That is correct. And, of course, Robin and Maurice were twins.
2: Yeah, that's right.
0: And single-handedly, they, of course, made their name through disco. But if you look at some of the old photos that remain, for every hairy-chested bloke out there, they were flying the flag. Because if you look at some of the photos where they've got their shirt buttoned down to their navel and the forest of chest hair out and proud, it's quite the sight. You wouldn't do it these days, I'll tell you that. Okay, siblings are gone, but you can choose.
2: Yeah, I just had a question the other day about Barry, and he must have been 80 year old, I think.
0: He must be. He's written so many hits, not only for the Bee Gees, but for so many other people too. Monster hits that he's written.
2: And the question was what day he was born or something, you see, and which one was born 80 years

0: go. And of course, the other two were twins, so it couldn't have been two, but had to be one.
1: Indeed, it did. Okay, so what do you want to do? Do you want to do geography? We've done famous siblings, and we've got one Monday question and one.
0: Well, I got the Cheviot Beach one last time.
1: Yes.
0: I got two geography ones last time. Right. I forget the other one.
1: Well, it's your strong suite, so your strong suite. Yeah. So maybe we'll go there.
0: Go there.
1: Okay. Okay. Can you tell me which country has the most active volcanoes in the world?
0: Yeah, I think it's Indonesia.
1: You're absolutely right, mate. 130 active volcanoes, the highest number in the world, situated along what we know as the Pacific Ring of Fire. Two from two there, Ray. So you've, the third one, you can go into the wind bin. Where do you want to go? You've got Mondays, or you could answer a question in relation to a famous television ad. What do you want to do?
0: Well, I was going to say before, I don't like Mondays.
1: That was one of the questions, funnily enough. But,
0: I know.
1: That one's been taken.
0: I was going to say that before you even asked the question. But, I'll go the other one. I'll go.
1: Do you want famous TV ads?
0: TV ads.
1: Okay, have a listen to this very famous television ad. And you've got to tell me what it was advertising at the time. Have a listen.
2: Problem with my Go-Go-Mobile. Go-Go-Mobile. Problem with my Go-Go-Mobile. And I was wondering if G-O-G-G-O. Problem with my Go-Go-Mobile. And yeah?
3: Yeah? No, not the dark. Not the dark. So I always think it's the dark. It's a weird rapper.
1: Everyone was walking around at the time going, G-O-G-G-O.
0: Yeah, it's not the dar. Sweet ripper.
1: But what was the ad about? Do you remember?
0: Yellow Pages.
1: It was about the Yellow Pages, Ray. Well done, mate. You've got three from three. You go into the wind bin as well. Congratulations.
0: About time, yeah.
1: Thanks for playing, mate. 1-300.
0: All right, see ya.
1: 800-222 is the number to play. 1-300-800-222. And Harry in the Bay thought it was Castro Oils. It was, in fact, Yellow Pages. Thanks to Jenny and Glenbrook, who also got the names right for the Bee Gees and a bunch of other people as well in the SMS. Keep them coming through. 0437-774-774. We've still got a few questions that we need answering. And Barbara is with us. G'day, Barbara. Welcome to ABC
4: hi.
1: Overnights.
4: I had a very quiet day. I am a mother, but they're all far away.
1: Where are they all?
4: Well, one's in the Daintree, and he runs a tourist business up there.
1: Oh, nice. What sort of tourism is he doing?
4: He takes people out on boats and takes them in the bush and does photographic stuff, yeah.
1: Oh, nice. Excellent. Have you been on one
4: of
1: his
4: tours?
1: He's
4: a real adventurer. So, yeah, I was up there in October. It was lovely.
1: Excellent. And did you get a call, though? Did you at least get a call or a present?
4: Oh, yeah, he rang.
1: That's good.
4: Yeah. And my daughter rang me several times today.
1: Oh, as they should. Oh, that's great, Mabel. Happy
4: and
1: mother.
4: She sent me some cherry juice.
1: Oh, nice. Now, with cherry juice, is it pretty intense? Do you sort of have to use a bit of water to drink it?
4: Well, the mail being what the mail is, it hasn't arrived yet, but okay. I know it's on its way.
1: All right. Well, enjoy when it does get here.
4: Thank you.
1: Okay, we've got some questions here. You could do a Monday question. We've still got one of those to go. We've got two geography questions left, and I think that's it. So we've got one question about Mondays and two geography questions to finish you. If you answer all three, you also go into the wind bin. What do you want to do?
4: I think I'll try geography because you seem to want people to try that.
1: Well, I'd love a bit of geography, so let's do it for you. Now, can you tell me, in geography, which mountain range in Russia separates Europe from
4: Urals.
1: Asia. See, you knew
4: Urals.
1: It. I didn't even get the question out.
4: Sorry. If I don't do that, I might go unconscious or something.
1: No. You did it beautifully. So we have to switch back to a Monday question here to see if we can keep you on track to be one of our people in the wind bin with Ray and Pandora. Here it is. What historic and catastrophic event began on Monday, October 1929?
4: I think that might have been the depression.
1: Yeah, I'll give you that. That was the Wall Street crash. It was the Wall Street crash. Black Monday, October 28, 1929 was the
4: first. I wish I'd have known the Monday ones were going to be that easy.
1: The first of two consecutive days of catastrophic declines on Wall Street, marking the start of the 1929 stock market crash and the Great Depression. Well done. You are two from two as well. So we've got one more question to answer, and it's a geography question to close out the quiz. And I think this is going to be you in the wind bin as well. You ready for it?
4: Yes, I am.
1: Okay.
4: Started.
1: Last question of the four quiz. Which capital city lies closest to Antarctica?
4: Which capital city? I think it's Wellington.
1: Oh, mate, you are...
4: Is that right?
1: You're right. Don't go changing on me now.
4: Oh, God.
1: Don't go changing on me.
4: Oh, no. I'm just a bit shocked that I'm in the wind bin.
1: You're in the wind bin. In fact, we're going to make you the winner for tonight. Well done, or this morning. Thanks for playing, Barbara.
4: Thank you.
1: Hold the line there, and we'll make sure that we get something out to you from Mick's massive, cavernous prize cupboard, where he holds all the goodies on ABC Radio overnights. And thanks to everybody who managed to get through on the phone on 1300 800 222, and everybody who texted through as well, 0437 774 774. Coming up soon, we will get Mick in here to talk about covers, music under the covers. He's got a Dolly song that he's going to sort of take us through the various versions and life cycles it's had over the years. And we'll do the four quiz again tomorrow. First, though, this is Seal and Crazy. ABC Radio Overnight. It's Francis here for Trevor for a couple of weeks. Good morning.

0: The unmistakable voice of Seal, who won a British Novello Award for songwriting for that song, Crazy, here on ABC Radio Overnight. Francis with you. Coming up in a moment, we're going to do Under the Covers a bit later on with Nick, but we will in a moment talk about great places to travel for night visits. 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
0: Hope you're having a good morning, whatever it is you're doing. 1300 800 222 is our number to call, or you can SMS through 0437 774 774. Chris in Southern Waters has sent us a text message. Hi Francis, a local shop used to sell black cherry juice that was bottled in southern New South Wales. It tasted really nice. For reference, it was similar to Ribena. See, I was never a Ribena fan. I always found it a little bit too intense, but maybe with a bit of water, some ice, or is that diluting the whole Ribena and or intense cherry experience? That said, with the right cocktail, I could go there, definitely. What is a good mix? What is a good cocktail with cherry juice? If you've got a recipe for me, you can send that through too. Not that I'm going to have one now, mind. But, you know, we'll file that away for next weekend. 0437 774 774, or you can call on 1300 800 222. Let's say hi to Eddie in Mullumbimby this morning. Good morning, Eddie. How are you going?
2: Yes, good morning, yes. Now, what I've got is tourists who come here between Stewart Street and Dally Street in Mullumbimby. Just after sunset, all the lorikeets come there to roost, probably about 600 or 700.
0: How many? 600 lorikeets all at once?
2: Yeah, it's deafening. You couldn't talk as you're walking along the street. There's so many of them there.
0: And is it a shrill sound? I'd imagine it's a fairly shrill sound. It's not a pleasant sound, the lorikeet, is it? Or am I wrong? Lorikeet can be, at that volume, is it a pleasant experience, or is it just overwhelming and awestruck?
2: It's overwhelming, because it's all of them there discussing what they did the day, as I say, you can just hear, if you're walking with somebody, you may be able to hear them talk, because of the sound. And buses come there from Byron with tourists just to let them listen.
0: Can I ask Eddie, Ernie, why are they there? Is there any something that they are attracted to be there in such great numbers on a regular basis?
2: There's trees in that particular section, and for some reason they like to roost there.
0: Fair
2: and
0: enough.
2: Have... Roosted. I've been there for 26 years and they've always been there. And they're, as I say, really noisy. And that's the good thing about them.
0: Do they ever take a weekend off? I mean, they must have some long service leave built up by now.
2: No. No, and I don't think they get laryngitis either.
0: Very nice. Yeah. Good on you, Ernie. I appreciate it. Thanks for your call. Let's head to Rosebud. And Bill's given us a call. We're talking about nocturnal experiences, those great places you like to visit, either at sunset or at night time. Like if you go to the Acropolis in Greece, you probably want to go at night because it being uplit is spectacular. But Bill's taking us somewhere much closer to home. G'day, Bill. How are you going?
3: Yeah, good morning. I apologise. I've only been to Darwin once, right?
0: That's okay. You don't have to be there any more than once if it's not your thing.
3: But the sunset at Darwin, I found quite spectacular there.
0: Down at Mindy

0: Beach?
1: Hey?
0: Down at Mindle Beach on the beach there?
1: That's right, yeah. Thanks for... I couldn't remember the name.
0: Oh, but it's beautiful, isn't it?
1: There's a market. You've got to buy a plate of oysters.
0: Oh.
1: And on the beach and watch the sun down.
0: What a way to go. Maybe with a cold drink in hand as well?
1: Sorry?
0: Maybe with a cold drink on board as well?
1: That's of course, yeah. that goes without saying.
0: Good on you, Bill. Thanks for your call.
1: Hang on.
0: Yes, mate.
1: What amused me was that when the sun eventually goes down, right?
0: Yep.
1: The people clap.
0: Clap the sunset.
1: Now, does that happen in other...
0: I don't think so. I've never heard of that before. That's...
1: They applaud. There's loud applause. Eh?
0: Well, it's kind of nice, if not a bit odd, don't you think?
1: I insulted some of them by saying, don't worry, it's coming up again tomorrow.
0: It's going to come back for an encore in the morning. That's a bit, Bill, it's a bit like when, I don't know if you've been on an aircraft in certain countries where the plane lands and people applaud. Have you ever had that experience?
1: Where they applaud the pilot.
0: They applaud, yeah, which is like, what were you expecting to happen? Have I missed something here? Was it a 50-50 bet that we were going to get wheels down here or what? Probably it was better I didn't know. But, yes, I've been on aircraft before where people have applauded the landing. Like, yeah, I'm glad we're on the ground, yeah. But I thought that was a given.
1: Can I talk about landing of an aircraft?
0: Go right ahead. Why not?
1: Right, okay. So we're on a flight from, we'd been a week, Continental Airlines to Hawaii, six days, seven nights, whatever it was. And the airline was owned by the staff. And
0: yep.
1: Rocky, lovely flight attendant, he entertained the crowd on the flight. And eventually we had to drop down in Fiji on the way back. So
0: yep.
1: And it was the bumpiest lap ever experienced. Some character in the crowd said, was Rocky at the controls?
0: He's taken over. You've got to serve the drinks and land the plane. That's one way to save on staff costs, I guess, but not ideal. Good on you, Bill. Have a good morning, mate. Thanks for calling through. 1-300-800-222 is the number to call. 1-300-800-222. Do have where is it? I think somebody sent through a suggestion about a really nice cocktail that you could have with cherry juice, black cherry juice sometimes in cold water. That's not a cocktail, but I take your point. That's a way to drink it that might be different than going just black cherry juice raw, which might be a bit tart, which, hey, some people love it that way. It's a bit like if you're a jam person or you're a marmalade person, whether tart works for you or not. It might work just for you. 1-300-800-222. If you've got a place that you'd like to visit for its nocturnal properties, something that looks beautiful at nighttime, I'd love to hear from you. Lady Gaga and Bradley Cooper.

0: No mean feat to try and do your best Kris Kristofferson and Barbra Streisand, but Bradley Cooper and Lady Gaga did just fine in A Star Is Born from 2018, the soundtrack to it. And we heard Shallow here on ABC Radio Overnight. Francis here for Trevor. I'd love to hear from you as well, of course. 1-300-800-222 is the number to call. 1-300-800-222 if you want to join us. Hi, Francis. The sunset of beer rocks near Jabiru in the top end is magnificent. Sam has texted that through. And Sam, I agree with you. It is probably my favourite place on earth. If you get the chance to go to Ubeer, which is one of the great natural art galleries in the Northern Territory, what I mean by that is it's a sort of a basalt plain with some ancient rock, and underneath the overhangs, some magnificent and very precious rock art remains there untouched. And there's a walkway that you can go through, and then you can get up on top of the rock and you look out over the Kakadu National Park. And the first time I did this, it had that moment of epiphany where you look out and you think there is not a man-made structure in sight. So there's no power towers, there's no phone towers, there's no aircraft in the air. It looks and is what it could have looked like thousands of years ago. And how rare is that experience in this day and age? And we live in sort of a world full of light pollution and technology and built environments that are hard to avoid. That was one of the most spectacular moments. And the sunsets there are wonderful. So, yes, I couldn't agree more, Sam. If you can get to Ubeer in Kakadu, go for a walk in the park and get up on top of the rock there and have a look out and see Australia at its very, very best. More of your calls in a moment. 1-300-800-222 or 0437-774-774 to send your text messages in. But right now, wherever you are around Australia, it is time for the ABC News.
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0: ABC News with Andrew Kaloupis. Iranian state media has reported that Tehran has sent its response to the latest US ceasefire proposal to Pakistan mediators and wants negotiations to focus on permanently ending the war. Here's Tim Warden.
1: Iranian state television has reported that Tehran is seeking to end the war on all fronts, including in Lebanon, and ensure the security of shipping. Washington's latest proposal had addressed a deal to end the war, reopen the Strait of Hormuz, and roll back Iran's nuclear program, an issue that Tehran reportedly wants to discuss later. While there has been no immediate comment from the White House about Iran's reply, President Donald Trump says he's giving diplomacy every chance he can before going back to hostilities. As talks continue, the fragile ceasefire has again been

0: contested after a drone ignited a small fire on a ship off Qatar, while the United Arab Emirates and Kuwait reported drones entering their airspace.
1: Australians on board a virus-stricken cruise ship will be flown home on a repatriation flight from Spain's Canary Islands. Harry Buttenshaw reports.
2: Four citizens and a permanent

0: it says, are Hezbollah positions, but many civilians, including very young children, have been killed in the Israeli attacks, including families who had already been displaced by the war. In the southern town of Saksiye, at least 7 people were killed, said the Lebanese health ministry.
1: A former British Labour government minister, Catherine West, has doubled down on her threat to spark a leadership challenge against under-fire Prime Minister Keir Starmer. Keir is vowing to

in. That's what that's about. So we'll do that. And in a moment, we're going to ask you a question about when you're down, are you feeling a bit flat? What do you do to get yourself feeling better? And is it laughter something that is a really good tonic for you when you need it? Harriet Dyer is a UK stand-up comedian. He talks about that in the work that she does, and she's going to talk to us in just a moment. But before that, Bowie.

0: Laughter and humour more seriously, it might just make us happier and healthier. Harriet Dyer knows all about this. She's a Cornish comedian, writer and mental health advocate known for great offbeat comedy and honest exploration of lived experience. And she's with us here on ABC Radio Overnights right now. Hi, Harriet. How are you going?
1: Hello. I'm great, thanks. How are you?
0: I'm well. Which part of the world are you in this morning?
1: Bristol in the UK.
0: Beautiful Bristol on a Sunday afternoon.
1: Yeah, what time is it? 12 minutes past six.
0: Excellent. Well, we're glad you could join us here on ABC Radio Overnights. What makes you laugh as a comedian? What makes you laugh?
1: Oh, like just really daft things. Like someone the other day at a gig stormed out of the crowd. And then I think she thought she was going to the toilet, but she actually just walked into a cupboard. And then, but then she like committed. So then she was just like in the cupboard waiting. And it was just the funniest thing ever. And I thought no matter what any of us ever write in comedy, it will never be as funny as someone thinking they are going to the toilet, but walking with purpose into a cupboard.
0: So are you saying that once that person went into the cupboard, they realised that they'd gone into the cupboard, but because they were too proud, they didn't emerge from said cupboard. They rather stayed there to avoid being found
1: everyone
0: out.
1: Everyone going, you are very silly. Yeah. So just say that. I assume they've left by now.
0: Well, but maybe not. Maybe if you're doing a show there tomorrow, they might have to help them out.
1: Yeah, but it's really like, right, I'll die here now. I'll be here for the rest of my life.
0: Oh, dear me. Now, do you think we've underestimated how powerful laughter is over the journey? I mean, lots of us love a good laugh. But for therapeutic value, has it been something that's been undervalued?

0: like whenever I put clips out of like my experiences within mental health and stuff, those are the ones that always seem to resonate the most with people. And I get people always coming up to me after gigs and they say that I talk like the inside of their head is talking, which I don't know if that is a good thing, because I imagine that's just a sort of a very mentally ill voice, but I'll take it. And they all, and also people have come up to me, like I remember once years ago at the Edinburgh Fringe, this lady come up to me and she said, oh, like, because she came with her sister and she's felt that she can't really open up conversation about her mental health with her sister, and then coming to watch my show, she's now felt that she could do so. So I think, yeah, because you're sort of disarmed the seriousness about it all, and talk, well, you could be talking about what you know, what you've just witnessed, the comedy, and it is just making it all lighter.
1: You must have people who come up to you after gigs as well and just bare their souls to you. That must be pretty tough at times too, because you're a comedian, you're not a therapist, though you are talking about these issues in a really intimate way. So how do you cope with that? Because you might take their stress on as well, and you can't have the answers for everyone. What happens there? Have you got that experience, and how do you deal with that?
0: Yeah, I have. I don't really know the answer to that, because I did. Used to have this mental health like community space. And that was very difficult because I'm laughing, but it's awful. Like, people were like, the numbers dwindled because people were like killing themselves and stuff. And that was really awful. Yeah, really, really sad. So I get, yeah, so I don't really know the answer. I guess all I could do is make a safe space for people. But obviously, sometimes people's issues are, you know, far too much for a comedian like myself really to do anything about. But I guess all I could do is be open and honest and be there for people if they ever want to come. And but on the plus side, it really created this mental health community space, really created like a little community of people. And I thought it would be about the comedians talking about mental health, but it was the audience as well. And it was, yeah, quite a special thing, really.
1: Is it presumptuous of me to assume that there's, you know, a large cohort of working comedians and professional comedians who deal with mental health issues, that it's rather prevalent? It is a way, I won't say self-therapy, but it's a way of people coping with their condition and their challenges?
0: Oh, 100%. Because at the minute, there's like a running joke that, like, because so many comedians have material that they've been diagnosed with ADHD. And then so some people sort of like mock it because so many comedians do have it. But as I did a gig recently with Angela Barnes, who's wonderful, and she was saying, like, of course, because we're sort of like moths to comedy, because it is such a peculiar way of life, really. It's quite isolating, and it's you know, it's not your regular 9 to 5 and stuff. So I think 100% it does attract people and neurodiverse people, and 100%. Well,
1: One
0: I think I do it because I'm unemployable than anything
1: Well,
0: else.
1: you found your calling, more importantly.
0: Yeah.
1: 1-300-800-222 is the number to call. Let's talk to Billy. He's in WA this morning. Hi, Bill. How are you going?
2: Oh, fantastic, mate. How is this lovely lady from Bristol?
1: It's Harriet Dyer, who's a UK stand-up comedian. She's talking about the benefits of humour and mental health.
2: Mate, she goes all right because I live in Narrogin in the wheat belt of WA. It's been such a beautiful sunny day today, and it's magnificent, and there'd be no reason not to be happy. But Bristol, what was it like today? I'd assume it's cold and a little bit, you know, sort of bright.
1: Well, let's get a weather report from Harriet. Harriet, how's it been in Bristol today?
0: The sun is trying to poke through, but it's a little bit cloudy. Sadly, in the UK, it is often grey, but the fact it's not raining is good. But also, well, mental health isn't, you know, it's about what's within. So often it can be sunny and still the sorrow is within.
1: Indeed. Now, Bill, do you use humour as a tool to help you through the day?
2: Oh, as this young lady says, I'm a bit of a moth to the light too, so I'll join in mothism.
1: Fair enough. Good on you, mate. And what's who's your favourite comedian, Bill? Can I ask?
2: Oh, I don't know. Might be this one now.
1: Fair enough.
2: I do like that. What was that lovely show with that silly father? British one. It was.

0: Oh God, this lady might remember it. They're just hopeless.
1: Till Death Us Do Part, was that the one?
0: Beg your pardon?
1: Was it Till Death Us Do Part?
0: No, it's a bit more modern. It's based around a pub and a housing estate and a family. They were just atrocious.
1: Was it Shameless?
0: Shameless, oh my God.
1: One of them, Harry, did you ever get a walk-on part in Shameless, Harriet?
2: Do you know, my partner's family, they are like something out of Shameless, and thank goodness he won't be listening to this.
1: Good on you, Bill. Enjoy the rest of your morning, mate.
0: Tell it to look up a middle-class bogan, an Australian one. It's a beauty.
1: It is a great show, actually. Yeah. Thanks for your call, mate. We'll talk to you again soon. This one has also come through on SMS, Harriet, from Kathy in Lismore. I think we don't laugh as much now because things are taboo that never were before. My mum and dad would laugh so much at British comedy. In the evenings, we'd hear them and their laughter made every other thing fade away. And that's true, isn't it? You can feel laughter is a welcoming sound. It makes you feel safe. And when you hear your loved ones laugh, it's quite a joyous thing because you also share a lot of their hard times too. So to hear them laugh and be in the moment is really special.
2: Oh, that's so nice. Yeah, I always used to like really try to make my mum laugh because she had such a wonderful laugh. And that's it, isn't it? When you love people and you love hearing them laugh, so then you'll try your best to make them laugh. And there's nothing like it.
1: Now, Harriet, are you coming to Australia at any stage? Have you been on tour here yet? Or?
2: I've just been. What? I've literally just been for the Melbourne Festival, yeah.
1: Did you have a good set of shows? Is that woman still locked in the cupboard in Melbourne? Do I need to go and find her? Is that what you're telling me?
2: Yeah, you might need to send Bill. Send him. Yeah, I loved it because I was saying this as well. In Australia, like sometimes in the UK, there's a mentality of people in the audience will be like, come on then, you think you're funny, make me laugh. Whereas I felt like in Melbourne, everyone just wanted to laugh and no one was trying, even though it sounds mad that people would not want to laugh at a comedy night, but sometimes you get that over here, whereas you didn't have that in Melbourne. Everyone just really wanted to laugh.
1: Excellent. That's what we're famous for, having a good laugh. Good on you, mate. We'd love to see you again soon here in Australia. We really appreciate you hanging out with us today.
2: Thank you.
1: Harriet.
2: Bye-bye.
1: Harriet Dyer, UK stand-up comedian, author of the book Bipolar Comedian, and recent visitor here for the Melbourne International Comedy Festival, talking about the value and the richness of humour as a way of dealing with our hard times. And I'd love to hear from you. If you've got a story like that, 1-300-800-222, or you can also SMS 0437-774-774. And what is it? If you had to go, what was your go-to? If something made you laugh, if you needed a laugh, where would you go? Would it be a particular television program? Would it be a comedian you'd listen to? Love to hear from you. 0437-774-774 on the SMS, or you can call us 1-300-800-222. Coming up in a moment, though, from the hilarious to the slightly ridiculous, in the United States in the last 3 months, they have had what they call a Yeti flap. What I'm talking about is a number of sightings in quick succession in the one location of Bigfoot, apparently. So we're going to speak to the host of Bigfoot Society, the podcast, to find out what is going on. First, the cardigans.

0: the Cardigans losing their favourite game here on ABC Radio overnight. Good morning, Tracy there in Mooney Ponds. How are you?
1: Oh, good, Francis. I just caught the tail end and I missed most of it, but it's really interesting, the whole comedy as a defence mechanism. It's certainly black humour and gallows humour is the greatest defence against tragedy.
0: Yeah, have you had to exercise that yourself?
1: All the time, absolutely, yeah. Since a kid, you know, growing up in the 70s, you know, the humour back then was pretty dark too. But someone was mentioning, I think you mentioned it, that we can't be that way anymore. We, you know, the political correctness stops us from saying a lot of things, but. I also love that song, you know, 17 Going Under by...
0: Yeah, I know the song, yeah.
1: Oh, God, who is that? Fender? Anyway, but Triple J had Camp Cope doing the like a version of it.
0: And oh, nice. I'll have to check that out. That's, of course, you could probably check out on the Triple J app and find that. But, yeah, during funerals and other mourning processes, there's always humour involved, isn't there? Humour involved in dealing with tragedy, humour involved in helping us sort of mix the tears with laughter. It's a way of getting us through the really difficult times and just giving us the next lily pad to leap to.
1: Well, that's true. And you think about, you know, like, what's that song, I'm the Kind of Guy Who Laughs at a Funeral, you know, or that, what's that, is it Hozier?
0: Take Me to Church, that one?
1: Yeah, where his girlfriend, she's the kind who laughs at a funeral, you know. It's like, yeah, it's inappropriate, but it's real too, you know. Like, humour is, it cuts through the BS, you know, it's straight to wit. Wit is uncensored, yeah?
0: Yes. Great to hear, Tracy. Thanks for that perspective on things. It's great to hear that humour plays such an important part in your life as well. Have a great morning, mate.
1: Love your show.
0: Thanks, mate. 1-300-800-222 is the number to call. 0437-774-774. In a moment, we are going to talk Yetis. And I want to hear from you too. Have you encountered in this country our version of the Yeti? Or if you know somebody who's absolutely convinced that they have the Yowie, then give us a call. 1-300-800-222. Because we're going to speak to Jeremiah Byron from the Bigfoot Society. He does a podcast all about Bigfoot sightings across the United States, and there are lots of them, and there has been, in recent times, a spate of them in Ohio, so much so that it's been big news in that part of the world, and it's once again fired up everyone to discuss whether Bigfoot is real or if it's just nonsense. We'll do that in just a moment after the wonderful... Bill Withers.

Lean on Me, ABC Radio Overnights. That's right, 1-300-800-222. Have you seen a Yeti? I don't know. Are they out there? Possibly they are. Maybe you've had someone who's told you they have, or maybe you're in the States and you've had the Bigfoot experience. I'd love to hear from you. This SMS come through. Yetis were everywhere. They started to be everywhere in my teen years, but they had to be kept in the fridge or they'd melt in the heat. Thank you very much for that. That's humour. 1-300-800-222 in a moment. Jeremiah Byron from Bigfoot Society. He's going to talk to us about Yetis. He's going to talk to us about the American experience of it, the spate of sightings of Bigfoot in Ohio in particular at the start of 2026. Dan is in the snowy mountains. Well, that must

0: said to have a look like a ape face or maybe a Neanderthal face. They're said to have longer arms that go down on their side, completely covered with hair, except for maybe certain parts of the face. And so a lot of the sightings in Northeast Ohio were similar to that. They're different colors. They were brown, black, rust colored. And some of them even got kind of weird. This one lady and her daughter were driving down the road, and there was a Bigfoot walking down their lane of traffic. And she said it was the strangest thing, that the face of it looked all blurry when they were driving by it, and it was extremely close to their car. So some very strange things going on in Ohio right now.
1: Obviously, the skeptics, and there are plenty of them, and I remain one of them, would say, well, how come no one's taken a photo of the Bigfoot? But there is a film purportedly which kind of set this all off around 1967 where it was supposedly captured Bigfoot in action. Tell us about that film, which

0: You know, I've been out in the woods 30 miles and I have been roared and screamed at. I found tracks that are 16, 17 inches tall or 16 inches long. I've been in the woods of, believe it or not, Iowa, where I'm from. And I've had something walk around my camp on two legs at night. I've been whooped at. So there are things that I've experienced myself personally. I have not had the actual visual yet, but I've had everything that leads up to it pretty much.
1: I guess the skeptics would also say they live, they breathe, they die. They must leave trails. There must be some DNA. There must be some evidence of their existence, yet it remains elusive. How do you square that away with your belief that they're still out there?
0: Yeah, absolutely. And the cool thing that I can share with you, and this is happening right now in America, is that there's actually a multi-year test going on right now in North Carolina State with a individual. His name is Darby Orcutt, and he's taking all these pieces of evidence that are being sent in from all over the U.S., and he's actually they're close to trying to get an actual genetic genome copy of proving what Bigfoot is finally. And I think we're the closest that we've ever been to finally getting some solid answers as to, okay, what is it that's out in our U.S. and Canada woods.
1: Jeremiah Byron is with us. He's the host of the Bigfoot Society podcast, and we're talking about the recent uptick in Bigfoot sightings in Ohio and the United States. Jeremiah, when you talk about it, you'd have people who might think you're a bit loopy. How do you deal with that, and what do you say to those ultra-skeptics who just won't take it on board that you are in search of Bigfoot?
0: So at the end of the day, you know, a person's how they view it is their decision. And, you know, I'm right there along with other witnesses where I've had people find out what I do and turn around and leave, you know, and just say, not even say anything. And that's fine. But, you know, at the end of the day, you have thousands of people that need someone to talk to and have experienced traumatic events, and they just need to get it off their chest. And so that's what I do with the podcast. That's what I do 100% is I give individuals a place to, you know, finally get it off their chest. And they usually say something to the effect of, hey, I can go to sleep now at night. I finally, someone was able to allow me to just talk and to listen. And I feel that that's pretty similar to maybe what happens on the Yowie side of things too. There's a lot of different similarities.
1: And it's interesting, isn't it? Because as you said, the US has the Bigfoot, Australia has the Yowie. And I'd imagine elsewhere locally as well, in different communities, there'd be the similar sort of story or folklore about a mystery creature that lurks just above the hill line somewhere.
0: Oh, absolutely. I mean, and that's one of the strangest things of all is, you know, you start looking into it in all these different areas in the world have these stories of bipedal hairy creatures. And I'm thinking of everywhere from up in Russia, you have the Almaty up in Siberia. You've got I've talked to Vietnam veterans about the sightings they had in Vietnam during the war of similar creatures. There's been also creatures seen in South Africa. And down by your area, I mean, of course, I've had multiple encounters, and you can see these. I have a map, a Bigfoot sighting map of everyone I've talked to on BigfootSocietyPodcast.com. So there are Australian encounters, and there's also New Zealand encounters, too, on the North Island up by Auckland. I've had some interesting people I've talked to over there, and it is strange how it really does encompass our entire world if you start looking into it hard enough.
1: How will you feel if one day a Bigfoot is actually seen and verified? What's it going to do for you?
0: Oh, how will I respond?
1: Yes.
0: I don't know. And it's a thing where I try to prepare myself. And I can only hope that when it happens, I will be just in the moment and thankful and maybe a little calm too, you know.
1: I hope so.
0: But it is a thing where you don't know until you get there.

0: Good on you, Jeremiah. Onwards the search. Thank you for talking to us, and we appreciate your time today.
1: Thank you so much, Francis.
0: Jeremiah Byron there, the host of the Bigfoot Society podcast, which you can search for and listen to. And he's with us here on ABC Radio Overnight. 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
0: Under the covers with Mick James in a moment, and we're going to talk about Dolly. But one of Dolly's songs. Here's the Wilson Pickers on ABC Radio Overnights.

0: Wilson Pickers and their version of Dolly Parton's Jolene here on ABC Radio Overnights. And Mick James is with us, as he is each Monday morning, under the covers, talking about a great song that's been covered and made new again by other artists. Good morning, Mick. How are you going?
1: Morning, Francis. Doing well. And that's probably one of the, you know, the all-time great covered songs. A lot of people have done versions of Jolene, but I particularly love that Australian version. There's sort of an accidental Aussie independent supergroup.
0: Who's in the Wilson Pickers? Wilson Pickers?
1: So the main voice you hear is Danny Whittaker. It's a group of Queenslanders and Victorians. Someone else you might know, Simon Nugent, has been an independent artist releasing probably a dozen albums over his career. And it's the harmonies in their version that really bring a richness to that song. And I love the way that they interpret it. It's sort of bluegrass and folk, as well as a blues background to those musicians. And they sort of came together as a bit of a fun side project, and then they turned it into a multi-album. Now, that was on, I think, their 2008 album, Land of the Powerful Owl. And they know how to name an album, because their last album was called You Can't Catch a Fish from a Train.
0: Which is true.
1: You can't.
0: I think.
1: Now, we like to play around with different versions in this segment, and we do sometimes play versions that might not be easy to listen to.
0: And challenging.
1: This is the case here because there's been a Kiwi interest in this song over the years, and in fact, the Wellington International Ukulele Orchestra has a version on YouTube, which some may choose to check out. But it was a big hit as part of an independent artist in New Zealand had an EP out, and on that EP was his interpretation of the song. And it's hard to know. Darcy Clay is his name, and he was described as country fried punk rock. So I think that probably warns people adequately as to what they're about to hear.
0: Well, let's see if we can I'm just trying to find that version of it, because I think I might have misplaced it. Well, maybe we should go to
1: All right. Well, we do like to set a test for our listeners. So, and we'll take answers after the news on the text line. So 0437 774 774, if you can tell us who is doing this version of Jolene.

0: I don't know this, Felicia.
1: And we've got no takers on the SMS line yet, but would love to hear from you if you can guess. It is a bit of a trick challenge, but I'm sure there are some listeners who'll be familiar with this unusual version of the song. So 0437 774 774, and we found the Kiwi version. Now, I will repeat my warning that Darcy Clay is considered a country fried punk rock artist.
0: So strap yourself in.
1: And this is what he did to Jolene.

0: Wow, Darcy's out on the fringe there.
1: Big in New Zealand, Francis. Very big in New Zealand.
0: Darcy Clay's Jolene, which is the most unique one. News time.
2: ABC News with Andrew Kaloupas. Iran state media are reporting Tehran has sent its response to the latest US ceasefire proposal via Pakistani mediators. State television has reported that the regime wants negotiations to focus permanently on ending the war on all fronts, including Lebanon, where Israel is fighting the Iran-backed Hezbollah militant group. The White House has not yet commented on Iran's reply. But administration representatives say President Trump wants to give diplomacy every chance before resuming hostilities. Several Australians on board a hantavirus-hit cruise ship will be flown home in the coming day on a repatriation flight from the Spanish island of Tenerife. Here's Harry Buttonshaw.
3: The outbreak on board the MV Hondius was discovered just under a month ago and has since claimed three lives while infecting several others. The vessel is now anchored off the coast of Tenerife off West Africa, where authorities are working to safely transport passengers to shore. Several countries, including the US, UK and the Netherlands, are sending chartered repatriation flights to collect their citizens. Australia's charter flight will collect four citizens and one permanent resident who live in New South Wales and Queensland, along with one person from New Zealand. The Australian government says the passengers are currently healthy and will be quarantined when they arrive in Perth on Tuesday.
2: Medics from the British Army have parachuted onto the world's most remote inhabited island to treat a man with suspected hantavirus. The team landed on the British overseas territory of Tristan da Cunha in the southern Atlantic Ocean. The patient had disembarked from the MV Hondius when it stopped there. The BBC's Simon Jones has more.
4: In what was described by the Ministry of Defence as a daring mission, six paratroopers, an intensive care doctor and a nurse jumped from an RAF transport aircraft to land on Britain's most remote inhabited overseas territory. It has a population of 221 people, no airstrip, and is normally only accessible by boat. This is the first time the UK military has parachuted in medical personnel to provide humanitarian support. The British man with suspected hantavirus is in a stable condition in isolation.
2: A woman's been charged after she allegedly made anti-Semitic comments during an under-12 girls' netball game in Sydney's East. The incident happened at Heffron Park in Maroubra Saturday morning during a match between Maccabee and Saints netball clubs. A 42-year-old woman has been charged by police with using offensive language in a public place and is due to appear in court next month. Alex Rivchin of the Executive Council of Australian Jury attended the scene immediately after the incident and confronted the woman who denied making the anti-Jewish slurs.
5: Multiple witnesses who heard the woman's horrible expressions were then interviewed at the scene and they gave evidence to police. Other parents from the club actually interjected on her behalf and supported her. One man who was recorded saying that there's a reason why this happens to you people every weekend and you're always playing the victim.
2: Pakistan's leaders have vowed to retaliate against terrorists they claim are operating inside Afghanistan following a suicide attack on a security post in the country's northwest, in which 15 police officers were killed. Here's Tim Wharton.
6: This was the latest attack in Pakistan's border province of Khyber Pakhtunkhwa, part of a wave of militant activity that has strained the relationship between Islamabad and neighbouring Afghanistan. Pakistani officials said a vehicle loaded with explosives was driven into a security post in Banu before the attackers opened fire on officers. An official said more than 100 insurgents were involved in the assault and they also used quadcopter drones. An Islamist alliance, Ittehad al-Mujahideen, said it carried out the attack. Pakistan's president, Asif Ali Zardari and Prime Minister Shahbaz Sharif have condemned the attack and vowed to hit back at the terrorists they claim are being given protection by Afghanistan.
2: To sport, and Adelaide has finished round 9 of the AFL in the competition's top 8. After surging late to beat Richmond by 37 points at the MCG, trailing by 10 points at the main break, the Crows kicked 9 second-half goals to win 14-14-98 to 9-7-61. Adelaide forward Alex Neil Bullen has told ABC Sport his side is still building its 2026 identity. Earlier, the Melbourne Demons were too strong for the West Coast Eagles, prevailing by 32 points at Docklands. That's the latest from ABC News.
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0: You are indeed. Good morning. Here for Trevor Chapel for another couple of weeks. Hope your week's starting well. And you can call us on 1300 800 222 or 0437 774 774 if you've got a message you want to send through SMS. We're here with Mick James, who's under covers with us this morning. And it's Jolene by Dolly Parton. It's getting at the examination. And this song is extraordinary. She wrote this song at a time where she believes she might have written also I Will Always Love You, either on the same day,
10: yes,
0: or around the same, even if you wrote them in the same lifetime, right? Yes. You're doing pretty well. You write those two songs on the same day, you're pretty special.
10: But I mean, she is a prolific songwriter as well as performer. So, I mean, it's testament to her talent that she could do that.
0: The show that I saw of Dolly Parton, well, 5 or 6 years ago now, was just extraordinary. I mean, it had all of the sort of country Appalachia glitz about it, but as a performer and a musician, just extraordinary.
10: I've never had the privilege of seeing her live, and I would love to.
0: Yeah, it's pretty special.
10: She might make it out to Australia one more time.
0: Yes, let's hope so. But anyway, we're talking under the cover. So we've heard one version.
10: We heard Darcy Clay.
0: Darcy Clay.
10: And that was, I think, I'd be generous to say it was a divisive take on the show, although Campbell did suggest, say, take it away, Darcy. That was awesome.
0: See, it's something, there's someone for everybody, right?
10: Yeah, I think he's in a minority of one for his enthusiasm. And I love this in terms of people trying to guess what the mystery version was.
0: Should we play it again? Because it is kind of, it's beguiling and intriguing. Have a listen. This is the mystery version. But is it? Have a listen and see if you can work out who this is.

0: So it sounds like Florence and the Machine. Or something with a more contemporary artist.
1: Well, we've got one excellent guess. Someone thinks it could be John C. Reilly, the American actor.
0: Why not?
1: He can hold a note. And I can see where they're coming from. And we've had a few takers. A couple of people have got it right. Francis, do you want to let people know who it was?
0: It's actually Dolly Parton and a 33 and a third rendering of the song. So it's the slowed down Dolly. You've got to give us the sort of the history of this. Why would anyone want to slow down Dolly's original version? And where did this appear, this version of the song?
1: It just bobbed up on YouTube and it's been celebrated. People absolutely loved it. And I think what it says about the song is the perfection of the structure and of her singing, that you can mess with the speed of it and yet it still works as a song. And it's, you know, inspired other artists to cover it in this sort of laid-back, slower way. So you might not like that version of the song or that take on the song, but it demonstrates what a remarkable piece of songwriting it is.
0: There's a few people on the SMS who sent through. They got that. They saw that or heard that it was Dolly's slowed-down 33 and a third version of her own song. Bill's in Flemington in Melbourne this morning. Hello, Bill. How are you?
2: Oh, yes, good morning. I was going to say, Francis, go onto YouTube and put in Dolly Parton Irish Pub, and she was in Ireland on a holiday and she gets up and sings in an Irish pub and it's fantastic. And it's got an Australian guitarist who accompanied her, Steve Kearney, who lives in Ireland.
1: Is it a version of Jolene, Bill?
2: No, it's actually Coat of Many Colours, but it's fantastic. When you see her interact with the Irish people, she's really great. And she's got a great personality. And Francis, the bloke's pub was the captain of Kerry, you know, the great football, he captain Kerry. I've forgotten his name. I think it's Patrick O'Shea or something. You're a sports sort of person.
0: From the Kingdom of Kerry.
2: The Kingdom of Kerry, yeah. Yeah, it's his pub, and he gave her a jersey. And he died very young, that fella. So it's a few years back. He was a great footballer.
0: Good one, Bill. Thank you for sharing that. I might have to check that on YouTube, Dolly and Ireland in the pubs.
1: How would you be walking into your local and there's Dolly belting out a number?
0: Would you prefer that or would you like our man Clay doing walking into a pub and there's some country fried punk.
1: There have been some other memorable versions of this song. Our own Olivia Newton-John.
0: Oh, yes.
1: Did a version in 1976, quite early in her career. There's a version. Have you heard of a band, Francis, called Strawberry Switchblade?
0: Yes, kind of early 80s. Am I thinking sort of like Paisley Underground, American?
1: Oh, no. This is mid-80s, a Scottish pop duo, and their signature was their matching polka dot dresses.
0: Funnily enough, that one might have just missed me on the way through.
1: And there's another version from around that time by a band called the Psycho Bunnies, and I promise we're not going to play that because I think we can guess what that might sound like. The White Stripes have also played it in their live shows. So it's a song loved by musicians across a variety of genres. This final cover that we'll play a little bit of comes from 2024, so it's recent. And it's a really interesting take. Last week we heard Tammy Wynette doing a cover of Gentle on My Mind where she changed the protagonist from male to female in her version of the song and rewrote the lyrics. Well, this is another version where the lyrics get rewritten, but the change is even more dramatic because it doesn't change the gender of the protagonist. But Beyoncé took this song on and she changed it from a conversation framed in terms of gentle white southern womanhood, as in the original version, and it's no longer a plea to save her man. It's a warning to the other woman. The lyrics change significantly, and we hear from the man in the song as well because there's this sort of call and response element in the chorus where there's a male vocalist which plays the husband, and you get an answer. You get this sense of reconciliation which you don't get in Dolly's version. So this is Beyoncé.

0: So that's Beyonce from her famous country and western album, which she released a couple of years ago.
1: And it's great to hear another southern woman do such a different take on that song. But I know that our listeners only want to hear one version. And so we need to finish with the original and the best and the beautiful Dolly Parton.
0: Thank you, Mick. We'll do Under the Covers again next Monday morning here on ABC Radio Overnights. Here is the Queen of Country, Dolly Parton.

Dolly Parton and the original and the best version of Jolene. And thanks to Mick James for Under the Covers. We'll do that again next Monday morning here on ABC Radio Overnights. But right now, time for the open line, 1300 800 222, 1300 800 222, or you can SMS 0437 774 774. And it is as it sounds. Anything that's on your mind that you want to talk about, here we are for you. 1300 800 222, or SMS 0437 774 774. It could be about some of the topics we've been discussing this morning, such as your favourite nighttime visiting place. Have you been to a city that at nighttime has been the most spectacular experience on your travels? Or is there somewhere, you know, in the natural world that you like to go to after dark because it's spectacular? Give us a call. That, and also comedy as therapy, or comedy to lift the blues when you've been maybe feeling a bit flat, or you've gone through a sorry time. And what comedy, you know, is get you laughing? What's your go-to? What's your go-to funny when you need it? Give us a call. 1300 800 222 is the number. First, though, Katie Tunstall, Suddenly I See.

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1: That's right, your calls and your messages on 0437 774 774 or 1300 800 222. It's the open line and we're happy to take your calls. Let's say good morning to our friend Sam in Thomastown in Melbourne. Hello, Sam. How are you?
2: Good morning, Francis. You're starring on the show just like the night when you were dancing on the bar. Remember after the victory game at that pub up the road from the then Telstra Dome?
1: I can never confirm or deny that that actually happened, Sam.
2: You were there. I was there. Good on you, Francis.
1: I don't know if I could dance on a bar anymore. I'd probably fall off.
2: No, you've got to be careful as you get in the old age, you know, the hip goes and that, and walking stick material.
1: I haven't quite got to the walking stick yet, but I'll give it a go. Yeah. Now, what's happening for you this morning, Sam?
2: Yeah, you know, what's his name? Brisbane Lions young forward, Logan Morris. He turned 21 on Sunday, right?
1: Yeah.
2: And he was stranded on 98 goals to join the illustrious club of kicking 100 before he 21 with Lockett, John Longmire, Chris Grant, Sav Rocker, Matthew Richardson, Matthew Lloyd, Whitnell.
1: They're the heavy hitters of AFL forwards right there.
2: And Lance Franklin and Jack Darling were the last. That's the last sort of lineage there to do it, you know. And just like Favola, remember when he was stranded on 99 and the ruthless Clarkson sent, Roughhead back as an extra man on him?
1: To try to deny him his 100th goal.
2: Oh, yeah, that's ruthless, right?
1: Yeah, that's why Alistair Clarkson's a successful coach, because he left nothing to chance, I guess. That's what you have to do.
2: Yeah, that's it. Footy, your side, St Kilda, coming along, Tony. Francis, sort of, what happened? Just they missed Malira?
1: Yeah, a little bit, but I also think Gold Coast are chock full of talent as well, and were too good for them on Saturday night in Darwin. In the heat there, it was a pretty good game, actually, but didn't quite have what it took in the last quarter to get over the line. Probably missed some opportunities in that third quarter when they had, 10 inside 50s for only one goal, two for the effort, or 15 inside 50s, I think it was, for one goal, two, when they should have done better. But anyway, still not quite challenging teams like your Brisbane Lions, Sam.
2: Yeah, well, yeah, we played like, to use a cricket analogy, that game was, we were going for our shots, right? They were playing laissez-faire footy, right, just playing, and then suddenly Carlton Vosses aroused them up at halftime and said, listen, you've come back from previous times, like in the preliminary final, they jumped us by 5 goals a couple of years ago.
1: That's right,
2: right?
1: Yep.
2: And they were in the game, and then there was a time when Harry Mackay kicked the goal after the siren. He kicked the point. They won by a point, right on the button. You know, so they tuned into that and they played run and gun footy. Like he saw how they played against the Swans in round one early in the piece, and they got mobbed. So they're running ahead of the ball, and Brisbane Lions got beaten by 26 in contested possession. So they beat us on the outside, which we're much vaunted for, you know?
1: Yeah, Brisbane's still in the hunt, though, to make it 3 in a row, which they've done before as well, I guess. So that's this team trying to repeat the
2: feat
1: of that team from the early part of this century. Good on you, Sam. Thanks for calling
2: me,
1: mate.
2: Always. Thank you then, Francis.
1: Always. I'll see you in the bar sometime on top of the bar dancing. It'll be good fun. Sam there in Thomastown. You can give us a call, 1-300-800-222. Don't have to talk footy. Sam loves his AFL, but you can talk about what's vexing you at the moment. Always happy to have a chat, 1-300-800-222 or SMS 0437-774-774. Also been talking this morning with people about their favourite nighttime places and cities at night. If you've ever been to Paris in the evening and walked around on a summer's night in Paris, you'll know what I'm talking about, an amazing experience. Is there a city somewhere or a monument that's at nighttime makes your heart sing? This one from Deb on the Gold Coast. All the fountains lit up at night in Adelaide CBD is something to see. Thank you, Deb. That's a very good spot. 1-300-800-222 for the

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0: Good morning to you. Time to talk history. And we're going way back in time this morning with Anthony Kaldelis, Professor in the Classics at the University of Chicago, who's with us this morning on the line. Good morning, Anthony. How are you?
2: Good morning, Francis. I'm great. Thank you for having me on.
0: Thank you for talking to us. And we're going to head back to the Byzantine era or the Byzantium. Tell us about that. We're talking ancient Greece and beyond. Give us a timeline here. Where are we in the world, in the history?
2: Oh, sure. So we're well beyond ancient Greece. So this is pretty much the entire Middle Ages. So from the 4th century AD to the 15th century AD. So this is the history of Constantinople. The Roman imperial capital of the East.
0: And how did it emerge from the Roman era to become, a center of culture, art, and a seat of power?
2: Well, the Roman Empire had always been a center of art and literature and power and so forth. This is the eastern half of it that survived after the western half fell. So when your listeners hear about the fall of the Roman Empire, that's usually a reference to the western half. So Italy, Gaul, Spain, Britain. But the eastern half survived for many more centuries. And Constantinople, or New Rome, was the capital of that eastern Roman Empire. So it was the only part of the Roman state that survived, and it continued all the ancient traditions, including, the armies and the Senate and the laws and also the Greek culture. And also it was a center of Christianity.
0: Why did it survive while the western part of the Roman Empire failed?
2: Well, that's debated by historians. So there are very many answers to that, both why the western part fell and why the eastern part survived. Part of it is due to accidents of history. So which half got invaded, from whom, where? And now, remember, the eastern half also has a geographical advantage in that it is divided into two. So it straddles Europe and Asia, and there are bodies of water that divide the two. So enemy armies could only get through half of it, and then they came up across Constantinople, which was a very, very fortified city, and it had a fleet that was guarding the Bosporus. So they couldn't cross over to the other half. And that gave it a kind of advantage in several of the wars. But there are many other reasons why it survived. It was very organized as a state. It had a very developed monetized economy. So it could raise money, pay for soldiers. It could recruit across its territory. So it had these kinds of advantages that nomadic armies that came through did not.
0: And did it face many threats, and did it have to fight many wars using all of those advantages you spoke about in order to be able to survive and prosper for so long?
2: Oh, yes. It faced them all. So we're talking about 1,000 years here. So starting from Goths and Huns to Persians, Arabs, Avars, Slavs, down to Crusaders, Seljuk Turks, Mongols, and so forth. I mean, so it is basically a chronicle.

0: middle of all of medieval history, both Eastern and Western. This was situated right in the middle. So right at that point where Asia meets Europe, so anyone who wanted to cross from one to the other tried to go through there. So its history is basically the history of the Middle Ages. This is why Gibbon, in his famous history, The Decline and Fall of the Roman Empire, which goes down to the 15th century, used that as a kind of axis, a kind of narrative axis for telling the story of the Middle Ages.
1: Great leaders and, big characters in history are often central to the fate of the states that they represent. Were there such people in the history of Constantinople and the Byzantine Empire?
0: Oh, yes. Every once in a while, institutions had to be changed, reforms had to be made, because you have to keep these things updated to meet current challenges. So everything from the economy to the military organization, but also religion. So just think of Constantine, the founder of Constantinople. So he's the first emperor to accept Christianity. He reforms the gold coinage and he founds Constantinople. And so these are all very consequential decisions. They have consequences that last down to this day. But later emperors also had to change the nature of the administration, overhaul the laws, things like this. And sometimes things got really, really bad and someone had to come in and clean it up. So that happened periodically. But we have to remember also that maintaining this kind of state is the work of hundreds of and sometimes thousands of people who are, staffing the offices, keeping the records, collecting taxes, and so forth. So it was a very busy place.
1: What was it also an expansive place? Did it try to establish an empire beyond its own borders, like Rome had done and other, great societies have done in the past? Was it an imperial state?
0: It wasn't so much expansionist. In other words, the Eastern Roman Empire sometimes would try to reclaim territory that had recently been taken from it by others. So there was some small scale reclamation of territory, what we sometimes call reconquests. It's kind of an odd term. But there wasn't that much beyond that. So it's not really an expansionist imperialistic state. There were moments when it did engage in conquest, but for the most part, it was defensive or retaking territory that it believed was its own. So within the borders of the former Roman Empire.
1: Anthony Kardelis is with us, professor in the classics at the University of Chicago here on Overnight. So we're talking about Byzantium and the long reign of the Byzantium Empire or state in Constantinople, 1,000 years of enduring power. Was there also a relationship and a trading relationship and were there alliances that Byzantium did establish, in order to survive? Did it make alliances with other states and maintain those?
0: Oh, absolutely. So diplomacy was also another one of its strong points. It had not a professional diplomatic core in the way in which we think of it, but it had traditions of diplomacy that its ambassadors relied on. And yes, it was gathering information from all corners of the earth, sending embassies, forming alliances. They knew how to play this game. There were some pretty standard strategies that you employ in diplomacy, for example, making alliances with the people who live on the other side of your enemy's territory, right? So that if he attacks, you call them in from behind him.
1: And
0: so,
1: can you tell us about some of the states they had alliances with and who they saw as their main threats over that? I mean, it's a long period of time, but which ones were the enduring ones?
0: Well, it depends. Some rivals, so neighbors, would sometimes become allies. So, for example, take Bulgaria. The Bulgars invaded the Roman Empire. They settled south of the Danube in what was then Thrace. And they had an on and off relationship. So sometimes war, but usually peace between Constantinople and Bulgaria for some 300 to 400 years. Now, we tend to focus on the wars, but sometimes they were allies and sort of kept the peace together in the Balkans. But when they were not at peace, emperors of Constantinople could make alliances with people who lived beyond them. So, for example, occasionally the Magyars, later Hungarians, right? Or Pechenegs, people like this. So from the steppe north of the Black Sea. At other times, they might make alliances

0: Iron Empire survived, even as the Islamic Empire absorbed Alexandria, Antioch, and Jerusalem, and changed the face of, you know, that fulcrum between Europe and Asia and the Middle East. How did it manage to do that?
1: Well, it's very important that we stress that it did, because this isn't very well known. The name Byzantium is often associated with the terms decline and fall, in part because of Gibbon's sort of history that I mentioned from the 18th century. But we have to remember, this is one of the longest lived states in history, and it lived through one of the most dangerous periods of history. And so this achievement, I think it needs to be put front and center. So one of the ways that it did that is by persuading the majority of its population that they were better off in it than outside it. And this is why it did not face the kinds of problems that many of its peers did. So if you look at the Carolingian Empire or the Islamic Caliphate, they tended to fall apart after a certain while, not very long sometimes. There were partitions, there were breakaway provinces, there were warlords who carved out little territories for themselves. There were regions that would not pay taxes or were ungovernable. This did not happen in the East Roman Empire. They did not partition it. You don't have populations that are just walking out. So somehow the political authorities managed to establish a pretty firm consensus that is good enough. There were always, of course, complaints about corruption and taxes and everything. But on the whole, they managed to persuade the population that they were better off inside the empire. And I think this was one of the crucial factors, because that's why they paid taxes, and with taxes they could recruit armies and conduct diplomacy.
0: Was there any form of representative politics there? I mean, Rome had the Senate, and of course the Greeks invented democracy as we understand it. So how did the Byzantine period deal with the issue of representation?
1: That's an excellent question. By the way, I forgot to mention they also had flamethrowers.
0: Okay, let's.
1: And this helped.
0: You've got my attention. Now, how the hell do they have flamethrowers in that period of history?
1: Well, they invented them. So you basically have a combustible liquid, and they stored it in what was possibly pressurized containers, and then they had a propulsion system, ejected it out of a nozzle where it was ignited, probably, and it sprayed napalm on enemy ships, and this would burn on the water too. So, yeah, no, it's called Greek fire. It's one of the most famous inventions of the Middle East.

0: or criticized the Greeks for being heretical, and this led to a certain degree of violence from the West. So this was not an entirely happy story.
1: At some point, it does end. When did the end of the Byzantine period start, and what was its final downfall?
0: Oh, the beginning of the end? The beginning of the end was probably when the Fourth Crusade attacked Constantinople, burned most of it, and carved up the territories of the state. For a while, the East Romans managed to take back the city some 50-some years later and reconstitute their state, but it was severely weakened. And so from that point on, they never managed to fully get back on their feet. So we're talking late 13th century. From the late 13th century, it seems that the sources of resilience kind of dry up. And so they're not recovering from setbacks as fully or as successfully as they had in the past. And so the 14th century is just apocalyptically bad. They lose territories. You have the Black Death. They have civil wars. And then the Turks come in the late 14th century, and they cross over into the Balkans and start creating their empire. And that was pretty much the end of the story.
1: If you go to modern-day Istanbul, as we know it now, formerly Constantinople, can you still see remnants of the Byzantine period? And how do the modern-day Turks deal with their Byzantine history?
0: Oh, you can absolutely see a lot. And not as much as you would in Rome, but there's, for example, there's a Hagia Sophia, which was for many centuries the largest and most magnificent church in the entire Christian world. You can see the land walls of Constantinople. These are the walls that protected the city for 1,000 years. And it was not until the Sultan Mehmed II brought cannons to demolish them that an enemy managed to break through the land walls. They're incredible. You can see many other churches, but also cisterns. There are a few imperial monuments. You got to know what you're looking for, because there's also many monuments from the Ottoman period. And of course, it's a huge modern city with all of the infrastructure of a modern city and lots of very interesting things to see on that front too. So, you can go to Constantinople, Istanbul, and see only the Byzantine things if you're intent on doing that. But I recommend that, you know, anyone who goes there visits the other periods as well. I'm sorry, what was your other question? There was a second part to that.
1: Oh, no, that's fine. I mean, that's exactly what I needed to know. And look, it is a fascinating history. The last thing I will ask you, Professor Caldelis, if someone wants a sort of gateway read on this, a book that you would recommend for them to sort of get a sense of what is a long stretch of history and a very involved but crucial part of Western history, can you tell us maybe a couple of recommendations?
0: Right. So a bit of conflict of interest. I just wrote a very long history of all of it. It's just 1,000 pages, so maybe not the easiest or most accessible read, but it has done very well. I'm told that you can read it even if you're not an expert. It's called The New Roman Empire, A History of Byzantium. But that might be a bit too much for some readers. There are many short or concise histories of Byzantium. So if you just look on Amazon or any other bookseller for concise history of Byzantium or short history of Byzantium, there are about 6 written by very good historians, colleagues. I can mention them by name, but I think that should be a way to find them. Also, I would recommend reading the primary sources. So the histories that they wrote, most of which have been translated, I will strongly recommend Procopius, who wrote about the wars of Justinian in the 6th century. Also recommend Anna Komnene, who wrote about her father, Alexius Komnenos, who was an emperor. So it's called the Alexiad. And these are two famous historians that lived at the time of the events that they describe.
1: Extraordinary stuff. And you've written a book which covers one page for every year in the history of Byzantium, 1,000 pages.
0: It works out that way, yes. I didn't plan it that way, but yes.
1: Extraordinary. We really appreciated talking to you tonight, Professor Caldelis. I hope we can do it again soon, but I thank you for your time.
0: Thank you for having me on.
1: Professor Anthony Caldelis from the University of Chicago. Professor in the Classics, talking to us about the remarkable history of Byzantium. And we'll do some more history again, this time next week here on ABC Overnight's Francis Leach with you. Coming up, we'll take some more of your calls, 1-300-800-222 or 0437-774 if you want to hit us up with an SMS. Morning, welcome to Monday. Here's Alanis Morissette.

0: have your say on the Overnights Open Line. 1300 800 222.
1: As we say, good morning to Diana in Bendigo and Victoria. Hello, Diana. First time caller. Welcome to Overnights.
2: Thank you very much.
1: Now, Diana, we've been talking about those extraordinary experiences you can have when you go visit a place at night time, and it can seem like a completely different environment to what it might do in the daytime and just be spectacular. Where have you been?
2: Well, one of them was in India, and it was the Taj Mahal at midnight.
1: Wow.
2: With a full moon.
1: Yeah, okay, tell us what that was like. Paint us a picture.
2: Oh, well, the Taj Mahal, of course, is very white, so with the full moon it was actually shimmering in the moonlight.
1: How extraordinary.
2: And all the pilgrims who were camping around with their campfires. So that was a very memorable experience. That was one.
1: I bet it was. Just talk to me about it. Travelling to the Taj Mahal itself, getting there sounds like it's an experience in and of itself.
2: Well, yes, we'd driven down from New Delhi. So it was a day trip, and we were spending the night there. And then we had to go back to Delhi to fly on to Paris the next day. So it was a wonderful experience. But the

0: The other one was flying out of New York in the early hours of the morning, and the plane was almost empty, and I was sitting on the port side, and as the plane banked, I was literally looking down at the full moon filling the window.
1: Wow.
0: That was my other full moon experience. So they were both very memorable.
1: Sounds like a song in itself, full moon over New York City.
0: Yes, it was. As I said, it was really wonderful. It doesn't matter where you are, a full moon is a wonderful thing to see.
1: Absolutely. And did you have a great bird's eye view of the New York skyline as you were flying out as well on that full moon night?
0: Well, no, because we took off and we're actually taking off towards New York City. But as the plane banked, I was actually sort of looking up. I was looking down, but because of the bank of the plane, it looked as if the full moon was in the window. A bit hard to explain.
1: No, I kind of get it. Where's your next trip to?
0: I don't know. I haven't been anywhere for a while. Probably to Melbourne from Bendigo.
1: Fair enough. It's close-ish. $10 on the train.
0: but I have a list of things throughout my life that have been memorable. They're two of the things on my list. And I look at them every so often, and it just sort of brings back the memory. Because these sort of things fade a bit unless
1: something. I'm so glad you've been able to share that with us here. The Taj Mahal at night and New York City with a full moon is pretty special. So we're really glad that you could take us along for the ride for a bit too.
0: Oh, it's my pleasure. So thank you very much for listening to me.
1: Are you going to call back?
0: I will.
1: Cool, we've got you on board. Thanks, Diana. We really appreciate it. 1-300-800-222 is the number. This is an interesting SMS from Elizabeth, who says, Dubrovnik in Croatia is magical. Walking around the old town city walls in the evening when all the cruise ship crowds have left, the restaurants and small shops inside the wall city are alive with the local people, and walking the walls, it's one of those places I've always wanted to go to and never had the opportunity to do so. So I'm jealous, Elizabeth. I have to be on my list to go to Dubrovnik and see that famous walled city on the Adriatic. Caroline has given us a call. Hello, Caroline. Where are you this morning?
2: I'm laying in bed on Coochie Mudlow Island.
1: That's nice. Where's Coochie Mudlow Island? Is that Brisbane Way somewhere?
2: It is. It's just off Victoria Point in Moreton Bay.
1: Well, good on you for giving us a call. Have you been to the Taj Mahal as well?
2: Well, I've been there a few times, but many years ago, back in 1976, I was backpacking around the world with my two children.
1: Okay, wow.
2: And we had the privilege, three nights running, we walked down to the Taj Mahal, and it was so easy to do in those days, and we just laid on the plinth there and watched the moon come up over the Mahal. It was just the most magical experience.
1: Wow. Tell me about taking your kids on a backpacking excursion in the 70s. Who was travelling, you and how many children?
2: Myself, my husband, and two children, Kerry and Hayden. They were about 10 and 11 years old.
1: And do they still talk about it, that trip?
2: Well, they do. I think the older they got, they realised how wonderful it was. We were away for about 15-18 months.
1: Wow, yeah.
2: And we had next to no money, and so we had to do it very simply. We even went to Afghanistan, and the kids were able to climb over those monuments in Bamiyan.
1: The borders of Bamiyan.
2: They were blown up by the Taliban.
1: What a priceless experience. Well, thank you for sharing that incredible story with us, Caroline, and we'll talk to you again soon.
2: Thank you very much.
1: Theo is with us as well. Hello, Theo.
3: Good morning, I suppose, yeah. Yes, back in 1988, took the family to Europe.
1: Yep.
3: To visit our countries of birth. And one of my itinerary was to visit Berlin. So we did that. I was driving the car into Berlin. Berlin has a circle road around it.

0: and I made a left-hand turn when I got close to Berlin, and I thought, no, this is not the right way. So I turned around and went the opposite way until I finally came to a sign saying that I was approaching the border. I said, I don't want to go across the border to East Berlin, you know. This is in the days of the Iron Curtain, right?
1: Yes.
0: In the wall, et cetera, et cetera, et cetera. So I took a left-hand turn off the highway. Right on the corner was one of those, you know, odd Russian cars. It was a police car.
1: A Trabant.
0: I didn't take too much notice, so I turned left. And I thought, no, this is not right either. So there was a mob of kids at the bus stop, and I stopped and I said to them, and I spoke English with them, and I said, you know, I'm trying to get to Tiergarten, where our hotel was. Oh, they said, you're in East Berlin. I can't imagine how I felt. I thought, if I turn around and go out again, there'll be this police car on the corner. I am trying to get out of East Berlin. They're going to stop me. I'll be in all sorts of trouble. So I said, How do I get to Tiergarten? Oh, they said, go straight ahead. So I went straight ahead. Anyway, finished up. The next thing I see after a while is the, I can't think of the name now. It just shaped my head. That huge.
1: The Brandenburg Gate?
0: Absolutely, Brandenburg Gate.
1: Yes.
0: So there was Brandenburg Gate. Now, I spoke a smattering of German, which you do when you live in what I prefer to call Holland. And so I looked at my phrase book.
1: Theo, we're going to have to let you go because we're hitting the news.
0: But all right.
1: We'll talk to you again very soon about your experiences, because that story is great. Getting caught behind the Iron Curtain in your car and getting out is quite the thing to do. But we do need to get to the news here on ABC Overnights.
2: ABC News with Andrew Kaloupas. Iranian state media are reporting Tehran has delivered its response to the latest plan to end the war with the United States and Israel. Middle East correspondent Matthew Doran.
3: The war is now well into its third month, and while it is currently subject of a ceasefire between the US, Israel and Iran, some attacks have continued over the weekend, specifically on the Gulf states such as Kuwait and the United Arab Emirates. Iranian state media says Iran has handed its response to the US proposal to mediate a Pakistan. Further negotiations will be focused on ending the war entirely. Sticking points such as control over the Strait of Hormuz and the future of Iran's nuclear ambitions have hampered efforts to reach a lasting peace, although few analysts believe the US or Iran are keen on returning to all-out war. Matthew Doran, ABC News, Jerusalem.
2: The Australian government has announced it's repatriating four citizens and a New Zealander from a cruise ship at the centre of the hantavirus outbreak. Tim Wharton reports.
4: The federal government says a range of measures will be in place to ensure evacuated passengers from a virus-stricken cruise ship anchored off the Spanish island of Tenerife don't come into contact with the public. Four Australian citizens, a permanent resident of Tenerife and a New Zealand citizen, are due to be repatriated from the island today after a hantavirus outbreak aboard the Dutch-flagged vessel. The Department of Foreign Affairs and Trade says they have shown no signs of the rodent-associated virus, which has killed three people aboard the ship and infected several others. Passengers have been met by officials in white hazmat suits as they approach land, and they've been taken by bus to Tenerife's airport. The US, UK and the Netherlands have also sent flights to the island.
2: A team of British Army medics has parachuted onto a remote island in the far South Atlantic to treat an inhabitant with suspected hantavirus who'd been on the cruise ship MV Hondius. The British territory of Tristan da Cunha is reputed to be the world's most remote habited island, has a population of just over 200 and has no airport and is only accessible by boat. The military medical team delivered medical supplies. The patient is said to be in a stable condition. Thousands of aged care patients have been left stranded in hospitals across the country, with new figures revealing a dramatic increase in about 6 months. Here's National Health reporter Stephanie Dalzell.
5: Data provided by the states and territories shows there were almost 3,300 aged care patients stranded in hospitals between February and April, compared to about 2,500 in September. These patients are medically fit for discharge, but remain in hospital because there's nowhere suitable to go. New South Wales Health Minister Ryan Park has called on the Commonwealth to take action.
6: It's a terrible situation for them and their dignity.
5: A federal government spokesperson pointed to a recently announced $3 billion aged care package with a promise to build an extra 5,000 beds a year.
2: Pakistan's Prime Minister Shahbaz Sharif has condemned a suicide attack on a security post in the country's northwest, which killed 15 police officers. The BBC's Anbarasan Etharajan reports.
7: This was the latest attack in Pakistan's border province of Khyber Pakhtunkhwa, part of a wave of militant activity that has strained relationship between Islamabad and neighbouring Afghanistan. Pakistani officials said a vehicle loaded with explosives was driven into the security post in Bannu before the attackers opened fire on officers. An official said more than 100 insurgents were involved in the assault. An Islamist alliance, Ittihad al-Mujahideen, said it carried out the attack.
2: Under fire, British Prime Minister Sir Keir Starmer has received support from some of his Labour Party colleagues ahead of a potential leadership challenge this week following disastrous results in local elections. Former British Labour Minister Catherine West has doubled down on a threat to mount a challenge against him, saying it's time for change. Sir Keir is vowing to fight on, despite mounting calls for him to resign, after one of the Labour Party's worst performances in more than 30 years, with the right-wing Reform UK Party making significant gains. While Catherine West says it's time for the Prime Minister to go, Education Secretary Bridget Phillipson is standing by Sir Keir.
8: Catherine is a great colleague and I've known her a long time and I have real respect for Catherine. On this one, I do part company with her. I think she's got this completely wrong. What I do recognise, however, is that Catherine, like lots of other colleagues and like lots of candidates who stood in the elections that we've just had, are really hurting this morning. And I feel that too.
2: ABC News.
9: Driving into floodwater is the main cause of death in floods. Many of these drivers were in four-wheel drives and utes. Floodwater over the road can look still, but can hide fast-flowing water underneath. Water also hides the road surface, which can get washed away and large potholes and cracks can form. An unstable road surface can collapse under the weight of your vehicle. If you come across water over the road, turn around. 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
1: Good morning. Welcome to Monday. Francis Leach here for Trevor Chappell on this Monday morning. Hope your week has started well. In a moment, Kate Mead from ABC News will join us, as she does each day, to bring us up to date with the stories that will be making the news today. And she'll tell us why Apple, that giant big tech behemoth, is obsessed with Aussie macadamias. Maybe they've got good taste. I don't know, but there must be something more to it than that. Kate's going to tell us in just a moment after we hear from TTD, Terence Trent D'Arby.

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0: Morning, Trevor's having a break and I'm here to take you through the rest of your Monday morning with Kate Mead, ABC reporter who joins us each morning to take us through the big stories that are shaping up the day, and she's with us again today. Hi Kate, how are you going?
2: Well, good morning, how are you?
0: I'm well, how was your weekend?
2: Quiet and busy and hectic and lovely. Mother's Day was yesterday. Hope everyone had a nice day, whatever it looked like for you.
0: Indeed. Was it good for you?
2: Yeah, well, it was hectic because I have three kids in three different places. That one was going out the night before, so I saw them hungover the next day. One had a birthday, they were going out. And the youngest just is happy to do whatever we tell him to. So, you know, it's one of those
0: days. Enjoy that while it lasts. Can say.
2: I know. So we'd be grateful for what we get, I think, sometimes when they're those early 20s.
0: Absolutely. Yeah. They come back to you in the end.
2: That's what I'm hoping. That's what I'm hoping. I think I did, so that's my theory.
0: Excellent. Hang on to that thought. What are the stories sort of busting out today?
2: Well, two Melbourne women with alleged links to ISIS are set to apply for bail today. That's due to happen late this afternoon or maybe go into tomorrow as well. The pair faced court on Friday and have been held in custody. And they have been charged with slavery-related offences relating to their time in Syria. So we watch and wait and see what happens to the Melbourne ones at the moment.
0: Do we know anything else about the fate of the other people that arrived back in Australia last week?
2: I'm just looking at the Melbourne women today, but I'll start to have a little look around to see what else is happening. But I mean, it's certainly on everyone's minds what are these next steps, not just for the women charged, but for the whole group and what's going to happen to them and what's going to happen to the children.
0: Indeed, certainly the children. What's going on at Apple? So Apple, one of the giant tech companies that sort of like dominate our lives, for better or worse, depending on your perspective. And they've got an interest in Australia, but it's an Australian produce product that you wouldn't necessarily associate with big tech. I need this explained to me, please. Macadamias.
2: If you could rate macadamia out of 10, out of all the nuts that you could choose from, where would you put them?
0: I like them, but not my favourite.
2: No, I think I'm reaching for a cashew, some salted cashews or something
0: pistachio.
2: Like that. Oh, there you go. See, now we're in for a big nut chat. But no, the tech giant Apple are among a pool of international investors and they're pouring millions of dollars into Bundaberg's macadamia industry. Now, they want to establish one of the world's largest plantations. I think they're not actually far off already being that. Beyond it being just a profitable crop, fund managers are betting that these crops are going to provide valuable carbon-saving, neutral capital assets. And here's the thing. The federal government is working on guidelines for voluntary carbon market reporting. But the framework around this all is that the tech giants are buying so quickly that we haven't quite got the framework all set up and ready to go with how much has been invested and what for and
0: so
2: how it's going
0: to
2: be used.
0: This is like a carbon offset measure that they're trying to establish.
2: Yeah, yep. So they're saying that in the future, this is going to be one of our most valuable assets and they're getting in now. I don't know if this is one of those times, is it, when, you know, we had those options to buy shares in something that we should have jumped on. I don't know if this is our first little flag on that or not, or it's already left the building.
0: Wow, is it like, you know, well, there was, at one stage, I do remember everyone was, you know, everyone with more money than sense were buying alpaca farms. Do you know that?
2: Yes, they go through phases.
0: Whatever happened to all those alpacas? If you had an alpaca farm or you know of alpacas roaming free in your neighbourhood, we want to hear from you right now. 1-300-800-222 and llamas too, alpacas and llamas.
2: Is there a difference? Is that a silly question? Oh, sorry, everyone.
0: That is
2: please
0: also
2: do not come at me.
0: No, there are no silly questions. It's all in the pursuit of knowledge. If there is a difference between an alpaca and a llama, I don't know. But yes, alpaca farms were a thing.
2: Yeah.
0: Mostly they were, the cynics amongst us thought they were just a giant tax dodge.
2: Right. I just thought it was about the wool. I just thought it was another
0: surely
2: option.
0: Surely we've
2: for
0: got
2: wool.
0: Sheep.
2: Yeah. Yes, we do, Francis. Yes, we do. But why are you talking about farms and animals and things like that?
0: I know that's your specialty, right?
2: I've got something. I just have to bring you some joy on a Monday. Personal question for you now.
0: Oh, here we go.
2: Do you need a hug?
0: I never say no.
2: I'm not offering. I'm sorry.
0: Oh, then you
2: I'm
0: let sorry. Me down. You can't do that.
2: I'm sorry. But so we. well. Yeah. Anyway, I'm sure there's a form for these things at workplaces. But hugging, as we know, reduces stress, reduces yes. blood pressure. It's really good. And they say that a 20-second hug is what you need to really get all those benefits happening.
0: That's what Labradors are for.
2: Oh, yes. Well, Labradors or Highland cows and calves. People around Australia are spending their time, if they can't get a hug from a human, booking in to get a hug from a Highland cow or calf. Maybe that's where all the llamas went. Maybe they're getting a hug too. On a farm.
0: Where do you go?
2: You're just processing this. I'm sorry.
0: It's more the specifics of why the Highland cow. I know the Highland cow's pretty, right? It's got fur.
2: It's a longer, you know, and it's got the little horns and the bigger face and those types of things.
0: There's a lot to unpack here, Kate Mead. First thing I want to know is how did we get to a point that someone discovered that hugging a Highland cow was a thing worth pursuing?
2: I don't know.
0: How many types of cows do you have to hug before you settle on the Highland cow as your preferred bovine for comfort?
2: Look, I hate to think that it's about Instagram and social media and getting the great photo with the Highland cow or calf.
0: Getting in with the cow influencer crowd.
2: I know you think I'm a farmer's daughter.
0: I was going to say
2: I'm just going to give you all
0: I'm
2: these.
0: I'm going to ask these first questions from first principles here. Did you grow up hugging cows on a dairy farm?
2: Absolutely not. No. I was too busy getting distracted and trying to do a job and get them in so Dad could milk them and doing a terrible job. But this is the. Is this not joy though? If you were looking for a hug.
0: Does the cow consent to the hug?
2: No. And I hope maybe that they're getting, you know, significant rights and breaks between all these hugs.
0: Where do you do this?
2: All around Australia, I'm telling you, in regional areas. Anyone with enough land for a paddock or two, you know.
0: How do you...
2: You've lost

0: mind. I'm sorry, everyone.
1: I really want to know more. Kate Mead's with the Sabre reporter. We're hugging Highland cows. Why not? How do you even start to hug a Highland cow? Like, it's a big deal. You know, where do you put your arms?
0: Are you seriously asking me to do this now?
1: Well, you brought this up.
0: Because if it was me, I think I'd nearly take a knee. And then I'd put my big right arm over and my left arm under, and then I'd snuggle
1: just
0: in.
1: Just hold on
0: and
1: for
0: see
1: dear
0: if I could get 20 seconds out of that cow before it gave me a kick.
1: Exactly. That's my thought.
0: That is my news for you today. I like to think I give you a bit of a little bit of everything. You know, tomorrow I'll be talking to you about the budget.
1: I'm going to follow this up. In fact, I want to Mick James out there, producer. I want to interview a Highland cow tomorrow.
0: No, you don't want a cow. They won't talk to you.
1: Well, if they're going to give me a hug, they're going to talk to me.
0: Frances, I better go because people think, you know, Kate's lost her mind. She's supposed to bring us news, but that's some good news for you.
1: Thank you.
0: You need a hug today.
1: I do need a hug.
0: 20 seconds is the... that'll give you all the goodness
1: I didn't realise until I owned a Labrador just how much value a Labrador cuddle was.
0: I know. I don't have a Labrador. I have a Groodle. Then same thing.
1: Yeah.
0: And I worry about when we lose them. I'll be lost without him, but we're not doing that because we're back at hugging the beautiful little calves and cows and bringing joy.
1: Indeed. Okay. Thank you for bringing joy to us this morning, Kate Mead.
0: Thank you so much.
1: Kate Mead, ABC reporter, giving us a hug with a Highland cow. That's not how you thought your Monday was going to start, was it? Yeah. It's good to be surprised. Alpacas and llamas are different, according to RC, who's texted through. Both species of camelid, as in camels, but llamas are bigger than alpacas. So there you go. Someone out there must have had an alpaca farm. I want to hear your story. I want to see if you made your millions with your alpacas or not, because they were out there. Everyone was doing it. No one wants to admit to it anymore, do you? Own up, alpaca farmers. Be proud. ABC Radio Overnights. This is Eskimo Joe.

0: Perth lads, Eskimo Joe there, and From the Sea here on ABC Radio Overnights. Coming up in a moment, Patrick Hills from ABC Radio Sport is going to talk to us about a big weekend of sport, both in the NRL and the AFL as well, and also the A-League semi-finals, which happened across the weekend.
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0: Patrick Hills, how are you?
3: Hey, Francis. Good. How are you?
0: I'm well. Big weekend in the NRL and much relief for the Melbourne Storm, snapping a record 7 weeks in a row, 7 games in a row losing streak. It's been a really rough start to the year. Some sad news with coach Craig Bellamy revealing to the world he's dealing with a significant health challenge. But their first 15-20 minutes against the West Tigers yesterday, where they piled on 4 tries, was more like the Storm of old.
3: Yeah, it's exactly right. And they say laughter is the best medicine. So hopefully Bellamy could have got some laughs in there along the way as he was watching his team really just crush the West Tigers there, Francis. But yeah, the biggest story for them is obviously snapping that a pretty bad losing streak, the worst, like you said, in their history. So to get a win on the board is step one in the direction of climbing up that ladder and chasing the Panthers, really, because they were the other team to play yesterday, and they crushed the Raiders there as well. They're looking like the Panthers of, I was going to say old, but it's only a couple of years ago now that they had the big wins in the row. So, yeah, lots playing out there in the NRL, but good to see the Storm get back on the winning board for those of us in Victoria at least. It's the only team we've got to support.
0: Yeah, it was 44-16 over the West Tigers, and Penrith once again. Just the enduring power of the Penrith Panthers is amazing. As you said, 3 in a row premierships. And then at the start of last season, they were struggling really badly and stormed home to be significant finals again. But they took apart the Canberra Raiders 30-18 and continue to be one of the heavy challenges. In the AFL yesterday, some important results as well.
3: Yeah, so the games pretty much went as you would expect, really, yesterday. So we had Adelaide getting over the top of Richmond 14-14-98 to 9-7-61 and Melbourne getting over the top of the West Coast, so 15-9-99 to 9-13-67. I guess the biggest match of the round was the one on Saturday night, Geelong taking on Collingwood. Big because Scott Pendlebury equaled the record of Boomer Harvey for the most games in AFL-VFL history. Next week, he'll sit out is the most likely occurrence. It's what Collingwood's been telling us, and then he'll play the record-breaking game in a fortnight's time wearing the gold number on his back. I wonder what you think about the gold number on the back, Francis.
0: Not a fan, but I also don't want to yuck someone else's yum if that's what Collingwood want to do, and that's what Scott Pendlebury's earned the right to do that. But as someone who thinks it's a team sport and the contest should be about the team, not me. But those gold numbered jumpers are going to sell like hotcakes, and I think that's the point, Patrick. They're going to be walking off the shelves.
3: And he has the

0: did get taught a lesson when they looked like they were starting to put together a bit of a season. The Cats put them back on their heels significantly. The other story to come out of yesterday was another concussion story. These are continuing to be significant stories within both the AFL, the NRL, and other contact sports. Harry Edwards, who returned to the West Coast side after concussion, was concussed again. I think his third concussion this year. So it gets to the point with a young player like that that they have to start thinking about their longevity in the game, because three concussions in the one calendar year, that's quite alarming.
1: Yeah. And I mean, Tom Liberatore is out for the Bulldogs at the moment. He's got a long history of concussions. He's probably weighing up what he should be doing as well. We've seen forced retirements of players. Nathan Murphy for Collingwood, Angus Brayshaw for Melbourne, forced out of the game just due to repeat contact injuries to the head. This all comes about as there's a lot of noise and a lot of, you know, I guess, deal making in the background as well of the insurance for concussion-related injuries as well. Like the payout you'll actually get if you're forced to retire from the AFL because of medical reasons is basically being taken away from players. So it's a massive thing for both codes we mentioned, but a lot of sports around the world, how you deal with concussion, how you ensure players are kept healthy and safe. And I guess also the money that's supporting that too. You know, you've got in the background the money that needs to be paid out to you. Big story and a lot to involve. And that all comes about too with the class action lawsuits that are happening against sports as well. So it's definitely a big thing.
0: Let's go to the world of football. And before we discuss Arsenal's dramatic 1-0 win over West Ham at the London Stadium earlier this morning, and when I say dramatic, boy, was it nuts. In the A-League, Wellington Phoenix become the first Kiwi club to qualify for an A-League grand final with a 2-0 extra time victory over Brisbane Roar.
1: Yeah. Great stuff there for them. And then we've got the semi-final legs as well. So Auckland and Adelaide playing out 1-0, one all draws, I should say, in Sydney FC and Newcastle, one all draws as well. So they'll take their semi-final legs into the leg two next weekend. So Adelaide and Auckland and Newcastle and Sydney facing off again. So it's really tightening up there in the A-League, Francis. And good, basically. So it's good to have another sport continue to rollick along in the background as well, particularly with the World Cup. Only, I think it's a month away now. We're getting really close to that one.
0: Good on you, Patrick.
1: That'll be pretty exciting.
0: Thanks for giving us a sports update, because we've got to head to the news.
2: ABC News, good morning. I'm William Howard Evans. Iranian state media are reporting Tehran has delivered its response on the latest plan to end the war with the United States and Israel. Middle East correspondent Matthew Doran reports.
3: The war is now well into its third month, and while it is currently subject of a ceasefire between the US, Israel and Iran, some attacks have continued over the weekend, specifically on the Gulf states such as Kuwait and the United Arab Emirates. Iranian state media says Iran has handed its response to the US proposal to mediate a Pakistan. Further negotiations will be focused on ending the war entirely. Sticking points such as control over the Strait of Hormuz and the future of Iran's nuclear ambitions have hampered efforts to reach a lasting peace, although few analysts believe the US or Iran are keen on returning to all-out war. Matthew Doran, ABC News, Jerusalem.
2: The Australian government has announced it is repatriating four citizens and a New Zealander from a cruise ship at the centre of the Hunter virus outbreak. Tim Wharton reports.
4: The federal government says a range of measures will be in place to ensure evacuated passengers from a virus-stricken cruise ship anchored off the Spanish island of Tenerife don't come into contact with the public. Four Australian citizens, a permanent resident of Tenerife and a New Zealand citizen, are due to be repatriated from the island today after a Hunter virus outbreak aboard the Dutch-flagged vessel. The Department of Foreign Affairs and Trade says they have shown no signs of the rodent-associated virus, which has killed three people aboard the ship and infected several others. Passengers have been met by officials in white hazmat suits as they approach land, and they've been taken by bus to Tenerife's airport. The US, UK and the Netherlands have also sent flights to the island.
2: A team of British Army medics has parachuted onto a remote island in the far South Atlantic to treat an inhabitant with suspected Hunter virus who'd been on the cruise ship. The British territory of Tristan da Cunha is known as the world's most remote habited island, has a population of just over 200, has no airport and is only accessible by boat. The military medical team has delivered supplies

0: and the patient is said to be in a stable condition. Thousands of aged care patients have been left stranded in hospitals across the country, with new figures revealing a dramatic increase in about 6 months. Here's National Health reporter Stephanie Dalzell.
1: Data provided by the states and territories shows there were almost 3,300 aged care patients stranded in hospitals between February and April, compared to about 2,500 in September. These patients are medically fit for discharge, but remain in hospital because there's nowhere suitable to go. New South Wales Health Minister Ryan Park has called on the Commonwealth to take action.
2: It's a terrible situation for them and their dignity.
1: A federal government spokesperson pointed to a recently announced $3 billion aged care package with a promise to build an extra 5,000 beds a year.
0: Pakistan's Prime Minister Shehbaz Sharif has condemned a suicide attack on a security post in the country's northwest, which has killed 15 police officers. The BBC's Adnan Barasan at the region has more.
3: This was the latest attack in Pakistan's border province of Khyber Pakhtunkhwa, part of a wave of militant activity that has strained relationship between Islamabad and neighbouring Afghanistan. Pakistani officials said a vehicle loaded with explosives was driven into the security post in Bannu before the attackers opened fire on officers. An official said more than 100 insurgents were involved in the assault. An Islamist alliance, Ittihad al-Mujahideen, said it carried out the attack.
0: Under fire, British Prime Minister Sir Keir Starmer has received support from some of his Labour Party colleagues ahead of a potential leadership challenge this week following disastrous results in local elections. Former British Labour Minister Catherine West has doubled down on a threat to mount a challenge against him, saying it's time for change. Sir Keir is vowing to fight on despite mounting calls for him to resign after one of the Labour Party's worst performances in more than 30 years, with the right-wing Reform UK party making significant gains. While Catherine West says it's time for the Prime Minister to go, Education Secretary Bridget Phillipson is standing by Sir Keir.
4: Catherine is a great colleague and I've known her a long time and I have real respect for Catherine. On this one, I do part company with her. I think she's got this completely wrong. What I do recognise, however, is that Catherine, like lots of other colleagues and like lots of candidates who stood in the elections that we've just had, are really hurting this morning. And I feel that too.
0: And Australian cyclist Jay Vine has escaped serious injury after his involvement in a horror crash on stage 2 of the Giro d'Italia. ABC.
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7: G'day, welcome to Monday. Francis here for Trevor, who's off on a couple of weeks' holiday. Magda Galos is at the Bureau of Meteorology to give us a look at the weather for today across the country. Magda, welcome. How are you today? Good morning, Magda.
8: Oh, well, thank you.
7: How's the weather shaping up across the country?
8: So looking at the whole country, we've got quite settled weather conditions associated with high pressure system over the Bight, quite well established. So just a little bit of showery conditions, maybe morning drizzle along the New South Wales coast associated with onshore flow. The same story for eastern Queensland, some light showers along the coast. And apart from that, just some very isolated showers, possibly very isolated thunderstorms over the central part of the country, so southeastern NT, northeastern New South Australia and far western Queensland. And apart from that, some morning fog over New South Wales ranges, over southern Victoria, and possibly some smoke haze in few places, depending on prescribed burns during the day. And that's pretty much all, so nothing too exciting. So looking at the capital cities for today, starting from our nation's capital, Canberra, we've got partly cloudy day today with maximum temperature of 20. Then Sydney, morning drizzle, then light showers and maximum temperature of 22. Melbourne, mostly sunny day, possible morning fog and the top of 18. Brisbane, shower or two with maximum temperature of 17. Perth, sunny day with the top of 26.

0: A light cloudy day at first, and then mostly sunny later in the day with maximum temperature of 22. Hobart, partly cloudy day and the top of 17. And finally, Darwin, partly cloudy day as well with maximum temperature of 33.
1: Magda, thank you very much. Magda Gallos there at the Bureau giving us a roundup of today's weather across the country. In a moment, Jane Caro is going to talk to us and she's going to ask a big question about education in Australia. Have we set up a two-tiered education system, one for the rich and one for the not-so-rich? And what does that mean? Rich Kid, Poor Kid is the name of her new book, and she talks to us about the policy choices and the consequences of having such a big disparate gap between the quality of education kids in Australia are receiving. First, though, here's the Style Council.

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0: Good morning to you. Now, Australia's supposed to be the land of the fair go, right? We like to tell ourselves that. But how do we square away the fact that we are, according to our next guest, creating the most unequal education system for our kids from any developed country in the world? Jane Caro is with us. She's an author and social commentator. You're probably familiar with her work. And she's just written this really new important book called Rich Kid, Poor Kid, The Battle for Public Education. And it deals

0: education system in the world while our public schools are struggling. And Jane's been good enough to wake up early with us today and have a chat. Good morning, Jane. How are you going?
1: Good, thanks, Francis.
0: It is strange, isn't it? The land of the equal opportunity, a fair go. But your proposition is that our education system, when it comes to providing kids with a fair go and an equal playing field to a proper education and all the opportunities that comes with it, isn't fair at all.
1: No, it's completely rigged. And it's rigged according to social class. We now have one of the most segregated schooling systems in the OECD, in the developed world. And the concentrations of disadvantaged children in disadvantaged schools and advantaged school children in advantaged schools is increasing at the second fastest rate. So it's getting worse, not better, and we are really creating a huge kind of intergenerational inequality and inherited privilege and underprivilege, which I think in most countries is called a class system. So we've been using our education funding for at least the last half century to actually create the very thing that public and compulsory and universal education systems were created to at least, shrink, if not completely destroy.
0: How do we get to a situation like this then?
1: Well, it's been incremental over many years, but it started with prime ministers. I think the first one was Robert Menzies, giving capital grants to fee-charging private schools. You know, in most of the world, fee-charging schools fund themselves and governments fund the public schools. In Australia, we started changing that over half a century ago, and each kind of subsequent prime minister made it a little bit worse. There are a couple of them that attempted to do something to stop the increasing disparity, but by the time we got to John Howard, that basically disappeared. And he and his education minister, David Kemp, really turbocharged it by totally deregulating the ability for private schools to open up wherever they wanted to cannibalise all

0: How is school funding per student determined?
1: Well, it's really hard to say because it's determined differently depending on what system of schooling you attend. In public schools, for example, the Gonski Review came up with a formula for this called the Schooling Resource Standard, which was basically an assessment of how much each school needed to do their job properly, because disadvantaged children cost more to educate than advantaged children, because disadvantage includes such things as not just social class, for example, but or income of family, but remote and regional, indigeneity, disability, refugee, etc. So these children need more inputs, more money, more resources to help them overcome the inequalities that they have that have been visited on them at birth, you know, in the lottery of birth. So the school resource standard took that into account and said, right, this school has a lot of kids that need a lot of resources to help them reach their potential. This school, therefore, has a school resource standard of X. This school over here, on the other hand, which can pick and choose which students it will educate, where it will open a school, when it will close schools or not run schools or whatever, and what fees it will charge, whereas the public schools can't charge fees. Well, this has an SRS, a school resource standard of Y. The problem is that, well, okay, we've got that nice little formula, but it isn't followed. And so we now have a situation where every public school in Australia, bar a handful in the ACT, is underfunded according to its school resource standard. And every private school in Australia, bar a handful in the Northern Territory, is overfunded according to its school resource standard. So we are very foolishly, forget about the equity and justice of it, but we are also putting too much money behind kids who don't need it and not enough money behind the kids who do, which means, you know, when we talk about waste and where perhaps we could make some savings and how we could readjust things, there's an obvious area, but we never do it.
0: Well, the argument from the private school sector would be that parents of those children pay taxes as well, so they should be entitled to some support for their child's education, and they should be able to choose what sort of education their children have.
1: Well, two problems with that argument. The first one, every child in Australia is subsidised via a place in their local public school, and that place remains open to your child during your child's entire schooling history. So if you choose not to take up that place, that's entirely up to you. You don't have to. There's no compulsion for you to go to that school as long as your child is in education of some kind. But the interesting thing is, if you decide that you want to pay more and send your child to a private school, then that place always remains. So should your child not like the private school, should the private school not like your child, should you come into difficulties financially and can no longer afford to pay the fees, your child won't be thrown out on the street. They will always be able to pick up their place in their local public school, no questions asked. The same is not true in reverse. No child has a right to attend a private school. They only gain that right through their parents' ability and willingness to pay, or perhaps their membership of a particular religious denomination, or maybe they win a scholarship or something. But nobody has a right to go to a private school. Every child has a right to go to their local public school.
0: Jane Caro is with us, author and social commentator. Her book is called Rich Kid, Poor Kid, The Battle for Public Education. She's with us here on ABC Overnights, talking about the divide between public education and private education. So what does life in a public school look like? If you give us a snapshot of what that looks like before we talk about the situation in private schools and the difference between the two. Are kids in public schools getting the chance to reach their full potential? I mean, obviously it's different from school to school, and we're generalising here, but what's your overall impression?
1: Well, for those schools that are struggling with high concentrations of disadvantage, there is real difficulty. Because we know that when you take all the higher achieving role models out of a school, you compound disadvantage. So it becomes a self-fulfilling prophecy. Now, those schools in the public system

0: definitely do get more public funding than middle-class public schools because the public systems do distribute their funding according to need. The same is not necessarily true of some of the other systems, including the Catholic system. So, but in the public system, they do. But even so, they're underfunded according to their school resource standard. So they have not got the resources they need to teach the children that they are enrolling. And this is a lifelong problem for those kids. Now, this means simple things like in areas which have, you know, country areas in particular, which may have extremes of weather, they don't have heated classrooms or cooled classrooms. So the kids are sitting in freezing cold in winter and boiling hot in summer, and not just the kids, but the teachers too. They don't, you know, lots of, you can compare kids, socioeconomic background by what they bring to school for lunch. A teacher I know said to me, if you want to know how disadvantaged kids are at a school, or the kids at a particular school are, don't look at their ICSEA, which is a calculation of their background and all that kind of thing. Look at their teeth. You know, it's very, very hard for teachers in underfunded public schools, because nothing burns out a teacher faster than seeing a kid who's struggling, knowing what they could do to help them, but not having the resources to do it. I mean, that's just shocking. The classrooms are crumbling. The carpets are ripped and torn. You know, during COVID, I remember everyone was talking about HEPA filters in classrooms. What were schools in New South Wales told to do? Open the windows. This is the kind of neglectful message, and the kids themselves know. They go to the POVO school, and they're getting a message from our society: your education doesn't matter, your future is less valuable to us than the school with all that down the road.
1: Jane Carrick, can I ask, is it a self-fulfilling prophecy in a sense that if a parent feels that all the things you described are what's on offer to their child at a public education experience, that they are going to feel that anxiety and want to pay for a private education, make the sacrifices to do that in order to get the education they fear their child deserves? Are the consequences of that lack of resource in driving parents and children into private education?
0: Of course. And I'm sorry, I've resisted believing this for a long time, but when I researched and wrote the book, I became a little more kind of cynical because what I unearthed I felt was so shocking, really shockingly biased. I think that for quite a long time now, certainly for a few decades, successive governments have wanted to move the cost of educating our children from the state to parents, because we now have the most expensive education system to parents in the OECD, in the developed world. Australian parents now pay almost four times the average that other OECD parents pay per year for their kids' education. It's also now amongst the top five causes of bankruptcy in this country, private school fees. So what's happened is, stealthily, we have privatised education in Australia. And what that's done is it's meant that, yes, parents have seen the lack of resources, and that has influenced them. And it's hard to see that as anything other than deliberate policy. And it is not good for us. It's not good for our kids. And it's certainly not good for parents who feel, as you say, they need to make sacrifices. If that sacrifice means they might end up in the bankruptcy court or, you know, paying money they can ill afford. But the other thing to remember is only people with money have choice. Plenty of families have no choice at all. And this is appalling. Either choice is available to everyone. And I've never seen how running down the public school system increases parental choice. It surely does the opposite.
1: Jane, we've got a couple of minutes to go. Quickly, two solutions. If you had to lay out a first step or first couple of steps in order to try to bridge that gap between the quality of education in public and private schools in Australia that you've outlined in your book, Rich Kid, Poor Kid, what would you be doing?
0: Well, one of the first things I'd be asking is why, when some private schools, so many of them, are receiving more funding per student, public funding per student than public schools, why are they taking no responsibility for the public good? They, you know, we have one school system that has all the responsibility for the compulsory education of all kids, etc., and one that has all the rights.

0: rights. Maybe we should be asking private schools to take some responsibility for compulsory education if they're going to be funded better than any private schools anywhere else in the world. Maybe we should be asking them to take some kids in area. Maybe we should be saying that in return for their public funding, their fees need to be capped, and if they charge more per student, more than the average cost per student to educate a kid in a public school, their fees need to be capped. The fees they can charge on top of that should be capped. Maybe we could look at offering all schools full funding and saying you can keep your special character, mostly religious for private schools, but you can't pick and choose the children you educate. It seems to me that if you receive public funding, you cannot simply be about the private good of families and the positional good of some students. You have to be, at the degree at least, part of providing a public good, which is to take some responsibility for the education of all children, regardless of who their parents are.
1: Great to chat. It's a thought-provoking book and an important one, and a conversation we need to continue to have. Thanks for being on the show this morning.
0: Thank you for having me, Francis.
1: Jane Caro, author and social commentator. The book is called Rich Kid, Poor Kid, The Battle for Public Education. And she was talking to us about the challenges that Australia faces when it comes to an equal playing field, a level playing field for the quality of education that children in this country receive. Early news time. Before that, though, I need to shake things up with the Easy Beats.

0: The Mighty Easy Beats here on Overnights. That's it for us today. Have a great Monday. I'll speak to you tomorrow.
1: Driving into floodwater is the main cause of death in storms and floods. Even if you know the road well or you're close to home, don't risk it. Back it up, find a safer way, or wait it out. ABC Radio is your emergency broadcaster.
2: ABC News, good morning. I'm William Howard Evans. US President Donald Trump has accused Iran of playing games for nearly 50 years after Tehran sent its response to the latest American ceasefire proposal. Iranian state media says Tehran wants negotiations to focus on permanently ending the war. While not rejecting the proposal, Mr. Trump has posted on Truth Social saying Iran has been playing games with the US for 47 years. Israel's Prime Minister Benjamin Netanyahu has told American broadcaster CBS Iran's stockpile of enriched uranium must be removed before the war can end.
3: President Trump has said to me, I want to go in there. And I think it can be done physically. That's not the problem. If you have an agreement and you go in and you take it out, why not?
4: What if there isn't an agreement? Can it be taken out by force?
3: You're going to ask me these questions. I'm going to dodge them because I'm not going to talk about our military possibilities, plans, or anything of the kind.
2: An Australian government-supported flight is scheduled to depart the Canary Islands tomorrow with the five people from Australia who were on board the cruise ship hit by a hantavirus outbreak. Europe correspondent Mazoe Ford has more.
5: In a careful and complex operation, groups of passengers and crew from 23 countries are being evacuated from the MV Hondius cruise ship. None are showing symptoms of hantavirus. Passengers are being taken to Tenerife Airport in military buses, then evacuated from the island in planes sent by their respective countries. An Australian government-supported charter flight for four Australians, one permanent resident and one New Zealand citizen is due to depart Tenerife in the early hours of Tuesday morning Australian time. A medical team will be on board the flight.
2: Former British Labour Minister and dual British-Australian citizen Catherine West has doubled down on her threat to challenge under fire Prime Minister Sir Keir Starmer following disastrous local council elections. Tim Wharton reports.
6: Sir Keir Starmer is vowing to fight on as Britain's Prime Minister, describing his government as a 10-year project despite mounting calls for him to resign after his party's disastrous performance in local elections last week. Mr. Starmer's Labour Party suffered the worst local election losses for a governing party in more than three decades, while the right-wing Reform UK Party made significant gains, prompting a growing number of Labour MPs to call for his removal. The Prime Minister is due to address colleagues today, and former Labour Minister Catherine West says if she isn't satisfied with his speech, she will take action in the interests of the Labour Party. Mr. Starmer has received some support, with Education Secretary Bridget Phillipson saying she can't support a leadership challenge at this stage.
2: Expert witnesses from the UK and groups who challenged the definition of anti-Semitism are expected to give evidence before the Royal Commission this week. Commissioner Virginia Bell has flagged the inquiry, launched after the Bondi Beach terrorist attack, has adopted the International Holocaust Remembrance Alliance's definition of anti-Semitism. This definition is endorsed by Jewish groups, but has been criticised for being weaponised in order to suppress critique of the Israeli government. The Commission last week heard from people with lived experiences of anti-Semitism across education, sport, and within schools. Apprentice tradies are warning others about influencers offering to teach them the skills to escape the 9-to-5. Some influencers are targeting apprentices with online courses that appear to lack certification. One of the agencies behind the content, ABC Sales Agency, is not a registered business or training provider in Australia. One apprentice tradie has told Triple J's Hack he took out a $12,000 loan to pay for an online course, later realising the purpose of the loan had been falsified.
7: The loan that they gave me, the reason for it, they put dental loan. I don't know. I don't know why it didn't. It's scary now looking at it, but
2: ABC Sales Agency has not responded to questions. In sport, Adelaide have claimed their fifth win of the AFL season, downing Richmond 98-61 in round 9 at the MCG. Corbin Middlemass reports.
8: Down by 10 at halftime, Adelaide dominated the third quarter with 18-7 inside 50s and kicking five unanswered goals. The surge was inspired by their captain Jordan Dawson, who had 10 disposals and a goal in the quarter alone. Adelaide then kicked the first of the final term to make it six straight. The Tigers responded with the next two, but they never truly threatened. Adelaide adding the last three of the game to win by 37 points and improved to 5-4 on the season.
2: That's the latest ABC News.
9: Malid Mabatua, g'day. My name is Auntie Bilawara Lee. Australia's First Nations peoples are the oldest continuous surviving cultures on Earth, and I acknowledge that we walk in footsteps millennia old. 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We acknowledge and respect their cultural heritage, beliefs and relationship with the land, which continues.

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3: Another Monday in paradise, my friends. Good morning to you on the 11th of May. Hope you had a wonderful weekend. There was so much stuff going on, wasn't there? Just everyone out and about. I spent a fair chunk of my life across the weekend at Seabreeze Festival. We'll be talking a little bit more about that throughout the program. But let me know if you got down there, how you found it, how you found the parking as well. Did see a bit of moaning about the parking on social media. I have lined up the City of Darwin, actually, to have a chat about that tomorrow as they crunch the numbers for me in terms of how many infringement notices were issued. So I'll bring you that chat tomorrow. But today, tell me how Seabreeze was for you. How was your weekend? Of course, the Gold Coast Suns played as well against St Kilda at Morara on Saturday night. So, did you get out and about? Let me know how all of that was for you and maybe, you know, what you're thinking about what you can afford at this time of the year as well, you know, because Seabreeze Festival, it was their 21st birthday. And for the first time, they introduced what they were calling a supporter pass, which is basically where you needed to pay $10 to enter licensed areas. That was a way for you to support the festival as it does seem to be getting bigger and more popular every year. But maybe that's also affecting what you're able to afford and the things that you need to go without in order to make sure you're out and about amongst all of the happenings across the Northern Territory. Anyway, let me know how you're waking up this morning on 0487 991 0 57. Like you and I do every single morning, we will catch up with someone around the Northern Territory to break dawn with them before 6 o'clock. I do have another double pass to give away to Base in the Grass as well. That's happening this weekend alongside another match by the Gold Coast Suns. I think they're taking on Port Adelaide this Saturday night. So plenty of things to get about. I will let you know how you can go in the running to win that double pass to Base in the Grass before 6 o'clock. And of course, as usual, a dictionary definition guessing game where you need to match the word to a definition that I will give you very soon on ABC Darwin and the Northern Territory, where it is 22 to 6. My observation for this morning is when you're writing out a date, do you write the date and then the number first or second? So if you've got, say, what's today's date? It's the 11th of May. Do you say the 11th of May or do you say May 11th? It's been on my mind over the last couple of days because I've had to bandy around some dates. And I was thinking, is there some protocol or is it just you do what you want here and everyone knows what you're saying at the end anyway? It doesn't really matter. So that's my take on the world for you this morning. If you've got some insights, as always, you know I'm up to hearing them. Give me a buzz or send me a text on 0487 991 0 57. It is really good to be starting this Monday with you. A little bit warmer this morning. The breeze was definitely up where I was in the burbs. Pretty sure it was not a southeasterly, which I'm coming to learn brings the cool weather, or the cool feeling at least. Anyway, I'll check in with the Bureau in about an hour's time. Right now, though, you are expecting a top of 33 degrees, Darwin. Windy in the morning. Alice, top of 22 for you, and mostly sunny. A very good morning. It's 21 to 6.

at 18 to 6. That is The Cure, Close to Me. Jess Ong is my name. Waking up with you this morning on ABC Darwin and the Northern Territory. I hope you're snuggling in bed. What's the temperatures like in Alice Springs right now, actually? I know you're set for a top of 22 degrees and mostly sunny, but are you snuggled underneath the blanket? I didn't really have the blanket on last night because it was a little bit hotter. Definitely did not turn the fan down, as I've been known to do over the last week. Anyway, wherever I'm waking up with you, I hope it's a nice snug time. Around this time every day, we play our dictionary definition guessing game where you need to match the word to this particular definition, which today is to fool around and waste time. Someone said this word to me late last week and I was like, huh, I've never actually heard this word before. It's a good one, but I've never heard it before. So do you know the word to match this definition, to fool around and waste time? You can let me know on 0487 991 0057. Before we head off to Tennant Creek to break dawn with someone down there who's getting ready for their annual Two Cup Carnival races, just some news that you need to know today is, of course, last Tuesday, the Northern Territory government handed down their budget, and tomorrow the feds hand down their budget. I don't know what it is with Tuesdays and budgets, but anyway, here we are. And this year's is shaping up to be one of the biggest in decades. There's more than $10 billion that's going to be spent bolstering Australia's fuel security. It's also widely expected that the Treasurer, Jim Chalmers, will break an election promise and overhaul the 50% capital gains tax discount and negative gearing. Interested to know whether that does impact you or not. I was reading in the paper that it is going to have more of an impact for people in the Northern Territory, especially investors who come to the NT to purchase houses to take advantage of those discounts and negative gearing. The Treasurer, Jim Chalmers, is going to deliver his budget speech tomorrow at around 7 o'clock NT time. Of course, the other big thing in the news at the moment is that the political tables are turning. One Nation has entered an entire new era after the candidate David Farley secured the party's first ever lower house seat, winning the Farrer by-election. And of course, this electorate went to the polls after the resignation of former coalition leader Susan Lee. And Pauline Hanson has come out saying it's arrogant of her rivals to think that the party can't go mainstream, and now One Nation's next electoral focus will shift to Western Sydney. That is, of course, after Pauline Hanson was gifted a plane as well from Gina Rinehart. The UK is also giving the majors something to worry about, with Nigel Farage's Reform UK party winning a number of council seats over the weekend. They had their local elections. A lot of parties sticking it to the man in a way across the world when it comes to maybe feeling a little bit disenfranchised with the majors. The other thing that we're going to be talking about today is Nightcliff Jetty. It's going to

0: close from 8 a.m. this morning. That's right, for a glow up. Access is going to be restricted somewhat from 8 a.m. to 5 p.m. Monday to Friday, and from Saturdays 8 a.m. to 3 p.m. This is going to be the situation until the 15th of July. It does overlap with school holidays. You and I were talking about it on Friday morning. I did hear from Sue in Anula.
1: I used to live in Nightcliffe, and I think about 10 years ago, the jetty was closed for upwards of 6 months, maybe more, for major works. And it's like, well, didn't they get it right then? It's our taxpayers' money that keeps on being used when things aren't done right the first time.
0: That was Sue Inanula, who got in touch on 1300 057 222 off the back of the news that Nightcliffe Jetty is going to be closed from 8 a.m. today for a bit of a glow up over the next few months. We'll be talking more about that after 7:30. It is 14 to 6 on ABC Darwin and the Northern Territory. My name's Jess Ong. We're trotting off to Tennant Creek next.
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0: Around this time every day, I like to break dawn with someone across the Northern Territory. And today, waking up with Mike Nash. He is the president of the Tennant Creek Turf Club. Good morning, Mike.
8: Good morning, Jess. How are you today?
0: I'm well. You're hosting your annual Two Cup Carnival race this Saturday in Tennant Creek. How's it all going?
8: It's going well, thanks, Jess. Everything's sort of lined up, and the place is looking pretty good. And thanks to all the volunteers and the helpers and the committee people that get on the track and pitch in.
0: What is the Two Cup Carnival all about?
8: Well, we used to have two different race days in Tennant Creek years and years ago. We used to have St. Paddy's Day Cup, and we used to have the Tennant Creek Cup, and they amalgamated because of the situations back in the day. When they just couldn't find it viable to run two cups, so two race meetings, so they've conglomerated it into one.
0: And that's where the name has come from. It's just stuck as the Two Cup Carnival?
8: Yeah, basically.
0: You want to come up with a new refresh name to celebrate the amalgamation?
8: Yeah, we need some spin doctors on that maybe, Jess.
0: I love it. Well, look, it's what it says on the label, right? It's a two-cup carnival. That's all you
8: yes,
0: need to
8: it
0: know.
8: Certainly is.
0: There are going to be some prizes as well, Mike, I heard, for best-dressed individuals. Are you going to dress up?
8: No, yeah, well, I'll make an effort, Jess.
0: What does that look
8: can't
0: like?
8: I promise too much. Oh, have a look at the photos.
0: Oh, come on. You must have some, you know, your finest shorts organised and your socks pressed.
8: Yeah, well, I have ironed the socks, yes.
0: Oh, you yes. have? All right. Not the yeah. jocks?
8: No, I don't need them. Jocks signed. No. but we got quite a few events on. We got the Tiny Tots, Fashions of the Field, and we got the boys and the girls, and then, of course, we got the men and ladies, People's Choice of the Fashion of the Field, our judges. So, no, there's quite a few events.
0: Yeah, it sounds
8: we've
0: like
8: also got the, we also got the President's Foot Race, which is a big draw card. Lots of people get involved with that.
0: All right, tell me about that. What happens there?
8: Well, you got the kids under eight, and boys, girls and boys under eight, and girls and boys 9 to 15 years old, and then you've got the foot race, which is. Where are we? President's 100 meter sprint, ladies 16 years and over, $500 first prize. I think that might have gone up this year. I can't really remember now. Mm. And the 100 meter men, same deal, $500. I think that's gone up though, a wee bit, but I can't be sure.
0: Are you partaking?
8: No, thanks, Jess. No.
0: Not interested in that one.
8: No,
0: all
8: not
0: right.
8: Really, no.
0: But these races, they are a really big thing for the town of Tennant Creek. How many people are you expecting?
8: Oh, we normally look around about 350, 400, Jess. You know, people come and go during the course of the day, pardon the pun. But You're looking around about that sort of number coming through the gate.
0: And hey, look, it is the 11th of May, so we are kind of, you know,

0: in the start of the dry season, the cooler weather, especially down in Tennant Creek. Have you seen many tourists come through at the moment?
1: No, the caravan trade is a bit slow at the moment. I think this has got a fair bit to do with the fuel at the moment. But they are picking up marginally. But the other week was fairly sad, yes.
0: Yeah, and so that's just caravanners. What about, you know, backpackers or just people coming through, you know, just as tourists? Have numbers sort of stagnated there as well?
1: Yeah, I believe so. I can't be sure, to be honest with you. I don't take a big amount of notice of that, but I think, yeah, it is picking up, I think, Jess, because the prices are, shall we say, getting a little bit affordable-ish.
0: You're talking about fuel prices?
1: Yes.
0: Yeah, what are they doing in Tennant at the moment?
1: Our fuel? As in cost?
0: Yeah, if that's what you're talking about.
1: We're about $2.50 for diesel, ish. And I can't tell you with the unleaded.
0: Yeah, I'm just looking at prices at the moment, and I think in Darwin as well, diesel's around $2.42.5. So, it's kind of hovering around that similar mark. Well, hopefully it doesn't impact things too much, Mike, at least for this weekend when we do have the Two Cup Carnival race take place in Tennant Creek. Well, good luck. Hope it goes well for you.
1: Thank you very much.
0: What you were wearing next week. I expect it to be spiffy, Mike, nothing less.
1: No worries, Jess, I'll see what I can do for you.
0: See you soon, thanks. That is Mike Nash, the president of the Tennant Creek Turf Club, also a bit of a fashion aficionado by the sounds of it, getting ready for the Two Cup Carnival race, which is taking place this Saturday, the 16th of May, or May 16th. Depending on which way you say it. This is what I'm talking about. This was my conundrum over the weekend when I had to write a number of dates, and I was trying to work out whether there's some sort of convention or not. Which one sounds better to say, the 16th of May or May 16? I don't really know. I'm going to have to try and have a chat to someone who knows a thing or two about dates, about which one is the right way to do it or whether it matters at all. It is 8 to 6 on ABC Darwin and the Northern Territory. My name's Jess Ong. Your dictionary definition guessing game kicks off today as well, where you need to match the word to the definition, which for today is to fool around and waste time. Do you know what word matches that definition? Even better, if you use it in a sentence for me, you can become an extra winner if you do just that. Send me a text on 0487 991 0057. John the Kiwi from Stewart Park is up bright and early. Jess, good morning. Is today's word dilly-dally? It is not, my friend, but I do love a good dilly-dally. I am known to do that every now and then. But no, it is not the word to match the definition of to fool around and waste time. Nice try, though, John. Thank you for getting in touch. You can try on 0487 991 0057.

0: A, the review does follow the death of 5-year-old Kumanjai little baby 2 weeks ago, after which three Child Protection Department staffers were stood down over an internal investigation into the circumstances prior to her death. You'll be hearing more about that in your next ABC News Bulletin, which is just around the corner, alongside the Dictionary Cartwright's G-rated story when it comes to grass. You need to tell me your stories about grass to go in the running, to win a double pass, to base in the grass. Look at all of those words just flowing from my lips this morning. You can give me a call on 1300 057 222. I'll be back with you on the other side of the news and early AM.
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2: Good morning, Darlene Jinmung with ABC News. A 41-year-old man charged with domestic violence in a Darwin Esplanade hotel room is set to appear in local court today. The man was arrested on Friday morning after a female known to him fled the room where the alleged offending occurred, seeking help from other guests and staff. The man was charged with aggravated assault, deprivation of liberty, sexual intercourse without consent, and being armed with an offensive weapon. He was served with a domestic violence order and held in custody over the weekend. Overseas, Iran's deputy foreign minister warns countries such as France and the UK that sending warships to the Strait of Hormuz will be seen as an escalation in the war. Here's Middle East correspondent Matthew Doran.
3: France and the UK have been working on a plan they say will help to safeguard shipping through the area, which has been almost totally blocked by Iran since the war with the US and Israel began. The French Navy has sent an aircraft carrier, while the British have sent a destroyer to the area ahead of any potential mission. It's prompted a fiery response from Iran's Deputy Foreign Minister, Kazem Garibabadi, saying any deployment would be seen as provocative, insisting Iran is allowed to exercise control over the Strait of Hormuz. It comes as Iran presents its response to mediators Pakistan on the latest proposal from the United States to formally end the war. Matthew Doran, ABC News, Jerusalem.
2: Back home, the number of aged care patients languishing in hospitals across the country has surged by more than 35% in about 6 months. Data provided by the states and territories shows that there were almost 3,300 residents stranded in public hospitals between Friday and April, compared to about 2,500 in September. New South Wales Health Minister Ryan Park is calling on the Commonwealth to do more.
4: We need to see a level of priority given to what state and territory ministers would argue is one of the biggest challenges facing their health systems right now. This is a situation that we simply can't kick down the road.
2: The federal government has pointed to a recently announced $3 billion aged care package with a promise to build an extra 5,000 beds a year. And Australian apprentices are being targeted by social media influencers claiming to hold the secrets to financial freedom. Alice Angeloni has more.
5: Hundreds of young people are signing up to online courses claiming to teach the skills needed to secure so-called location freedom and financial independence. Triple J Hack has spoken to more than 15 young men who've been involved with one group behind this social media content, known as ABC Sales Agency. They raise allegations of predatory sales tactics, loans obtained under false pretenses, and a toxic culture. The company has repeatedly ignored questions about those allegations, while experts say course selling on social media lacks regulation.
2: This year's Eurovision Song Contest has kicked off in the Austrian capital, Vienna, with acts including Australia walking the turquoise carpet in front of thousands of fans. The contest is taking place amid heightened tensions, with five nations boycotting over Israel's war in Gaza. Australia will be represented by pop icon Delta Goodrum, who will sing a ballad called Eclipse, seen as one of the favourites. She says she's excited to perform at Eurovision for the first time.
6: To me, Eurovision is an icon in itself, and so I feel very honoured and grateful to be a part of what is an institution of 70 years of amazing music. So for me, I look at it with great gratitude to join the party.
2: And in the sport, Adelaide has finished round nine of the AFL in eighth position after surging late to beat Richmond by 37 points at the MCG.

0: The Crows overturned a 10-point half-time deficit, kicking 9 second half goals to win 98-61, improving their record to 5 wins and 4 losses. Adelaide forward Alex Neil Bullen has told ABC Sport his side is still building its 2026 identity after winning the minor premiership last season.
1: Each year presents different challenges, opposition change, the game changes. So for us, we're in a mindset of developing our game, not chasing what you potentially felt 12 months ago or years before that. You've got to win in different ways.
0: And in the weather today, Darwin, partly cloudy, top of 33 degrees. Nhulunbuy, shower or two, top of 30 degrees. Katherine, top of 32. Alice Springs, top of 21. Tennant Creek, showers, top of 24. And you're up to date with the latest in ABC News. 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
2: Good morning. Welcome to AM. I'm Melissa Clark in Canberra, coming to you from Ngunnawal country and acknowledging other custodians. One Nation's victory in the Farah by-election at the weekend has cemented the minor party as a political threat, raising fresh questions about the future of the coalition. But Labor is also watching closely, with Treasurer Jim Chalmers wary of disgruntled voters as he prepares to deliver a high-stakes budget on Tuesday. Political reporter Samantha Dick filed this report.
3: One Nation has reached the end of its beginning. We're going through the ceiling from here.
4: David Farley, One Nation's first elected lower house federal MP, is riding high on his weekend victory.
5: It was a vote of aspiration. It was a vote of thank you. It was a vote of relief.
4: Since its creation in 1949, the sprawling New South Wales seat of Farah has been represented by the coalition, most recently by ousted opposition leader Susan Lee, who held the seat for a quarter of a century. For the first time in history, Farah has turned orange, and the One Nation MP responsible says the coalition had become too comfortable.
5: There's one thing that I very quickly learnt about a safe seat. It's also an uninvested, rejected seat.
4: Treasurer Jim Chalmers, also buoyant after the Farah by-election, but for a very different reason.
6: What it shows is that the coalition can't beat One Nation. They'll have to join them. There's no future coalition government, I think, without One Nation in it.
4: It's an idea which senior Liberal Party figures are now entertaining. Could the Liberals enter a new-look coalition with One Nation if it was the only pathway to power at the next federal election? Shadow Treasurer Tim Wilson's left the door open to forming a minority government with One Nation if that's what voters wanted.
7: It's up to the Australian people to decide who they want to vote for, but I can tell you quite clearly, my objective is to make sure that Liberals beat One Nation candidates.
4: Labor is also alert to the risk One Nation poses. Ahead of Tuesday's federal budget, the rising tide of voter dissatisfaction is on Jim Chalmers' mind.
6: This government doesn't lightly dismiss or deny the very real concerns that people have, which are encouraging them to consider political alternatives.
4: The Treasurer says the budget will aim to fix a broken housing market that favours property investors. He's expected to wind back the capital gains tax discount and negative gearing, despite promising a year ago there'd be no changes. The Australian Industry Group's chief executive, Innes Willocks, says overhauling the tax system and reducing red tape while investing in housing, education and skills and training will be key to boosting productivity.
8: Because without the productivity growth, we're now having conversations about declining living standards.
4: And what do you think is at stake if the government fails to deliver bold reforms on Tuesday?
8: We're on the cusp of a recession at the moment. We have the interest rates on the way up. We have inflation on the way up. We have business confidence lagging at the moment. We have concerns around what our future energy network looks like. All of these are massive issues that that have to be addressed.
2: The Australian Industry Group's Innes Willocks, ending that report by Samantha Dick. In the world of liquefied natural gas, or LNG, Australia is the world's second biggest exporter, and oil and gas giant Shell is its biggest trader. The company gets much of its LNG from Australia, but it doesn't trade gas from here. That business is done largely in Singapore.

0: An investigation by the ABC suggests there are good commercial reasons why Shell has been paying minimal tax on the trading profits it makes by selling Australian gas through Singapore. Energy reporter Daniel Mercer has the story.
1: At a busy night market in downtown Singapore, food merchants and diners crowd the space. This is Singapore, the tourist hotspot, a magnet for leisure seekers and cashed-up holiday makers the world over. Singapore is a hotspot for more than just tourism. It's long been a hub for all sorts of things, from shipping to finance.
2: Singapore prides herself as a trading hub in the East, in Asia. Yeah? LNG is no different.
1: That's Leong Wei Hung, who runs the state-owned Singapore LNG Corporation. He says Singapore has rapidly become the hub for trading and marketing LNG in Asia.
2: People love to be here because it's a nice city to live in, yeah, for one. The banking system works, the legal system works, the port works, my terminal works very hard, right? So things click.
1: One company which has pushed heavily into trading LNG through Singapore is Shell, the Dutch Anglo energy giant that is the world's biggest trader of the fuel. Financial statements lodged by Shell in Singapore show why. The arrangement is tremendously lucrative. One arm of the company

0: Not much.
1: Former Deputy ATO Commissioner Jim Kallaly ending that report by Daniel Mercer and Neil Chenoweth. It's going to be a pivotal week for British Prime Minister Sir Keir Starmer, who is facing growing pressure to stand down after his Labour Party suffered heavy losses at local elections. Here's Europe Bureau Chief Mazoe Ford.
2: Everyone in the British Labour Party, everyone in Britain for that matter, can see how catastrophic last week's local election results were for the Labour brand. The party hemorrhaged almost 1,500 council seats in England, lost control of the Welsh Parliament, and were replaced in big numbers everywhere by the right-wing Reform UK party. The question has been, what does all this mean for the future of Prime Minister Sir Keir Starmer, who was already on shaky ground after a series of missteps and scandals? There hadn't been an explicit threat to his leadership until Saturday night.
3: I'm putting people on notice. If I don't hear by Monday morning of some leadership hopefuls, I will be asking everybody in the Parliamentary Labour Party to put a name against my name. I need 80 names. I've got 70-something at the moment, because we need to get this ball rolling.
2: That's the voice of Australian-born MP Catherine West. She's a backbencher here.
4: The leadership know very well that I am not your average or obvious leadership challenger. But what I am doing is I'm trying to wake everybody up to the reality that unless we act quickly to put together our messaging and our strategy for the next 2 years, we will end up like our colleagues in local government.
2: Her comments set in motion a flurry of conversations among MPs, and by Sunday she said she'd wait to see what Sir Keir says on Monday in a major policy speech before hitting go. But even if she doesn't challenge, all of this may galvanise someone else too. So far, the Cabinet's remained loyal to Sir Keir. This was Education Minister Bridget Phillipson speaking to the BBC's Laura Kunzberg.
5: I just do not believe that the message we should take from these elections is that we ought to spend time as a party amongst ourselves, arguing amongst ourselves, fighting amongst ourselves.
2: Tim Bale is a professor of politics at Queen Mary University, London.
6: I certainly can't see Keir Starmer leading them into the next election, and more importantly, I think, nor can many Labour MPs.
2: At least 30 have publicly called for him to go or set up a timetable for his departure. Sir Keir Starmer says he'll fight on, but his leadership has never looked more vulnerable. This is Mazoe Ford in London, reporting for AM.
1: And that's all from Early AM for today. I'm Melissa Clark. The time now, it's 6:15.
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8: Good morning, Northern Territory, and welcome to the Rural Report. My name's Charles Geary, and I hope you've had a great weekend. Now, in a moment, I'll be taking you to Alambi Station, where cattle work is beginning for 2026. It's potentially a little bit later than they would usually start. Now, if you're on a cattle station, I'd actually love to hear how your season is looking for the year. 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We'd be keen to know whether you've started cattle work or if you've got any good stories from the muster. 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
9: The cost of producing melons continues to go up, and without sustainable growers, we don't have a sustainable industry.
8: You'll also get your weekly cattle market update. It's a big show ahead, so stay tuned. To start off our rural report this Monday morning, I'm taking you down to Alambi Station south of Alice Springs, where cattle work is finally beginning after a pretty delayed start to the season by the sounds of it. On the line with me this morning is Paddy Weir from Alambi Station. Good morning, Paddy.
10: Oh, good morning, Charles.
8: Cattle work sounds like it's just about to kick off today down there at Alambi Station. What can you tell us about what you're doing?
10: So we've had a very delayed start to the year because of the lovely big rain we had earlier, especially in February. And we're just doing a few weeks of cattle work, basically just to

0: trucks, some cattle before June 30. There's also one of our bores that there's too many watering, and so it's a good opportunity to try and lighten the load on that bore.
1: You mentioned that delayed start there, Paddy, to the season. It's something I've heard from a few different stations. Obviously, a lot of stations here in Central Australia trap their cattle. Is that level of surface water about being why your season has started so late?
0: Yeah, absolutely. So there was a really huge rain, as most people experienced. I mean, we had more than our annual average of rain in February. And with trapyard cattle, there's no incentive to go into the yard if there's surface water laying about. So they'll tend to drink, you know, from puddles or clay pans or water holes. Also, we had most of our roads, like everyone else, were flood damaged. And so my husband, Lockie, and my son, Jack, have spent weeks and weeks and weeks fixing up the roads so we can actually get our trucks in to the yards. Yeah, so it's obviously, and I guess throw in a bit of a fuel crisis. It's been an interesting start to the year.
1: Certainly been a bit of a combination of things by the sound of it that has led to this delay. But like you mentioned, the cattle work's begun now. You're just looking to move some cattle off and get them into market. Has that been influenced by pricing at all, or is it just been just needing to get cattle off the country?
0: Yeah, but I think it would be both those things. We just need to get cattle off one of our bores, but also we just need to generate some income, some more income before June 30, basically. So it's coming really cold, so it'll be interesting to see what has actually trapped, because your bullocks don't need to water every day. So especially with all the melons and everything laying around, so it'll be interesting to see what we do turn up when we trap the next couple of weeks.
1: So how long will you be out there getting this cattle together for this load of cattle to head off?
0: Oh, so we're only planning to do 2 weeks worth of work, really, because it's gotten so cold, so they won't water so much, but also short staffed, and we've got Fink Desert Race coming up for our family, so there's a few things at play there.
1: Finally, Paddy, before I let you head off this morning, I know you're about to go out there and, you know, really start bringing muster and do some of the cattle work now, but have you had a chance to see any of the cattle? I know you run Paul Hereford's down there. How are the cattle looking?
0: Yeah, look, the cattle look magnificent at the moment. When you're driving around, you see them, you know, calves are frolicking. The cattle look very happy and content because, of course, there's no end of grass.
1: Well, Paddy, good luck getting those frolicking cattle in over the next couple of weeks into your trap yards. And thank you for joining us this morning on the Rural Report to share the start of the cattle work at Alambie Station for 2026.
0: Thank you.
1: That was Paddy Weir there from Alambie Station. Now, Alambie Station is just over 80 kilometres south-southeast of Alice Springs.
2: Hi, I'm Trev Whelan. I'm a jack-of-all-trades, master of none at Curtin Springs Station, and you're listening to The Rural Report.
1: If you're just tuning in this morning, this is The Rural Report. My name's Charles Geary, and the time is 21 minutes past 6. Now remember, I'm keen to hear how your season is looking if you're out on a cattle station. I know there's a few of you out on those stations who listen to the program. Be sure to text in at 0487 99 1057. Let's have a quick look at the weather, because things might be getting drier, but there is still a bit of a chance of rain today. While it's partly cloudy in the Southern Daly, Western Gregory, Western Tanami and Carpentaria districts, there will be a slight to medium chance of showers elsewhere. Now, that actually increases to a medium to high over the eastern Arnhem and Barkly districts. And there's also a chance of thunderstorms in the Barkly, Far East Tanami, Northern Simpson and Lasseter districts as well. Now I'm going to have a quick look at the NAFI map because there appears to be a fire burning east of Tennant Creek.

0: just north of the Barkly Highway. There are also some smaller fires burning across the top end by the looks of it, so be sure to check the NAFI map if you get the chance this morning. Having a look at the temperature gauge, expect a high of 33 in Darwin, 32 in Katherine, 24 in Tennant Creek, and 21 in Alice Springs. Rising production costs and an extra wet summer are putting extra stress on Australia's melon growers. Melons Australia CEO Jonathan Davey says prices need to improve to keep farms viable.
1: Growers seem to be doing reasonably well. There's some who are struggling, and that's understandable so, with the cost of doing business, the increase in fuel prices, increase in freight, input costs, labour, etc. The cost of producing melons continues to go up, and without sustainable growers, we don't have a sustainable industry. So for us, making sure that growers are being paid fairly and equitably for the produce that they are producing, that is going to need to see an increase at some point in time to allow people to remain sustainable and viable in the industry. I think a lot of people are still fighting with the fact that, you know, we've had an unprecedented wet summer where right across the country we've got people who are still locked out of paddocks because they're too wet. They haven't been able to get in at the right time and missing the window for their season. So we're fully expecting a slight reduction in terms of production and where we'll get to at the end of the calendar year. But I think most people still seem pretty upbeat that the industry's in an okay position.
2: What are the factors that are making things especially tough for melon growers, or is it a combination of all these things at the same time?
1: It really is a combination of everything going up at the same time, with that return direct to growers not going up commensurate with what they're having to pay. I mean, there are a number of opportunities, and my phone is on to any grower who wants to talk through some practical opportunities. We've just completed a roadshow up through Katherine in the Northern Territory and then into Kununurra a couple of weeks ago, and really now sitting down and working through with those guys, what are some small, easy wins that we can try and get over the line to just alleviate some of that pressure in terms of the financial burden? Really can't go into detail right at this point in time, but hopefully in the near future, we'll have a bit more to say about that. But always here and always ready and able to have a chat with anyone who wants to talk through some practical solutions where we can start doing either some short, sharp R&D or some advocacy work to get some things over the line.
2: Are you able to go into any detail at all about how growers might be changing the way they do things or even how much they produce to get through this chapter?
1: So no, we haven't heard from many growers that they're planning on reducing or exiting, which I must admit sounds pretty positive. Again, it's sort of that, what can we do to help them in terms of meeting the bottom line and making sure that they continue to grow? I mean, up in Kununurra, we heard quite clearly from the growers the other day, they are without doubt some of the furthest and most remote from a central market in terms of growers across the country. One of the things that the growers in the region said was the opening of Wyndham Port for freight to enable them to continue and think about how do they grow exports directly out of Kununurra. That is a simple win that could really help those growers start to make ends meet if they can enter into the export game.
0: Melons Australia CEO Jonathan Davey speaking to Jess Baker about the Australian melon market, which has been impacted this year by heavy rains and ongoing conflict in the Middle East. Now, I do know that the melon harvest has actually come to an end at the melon farm near Ali Kurung in the southern Barkly. Might put in a call sometime this week to see how they view the current going-ons in the melon market. It's Monday morning, so it's time to check in with the cattle market. I've got friend of the show here, Steve Gaff, on the line. Good morning, Steve.
3: Hey, good morning, Charles. How are you today?
0: Very, very well. Mate, how is the national cattle market looking at the moment in your eyes?
3: Mate, at this point in time, it's looking pretty rosy. Cowjob took a bit of a kick last week and looks to be strengthening a bit again. You can't buy an Angus steer in the southern states for anything under $5.20 or $30. And that's drugged the rest of the

0: market along with it a little bit, you know?
1: When we were chatting last month, this has been a bit of a turnaround. I've seen in national indicators that bounce back you've mentioned's been there in prices. What's been behind this little bit of turnaround, I guess, in the cattle market and cattle prices?
0: Oh, I think the major kill-off of cows out of northern New South Wales, southern Queensland has slowed down. They went through a stage where they were just killing everything. A lot of guys chose to get rid of their cows instead of feeding them again. And with that number dwindling has kicked a bit of a price gap in it to draw a few more out to keep the kill numbers up.
1: I've been seeing a little bit about that over on the eastern seaboard, that the turnoff is finished on those stations now with the drier weather. They've finally gotten rid of most of that cattle. Do you expect any more to be coming off, or is that period and starting to look at maybe prices bouncing back?
0: Look, I think that job slowed down over there now. There'll be still a few weaners and whatnot poke around coming into winter, but I think it's faded away, and they're now waiting on these cattle out of northern Queensland and now the territory to start rolling.
1: Yeah, we heard earlier from Paddy Weir at Alambi Station that their cattle work is beginning, with that turn-off sort of ending over on the eastern seaboard for a lot of places. What does that mean for cattle producers here in the territory?
0: Oh, mate, I think it's really just going to brighten that cattle job up for them. It's been fortuitous that we had that good rain and everybody's taken advantage to put a few more extra kilos on before they started to go with their cattle. And it's going to pan out pretty well as those cattle will run out in the east and leave a gap in the market for these fantastic Central Australian cattle.
1: Haven't got much more time this morning, Steve, but just wondering, are you hearing of any other stations currently moving some cattle about?
0: Yeah, mate, there's a few more starting to fire up. Everybody's had a bit of an issue with roads and they're starting to kick that together. And yeah, there's a few more starting to fire up, mate. There's cattle starting to move about now.
1: Easy. Well, Steve, great to have you on as always. Thank you for joining me this morning.
0: No worries, mate. Have a great week.
1: That was Red Centre Rural's Steve Gaff giving you that regular Monday morning cattle market update. And that is all the time we have for this morning on the Rural Report. Thanks for joining me to start your week. Now, for more great rural stories from right across the territory, make sure you do tune in to the Country Hour with Matt Brand from 12:30 to 1:30 today. And if you want to listen back to this program or any others, you can do so via ABC Listen. And you can also stay up to date with all your primary industries and ag news on the ABC website. My name's Charles Geary. I'll be back with you 6:15 tomorrow morning. For now, let's head to the newsroom.

0: a review of the child protection system and a man to face court in Darwin over an alleged DV. Good morning, James Elton and Catherine with ABC News. The Northern Territory Government is expected to announce the scope of a wide-ranging review into the child protection system today. Joseph Hathaway-Wilson reports.
1: The Territory's Child Protection Minister, Robin Carl, announced the review into her department after the death of five-year-old Kumanjai Little Baby, who was allegedly abducted from a town camp outside Alice Springs and killed 2 weeks ago. She says an external expert on family violence and child protection will conduct the review. The minister last week revealed three Child Protection Department staffers had been stood down after an internal investigation into the circumstances prior to Kumanjai Little Baby's death. Ms. Carl says she's also asked for a briefing on a separate incident involving an infant in the Roper Gulf region with unexplained physical injuries.
0: A 41-year-old man charged with domestic violence in a Darwin Esplanade hotel room is set to appear in local court today. The man was arrested on Friday morning after a female known to him fled the room where the alleged offending occurred, seeking help from other guests and staff. The man was charged with aggravated assault, deprivation of liberty, sexual intercourse without consent, and being armed with an offensive weapon. He was served with a domestic violence order and held in custody over the weekend. Two teenage boys have been charged after hundreds of people allegedly tried to storm the Church of Scientology building in Brisbane's CBD. Chelsea Malunga reports.
2: Police allege more than 200 people descended on the George Street address on Saturday afternoon, rioting after finding the building's doors locked. The incident comes amid a viral social media trend dubbed a Scientology speed run. Officers allege two teenagers entered a police patrol car and another rode a BMX bike over the top of the vehicle. A 15-year-old boy has been charged with unlawful entry of a vehicle. An 18-year-old alleged offender is accused of offences including public nuisance. They're both due to appear in court later this month. Investigations are continuing to identify more suspects involved.
0: Passengers evacuated from a Hunter virus-hit cruise ship have begun flying home from the Spanish island of Tenerife after being escorted to shore by medics in full-body protective gear and breathing masks. An Australian government-supported flight is scheduled to depart the Canary Islands tomorrow, with five people from Australia on board. The federal government says a range of measures will be in place to ensure the Australian passengers don't come into contact with the public. The international evacuation effort involves more than 20 countries, and it's expected to last a week. An ancient wine variety from Cyprus is reducing South Australian wine grape growers' water consumption by 75%. Research doctor Alexander Cooper imported the 5,000-year-old white wine grape called Zinestri, which is known for its thick skin and drought tolerance. It's now being trialled for the first time by two growers in the Riverland and Barossa Valley. Dr. Cooper says alternatives to French varieties are needed to adapt to climate change.
3: Traditionally, France is a bit cooler, more rainfall, more winter rainfall, and without changing climate, those varieties can still perform in places like Victoria and Tasmania. But for South Australia, unless you've got good irrigation, we've got to start thinking of alternatives.
0: Also making news this morning, several countries in the Middle East have reported being targeted in drone attacks, testing the month-old ceasefire between Iran and the US and Israel. Qatar says a cargo vessel caught fire after it was hit by a drone in the Persian Gulf on Sunday morning, with its government labelling the attack as a serious escalation. Kuwait says it intercepted several drones launched from Iraq around the same time. Meanwhile, the United Arab Emirates says it shot down two drones launched from Iran. Australian cyclist Jay Vine has escaped serious injury after his involvement in a horror crash on stage two of the Giro d'Italia. Vine was taken to hospital after he and teammates Mark Soler and Adam Yates slid in slippery conditions in Bulgaria. To the weather now, in Alice Springs will be getting up to a top of 21 degrees. Tennant Creek will get to a high of 24 with showers today. And for Yallara, a possible morning shower getting to a top of 22 degrees. And that's the latest from the ABC Newsroom. For more local news at any time, you can just search ABC Alice Springs.
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8: Good morning and hello again. It's good to be back. It's 25 to 7. If you remember me, my name is Will Regan. I'm hosting on Mondays now. I've been away for a few weeks and I'm going to see if I can get the hang of it again. I'm going to see what these buttons do as I go along this morning. But it's really good to be back and I hope everyone's going okay. Cold since I've been gone. Someone's turned the heating off. 6.9 degrees is the lowest I got as of 6 a.m. This morning at the airport. So cool. Look, it's been a weird time to be away. It's been a very sad and emotional few weeks. I was tuning in from afar, listening to Brash and Emma, and thank you to them for their coverage over the past year. It's really been a few weeks now. Look, I hope everyone's doing okay in town. You know, it's been a frustrating, emotional time, but it has been amazing to see how our community has rallied around each other and how the rest of the country has also come in to support the community of Alice Springs as well. So look, I hope you're doing all right. Let me know how you're going. Look, it's good to catch up and be back. You can text me on 0487 99 1057 this morning. As per usual, we'll catch up with a bit of weather. Cool again. We'll catch up with policing, an incident with a youth and a sword actually out at Larapinta yesterday afternoon, and we'll talk to Big O in just a second. But before we do that, we should catch up with St John Ambulance NT. Talia Dawson is from St John Ambulance. Good morning, Talia.
9: Morning, Will. How are you going?
8: Good, thank you. Now, it's not a nice chat to have, and it happens all too often. It seems like things haven't really changed since I've been away. A few incidences of assaults on paramedics over the weekend. What can you tell us in Alice?
9: Yeah, no.

0: you know, any is too many, to be honest, but the behaviour is just disgraceful and completely unacceptable. We've had six assaults, sexual assaults or verbal aggression over the weekend, two in Alice Springs, where one crew was quite aggressively threatened, forced them to withdraw out of the CBD, and then another one at Breitling, where a crew was also forced to retreat after the patient became aggressive and threatened to kick and punch the paramedics.
1: How are those paramedics? Any of them harmed?
0: No, not physically harmed, but obviously, you know, we're checking on their welfare and making sure that they're psychologically well as well. You know, we've got to follow up, and it's traumatic for everyone. You know, these people are not just paramedics, they're mums, dads, brothers, sisters. You know, they have to go, they want to go home safe and well to their family. That should be expected.
1: No, and it can affect people mentally as much as it can physically. Did those incidences leave one any less ambulances or paramedics over the weekend?
0: In two incidents, yes, it did. So, you know, it doesn't just affect the paramedic, it also affects the wider community, because if we have to, you know, release an ambulance to send them to home or to seek further help, then that affects the community because we can't respond.
1: Where did that leave St John over the weekend? Was there any code whites in Alice or any sort of circumstances where delivery was at a low?
0: Not in Alice Springs, no.
1: Okay. We'll leave it there, Talia. Look, hopefully we don't have to talk about this again, but hopefully those paramedics are all right as well. Thanks, Talia.
0: Thank you.
1: There's Talia Dawson from St John this morning chatting with me. Unfortunately, some, assaults, sexual and physical as well. No one harmed, though, paramedics over the weekend. Some in Darwin as well. A total of six over the weekend. Good to catch up. It's good to be back. Just let me know how you're going on 0487 99 1057. Let's talk with a big O. Ollie Lee Young, good morning.
2: Good morning, Chair. Welcome back.
1: Thank you. It's good to be back. How are you?
2: Yeah, I'm well. I'm feeling very refreshed after what was a really busy and great weekend. I had a really good weekend. How about you?
1: I had a good weekend. Yeah, no, I did. Some wins and whinges as well. How did it go? What do you think of? Well, yes. Actually, firstly, did you ring Mum yesterday?
2: Oh, yeah, of course I did. Yeah, I gave Mum a ring and, she's only got one of her kids living at home now, so she felt a little bit a little bit lonely. But we all gave her a call, of course, and she's doing well. So happy Mother's Day, Mum. But yes, the weekend otherwise was really great for me. I went to see some live music.
1: Oh, did you?
2: Yeah, I mean, I know you did as well.
1: I was there as well. Friday night, we saw Ben Lee play at the brewery.
2: It doesn't get talked about enough, but live music in Alice Springs, it hits differently, especially in the context of what we've gone through as a community. The song by Ben Lee, "We're All in This Together," that was beautiful, and everyone was waving their arms, getting really involved, and it was a really special moment.
1: It was Ben Lee and his electric guitar and some PAs and then the audience, and that was it.
2: There's
1: a lot of facial expressions, Ben Lee, when he plays. He gets really into it and very veiny on the necks.
2: Yes,
1: I think everyone loved it. I think it was a bit of a hit.
2: Yeah, it was fantastic. I saw Warwick Thornton as well for his Wolf Ram movie that came out. It was meant to be last week, but they postponed it. Really, really special. They did a Q&A as well. And then my whinge was that I went for a run. Well, we meant to do a 20K run. Well, you came with me as well.
1: I was there.
2: And
1: I was brought along as an aid, as a first aid, because we got 2Ks in you had hundreds of dollars worth of gear that you just bought and you had your backpack and everything, and 2Ks in, you did your knee.
2: Yeah, thanks for that.
1: And you started getting wobbly and your ankles were going. I was going, holy far out. It's a week out.
2: I know.
1: For the Westmax.
2: So I'm trying to train for the Westmax. And I did a 5K run the night before and unfortunately had a bit of a niggle in my right knee, which really just got worse when we went out to the trails.
1: It's not good. Do you think you'll be all right for Sunday?
2: Oh, we'll see. I'll rest it up for sure.
1: We'll find out. Well, I ran back. I'm feeling pretty good. Although a few weeks, and I went to Vancouver Island and New Orleans, a few weeks of eating gumbo and fried shrimp hasn't done me any good. I've rewinded all that fitness work I did before.
2: Yeah, I was going to say, what's the diet like when you're in the States?
1: It's interesting. I've got a few gripes about the States. Look, I think it made me grateful for what we do here without the tipping, and it's just very expensive, full stop.
2: Yeah, I'm so glad we don't have tipping here. Yeah. That's me personally.
1: Yeah, honestly. So let us know what your wins and whinges and how your weekend went. Did you call mum? Did you

0: get a call as a mother, of course. 0487 99 1057. We'll talk soon. Talking briefs.
1: Thanks, mate.
0: There's the Big O, Ollie Leung, producing this morning. It's 18 to 7. We'll get some weather soon, and we'll catch up with police. A youth caught with brandishing a katana or a samurai sword in Larapinta. We'll find out more about that very soon. First, I mean, I was in Vancouver Island. I then went to New Orleans, the Jazz and Heritage Festival. I saw, this will make you jealous, I saw the Black Keys player, saw Widespread Panic, Herbie Hancock, my favourite, and Little Feet. Now, I've brought back the New Orleans sound back with me, and I'll play you a bit of that now. This is the Wild Tripitoulas, Meet the Boys on the Battlefront from 1976. This is classic New Orleans sound. It's 18 to 7 on ABC Alice.

0: The Wild Chipitoulas on ABC Alice Springs. Meet the Boys on the Battlefront 1976. That's some good old New Orleans sound. Relations to the Neville Brothers there as well. Very Mardi Gras-esque party type of song, that one. It's a great album as well. You can go check that out. Let's get your options in the face off. And I'll just say thank you, Oscar. Good morning. He said, welcome back, Chairman, on the text line. Phil W. said, welcome back, Will. Hope you had a great time exploring Canada and New Orleans. It was superb. Thank you, Phil. And good to be back 14 to 7 this morning. Let me know how you are, your wins and whinges of the weekend. 0487 99 1057. Or if, look, if you've been to the States, let me know what you think of the tipping system. I'm a bit flummoxed after experiencing tipping in the States. I didn't know how to go about it. I thought it was rude if you didn't tip. And I was worried that if I didn't tip, would my service be worse? Let me know your thoughts on tipping in America. 0487 99 1057.
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2: It's not freezing. You know how our friends in Darwin on the news will say, is it freezing 8 degrees in Alice Springs? Well, it can't be freezing. Freezing is zero.
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0: Let's get stuck into the face-off this morning. You have three options, of course. Eric Burdon.

Go with the animals. Eric Burdon also later became a big part of War as well. Hits like Spill the Wine in the 70s. But Go with the Animals, House of the Rising Sun, that's your first option in the face-off this morning. Or this gent died at the age of 36. In 1981, he was so young, but made so much good music. It's Bob Marley.

Three Little Birds, Bob Marley is your second option in the face-off. 0487 99 1057. Or your third, this one's a bit more recent. It's Sabrina Carpenter. She's also having a birthday.

0: Espresso by Sabrina. You can go with that on 0487 991 0057. Still asking for you for your wins or whinges of the weekend. And look, if you've been to the States, let me know what you think of the tipping system over there. Is it rude not to tip? Do you get worse service if you don't tip? And it's just so expensive. A tip on the top hurts the pockets a lot of the time. Let's catch up with Overnight Policing. I chatted with Alistair Gall earlier, the Overnight Watch Commander, talking about an incident on Albrecht Drive in Larapinta yesterday afternoon at around 5:30, a youth brandishing a samurai sword.
1: Yes, so this happened up in Albrecht Drive, up in Larapinta. It's probably the only sort of incident of note over the last 24 hours, because it's actually been quite good. However, this happened at around about 5:30. There were two females walking on an Albrecht Drive, and they noticed a couple of youths who were trespassing, looking into houses, acting suspiciously. Now, a few minutes later, the youth appeared again. Now, one of the youths was in possession of what appeared to be a sword, like a samurai sword, if you like. Now, one of the females, there was an off-duty police officer. She verbally challenged the male, or the youth, rather. However, this caused the youth to brandish the sword. He took it out of the sheath, and he threatened both females. Fortunately, no one was physically assaulted. Both youths fled the scene. Due to a good description and work by the GD's members attended, the youth was subsequently arrested shortly after nearby in a residence.
0: Well, what's going to happen to that youth now?
1: So that youth, as I said, he was arrested. He is currently in our watch house. Now, he is going to be charged probably in the next hour or so. Now, his charges will likely be going armed in public, in relation to the sword he was in possession with, making threats to kill, and there will likely be an assault charge there as well.
0: Okay, so he had a samurai sword, which is also known as a katana, which is a serious weapon, a long, very long blade. Is that, at the end of the day, is that legal to have?
1: Look, what we find is that many people have these for ornamental purposes, which is fine. Yeah. These types of things we often see on people's walls, it's fine. However, the behaviour which you display with that weapon will then make it illegal to have, i.e. you can't carry that in public, Will, and you most certainly can't brandish it and threaten people with it.
0: Let's keep the monumental on the wall.
1: Yes, let's do that. But at the end of the day, look, nobody was physically harmed. It was off-duty police officer. She responded to it very well. And we got the primary offender. So it was quite a good result at the end of the day.

0: the day.
1: And that was 5:30 yesterday afternoon?
0: Yes.
1: Alistair Gall speaking there with me, the overnight watch commander, about an incident out on Albrecht Drive yesterday afternoon at 5:30. A youth brandishing what is called a katana or a samurai sword. Not a smart move. Very silly, in fact. It's 8 to 7.
2: 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Weather.
1: Rebecca Patrick is with the Bureau of Meteorology. Good morning, Rebecca.
3: Good morning.
1: Now, I've been away for a few weeks and someone's turned the heating off or they've turned the air conditioning on. I'm hoping to find out, do you have an idea of the coldest temp in 2026 so far? In Alice, that is.
3: Yeah, for Alice Springs, we had 0.9 of a degree on Saturday morning. Pretty chilly.
1: Wow, that is cold. Yeah, it's really getting down. I wonder if we're going to go, sub-zero when that's going to happen. But cool this morning. I had a low of 6.9 degrees at the airport. Is that right?
3: Yeah, that's about right.
1: Okay, at about 6 a.m. What are temperatures looking like across the territory at maximums today?
3: So, in general, across the southern central districts, it is a bit cloudier today, a bit more showers and storms around. In terms of those temperatures, Alice Springs looking at top of 21 degrees, getting up to 22 in Yallara, and in the Barkly, Tennant Creek looking at top of 24. So they've got a pretty good chance of seeing some showers and storms around today through that Barkly district. We actually do have a couple of storms showing east of Tennant Creek this morning, so around Avon Downs area, closer to the Queensland border. There's also been a few showers and storms through the Lassiter district, so it is a bit cloudy at Uluru this morning, and might see some showers around that area today as well.
1: Okay, so Yallara and Tennant will be probably getting a bit of rain.
3: Probably a fairly good chance. Probably Tennant Creek is the most likely of those, but looking at the satellite image for Yallara, I think it's got a reasonable chance as well.
1: All right, Rebecca, I have three options in the face-off for you this morning. You can vote for the animals. House of the Rising Sun, it's Eric Burdon's B-Day today. Or you can go with Bob Marley. Would you like to hear Three Little Birds, or you can go with something a little bit more contemporary and go with Sabrina? Rebecca, who would you like to choose this morning? You've got one vote. Where do you want to place it?
3: Oh, good choices.
1: Thank you.
3: I'll go with Bob Marley this morning.
1: Done. Three Little Birds. Thank you very much, Rebecca.
3: Thank you.
1: There's Rebecca Patrick from the Bureau of Meteorology this morning. Yeah, cool. So 28 in Elliott, possible shower, 40% there. Tennant Creek, 24. Chance of rain at 80% there. So there are likely to be showers. Yindamoo getting up to 25. Alice Springs capping out at 21 degrees. And Yallara at 22. Today.

0: Big O. Hello again.
1: Hello, hello.
0: It's good to hear that. Have you played that recently?
1: I haven't been on breakfast since you've been away, Will.
0: Wow, so there you go.
1: It's really good to be back.
0: The Big O, Roy, and working for the man.
1: Yes.
0: I was talking earlier, I was just coming back from the US. So I was in New Orleans and Vancouver. Now, Canada does tipping as well, but America, something about tipping. I go up and I get a coffee. Get this right, I get a flat white, $6 USD. They then put tax on it after it's $6.50, and then they ask for a tip. So maybe if I'm nice enough, I'll give a dollar tip. It ends up being around $7 USD. For a coffee, say. What is with tipping? What is going on? Are you grateful we don't have it here?
1: Look, it's so good we don't have it here because you can never really tell if people are doing you a nice favour out of the kindness of their heart or they want a tip from you. Now, like, I remember when I went to the States, I was about 12 years old and I didn't really understand the concept of tipping. So I went up to buy something from a convenience store, like a chocolate bar or something. And I'm like, oh, yeah, you did a good job. Here's five US. And he's like, no, you don't give it. And I'm like, no, mate, I insist.
0: Well, bought a chocolate bar for one US and you gave him five USD.
1: That's right, yeah. I had no, it was mum and dad's money at the time. I had no concept of how it worked.

0: worked, like what's a service, what's not a service, who gets tipped, who doesn't get tipped. There's all these like rules that I just did not wrap my head around at the time.
1: Interesting. And I can tell you now, every store asks for a tip. You go to the counter, you go to the checkout, and they'll ask for a tip there. You go, I thought you were just doing your job.
0: Yes.
1: It's a lot. It's already expensive enough as it is. It's like, what are they doing with the money?
0: Yeah, I know.
1: I hope they're getting paid enough. But look, if someone can wants to correct us on why tipping exists, you absolutely can. I think I'm just confused.
0: Yeah, it is confusing. It is really confusing. And it's just different to us, I suppose. But
1: makes me great for us for our service here. Like, our service in restaurants and cafes is great as
0: That's right.
1: So let us know what you think about tipping on 0487991057. All your wins and whinges of the weekend. What else happened over the weekend?
0: Well, Epilogue Rooftop Bar is closed. It's had its last day of operation on Saturday. That

0: Yeah, a lot of money, huh?
1: Wow.
0: CAFL scores. Should we go through the CAFL scores?
1: Let's do it, yeah,
0: very quickly.
1: On Saturday.
0: The West got done by the Pioneers, 85-69, and the Federals in the men's senior, 144, pumping the Souths there.
1: Ouch.
0: Rezzies, Federals really got the job done against Souths, 157-11. You played in that game.
1: I did. It was good. We were versing ourselves, yeah. And I'm surprised we won by that much. It was great, though. It's good.
0: Yes, and then other way around, in the women's, Souths actually pumped the Federals 98-7. So there you go. They got one back on us.
1: Right. Anything else to report?
0: Just quickly, the new Liquor Commission Chair, Sally Gearan, tried to reach out to her, said she doesn't want to speak to the media at all.
1: Yeah, because a new Liquor Commission and Commissioner has been appointed now. So Sally Gearan is the Liquor Commissioner.
0: That's right.
1: Or the head of the Liquor Commission, and she doesn't want to chat.
0: Well, yeah, she says she doesn't want to reach out to the media. Maybe that's a short-term thing, but we'll certainly keep trying because we'd like to know more about these revoked liquor laws.
1: We'll be talking about that later, closer to 8, with the venue in town. And after 7, we're going to be catching up with kids at Ross Park Primary to see what they love about their mothers.
0: Oh, it's going to be cute.
1: That'll be great. And we're also going to find out about the fate of Derek the Dingo. He's been captured.
0: What happened to him? Oh, he has. He's been captured. There you go.
1: There you go. Time now. Thanks, Big O.
0: Thank you.
1: It's now 7 o'clock. I'll see you just after 7:10. Time for the news.
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0: A review into the Northern Territory's child protection system, influences targeting young tradies, and BAFTA's winners announced. This is ABC News. Good morning. I'm Darlene Jean Mung. The Northern Territory government is expected to announce the scope of a wide-reaching review into the child protection system today. Joseph Hathaway Wilson reports.
1: The Territory's Child Protection Minister, Robin Carl, announced the review into her department after the death of 5-year-old Kumanjai Little Baby, who was allegedly abducted from a town camp outside Alice Springs and killed 2 weeks ago. She says an external expert on family violence and child protection will conduct the review. The minister last week revealed 3 Child Protection Department staffers had been stood down after an internal investigation into the circumstances prior to Kumanjai Little Baby's death. Ms. Carl says she's also asked for a briefing on a separate incident involving an infant in the Roper Gulf region with unexplained physical injuries.
0: A 41-year-old man charged with domestic violence in a Darwin Esplanade hotel room is set to appear in local court today. The man was arrested on Friday morning after a female known to him fled the room where the alleged offending occurred, seeking help from other guests and staff. The man was charged with aggravated assault, deprivation of liberty, sexual intercourse without consent, and being armed with an offensive weapon. He was served with a domestic violence order and held in custody over the weekend. One Nation's David Farley says he'll prioritise cost of living and immigration in Farah after an historic by-election win over the weekend. Justina Basta reports.
2: The agribusinessman from Narendra won a 2-candidate preferred vote share of 57% in the electorate, a win he says will reshape the party's future.
3: One Nation has reached the end of its beginning. We're going through the ceiling to here.
2: Independent candidate Michelle Millthorpe, who was around 14,000 votes behind Mr. Farley, says the next 2 years will be a test for the party to deliver for Farah.
4: Out here, we feel like we've been forgotten by the major parties.
2: The victory marks an end for the coalition's 77-year reign in the electorate.
0: An ABC investigation has revealed that oil and gas giant Shell has been paying minimal tax on the trading profits it makes by selling Australian gas through Singapore. Energy reporter Daniel Mercer has the story.
5: Shell is the biggest trader in a liquefied natural gas market that's worth about $500 billion a year. But while about a quarter of the company's LNG comes from Australia, much of that gas is sold through Singapore. Financial statements show the company's Singapore trading arm was paying just 6.3% tax on the profits it made by selling gas through the island state. Former Australian Taxation Office Deputy Commissioner Jim Kallaly says the arrangement warrants scrutiny.
6: To me, the warning bells would be

0: be ringing.
1: Shell says any suggestion it doesn't pay its fair share of tax is wrong.
2: Apprentice tradies are warning others about influencers offering to teach them the skills to escape the 9-to-5. Some influencers are targeting apprentices with online courses that appear to lack certification. One of the agencies behind the content, ABC Sales Agency, is not a registered business or training provider in Australia. One apprentice tradie has told Triple J's Hack that he took out a $12,500 loan to pay for an online course, later realising the purpose of the loan had been falsified.
3: The loan that they gave me, the reason for it, they put dental loan. I don't know. I don't know why it didn't. It's scary now looking at it, but
2: ABC Sales Agency has not responded to questions. Overseas, President Donald Trump has labelled Iran's latest response to the US proposal to end the war as totally unacceptable. North America correspondent Carmen Gock reports.
4: Iranian representatives delivered their country's response to the latest US proposal to end the war through Pakistani mediators. Little detail has been publicly provided regarding Iran's response, but Donald Trump took to social media to declare he doesn't like it. There has been an uneasy ceasefire between the countries since last month, but the US president has previously threatened to restart military action if he thought negotiations were going nowhere. The war is in its 10th week. President Trump previously stated it would be over in about a month. Cameron Gock, ABC News, Washington.
2: Former British Labour Minister and dual British Australian citizen Catherine West has doubled down on her threat to challenge Under Fire. Under Fire Prime Minister Keir Starmer following disastrous local council elections. Tim Wharton reports.
5: Sir Keir Starmer is vowing to fight on as Britain's Prime Minister, describing his government as a 10-year project despite mounting calls for him to resign after his party's disastrous performance in local elections last week. Mr Starmer's Labour Party suffered the worst local election losses for a governing party in more than three decades, while the right-wing Reform UK party made significant gains, prompting a growing number of Labour MPs to call for his removal. The Prime Minister is due to address colleagues today, and former Labour Minister Kath

0: from Australia who were on board the cruise ship hit by a hantavirus outbreak. Here's Ms. Zoe Ford.
1: In a careful and complex operation, groups of passengers and crew from 23 countries are being evacuated from the MV Hondius cruise ship. None are showing symptoms of hantavirus. Passengers are being taken to Tenerife,
0: named Best Limited Series, and there have been acting honours for its stars Stephen Graham, Owen Cooper and Christine Tremarco. At 16, Cooper is the youngest ever winner for the award for Best Supporting Actor. He's already won an Emmy, Golden Globe and Actor Award for playing a boy accused of murdering a female classmate. And now with the sport, here's Mark Adenall.
2: The Adelaide Crows have moved up to 8th on the AFL ladder after beating Richmond by 37 points at the MCG. The Crows overturned a 10-point half-time deficit to kick 9 second-half goals and run out 14-14, 98 to 9-7, 61 winners. They improved their record to 5 wins and 4 losses for the season, and Adelaide forward Alex Neil-Bullen has told ABC Sport they are getting better as the year goes on.
3: Each year presents different challenges, opposition change, the game changes, so for us we're in a mindset of developing our game, not chasing what you potentially felt 12 months ago or years before that. You've got to win in different ways.
2: Elsewhere, Melbourne has defeated West Coast by 32 points at Docklands. Arsenal has taken another step towards English soccer's Premier League title with a 1-0 win over West Ham, at the same time pushing the fellow London club closer to relegation. Wellington will meet Melbourne City in the A-League Women's Soccer Grand Final after the Phoenix defeated Brisbane 2-0 in the second leg of their semi-final in New Zealand. And in Super Netball, the Melbourne Vixens thrashed the Queensland Firebirds 71-48 and the Melbourne Mavericks defeated the Giants 60-41.
0: To the weather today, partly cloudy in the Southern Daly, Western Gregory, Western Tanami and Carpentaria districts. A slight to medium chance of showers elsewhere, increasing to a medium high chance over the eastern Arnhem and Barkly districts. Moderate to east, southeasterly winds, fresh and gusty at times during this morning. In Darwin, it's partly cloudy, top of 33 degrees. Nhulunbuy, top of 30. Catherine, top of 32, Alice Springs, top of 21, and Tennant Creek showers, top of 24. And that's the latest from the ABC Newsroom. 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
6: Good morning and hello again. It's 7:10 on ABC Alice Springs this morning. Yeah, if you remember me, my name's Will Regan, hosting on Mondays. I'm still working out what all these buttons do on these faders and in this studio, but it's great to be back. It's cool. It is very cool. A minimum or a low of 6.9 this morning. Talking to Rebecca Patrick earlier, she reckoned it was 0.9 was the lowest temp we've had in 2026 so far. That is fly-killing weather. What's the, you know, how's it going with the cool? Has it changed town a little bit? We're also talking about tipping this morning. Yeah, I've just come from America. I was away for 3 weeks and I don't get it. I don't get the tipping system. My biggest concern was if I didn't tip, would the service be worse? Because they often ask you for the tip before they give you your coffee or your meal or whatever. So let me know on 0487991057 if you've had experiences with tipping. I've been called it's chold. Is that right? What is it? Can you tell me what this means, Ollie? Brashy and Emma have been.

0: One of the texters came in with that phrase, so we've been running with that.
1: It's like a mild cold.
0: Yeah. I like it. We're going to go with it.
1: Well, 0.9's cold.
0: that's almost freezing. True.
1: Okay. Well, it's a max of about 21 in Alice today, so the maximums are beautiful. It's pretty good. Good time to train for the Westmacs. Thank you, Alt.
0: Thanks.
1: Thanks for your text this morning as well, Angus. With tipping. Or maybe you don't tip like Mr. Pink in Reservoir Dogs. Let me give you three options in the face-off this morning. It's Eric Burdon's birthday.

Oscar's mum said, good morning, Will. I'm tipping the great burden, Oscar's mum. Thank you, Oscar's mum. Good to see you. Still tuning in. Love to have you back, and it's good to be back. So you can go with the animals on 0487 99 1057, or Bob Marley died on this day. You can go with him, Three Little Birds.

0: 0491 1057. Get your votes in. It's nearly 7:15 this morning. Up next, we're going to be talking about Mother's Day. What do you love about your mum? Did you get a call as a mother? Did you call your mum yesterday and check in on her? We're going to be finding out what the kids of Ross Park Primary School think of their mums and, well, why do they love them?
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0: When you're looking for someone who truly knows you, when you're after some advice, or maybe you just need a hug, there's no better person than mum. Yesterday was Mother's Day. I hope you called your mum. If you had to, a day to say thanks for everything mum does, whether it was breakfast in bed, a bundle of flowers, a home visit, or just a call, our mums are appreciated for everything they do. So what do you love about your mum? Oliver Lee Young went down to Ross Park Primary School last week to find out about what they love about their mothers.
4: I love how she's always there for you no matter what. She's caring, she's very empathetic, and I just love her because she's amazing.
5: That she's like, I love about my mum, that she's like very helpful and just never lazing around. Like, she's always doing something and always helping someone out. Like, if they need, like, say I'm hurt, she always comes over and helps me.
6: That she's just really nice to everyone. She's good at cooking and she really helps me all the time when I get hurt.
7: Have you got hurt recently and what did she do?
6: I got hurt at my birthday when I did a front flip, then I hit my knee and she came running out and helped. And she, took me to a chair, sat me down and started talking and, like, helping, putting pressure on it and, like, making it better.
8: I love that she's always there for me and that she helps me try new things.
9: I love that she's always there for me. She picks me back up when I'm feeling down, and that she never gives up.
10: Because she's always there for me and she helps me when she's hurt.
7: When she's hurt?
10: Yeah, so say I fell down and her back hurts, she still helps me up.
11: I love that she's unique and she's just always there for you.
7: What is it that you, like, look up to your mum about?
4: I love how she's always, like, very equal and fair. She respects everybody she meets. And, yeah, she's just a great role model for everyone.
6: She used to be a nurse, so I really like how she helps people. And, yeah, she helps me. She helps lots of people.
11: She is just always there for someone. She's helpful and she just makes me happy.
7: Is your mum, like, really good at something? Like, is she a good cook or does she make art? Like, what sort of stuff does she like to do?
4: Yeah, like you said, she's very artistic. She loves this special kind of painting called paw painting. She's taught me and a few of my friends, actually.
11: She's good at cooking. She's good at running. She's very good at running, actually. She does 5Ks, like, most mornings with her friends.
7: Do you look up to your mum?
11: Yes, because she's just, like, she's a very nice person.
7: And do you know what you want to do on Mother's Day?
10: I want to give her breakfast in her bed and say Happy Mother's Day and be helpful.
7: What would you like to say to your mum on Mother's Day?
9: Thank you for being there for me.
6: I love you.
10: Happy Mother's Day and I love you.
0: Oh, there are the students of Ross Park Primary School speaking with Oliver Lee Young, talking about what they love about their mum. I wonder if that little one at the end did give his mum breakfast in bed. That's amazing. And I hope that little one that did a failed front flip and mum came to help is all right. It seems like the main role of mum there is to help those kids when they get hurt. That's incredible. I hope you rang mum or you got a call if you're a mother for Mother's Day. And I hope you got treated as well. Yesterday was Mother's Day. I'm next going to find out about the fate of Derek the Dingo as well. We found out on Saturday he was captured. We'll just recap a little bit of that chat that Brash had with the head of the Ranger unit with the town council. Before that, though, your last chance to vote in the face-off, you can go with the animals.

Eric Burdon turning 81 today. Born in 1947, you can go with him. Helen has gone with Animals, Eric Burdon, and texter ending in 147 has gone with him as well. But Ian M went with Bob Marley. This is your second choice.

0: Sabrina having a birthday as well, turning 27 today. Espresso is your last option. You can go with that. We're also talking about tipping in the US. Now, everyone's schooling me and telling me, of course, that tipping is sort of compensation or makes up for the low wages in the US. Leslie said, morning, Will, and welcome back. Thank you, Leslie. From my son's experience in the hospitality industry over there, tips were essential as wages were very low, not enough to live on. I found the federal and provincial taxes on purchases more difficult as it was hard to calculate what you would pay on top of the shelf price. Thank you, Leslie. And they add the GST, they add the tax after, or once you've picked up the item, they'll add it then to the till once you pay for it. So it ends up being quite a lot.
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3: One of you says the NT population, about 260,000. Law and order budget, $1.7 billion. That equals $6,500 per capita. You said that's insane.
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0: 21 past 7 on ABC Alice this morning. Now, on Saturday morning, the news came through on ABC Alice that Derek the Dingo has been caught. Alice Springs Town Council rangers, the rangers at the council, got their dingo on Friday morning and have relocated the canine to a location somewhere west of town. For the past month, Derek has been making a name for himself, roaming around the old east side. He's making friends with the local dogs and pretty much is living his best life. There were so many sightings in the weeks preceding his capture, but council, they were concerned that the Alice suburbs were not the place for Derek. And Brash spoke with Luke Allen, the manager for the Alice Springs Town Council Rangers, about how they got their man, Derek.
4: Look, it was a team effort. We relied on a tip-off from the community who were very steady in the recent weeks in reporting sightings of Derek, which is hugely appreciated. And ultimately, it was rangers with nets that managed to catch Derek.
5: Really? Well, you just cornered him and netted him?
4: Yep. Yes, after a bit of work, a bit of finagling to make sure that he was in the right position, the ranger team was able to effectively net him.
5: Right, a tip-off. So there's a snitch out there who's been dobbing in on Derek. Is there any sense of guilt? Because he's become a bit of an emblem for certainly the old east side in recent weeks. Is there any guilt about capturing Derek?
4: No guilt on our part, Brash. Absolutely. I can understand that people have taken to Derek. He's been an interesting addition to many people's afternoons of late. Derek is ultimately a wild animal, and in just the last couple of days, we actually have had a report of Derek getting into a tussle with another dog. No major injuries were reported, but it is a reminder that he is a wild animal. He is unpredictable, and as interesting it is to see him getting him around, town is no place for a wild dog.
5: How was he when he was caught? I mean, I can't imagine he was too keen on the idea.
4: Look, he wasn't thrilled about the capturing part, but he was promptly relocated without incident, and ultimately he's in good condition. His coat looks amazing. He's obviously done his winter coat prep. And I think he's going to do really well now that he's back out into the bush.
5: Yeah. Now, you said he was captured, so no injuries from capture?
4: No, none at all. No, it's typically it's a very safe process. The nets are set up so that they should very, very rarely cause any issues. And in this case, We saw that come through. Derek was great.
5: He's been a little bit elusive. And let's be honest, you and I probably spoke about this for the first time probably nearly a month ago. What has it been about Derek which has made him so hard to catch?
4: So dingoes are notoriously hard to catch. In this case, it is about where we can get him. And we've come close a number of times in the last few weeks. But that's also part of the process that we find with the most elusive animals that we're dealing with, is sometimes it does take a little bit of time just to build up our knowledge of how this particular animal works. So, for example, we had him in a position that we thought, oh, we're going to nab him this time, probably 2 weeks ago, and he went and scaled a 6-foot fence.
5: Really?
4: To escape in that case, which we weren't really expecting from him. So it was all about learning and just figuring out how he operates. And in doing so, we were able to make a successful capture.
5: Which one of your ranger crew got him?
4: That would be our senior ranger, Andy, with one of our...

0: Other Rangers Jamie.
1: Does he get a special sort of tag in the lunchroom? Does he get some sort of award for capturing Derek?
0: I've suggested a parade, but I don't know if that's in the budget. But he certainly has had a very solid pat on the back.
1: Well done, Andy. You said he's already been relocated. So captured Friday, already relocated. Can you give us any sense of where Derek's been taken?
0: I won't go into too many specifics, but he was taken a significant way out of town into an area that was suggested to us by Parks and Wildlife that would likely be able to very easily sustain him.
2: There you go. Derek the Dingo has a new home out west. I wonder how far. No specific details and whereabouts, but let's see if that keeps him out of town. Luke Allen speaking there with Stuart Brash on Saturday morning. Luke Allen's the head of the Ranger Unit with Alice Springs Town Council, and well done to Andy. Maybe he gets a badge, or he's unlocked a bit of a bit of clout capturing Derek the Dingo. Let's head to the face-off, though. It's 25 past 7. Big O, how's it going?
3: Yeah, pretty good. Pretty close, actually, between Eric Burden's House of the Rising Sun and Bob Marley's Three Little Birds. But in the end, with Howell's vote, Bob Marley, Three Little Birds, gets the win.
2: Oh, Bob Marley got the win.
3: Yeah, that's right. Sorry. Apologies.
2: Oh, you have me there.
3: I nearly stuffed up there. House of the Rising Sun by the Animals.
2: There False alarm. It's like that.
3: Yeah.
2: That awards night when they open the wrong letter.
3: Yeah, that's almost what happened there.
2: Thank you, Big R.
3: Cheers.
2: Here's the Animals.

0: Eric Burdon, happy birthday. He's turning 85 today. Born in 1941 in Newcastle upon Tyne. Your winner in the face-off. It's now 7:30. Let's head to the newsroom.
1: Good morning, James Elton and Catherine with ABC News. NT police say a youth has been arrested after allegedly threatening two women with a samurai sword in Alice Springs yesterday. One of the two women was an off-duty police officer who verbally challenged two youths who were allegedly trespassing and scoping out houses. Senior Sergeant Alistair Gall says one of the youths then responded by drawing his sword.
2: This caused the youth to brandish the sword. He took it out of the sheath and he threatened both females. Fortunately, no one was physically assaulted.
1: The Northern Territory government is expected to reveal the scope of a wide-ranging review into child protection services today. The review follows the death of 5-year-old Kumanjai little baby 2 weeks ago, after which three child protection department staffers were stood down over an internal investigation into the circumstances prior to her death. NT Child Protection Minister Robin Carl says the review will look at the culture, resources, practices and laws around child protection and will be conducted by an external expert on family violence and child protection. Labor's opposition spokesperson for child protection, Chancey Paake, says any inquiry should not be limited to just child protection and that the person leading it needs experience and understanding of trauma, remoteness, overcrowding and service gaps. Meanwhile, in Darwin, a man charged with several domestic violence offences, including one for an alleged rape and deprivation of liberty, is set to appear in Darwin local court today. Joseph Hathaway-Wilson reports.
3: The 41-year-old man was arrested by police at 8 a.m. on Friday morning in a hotel on the Darwin Esplanade. Police say a female known to the man fled the hotel room where the alleged offending occurred and sought help from guests and staff. The man was charged with aggravated assault, deprivation of liberty, sexual intercourse without consent and being armed with an offensive weapon. Detective Senior Sergeant Cara Hen said the police condemned the appalling behaviour of the man and have thanked the hotel staff and guests for assisting the woman he allegedly attacked.
1: And also making news today after that by-election on the weekend, One Nation's newest member, David Farley, says he'll continue to fight for skilled migrants despite his party's strict policies around immigration. One Nation's website says it wants to cut immigration by more than 570,000 people by cracking down on skilled visa routes and student visa loopholes. But Mr. Farley, who won the seat of Farah at the weekend's by-election, has told Sky News that migrants play an important role in Farah, that rural seat. And that's the latest from the ABC newsroom. Will, more coming up at 8 o'clock.
0: James Elson, good morning.
1: Good morning. Welcome back.
0: Thank you. This morning we're talking about tipping, and I completely understand now that it makes up for low wages. I was in Louisiana, in New Orleans. The minimum wage there is $7.25 USD, which is just about $10 Australian.
1: Right.
0: Now, I don't know how many places enforce that or do pay their employees minimum wage, but tipping is funny sometimes, and as an Australian, sometimes you go, oh, do I really need to pay an extra 50 cents on my coffee or another dollar on my $7 USD coffee for a tip?
1: Or your bucket of bourbon, whatever it may be.
0: Yeah. They love a mixer down there as well.
1: They do.
0: Have you had encounters with tipping before?
1: Yeah, I have had encounters with tipping in the US, and you know, I mean, it's not their fault, right? Like, they've got this diabolical system where to stay alive, people have to beg for tips, really? Mm. I mean,
0: they sort of ask you and you get a few options and it's in your face and they look at you, you know, when you got a tip as well. So it's awkward to not give a tip.
1: It seems like a very bad way to run your economy. Like, just, you know, without wanting to get too
0: dark about it. Those minimum wages should go up. So tipping is, I suppose, less of a factor. It's less on the decision of the customer. The service, though, is also, I wouldn't say, as good as Australia from what I experienced.
1: But isn't that, I mean, I feel like that's part of the charm. When I go to the US, I want to sit down at a diner and I want someone to be kind of rude to me.
0: yeah, absolutely. And just go, you know, they don't want you there, but they got to put up with you.
1: Yeah, that's right. James, I think that's ideal.
0: James Elton, thank you very much.
1: Cheers.
0: There's James Elton in the newsroom from Catherine in K-Town. It's 25 to 8 this morning. Up next, we're going to be talking sport with Kenny Vowles. It's been a good weekend of footy. And then after that, we're going to be talking about the reverse liquor laws. We have been discussing for months now the decision to not be able to drink, or you can only drink full strength alcohol while having a meal from Wednesday to Friday during lunchtime hours. That decision has since been reversed, and we'll be talking to a venue in town. That's coming up soon. Let's talk sport, though, over the weekend.

0: Kenny Vowles is with Sport with the ABC and the NT. Good morning, Ken.
1: Yeah, good morning. How are you, Will?
0: I'm going well. How are you?
1: Yeah, big weekend. Of course, up in the top end, we had the Gold Coast Suns and St Kilda match at Morara. So, big crowd there, over 11,000 people. But, just a great weekend for Sport across the territory in Australia.
0: And a good effort from the Suns, taking down Saints by 29. But let's have a look. The one game I watched was the Cats v Pies. Now, Cats are in fine form. They're really good to watch. And then the other game of the round was probably Dockers versus Hawks as well.
1: Yeah, on Thursday night, that Freo and Hawthorn both went in, I thought it'd be a close game. In the end, Freo got up by 15 points, 12-16-88, 11-7-73, of course. Caleb Strong, the resurgence of Freo this year, Caleb Strong is a hot Brownlow medal favourite. And, he got 28 disposals. But once again, Carl Amon from the Hawthorn, he's just been outstanding for them this year, and he had a match-high 31 disposal. So, yeah, good win by Freo. They stick to 8-1 from 9 matches. So they're up there with Sydney in second at the moment with, it's the same, 8-1. So, yeah, great win by Freo.
0: Looking like a premiership prospect. How about the rest of round 9?
1: Yeah, Friday the Lions moved to fourth position on the ladder with an 11-point win over Carlton. And then we had the Western Bulldogs, Port Adelaide. Poor Port Adelaide, Will, down by 2 points after a point the week before.
0: Ouch.
1: It hurts. 10-14-74, 10-12-72. I think it was 13 seconds was the first match-winning point, and then there was another late scramble. But, well done to the Lions there. And in Sydney, North Melbourne, we didn't expect to be so close, but North Melbourne played well, 8 points. So, it's just a nice 8-point win by Sydney. That was on Saturday, 16-9-105 to 14-13-97. And then my Essendon, we showed a lot of fight how to lose a match.
0: What happened? But, take me through it. This could be therapy.
1: It was terrible. We played some great footy. We were leading all the way, pretty much all to three-quarter time. And then GWS just came back and nutted us on. So 14-point win to the GWS. And then, of course, the Gold Coast Suns was 29 points over St Kilda. Ben King, 4 goals. There was about just 11,000, 12,000 people there. And then Geelong, Collingwood, what a match this. We thought it would be a fantastic match. But talking about premierships and last weekend in September, I think Geelong may be there, Will. Big win, 54 points over Collingwood. They made Collingwood look average.
0: They were looking fiery. I swear they were handballing 100 metres at a time down the field.
1: Well, yeah.
0: What about
1: Bailey Smith? Yeah. I just say Bailey Smith. You don't see much. 40 disposals. So, fantastic effort.
0: What about Pendlebury brought up a milestone? Do you know what that stat was?
1: Yeah, it was like 436, his match. It's just ridiculous, the stats he's pulling up, and he's playing fantastic footy. They are managing him through, but, I think this is probably going to be his last season. He's still going. But they got a lot of questions at Collingwood at the moment. The only good positive out of I think Ollie Henry could kick 4 goals. So a bit going on, but they're in a bit of trouble. But Pendlebury's just a superstar, and we'll miss him when he goes, so enjoy him while you can.
0: Yeah, the longevity on that man, I think it's 21 years or something. That. How did Sunday play out for the AFL?
1: Yeah, of course, West Coast went down. I just said Brashy. Sorry, I always think of Brashy. But Melbourne had a 32-point win over West Coast. We'll move on from that. But Richmond, Adelaide, of course, Crows. Richmond on the bottom of the table. Crows just slotted into the eighth with a 37-point win, 14-14, I think, at 98-97-61. Tom Lynch got the match high 4 goals for Richmond, 3 goals. But Isaac Rankin, 33 disposals and 1 goal. He was outstanding.
0: Very good. A good round, and Darwin had their turn. We're only a couple rounds off having our match here with the D's and Giants over at Traeger, so that'll be good.
1: I can't wait for that one.
0: How about in the league? Good news. Finally for the Storm.
1: Yeah, I think that's the main story coming out of the weekend in the NRL is that Storm, 7 losses in a row, and losing at home as well. West Tigers sitting fifth. Storm just totally turned their form around. 44-16 versus West Tigers yesterday. It was a fantastic effort by Storm. They looked the Storm of old. A really telling factor was at the end of the match, the siren went, they went to Melbourne coach Craig Bellamy and they said, surely he's going to have a smile. And it was more of a relief. There was not a smile at all. It was classic Craig Bellamy. But yeah, they had 44-16, and then the Canberra minor premiers last year and Penrith, of course, top of the table. They've only lost one match this year. They're 9-1 from 10 rounds, but they travelled to Canberra and won 30-18 versus Ricky Stewart's Canberra.
0: Very tidy. That keeps them up at the top of the ladder as well. Looking very good.
1: Yeah, they look outstanding, and
0: and good
1: they
0: to,
1: look really, really good.
0: Good to see my Roosters in third place. That's how I like it. They're doing well.
1: Oh, hey, I know. You know what? They are looking really good. Tedesco surely got to get a State of Origin berth back in the squad for sure. They are flying, Sydney Roosters.
0: Big time. Hey, let's finish with the MotoGP in France over the weekend. What happened there?
1: Yeah, it was great. Fantastic to have motor racing on. I'm a petrol head, so all over it. No Formula One this year, this weekend. But I don't know how do you say it officially? It's JORGE, isn't it? Jose Martin, George. We say George if it was Australian
0: We'll go with George.
1: pronunciation. Yeah, or George Martin. But it's Jose Martin, the Aprilia. The Spaniard finished first, Marco Bezzecchi, the Italian second, and Agura, the Japanese rider, who is really, really fast at the moment and expect big things, he finished third. And in the Moto3, NT's Joel Kelso didn't finish the race. A lot of rain, a lot of crashes. But yeah, NT's Joel Kelso racing in the Moto3 didn't complete the race.
0: Beauty, Kenny, thank you, and good to chat again. We'll talk, I suppose, next Monday. We'll also talk AFL on a Thursday, late in the morning.
1: Yeah. Really look forward to it, mate. Take care, eh?
0: Absolutely. There's Kenny Vowles from the ABC NT Sport team chatting with you, chatting with us about the results. One West Coast fan has said, yep, move on, Kenny, but it could have been worse. Positives from the Bombers and West Coast fans. Very optimistic. It's hard work, I know. Up next, we're going to be talking about the Liquor Commission and their decision or their agreement with venues in town to reverse those decisions to reintroduce or bring back full strength drinks during lunchtime hours at venues around town without a meal. Here's some Ben Lee. Now, he played on Friday night south of town. If you were there,

0: 13-8 on ABC, Alice Springs. Ben Lee, who was here in the flesh on Friday night. Gamble everything for love, Max. You said, is that the theme from Mr. Mercedes? I understand that's like a crime drama series. I haven't seen it, but it would make a good theme, I reckon. And it might be. Thanks, Max. And then Phil W, you said, it's always best. We've been talking about tipping in the US. I've just come back from, I was in New Orleans in Louisiana, where the minimum wage is $7.25. That's US. So it's about $10 Australian. Phil said, it's always best to give your tip in cash direct to the person who serves you rather than add it to the bill, because there's no guarantee it will get given to the server. Phil, I take your point. We were at a venue and we made sure to give the tip to the waiter because the food wasn't too good and we wanted to go nowhere else but to the waiter as well. Someone texted through saying, can you please advise if the ABC will be covering the book launch of Through Teddy's Eyes this week at Tennant Creek? I understand Big O might have reached out to you and we'll try and get in contact and get talking about that on the radio later in the week. Phil W, you said, Will, did you try jambalaya when you were in New Orleans? It's very spicy. There's a venue on the Todd Mall that makes a good one. You know, I missed out on jambalaya, but I feel I got po' boy, I had gumbo, and I had fried shrimp. It all porked me up a little bit just in time for the Westmax. That jambalaya looks a bit like paella, really, like a Louisiana version of paella. And Jasper said, did I visit in Canada his namesake, a town called Jasper in the Rockies? I didn't make it to Alberta, Jasper. But have you been there? Have you been to your own town?
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0: Last year, there was a proposal to restrict the sale of full-strength alcohol in Alice Springs pubs and clubs during certain weekday lunch hours. The NT Liquor Commission implemented that restriction in February this year. But things have changed again. Alice Springs licensees have criticised the restrictions from the beginning and have since gone to the NT Civil and Administrative Tribunal, or NTCAT. The tribunal has now asked the Liquor Commission to review the decision, and an agreement was made to temporarily revoke the restrictions until August, which means that now you are able to drink full-strength alcohol in pubs without having to purchase a meal between 11:30 to 3 p.m. from a Wednesday through to a Friday. Brash spoke with Cathy Simmons. She's the hospitality NT CEO, and this is what she had to say about it on Friday.
3: This is a really good decision. This is a really good move. It just sets a really bad precedent, right? Like, this is a really bad precedent for licensees to be punished unfairly, having done nothing wrong, committed no license breaches, really any element of the Northern Territory's legal system for punishment to arise without any legal breach. This is a good thing. This is a really good thing.
4: The original decision came about from complaints from the Aprinia Shopping Centre. They were concerned about violence, antisocial behaviour in their food hall around the BWS at Aprinia. If violence does spike in light of this, going back to the drinking laws we had before the mid-February, will you say, actually, maybe those laws were having an impact?
3: I mean, I saw plenty of reports of violence and antisocial behaviour on the streets of Alice Springs while this was in place, including in the Aprinia Shopping Centre, where there's some very alarming reports of machetes and, you know, groups of people. I don't think that this these orders have managed to do anything in terms of reducing any social behaviour around the Aprinia Shopping Centre or around the CBD.
0: Hospitality NT CEO Cathy Simmons speaking with Stuart Brash there on Friday morning. Now, Josh Brigham is the publican for Club Eastside and he joins me now. Good morning, Josh.
5: Morning, Matt.
0: What's your reaction to this reversal?
5: Yeah, look, we welcome NTCAT's decision to stay these conditions. It acknowledges that a process used to implement these restrictions probably needs a little bit more scrutiny.
0: What did you make of the scrutiny or the original decision?

0: We're not on the CBD. We're not in close proximity to the CBD. We felt scapegoated and kind of lumped in.
1: How did you come to an agreement? How was this decision made with yourselves or Anti-Hospo and the Liquor Commission?
0: Yeah, look, we let Anti-Hospo kind of negotiate for us. We just kind of gave some evidence, some CCTV footage and evidence from our own pubs to aid in their argument. We just kind of ran the pub and ran the community club while they did the hard yards.
1: What did that evidence look like? What did you have to contribute in this conversation and show Anti-Hospitality?
0: Look, we showed sales data for those periods where they increased the need to order a meal. And then we showed some CCTV and some incident reports of those time periods. And yeah, look, those time periods that were affected aren't really a hot spot for incidents, at least for Clubby Side.
1: So what did that sales data tell you? What did you see from it? Was there a big change or was it minimal? Was it noticeable?
0: Very, very minimal. Very, very, very minimal.
1: Can you give us an idea in numbers or a percentage or, you know, how it changed?
0: Look, we saw a slight increase from the 11:30 to 12 o'clock. Our kitchen had already been open from 12 o'clock until 2:30. So we just simply extended the kitchen hours from 11:30 until 3 to cover that period to assure that everybody could have a full strength full meal. Sorry. We'll probably keep the 11:30 until 12, but yeah, we'll forego the other ones.
1: So you had to extend your lunch hours. Did you say from 2 to 3 there?
0: We normally had it from 12 until 2:30. We've extended it from 11:30 until 3 p.m.
1: Okay. With terms of the original decision, what do you make of being chosen or having, you know, these restrictions implemented for your venue? Did the commission look into your circumstances before the decision was made?
0: Not that I've been aware of, no. And look, it's important to be clear that we share the goal of a safer Isle of Springs, and our frustration isn't with the objective, but it's the procedural pathway it took to get there. Implementing significant trade restrictions without a transparent or evidence-based hearing ignores the principles of natural justice, in my opinion.
1: Did you hear anything from your patrons? Did it impact patrons? Did you hear a response from people that frequent your venue?
0: The complaints came rolling in, and often in hospitality, those complaints are directed towards holiday makers or people here on visas where English is their second language. So it can just make an already convoluted industry or a tough industry just a little bit harder.
1: There's a new Liquor Commission chair, Sally Guerin. How do you want to work with the commission here going forward for your venue?
0: Yeah, look, we want to remind the new commissioner and the commission itself that we aren't just businesses. We are employers and community hubs. We want what's best for Alice Springs, but need policies that are practical and fair.
1: So this will go till August. And what's your understanding of what's going to happen in August? Will it be reassessed?
0: That's my understanding, that there'll be a subsequent investigation and then it'll be reassessed and it'll be highly evidence-based.
1: All right. Josh Brigham, we'll leave it there. Thanks for joining me this morning.
0: Awesome. Thank you so much, mate. Cheers.
1: There's Josh Brigham. He's a publican for Club Eastside in Eastside, speaking about the reversal of decisions until August about having the BDR implemented as well, but also, of course, the full meals or having a full-strength beer or a drink that has to be accompanied with a full meal to have it during lunchtime hours from Wednesday to Friday. So those have been retracted until August. Josh Brigham there from Club Eastside. It's coming up to 8 o'clock now. I'm going to play you some Doors. It's just 4 away from 8 o'clock.

0: 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Join me after 8:30. After AM, we'll have a chat. Then, time now. It's time for the news. It's 8 o'clock.
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2: Good morning, Darlene Jin Wang with ABC News. The Northern Territory Government is expected to reveal the scope of a wide-reaching review into child protection services today. The review follows the death of five-year-old Kumanjai little baby 2 weeks ago, after which three child protection department staffers were stood down over an internal investigation into the circumstances prior to her death. NT Child Protection Minister Robin Carl says the review will look at the culture, resources, practices and laws around child protection and will be conducted by an external expert on family violence and child protection. Labor's opposition spokesperson for protection, Chancey Paik, says an inquiry should not be limited to child protection and the person leading it needs experience and understanding of trauma, remoteness, overcrowding and service gaps. One Nation's newest member, David Farley, says he'll continue to fight for skilled migrants despite the party's strict policies around immigration. One Nation's website says it wants to cut immigration by more than 570,000 people by cracking down on skilled visa rorts and student visa loopholes. But Mr. Farley, who won the seat of Farah at the election this weekend, has told Sky News that migrants play an important role in Farah.
3: We will not be affecting the access and availability of skills in Farah, but what we will be affecting is the non-productive skills coming into Australia. We will not get housing right, we will not get education right, and we definitely won't get health right until we wind back immigration.
2: Thousands of aged care patients are being left stranded in hospitals, with new figures revealing a dramatic increase in about 6 months. Here's National Health reporter Stephanie Dalzell.
4: Data provided by the states and territories shows there were almost 3,300 aged care patients stranded in hospitals between February and April, compared to about 2,500 in September. These patients are medically fit for discharge, but remain in hospital because there's nowhere suitable to go. New South Wales Health Minister Ryan Park has called on the Commonwealth to take action.
5: It's a terrible situation for them and their dignity.
4: A federal government spokesperson pointed to a recently announced $3 billion aged care package with a promise to build an extra 5,000 beds a year.
2: Overseas, Iranian state media says the regime in Tehran has delivered its response on the latest plan to end the war with the United States and Israel. Middle East correspondent Matthew Doran reports.
6: The war is now well into its third month, and while it is currently subject of a ceasefire between the US, Israel and Iran, some attacks have continued over the weekend, specifically on the Gulf states such as Kuwait and the United Arab Emirates. Iranian state media says Iran has handed its response to the US proposal to mediate Pakistan. Further negotiations will be focused on ending the war entirely. Sticking points such as control over the Strait of Hormuz and the future of Iran's nuclear ambitions have hampered efforts to reach a lasting peace, although few analysts believe the US or Iran are keen on returning to all-out war. Matthew Doran, ABC News, Jerusalem.
2: Britain's Education Secretary is backing under fire Prime Minister Sir Keir Starmer ahead of a potential leadership challenge following a disastrous result in local elections. Here's Tim Wharton with the latest.
7: Former British Labour Minister and dual British-Australian citizen Catherine West has doubled down on a threat to

0: out a challenge against Keir Starmer, saying it's time for change. Keir is vowing to fight on, describing his government as a 10-year project, despite presiding over one of the Labour Party's worst performances in more than 30 years, with the right-wing Reform UK party making significant gains in local elections. While Catherine West says it's time for the Prime Minister to go, Education Secretary Bridget Phillipson is standing by Mr Starmer.
1: I don't think a leadership contest and all of the problems that that would bring is the answer.
0: None of the high-profile Labour politicians considered potential challenges to Mr Starmer have called for him to resign.
2: To sport, Arsenal is a step closer to winning English soccer's Premier League title after a 1-0 win over West Ham. The Gunners are 5 points clear of Manchester City with 2 games left in their season, although City has 3 games remaining. West Ham is 1 point behind Tottenham in the relegation battle, and Spurs also have a game in hand. In the Northern Territory, today, a chance of thunderstorms in the Barkly, Far Eastern Tanami, Northern Simpson and Lassiter districts. Darwin, right now it's 25 degrees. Catherine, 23. Alice Springs, 7 degrees. And Tennant Creek, 18 right now.
3: Good morning. Welcome to AM. I'm Melissa Clark in Canberra, coming to you from Ngunnawal country and acknowledging other custodians. On today's program, One Nation on the rise. It's big win in the Farah by-election, a problem for both sides of politics, but catastrophic for the coalition. Pollster and former Liberal strategist Tony Barry is my guest.
4: When you're on an aeroplane running out of fuel, everything is fine until it isn't. And the broader problem for the Liberal Party is there's no identity anymore and they don't have a natural constituency.
3: And offshore and out of reach, an ABC investigation finds Australian gas is generating big trading profits in Singapore. One Nation's victory in the Farah by-election at the weekend has cemented the minor party as a political threat, raising fresh questions about the future of the coalition. But Labor is also watching closely, with Treasurer Jim Chalmers wary of disgruntled voters as he prepares to deliver a high-stakes budget on Tuesday. Political reporter Samantha Dick filed this report.
5: One Nation has reached the end of its beginning. We're going through the ceiling from here.
6: David Farley, One Nation's first elected lower house federal MP, is riding high on his weekend victory.
7: It was a vote of aspiration, it was a vote of thank you, it was a vote of relief.
6: Since its creation in 1949, the sprawling New South Wales seat of Farah has been represented by the coalition, most recently by ousted opposition leader Susan Lee, who held the seat for a quarter of a century. For the first time in history, Farah has turned orange, and the One Nation MP responsible says the coalition had become too comfortable.
7: There's one thing that I very quickly learnt about a safe seat. It's also an uninvested, rejected seat.
6: Treasurer Jim Chalmers, also buoyant after the Farah by-election, but for a very different reason.
8: What it shows is that the coalition can't beat One Nation. They'll have to join them. There's no future coalition government, I think, without One Nation in it.
6: It's an idea which senior Liberal Party figures are now entertaining. Could the Liberals enter a new look coalition with One Nation if it was the only pathway to power at the next federal election? Shadow Treasurer Tim Wilson's left the door open to forming a minority government with One Nation if that's what voters wanted.
9: It's up to the Australian people to decide who they want to vote for, but I can tell you quite clearly, my objective is to make sure that Liberals beat One Nation candidates.
6: Labor is also alert to the risk One Nation poses. Ahead of Tuesday's federal budget, the rising tide of voter dissatisfaction is on Jim Chalmers' mind.
8: This government doesn't lightly dismiss or deny the very real concerns that people have, which are encouraging them to consider political alternatives.
6: The Treasurer says the budget will aim to fix a broken housing market that favours property investors. He's expected to wind back the capital gains tax discount and negative gearing, despite promising a year ago there'd be no changes. The Australian Industry Group's chief executive, Innes Willocks, says overhauling the tax system and reducing red tape while investing in housing, education and skills and training will be key to boosting productivity.
10: Because

0: because without the productivity growth, we're now having conversations about declining living standards.
1: And what do you think is at stake if the government fails to deliver bold reforms on Tuesday?
0: We're on the cusp of a recession at the moment. We have the interest rates on the way up. We have inflation on the way up. We have business confidence lagging at the moment. We have concerns around what our future energy network looks like. All of these are massive issues that that have to be addressed.
2: The Australian Industry Group's Innes Willicks ending that report by Samantha Dick. The rise of One Nation is changing Australia's political landscape. One Nation MP Barnaby Joyce has told The Seven Network his party has its sights set on the next seats it wants to win.
3: We are very much in the mind for Western Suburbs of Sydney. I was talking to people from the Western Suburbs of Sydney last night, both on the ground. To be quite frank, I was even talking to potential candidates. People are very enthusiastic. They get the idea that when you have record insolvencies in small business, when you have a government that's just incapable of understanding that people are over climate change policy, they're over the climate change department, they're over their power bills, they're over Australia having so much potential but seem to lack

0: group and a former Liberal Party strategist. He joined me earlier. Tony, thanks very much for speaking with AM this morning.
1: Good morning.
0: What did you make of the scale of One Nation's victory in Farah? They had nearly 40% of the primary vote.
2: Yeah, I'm a professional pessimist, but I did not expect something quite on that scale. It's true that every by-election is unique in terms of timing, the circumstances for the by-election, the candidates and the local issues. But that doesn't explain a 30-point drop in the Liberal primary vote. And that's catastrophic. The Canberra by-election back in 1995 was a 20-point swing. Admittedly, that was against the government, but this is something else to be up against an opposition. It's also a reminder that, you know, for the Liberal Party, that when you're on an aeroplane running out of fuel, you know, everything is fine until it isn't. And there's a lot of soul searching that needs to be done. It was a poor campaign, but the broader problem for the Liberal Party is there's no identity anymore and they don't have a natural constituency.
0: Explain for me what you mean when you say they had a poor campaign.
2: Well, I think they played the man rather than the ball. They went after the One Nation candidate personally about his voting record and who he supported politically. There were broader issues at play, you know, that were animating the voters that they needed to get into their column. Because in seats like Farah, like all throughout Australia, you know, economic anxiety is the number one issue for those voters. And so these sort of old politics sort of games of playing the man just doesn't resonate with those voters and just reminds them that they're looking for change. And for a lot of these voters, One Nation represents that change.
0: Does the Liberal Party need to more distinctly separate itself, One Nation, or does it need to embrace One Nation? We've seen since the Farah by-election sort of open contemplation of the potential of a Liberal One Nation coalition. What do you think would be a more successful strategy for the Liberal Party to take?
2: Well, they need to re-engage with the natural constituency. After the last election, they only held 9 out of 88 urban seats. And of course, Australia is a highly urbanised country. But they could at least rely on, you know, reasonable support in the regions. And now it appears that they don't have any support in the regions either. So their broader problem is existential. It's not cyclical anymore. And if they don't have an identity, then, you know, there's no reason to vote Liberal Party.

0: support that the Liberal Party has in terms of economic management is really just that legacy. You know, they sort of say, well, they used to be good at the economy, or they are traditionally good at the economy. There's no sort of sense that they are good at the economic management right now.
1: There was a lot of controversy about the Liberal Party's decision to direct preferences to One Nation in its How to Vote cards. What do you think about how the Liberal Party deals with One Nation now and in the future?
0: Yeah, well, there's no perfect solutions. There's only imperfect ones for the Liberal Party. They can't win from third spot, so they need to get over the top of One Nation. They're trying to build their primary vote support. And the great risk for them, of course, and for the Labor Party, is that by supporting One Nation to win the seat through preferences, they're actually normalising them as a party. They've now won a seat. They've now got two seats in Parliament in the House of Reps. And that gives voters a greater permission structure to vote for One Nation in the future, because they no longer see it as a protest party. And we know from our polling that that's holding back a few One Nation curious voters. Well, the more seats they win, the less of a protest it looks.
1: Is Angus Taylor the right leader for the job of bringing the Liberal Party out of this existential crisis? What impressions do voters have of him?
0: Yeah, look, he's polling around net minus two thereabouts. There's still about, you know, a quarter of the electorate say they've not heard of him, which is not surprising. We're in a post-news or news avoider era right now, where people just actively do not engage with any sort of form of news. But I've felt for some time this is going to be a three-leader term, and I don't see anything to change that view. I mean, he'll outlast Keir Starmer, but I don't think he'll outlast Albanese.
1: That might not be saying much, going by events in the UK at the moment. What about One Nation? Let's look at them. Based on the results of the Farah by election and the South Australian state election, where does One Nation have the potential to keep its momentum going and pick up further seats?
0: Yeah, I think the richest vein of support is obviously a lot of those Queensland seats where they've performed reasonably well in the primary vote in the past. I mean, the two seats where they've been in a two-party runoff, Maranoa and Hunter. Maranoa being David Littleproud's seat and Hunter being a Labor Party seat in the Newcastle area. But, you know, seats like Longman and Flynn and Hinkler, Wide Bay, they're all sort of ripe for the taking. They're coalition seats. But also, you know, you'd be looking at Labor seats as well, like Leichhardt up in Cairns and you know, Blair, Braddon in Tasmania, Burton, WA. So they can really expand their map if they can sustain their support for the next 2 years.
1: The regional independent Michelle Millthorpe didn't do as well as she had in the 2025 general election. What did you make of the results here in terms of how it reflects on the independence movement?
0: Yeah, I think there's actually a few problems for Labor as well in this result, notwithstanding they didn't run a candidate. But they polled 15% last time in Farah in the general election. And the independent candidate polled around 20%. Well, that 15% didn't all go to the Labor candidate, as you'd expect, and it didn't go to the Greens candidate. The Greens candidate actually went backwards a couple of points. And that is the same sort of voting pattern that we saw in the Nepean by-election in Victoria the week before, where the Greens candidate only picked up 0.5%, notwithstanding there wasn't a Labor candidate on the ballot paper. So in all the headlines around the catastrophic result for the coalition, the Greens seem to have a big problem. And I suspect what's happening there is Greens have always been very tactical voters. And I think they're concerned about the rise of One Nation and populism from the right. And they are going back home to Labor to try and sustain their vote. So I know that sounds a bit counterintuitive, but there's something definitely happening on the left flank of the vote right now.
1: Tony Barry, thank you very much for speaking to me on AM this morning.
0: Thank you.
1: And Tony Barry is a pollster with Redbridge Group. You're listening to AM, where it's 17 past 8. In the world of liquefied natural gas, or LNG, Australia is the world's second biggest exporter, and oil and gas giant Shell is its biggest trader. The company gets much of its LNG from Australia, but it doesn't trade that gas from here. That business is done largely in Singapore. There are good commercial reasons why Shell has been paying minimal tax on the trading profits it makes by selling Australian gas through Singapore. Energy reporter Daniel Mercer has the story.
2: At a busy night market in downtown Singapore, food merchants and diners crowd the space. This is Singapore, the tourist hotspot, a magnet for leisure seekers.

0: workers and cashed-up holidaymakers the world over. Singapore is a hotspot for more than just tourism. It's long been a hub for all sorts of things, from shipping to finance.
1: Singapore prides herself as a trading hub in the East, in Asia. Yeah? LNG is no different.
0: That's Leong Wei Hung, who runs the state-owned Singapore LNG Corporation. He says Singapore has rapidly become the hub for trading and marketing LNG in Asia.
1: People love to be here because it's a nice city to live in, yeah, for one. The banking system works, the legal system works, the port works. My terminal works very hard, right? So things click.
0: One company which has pushed heavily into trading LNG through Singapore is Shell, the Dutch Anglo energy giant that is the world's biggest trader of the fuel. Financial statements lodged by Shell in Singapore show why. The arrangement is tremendously lucrative. One arm of the company, the Singapore branch of Shell Global LNG, paid $83 billion for LNG from producer countries such as Australia before on-selling that gas for $105 billion, a markup of $22 billion, or 26.5%. While costs whittled down the profit to just $2.8 billion, Shell Global LNG paid just $178 million, or 6.3%, in tax. In contrast, Australia's company tax rate is 30%. Jim Kalaley, a former Deputy Commissioner of the Australian Taxation Office, says the markups by Shell in Singapore appear to be a tax avoidance red flag.
2: You've got an Australian entity dealing with an entity that has a base in a low-tax jurisdiction. It's happening over a number of years. The margin of $22 billion is very significant, and the parties are related. So to me, the warning bells would be ringing in terms of whether there's a profit-shifting risk there.
0: Shell confirmed most of its Australian gas was sold through Singapore, but stressed it was one of the country's biggest foreign investors and taxpayers. The company also argued Singapore provided access to markets and had significant expertise in trading, marketing and shipping. Jim Kalaley says the grounds for trading LNG through Singapore are dubious at best and scoffs at suggestions the island nation is value-adding to the Aussie export.
2: I can't see it. What could a marketing hub in Singapore add by way of value in real-world economic terms to that underlying collection and distribution and sale of a physical product? Not much.
3: Former ATO Deputy Commissioner Jim Kalaley ending that report by Daniel Mercer and Neil Chenoweth. An ABC investigation has found the president of a religious organisation in Melbourne is a convicted child sex offender who has worked around children for several years. Concerns about the man were raised with the former regulator last year, but it had advised that the president was exempt from needing a Working with Children check. Nate Woodall reports.
4: In 2015, Sanmang Sorwa was president of the Australian Karen Dance Association when a Victorian judge found he'd violated the trust of a young student he sexually assaulted after a dance practice at his home. But less than a decade later, he was once again leading an organisation and working with children, this time at the Melbourne Karen Buddhist Association, an organisation attended by hundreds of members, including young children. It's left members of the tight-knit community concerned for the safety of their children. We've revoiced their comments to protect their identities.
5: I was horrified. As a mother, I feel like it's not safe. I feel uncomfortable.
6: Really, I don't feel well to be around him, to be honest.
4: These women believe Sorwa is too dangerous to be around children. But after concerns were raised to the Commission for Children and Young People, Victoria's former child safety watchdog reviewed the Melbourne Karen Buddhist Association, telling Sorwa he did not need a Working with Children check. Members of the organisation say this makes no sense.
6: Even when you look at our website, there's a lot of interaction with the children.
4: The commission was stripped of its role in overseeing the reportable conduct scheme last year after a damning review into childcare regulation. New regulator of social services, Jonathan Kaplan, declined to be interviewed but said in a written statement,
7: "The child safe standards require organisations to have systems and processes in place to prevent harm to children. This includes that child safety and well-being is embedded in organisational leadership."
4: National Children's Commissioner Deborah Sabaris says Working with Children checks should be required of all board members, especially presidents.
8: Particularly because some board members are having contact with children as a matter of their day-to-day. It's not always removed. Yes, absolutely. It should be required.
4: Sorwa declined to speak to the ABC, And in a statement, a spokesperson for the Melbourne Karen Buddhist Association said it was reviewing its policies and compliance requirements. Members of the organisation say it has left them feeling let down by the regulators. Meanwhile, child safety advocate adjunct Professor Chris Goddard says it is extremely concerning.
9: It's another absolutely horrific example of our failure to give child protection the priority that it requires. That someone who's been convicted is allowed to have a position of authority in an organisation running youth camps. It just defies belief.
3: Child safety advocate Chris Goddard there, ending that report by Nate Woodall. Passengers are being evacuated from a cruise ship hit by a hantavirus outbreak after it was finally able to dock at the Spanish island of Tenerife. Three people have died on board the MV Hondius with a further five people with the virus have already been removed. Four Australian citizens and one permanent resident are among those being repatriated from the ship. Bridget Fitzgerald reports.
10: A boat carrying evacuees from the MV Hondius moves slowly across the port before the group is directed onto a waiting shuttle bus. Those on board are wearing ponchos and face masks. Some have nets to cover their hair. From here, passengers from more than 20 countries around the world are being flown out. Dr. Maria van Kerkhove is the Acting Director of Epidemic Threat Management for the World Health Organization.
11: The risk to the general public, the risk to the people in the Canary Island is low, but we are actively following them because that incubation period is so long, up to 6 weeks.
10: The cruise ship arrived at Tenerife, the largest of Spain's Canary Islands, off the West African coast on Sunday. Three people have died since April, while another five infected with the virus have already left the ship. A team of British Army medics has also been parachuted to a tiny island in the South Atlantic Ocean, Tristan da Cunha, to care for a man who's also suspected of contracting the virus on board the ship. Dr. Maria van Kerkhove again.
11: It's a very, very remote island in the Pacific. It takes 2 weeks to get there by boat. There's no runway. So it's actually the only way that they can get people in. So it's a pretty massive operation to make sure that those who are infected or might be infected are cared for appropriately.
10: Hantavirus is usually spread through contact with infected rodents. It can cause severe respiratory illness and can be fatal in 50% of cases. Local leaders in Tenerife originally opposed the decision to allow the ship to dock, but that was overruled by Spain's central government. Officials from the Spanish Health Ministry, the World Health Organization, and the cruise company, Oceanwide Expeditions, say none of the more than 140 people who were on the Hondius when it docked had shown symptoms of the virus. Monica Garcia is Spain's health minister.
12: The entire operation is proceeding normally, and as I say, the first to disembark will be the Spanish citizens, and then the flight to the Netherlands will depart.
10: In a statement, WHO Director General Tedros Adhanom Ghebreyesus says the public should not be worried about the outbreak, adding that this should not be viewed as another COVID-19 and that the risk of further spread remains low. In a statement, a spokesperson for the Australian government said five Australians are being repatriated and that the federal government is working with state authorities to coordinate arrival, health and transport arrangements, with the states to manage quarantine measures and further health care.
3: Bridget Fitzgerald there. It's going to be a pivotal week for British Prime Minister Sir Keir Starmer, who is facing growing pressure to stand down after his Labour Party suffered heavy losses at local elections. But he is refusing to stand down. Here's Europe Bureau Chief Mazoe Ford.
13: Everyone in the British Labour Party, everyone in Britain for that matter, can see how catastrophic last week's local election results were for the Labour brand. The party hemorrhaged almost 1,500 council seats in England, lost control of the Welsh Parliament, and were replaced in big numbers everywhere by the right-wing Reform UK party. The question has been, what does all this mean for the future of Prime Minister Sir Keir Starmer, who was already on shaky ground after a series of missteps and scandals? There hadn't been an explicit threat to his leadership until Saturday night.
14: I'm putting people on notice. If I don't hear by Monday morning of some leadership hopefuls, I will be asking everybody in the Parliamentary Labour Party to put a name against my name I need 80 names. I've got 70-something at the moment because we need to get this ball rolling.
13: That's the voice of Australian-born MP Catherine West. She's a backbencher here. She says this isn't about an aspiration for the top job, rather a move to get Cabinet to choose a new leader amongst themselves.
14: The leadership know very well that I am not your average or obvious leadership challenger. But what I am doing is I'm trying to wake everybody up to the reality that unless we act quickly to put together our messaging and our strategy for the next 2 years, we will end up like our colleagues in local government.
13: Her comments set in motion a flurry of conversations among MPs. And by Sunday, she said she'd wait to see what Sir Keir says on Monday in a major policy speech before hitting go. But even if she doesn't challenge, all of this may galvanise someone else too. So far, the Cabinet's remained loyal to Sir Keir. This was Education Minister Bridget Phillipson speaking to the BBC's Laura Kunzberg.
15: I just do not believe that the message we should take from these elections is that we ought to spend time as a party amongst ourselves, arguing amongst ourselves, fighting amongst ourselves.
13: Tim Bale is a professor of politics at Queen Mary University, London.
16: I certainly can't see Keir Starmer leading them into the next election, and more importantly, I think, nor can many Labour MPs.
13: At least 30 have publicly called for him to go or set up a timetable for his departure. Sir Keir Starmer says he'll fight on, but his leadership has never looked more vulnerable. This is Mazoe Ford in London, reporting for AM.
3: And briefly in finance, the Australian dollar is a bit higher. It's getting 72.4 US cents. And that's AM for today. I'm Melissa Clark. It's 8:30.
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21: Morning, it's gone 8:30 this morning on a Monday morning. My name's Will Regan, also known as the chairman. I've got Big O, Ollie Leung in the producer's booth this morning. We're having a good time. It is great to be back, I must say. Been talking about wins and whinges of the weekend. I've been whinging all morning about tipping in the US. I've actually got another whinge, and I've only brought whinges back with me, but maybe we'll play a game. Have a guess at how many flights it took me to get back from New Orleans to Alice Springs. On 0487 991 0057, I will let you know after our first conversation coming up very soon on how many flights it took. See if you can guess. If you guess the right amount, maybe you get a special prize or something. But I'll just tell you, it took a lot of patience. It felt like I went halfway around the world. But thankfully, there were no significant delays. Now, I think I understand why I see all those people, videos of people raging on American airlines and flights. Luckily, it wasn't me, but I reckon I came close. Very soon we're going to be talking about the NT budget. It's come out, obviously, recently, and we're going to find out what it means for the domestic violence sector. Now, what it means is $8 million less on paper in the budget. So it's gone from $71 million to $63 million. We're going to find out what that means for the sector, and we'll be talking with a frontline service as well. And after that, we'll be... Oh, someone's just come through with a guess. I'll get to that. After that, closer to 9... we're going to be talking about, the drive market for tourism and how that's impacted our caravan parks here in town. Carl, great guess. Now, let's be careful not to overestimate, because when people do that, it makes your, you know, amount sound lame. But very close, Carl. Yeah, it's a pretty astonishing amount. A lot of flying, a lot of frequent flyer points as well. It's... 8:32. Let's get the latest in the news. James Elson is in Katherine. Good morning, James.
22: Good morning, Will. Northern Territory Police say while samurai swords are a popular ornamental item, they need to be left on the wall. A male youth was arrested on the weekend for allegedly threatening two women with a sword in the Alice Springs suburb of Larapinta. He's set to be charged with a range of offences today. The Prime Minister has defended his government's decision to backtrack on some of its promises made during last year's election. In tomorrow's federal budget, it's expected the government will make changes to the capital gains tax discount and negative gearing, despite previously vowing not to touch them. Anthony Albanese says the government is making a difficult decision but insists it's the right one. One Nation MP Barnaby Joyce says he's already speaking to potential candidates about running in future elections as the party eyes off more seats. Pauline Hanson's party won its first ever seat in the House of Representatives at the Farrah by-election on the weekend, claiming a piece of coalition heartland. Mr. Joyce has told Channel 7 his party is now set on winning more seats, particularly in the western suburbs of Sydney. And this year's BAFTA television awards have been handed out in London, with Adolescence scooping four prizes. The drama has been named Best Limited Series, and there have been acting honours for its stars, Stephen Graham, Owen Cooper and Christine Tremarco. At 16, Cooper is the youngest ever winner of the award for Best Supporting Actor. He's already won an Emmy, Golden Globe and Actor Award for playing a boy accused of murdering a female classmate. And that's the latest from the newsroom, Will. More news coming up at 9.
0: James, I've got another whinge for you from the US.
22: Oh, yeah, hit me, yeah.
0: Flying. I'm not going to reveal, but do you want to have a guess at how many flights it took me to get home?
22: Three.
0: Okay. I'll leave it with that. That's your guess. Good luck. You'll find out in about 10 minutes' time.
22: You know, I want to, as you were saying, you know, you don't want to overestimate.
0: All I can
22: take the wind out of your sails.
0: All I can say, thank you. All I can say is that I wish it was three.
22: Yeah.
0: James, thank you very much.
22: Bye.
0: There's James Elton in the newsroom in Katherine. It is 34 past 8 this morning. Yeah, have a guess. How many flights did it take me? Don't overestimate, because then it makes my number sound lame. How many flights did it take me to get from New Orleans back home to Alice? On 0487 991057.
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0: Frontline Domestic Violence Services say the sector's funding has been cut in the latest Northern Territory budget. Funding for domestic, family and sexual violence services will be cut from $71 million to $63 million. Funding for Aboriginal town camps and homelands has also been cut by around $5 million. The budget papers blame a reduction of $8 million for domestic, family and sexual violence services on revised timing of payments from the federal government. Larissa Ellis is the CEO of the Women's Safety Services of Central Australia. Good morning, Larissa.
24: Morning, Will.
0: Thanks for coming in. Now, as a frontline service, did you know this funding was going to be cut?
24: Look, the government has progressed, I guess, with clawing back underspends over the last year. So many frontline services have been attempting to negotiate with the government around either trying to keep that underspend or forward it on to other programs or services within their organisations. Unfortunately, most of us have been unsuccessful, and so they have already begun clawing back.
0: What do last year's budget papers look like? We were talking earlier a similar amount, around $71 million. What was the underspend? How much did they end up spending?
24: Well, my understanding is, and again, I've only had a cursory look at the budget papers, given that I'm the CEO of a frontline service provider. I'm not a peak. I don't have access to budget analysts, etc. But from my look at the papers, it looks like we probably spent of the $71 million, 66. And so there is even still a reduction from that. So there will be a real impact on frontline services. Bearing in mind that the budget last year really did spend the majority of the domestic and family violence funding on government agencies. So much of that went to Department of Children and Families, to corrections, to police. And again, this year, there is record spending for corrections and police. Now, our concern is that the government really is pushing a law and order and a safe community agenda. And that fits with providing to police and corrections, but it doesn't make a safer community at all.
21: What does the budget this year look like in terms of spending to the sector or frontline services like yourself compared to the government agencies with that $63 million? How is that split, to your understanding?
24: I haven't actually had a chance to look at that kind of split. The reality will be that the frontline services are going to be the losers. I think NT Costs, NT Shelter, the Mental Health Coalition have all come out saying this is a disappointing budget, that a lot of the spending is in government, and it refuses to address the fact that the community services sector, the frontline services, are really the glue that holds all of this community together. We're the ones that provide services on the front line, within the community at a grassroots level, and that's where the funding is going to be lost.
21: What's your reaction then?
24: My reaction is, extreme disappointment, because, again, this government is focused on punitive measures rather than on any kind of prevention. If you look at the budget papers, there is very little spent on prevention. So, again, we are not preventing harm or crime. We are responding after the fact. We are responding with police, and we are responding once perpetrators end up in jail. So that is our concern. Again, nothing in prevention, all on the back end, after crime, after harm has occurred.
21: I mean, the big question here is with, $8 million less, and how will the services or your services be impacted?
24: Look, we've yet to see the trickle down. I mean, we have 5-year funding, so our funding is...
21: $180 million?
24: Yeah. So we have funding... So our service has funding for until 2028. There is no increase year on year. So we have to absorb year on year CPI increases, non-labour costs, labour costs, so, fair work issues, a pay increase for all of our staff, which is required, is needed, and I don't begrudge that at all. My staff deserve a pay increase. But we've got to keep providing the same, if not more, services on less and less money, because it's not attuned with cost of living CPI increases.
21: Can we go back to the budget last year? Was there any sign of that underspend, or where that money has gone?
24: Not that I could see. And really, the underspends that are being experienced by the sector, when I talk to other CEOs and other service providers, is really all related to an inability to recruit staff. So within the Northern Territory, specialist domestic and family violence staff, we're a very small number. Across Australia, it's a very small number. I think it's only about 8,000 to 9,000 across Australia. We're trying to attract people into the Northern Territory. So what they're essentially doing is saying, the underspend is due to understaffing. The need for our services continues. So when we actually are able to recruit, are we still going to have the money to pay for them? Because that's where the underspend is.
21: With less funding this year, have you already felt the impacts of less money? Have you noticed less funding in your services?
24: Well, as I said, we have our year-on-year funding. But it means that there's going to be less for prevention, there's going to be less for early intervention. There has been an increase for the co-responder, which we're very grateful for. So the co-responder is a pilot that we're undertaking here in Alice Springs, and the government has committed to expanding that across the Northern Territory, which is interesting given that we actually haven't evaluated that project as yet. So we're unsure what the outcomes are. Okay. I'm hoping that it will be positive, but really we're expanding something that hasn't been evaluated.
21: How much do you rely on the yearly budget funding? When you have the 5-year plan, how much do you then rely on the budget that's just come out?
24: Look, the majority of our

0: Small, like we all receive a very small amount. So any change to our budget, any change to our bottom line, really does impact very, very heavily on the services that we're able to provide and deliver.
1: But how do we stop perpetrators from, hurting, threatening, killing partners, children, people? Where does that funding need to go?
0: So a lot of we need to see more emphasis and focus on prevention and early intervention. And as I've said, this budget is about punitive measures. So after harm and crime has already been perpetrated. There is the spending in corrections for men's behaviour change programs whilst they're incarcerated. But again, it's after the fact. We're aware that the corrections programs that focus on domestic and family violence and sexual violence have recently been evaluated. The government has not released that evaluation. We do not know what the recommendations were. We do not know how they're being implemented, but more money has gone in there.
1: Is there a time frame from when you might see that?
0: They're telling us they're not going to release it.
1: Okay.
0: So I would call on the government to release that so it's transparent about what's being provided, the efficacy of it, how many people are being seen. Because the other side of this is that since the Northern Territory government has been elected, there's been a 50% increase in incarceration rates, which then has a flow-on effect for overcrowding in our jails, which then means that we're being told the very few inmates are actually able to access rehabilitation programs in jail. So, how many are actually going through, or how many are sitting in remand, or how many are, coming out of jail without having done any rehab because they simply don't have access to it?
1: And speaking of men's behavioural change, how much more, how much investment does that need, and where does it need to go exactly?
0: So across the Northern Territory, there's two men's behaviour change programs, with one emerging in Katherine. Women's Services would love to see an expansion of men's behaviour change programs, but they have to be supported by Women's Services because we need to recognise that when undertaking behaviour change program, that's a high-risk time for women. So that needs to be built into service provision for men's behaviour change.
1: I suppose I want to know how much money would make an impact. How much money is needed for the central region?
0: Look, I couldn't really comment on that. Again, as I said, I'm a frontline service provider. I'm not a PEEK. And bearing in mind that the NT does not have a DV PEEK, despite numerous calls from the sector, and that really would have been a topic that they could respond quite successfully to rather than myself. But what the sector and what the Northern Territory and previous governments have always argued for is needs-based funding. When this government came in, they supported that call, but we haven't heard it since. So needs-based funding would absolutely go towards addressing many of the needs in the DV sector, both at prevention, early intervention, crisis, recovery. But we simply just don't have that response here or that funding framework in the Northern Territory, and that goes to the Northern Territory government and to the Commonwealth government. But when we're saying that we have record numbers of domestic and family violence, our programs and services are already underfunded, it is concerning to us that there is another $8 million coming off our bottom line. So 71 to 63 is an enormous amount for us when we're already stretched and underfunded.
1: Sally's just asked on the text line, how much does the federal government contribute? Now, the budget's about to come out for the federal government. Do you have an idea what you might expect in the coming days?
0: We'll be watching that with quite some interest. We think the federal government should be providing more into the Northern Territory, and again, that's where the needs-based funding framework could be. We're trying to do advocacy there. The reality is that's not supported by a number of other states and territories. My understanding is it is supported, needs-based funding framework is supported by the likes of Queensland, Northern Territory, WA, given the remoteness of what we provide and where all of our communities are. But You know, I'm not an analysis.

0: analysis.
1: Oh my God, that was hard to say. So, you know, it is hard for us to, we initially put the 150 million needs to be spent in the, 180 million needs to be spent in the Northern Territory to address our needs. So for it to be 63 is, you know, not even half of what we estimated we required.
0: Time's against us, but I've got a couple more questions. Now, speaking about this peak body, there isn't a peak body for domestic violence services in the NT. Now, should you be spending your time trawling through budget papers?
1: I'd prefer not to be honest. The other thing that's in there that we're interested to find out what's happened is the DB Resource Centre or Resource Hub. So 1.5 was million was put there at the last budget. Nothing's really materialised there. Is the 1.5 still there, or are they just going to move that to next year? So that's something that we'll keep an eye on as well.
0: Lastly, have you had conversations with our federal members, Marion Scrimger, member for Lingiari, about the coming federal budget?
1: We have a fairly good dialogue with Marion Scrimger. She's met with us a number of times, as has Tanya Plibersek, and we're hoping that she will come back again this year. So we take every opportunity we can to do some of that federal advocacy around what's required, what's needed. We do receive some funding from NIAA to shore up some of our services and to address some gaps, and we're very grateful for that funding as well.
0: Okay. Larissa, we'll leave it there. Thanks for coming in. Have a good day.
1: Thanks, Will.
0: There's Larissa Ellis, the CEO of Women's Safety Services of Central Australia. Sally, thank you for your text as well. I'll play a track now, but after this, I will let you know how many flights it took me to get from New Orleans to Alice Springs.

0: Tom's Diner, Suzanne Vega, this morning. It is, we're seven away from nine. I'm getting you to guess how many flights it took me to get from New Orleans to Alice Springs. Some of you have overshot it. Some of you are right. Some of you have underscored it as well. Big O, hello again.
1: Hello.
0: I told you before, you know the answer. Let's just have a look at what people have guessed. Now, good morning, everyone. Carl, you went six flights. Michael Dubb went five. Foo went six or seven.
1: Yeah, okay, six, seven.
0: Cara went six. Oscar's mum went seven. Six flights. And who was that? Bernice said, hate Americans' tipping system.
1: Mm-hmm.
0: Yeah, Bernice. Well, yeah, I understand now it's to make up for the wages. Phil W. says five. Good morning, Marsha. You say I'm going five flights. James has gone seven. Jeff has gone five. What else? Now, Bernice doesn't like the tipping system.
2: All right, everybody cough up some green for the little lady. Come on, throw in a buck.
3: I don't tip.
2: You don't tip?
3: No, I don't believe in it.
2: You don't believe in tipping? Let me just get this straight. You don't ever tip, huh?
3: I don't tip because society says I have to. All right, I mean, I'll tip if somebody really deserves a tip. If they really put forth the effort, I'll give them something extra. But, I mean, this tipping automatically, it's for the birds.
0: Bernice, you, me, and Steve Buscemi and the tipping system. How many flights?
4: 1 billion, gajillion, fifillion, shabadoodle-oodle-oodle-oodle-oodle-oodle-oodle-oodle-oodle-oodle-oodle-oodle-oodle-oodle-oodle-oodle-oodle-oodle-oodle-oodle-oodle-oodle-oodle-oodle-oodle-oodle-oodle-oodle-oodle-oodle-oodle-oodle-oodle-oodle-oodle-oodle-oodle-oodle-oodle-oodle-oodle-oodle-oodle-oodle-oodle-oodle-oodle-oodle-oodle-oodle-oodle-oodle-oodle-oodle-oodle-oodle-oodle-oodle-oodle-oodle-oodle-oodle-oodle-oodle-oodle-oodl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
1: you go.
0: Yeah,
1: that's
0: some
1: a lot.
0: People overshot it. But
1: yeah, just
0: hey,
1: like Dr.
0: Five's a lot. You want to hear the root?
1: Yep.
0: Okay, started in New Orleans, went to Dallas. That was fun. Went to, what was that, one of the American airlines. Then went to LA, enormous airport. And then went to Melbourne, 15-hour flight, then to Adelaide, then to Alice, and I was home.
1: Well, I mean, yeah, living in Alice as well, you're always going to have to go via one of the capital cities, so there's two already.
0: So it was evenly split. It was two flights in America. It was one bridging, you know, over the half the world, and then two in Australia.
1: Oof. And so do you know how long it took you in hours?
0: 30, I think, which
1: is
0: pretty good.
1: Bad.
0: I know. Yeah. The problem there, if you keep those... transfer, the close, you know, transit, like,
1: yes,
0: swap overs, whatever
1: yes.
0: they're called.
1: Layover.
0: Thank you, layover.
1: Yeah, yeah.
0: That's when it gets tricky. Now, I had a layover on my way over. I was in Hong Kong.
1: Okay.
0: I missed it. Now, my flight was meant to be 3 p.m. I missed that flight because the layover was too tight. The next flight they rescheduled me for was 2 a.m.
1: Oh, no.
0: they gave me a lounge pass for free, which made up for it.
1: Okay.
0: 11 hours in Hong Kong.
1: I'd rather my flight be on time.
0: No, fair enough.
1: Yeah. Jeez, okay.
0: It's crazy, isn't it?
1: I want to know, like, seems like a lot of the listeners here have had quite a few flights back-to-back. Some people are guessing 7 and 8.
0: Yeah.
1: Have you had 7 or 8 flights before? Is that surely that's not possible?
0: What's the most flights you've ever had on a string of flights going from A to B?
1: Yeah, I mean, it can't include sleeping in a hotel for a night or two. I think that doesn't count. You've broken your streak there.
0: No. It's got to be continuous.
1: Yes. So did you sleep in the airport? What was your situation?
0: I slept in the lounge. I didn't sleep in an airport on the way back because they were all like an hour or two. I had carry-on. I was all carry-on. No check-in. That's the key.
1: Would you rather 30 hours of just one flight, but you're stuck on a plane for 30 hours?
0: That's a good question.
1: Yeah.
0: No.
1: Yeah, I think fair enough.
0: No.
1: I'm probably the same.
0: Yeah. And well, now I understand. I see those videos of Americans raging on it, like planes when they're traveling around and they're throwing a hissy fit. I understand why now, because I got a bit frustrated in some of those American flights because they're always a bit late, or they have to wait in the tarmac, or your plane just hasn't arrived.
1: Yeah, and you mentioned to me off air.

0: Okay.
1: Anyways, right, okay, well, after nine, I'll play a song here, we'll get out of here, and after nine, we'll come back with Start Line, This Is Your Work.
2: Yes, my turn.
1: Looking forward to it. Thanks, Big O.
2: Thank you.
1: Here's some 10cc. It's a few minutes away from 9 o'clock.

0: answer in her eyes. 10cc this morning. Sorry, I'm going to have to cut it short because the time is 9 o'clock. It's time for the news.
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1: Good morning, Darlene Jean Mung with ABC News. NT police say a youth has been arrested after allegedly threatening two women with a samurai sword in Alice Springs yesterday. One of the two women was an off-duty police officer who verbally challenged the two youths, allegedly trespassing and scoping out houses. Senior Sergeant Alistair Gall says one of the two youths then responded by drawing his sword.
2: This caused the youth to brandish the sword. He took it out of the sheath and he threatened both females. Fortunately, no one was physically assaulted.
1: The young person was later located based on a description and arrested. He's expected to be charged this morning. The Prime Minister has defended his government's decision to backtrack on some of its promises made during last year's election. In tomorrow's budget, it's expected the government will make changes to the capital gains tax discount and negative gearing, despite previously vowing not to touch them. Anthony Albanese says the government is making a difficult decision, but insists it's the right one.
3: We know people are under pressure, and the easy path is to say, oh, well, we'll just sit back and watch that occur. The difficult decision, but the right decision, is to do the right thing with the right policies to deliver.
1: Australian apprentices are being targeted by social media influencers claiming to hold secrets to financial freedom. Alice Angeloni has more.
4: Hundreds of young people are signing up to online courses claiming to teach the skills needed to secure so-called location freedom and financial independence. Triple J Hack has spoken to more than 15 young men who've been involved with one group behind this social media content, known as ABC Sales Agency. They raise allegations of predatory sales tactics, loans obtained under false pretenses, and a toxic culture. The company has repeatedly ignored questions about those allegations, while experts say course selling on social media lacks regulation.
1: Overseas, US President Donald Trump has rejected Iran's response to an American peace proposal as the two sides struggle to reach a deal. North America correspondent Cayman Gock has more.
5: Donald Trump is not happy and has called Iran's most recent peace proposal totally unacceptable, saying he does not like it. Iran sent their response to a United States proposal to end the war through Pakistani mediators earlier today, but very little detail about what their response entails has been made public, although the Wall Street Journal is reporting that their formal response did not include commitments around the country's nuclear program, and that has been a long-standing red line for President Donald Trump, who has, for years and throughout this war, said Iran cannot have a nuclear weapon.
1: Four Australians and one permanent resident will be the last group allowed to disembark a hantavirus-stricken cruise ship anchored in Spain. Linda Gruen has more.
6: The vessel is anchored at the Canary Islands, with a long and complex evacuation process underway to bring the 149 passengers and crew back to their home countries. They're only being allowed to disembark once the plane that will take them has arrived, and an Australian government-supported flight will be the last one. Authorities say they are not showing symptoms. Their quarantine will be managed by the states they live in. The ABC understands they're from New South Wales and Queensland. British Army medics have meanwhile parachuted onto a remote Atlantic island to help a UK national who left the ship last month. He's in a stable condition.
1: Australian singer Delta Goodrum has walked the turquoise carpet on the opening of this year's Eurovision Song Contest in Vienna. The 41-year-old pop icon will be performing her song Eclipse during the second half of the semi-final on Friday. She's hoping to get Australia into the contest grand final for the first time since 2023.
7: I think for those who might have had my music many years ago in their hearts and they've just rediscovered it again, I hope that they would join me in this moment. And for those who I've just met, just know that my heart is open to all to be there and to be able to, like, enjoy in this timing and music and empower the listener.
1: Five countries are boycotting Eurovision over Israel's participation, including Spain and Ireland. In the weather, a chance of a thunderstorm in the Barkly, far eastern Tanami, northern Simpson and Lasseter districts. Darwin, partly cloudy. Right now it's 29.

0: Springs, 13 degrees. That's ABC News.
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5: Top of the morning. It's 9:05. You're here. My name's Will Regan. Hosting on a Monday with the big O, Ollie Lee Young, in the producer's booth this morning. It's nearly the best time of the day when we get start line. Ollie's choice this morning, so you can put your blame or your praise on him. I'm keen to hear it. I've heard it. I actually did pretty well. So good luck to you. I'm keen to hear the scores as well and see who's on top, if Mark is the reigning champ or if someone has taken and dethroned him for now as well. I should give you some weather, though. In Elliott today, a max of 28. A possible shower. Chance of rain around 40%, so you might get a bit wet there. In Tennant Creek, it's getting up to 24 degrees. Cool, because there's a cloud band. There will be showers. I mean, the likelihood is 80% right now of that happening. Yindamu, a maximum of 25 degrees and mostly sunny. In the Alice, getting up to 21, mostly sunny. Maybe there's going to be light winds becoming southeasterly, about 15 to 20 k's an hour. And in Yallara, it'll be up to 22 degrees this morning. A possible morning shower as well on the Rock. That's your latest weather. Right now, though, in the Alice at the airport, it's 14.1 degrees. In Jervois, it's 17 degrees. Territory Great Farms, it's 16.9 degrees. And in Tennant, it is at 20.5 degrees. Many intelligent guesses at how many flights it took me to get from New Orleans all the way back to Alice Springs. It was five in the end. I went New Orleans, Dallas, LA, Melbourne, Adelaide, Alice. Rod, you were correct. Well done. Ian said three. Ian, I wish. A few of you as well. Yeah, Marsha and Phil all went five. So did Michael. Good guesses and well done. Maybe I have to give you an ABC Space Pen. You can also win an ABC Space Pen today if you vote or you get the correct All Shook Up. Well, sorry, not All Shook Up. I'm going to have to actually get the right theme here. Give me a sec. I want the right theme because I've got to make sure of this.
6: Why aren't journalists allowed to tell you everything they see in court cases? And are those with means gaming suppression orders? We asked the self-described queen of banning things, retired Supreme Court Judge Betty King. 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
1: Top of the morning.
0: I'd love to know, and I've been very envious, a lot of FOMO with Startline for the past few weeks. How's it gone?
1: I suppose
0: you haven't been on breakfast.
1: I'm not the best person to ask.
0: Sorry, you're not the best person to ask. Have you heard any? Have you been up at...
1: I listen a little bit, and I mean, sometimes Brush's ones are too hard for me.
0: Yeah.
1: So what I like to do
0: It'll be like a punk trio from Perth in the 80s.
1: Right. So I like to throw in some easier ones. I got in trouble from Brash and Emma, though, for doing one that was...
0: Ooh, what'd you go?
1: I think it was like 8 seconds long, the start line, which he said was too long. I disagree. I mean, tell me what you think. Do you like the easy ones? Because I think it's great. This one, I think, is also an easy one. Just judging by when I posted it to my friends, shout out if you're listening, but I did 1 second of the grab of the song, and they all got it. So it must be easy. My dad got it. Several others got it. So I think this one's easy, but it is short. It's only a second.
0: Well, I've got clue one here. It's 1.6 seconds.
1: Okay,
0: is that the one?
1: 1.6, yeah.
0: Okay. I got it right as well, but see if you can get it right. Good luck.
1: That's it.
0: That's not like a gimmick or a little like skit sound, sort of sound effect?
1: No, that's from the song.
0: When you first sent that to me, I was like, is he coming up with a segment or something?
1: Yeah.
0: But that's the start of a song.
1: It is.
0: All right. Ready? I'll play it once more. Here it is. 1.6 seconds. Guess which song this is.
1: Ooh.
0: All right. Now, start line, that's the beginning of the song. Where does it go next?
1: I think it's pretty unique. I can't think of another song that starts off in that way, and it's quite distinct. But I think if you don't know it and it's at the top of your head, tip of your tongue, clue two, you'll definitely get it.
0: You got to follow it through and just think what comes next. I had to sing it out and I eventually got there.
1: Yeah.

0: Okay.
1: Very good. Hey, we're going to Territory Rocks very soon. Where are we going today?
0: Yeah, so we went up to the Core Stores in Breitling, and we learnt about trilobites. Didn't know what trilobites were, but we saw some fossils, and pretty cool. I saw some 800 million year old fossils.
1: That's all.
0: Yes.
1: Yeah.
0: Cheers.
1: All right, we'll talk soon. We'll get that very soon. Hopefully people can come in with their guesses as well. Ready? I'll do it one more time. Here is clue one. Actually, do you want to... This is for 2 points as well.
0: Yes.
1: In the start line. So if you get this right, good luck. All right. 0487 991 0057. Good luck is all I can say. Thanks, Bigger.
0: Thank you, Chet.
1: We'll get Territory Rocks very soon. It's 9:10. I've been given the rest of the carry-on vibing from last Friday. I understand you were going with Winter and Cool Mornings. This is Winter Lady by Leonard Cohen. Who came through with this? It was E&M. Thanks, Ian. Enjoy.

0: Leonard Cohen, Winter Lady, a carry-on from Vibing last Friday, winter-themed. Thank you, E&M. Now, Angus, I've got yours ready to go. Dave, I've got yours as well. Troy from Nullumboy, because they were territory-wide on Friday. And Max, I'll easily fit all of your songs on this morning. But Big O, it's a very quiet text line right now.
1: So far, it has been pretty quiet. I do have an incorrect guess.
0: Okay.
1: Should I play it now or should I wait?
0: Maybe we'll save it.
1: Okay, sure.
0: Jasper, try again is what we'll say.
1: Yes.
0: We'll play that at 9:30. Now, for 2 points, I'll play this again.
1: Yeah.
0: But are you sweating? Because no one's come in.
1: I mean, I still think it's easy. I think people just need a bit more time. Another incorrect guess from Snicko. But yeah, maybe I'm sweating.
0: Ready? Oof. That's the clue. That's all you got. It's 1.6 seconds. Give it a go.
1: Can I say Jasper's guess? It's actually quite a good guess because that there is an almost replica sound in the opening.
0: So but, Jasper's right, but he's wrong.
1: Well, you'll find out when I play it.
0: And Snicker, you'll have to try again as well. But that's a great one from Jasper and Snicker. So we'll get those at 9:30.
1: Sure.
0: All right, talk soon.
1: Thank you.
0: There's the Big O. Yeah, nobody's got it. Nobody's got it. It's a quiet text line. See if you know which song this is. This is the very start of it. 0487 991 0057. Give it a crack. If it's wrong, we'll still play it. Here's Neil Young. It's Four Strong Winds. This one's for you, Angus.

0: Thank you, Angus. And Neil Young, Four Strong Winds on Winter Vibing. We're carrying on from Friday. Good one, Angus. Dave, I've still got yours. Troy and Max, I'll bring that to you very soon. Now, since Pablo is the only one who's got start line this morning, he guessed it correctly. Some good incorrects coming through as well. So Oscar's mum, try again. Alison, try again as well. Here is clue one once more, all right? You got to guess what this song is and let me know on 0487 991057 to get yourself 2 points. That's all you're going to get. Good luck.
1: I'm bidding on a new mineral. See a shake on
2: movie screen, Jimmy Dean. The rocks, Hank.
1: No, they're minerals. Jimmy
3: Dean. So, rock collecting?
4: 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Rock on.
0: It's time for Territory Rocks. Let's get our weekly dose of geology with senior geologist Christine Edgus and find out what on earth is a trilobite. T-R-I-L-O-B.

0: E-I-T-E. Now, Oliver Leung met up with Christine up in Breitling at the Core Stores to have a look at some 450 million-year-old fossils.
1: So today, Ollie, we're at the Alice Springs Core Facility, or Core Store, that's sort of run by the government, where drill core examples from all around Central Australia and, you know, probably up towards the Tennant region are stored. Yeah, so we keep samples here of drill core.
2: Now, last episode, we went out hunting for fossils, but were unsuccessful in our find. But today, we will get some access to see some fossils, won't we?
1: Yes, that's right. So we're just at our core store, and we're looking at some big slabs of sandstone that we've got on sort of on display here. Last episode, we were looking at rocks that contained fossils that belong to the Ediacaran period. So today, these pieces of sandstone are from a younger unit. So we're sort of going forwards in time, okay, towards the present.
2: Okay, so you did start to mention something in the last episode that there was an explosion of life. Can you explain more about that geological history?
1: Yeah, so that's right. So the following period after the Ediacaran, we have what's sort of commonly called the Cambrian explosion. So the name of the next time period.
2: So we have the two time periods, the Ediacaran period. Remind us how long ago that was.
1: That was from about 640 to about 540 million years ago.
2: And this period that we're talking about now?
1: It's from about 540 to about, let's say, 440, so like roughly, okay, another 100 million years.
2: So immediately after.
1: It followed on immediately. But what you see sort of from the rock record all around the world is a massive and very rapid diversification of life.
2: Okay.
1: And so we sort of move on from just the soft-bodied organisms in the Ediacaran, and we start to get hard parts, so exoskeletons, shells, and segmented bodies and limbs start forming. So like a really rapid increase in the diversity of life. And so that includes the ability to move around, to burrow, and even the beginnings of predation. So animals eating animals.
2: Same.
1: And that sort of was mostly focused in the early part of the Cambrian, but it did continue on, but it was a really rapid increase.
2: Yeah.
1: And so, of course, in rocks of that age and onwards, we can see preserved body parts because they were hard.
2: Yeah, so from the earlier time period, the Ediacaran, these soft-bodied organisms, they weren't really doing too much, were they?
1: No, they were sort of anchored to the seafloor, stationary.
2: Okay, so we've really advanced then with these new organisms that are actually moving, burrowing, and you mentioned eating other animals?
1: Yeah, eventually, the beginnings of predation, that's
2: wow,
1: right.
2: Okay.
1: Yep. Yep.
2: So where do we find evidence of these types of animals from this period? Whereabouts in Central Australia can we find these?
1: So there are rocks of that age in the Amadeus Basin, sort of south of Alice Springs. But to be honest, like the preservation of fossils in those rocks, but they're not really, really common. And so if we want to have a look at the record in the Amadeus Basin, we're better off looking at the following geological period, which is called the Ordovician, which goes from about 485 million years to about 445 million years.
2: Explain to me why we're looking at the following period as opposed to the period where they did exist.
1: No, they did exist in the Ordovician. We're just looking at that period because we have good examples from Central Australia that we can talk about.
2: I see.
1: Yeah, so that's the only reason. And we're at the core store here, and we're looking at some big slabs of sandstone from that Ordovician period, which has beautifully preserved evidence for some of that early life, and in particular, trilobites, which people may have heard of.
2: Trilobites.
1: Yep.
2: So, okay, we're looking at a bunch of rocks, but can you describe what is on the top of this top surface of this rock? It looks very strange, and I'm confused when you say this is a fossil because it has a strange pattern.
1: Yep. So what we have here, Ollie, is what we call trace fossils. So it's not actually the body parts of an animal, in this instance a trilobite. What we're seeing is impressions that animal has made when it's been moving around or even stationary on the seafloor. And so you can see sort of rounded bulbous parts with lots of striations on them, and they have been identified as like a resting place of a trilobite. So it's sort of having a bit of a rest. I mean, they can move around. Obviously, they've got an exoskeleton and articulated limbs, but they're resting place, and they sort of would move their legs to sort of burrow down a little bit and therefore make a sort of hollow. And what's preserved here is the individual marks made by the legs, but also

0: the shape of their body.
1: It sort of looks a little bit like dried up spaghetti.
0: Yeah, you could say something like that. Bits, short bits of spaghetti sort of, yeah, thrown around all over the place. And so so trace fossils are, you know, an important part of understanding the life of animals, and it's great to see them, you know, when you can see them so well preserved. And quite often they're given names. So in this instance, the resting place for a trilobite is called Russophicus.
1: Russophicus. We're learning lots of new words here.
0: Yeah, that's right. You can't see it in these rocks here, but also quite commonly you see more trails, and that's called Cruziana.
1: Okay, I'm gonna do my best to remember all of these names. But yeah. So I want to know more about trilobites. Can you sort of compare it to something, an animal that we have now?
0: So it's like a segmented animal, had a head, like a body, and then a tail, and then with legs. It's part of the arthropods.
1: What's an arthropod?
0: Bugs.
1: How big are they?
0: So like a crab is an arthropod.
1: Okay,
0: so
1: crab.
0: So these aren't like crabs because they didn't have the big front claws. But things with an exoskeleton are called arthropods. So it's a really high order. There's like lots of, you know, subdivisions down to genus and species.
1: How big are trilobites?
0: Well, they vary from very, very small, maybe a few centimetres. I think the largest ever recorded was 70 centimetres long.
1: 70?
0: Yeah, 70.
1: Wow,
0: yeah.
1: That is massive. Do they venture out of the inland sea?
0: Well, no. At that time period, there was no land, animals or plants. All life was marine.
1: Okay. Yeah. See, that's probably something quite obvious to a geologist, but something to me that I had no idea about.
0: Yeah, so no, like, animals didn't move onto the land till quite a bit later.
1: A lot of the time when I'm looking at rocks, I will notice little air pockets, bubbles, cracks. These would all be, sedimentary based.
0: Probably, yes, yeah.
1: But these certainly don't look like that.
0: When you look at it, you know that that's got an organic origin.
1: We're looking over here at the spaghetti, it looks like spaghetti. We're now looking over here, which looks like tiny grains of rice, or maybe even like maggots, if you want to look at it that way. But these are also trace fossils of trilobites. But I wonder, do we actually have any fossils of trilobites themselves? Not their trace fossils, but actual trilobites?
0: Yes, we do. Although it is somewhat unusual to find the body. Normally it gets broken up and gets deposited as parts. But we actually have an example here.
1: Oh, yeah.
0: It's not quite the full animal, but you can see, I think that's
1: Explain
0: the head.
1: Explain what I'm looking at here.
0: So I think that's the head.
1: Yes.
0: And that's the body, and then the tail part. So we mentioned earlier there were three parts, head, body, tail.
1: Yeah.
0: The tail is missing.
1: Okay, this is the body that we're looking at.
0: Yep.
1: And what that's about...
0: Head and body, yep.
1: I don't know.
0: That's a fairly fair-sized one. It's probably...
1: Is that 10 centimetres?
0: If you add the tail, it would be 10 centimetres. Yeah. Yeah. But it is a little somewhat unusual to find this.
1: Do you mind
0: largely.
1: If I hold it? This is amazing. This is really, really cool. It's taking up the whole palm of my hand and beyond. What about other fossils? Do we have any other fossils from this period?
0: Yes, we do. Also, during this Cambrian explosion was the first appearances of shells.
1: Okay.
0: And so we actually have a sample here. This is from the formation that sits above the Pacuta. And as you can see, preserved in it are lots and lots of shells.
1: Yeah, I can see.
0: Yep.
1: So these are little tiny shells.
0: Yep.
1: How old are they?
0: So this is still Ordovician, so maybe around 460 million years, roughly.
1: Wow. This is amazing. I'm feeling very lucky to be able to get an insight into what 400 million years ago looked like.
0: Yeah, it is incredible. Yeah, you can see every detail in those shells.
1: It's a bit alien, actually, isn't it?
0: Yeah. I'm used to it, I suppose, but yeah, I could understand how it would seem weird.
1: Christine, thanks so much for showing me fossils that are 400 million years old.
0: Yep, no worries. My pleasure.
2: Trilobites, they do look like aliens. That's Ollie Leung speaking with Christine Edgus there from the NT Geological Survey. She's a geologist, passionately talking about trilobites. If you go search it up, you'll know what we're talking about. Trilobite. Those sort of shells with antennas. Really, what arthropod? Skeleton on the outside. Very cool. And finding fossils of their traces around the place. That was in Breitling that they met up. It's very good. That's episode 5, I believe, of Territory Rocks as well. Next, we're going to find out how everyone's going in the start line. An abundance of incorrect answers. Before that, though, I'm going to play Troy's Carry On Vibing here. Look, Troy, you're from Nollumboy. We're not streaming across the territory this morning, but you might just be listening in.